0: Abel's, I shot.
1: Hey, Andy, is you hurt?
0: Abel's, my arm, my right arm, quick.
1: Somebody shot from the back of the church.
0: Abel's, my arm.
1: King, please help me. We got to get Andy to a hospital.
0: Amos, help me. I think I'm going to faint. Somebody done shot me in the arm.
1: Oh, get a hold of him. Oh, come on. We're going to take him out here. Howa!
2: 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Tonight I want to suggest this. Won't you try Campbell's Cream of Mushroom Soup tomorrow? 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

0: Amos and Andy, in person, will return to you tomorrow at this same hour over this same station. 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

0: I am the Whistler, and I know many things, for I walk by night. I know many strange tales, many secrets hidden in the hearts of men and women who have stepped into the shadows. Presently I'll tell you of nameless terrors of which they dare not speak.
1: The Whistler will bring you his story in a moment. But first, for the benefit of those who missed the War Production Board's recent warning about the tire shortage, I'll briefly repeat the facts. Because of a predicted shortage of over 1 million bus and truck tires during the first quarter of 1945, WPB warns there may not be enough new passenger car tires for even B and C book drivers. So regardless of what kind of ration book you have, your best bet is to use your neighborhood Signal gasoline dealer's service for keeping your present tires in condition for recapping. By inspecting your tires regularly, he can catch and repair small damages before they become serious and ruin the carcass. Then, when he finds the tread is worn to just the proper stage, he can give you a recap job of top quality material packed with thousands of miles of additional wear for your necessary driving. However, if you have a new tire certificate, Signal dealers still have fresh, new synthetic tires to help keep you rolling for the duration. And now, the Whistler.
0: From the street, it looks innocent. Just a plain, ordinary two-story dwelling. There's a sign over the entranceway. It says Dr. Julius J. Weber. Just that, nothing more. A dark, lean man, his coat buttoned tightly, his hat brim pulled low, turns into the entrance, pauses a moment, then pushes a button and opens the door.
2: This is doctor's office. Sign just said ring and come in.
3: Can I help you?
2: Hey, you're a cutie. What's your name?
3: What did you want to see the doctor about?
2: Me. I want to see him about me.
3: Your name, please.
2: Make it anything you like.
3: I'm afraid I must have your real name.
2: Why?
3: Perhaps you'd better see another doctor.
2: Oh, no. Dr. J. Weber's the guy I want.
3: I'm sorry.
2: No, don't get on your high horse. Angelo's the name. Anthony Angelo.
3: Anthony Angelo.
2: Tony to you.
3: I don't quite know when the doctor...
4: Oh, no. Oh, excuse me, I did not...
3: This is Mr. Anthony Angelo, Doctor.
2: Hiya, Doc.
4: How do you do? Have I any more appointments this afternoon?
3: No, this
2: is important, Doc.
4: Angelo. Angelo. Seems to me I've heard the name before.
2: Yeah. I've been getting lots of publicity, especially lately. That's why I want to see you.
4: Come inside. Nurse, bring along your book.
2: Hey, this is confidential.
4: You are at liberty to take your business elsewhere.
2: Everybody's touchy around here. Okay, okay, let her come along.
4: Come in. You may sit here, please. That's it. Now, who recommended me to you?
2: Guy by the name of James.
4: So? Friend of yours?
2: I wouldn't say that. Maybe he did me a good turn.
4: Perhaps...
2: You did some work for him, didn't you?
4: Have you seen him lately?
2: Not for 5-6 months.
4: Then how did he manage to recommend me?
2: Well, it wasn't personal. Grapevine gets around.
4: What would you like me to do for you?
2: I want the works.
4: How badly?
2: Pretty bad. I'm hot as a firecracker, and I don't think things will cool off this time.
4: You want a complete job of plastic surgery, then?
2: You're the doctor. Anything you say goes.
4: I'm glad we understand each other. What kind of face would you like?
2: Huh? You mean I could pick my own?
4: With certain limitations. I can change the color of your eyes and hair. I can change the contour of your face, reshape your nose, change the way you walk.
2: Way I walk?
4: I can take every birthmark or scar off your body and replace them with others as, well, other portions of your body.
2: Permanent?
4: Yes, permanently. I will extract every tooth in your mouth. Replace them with plates.
2: Well, what for? My choppers don't show.
4: They're a positive means of identification.
2: Yeah, that's right. Anything else?
4: Yes, your fingerprints. I will remove them.
2: Huh?
4: I will get you shoes which will increase your height and change your gait.
2: Kind of thorough, ain't you, Doc?
4: I have to be. Will you get the camera, nurse, please?
3: Yes, Doctor.
2: Camera, what for?
4: I need various photographs of you for study before I operate.
2: I don't want it.
4: I must insist.
2: I never had a picture of me taken yet.
4: You're going to have one. Now.
2: You're quite a one, Dr. Weber. How much is all this going to cost me?
4: We can come to terms on that, I believe.
2: And where is this operation going to be performed?
4: In my surgery. And you will spend about 5 weeks here in this house. Nurse, have you the camera?
3: Yes, Doctor.
4: Would you mind, Mr. Angelo? A few shots of your face, please. Then your hands, torso, feet.
2: Okay. Don't mind me. I'm only the patient.
0: This is a big job you've taken on yourself, Dr. Weber. Tony Angelo is a big man in the underworld. And what you were planning, not only in aiding the forces of evil, but of your payment, therefore, just might have repercussions. And what is your fee, Dr. Weber? 5 weeks have elapsed, and Tony is ready to go forth into the world newborn, so to speak. And you haven't mentioned your fee yet. Better go easy. Tony Angelo is hard. He's tough. You think about that while you're unwrapping his bandages.
4: Rather a fateful moment, isn't it, Tony? I'll take that, nurse.
3: All right, Doctor.
4: Thank you. There. You'll find that the slight scars will vanish in a short time.
2: Now, let's have a mirror. Let's have a look.
3: Here. Here you are.
2: My nose. My face. My lips. Hey, this ain't me.
4: You may go, nurse.
3: Yes, Doctor.
2: Yeah, look at my eyes. They're gray. And my hair and eyebrows. Doc, you're a marvel. It's worth whatever you ask. How much do I owe you?
4: Sit down, Tony. Over there in that chair, facing me.
2: Yeah, sure, okay.
4: My fee is $1,000 a month for the rest of your life.
2: How much?
4: $1,000 a month.
2: You're kidding.
4: Levity is the furthest thought from my mind at the moment.
2: I can't pay that much.
4: Yes, you can. And you had better.
2: I was afraid of something like this. Okay, I'm listening.
4: There's nothing to tell. My fee is $1,000 a month for the rest of your life. The completeness of my job works for me as well as for you. I'm satisfied you're going to live for a long time.
2: How do you know I got that much money to pay on the line?
4: You have. You've been investigated. I know what each of my patients can pay.
2: This is a sweet racket you have, Dr. Weber.
4: I am bringing it to a very successful conclusion. You are my last patient. I am now assured of an income for the rest of my life, which will permit me to live in luxury.
2: You mean with my $1,000 you have enough?
4: That's right. And if you have any ideas of not paying, forget them. Smarter men than you are paying right now.
2: Maybe they forget easier.
4: That's what I advise you to do. To forget your entire past.
2: I suppose you know that you can get knocked off any time.
4: By whom?
2: Any one of your patients. Maybe Huey James?
4: How do you know James was a patient?
2: I heard rumors.
4: I wouldn't put much stock in rumors. Furthermore, any idea you may have of inflicting injury on me, you can discard. If I am absent 12 consecutive hours without notification at certain places, a complete file of documentary evidence is presented at the office of the district attorney.
2: Very smooth. Go ahead, Doc.
4: And if by the 10th day of each month your payment is not in this office, complete evidence on you is sent to the DA.
2: That sounds like blackmail.
4: Call it whatever you wish. I'm only ensuring your payment. In case you're in doubt as to the extent of my evidence, I'll enumerate the things which makes my insurance the best in the world.
2: I'm listening.
4: I have a complete set of your former fingerprints and of the impressions made by your fingers now. I have photographs of you before the operation, and while you have been sitting in that chair, 36 shots have been made through that aperture in the wall directly behind me.
2: What?
4: Yes, right there. So, Tony, get rid of any idea that my plan is not foolproof. It is. There is nothing you can do. Nothing.
2: Smooth. Pretty smooth.
4: It's better than that. It's perfect. And the reason it's perfect is because I am winding it up now. You are my last case.
2: You know, I ain't got the foggiest idea what to do about it yet. But I'll think it over.
4: You do that. In the meantime, keep sending those checks regularly, huh?
2: I'm through here now, huh?
4: That's right. You can leave. If anything bothers you, come back. But please make it soon, because I'll probably be taking a trip.
2: Okay, Doc. I'll be seeing you.
4: Good luck, Tony.
3: Oh, Mr. Angelo.
2: I got a new name, sister. Sucker. By the way, are you in with that guy's racket?
3: Here is your wallet, Mr. Angelo. Will you let us know what name to use in place of Angelo?
2: Yeah, sure. You're a cutie, you know. You cutting into the doc's melon?
3: I am the doctor's wife, Mr. Angelo.
2: Oh.
3: Goodbye, Mr. Angelo.
2: Goodbye, nurse, for now.
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0: Well, that's a neat little racket Dr. Weber has, isn't it, Tony? He has you so tied up you can't possibly wiggle out of it, can you? Or maybe you can. If you can just think up the right angle. Maybe if you can track down some of the others and compare notes, then you may be able to pick up a clue, find out something that the good doctor forgot. They'll cooperate with you. They're in the same boat as you. And two heads will be better than one. So, who'll it be first? Well, there's only one you even know about, Huey James. Yes, look up Huey James, or the man who used to be Huey James.
1: Huey James, haven't seen him.
2: James, he hasn't been around here for months. Just disappeared, I guess.
3: I heard he got his face lifted. And as far as I know, ain't nobody seen him since. Don't even know what he looks like now.
4: Oh, yeah. Huey James. He's the guy who used to wear those English tweed suits and smoke those English cigarettes. Players, wasn't it?
1: That's right. Do you know where he bought those cigarettes? I might be able to track him that way.
4: Why, sure. The cigar store down the corner. Maybe he can tell you.
0: Yeah, now you're getting somewhere, Angelo. Try the cigar store. You're using your head now.
1: You have any Players' cigarettes?
5: No, Oh, no, wait a minute. Players, huh? Yeah, here. I do have one pack left here in the drawer.
1: Thanks. Not many people buy these, huh?
5: No, I've been keeping them especially for one customer. Guess I'm about the only store in town that has...
1: One customer, huh?
5: Yeah.
1: That one customer wouldn't be Huey James, would it?
5: Oh, no, no. I haven't seen him for months. I used to keep Players especially for Huey. Then he disappeared. But it was very funny. A few weeks later, this other guy shows up and asks for them. He's been coming back regular ever since.
1: Uh-huh. What's he look like?
5: Oh, well, now that you mention it, something like Huey. He wore those gray tweed English-made suits just like Huey. And it's something of the same build.
1: But the face wasn't like Huey.
5: Oh, no, no, not at all. And he had red hair.
1: I see. Maybe I'll stick around and meet him, a fellow Players smoker, you know.
5: Oh, no. No, he won't be coming in again.
1: Huh? Why not?
5: Oh, the cigarette shortage, you know. I can't get Players at all anymore. He bought out all I had the last time and said he wouldn't be back until after the war and I get more.
1: But mightn't he come in just for any kind of cigarette?
5: I doubt it. He said he came from clear across the town to get him.
1: I see. Yeah. Okay, thanks.
0: Too bad, Angelo. Just when it seems you are getting on the track, the trail ends. You found out that Huey now has red hair, if the player smoker is Huey. But where are you going to find one red-haired man out of all those in this big city? You try everything you can think of, but the trail leads nowhere. And the date of your first payment to Dr. Weber is approaching fast. You've got to do something. Figure something out. Forget Huey. Figure something else out.
1: Figure something. Gotta figure it out. If I plug the doc, the evidence gets turned over to the cops. Wait a minute. Who turns it over to them?
0: That's right, Angelo. Now you're thinking again. Who does turn the evidence of your transformation over to the police? If you can get to that guy, get him and destroy the evidence, your worries are over. Slowly, a plan takes form in your mind. Could it work? Could it? Maybe. And it's worth a chance. You can't just sit and pay $1,000 a month all your life now, can you?
6: Oh, Mr. Angelo.
1: Hello, sister.
6: What are you doing back here? Something wrong? Don't you feel well?
1: I feel okay, sister. I want to see the doc.
6: But what about? He's very busy.
1: I know, but he'll see me. I got something for him.
6: Oh, yes, you're early with it, aren't you? Well, that's good. A lot better than being late, isn't it?
1: Yeah. That's just what I figured. See in there?
6: Yes, you may go in.
1: Okay. Maybe you better come along. You might want to take some more of them notes.
6: Oh, very well.
7: Well, Mr. Angelo.
6: Mr. Angelo says he has something for you, Doctor.
7: You're very prompt, aren't you, Mr. Angelo?
1: I got something for you, Dr. Weber, but it's not what you think. I got a surprise.
7: A surprise?
1: Yeah. Your game is up, Doc. You won't get a cent out of me.
7: Oh?
1: Yeah. Because I found out who your trigger man is and where he kept the evidence.
7: Where he kept the evidence?
1: That's right. You get it, Doc. The evidence ain't there anymore, so you got nothing on me. Now, if I decide I ain't going to pay, there's nothing you can do about it.
7: I see. I don't believe you, Angelo.
1: You will, Doc. You will. Now, I'll be running along. It's been very pleasant to make your acquaintance. See you later, sweetheart.
0: A smart trick, eh, Angelo? By the look on their faces, you figure you pulled it off, too. Now all you have to do is wait around across the street to see what happens. If they take the bait, one of them is sure to go see about that evidence, and they'll lead you right to it. And you don't have long to wait. It's only a few minutes before the doc comes out and hails a taxi. You're in one right behind him, and you tail him clear across town. You follow him into a swank-looking apartment. It's easy. He's an amateur at this game, and you're an expert. You take the stairs. He takes the elevator. And you're ahead of him all the way. When he gets off at the fifth floor, you're standing in the stairwell watching. He knocks on a door. And while you're both waiting, you think how neatly your trick worked. He's led you right to the evidence. Then the door opens and you get a shock. Yes. You get a shock because the man who opened the door to Weber wore a gray English tweed suit and had red hair. And you know without anyone telling you, it was Huey James. Your trick didn't work after all. He didn't lead you to the evidence, but he did lead you to your fellow victim, Huey James. Now's your chance, Angelo. You've got them together. You've got Weber trapped there. And with Huey's help, you should be able to worm the truth out of him. Go ahead, Angelo. Go on in and start talking.
8: What do you want?
1: I see by your door plate you're called Mr. Peterson.
8: Yeah, what of it?
1: I'm called Becker. I want to talk with you.
8: I'm busy now.
1: It's all right. You needn't worry, Huey. I'm okay.
8: My name's not Huey.
1: Yes, it is. It's not Peterson any more than mine's Becker. I got something to say you'll want to hear. Maybe Dr. Weber won't.
8: Oh. Maybe you better come in.
1: I thought you'd see it my way. Thanks.
8: Seems you two have met.
7: Yes, we have. So your information was a trick to try to get me to give away my information, wasn't it, Angelo?
1: Never mind about that. You did me a favor. I've been looking for this guy for weeks. Now that I found him, you're on your last legs, Doc.
7: Angelo, I warn you. You're playing with fire.
1: You can't scare me now, Doc. Once Huey and I get working together, we'll break up your racket, okay?
8: Hey, what is this? Do you mind letting me in on what you're talking about?
1: I'll tell you, Huey. You and I are in the same boat. This guy's blackmailing us for our shirt, his payment for the operations he gave us. If we can get that evidence he's got cached away somewhere and destroy it, we're free. He's got nothing on us. We can stop paying him his hush money.
8: I see what you mean. You and me together, huh?
1: That's it. We got him here right now. Let's make him talk. Make him tell us where that stuff is. We got ways to make him talk. You know that.
7: Angelo, I'm warning
1: you. There we are, Doc. Don't move.
7: That gun won't help, Angelo. You're just going to write your own death warrant.
1: Well, that's what you think.
8: Yeah, and so do I. Drop it, Angelo.
1: Hey, Huey! You aren't sticking up for him. Listen, don't let him buffalo you.
8: Everything was going okay, punk, and I wanted to stay that way, see? No dumb punk is going to come shooting his mouth off and ruin everything for all of us, see? Now drop it, I said.
1: Why, you yell a liver!
7: Huey, stop it. Don't be a fool.
1: Look out! Stop! You fool! You fool!
0: Take it easy, Angelo. Take it easy. You got a couple of slugs where they do the most harm. And there's Huey James lying over there. And you can tell from here he's dead. Your bullets did that. You're a fool, Angelo. You came here to get Huey on your side. Instead, you end up by shooting it out with him, bumping him off, and maybe getting bumped off yourself. Better get out of here while you can still walk, before the cops come. Weber, the doc got away. Here's the door. Get out. Hurry! Hurry!
4: Well, this one here in the hall is still alive. Not for long. The other one's dead.
5: Okay. Here's the guy we caught running out of the building.
9: Take your hands off
5: me. What's your name?
9: I'm Julius Weber. I'm a doctor. I was just visiting here in the apartment, and I don't see why...
10: He did it.
4: Hey, wait a minute. What did you say, man?
10: He did it. I was coming down the hall. He ran out the door, shooting. I got in the way.
9: That's not true. He's lying. He did it.
10: I was just the innocent bystander.
9: That's not true. I tell you, he did it. He's Tony Angelo. He's a gangster.
4: Tony Angelo? That's not Tony Angelo. I know Tony.
9: I tell you it is.
5: And how do you know? Come on, speak up, brother. You're staring a murder rap in the face.
9: I know it's Tony Angelo because I performed the plastic surgery on him.
5: You hear that, mister? What have you got to say to that?
10: He did it. I'm just innocent.
9: He's lying, I tell you. Make him tell you the truth.
4: Too late now. He's dead.
9: But... no. You don't believe him. Surely...
5: put the cuffs on him, Joe. Take him down and book him for murder.
11: 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Meantime, let's consider for a moment the very important subject of how many miles you're getting per ration gallon of the gasoline you're using. 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But what you're interested in today is getting the most possible miles from every ration coupon. 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
0: Well, Angelo and Huey James both dead, and the doctor booked for murder. Funny thing, the police never did believe that he was telling the truth. Or maybe they didn't care too much. Especially after they found all the evidence. Enough evidence to send the doctor up for a good many years for performing illegal operations. So Angelo did do a pretty good job of fixing the doctor. The funny part of it was, something he never knew, that his trick had worked perfectly. Yes, the doctor had taken the bait, because the police found the doctor's evidence in Huey James' apartment. It seems Huey was really the brains behind the racket. After he'd had his face remodeled by Dr. Weber, he'd persuaded the doctor that they could run a nice racket, with Huey taking the lion's share of it. You see, blackmail works both ways. Huey has as much on the doctor as the doctor had on him. It was very neat. Until Angelo came along. The moral of the story is, of course, that a doctor who operates in crime may expect to run his practice into the ground. 6 feet into the ground.

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0: 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Very nice, young Harold. 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
8: Jell-O tapioca pudding. Yes, sirree.
6: And now Lucille Ball with Richard Denning as Liz and George Cooper. Two people who live together and like it. And now, let's look in on the Coopers. It's 3 days before Valentine's Day. Well, she's been hinting about it all morning, but George doesn't seem to notice. And now at breakfast, Liz is making one last try by arranging her toast crusts in the form of a heart.
9: George. Hey, George. George, look at my plate.
10: Hmm? Oh, yeah, you should eat those crusts, Liz. They're good for your teeth.
9: That's my romantic husband. George, didn't you notice what shape they're in?
10: Oh, yeah. A triangle.
9: No.
10: A pumpkin?
9: No. George, when two people are in love and are going to get married, what does it affect?

0: George, when two people are in love and are going to get married, what does it affect the most?
1: Oh, don't tell me that's a pocketbook.
0: No, it's a heart. Doesn't that remind you of anything?
1: Oh, yes, I've got to take my liver pills.
0: Oh, why don't you go read your paper? I was trying to remind you that Valentine's Day is coming up.
1: Oh, that's it? Well, you didn't have to remind me.
0: I didn't?
1: No, every ad in the paper is full of it. What a racket.
0: It is not a racket. It's a wonderful romantic holiday, and I like it.
1: You know how it started?
0: Well, St. Valentine was a... He... No, I don't. Do you?
1: Well, it so happens I do. It seems that years ago there were two kindly old gentlemen who thought love was so wonderful that they set aside a day to honor all sweethearts and lovers. And they called it St. Valentine's Day.
0: Oh, isn't that sweet? Who were they?
1: A candy maker and a florist.
0: George, I suppose you think a department store owner invented mothers so they could have Mother's Day.
1: You know, you may be right.
0: Well, St. Valentine's Day doesn't mean just candy and flowers. It's the spirit of loving that counts. If you really love someone enough, they'll know it without any presents.
1: Are you serious?
0: Yes.
1: Liz, I love you.
0: You mean no presents?
1: No, oh, I love you too much.
0: But, George, what's Valentine's Day without candy and flowers?
1: I thought so.
0: You know, the real reason I like Valentine's Day?
1: Yeah.
0: Because it's such a good excuse to be all mushy and gushy about you.
1: Yeah? Well, what's your excuse for the other 364 days? You're mushy all the time.
0: Yeah, but on Valentine's Day, I can be mushy and loud. I love you, George!
1: Liz, keep quiet.
0: I love you, George!
1: Liz, stop. What about Katie?
0: Katie loves you too, George!
1: Oh. Lady next door.
0: What about the lady next door?
1: Well, she might hear you. Now, simmer down.
0: All right, I'll be quiet. I love you, George.
1: That's better.
0: Do you love me, George?
1: Yes, I do.
0: I'm glad to hear that, George. Anybody want more coffee? No thanks, Katie.
1: No thanks.
0: What are we whispering for? Well, it was just a joke, Katie. We're kidding about Valentine's Day.
2: Kidding? Oh, you should never joke about Valentine's Day. Oh, it's a beautiful occasion.
0: Why, Katie, I think you've got a boyfriend.
2: Well, I have been working on a Valentine poem, and I'm going to give it to...
0: To whom?
2: I'm going to give it to...
0: Is that his first or last name?
2: Oh, Mrs. Cooper, it's for Mr. Dadney, the butcher.
0: Oh, old Heavy Thumb.
1: Is the butcher your boyfriend, Katie?
2: Well, sort of.
1: That explains why we've been able to cut the steaks lately.
2: Well, he isn't exactly my boyfriend, but I've always sort of liked him.
0: Well, you could do worse than Mr. Dadney. He's quite attractive and a very good butcher.
2: Well, some people may have better beef, but his liver is good. And no one has oxtail and pig's feet like his.
1: Say, what's it cost to see him?
2: I do have a problem, though, Mrs. Cooper. I haven't got the nerve to give Mr. Dabney the valentine I wrote to him. Would you go shopping with me today and give it to him for me?
0: Why, sure, Katie. Anything to help out romance.
2: Oh, thank you, Mrs. Cooper. I'll go finish it.
1: Liz, are you going to start playing Cupid again? Now, you know what happens...
0: Now, George, what harm can come from handing him a valentine for Katie? I'll not only help their romance along, but he'll give us better meat. This isn't just an affair of the heart. There are a couple of stomachs mixed up in this, too. Well, give me the valentine. I'll hand it to him.
2: Here.
0: What have you got on this, Katie?
2: Well, I wanted it scented with an odor he'd like.
0: But it's all soggy. What'd you do, soak it in perfume?
2: No, bacon grease.

0: Oh, that's romantic. Well, give it to me.
1: I'll be watching from the grocery department.
0: All right. Good morning, Mr. Dabney.
2: Hi, Miss Cooper.
0: How are things in the meat market?
2: Hi, Miss Cooper. What can I do for you today?
0: Well, I didn't come to buy anything today, Mr. Dabney. I'm here on sort of a personal matter. I happen to know that one of your customers thinks you're rather nice.
2: No.
0: Yes. She's been too bashful to tell you, but since this is almost Valentine's Day, she wants you to know she likes you a lot.
2: You know something, Miss Cooper?
0: What?
2: I like you a lot, too.
0: Now, wait a minute. I'm not the one.
2: Still bashful, eh? you little minx.
0: Just a second, Mr. Dabney. I happen to be speaking for someone else.
2: What's that you're hiding behind your back?
0: Oh, how did I get mixed up in this? Here, this'll straighten things out. It's a Valentine.
2: Oh, Miss Cooper, I feel like such a heel. I don't have one for you.
0: Now, stop this nonsense.
2: No, wait a minute. I'll cut you a heart-shaped piece of salami.
0: Oh, no. Look, just read this Valentine and you'll see what I'm trying to tell you.
2: All right, Liz. Oh, gee, it looks beautiful. And how did you know? My favorite aroma, Swift's Premium.
0: Read the Valentine.
2: All right. If you'll be mine, then I'll be thine. You set my heart a quiver. Say you'll be my Valentine and send 2 pounds of liver.
0: Well, that's a practical thought.
2: Oh, Miss Cooper, this is touching. Did you write this all by your little self?
0: For the last time, no. Look at the signature.
2: Well, it's signed, you bashful redhead.
0: Oh, no! Katie! Oh, she's gone.
2: Oh, don't try to pretend, Liz.
0: No. You stay there. You stay right behind that counter.
2: Oh, come here, you bashful redhead.
0: Now, you listen to me. Katie has red hair, too. We're both redheads. She's the one for you.
2: Listen, two houses may have red roofs, but you don't pick the one with the sagging foundation.
0: Well, it's too bad your fish isn't as fresh as you are.
2: Oh, don't try to fight this thing, my little tenderloin. It's bigger than both of us.
0: Now, stop this, Mr. Dabney. What about Katie?
2: She's bigger than both of us, too. Oh, Miss Cooper, I've admired you for years. Each little lamb chop you bought, I personally put the pants on. I feel as though part of me belongs to you.
0: So do I.
2: You feel as though part of me belongs to you?
0: Yes, your thumb. I've paid for it often enough. Goodbye. Oh, it was simply awful, Katie. He came right out of his store and followed me down the block. We'll just have to stop trading there. I could never face that Mr. Dabney again.
1: Oh, I'm sorry, Mrs. Cooper. I shouldn't have gotten panicky and run away.
0: Well, I'm sorry it ruined your romance.
1: Oh, I'll get over it in time. I have a date with the milkman tonight.
0: Well, that's good. Now that we're going to get tough meat again, it'll be nice to have fresh eggs.
1: I left his Valentine in an empty milk bottle.
0: Well, that's romantic. What did you say?
1: I said, I love you, dear. Don't be surprised. Leave 2 quarts of homogenized.
0: Uh-huh. Well, listen, Edgar Guest, do me a favor, will you? I've made out a check for Mr. Dabney, and I wish you'd go out and mail it. The sooner I sever connections with that wolf, the better.
1: Yes, ma'am, I will.
0: Here, mail this one, too. This is a Valentine.
1: Why, Mrs. Cooper, who are you sending a Valentine to?
0: To George, of course. I thought it'd sort of be fun for him to get it at the bank. It's a copy of the first Valentine I ever sent to him when I was only 16 years old. Here you are, Katie. Better hurry. They pick up the mail soon.
1: All right. I'll get my coat and go right away.
0: Better wear your gloves. That Valentine's pretty hot.
3: Hi, Liz.
1: George,
0: home in the middle of the afternoon.
3: Well,
0: you've been fired.
3: No, I
0: you
3: just...
0: You quit.
3: Oh, no,
0: You're
3: I...
0: You're sick.
3: No, I feel fine.
0: The bank burned down?
3: No.
0: Isn't that just like a man comes home early and won't give you a word of explanation?
3: Well, give me a chance. Let me get in the house. You talk so much, the breeze keeps blowing me back out the door.
0: All right, come on in.
3: I'm going to Chicago for a couple of days on business, and I have to pack and catch the 4 o'clock train.
0: Oh, good. I'll go with you.
3: No, sorry, honey. Mr. Atterbury has a new rule. No wives along on business trips.
0: Well, he took his wife along on his last trip.
3: That's when he made the rule.
0: Well, I'll go pack for you. Wait a minute, George. You'll be back by Monday, won't you?
3: No.
0: Oh, dear. I'll see you in a minute, George.
3: Hey, where are you going?
0: Down to the mailbox. I have to see a man about a letter. Letters yet?
1: Yes.
0: Oh, darn it. Has the mailman collected them?
1: No, I don't. Oh, there. He's just opening the mailbox now.
0: You go home, Katie. I'll be back in a few minutes.
1: All right, Mrs.
0: Cooper. Hello.
4: Hey. Oh, hello.
0: How are you today?
4: A lot you care. Never seen you before in my life. If you really want to know, I feel rotten. My rheumatism's acting up.
0: Oh, I'm sorry.
4: No, sure.
0: Are you, picking up the mail?
4: No. I'm a Confederate soldier, and these are messages for General Lee.
0: Well, you don't have to get nasty about it.
4: What do you got on your mind, young lady?
0: It's very simple. There's a letter in that box I want.
4: Oh, tampering with the mail, eh?
0: No, I wrote it myself. There's my letter, that blue one on the top of the pile.
4: Take your hands off that letter.
0: But it's mine. See, it's addressed to my husband, and there's my name in the corner, Liz Cooper, see?
4: Prove it.
0: Well, look at the initials on my purse, L.C.
4: You gotta have better proof than initials on a purse.
0: Oh, well, here, here's a snapshot.
4: What about it?
0: Well, see, it's me.
4: Let me see. By golly, it is you. Well, that's proof of... Now, wait a minute. You can't trick me like that.
0: Look, look, the flap isn't on very tight. Look inside. I'll tell you what's in it.
4: Well, I'll just peek in here. And
0: see, it's a valentine I sent to my husband.
4: It's a valentine,
0: yeah,
4: eh?
0: Uh-huh.
4: Don't look like... just as I thought. Trying to rob the United States mail. Young lady, you can go to the penitentiary for this.
0: What?
4: There's no valentine in this envelope at all.
0: There isn't?
4: No, it's a check made out to Mr. Dabney, the butcher.
0: Oh, good heavens! That means Mr. Dabney's getting the valentine I sent to George. Oh, quick, look for another letter made out to Dabney.
4: Oh, no, these letters are going on their way, legal.
5: Liz mailed the valentine to George, but she got it in the wrong envelope. And it's going to Mr. Dabney, the butcher, who already mistakenly thinks that Liz is in love with him. Well, it's early the next morning, and Liz is at Mr. Dabney's waiting to intercept the letter when it comes. In order to make it look like strictly business, Liz has been making purchases every few minutes.
0: Mr. Dabney, I think I better have 2 more pork chops, please.
6: Miss Cooper, you already bought a roast, 2 pounds of bacon, 3 steaks, 4 lamb chops, 5 veal cutlets, and some liverwurst. I got an idea.
0: What's that?
6: You now have more meat than I do. Why don't you start selling it back to me?
0: Never mind the attempt at humor, Mr. Dabney. By the way, when does your mailman get here?
6: Look, Miss Cooper. Red. You're not fooling anybody pretending to buy meat, making small talk about the mailman, all because you want to be near me. Come on, admit it.
0: Mr. Dabney, I don't like you. I don't like your looks, and I don't like your manner. And I think you're completely revolting.
6: That's right. Make love to me.
0: Oh, thank goodness. Here comes the mailman.
4: Well, good morning, Mr. Dabney. Here's a letter for you.
0: I'll take that.
4: Oh, it's you again. Young lady, you must curb this impulse to grab every blue envelope, you see.
6: That letter's for me.
0: But it's mine. I wrote it. It's got my name on it. There's a valentine inside.
4: That's the same story she told me yesterday.
6: Miss Cooper, you sent me another valentine.
0: I have not. It's all a mistake.
6: That's the same story she told me yesterday.
4: I don't think she's got all her buttons. Mr. Dabney, here's your letter.
0: Over my dead body.
4: Hey, give me that letter. Come back here. Oh, my God. Help, police. She just held up the United States.
7: Help, police.
1: Mrs. Cooper. Everything's going to be all right.
0: But, Katie, how will I ever be able to tell George I was arrested for robbing the United States mails and that he has to appear in court with me tomorrow?
1: That won't be easy.
0: Well, anyway, this is one time I'll have an answer when George says, "What's new?"
1: Here he comes now. Good luck.
3: Hi, Liz.
0: Hi, dear.
3: Well, what's new?
0: I'm glad you asked that. I'm being sent to Alcatraz.
3: Alcatraz? Liz, you joined a pyramid club.
0: No, no, let me explain, George. You see, I sent the butcher a valentine by mistake, and since it was already mailed, he wouldn't give it back to me.
3: The butcher?
0: No, the mailman. I waited at the butcher shop until he got there, and when I grabbed the valentine, he called the police.
3: The mailman?
0: No, the butcher. And I tried to explain how it was all a mistake, but he wouldn't listen.
3: The mailman or the butcher?
0: The policeman. Then we all had to go to police court, and he said it was a federal offense and I ought to be ashamed.
3: The mailman, the butcher, or the policeman?
0: The judge. Now, do you understand, George?
3: Perfectly. The butcher sent the mailman a mushy valentine, and the judge will send you to prison if I don't marry the policeman. What's going on here?
0: Oh, keep calm, George. Look, they'll drop the charges if you and I will appear in domestic relations court tomorrow.
3: Domestic relations?
0: I'm a victim of circumstantial evidence, George. The judge wants to make up his mind.
3: About what?
0: Whether I should stay with you or marry Mr. Dabney.
3: Oh, no!
7: All right, the domestic relations court will come to order. Now, Mr. Cooper, if you and Mrs. Cooper will sit on this side of the table.
0: All right, Judge Skinner, but I tell you there
7: please.
0: Isn't
7: please. And you, Mr. Dabney, over here.
8: Okay, Judge. Hiya, Red.
0: Oh, drop dead.
3: What does he mean, Red?
0: Oh.
7: Please, Mr. Cooper, we must control our feelings. Now, I have studied all the facts in this case kindly supplied to me by Mr. Dabney.
0: Oh, great.
7: And before we start, I want you all to realize that there is no problem too big to solve. Into every life, a little rain must fall. Every cloud must have a silver lining, and it is always darkest before the dawn.
0: Well, now that we've had the weather report, let's get on with the case.
7: Please. Mrs. Cooper, I want to start this hearing with an open mind, bearing no prejudice towards either party.
0: Uh-huh.
7: Now, when did you first realize you were in love with Mr. Dabney?
0: Wait a minute. I'm not in love with Mr. Dabney.
9: Ha! She finds me irresistible. She wrote me 2 valentines. She hung around the store all morning.
0: That wasn't because I was in love with you. I was waiting for the mailman.
7: Please. One grimy amour at a time.
10: Look, Judge, this is all a mix-up. I know how the whole thing happened.
7: Please, please, Mr. Cooper, no tears. Don't talk if it hurts. Let me review it for you. I'll recreate the scene. You, Mrs. Cooper, the bored, indifferent housewife, tired of your drab, humdrum life, just waiting for an opportunity to break away from it all. And then one day your husband announces he must leave town. And you realize this is your chance, your opportunity to escape from this colorless, unimaginative man.
10: Now, just a minute.
0: Don't stop him, George. I want to see how this comes out.
10: Oh, this is a lot of nonsense. There's no basis for the whole business.
7: Are you forgetting this valentine your wife wrote to her lover?
10: No, she wrote that to me.
7: Oh, Mr. Cooper, you're a hard loser. Mrs. Cooper, I suggest you read the valentine.
0: All right. Dear sweetheart.
9: That's me.
10: That's me.
7: Please. The way this woman operates, it could be me. Continue, Mrs. Cooper.
0: Thank you. Dear sweetheart, I'm under your spell. I love you more than tongue can tell.
9: Uh-huh, tongue. 59 cents a pound.
7: A good point, Mr. Dabney. Continue, Mrs. Cooper.
0: Thank you. My lover, I have this to say. I care for you in the very worst way.
9: That ought to prove it. Love or worst.
3: Oh, that's just coincidence. She wrote this to her husband, not to her butcher.
11: I must say, she writes a valentine with a lot of meat in it. Continue.
0: My love for you is not a phony. This valentine is... no baloney.
9: That proves it.
11: It certainly does.
0: Well, George, it's been nice knowing you. If you ever need any meat, come and see us.
3: Now, just a minute. You're not going to get away with this. I love Liz. I've been married to her for 10 years. And no judge or butcher or anyone else in the world is going to take her away from me without a fight.
0: Why, George.
3: You understand?
11: I'll now hand down my decision. I award the custody of Mrs. Cooper to Mr. Cooper.
0: Hooray! You've got my custody.
9: Hey, what's the big idea, Judge?
11: Well, Mr. Dabney, I think Mrs. Cooper is in love with you. But we must think of Mr. Cooper. When I give a man a chance to get rid of his wife after 10 years of marriage and he doesn't take it, he's in bad shape. He needs someone to look after him. Case dismissed.
3: Liz, I hope this will be a lesson to you. Now, see what can happen when you start messing around in other people's affairs?
0: Yes, George.
3: Now, this might really have been nasty and gotten spread all over the papers.
0: Oh, wouldn't that have been terrible?
11: Quiet, please. I must have quiet. You have been listening to your daily radio session in kindly Judge Skinner's Domestic Relations Court. With us today...
0: Oh, no, George, this whole thing's been on the air.

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Tonight's program was produced and directed by Jess Oppenheimer, who wrote the script with Madeline Pugh and Bob Carroll Jr. Original music was composed by Marlon Skiles and conducted by Wilbur Hatch. The part of Katie the Maid was played by Ruth Parrott. Lucille Ball will soon be seen in the Paramount picture Sorrowful Jones. Be sure to listen to Lucille Ball in My Favorite Husband next week. Bob Lamond speaking. This is CBS, the Columbia Broadcasting System.

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1: 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Frontier!

0: Howdy, I'm Chad Remington. And in Dos Rios, the frontier town I live in, I'm known as a cowtown lawyer. But frankly, even with the People's Court and the Miners' Court, there really isn't enough law business to dignify me with the title of attorney. And some folks say I'm more of a troubleshooter. And I guess probably they're right at that. It was only a short time ago that I thought I'd get away from Dos Rios, my office, the little ranch my dad left me, and trouble. So, gathering up Cherokee O'Bannon, who used to peddle patent medicine but now rents livery horses in Dos Rios, we set out for Spread Eagle Lake, a deep, cold, blue lake in the distant mountains, where I had heard the green hunchback, the steelhead, and the rainbow ran up to 10 pounds. To get to Spread Eagle, we cut through the Rockies and came down on a pass through which the railroad was building.
1: Counselor, you sure you want to go through with this fishing trip?
0: You bet I'm sure, Cherokee. Why?
1: Well, I was just thinking. Fish live in water. If there's one thing I abominate, it's that aqueous fluid chemically known as H2O. Unless it's been frozen to ice and put into a drink.
0: Well, Mr. O'Bannon, then maybe this little fishing expedition will change your mode of living.
1: Well, that's what I was afraid of. Not meaning to change the subject, but have you heard anything about the railroad building here through the gorge?
0: I think I heard some talk about it. It's going to be a great thing for the West, this network of rails. It'll probably mean the eventual end of the frontier.
1: Say, look, Chad, isn't that a work train stop down there with all the track layers working around it?
0: It sure is. What's more, just approaching the work train down beyond that bend is an engine with one flat car, and it's going like 60.
1: Billy Blue blazes. If that engine doesn't slow down, and soon there's going to be one heck of a smash-up.
0: Doggone it. What's the matter with the man in the locomotive cab? Why doesn't he slow down? Doesn't he see the work train with all the workmen around it?
1: Well, that engineer must be blind. Look, he's just starting to slow down now.
0: And now, I'm afraid, is about 1 minute too late. That fool, he's driving right into a smash-up.

0: I don't believe I ever felt so helpless before. There was nothing Cherokee or I could do to stop the engine. And when it plowed into the back end of the work train, it scattered men in a circle 200 yards wide. Cherokee and I lost no time getting down there. And when we did, we found the division boss, who'd been riding the flat car, surrounded by about 50 of the angriest men we'd ever seen.
1: Ah, you fools! Do you think we deliberately drove that engine into the work train?
2: It don't make no difference just why you did it, Clooney. You killed two men, and one with me brother. You're nothing but a foul, low-down murderer.
1: Don't you go calling me no murderer.
2: It's a lucky thing there weren't more men killed. Speed, speed. That's all you and that railroad ever think of. Well, we got some speed for you, Clooney. The speediest trip you ever made. To a graveyard.
3: All right, go on. Gun me down. Fine chance I'd stand against 50 of you.
2: I don't need no gun for a snake the likes of you, Clooney!
4: All right, now hold it, you two.
5: Cut it out.
2: Let me go! Take your hands off of me!
5: Now that's enough. All right, now cut it out.
4: Yes. Thanks. Thanks, mister. I didn't stand much of a chance with a mob on my neck.
6: Who's he coming in here?
0: All right, the lot of you. I don't know who's right in this argument, but I'm not going to stand by and see 50 men go after one.
2: Get out of my way, you...
4: Chad,
0: Now, if there are any of the rest of you who are interested in target practice, I'm right here to oblige.
7: Well, mister, you're sure a handy man to have around. Just handy enough so that I think this railroad I work for might have an awful good job for a gent like you.
0: Well, thanks, but we're sort of on a vacation. Heading up towards Spread Eagle Lake.
7: Well, I'm bound up that way myself, so if you'd like to put your horse on that flat car, I'd be glad to give you a lift. On the way, maybe we could do a little talking.

0: Now, mind you, I'm not taking sides in this issue. From what we saw, the men were right. This engine was going much too fast.
1: Sure, sure, sure. But is it the railroad's fault if the engineer was daydreaming? Besides, if you saw it and figured there'd be a crash, that trackland crew saw it, too, and should have gotten out of the way.
2: Well, you may be right about that, Clooney. But those men would never agree with you. Wouldn't surprise me a bit if, in the mood they're in, they don't try to get even with the railroad.
1: Huh. If they do, there'll be a lot more of them killed. But legally, we still got a few laws around here, and they won't do those mobs any good. And that's where I figured maybe you can help.
0: We can help? How?
1: After all, you're both natives out here. It shouldn't be any trouble at all for you to win their confidence and try to talk them out of destroying any railroad property.
2: After the row I had with that Pat McCarthy today? He could have taken us apart right along with your roadbed the way he feels.
1: Look, you see that little bunch you're building up ahead there?
2: Yeah.
1: That's the junction. Now, once we get there, you come in and talk to our general manager, Mr. Sherwood, before you make up your mind one way or another.

0: don't you see, Sherwood? If O'Bannon and Remington would take the jobs and could worm their way in with the work crew, well, that'd be just like having a spy in their camp. We'd know everything that was going on.
1: Well, I'm not sure about that, Clooney, but... okay, have them come in.
0: Right.
2: Come on in, fellas. Mr. Sherwood will see you now.
1: Come on in, boys, and let's talk about this job.
3: Now, believe me, Mr. Sherwood, Cherokee and I aren't looking for jobs.
1: Yeah, but this is different. It's not a permanent job, and what's more, by helping the railroad complete its work, you'll be helping everyone around here. What we want is to stop the wanton waste of material and lives.
3: In other words, you want a troubleshooter so you won't have any shooting trouble.
1: Remington, you hit the nail right on the head.
4: Well, all I can say is I hope we don't end up hitting it right on the thumb.

0: I wish you'd stop looking so glum, Cherokee. We can make enough in a few weeks on this job to pay for 2 months' vacation. Then you can hunt and fish to your heart's content.
1: As far as I'm concerned, working for the railroad, we're hunting and fishing right now. Fishing for information and hunting for trouble.
0: Well, you may be right at that. And if the first piece of information we got is right, that hot-headed Irishman, Pat McCarthy, lives just across this next hill in one of those little shacks. And if we can talk some sense into him, since it was his brother who was killed in that crack-up, half the battle should be won.
1: I'm not calling you an optimist, but if you think that Irishman is going to forgive and forget so soon, you simply don't understand.
0: Now, what the dickens?
2: Better hold it, gentlemen. That's the only way the next shot's going past you is after it goes clean through you.
1: By the Ides of March, Chad, it's a red-headed girl.
2: Not that your lives are so much. But if you set any value on them, then get out of here before
0: Just a minute, young lady. I came up here to see a man by the name of Pat McCarthy on business.
2: The only business he'd have with you two is to punch holes through you where I leave off.
1: Who in blazes do you think you are?
2: The name's McCarthy, too. Sharon McCarthy. It was my father who was killed by the railroad.
0: Well, Miss McCarthy, I don't know if your Uncle Pat's at home or not, but I'm waiting here until I see him.
2: If you take just one step...
0: I don't know if you're bluffing or not, but there's only one way I can find out.
1: That's it, Chad. Wrestle that gun away from her.
2: If I ever get this barrel to your...
1: Parading pink elephants. That 30-30 slug went right through the brim of my Stetson.
0: Here, Cherokee, just for that, you can hold a rifle.
2: Why don't you leave us alone?
0: You just had a pretty good illustration of why I don't. Now, if everybody who's been working for the railroad has your kind of temper, the road wouldn't have enough flat cars to hold all the coffins to get them out of here.
1: She's as much of a cantankerous catamount as her uncle.
3: All right, Sharon. I'll take care of these two spalpeens myself.
0: Oh, howdy, McCarthy.
3: Don't you go howdying me. I got my own idea of a man who'd do what you did to a girl. And I got a good notion to give you what I should have given you this morning.
0: Well, since you seem bound and determined to get it out of your system, why don't you try it?
3: And don't think I won't fight. Take it. You, sir.
0: All right, now take it easy, McCarthy.
3: Sure.
0: I don't want to hurt you.
3: Why, you hurt me.
1: Billy, blue blazes, Chad. The old Ted knocked you down.
0: Well, it looks like we're both down.
3: Young fella, wherever did you get a wallet like that?
2: I got his gun, Uncle Pat. I'll cover him.
3: Here, Sharon, for shame. Put that gun down. Now, we don't shoot anybody around here unless they stand on their own 2 feet.
0: Well, that sounds fair enough. So how about us both getting up?
3: My jaw hasn't been hit that hard since the day I left Dublin.
0: Well, I don't know how long that's been, McCarthy. But my mouth feels as if I'd been kicked by a mule. Of course, if you aren't a mule or as stubborn, I've still got a few things I'd like to talk over with you.
3: Well, I don't promise to do any more than listen. But if you try to pull anything on me by the Blarney Stone, I'll fill your hide so full of holes that when they lower you into your coffin, you'll weave like an accordion. No, come on.

0: And now, Frontier Town.
1: I don't know if you've ever tried to convince a hard-headed Irishman of anything, but maybe having an O'Bannon with me helped. Because even though it was against his better judgment and that of his nieces, Sharon, Pat McCarthy finally agreed to convince his fellow workers not to tear the new railroad apart. I can't say that I blame Sharon particularly, because her father had been killed. But before Cherokee and I could really blame anybody, a wave of criminal attacks and depredations broke out that just about blasted the railroad out of the Rockies.
2: Watch it now, men. Once that train hits the bridge, there's going to be an awful crash.

0: Now, wait a minute, Mr. Sherwood. Before you go flying off the handle, Chad and I are telling you the truth.
1: And I'm telling you both the truth. This railroad is paying you to stop trouble. And almost from the day you started, trains have been held up, express and mail shipments stolen.
2: If you'd only give me a chance, Mr. Sherwood, and listen and...
3: Chance, my eye. I recommended you to Mr. Sherwood and put you on the payroll. Now things are worse than they were before.
2: If your only interest is in the payroll, you can forget about it.
1: Oh, so that's the kind of man you are. As soon as the going gets tough, you quit.
2: If you were about 20 years younger, Sherwood, I'd knock those words back down your throat right along with your teeth. But I'm keeping this job as long as you'll let me. And I don't want to be paid for it either.
0: Your hinky-dink little railroad probably needs the money worse now than we do.
1: Well, confound it, we're not getting any place losing our temper.
2: No, we're certainly not. Not only have you lost your temper, but apparently you've lost your judgment.
3: You mean judgment?
2: Cherokee and I have been with McCarthy and the rest of that track-laying crew ever since you turned the job over to us. And I take my solemn oath that none of them had anything to do with looting or damaging your trains.
1: Well, solemn oath or not, Clooney identified several of them. Saw them with his own eyes.
4: I certainly did.
2: Oh, you did, eh? Maybe you've got a reason of your own for saying that you identified them.
3: Oh, yeah? Well, I got a good reason right now to make mincemeat out of you, Remington.
2: Oh, so? Why? Guilty conscience?
3: Well, I'll guilty conscience you.
1: Clooney, no gunplay. Remington, why... That's the fastest draw I've ever seen. How did you do it? You knocked Clooney's gun clean out of his hand.
3: Yeah, go on, Sherwood. Why don't you give him a medal? Well, I got a couple of other decorations to hang on him.
5: Working for the same company, Clooney, I hate to do this. But if you've got something on your conscience, maybe this will shake it out of...
2: I'm sure sorry about breaking up your office, Mr. Sherwood. And I guess this is the end of the line for us.
1: No, no, not at all. Now I'm doubly convinced you're the kind of man I want working for me. But I do think you're wasting your time when you suspect Clooney of having any ulterior motives.
2: Well, it wouldn't be the first time I've been wrong. But I certainly don't understand how he was able to make such positive identification of those men.
1: Well, then, Remington, in that case, maybe you'd better find out. And if you do find out, you may have found the men who've been trying to put this railroad out of business.
2: There was only one thing of which I was certain. There was someone out to wreck the railroad. And even though it could have been Clooney, who as division boss would know about express shipments and things like that, I was dead certain in my own mind that it wasn't Pat McCarthy and his gang of tracklayers. But to be completely sure, Cherokee and I hightailed it back to McCarthy's shack, where we found no one home but Sharon.
0: Miss Sharon, I don't like calling a pretty girl and an Irish lass at that a prevaricator, but I have a feeling that you know where your Uncle Pat went.
6: Well, I guess there's no use trying to protect him. Uncle Pat went into town.
2: Into town? You mean into that cafe, don't you?
6: Chad, don't let Uncle Pat get into trouble. He really means so well.
2: I'm sure he means well, Sharon. But at the rate he's going, he'll have a lot of company. Or even the streets are paved with good intentions. All right, come on, Cherokee. This should be one trip you'll enjoy. We're going back to town and into that saloon.
7: Fill that glass up again, Pat?
8: Fill it up, eh?
9: You know something, Farrow? This reminds me of the night that I was in Dublin. It reminds me of why I left Dublin.
7: Why?
9: You see, I was a hod carrier over there, and I had a lot of trouble there. I lost all my money, and I came into a bar.
7: You did?
9: Yes, and the boss of the bar says to me, he says, have a drink. So I says, all right, I will. You know, we have a drink. So, So I decided I'd have a drink, and, well, I couldn't pay for it. I don't want you to get me wrong. Then I joined the sailing vessel, see, and then I come to this country and work for the railroad.
7: Well, have that drink.
9: Well, thank you, Pharaoh, but I've got to tell you the truth. I haven't got the wherewithal to pay for it.
7: Well, don't let that worry you, Pat. Fair enough. You and the rest of the boys who work for that devil-dealing railroad, you're good with me until you get your next job.
9: Well, that's fine. I don't know when the next job is going to be, but if you don't mind, give me that drink. That's fine, Pharaoh. Fine.
7: Hey, Ned.
4: Yeah, boys.
7: Now, you give McCarthy anything he wants, and that's how
4: Hey, Pharaoh. Here comes that lawyer who's been gumshoeing for the railroad.
7: Pour McCarthy a drink, huh? Handle these two.
4: Okay.
7: Howdy, Remington. Buy you a drink, too?
0: Well, I don't mind if
2: you... Oh, thanks, Pharaoh. What are you doing here, Pat?
9: Me? Well, you see, I came in here because... Well, I had some errands to do.
2: Come on, Pat. You're going home.
7: Just a minute. Nobody's coming into my place and ordering the customers out.
2: Come on, Pat.
0: Now, maybe if I had just one drink with Pat, then maybe he'd feel better about coming, Chad.
7: And McCarthy's staying here just as long as he wants to.
2: Fair enough. You ready to leave now, Pat?
9: Well, I, okay, Chad.
2: Yeah, you see, Farrell, he's ready to leave right now. All right, Pat, let's go.
0: Ah, what a waste of time. To be in a place like this and then leave empty-handed. Whiskey all around and not a drop to drink.
4: Well, Pharaoh, now that Remington's dragged McCarthy out of here, how are you going to get the information on what express shipments the railroad's got coming through and when?
7: Suppose you leave the worrying to me, Ned.
4: Yeah. If Remington and that rumhound keep sniffing around, they're going to find out for sure. You can't keep the railroad from believing it's the workmen and the workmen believing it's the railroad forever.
7: We don't have to. Forever. With what we got off the express cars the last two trips, plus we're going to get the next time, we can retire forever and live like kings.
4: Yeah, well, all I can say is I hope you're right, boss, because I got a feeling in my bones it spells trouble. Spells trouble with a capital T.
6: Uncle Pat, you've got to answer Chad's questions. He told you that Clooney claims to have identified us in that last railroad wreck and holdup.
9: Sharon, you know we had nothing to do with it.
2: Maybe you didn't. Maybe it was Clooney, I don't know. But we've got to find out before the only station the railroad has left is marked Boot Hill.
0: Come on, Pat, as one Irishman to another, tell me. You've been hanging out at that saloon of Farrow's a lot, haven't you?
6: He certainly has. And where he got the money for it, I don't know.
9: Well, Farrow told me the day I didn't have to pay him.
2: You didn't have to pay him in cash. Now, tell the truth, Pat. Hasn't Farrow been pumping a lot, asking you questions about the railroad?
9: Well, sure, Chad. We talked about the railroad, naturally.
2: Uh-huh. And when you were just there, you told him what I told you this morning about that gold shipment that's coming through on the late afternoon fast express.
9: All I said was I didn't see how people with any sense could trust a broken-down railroad like that with $80,000 worth of gold.
2: Pat, without meaning to, you've done us all a favor. And I think before that express shipment reaches the junction, the railroad trouble in this part of the country is going to be cleaned up. Cleaned up for good. Pat.
9: Hey.
2: Will you make those men of yours shut up? Here comes the train.
0: Chad, look. There's a big bunch of men on the other side of the gorge, all dressed up like railroad workmen.
2: Well, I'll be hamstrung. Looks like Clooney knew what he was talking about.
9: Why, those filthy sidewinders. No wonder the railroad company thought it was us.
2: All right, get your guns out, men.
10: All right, good.
2: As soon as they make for a break for it, we're ending this once and for all. Okay, boys, now ride. And be careful with your shots. We want to take as many as we can alive.
4: Hey, Pharaoh, look. Here comes Clooney and a bunch of those railroad detectives.
11: Why, the... Turn those horses, boy! And let's get out of here!
4: Pharaoh,
3: Remington and his crowd, ears over elbows.
11: Off them horses, boys, and head for the rock. And this'll take care of you, Mr. Clooney.
5: I got his gun, Clooney. Now cover the rest of them while I get Pharaoh.
11: I still got this Derringer, Remington.
5: Well, you better use it before I connect with this. Pat, lend Clooney a hand, because the reward money that railroad's going to pay you will more than make up for everything you've lost.

0: Well, Remington, I'll forgive you all you did to me, the way you rounded up those crooks for us. Hey, Mr. Sherwood?
1: We certainly will, Clooney. And speaking on behalf of the railroad, we certainly made a good deal when we hired Remington and O'Bannon.
2: Oh, that reminds me. Where is Cherokee?
1: Well, after all he did and the thirst he developed, I gave him the money to go down and buy a bottle of whiskey.
3: Oh, well now, Mr. Sherwood. That was mighty nice of him.
4: Yeah, except that Cherokee got so excited he dropped the bottle and it spilled all over the wooden floor.
2: Poor man. He's probably sick about it.
4: Well, he has gone to the doctor's. But he'll be all right as soon as the doctor's gotten all the splinters out of his tongue.

Frontier Town, starring Reed Hadley and featuring Wade Crosby, is a Bruce Ells production. Story and direction by Paul Franklin. Music written and played by Ivan Dittmars. Be sure to be with us again same time next week for another fine action-adventure story with your favorite young Western star, Reed Hadley. And now this is Bill Foreman telling you that Frontier Town comes to you from Hollywood.

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This is Laurence Olivier. Today, for a change, our play is to be taken from sequences I've chosen from a novel which I think must be almost the most famous ever written. Charles Dickens, David Copperfield. This particular sequence introduces a particular character. To me, a very particular character, Mr. Micawber. So now I'm going to tell you the story of Mr. Micawber's difficulties.

0: My name is David Copperfield. And this is to be the story of an early chapter in my life. The story of my boyhood. It is a deplorable, but no unusual thing for a boy to be out of favor with his stepfather. And since he stood in that relation to me, perhaps I can charge no unusual harshness against Mr. Murdstone in that he wished me out of his sight. As his stepson, I was an expense and a burden to him. And Mr. Murdstone could see no reason why that expense should be prolonged. Which was the reason, no doubt, why he launched me so early upon my working career.
1: I suppose you know, David, that I'm not rich. At any rate, you know it now. You've received some considerable education already. Education is costly. And even if it were not and I could afford it, I'm of opinion it would not be to your advantage to stay on at school.
2: Yes, sir. I mean, no, sir.
1: What is before you is a fight with the world. And the sooner you begin it, the better.
2: Yes, sir.
1: You've heard the counting house mentioned sometimes.
2: The counting house?
1: Our business, Murdstone and Grinby and the wine trade.
2: Yes, sir. I think so.
1: Well, you've heard the counting house mentioned, or the business, or the cellars, or the wharf, or something about it.
2: Yes, sir.
1: Well, Mr. Quinlan here manages the business. He suggests that it gives employment to other boys, and he sees no reason why it shouldn't on the same terms give employment to you.
3: He having no other prospect, Murdstone.
1: Precisely. Those terms are, David, that you earn enough for yourself to provide for your eating and drinking and pocket money. Your lodging, which I have arranged for, will be paid by me.
2: Yes, sir. Thank you, sir.
1: So you are now going to London, David, with Mr. Quinlan here, to begin the world on your own account. In short, you are provided for and will please to do your duty. You will leave on the coach tomorrow morning.
0: I know enough of the world now to have almost lost the capacity of being surprised by anything. But it is a matter of some surprise to me, even now, that I can have been so easily thrown away at such an age. A child of excellent abilities and with strong powers of observation. Quick, eager, delicate, and soon hurt bodily and mentally. It seems wonderful to me that nobody should have made any sign in my behalf. But none was made. And I became, at 10 years old, a little laboring hind in the service of Murdstone and Grimby. Their warehouse was on the London riverside, down in Blackfriars. It was a crazy old house with a wharf of its own, abutting on the water when the tide was in, and on the mud when the tide was out, and literally overrun with rats.
4: You don't want to take any notice of the rats. They won't bother you if you don't bother them.
2: No, I won't.
4: My name's Mick. Mick Walker. And that there's my dad. He's a bargeman. And this is Mealy.
2: Mealy?
5: Yes. I'm Mealy Potatoes, they call me. My dad's a fireman. What's your dad?
2: Well, I don't really have a dad. My stepfather's Mr. Murdstone.
5: What, him? The governor? Not that we see much of him round here, of course. Cool, are you one of the knobs, then?
4: Nah, he's just a bottle washer like you and me. Oh. Come on, then. Let's get started on some of these.
2: What do I have to do, please?
4: You've got to watch out for flaws in them and wash them as hasn't got none. Then you've got to stick labels on them when they're filled and cork them in the cask here. So let's get started on them.
0: No words can express the secret agony of my soul as I sunk into my new companionship or the shame I felt in my new position. As often as Mick Walker went away in the course of that afternoon, I mingled my tears with the water in which I was washing the bottles and sobbed as if there were a flaw in my own breast and it was in danger of bursting. It was dinner time before anyone spoke to me again.
4: Hey, who wants you? Mr. Quinlan in the counting house. He said to tell you.
2: Oh, thank you. Yes.
0: I went into the counting house where Mr. Quinlan was waiting for me and found there a stoutish middle-aged person in a brown surtout and black tights and shoes, with no more hair upon his head, which was a large one and very shining, than there is upon an egg, and with a very extensive face, which he turned full upon me. His clothes were shabby, but he had an imposing shirt collar on. He carried a jaunty sort of stick with a large pair of rusty tassels to it, and a quizzing glass hung outside his coat.
3: Ah. Well, this is he. So this is Master Copperfield. I hope I see you well, sir.
2: Yes, sir. Thank you, sir. I hope you're the same, sir.
3: I am, thank heaven, very well. I've received a letter from Mr. Murdstone in which he mentions that he would desire me to receive into an apartment in the rear of my house, which is at present unoccupied, and is, in short, to be let as a, in short, as a bedroom. The young beginner whom I now have the pleasure to...
6: This is Mr. Micawber.
3: That is my name.
6: Mr. Micawber is known to Mr. Murdstone. He takes orders for us on commission, when he can get any. He's been written to by Mr. Murdstone on the subject of your lodgings, and he'll receive you as a lodger.
3: My address is Windsor Terrace, City Road. I, in short, I live there.
2: Yes, sir. Thank you, sir.
3: under the impression that your peregrinations in this metropolis have not yet been extensive, and that you might find some difficulty in penetrating the arcana of the modern Babylon in the direction of the city road, in short, that you might lose yourself, I shall be happy to call this evening and install you in the knowledge of the nearest way.
2: It's very kind of you, sir.
3: At what hour?
6: At about 8.
3: At about 8. I beg to wish you good day, Mr. Quinion. I will intrude no longer. My salary at Murdstone and Grimby's was 6 shillings a week. Mr. Quinion had paid me a week's down from his own pocket, I believe, and I gave Mealy 6 pence out of it to get my trunk carried to Windsor Terrace that night, it being too heavy for my strength, small as I was. I paid 6 pence more for dinner, which was a meat pie and a turn at the neighbouring pump. At the appointed hour, Mr. Micawber called to conduct me to his home, a house in Windsor Terrace that was shabby like himself, but also, like himself, made all the show it could. And there I was duly presented to Mrs. Micawber. And this, my dear, is Master Copperfield, whom we have undertaken to install in the top floor back in the capacity of, in short, as our lodger.
2: We are happy to have you among us, Master Copperfield. Though I never thought before I was married, when I lived with Papa and Mama, that I should ever find it necessary to take a lodger. But Mr. Micawber being in difficulties, all considerations of private feelings give way.
7: Yes, ma'am.
3: The difficulties, I trust, are of a merely temporary nature. Almost any time now, I'm expecting something to turn up.
2: This is Master Wilkins Micawber, aged 4. This is Miss Emma, aged 3. These are the twins, as yet unweaned. And this is the help, Clickett.
8: I'm an orphling from St. Luke's.
9: Pleased to meet you. My name's David.

0: weed. And this is the help. Kick it.
1: I'm an orphaning from St. Luke's.
2: Pleased to meet you. My name's David. David Copperfield.
3: Well, Copperfield, Mrs. McCorver will show you to your room while I assist at the preparation of a convivial ball. In short, an egg flip with our kippers.
2: Thank you, sir.
0: This way, Master Copperfield. Mr. McCorver's difficulties are almost overwhelming at present. Whether it is possible to bring him through them, I don't know. When I lived at home with Papa and Mama, I really should have hardly understood what the word meant in the sense in which I now employ it. But experience sure does it, as Papa used to say.
2: I'm very sorry, ma'am. I hope things will turn out for him.
0: Of course. If Mr. McCorver's creditors will not give him time, they must take the consequences. And the sooner they bring it to the issue, the better. Blood cannot be obtained from a stone. Neither can anything on account be obtained at present, not to mention the law expenses, from Mr. McCorver. Well, Master Copperfield, this is your room. I trust you will be comfortable.
2: Yes, ma'am. Thank you very much.
4: My room is at the top of the house, at the back. A close chamber, scantily furnished, and stenciled all over with an ornament which my young imagination represented as a blue muffin. In that room, or with the family, I pass my leisure time for the next few weeks. My own exclusive breakfast of a penny loaf and a pennyworth of milk I provided myself. I kept another small loaf and a modicum of cheese on a particular shelf of a particular cupboard to make my supper on when I came back at night. Otherwise, I was out at the warehouse all day and had to support myself on my 6 shillings all the week. Meanwhile, Mr. McCorver's difficulties showed no sign of abating.
5: Come on! You ain't hurt yet, you know, Mr. McCorver! Pay us, will you? Damn tired, you know, that's mean. I wouldn't be mean if I was you. Here, pay us, will you? Just pay us, yeah? Come on, we ain't got no time for swindlers and robbers, not us.
3: Oh, dear, I do wish they wouldn't be so importunate. You can scarcely imagine the grief and mortification I feel, Copperfield, that you should find my affairs in such an unhappy state.
2: I think he's gone now, Mr. McCorver.
3: Well, we shall see. After all, it is only time that I require of him, and all shall be put to rights. It just so happens I have every expectation of something turning up, in which case I shall meet every man's expectation, and in short, I shall pay them.
0: Little did I think, Master Copperfield, when I was living with my...
3: I was making a little calculation the other night as to the expense of putting bow windows to the house. I cannot have a feeling that it would be a great improvement.
0: Oh, no doubt it would, Micawber, but this is hardly the time for it.
3: Perhaps you're right, my dear. I was merely thinking of it in case anything turns up. Since the coast now appears to be clear, I will take the opportunity of going about my business, I think. Goodbye, my dear. Good day to you, Copperfield.
2: Good day, sir.
0: Master Copperfield, I make no stranger of you, and therefore do not hesitate to say that Mr. McCorber's difficulties are coming to a crisis.
2: I'm very sorry, ma'am.
0: With the exception of the heel of a Dutch cheese, which is not adapted to the wants of a young family, there is really not a scrap of anything in the larder.
2: Oh, dear. I've 2 shillings of my money left, ma'am. If you would only...
0: No, my dear Master Copperfield, far be it from my thoughts. But you have a discretion beyond your years and can render me another kind of service if you will.
2: Of course, Mrs. McCorver. Anything.
0: I've parted with the plate myself. 6 tea, 2 salt, and a pair of sugars I borrowed money on with my own hands. But the twins are a great tie. And to me, with my recollections of Papa and Mama, these transactions are very painful. There are still a few trifles we could part with, though Mr. McCorver's feelings would never allow him to dispose of them. Master Copperfield, if I might ask you...
2: Why, of course, ma'am. I pass the pawnbroker's on my way to work.
4: At the pawnbroker's shop, I soon began to be very well known. But Mr. McCorver's difficulties were such that no pawnbroker could take care of them for long. And at last, those difficulties came indeed to a crisis.
0: McCorver, is anything wrong? Who are these persons?
3: No, my dear, I regret to announce that the blow has fallen. I am to regard myself as temporarily in the embarrassment of a restraint, and am, in short, I'm under arrest.
0: Under arrest?
3: How painful is it must be to you, my dear. I am to be carried over to the King's Bench prison in the borough for debt. The god of day has gone down upon me. In short, my heart is broken.
4: Now, come
0: this
4: along.
0: Is little short of an outrage. If my poor papa and mamma
3: Yes, my dear, we must bear these things as best we may. I have no doubt at all that the restraint would be of a purely temporary nature.
4: I told these gentlemen
3: that I am hourly expecting something to turn up.
0: Oh, come to this.
3: My dear, we must bear our troubles philosophically. As for you, Copperfield, I must solemnly advise you to take warning by my fate. I invite you to consider one thing. If a man has an income of £20 and spends £19, 19 shillings and sixpence, he will be...

0: happy. If he has an income of £20 and spends £20 aught and sixpence, he will be miserable.
1: Nothing,
0: Copperfield, nothing. And now, gentlemen, I am at your disposal. To the King's Bench prison.

0: Now we continue Theatre Royal with Sir Laurence Olivier.
1: On the first Sunday after Mr. Micawber was taken to the King's Bench Prison, I went to have dinner there with him. Mr. Micawber was waiting for me within the gate, and we went up to his room, top story but one, and there we cried together. He again begged me to take warning from his example, after which he borrowed a shilling from me for porter, gave me a written order on Mrs. Micawber for the amount, and put away his pocket handkerchief and cheered up. We sat before a little fire with two bricks put within the rusted gate, one on each side, to prevent it burning too many coals. Then another debtor who shared the room with him came in from the bakehouse with a loin of mutton, and we all set to.
2: I hope you remembered to give Captain Hopkins my compliments, Copperfield, for the loan of his knife and fork.
3: Oh, yes, sir. He sent his compliments to you along with...
2: Very civil of him, I'm sure. And how are things progressing in Windsor Terrace? Mrs. Micawber is bearing up well, you say?
3: Very well, sir. Some of the furniture has been sold up, but we still have enough for our needs.
2: I'm sorry to hear about the furniture, Copperfield. Still, no doubt Mrs. Micawber knows what is best in the circumstances.
3: Yes, sir.
2: May I persuade you to a little more mutton, Copperfield? Perhaps a glass of porter would not come amiss.
3: Thank you, sir.
2: After all, we must keep in good heart. I'm prepared to meet the demands of my creditors in any way which can be confounded, and hope to be beforehand with the world again before too long.
1: There was something agreeable and gypsy-like in the dinner after all. I took back Captain Hopkins' knife and fork early in the afternoon and went home to comfort Mrs. Micawber with an account of my visit. She fainted when she saw me return and made a little jug of egg hot afterwards to console us while we talked it over.
4: You could have no idea, Master Copperfield, how all this distresses me.
3: I can imagine, ma'am.
4: Now that most of the furniture has been carried away, there really seems no point in our staying on in this house any longer. I'm seriously thinking of joining Mr. Micawber myself.
3: Yes, ma'am, but what...
4: If you will be so good as to return the key to the landlord, I can have the beds moved over to the King's Bench. And much as I dislike such a course, there seems to be no alternative.
3: But what about me, ma'am?
4: Oh, my dear Master Copperfield, I have no intention of leaving you unprovided for. I can hire you a room in the neighborhood, one for you and another for Cricket.
3: Thank you, ma'am, I'm sure. If it weren't for me being an orphan...
4: At all costs, we must contrive to keep together, Master Copperfield, for we have come to regard you as very much one of the family.
3: I hope Mr. Micawber's difficulties can be overcome, ma'am.
4: Of that I have no doubt, Master Copperfield. The crisis in our affairs will pass.
1: And so, moving into an even smaller palace, which commanded a pleasant prospect of a timber yard, I continued my daily round at the warehouse. The only changes that I can now remember are that I grew gradually more shabby and lonely, and that the weight of Mr. and Mrs. Micawber's affairs began to press on me more lightly. Some relatives and friends had engaged to help them with their part, and they really lived more comfortably in the prison than they had lived for a long time while out of it. I still used to breakfast with them, by virtue of some arrangement that I've forgotten. I also spent each evening with them, walking up and down the parade with Mr. Micawber, or playing casino with Mrs. Micawber, and hearing reminiscences of her papa and mama. Whether they knew where I was at Murdstone and Grimby, I'm unable to say. At least I never told them.
2: You will rejoice to hear, Copperfield, that my affairs have at last passed their crisis. The deed of which I've told you has ceased to be a rock ahead of us. In short, I can see my way.
3: You mean you're going to be released, Mr. Micawber?
4: My family has decided that Mr. Micawber should apply for his release under the Insolvent Debtors Act. We expect him to be set free in a few weeks' time.
3: No, then
2: I have no doubt I shall, please heaven, begin to be beforehand with the world and to live in a perfectly new manner. If anything turns up.
3: But what has happened? When did you hear, Mr. Micawber?
2: I still not heard officially, you understand. I have composed a petition to the House of Commons, praying for an alteration in the law of imprisonment for debt. We have here in the prison a club, Copperfield, in which, as a gentleman, I may claim to have some authority. I have expressed my views of the petition to our fellow members, who have strongly approved of the same, and, in short, they're all going to sign it. Captain Hopkins here has the draft.
5: Indeed. I make so bold as to read it to Master Copperfield, sir. It's a noble document. To the people's representatives in Parliament assembled. We, the petitioners, His Majesty's unfortunate subjects, humbly approach your Honourable House in the belief that the best interests of His Majesty's realm can the more effectively be served by reconsideration of the laws by which we are...
1: In due time, Mr. Micawber's petition was ripe for hearing, and to our great joy, he was ordered to be discharged under the Insolvent Debtors Act. His creditors had not proved implacable, and Mrs. Micawber informed me that even the most revengeful of them, a bootmaker, had declared in open court that he bore Mr. Micawber no malice, but that when money was owing to him, he liked to be paid. He said he thought it was only human nature. Mr. Micawber returned to the King's Bench when his case had been heard, as some fees were to be settled and some formalities observed before he could actually be released. The club received him with transport and held an harmonic meeting that evening in his honor. While Mr. Micawber's release was being celebrated, Mrs. Micawber and I retired for some lamb's fry in private, surrounded by her sleeping family.
4: On such an occasion, I will give you, Master Copperfield, in a little more flip, the memory of my papa and mama.
3: Are they dead, ma'am?
4: My mama departed this life before Mr. Micawber's difficulties commenced, or at least before they became pressing. My papa lived to bail Mr. Micawber several times and then expired, regretted by a numerous circle.
3: I'm sorry, ma'am. But what are you and Mr. Micawber going to do now that he's out of his difficulties?
4: My family are of opinion that Mr. Micawber should quit London and exert his talents in the country. Mr. Micawber is a man of great talent, Master Copperfield.
3: I'm sure of that, ma'am.
4: Of great talent. My family are of opinion that, with a little interest, something might be done for a man of his ability in the custom house. The influence of my family being local, it is their wish that Mr. Micawber should go round to Plymouth. They think it is indispensable that he should be upon the spot.
3: That he may be ready?
4: Exactly. That he may be ready in the case of anything turning up.
3: Are you going too, ma'am?
4: I never will desert Mr. Micawber, Master Copperfield. Mr. Micawber may have concealed his difficulties from me in the first instance, but his sanguine temper may have led him to expect that he would overcome them. The pearl necklace and bracelets which I inherited from Mama have been disposed of for less than half their value. And the set of coral, which was the wedding gift of my papa, has been actually thrown away for nothing. But I will never desert Mr. Micawber. No, I never will do it. It's no use asking me.
3: But, ma'am, I'm not asking you to desert him.
4: Mr. Micawber has his faults. I don't deny that he's improvident. I don't deny that he has kept me in the dark as to his resources and his liabilities both. But I never will desert Mr. Micawber.
6: Emma, my angel, whatever is the matter?
4: I never will desert you,
6: my life, I'm perfectly aware of it. Pray calm yourself.
4: He's the parent of my children. He's the father of my twins. He's the husband of my affection. And I never will desert Mr. Micawber.
1: Mr. Micawber was so deeply affected by this proof of her devotion that he hung over her in a passionate manner, imploring her to look up and be calm. Finally, he begged me to do him the favor of taking a chair on the staircase while he got her to bed. I would have taken my leave for the night, but that he would not hear of my doing that until the stranger's bell should ring. So I sat at the staircase window until he came out and joined me.
3: How is Mrs. Micawber now, sir?
6: Very low, Copperfield, I'm afraid. Very low. Reaction. Ah, this has been a dreadful day. We stand alone now. Everything is gone from us.
3: But I thought you'd both be so happy about your release, Mr. Micawber.
6: Ah, yes, my release. God bless you, Copperfield. God bless you.
1: Mr. and Mrs. Micawber were so used to their old difficulties, I think, that they felt quite shipwrecked when they came to consider that at last they were released from them. But through all the confusion and lowness of spirits in which we had suddenly become involved, I plainly saw that Mr. and Mrs. Micawber and their family were going away from London and that a parting between us was near at hand. The next day, they took a lodging in the house where I lived. At the end of the week, they had made arrangements for setting out to Plymouth.
4: I shall never, Master Copperfield, revert to the period of Mr. Micawber's difficulties without thinking of you. Your conduct has always been of the most delicate and obliging description. You have never been a lodger. You have been a friend.
6: My dear, Copperfield has a heart to feel for the distresses of his fellow creatures when they are behind a cloud, and a head to plan, and a hand to, in short, a general ability to dispose of such available property as could be made away with.
3: I'm very sorry you're going away, sir. Truly I am.
6: My dear young friend, I'm older than you. A man of some experience in life, and of some experience, in short, in difficulties, generally speaking. At present, and until something turns up, which I am, I may say, hourly expecting, I have nothing to bestow but advice. Still, my advice is so far worth taking that, in short, that I've never taken it myself, and am the miserable wretch you behold.
4: Oh, my dear, Mr.
6: I say, the miserable wretch you behold. My advice is, never do tomorrow what you can do today. Procrastination is the thief of time. Collar him.
4: My poor papa, Maxim.
6: My dear, your papa was very well in his way, and heaven forbid that I should disparage him. Take him for all in all. We ne'er shall see, in short, make the acquaintance probably of anybody possessing at his time of life the same legs for gaiters, and able to read the same description of print without spectacles. But he applied that maxim to our marriage, my dear. And that was so far prematurely entered into in consequence that I never recovered the expense. Not that I'm sorry for it. Quite the contrary, my love.
4: I have never regretted the day, Micawber, no matter what your difficulties may have been.
6: My other piece of advice, Copperfield, you know. Annual income, £20. Annual expenditure, £19. 19 and sixpence. Result, happiness. Annual income, £20. Annual expenditure, £20. Aught and sixpence. Result, misery. The blossom is blighted, the leaf is withered. The god of day goes down upon the dreary scene, and, in short, you're forever flawed, as I am. Your health, Copperfield.
4: I'll remember all you've told me, Mr. McCorbett. Truly, I will.
1: Next morning, I met the whole family at the coach office and saw them with a desolate heart take their places outside the coach at the desk.
4: Master Copperfield, God bless you. I never can forget all that, you know, and I never would if I could.
3: Thank you, ma'am. I shall never forget you either.
6: Copperfield, farewell. Every happiness and prosperity. If in the course of revolving years I could persuade myself that my blighted destiny had been a warning to you, I should feel that I had not occupied another man's place in existence all in vain. In case of anything turning up, of which I'm rather confident, I shall be extremely pleased if it should be in my power to advance your prospects.
3: Thank you, sir. You've been very kind to me.
1: I think, as Mrs. McCorbett sat at the back of the coach for the children, and I stood in the road looking wistfully at them, a mist cleared from her eyes, and she saw what a little creature I really was. I think so, because she beckoned me to climb up with quite a new and motherly expression in her face and put her arm round my neck and gave me just such a kiss as she might have given to her own boy. I had better time to get down again before the coach started. I could hardly see the family for the handkerchiefs they waved. It was gone in a minute.
4: God bless you, Master Copperfield.
1: It was gone in a minute. The Orfling and I stood looking vacantly at each other in the middle of the road, and then shook hands and said goodbye. And David Copperfield was on his own at last. This is Laurence Olivier again. This week, in our play, taken from sequences chosen from Charles Dickens' David Copperfield, our cast included Susan Richards as Mrs. McCorber, Patricia Fryer as the young David Copperfield, together with Anthony Green, Gabriel Blunt, Keith Pyatt, and Jackson Fraser. I look forward to the pleasure of your company next week, when I shall introduce another play. Until then, au revoir.

Sir Laurence Olivier starred in today's transcribed program. The script was by Derek Patmore. The music was under the direction of Sidney Torch. Theatre Royal is an NBC presentation, produced and directed by Harry Allen Towers.

0: know, some marmalades get some of their tang from added flavoring. While Robertson's Golden Shred gets all of its tang from Seville oranges. What would you rather have for breakfast?
1: Tudor Queen, the queen of canned meats. Tudor Queen ham, Tudor Queen ox tongue, Tudor Queen chicken, Tudor Queen luncheon meat. Rich in history, rich in quality, rich in value. Tudor Queen.
2: 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Tide's been intensified to bring you cleanness no other low-priced powder can beat. I'm going to hide these filthy gloves in the pockets of these cords. Too tough a test for a low-priced powder, not for new Tide. Now for those hidden gloves. How's that for cleanness? Proof that dirt just can't hide from intensified Tide. Try it.
3: Is that proper farmhouse cheddar?
4: No, I don't think so.
3: What about that?
4: No. It's quite nice, though.
3: Is it? Do you think I might try a piece? I'll have 2 ounces, please.
5: Jacobs, the cream of cream crackers.
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3: Yes, it's for you. It's your dinner. It's called Cupboard Love. Cupboard Love's different. 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See this foil pouch? Keeps it moist and squeezy. That's right. It's a new kind of cat food. Moist. It's good for you. Like it?
4: New Cupboard Love. What the well-cared-for cat has for dinner.
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1: This is Nightline, the line that's open at the right place at the right moment, and this is Walter O'Keefe. Good evening, and here's our first Nightline call tonight from Hollywood. Groucho Marx and You Bet Your Life. 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
2: Ladies and gentlemen, the secret word is room. 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
3: Really?
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1: May 1945. The armies of the Allies hurl themselves against the desperate last-ditch resistance of Hitler's Wehrmacht, advance across the shell-torn German countryside with victory in sight. But when would it come? When would the terrible slaughter end? How many more good men would fall before victory and peace become a reality? May 1945, a time of hoping, a time of waiting. It was NBC newsman Morgan Beatty who broke the story, and exclusive. Heinrich Himmler had made an offer of German surrender to the Allies. Morgan Beatty, cited for outstanding radio reporting, is typical of the top NBC newsmen who bring you news on the hour. This is Chet Huntley inviting you to be with us as the news breaks on News on the Hour, all day, every day, over most of these same NBC stations.
2: Here he is, the one, the only...
3: Well, here I am again with a chance for each of our couples to win up to $10,000. And if any of them say the secret word, they'll win an extra $100.
2: Groucho, I have Leroy Howe and Esther Friesen on deck, so folks, come in, please.
3: On
2: and
3: deck? This is rather nautical, isn't it? Huh?
2: Well,
3: You haven't got them on deck. Now, that's silly.
2: No, it's a figure of speech.
3: You mean they're... Yes. You mean they're hiding out here, is that it?
2: Well, that's one way of putting it, yes. Yeah, well, would you people come out and show them you're not hiding anymore? Now? There we are.
3: Welcome to You Bet Your Life. Say the secret word and divide an extra $100. It's a common word, something you find around the house, assuming that you have one. Now, your name is Esther Friesen Leroy, is that right?
4: Just Esther Friesen.
3: Esther Friesen and Leroy Howe. Is that right?
5: No, that's Huff, Groucho. H-O-U-G-H.
3: How can it be Huff?
5: Well,
3: B-O-U-G-H is bow, isn't it? Therefore, H-O-U-G-H must be pronounced how, right?
5: No, Groucho, T-O-U-G-H spells tough.
3: Now, how about S-O-U-G-H? That's sow.
4: Sow spelled S-O-W.
3: What's that?
4: Sow spelled S-O-W.
3: Sow is spelled S-O-W? I'm not talking about a female pig. I'm talking about the rustle of the wind. That kind of a sow is S-O-U-G-H.
4: That's pronounced Sue.
3: No, Sue is S-U-E, like Sue St. Marie, which actually is spelled S-I-O-U-X. You say you pronounce H-O-U-G-H, Huff. How do you pronounce D-O-U-G-H?
5: That's Doe. Uh-huh.
3: Then I'll just call you Mr. Ho. Is that right?
5: Fine.
3: Now, Esther, tell me where you're from and say it in Chinese.
4: I don't know Chinese, but I can tell it to you in Spanish.
3: All right, tell me in Spanish. What part of China were you born in?
4: San Diego.
3: San Diego is in China?
4: No, that's in California. I was born in San Diego. I'm American by birth, but Mexican by heritage.
3: Oh. What is your last name, Esther?
4: Friesen.
3: Friesen is your last name? Well, that's about as Spanish as apple strudel.
4: Well,
3: I thought you were of Mexican descent.
4: Well, I am, and my full name is Esther Constancia Josefina Murúa Suárez M. de Villagrana Friesen.
3: You know, I was in Mexico City last year, and had a little toothache, and I had one of the dentists there pull one of my teeth. This tooth was of Mexican extraction. You like that? He's got nice teeth, hasn't he?
4: Yes, he has.
3: Could you go for him?
4: No, he's not my type.
3: That's not a very nice thing.
4: I'm sorry.
3: You wouldn't want him to throw his arms around you, huh?
4: No.
3: Would you? Don't you ever feel an impulse to throw your arms around him?
4: No, not around him.
3: Around me? The New Year's being good to me.
4: But we'd have to be in a room all by ourselves.
3: Well, I would hope so. You said we'd have to be in a room all by myself, and that's the sacred word for tonight. So you get yourself $50, and your friend here, whom you despise, he gets $50. All right, back. Well, Leroy, let's talk to you. Where are you from?
5: I was born, reared, educated in Kansas City, Gacho.
3: What did you do in Kansas City? You hang around the stockyards?
5: Well, they're there.
3: Yes.
5: After finishing my education, I went to work for the Western Union. And I've worked for them for 18 years. Matter of fact, it's about the only thing I've ever done.
3: You were a messenger boy?
5: Yes, sir. Started off as a messenger boy and worked in a number of jobs.
3: You say it's the only thing you've ever done?
5: Yes.
3: Can't be the only thing. You're married, aren't you?
5: Yes, I came to...
3: Well, you see, you have done something besides work for Western Union. Isn't that true?
5: Yes, I came to California and got married, but even that was a Western Union.
3: Did you hear them moaning out there? You know, I don't know whether you know this, but that joke is so old that it's wired together.
5: Well, it's a
3: good, it's a good job, a good joke, and it's lasted a long time. What is your job with Western Union? Surely you're not a messenger boy now. You sell those Western Union suits?
5: My job at this time is assistant sales manager.
3: Oh, is that what the... what are some of the services that Western Union has to offer these days that Postal Telegraph doesn't? Aren't they in business anymore?
5: Well, first place, Postal went out of business in 1943.
3: I haven't been out of the house in a few months.
5: We have many services, Groucho. One of the important services we have is that of marketing research.
3: Well, what is the market and research service? You mean to tell you when the stocks are going up and down?
5: No, that's a service that we will perform for a client, for a firm, to determine the effectiveness of their advertising or of a product. And also, we
3: you
5: make...
3: You can't make the market go up, huh?
5: Mm. Also, we make... No, we can't. Yeah. Groucho, we have a telephone service where we call... the general public at random and find out their favorite television
3: random?
5: Show.
3: Is that near here?
5: We select the names from a telephone directory.
3: Oh, you said you call the public at random. You just pick up a phone and call anybody, like TV surveys?
5: Yes, we perform to find out what the favorite television show, for example.
3: Really?
5: Yes, sir.
3: Could you show us how you operate?
5: Be delighted to, Groucho.
3: George Fenneman. Would you come out here and put your shoes on first, George? There's a lot of women out front. Yeah. Have we got a telephone back here with a long extension?
6: Yes, I'm sure we do.
3: Well, why are you so sure? I mean, you know definitely?
6: I know that we've got two or three.
3: Could you bring it out here and bring a phone book, too, and we're going to test this man's skill at surveys.
6: All right, Groucho. And while I'm locating them, it'll give us a chance to take care of some very important business. This is a cue, fellas. We'll be back in just a moment with You Bet Your Life.

0: Yes, Pabst. Makes it perfect. Just as we always have ever since 1844. So next time, you make it Pabst, because Pabst makes it perfect. America's Blue Ribbon Beer from the Pabst Brewing Company, Milwaukee, Wisconsin.
1: Yes, Pabst makes it perfect.
2: Now, you know, I'm personally interested in this television survey. Esther, you open the book. You open the book and pick a name at random. And if you can't find one at random, take Eagle Rock or some other city. Right there. You got a number that you want? Mm-hmm. All right, now, I'll hold it, and you dial it.
3: All right.
2: He dials like a dog.
4: Hello?
5: Oh, no, hello?
2: I'll talk to him.
5: Hello? There's no answer here. It's ringing, but I think they're loaded or something.
2: They may have gone out to the movies. Horseback ride.
5: It's gone four times.
2: Did you try a bank that closes at 3 o'clock?
3: No, I took a name, Mr. Marks.
2: This won't do it. You'll have to try it again. All right, give it a try now. Eh?
3: 09881.
2: Hope it's not the police.
3: It's busy.
5: That means there's a woman on the wire.
3: Oh. Okay, I have one.
2: All right, try it again.
3: Yeah.
2: Wouldn't it be awful if nobody was home? All over America. Can you all hear this, I think?
6: Yeah. Oh, 4535.
5: Yes. Hello, this is Western Union, and we're making a survey. Could you tell me what your favorite television show is? Hello?
6: Well, there's no one in the office. This is an answering service.
2: Nobody is home in Los Angeles. I hope you kids out there have no place to go tonight. This may take months. That's a business to be in, you know. Owning a telephone company. People are talking all the time. City jail.
5: Hello, this is Western Union. We're making a survey. Could you tell me what your favorite television show is?
7: Well, I just recently got a television set, a brand new one.
5: And what show do you like the best?
7: Yeah, I'm new here in Los Angeles. I've only been here 3 months.
5: Well,
7: I'll have to just think about it a minute. I really like science fiction theater. Very good.
5: Science fiction theater?
7: Science fiction theater. It's one of my favorite.
5: Uh-huh. You ever watch Groucho Marx?
7: Very seldom. I've seen him once or twice.
5: Don't you like him?
7: Oh, yes, I like him very much.
5: Why don't you watch him more often?
7: Well, I'm not in at the time he's on very often.
5: You do night work?
7: Oh, yes, I work at night quite a bit.
5: I'm sorry to hear that. You should. This has got your marks talking.
7: Really?
5: Yes, really. I was curious to know.
7: Can you prove that?
5: Can't you tell by the timbre of my voice?
7: It sounds like
5: it. Well, this is Groucho Marx.
7: I heard all those people laughing there, and I would.
5: Well,
7: I thought I was being tricked.
5: No, you're not being tricked. This is Groucho Marx, and you get a job in the daytime and stay home at night and watch my show.
7: Indeed, I will. Yes, sir.
5: Okay, now take care of yourself.
7: Okay, thank you, sir.
5: Bye.
2: You did like the show. Can we try it again? Should we try it again? All right, we'll try one more call. And Leroy, this time you do it, huh? Now, wait a minute. I'm going to write down a number, and I want you to call it. Okay? Dizzy, I'll kill him. We'll find just how crooked this survey business is.

0: Good evening. This is the Survey Department of Western Union calling. I would like to find out just what is your favorite television show.
1: My favorite television show?
0: Yes.
1: I like You Bet Your Life.
0: Why do you like that show?
1: Well, mainly because my father's on it.
0: And what is your name? What is your name?
1: Linda Marks.
0: Who?
1: Linda Marks.
0: I believe this is someone for you, Groucho.
2: Linda?
1: Yes?
2: This is your old pappy.
1: What are you doing?
2: Yeah, well, we're calling up a lot of people and finding out what shows they like. And you really like the Groucho Marx show?
1: Mm-hmm.
2: Well, you take care of yourself. When I get home, I'll tuck you in with the extra blanket.
1: All right.
2: And
1: who
2: goodbye.
1: Are you calling up, though?
2: Oh, we're calling up a lot of people. Just we happened to call you. I was curious to know what your real feelings were about my show.
1: All right.
2: Good night, dear.
1: Good night.
3: George? I want you to take this phone out and have it gold-plated. It's a very honest telephone. You get very honest surveys when you use this phone. And George, have Melinda gold-plated, too, while you're at it. Now, then, we're ready to play You Bet Your Life and see if you can win some money here. You select the cities and small towns of the United States. I'll give you four cities or towns in a particular state, and you identify the state. If you miss two in a row, you're finished. If you get four in a row right, you win $1,000. Now, in what state are these places? Madera, Mariposa, El Centro, and Placerville, or Placerville?
4: California.
3: Placerville. California is right.
5: You have one right.
3: That was pretty easy, wasn't it, huh?
4: No.
3: Well, it was for me, because I was born in Massachusetts. Now, here are the places. You tell me what state they're in. Kissimmee, Jacksonville, and Fort Myers.
6: Florida.
3: Florida's right.
4: That's right.
5: You have two right, two more right, and you'll have your $1,000.
3: In what state are these cities and towns? Winchester, Rock Island, Indiana, and Cairo.
4: Illinois.
3: Illinois is right.
5: You now have three right. Get the next one right, and you'll have $1,000.
3: Now, here are the cities and towns. Pawtucket, Lakewood, Quonset Point, and Central Falls. What is the state?
4: Rhode Island?
3: Rhode Island is right.
5: You got four in a row, you win
3: $1,000. Now you've won $1,000. 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You may even get a chance at $10,000. So go over there and sit down and think about it. And no matter what you decide to do, thanks for being on the show.
6: Thank you, Patrick. We'll
5: find out if Mrs. Friesen and Leroy Huff will try for $10,000 in just a moment.
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3: And now, George, what's the story on the big question?
5: Leroy Huff and Esther...
3: Owl, isn't it?
5: Who?
3: Owl.
5: Huff, I think he said.
3: Oh.
5: Esther...
3: I think he left in a huff, didn't he?
5: Esther Friesen? Oh, there they are, yes.
3: Oh, here they are. Well, you've won $1,000 so far. If you decide to try for the 10 and you fail, you wind up with a total of 500. Now, what are you going to do?
4: We're going to try.
3: You're
4: going to
3: try, all right. You pick a number from 1 to 10 and then spin the wheel. If any number besides the one you pick comes up, the question is worth 2,000. If the number you pick comes up, the question is worth 10,000. Clear?
4: Clear.
3: What number do you want?
4: Nine.
3: Turn it.

0: going to be close. It's going to be close. Well, everybody is rooting for you except the sponsor. Your number, you took number 9 and it came up 9, so this question is worth $10,000.
1: I wish you both lots of luck.
0: In ancient Greece, so the story goes, a cynical philosopher turned the countryside, toured the countryside with a lantern, looking for an honest man. For $10,000, who is this famous Greek? Talk it over.

0: All right, what's the answer you two have decided upon?
1: We're just going to have to guess. Neapolitan?
0: No, you should. You should have known this.
1: I know it.
0: It's Diogenes.
1: Oh!
0: I'm sorry you missed it. We really would like to have lost the money.
1: Would you?
0: Yes, we would have. But anyway, you wound up with $500. That isn't too bad. Congratulations, and thanks for being
1: Thank
0: with
1: you,
0: us. You won $100 in the secret way, too, didn't you?
1: No, just 50.
0: Oh, well, each 50. So
1: yes.
0: You got a total of 600.
1: It was fun anyway.
0: It's a night's work, anyhow. Uh-huh. And you had the opportunity to throw your arms around me, which is saying you weigh 3 cents. Well, thanks anyway for showing up.
2: 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Directed by Robert Dwan and Bernie Smith. Music by Jack Meekin. 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

0: I came across Mr. Kipling in a meadow by the church. 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An artist needs inspiration, he explained. 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
5: The Harold Perry Show. And now, Harold Perry, as Honest Harold the Homemaker.

0: Well, let's look in on the little town of Melrose Springs, home of that popular radio entertainer, Honest Harold. Although New Year's is long since past, Harold has just made a resolution. He's through with women.
1: You said it.
0: Especially a certain woman, Floribel Breckenridge.
1: That's the one, all right. She's fickle.
0: It's morning now, and the new Honest Harold is just finishing breakfast.
2: Oh, Harold, I'm sure you'll make up with Floribel again.
1: No, I won't, Mother. Not after the way she stood me up in the Moose Room last Saturday night and went dancing off with that skinny Texan.
2: Well, I'm sure she didn't mean anything.
1: My mother, we hadn't even finished our dinners. I had to eat both desserts. And I hate peach cobbler.
2: Oh, that's too bad.
1: Yes, sir. Floribel will just have to learn she can't toy with my affections. She thinks I'm going to be at her beck and call. She's got another thing coming.
2: You're going to miss her, Harold. Floribel is such an attractive girl.
1: Well, in a way.
2: She looked so lovely the last time you took her out in her off-the-shoulder taffeta.
1: Yeah.
2: And her beautiful blonde hair.
1: Uh-huh.
2: And her big blue eyes.
1: Zeef, please, Mother.
2: Suppose she phones you, son. What shall I tell her?
1: Phones me? Well, just tell her I'm not in. She thinks I'm going to jump every time. Oop, there's the telephone. Excuse me, Mother. Oh, didn't mean to knock the chair over. I'll get it. Bumped my head. Be right back, Mother. Hello, Floribel? Huh? Who's this? A survey? What's my favorite radio program? What do you think? Goodbye.
2: Was that Floribel?
1: No, Mother.
2: Harold, why don't you call her?
1: No, I won't. I'm just going to let her suffer.
3: Good morning, Station KHJP. Mr. Peabody, I'll connect you.
1: Good morning, Glory.
3: Oh, good morning, Harold. Have you and Floribel made up yet?
1: No, we haven't. And please understand this, Glory. I'm not in the least bit interested in that young lady. It's all over. C'est fini.
3: Say what?
1: That's French, Gloria.
3: Oh. Harold, do you mean you're not the least bit interested in Floribel?
1: That's right.
3: Well, what would you say if I told you that she's been phoning you every 10 minutes?
1: Well, maybe I'll drop by and see her. She's really been phoning me every 10 minutes?
3: No, I just wanted to see what you'd say.
1: That was a sneaky trick, Gloria.
3: Oh, I'm sorry, Harold.
1: Oh, well, that's all right.
3: Oh, I forgot. Mr. Peabody wants to see you in his office.
1: Oh, one blow after another. Wonder what my dear boss wants.
3: Je ne sais pas, bon ami.
1: What?
3: That's French, Harold.
1: That's terrible, Gloria. I'll see you later. Might as well see what Peabody wants. Probably wants to share his yogurt cocktail with me.
4: Enter?
1: Enter? What a prissy pants. Do you want to see me, Stanley?
4: Just a moment, Hemp. Can't you see I'm drying my pen wiper?
1: Pardon me.
4: And will you please stop that hissing? You're scaring my tropical fish.
1: I hate him.
4: Hemp? I received a letter this morning about you.
1: Oh, is that crank in Charleville complaining about my singing upsetting his chickens again?
4: No. This letter is from the Red Cross.
1: Red Cross? Didn't they like my blood?
4: I don't know, Hemp. They've asked me to put you in charge of the Red Cross fund drive in Melrose Springs.
1: Me?
4: Yes. They've heard your public interest projects on your radio program, and they feel you're just the man for the job.
1: Well...
4: And I must say I agree with them, Harold.
1: You do? Well, thank you, Stanley. Fine fellow.
4: And just to start your campaign off with a bang, here's my check for $50.
1: Well, thanks very much. What an admirable character.
4: Glad to do it, Harold. And good luck. I know you'll make a fine showing.
1: Well, I'll do my best. See you later, Stanley. Well, Stanley was certainly nice today. Gosh, it'd be awful if I got to like him. Oh, well, I can hate him again after the Red Cross drive.

0: This Red Cross literature certainly opens your eyes. They sure do a lot of good things. Give aid in all sorts of disasters, financial assistance to servicemen and veterans. They train 20 million first aiders.
1: Harold.
0: Yes, Mother?
1: Lunch is almost ready.
0: All right. Mother, I'm just trying to think of some way to show the people what the Red Cross does. Let's see. Maybe I could organize a first aid class. I could be the instructor.
1: You, Harold.
0: Hmm? Well, I was pretty good at bandaging when I was a Boy Scout.
1: Oh, yes. I remember the time you bandaged the Scoutmaster to a tree.
0: Yeah. Well, I think I will get up a first aid class, Mother. We can have it tonight, right here in the living room.
1: All right.
0: I've got this Red Cross booklet to help me. And for a start, we'll pretend we all have sprained wrists, huh? Then we can pair off in partners and bandage each other.
1: I think I'll invite Mr. Walker for my partner.
0: Mother? Are you still sweet on that laughing hyena?
1: Oh, Harold, you don't really know him. He has a lot of hidden charm.
0: Yeah, it's hidden, all right. Probably keeps it under that beard. Well, all right. You can invite Mr. Walker, Mother. But remember, this is a first aid class, not a romance clinic.
1: Oh, yes, Harold. It's too bad Floribelle isn't coming tonight.
0: Floribelle?
1: She might be very interested in first aid.
0: Well, I don't know. I was never going to see her again.
1: Oh, but this is different, Harold. As you say, this is a first aid class, not a romance clinic.
0: Well, that is right. Yes, I ought to invite her. I shouldn't let my pride stand in the way of doing a good job.
1: Oh, that's right, son.
0: In fact, I might drop over and ask her today, right now. For the good of the campaign, of course.
1: Of course, Harold.
0: See you later, Mother. Hope Floribelle is in. Because you'll have to understand that this is strictly a business call.
2: Coming.
0: She's home. Steady, Harold.
2: Why, Harold Ham, what a delightful surprise. Come on in.
0: Miss Breckenridge, what I have to say can be said right here.
2: All right.
0: But if you insist, I'll come in.
2: You haven't been over to see me for a long time, Tootsie Roll.
0: Floribelle, I want you to understand that this is not a social call.
2: Oh?
0: Strictly business. Mm. I've just been appointed director of the Red Cross Drive in Melrose Springs.
2: Yes, I heard about that, Harold. And I think it's just wonderful.
0: Thank you. And I'm conducting a first aid class at my house tonight, and I just thought maybe you'd like to attend.
2: I'd love to come over to your house tonight, Tootsie Roll.
0: Now, this doesn't mean that I'm making up with you, Floribelle. Miss Breckenridge, it's just that I consider it my public duty to invite you.
2: Oh, Harold.
0: Well, see you at the first aid class. My house, 8 o'clock. Bring your own Mercurochrome.
2: Harold, I've never been to a first aid class before. What are we supposed to do?
0: Do? Well, we choose partners and then bandage each other.
2: Oh, sounds like a lot of fun.
0: Yeah. Well, better be going.
2: Harold, couldn't you and I have a little practice in first aid beforehand?
3: Huh?
2: Let's just pretend you're the patient and I'm the nurse, and I'm going to take your pulse.
3: Pulse? Well,
2: Now, come close to me, Harold.
3: All right.
2: Now, let me hold your hand. There. Well, I declare, your pulse is chugging away like the Chattanooga choo-choo.
0: It is? Well, clear the track. Choo-choo, choo-choo, choo-choo.
2: I bet if I were to kiss you, it would even go faster than that.
3: Yeah.
2: Well, maybe we'll try it tonight.
0: Oop.
2: See you tonight, Harold.
3: Yeah.
0: Well, guess I better be going.
2: Oh, Harold, I forgot something.
0: What's that, Floribelle?
2: Here's my check for the Red Cross.
0: Oh, thanks. And here's something for you.
2: Oh, Harold.
0: That's your receipt. Hey, I like this Red Cross work.
4: Thank you.
0: first aid class. Sounds like it's going to be a lot of fun tonight with Florabelle there. Say, maybe I can put a Band-Aid around her finger. No, better not. She'll think we're engaged.
4: Hello, Harold.
5: Oh, hello, Doc.
4: Howdy, boy.
0: How are you, Pete?
4: Congratulations on your Red Cross job.
0: Thanks. By the way, you're both invited to my house tonight. We're going to have a Red Cross first aid class.
4: Oh, well, I'll be there, boy. Since I'm a veterinarian, Harold, I suppose you want me to be the instructor.
0: Well, thanks, Doc, but I'm going to be the teacher.
4: All right, Harold.
0: Now, Doc, you can be my assistant.
4: Oh, good. I'll bring my distemper serum.
0: Yeah, you better do that.
4: What are we going to do at the class, Harold?
0: Well, I thought we'd pair off in twos and practice bandaging and things like that.
4: Who are you going to pair off with, boy?
0: I'll probably have Florabelle for my partner.
4: Hope I get a pretty partner.
0: Oh, you will, Doc. You got Pete.
4: Oh, now, Doc. You can just close your eyes and imagine that I'm Yvonne DiCarlode.
0: DiCarlode?
4: You have a cold, Yvonne? Nope. There's not a cough in a carload.
0: Oh, brother.
4: Ain't that a doozy, though?
0: You're a couple of doozies. See you tonight, Yvonne.

0: Well, Mother, got everything all laid out for our first aid class tonight. How does it look?
1: Just fine, son. And you look very professional in that white coat.
0: Thanks. Borrowed this from the barber shop. Guess I better take these clippers out of the pocket.
1: And you've got everything laid out so neatly on the table.
0: Yeah, I think we've got everything we need here. Bandages, splints, adhesive tape, marmalade. Marmalade? Now, how did that get in there?
1: Oh, I wasn't wearing my glasses, Harold. Huh? I thought it was Vaseline.
0: Yeah.
1: Oh, Harold. Huh? Will you let me know when Mr. Walker gets here? I'm going to my room and primp up a little.
0: All right, Mother. What does Mother see in that old... Bet that's...

0: Yeah. All right, Mother. What does Mother see in that old... Bet that's Floribel.
1: Come in.
2: Now you can start the party. Walker's walked in.
0: Ye gods, there he is.
2: Well, hello, sonny.
3: Oh, hello, Mr. Walker.
2: Hey, you look pretty spiffy in that white coat.
3: Oh, thank you.
2: Yeah, didn't know you were running the barber shop on the side.
3: What?
2: Am I next?
0: Now look here, Walker.
2: Just give me an egg shampoo, sonny. A little bacon on the side.
4: Hello, Mr. Walker.
2: Oh, hello, Mrs. Hemp.
4: Mr. Walker, would you like to see the afghan I'm making?
2: Oh, I'd be delighted, ma'am. Strap your strap, sonny. I'll be back for a shave later.
0: Something tells me that laughing hyena is going to give me trouble tonight.
3: I'd like...
0: Hey, got a wonderful idea. I'll use him for my bandage demonstration. I'll put so many bandages on him, he'll look like a mummy. That ought to keep him quiet.
5: Hello, Harold.
3: Hello, Doc.
5: Evening, boy.
6: Hello,
0: Harold. Hello, Floribel.
6: Oh, my, you look dignified in that white coat. You're just like a doctor in those cigarette ads, always testing T-zones and things.
0: The class will now come to order. Mother... Mr. Walker?
2: Yeah, coming, sonny.
4: You start without me, son. I'll make some hot cocoa for the intermission.
0: Quiet, folks, quiet. Your attention, please. First, I'm going to demonstrate the various types of bandaging. I'd like someone to be my patient. Anybody at all. How about you, Mr. Walker?
2: Me? You betcha. I'm your boy, sonny.
0: Here's where I get him. First, I will demonstrate, folks, how to apply a leg splint. We put the splints on the leg like this.
2: Yeah, just a minute, Junior.
0: What?
2: You're doing that all wrong.
0: How do you know?
2: How do I know? I was a pharmacist mate in the Spanish-American War. That's how I know. Now, let me show you how it's done. Lie down.
0: Yep, what?
2: Lie down, sonny.
0: Well, okay, but...
2: That's it. Now, students, here's the way the splint should be applied. I'll slap one on this side. And slap the other one here.
0: Watch where you're slapping, Walker.
2: Then you take the bandage and you wrap it around and around and around. There. Now, that's the way you apply a leg splint, sonny.
0: Well, that's fine. Now, will you please take this thing off my leg, Walker?
2: Hey, as long as you're down there, might as well bandage the other one.
0: Zoink.
2: And the bandage goes round and round on. Well, there's the other leg.
5: Well, that's wonderful.
0: All right, Mr. Walker, now you can take off the bandages. I can't move.
2: Good. Now for your arm.
0: What?
2: Might as well bandage your head, too. That's the weak part. Here you are, bandaged from head to foot.
5: He sure is. I declare, boy, you look just like that King Tut.
7: Peekaboo, Harold. Are you in there?
0: Naturally, I'm in here. I can't get up. Will somebody get me out?
4: Hot chocolate's ready.
5: Oh, intermission. 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
7: 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Take my arm, Miss Floribel.
0: Floribel?
6: 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I'll be back after a while.
0: But...
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And now back to Harold Perry as Honest Harold, the Homemaker.

return for the second act of our story, Honest Harold, in just a moment. 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Then CBS will bring you the world's heavyweight championship fight between defender Ezard Charles and challenger Jersey Joe Walcott.

Well, Harold's first aid class didn't work out so well last night, but this morning he's back on the job as director of the Red Cross Fund drive. 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

0: And so, till tomorrow morning at the same time, girls, this is Honest Harold signing off. And remember, if we all do our part, we can put this Red Cross drive over the top in Melrose Springs. So long, until tomorrow. See you tomorrow, Yasha. So long, boys.
1: Hello, Harold.
0: Doc, what are you doing down here, you old mule medico?
1: Well, I got something to discuss with you. I wanted to talk to you last night at the first aid class, but you was all tied up.
0: Please, Doc, cut out the comedy, and I use the word loosely.
1: Well, Harold, I got a great idea to help your Red Cross drive.
0: Oh, what's that?
1: Well, as Red Cross director, why don't you organize a flood emergency plan?
0: Flood emergency? What for?
1: Well, to be prepared in case Boomer Dam breaks.
0: Doc, you know that Boomer Dam breaks every year? Nothing ever happens except a few chicken coops get carried away. It's not serious.
1: Well, it would be if you was a chicken. What I mean is, Harold, we could act like there's a flood, you see. We could organize a Red Cross disaster team, show the people how it works.
0: Hey, that might not be a bad idea, Doc.
1: Oh, thank you, Harold. Why, we could hold a demonstration right on Main Street, pretend it's flooded. Then we'd come rushing to the rescue in a boat.
0: Yeah.
1: I'll bet everybody in town would turn out to watch that.
0: Doc, that sounds wonderful. Let's have the demonstration tonight. We can use that rowboat that's down in my cellar. I'll be the captain, naturally, since it's my boat. And you and Pete can be the crew.
1: All right. Say, we can get the Elks Band to play Over the Waves.
0: Yeah.
1: And we can put a few mackerel in the boat.
0: Mackerel?
1: Yeah, that'd give it a sort of a sea air.
0: Certainly would. Well, hear your orders, Mate Yancey. Report to my cellar for lifeboat drill at 3 bells.
1: Aye, aye, Captain.
0: Neither wind nor sleet nor stormy seas will stop us. We sail tonight.
1: Aye, aye, sir.
2: Sailing, sailing over the bounding Main Street.
0: All right, fellas, it's getting late. I'll go over the plans once more.
1: All right, Harold.
0: Are you listening, Pete?
3: Oh, I'm all ears, boy.
0: You sure are. Now, look, my cellar here is emergency station number one.
3: Station number one. Let me write that down.
0: Never mind, Pete. And remember, 6 o'clock is 0 hour. That's when we simulate that Boomer Dam breaks. Now, we go into action when we hear the signal. The signal is the 6 o'clock whistle at the mattress factory.
1: And that's when we man our stations and rush over to Main Street with the rowboat.
0: That's right, Doc. And we're supposed to make it down there in 3 minutes. Now, let's have a little rehearsal, huh? Pete, you're the lookout. Now, when the whistle blows, you run in and give us the go sign. Here we go. Toot, toot. Pete, toot, toot.
4: Oh, toot, toot to you too, boy.
0: No, I was the whistle.
4: Man the stations, man, emergency.
0: Well, okay, now remember that. Now, that's when we pick up the boat and rush out of the cellar with it.
3: Yeah, let me write that down.
0: Never mind. Pete, will you go up to your post?
4: Yeah, okay, Captain.
0: Now, it's almost time. Let's synchronize our watches, Doc. See, I got 5 minutes to 6. What time do you have?
1: One of us is wrong. I got 11:45.
0: Why don't you wind that turnip sometime? Now, look, I better make sure that Pete's up there outside the door listening for the signal. Pete, are you up there?
5: I sure am, boy.
0: All right. Actually, I hope this demonstration goes all right.
1: Oh, now, don't you worry, Harold. With Pete and me to help you, it can't go wrong.
0: Uh-huh.
6: Are you down there, Tootsie Roll?
0: Oh, hello, Floribel.
6: Oh, hello, Dr. Yancey.
1: Good evening, Miss Floribel.
6: Oh, Harold, I'm so excited. You should see the big crowd downtown waiting for my big hero.
1: Well,
0: guess anybody could do it, maybe.
6: Oh, Captain Ham.
1: Yeah.
6: Later on tonight, why don't you sail over to my house? We'll take a little pleasure cruise in your sloop.
0: Okay, I'll sloop over about 9 o'clock.
6: See you later, Tootsie.
0: Goodbye.
1: 3, 2, 1. 2 minutes to go, Harold.
0: What? Oh, yes. Now, let's make a last-minute check of the boat. See if we got everything. Let's see. First aid book, bandages, marmalade. Marmalade? I gotta get Mother some new bifocals.
7: Hiya, Sonny.
0: Ye gods, old man Walker.
7: What you doing down there in the cellar?
0: I'm a mushroom.
7: Oh. Look more like a Brussels sprout.
0: Very funny.
1: Uh-oh. Harold, there's the whistle.
0: Yeah, Pete, That's the signal.
7: What? Man stations, man, emergency.
0: All right, crew, grab a hold of the bolts.
1: Aye, aye, sir.
7: Me, sir.
0: Cut it out, Pete. Come on, lift her up. Get out of the way up there, Walker. All right, now up the steps. Heave-ho. Here we go. Why, we'll be downtown before you can say, yike. What's the matter, fellas? What?
3: She won't go through the door, boy.
1: How did you get the boat out of this cellar the last time?
0: I didn't. Grandpa built it down here.
1: Looks like you missed the boat, sonny.

0: Well, thank you anyway for all your help, Doc.
1: Oh, that's all right, Hare. Well, we finally got the boat out in the street anyway.
0: Yeah.
1: It's too bad we had to take some of the bricks out of the wall.
0: Well, doesn't matter. We always wanted an air-conditioned cellar anyway.
1: Well, we're over an hour late. Do you still want to take the boat downtown, Hare?
0: No. They'd only laugh at us, Doc. Old man Walker's probably down there right now telling everybody what happened. See the way he lit out of here? I've just let the Red Cross down, Doc.
1: Oh, now, Harold. You did your best.
0: No.
2: Hey, fellas.
0: What do you want, Pete?
2: Hey, man, the station's in emergency.
0: Pete, we're all through simulating.
2: I ain't stimulating, boy. Look at that water coming down the street.
0: Water?
1: He's right, Harold.
0: Gosh, did Boomer Dam really break?
2: No, but that big fire hydrant over on 2nd and Main did. What? And they need you down there with your boat right away.
1: Why, that's wonderful.
0: What happened, Pete?
2: Old man Walker was so anxious to get down and tell everybody about your trouble with the boat that he run into the hydrant and broke it off.
0: He did, eh?
1: It serves him right.
2: He's in 4 foot of water and hollering for you to bring the boat and rescue him.
0: Well, he is he?
1: Yeah. Look, Harold. The rowboat's floating.
0: Well, get in, crew. Man the oars, men. This is going to be a real demonstration. Red Cross team to the rescue.
1: Aye, aye, sir.
2: Ain't this a doozy?
0: Say, Mr. Walker will probably need a little first aid, fellas. Wait till I get through bandaging him. Maybe I can just rub on a little of this marmalade. Hey.

0: Well, folks, we had a lot of fun with our simulated flood in Melrose Springs tonight. Didn't get a chance to rub on the marmalade, though. But as you all know, many serious floods and other disasters occur in our country every year. And your Red Cross has done a wonderful job in helping disaster victims with both emergency aid and long-term assistance in rebuilding shattered lives and homes. 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
1: You have just heard the Harold Perry Show, Honest Harold. 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Norman McDonald directed, and the music was composed and conducted by Jack Meekin.
2: Yasha Meekin.
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1: Philip Morris presents The Bickersons, starring Francis Langford and Lou Parker.

0: Believe in yourself. Yes, believe in yourself. Compare Philip Morris. Match Philip Morris. Judge Philip Morris against any other brand. Then, decide for yourself which cigarette is milder, tastier, more enjoyable. Believe in yourself, and you'll believe in Philip Morris, America's finest cigarette.
1: Call for Philip Morris!
0: And now Philip Morris presents The Bickersons, produced and broadcast, transcribed from Hollywood, starring Miss Frances Langford and Mr. Lou Parker. Together they will portray the lead characters in Philip Rapp's humorous creation, The Bickersons. And as the battling John and Blanche, they will bring you an unretouched picture of domestic tranquility. But first, here's Lou Parker as Lou Parker.
2: Thank you, ladies and gentlemen, and good evening. I'm quite sure you're all waiting to meet that gracious young lady who has earned the undying love and gratitude of our boys both here and overseas for her tireless efforts in still another role. Here she is, the purple heart girl, Miss Frances Langford.
3: Thank you, Lou.
2: Frances, before we put the gloves on for our Bickerson stint, I have a little favor to ask of you.
3: Anything you want, Lou.
2: Well, it isn't for me, although I'm sure I'll enjoy it. A couple of weeks ago, when you were entertaining the servicemen at the Long Beach Veterans Hospital, one of the boys fell in love with you.
3: Only one?
2: Well, this one's doing something about it. He's written a letter to you asking that you sing a song especially for him. His name is Terry Amico of Ward N3. And the song he'd like to hear is Blue Skies. Okay, Frances?
3: Nothing would give me greater pleasure. So with the help of Tony Romano and his orchestra, this is for you, Terry.

0: Friends, in a moment, we'll have a look in at the Bickersons. But first, I'd like to have a word with the most important person in the world when it comes to choosing a cigarette. That person, of course, is you. We of Philip Morris believe that no one's taste is more important to you than your taste. No one's judgment is more important to you than your judgment. That's why we ask you to believe in yourself. That's why, unlike others, we of Philip Morris never ask you to test our brand alone. That's no test, because it gives you no choice. We say compare Philip Morris, match Philip Morris, judge Philip Morris against any other cigarette. Then, make your own choice according to your own taste, your own judgment. In short, believe in yourself. Later, you'll hear an interview with an actual smoker, not an actor, not a paid performer, but a real person who will make the only fair cigarette test, the Philip Morris nose test. I know you'll be interested, so stay with us, won't you? Now, light up a Philip Morris, and let's join Francis Langford and Lou Parker as John and Blanche Bickerson in The Honeymoon is Over. In the Bickerson bedroom, there is an infernal machine. With a persistent, inexorable ticking common to all time bombs, it gradually approaches the hour that will shatter the ears and destroy the happiness of the unsuspecting John. It's a matter of seconds now. 8, 7, 6, 5, 4, 3, 2, 1.
1: I wish I was dead.
2: All right. All right. All right. Blanche. Blanche.
3: Wait a minute. I'm putting a ribbon in my hair.
2: Where are you going?
3: I'm not going anywhere. Just thought I'd like to look nice for this morning.
2: Why?
3: I knew you'd forget. You did forget. Today happens to be our wedding anniversary.
2: I didn't forget it.
3: Then why didn't you say something?
2: I just opened my eyes.
3: Well, we've been married 8 years. What do you want to do?
2: Nothing. It's too late now.
3: I mean, haven't you got any plans for tonight?
2: Sure, I got it all worked out. I'm going to take you to dinner and a burlesque show.
3: No, you're not. I'm having a party tonight.
2: Then what did you ask me for? Where's my pants? Somebody stole my pants.
3: Nobody stole your pants.
2: I just looked under the bed and they're not there.
3: Here are your pants.
2: Thanks. Blanche, these aren't my pants.
3: Then whose pants are they?
2: That's a good question. Only I should be asking it.
3: Don't be so funny in the morning. They were baggy, so I pressed them.
2: Baggy. Hand me my tie.
3: Which one?
2: Doesn't matter. I want to use it for a belt. My suspenders are broken.
3: Why don't you use your belt?
2: I'm using it to keep the soles from falling off my shoes.
3: John Bickerson, your shoes
2: I know it. I haven't got a belt. Where's my shirt?
3: Your coffee's getting cold.
2: I don't want any coffee. Where'd you hide my shirt?
3: Didn't hide it anywhere.
2: Well, where is it?
3: I draped it around the canary's cage.
2: Is my shirt the only rag you can find to cover that cage with?
3: Hasn't hurt it any, has it?
2: No, but I don't like the way that bird pokes into my pockets. Every time I take a cigarette out, I'm smoking birdseed. Why do you have to cover the cage anyway?
3: The canary is sensitive to light.
2: Well, get him a pair of sunglasses and leave my shirt alone.
3: Why must you be so mean on our anniversary?
2: Blanche, I'm not mean. I'm worried. I haven't sold a single vacuum cleaner for 4 weeks.
3: You sold one on Thursday.
2: I know, but we bought it. I had to sell something to keep from getting fired. I'd like to take it back, Blanche. I can't make the payments on it.
3: You leave it alone. We'll need it when we get a carpet.
2: Okay. Bye.
3: John!
2: What?
3: I've been standing here waiting for you to kiss me goodbye, and you haven't even looked at me.
2: I looked at you.
3: What do you mean by that?
2: Nothing, Blanche. I'm late. Wait a minute. You got any money?
3: Well, there's a quarter in the sugar bowl.
2: A quarter?
3: You can bring me the change when you come home.
2: Now, listen, Blanche, something's got to be done about this. I can't get out of work like a pauper every day. A man's got to have a couple of dollars in his pocket.
3: Well, don't yell at me.
2: Well, I don't mind going in torn clothes, holes in my socks, but I'm not going to suffer through those lunches anymore.
3: What's the matter with your lunches?
2: You ought to know. You pack them for me. I'm just getting sick of carrying my lunch to work in a paper sack. Why can't I go to a restaurant like the other fellas? Why can't
3: John,
2: I order...
3: John, what are you talking about? I haven't fixed your lunch for 2 years.
2: Oh, Blanche, every morning of my life I find my lunch wrapped in brown paper on the side of the sink.
3: Lunch? That's the garbage.
2: No wonder nobody wants to swap sandwiches with me. Goodbye, Blanche.
3: Goodbye, dear, and happy anniversary. Happy anniversary, dear sister. Oh, thanks, Clara. Where's Barney?
4: I'm here. Clara's getting late. Why don't you tell her?
3: Tell me what? Barney can't come tonight. He's been invited to a masquerade party at the United Nations pool hall. You know, his friend's place.
5: No.
4: Tell her already.
3: Well, anyway, he wants to go, and it's sort of a hard times party. Everybody's going dressed as a bum.
5: What are you telling me for?
3: Well, I thought maybe he could borrow some of John's clothes.
5: Well, that's a nice thing to say.
3: Barney, come away from that closet.
4: Why can't I borrow this old gray suit? Them raglan shoulders are way out of style.
5: Oh, I forgot about that suit. John never wears it. It just hangs there. You can have it, Barney.
4: Oh, thanks. The boys will get a kick out of those open-toed pants. You coming, Clara?
3: In a minute. Blanche, I wonder if you'd mind lending me your vacuum cleaner.
5: Well, I can't do that, Clara. It's never been used. It's still in the box.
3: Oh. Well, what's the matter with John's sample?
5: He's using it for demonstrations. How do you suppose he sells his vacuum cleaners?
3: With his disposition, I'll never know.
2: Good morning, madam. I'm from the Eagle Appliances. Paying a call in answer to your letter...
6: Oh, I'm sorry. You're 20 minutes late, and I've got an appointment at the dentist.
2: Well, you see, I'll only take a few minutes of your time.
6: I can't wait. I'm getting my bridge today.
2: But I just want to see you about...
6: I'm sorry. Not now. I've got to get to my dentist.
2: What good are teeth if your house is dirty? Oh, well. How do you like that? 5 o'clock and I haven't even got a foot in the door yet. Well, this is my last call. I'll have to high pressure this one. I've been giving up too easy. Good afternoon, sir. I represent the Eagle Appliance Company, and I'm about to give you your wife a demonstration that will simply amaze her.
7: My wife ain't home.
2: Well, no matter. If you'll just follow me into your living room.
7: Hey, get out.
2: Ah, here we are. And a charming room it is, too.
7: Look, Buster.
2: Now then, let's just empty these ashtrays on the floor.
7: What are you doing?
2: The wastebasket is full, too. Well, we just scattered this junk all over the place.
7: Listen, you cut that out.
2: Now, don't be alarmed, sir. Now I'm going to go over this rug just once. Oh. And if this vacuum cleaner doesn't pick up every single last speck of this filth, I'll eat it.
7: Well, you better start eating, mister. Our electricity's been shut off.
8: Oh, hiya, Dickerson. Your wife just called.
2: Yeah.
8: It's your anniversary, huh?
2: Yeah.
8: What's the matter? Forget to get her a present?
2: I think I got her one present too many. Picked up a couple of cheap things at first, then I got sentimental and bought her a diamond ring.
8: A diamond ring?
2: On time. Nothing down and $10 a week for life. 3 weeks behind on the first payment. Say, listen, Marvin.
8: Oh, no, you don't, Dickerson. I got no money. And if I did have any, I wouldn't lend it to you. You still owe me $4.
2: I know that,
8: but
2: after...
8: I can do it. If you need money, sell a vacuum cleaner.
2: Hmm? Yeah. Sell a vacuum cleaner. Yeah. Say, how much will you give me on this vacuum cleaner?
8: Does it work?
2: Oh, it's brand new, right off the shelf. It's worth $115. Give me 20 and let me get out of here.
8: Well, all right. You wait here. I'll go make out the ticket.
2: Fine.
9: Place headquarters.
8: This is the Argyle Pawn Shop. I think I've got the man you've been looking for. The cat burglar.
10: It was a wonderful anniversary party, Mrs. Bickerson. Too bad John couldn't make it.
5: I can't understand it, Dr. Hersey. He's never been this late before.
10: Well, I wouldn't worry about it. He probably got tied up with some tough customer.
5: Probably. Good night, Doctor.
2: Thanks, officer. I'll be over in the morning to claim the vacuum cleaner. Please make sure they take my name off the police blotter.
10: Bickerson, what happened?
2: Oh, hello, Doc. Nothing. It's a long story. I'll tell you about it some other time.
10: Well, I certainly enjoyed your party. Happy anniversary.
2: Thanks.
10: Oh, I didn't want to tell your wife, Bickerson, but I left a little something for you on the hall table.
2: Well, thanks.
10: You needn't pay it until the 10th. can mail it in with last month's bill. Or if you pass the office,
9: drop in.
2: Drop dead. Oh, I'm out on my feet. I'll probably be up all night answering Blanche's questions. What a life. If I tell her the truth, she won't talk to me for a week. So, I'll tell her the truth.
0: In a moment, you'll hear the truth from poor John Bickerson. Right now, we invite you to hear the truth on a more serious matter. You'll hear it not from an actor, not from a paid performer, but from a real person. From a smoker who was interviewed by our roving reporter in the lobby of the Battle House in Mobile, Alabama. Let's listen.
11: Hello there, this is Bob Pfeiffer. While we've been arranging our microphone here in the lobby of the Battle House in Mobile, Alabama, my assistant has been locating a volunteer to try the Philip Morris nose test. Frank, how are you doing?
12: Okay, Bob. Bob, I'd like you to meet Mr. Richard Hewitt from Fairhope, Alabama. Mr. Hewitt is not a Philip Morris smoker.
11: Thanks, Frank. Mr. Hewitt, it's mighty nice meeting you.
13: We're glad to meet you, Bob.
11: Now about the test. Would you do me one favor? For obvious reasons, we don't want you to refer to your present cigarette by its brand name. Is that okay?
13: It's okay.
11: Now I'd like to give you a Philip Morris cigarette, Mr. Hewitt. I wonder if you have one of your own brand handy, do you?
13: Right here.
11: Fine. Now, I want you to light up one of these two cigarettes. Doesn't matter which one you try first, so you make the choice.
13: All right.
11: Which one do you want to try first, sir?
13: My own brand.
11: Your own brand first. I see it's also one of the leading brands. Now, I'll give you a light, then I want you to take a puff, don't inhale, and slowly let the smoke come through your nose. All right, sir, that was your own brand first. Is that correct?
13: That's right.
11: All right, let's try exactly the same test now with the Philip Morris, remember? Give you a light, then take a puff, don't inhale, and slowly let the smoke come through your nose. All right, Mr. Hewitt, you tried the test by your choice, first with your own brand, then with the Philip Morris, and you made exactly the same test with both. Now, what we want are your reactions. Did you notice any difference between the two cigarettes?
13: Oh, I think there was a little less, or quite a bit less, burn in the Philip Morris.
11: Thank you very much, Mr. Hewitt.
0: Remember this. The test you just heard is entirely voluntary, and no promise of any kind, no payment whatsoever, is made for any statement in the interview. Friends, the Philip Morris nose test is the only fair test, for it allows you to compare, match, judge Philip Morris against any other cigarette. Yes, try this test. Believe in yourself, and you too will believe in Philip Morris, America's finest cigarette. And now, the Bickersons. The Bickersons have retired. Blanche Bickerson lies tense and sleepless in the dark as poor husband John, tortured by the guilt of having missed his own anniversary party, suffers another attack of intermittent insomnia, or woodchopper's syndrome. Listen.

0: like he swallowed the thing. Oh, dear. John! Try over on your side. Go on! Stop it!
1: Stop it, Blanche. What's the matter? What's the matter, Blanche?
0: Whining and giggling and grunting and snorting is driving me crazy.
1: Me too, Blanche. Who's doing it?
0: You're doing it. It amazes me that you can sleep at all with your guilty conscience.
1: Not guilty. Put out the lights.
0: I will not. I've got plenty to say to you.
1: Blanche, what's the matter with you? It's 3 o'clock in the morning. You had a good time tonight. Now, why don't you let me sleep?
0: I had a miserable time. It was the unhappiest anniversary I ever spent. Why didn't you show up for the party, John?
1: I told you. I got stuck at the office.
0: Funny, nobody else got stuck. And everybody who came tonight was sweet and thoughtful, and they all brought presents.
1: Good.
0: That's more than you did. The Homers were here, and they brought something. The Hydes were here, and they brought something. Even my sister Clara was here.
1: What did she take?
0: She didn't take anything. And if she didn't bring a present, it's because she can't afford it. Barney isn't working.
1: He never works.
0: He does, too. It's just that he's recovering from his accidents.
1: What accident?
0: When he was out looking for a job last month, he tripped over a barrel and 2 cases of bourbon fell on his head.
1: It was the first time the drinks were ever on him. Go to sleep, Blanche.
0: You said you didn't have dinner. Why didn't you eat something when you came home?
1: There wasn't anything left.
0: Well, who told you to come home so late? Clara took what was left of the ham, and Dr. Hershey cleaned up the spaghetti. I gave Nature Boy the rest of the chicken.
1: Who's Nature Boy?
0: Our cat. Did I hear him yell when you came in?
1: I stepped on him.
0: Well, what'd you do that for?
1: I was fighting him for the chicken bones. What do you mean, what did I do that for? It was dark, and he got under my feet.
0: You never liked that cat.
1: I like him fine. Just keep him out of my way.
0: You hated the other cat we had.
1: Which other cat?
0: Shiners, the big black one.
1: Shiners?
0: You know, the one you said committed suicide after you caught him drinking your bourbon.
1: He did commit suicide.
0: I'd love to believe that.
1: What are you hitting at, Blanche? Cats have been known to commit suicide.
0: They don't hang themselves.
1: He didn't hang himself. He got his neck tangled in a ball of twine, and I was trying to loosen it when you walked in. Now don't start making me into a cat killer.
0: A man who could forget his own anniversary is capable of anything.
1: I tell you, I didn't forget.
0: Not even a card. The least you could have done was send me an anniversary card.
1: I did send you a card. I told you 50 times I sent you a card. Must have got lost in the mail.
0: Swear you sent me a card.
1: I swear. It was trimmed with lace and it had a wonderful poem on it. I picked it especially for you.
0: What did it say on it?
1: Go to sleep.
0: Well, if you picked it especially for me, I wonder what it said.
1: It said, happy anniversary to my love.
0: That could be anybody.
1: Let me finish. It said, happy anniversary to my love. My wife, my life, my turtle dove. Life with you is great, it seems. I love you more than pork and beans.
0: You're only adding insult to injury.
1: Well, how do I know what it said? I can't remember the stupid poetry they put on those things. Put out the lights.
0: You're torturing me every year on our anniversary.
1: Oh, dear.
0: Am I so old and homely that you can't show any affection or sentiment? The trouble with you is you're tired of me.
1: No, I'm just tired. Good night.
0: Look at George Wood. There's a wonderful husband for you. He's been in love with the same woman since the day he was married.
1: Does his wife know about her?
0: Never mind the sarcasm. If you didn't have those evil thoughts, you'd make a better husband. I'm not a demanding wife. All I ever ask from you is a pleasant smile or a kind word. Wake up, John!
1: What do you want?
0: Say something nice to me.
1: I love you. I adore you. I can't live without you. Now shut up and go to sleep.
0: On our wedding anniversary.
1: You'll just keep quiet for a while. I won't scream.
0: I'm going to talk whether you like it or not.
1: I don't like it.
0: Don't forget, Mr. Bickerson, I gave you the best years of my life.
1: Were those the best?
0: Keep it up, John. Night after night, I go to sleep crying into my pillow. It's soaked through from my tears. And one kiss would make it all perfect.
1: Well, throw over your pillow and I'll kiss it.
0: You see, you're starting again. Is it asking too much for you to be nice to me once a year?
1: I'm always nice to you.
0: You never are. You're perfectly horrid. You'd never have a single argument if you'd just give me a little attention.
1: Well, nobody gives you as little attention as I do.
0: Well, I'm surprised you admit it. You never take me anywhere. You never show me the slightest consideration.
1: What consideration? Don't I offer you half the newspaper every morning at breakfast?
0: You shouldn't read the table at all. When you drive the car up in front of the house, you might be a gentleman and help me in.
1: Help you in?
0: Oh, no, I have to fling open the door and throw myself onto the seat.
1: Well, I slow down, don't I?
0: No,
2: Well,
0: I'd like to see you act that way with Gloria Gooseby.
1: Now, don't start with Gloria Gooseby.
0: You'd sure be a gentleman if you had her in your car.
1: I've had her in my car plenty of times, and I've never been a gentleman.
0: What?
1: I mean, I hate
0: Gloria.
1: Why don't you let me sleep, Blanche?
0: We've had 8 anniversaries. This is the most miserable one of all.
1: It's no worse than last year.
0: Our whole marriage started on the wrong foot. It was your idea to elope, not mine.
1: Yep.
0: I wanted to have a real ceremony like all my friends, but you said it was more romantic to elope. We had to be married by the Justice of the Peace.
1: Should have been the Secretary of War.
0: You didn't talk that way then. Why didn't you let me have a big ceremony, John?
1: I wasn't working at the time. I didn't have any money.
0: Well, you're working now, and I want a real wedding with a big ceremony.
1: Okay, I'll arrange it next week.
0: You say it, but you won't do it. Do it now.
1: What?
0: Go on, get up and let's get married.
1: Are you out of your mind, Blanche? It's almost 4 o'clock in the morning and I have to go to work at 7. Why do you do this to me? Haven't I suffered enough for one day?
0: You haven't suffered half as much as I have. I go to all the trouble of making an anniversary party and you deliberately stay away.
1: It wasn't deliberate.
0: Why don't you say you're sorry you married me?
1: Because I'm not sorry.
0: Not at all?
1: Not at all.
0: You hate me?
1: You know I do.
0: What?
1: I mean, I don't. Will you please let me sleep?
0: Well, I will as soon as you show me the anniversary present you got for me.
1: Put out the lights.
0: Where is it, John?
1: Hmm?
0: Where's my anniversary present?
1: No, you won't like it. It's just a little old beach bathrobe. It cost
0: $8. $8? Our 8th anniversary, and that's all I'm worth to you? $8?
1: Now, listen here, Blanche.
0: $1 a year for washing your shirts, cooking your meals, darning your socks, raising your children?
1: We haven't got any children.
0: Well, what do you want for $1 a year?
1: Blanche, all I want is sleep. I'll get you something nice tomorrow.
0: You told me that yesterday. Today's my anniversary. Why couldn't you get me something nice today?
1: I did, Blanche. I did get you something, but I can't give it to you now. Go to sleep.
0: What did you get me?
1: A diamond ring.
0: Wake up, John. I'm still talking to you.
1: I'm not sleeping. I really bought it for you.
0: A diamond ring?
1: Yeah.
0: Where is it?
1: What's the difference? I can't afford it. I'm taking it back in the morning.
0: I don't believe it. Show it to me.
1: It's right there in the closet, in the pocket of my old gray suit.
0: Your gray suit? You mean the one I gave Barney?
1: That's right. In the left-hand pocket. The one you gave to Barney. Blanche, you didn't.
0: Don't get hysterical. I emptied out the pockets. The stuff's on the dresser. There wasn't any ring box.
1: It wasn't in a box. I tied it in my handkerchief. Oh, thank heaven. Here it is.
0: Oh, John. It's beautiful.
1: It's got to go back. Take it off.
0: Such a lovely diamond.
1: Take it off, Blanche.
0: Look at it.
1: I've seen it. Take it off.
0: Here. Well, it's nice to know that you were thinking of me anyway.
1: I'm sorry, Blanche. I did want you to have it, but... You can see how impossible it is.
0: I know, dear. You've got enough debts now. It was a wonderful, foolish gesture, and I love you for it.
1: Keep the ring, Blanche.
0: Don't be silly, John. You can't afford it.
1: Keep it. I'll find a way to pay for it. I'll get an extra job or something. Don't worry. Go to sleep.
0: John.
1: Hmm.
0: You can be so sweet when you want to.
1: Hmm.
0: I'm so happy. This feels just like when we were first married. You were so kind and considerate. You do love me, don't you, John?
1: Yes, Blanche, I love you. Good night.
0: I remember our first anniversary. You were so upset about something, and I kissed you good night and tucked you in bed like a baby. In the morning, everything was fine.
1: Go to sleep, Blanche.
0: John, would you mind if I just tucked you in bed tonight?
1: Okay. Tuck me in.
0: Lift your head, dear, so I can straighten the pillow. Now, let me get these covers under. Stretch out your feet. There, that's it. Now, all tucked in.
1: Thanks, darling.
0: Are you comfortable, sweetheart?
1: Perfectly.
0: Are you sure?
1: I never felt more comfortable in my life.
0: Fine. Now, you get up and tuck me in.
1: Good night, Blanche.
0: Happy anniversary, John.
3: Francis Langford and Lew Parker are standing by for a curtain call. In the meantime, for America's finest cigarette, here's another call well worth remembering.
4: Call for Philip Morris.
3: Remember, Remember, Philip Morris is definitely less irritating, definitely milder than any other leading brand. Remember, no cigarette hangover means more smoking pleasure. So,
4: for Philip Morris.
3: Now, here are John and Blanche Bickerson as Francis Langford and Lou Parker.
1: Well, Francis, that puts the lid on number one for Philip Morris. And I might add that I couldn't think of a more pleasant way of spending a half hour than working opposite you.
0: Why, thanks, Lou. I think you do a pretty good job yourself.
1: I think so. Let's hope the listeners agree with us and that they'll be around next week for another session with the Battling Bickersons. And the honeymoon is over. Good night, Francis.
0: Good night, Lou. Good night, everyone.
3: Be sure to listen next Tuesday night when Philip Morris again will present the Bickersons. And don't miss the Philip Morris Playhouse this coming Thursday night over this same station. In the meantime, don't forget...

0: The Dickersons came to you transcribed from Hollywood, California. John Holbrook speaking.
1: Hold it. 15 seconds from now, you'll see the picture he just took. See? With the Polaroid Land camera, you get bright, sharp pictures in 15 seconds. Snap, pull, peel. It's that easy. Is there any better way to get pictures of the family? 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See? With the Polaroid Land camera, you get bright, sharp pictures in 15 seconds. Snap, pull, peel. It's that easy. Is there any better way to get pictures of the family?
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3: Is that proper farmhouse cheddar?
4: No, I don't think so.
3: What about that?
4: No. It's quite nice, though.
3: Is it? Do you think I might try a piece? I'll have 2 ounces, please.
5: Jacob's, the cream of cream crackers.

0: Silver Bullet!
1: Fiery horse with the speed of light, a cloud of dust, and a hearty hi-yo, Silver, the Lone Ranger.

0: During the years of unrest that followed the Civil War, a powerful secret organization called the Legion of the Black Arrow sprang up in the western United States. Its members were to be found everywhere, defying the law or using the law for their own purposes, working toward the ultimate goal of revolt and the foundation of a despotic empire. It was the masked rider of the plains who led the fight against this band of outlaws and traitors, and for once his great strength and courage, his daring and resourcefulness were taxed to the utmost in the cause of democracy. Return with us now to those thrilling days when the West was young. From out of the past come the thundering hoofbeats of a great horse, Silver. The Lone Ranger rides again.
1: Come on, Silver! We're on the trail of the Black Arrow! Well, Silver! Away!
0: A shouting, brawling mass of men milled around a clapboard house on the outskirts of Santos. Some of them held flaming torches to light up the night. Others flourished six guns, fired shots in the air. All of them were in an ugly mood as they threatened Judge Davis.
2: Davis, you're all washed up. You're no longer judge of the county of Santos. We're going to ride you out of town on a rail. Isn't that right, boys?
3: No, no, right.
2: As soon as Burr Caden gets here with a barrel, we're going to tar and feather you. Maybe we'll burn your house to the ground and serve you right. Isn't that so, boys?
3: Yeah,
2: we had a stomach full of your type of justice, and we don't like it.
4: Braden, you talk mighty big when you have a mob to back you up.
2: That's right.
4: I said you...
2: Quiet, gents. The judge has something to say. Quiet down. Let's listen to him. Go ahead, Davis. This time we're doing the judging. And we know in advance what the verdict's going to be. Go ahead. The condemned man makes a final statement.
4: It looks like you've convicted me ahead of time.
2: Is that so?
4: One thing I never did in my court, Braden. I took an oath of office, and by heaven, I held that oath. There was never a case come up before me, whether for rustling or cattle stealing or non-payment of debts or even shooting, where I didn't keep an open mind and judge according to the facts of the case.
5: What about Lem Wilkins and his water
6: rights?
4: The same holds true for Lem Wilkins and his water rights. I'm a judge, duly elected and sworn to judge honest and fearless.
2: You ain't gonna be a judge for long, Davis. We aim to correct that.
4: With tar and feathers.
2: Correct. You look like a black crow before we're through, Davis.
4: Well, so be it. That's the way it's to be, then so be it. You can work your will with me. You're a mob. You act like a mob. I'm just one man. I'm a lot older than you, gents, but I say this to you. I've been honest and four square, and judged without fear or favor.
5: Judge not, lest ye be judged.
4: Yes, that's just it. I say the same to you. Judge not, lest ye be judged. Put your tar and feathers on me. Ride me out of Sanders on a rail. It won't hurt me. Because I know I'm in the right. For every bit of tar you put on my skin, you'll be putting blackness and wrongdoing in your hearts. The tar will wash off my skin, but you'll never wash the shame of this off your hearts or off the good name of the town of Santos.
2: You always were mighty slick at slinging words around, Judge, but it doesn't alter the facts. You let Len Wilkins close off the water we all need, and we aim to teach you a lesson. Tie him up, boy!
0: The men surged forward. Judge Davis made no attempt to struggle against them. In the light of the flaring torches, his thin, lined face was calm under his graying hair as his arms were seized and bound, while from the open door of the darkened house, his wife watched and sobbed.
7: They've got him tied up, tied and bound like a loco steer. They got no right to treat Jed so mean. He's honest and good.
8: Mrs. Davis, don't be alarmed. I'm a friend.
7: A woman? Who are you? Your voice doesn't sound like any folk I know.
8: Who I am doesn't matter. What does matter is that I believe your husband is in the right.
7: Oh, it's good to hear someone besides myself say that. Let me strike a light.
8: No, no light. There's no need for you to know who I am. Only don't despair. Your husband hasn't been tarred and feathered yet, and perhaps he won't be.
7: What can we do to prevent it?
8: We can do nothing. But there's someone else who can. Someone who's been warned, who's riding here. When he comes
7: One man he couldn't help.
8: This man can. He's different from other men. He's stronger and braver. No matter what the odds, he faces them without fear. Look for a masked man, Mrs. Davis.
7: A masked man?
8: Yes, masked and riding a great white stallion. And when he arrives, give him this message. Tell him it's the Black Arrow. The Black Arrow, tell him that. He'll understand. And now, I must go. Try not to worry. Nothing will happen to your husband.
7: Wait. She's gone. I never even saw her face. And what she said about a masked man and a black arrow, he must have been dreaming.
3: It's Cadden, boys! Here he comes with a barrel of tar!
8: Cadden. Spur Cadden. That's him riding toward them. Got a barrel of tar strapped behind his saddle, most likely. Spur Cadden. They're going to tar and feather my husband. And I almost believed that girl. I almost believed her when she told me that fairy tale about a masked man bringing help.
0: Braden and the mob clustered close around the judge, waiting eagerly for Spur Cadden to ride into the circle of torchlight so they could start the tar and feather party.
3: This way, Spur! Come a-riding, boy! We've got the judge hog tied and ready to paint! Clear the way, judge! Give Spur a little room to get by! That's it!
6: Whoa, Silver!
9: What the blazes? He's a stranger!
10: That is a Spur! He's mad!
9: I'm asking me!
10: Outlaw!
11: Where'd he come from?
6: You! Untie that man!
12: Mister, you talking to me?
6: Get busy!
12: Well, if that don't singe the whiskers off a coyote! A masked man riding in here and starting to hand out orders. Where's Spur Cadden?
6: I say Cadden was detained, Braden. I took his place.
12: Yeah? Well, mister, if this here's a joke, you picked the wrong time to do it.
3: Rush him, boys. Rush him and throw a rope over him.
6: The first man who tried will wish he hadn't.
12: All right, gents. I'll lead the way. Go for your guns, mister, because mine will start smoking inside.
6: Oh! That's better. Anyone else ready to shoot it out?
9: Did you see that? Knocked Braden's gun out of his hand before it was halfway from the holster. And Braden's supposed to have the fastest draw in the territory.
6: Now, Braden, take the ropes off this man. Do as I tell you, or must
12: I... No, mister, I'll do it. My hand.
6: Your hand isn't hurt. I hit your gun.
12: I'm getting the ropes off. There.
13: Mister, whoever you are, I thank you. Not for myself, but that you saved these men from resorting to mob violence.
6: Can you mount behind my saddle? Silver can easily carry double.
13: I reckon I can, mister.
6: Adios, Braden. You may hear from me again.
12: Judge Davis and a masked outlaw. I reckon that's a good combination, isn't it, Chance?
6: Hold on, Judge. We're traveling. All right, Silver.
13: Look out, mister. Braden's got another gun.
9: Well, I'll be doggone. The masked man did it again. You better give up, Braden. That hombre can outshoot you anytime. I wonder who he was.
1: Well, Silver!

0: Who's there? Who's there? Speak, or...
1: Me Tonto. Me friend. You, Mrs. Davis.
0: An Indian.
1: Me bring message from Mask Man and your husband.
0: Oh, Indian, is... Are they safe? Is Jim...
1: You not worry. Judge him all right. Mask friend sent Tonto to tell you that.
0: No, I never saw anything like the way that Mask Man faced down that mob. The girl was right. There's no one like him in the West.
1: Huh? What that you say? What girl?
0: I was here in the cabin, Injun. She spoke to me from the darkness. I never saw her face. She told me to stop fretting that the masked man had saved Jed.
1: What else, girl, say?
0: Oh, you sound plumb interested, Injun.
1: What else, girl, say?
0: Well, nothing much. Only she said to tell the masked man that there was the Black Arrow.
1: Black Arrow?
0: Yes, does that mean something particular?
1: That's plenty important. You got horse you ride?
0: Yes, I got a horse. Had him all saddled and ready. I figured maybe Jed might be wanting him.
1: Well, we go quick. You get horse. We ride to your husband and mask friend.
0: I got him hitched around on this side of the house.
1: Scout, you come.
0: Here he is. Steady, boy.
1: Old scout, old fella.
0: Is it far to travel, Indian?
1: Oh, not far. You come with Tonto. Lone Ranger ain't hear what girl say to you.
0: Lone Ranger? Land to live an Indian. Is that who the masked man is? The Lone Ranger?
1: Isn't that right? Now we go fast. Get him up.
0: Get up.
2: It's as true as we're sitting here, Braden. I don't know who that masked man is.
3: Tied you up on the trail, didn't he?
2: Why, sure. I was heading from the store in Sanders here to Davis's place with a barrel of tar. Then a rope drops over my shoulders. I'm yanked off my horse, and before I savvy what's
3: yeah,
2: up,
3: yeah, you're
2: nature.
3: Tied and bound and left beside the road where I found you. A fine night's work.
2: Well, you didn't do so good yourself, Braden.
3: That's enough out of you, Spur. If you want to keep on being a member of the Black Arrow, you'll keep your tongue civil.
2: Just because we got tattoo marks on our wrists don't mean that you can trample all over me.
3: You take an exception to it, Spur? If so, draw your shooting irons.
2: Take it easy.
3: That's more like it. Don't hanker to raise a ruckus with me, do you?
2: Forget it. I guess it was sort of on the prod, but what's it all about? What's this here masked man got to do?
4: Braden, I don't want to be disturbed.
3: Oh, it's you, Red.
4: Braden, I got news.
3: You better have. I left you to keep an eye on the Davis house, and now you're back here.
4: Braden, that masked hombre is the Lone Ranger.
3: What's that you say?
4: The Lone Ranger? Well, no wonder he took care of
3: you
4: things.
3: You certain of this, Red? You ain't been chewing loco weed.
4: Proof positive, Braden. I heard the Injun tell Mrs. Davis so.
3: What Injun?
4: The Injun the masked man sent to fetch her. Rode a paint horse.
2: I always hear tell that the Lone Ranger had an Injun pard who rode a paint.
3: Come on, Red. There's something else.
4: Yeah. Mrs. Davis said she had a message for the masked man. All she said was three words. But it was like the Injun sat in a cactus plant. He got that excited.
3: What three words?
4: The Black Arrow. Yeah, I was close enough to hear her. She said the Black Arrow. What's that mean, Braden?
3: Shut up.
4: Has it got anything to do with that tattoo mark in your left wrist, Braden?
3: I said shut up.
4: Well, you don't have to jump down my throat. I just happened to spot that tattoo mark in your wrist the other night.
3: You can forget about it, Pronto. Means nothing to you, and let it keep on that way. Do what I tell you and ask no questions, savvy.
4: Why, yeah, Braden, Kino.
3: Then answer me. Which way did that engine go?
4: Him and Mrs. Davis sloped off east.
3: Can you trail them?
4: I reckon so.
3: Never mind reckoning, can you?
4: They didn't try to hide their trail. The ground was soft. Sure I can.
3: Kino, wait outside. Buy a drink at the bar while you're waiting.
4: Say, thanks. I'll be ready.
2: Say, this isn't so good, Braden. The Lone Ranger learned that we were behind all this ruckus.
3: That's so good. That's putting it mild. The whole scheme's ruined. We work out a slick plan to start the town folks fighting among themselves. We even wangle things so Judge Davis, the one strong force for law and order, will be put out of town. We get it all figured so as we can move in and take over the

0: We even wangle things so's Judge Davis, the one strong force for law and order, will be put out of town. We get it all figured so's we can move in and take over the running of the town and what happens.
1: The Lone Ranger. Braden, if there was only some way to get rid of him...
0: Right, what... Thunder the Whisper. There is a way. There is.
2: Red, come here.
3: What do you want?
0: Red, get on your horse. Trail that engine till you get to the masked man. Tell him there's going to be trouble at Lem Wilkins' place tomorrow night.
4: Tell him.
0: Go on. They won't suspect you're in with me. You stayed in the background of that crowd. Now, go on.
3: I'm traveling, Braden.
0: Hey, I spur. Can you figure out what I got in mind? Huh?
1: I savvy, Braden. It means the end of the Lone Ranger, don't it?
0: So it does, Spur. So it does.

0: Now to continue our story. Tonto had brought Mrs. Davis to the Lone Ranger with her message, and all of them made camp for the night. Early the following morning, the judge was going over his story once more.
1: That's just about the way it was, mister. Lem Wilkins cut off the water that started on his land. He's brought to court, and because I ruled he had the right to cut it off, I was almost tarred and feathered.
2: Are the people usually that excited?
3: Oh, land sakes, no, mister. Most always they're law-abiding.
1: Well, this was a big thing, though, Hannah. You gotta remember that. Besides, men like Braden and Spur got people all roused up about it.
2: Braden and Spur? They haven't been here long?
1: Oh, about a month, that's all. But when folks are wrought up like they are about my water rights decision, they'll follow anyone who leads them.
3: Braden and Cadden are two snakes, that's what.
2: There's one thing, Judge Davis.
1: What's that?
2: I thought no one could cut off a stream that other people depended on.
1: Well, that's so, but this case was different. You see, there wasn't any water when Wilkins bought the land.
2: Well, there wasn't?
1: No. He drilled a well, opened up a spring so the water poured forth into a stream. So it was his to dam up if he wanted to.
3: And the worst of it was he borrowed money from all the folks around to dig for that water. They expected a share in it. But it wasn't put in writing, so nothing could be done about it.
2: I gather Mr. Wilkins isn't very popular.
1: Masked man, he and I are leading the race for the most hated man in Santa's. But what else could I do? It's the law.
2: Things may yet work out, Judge.
1: I wish I could believe so.
3: Oh, there's no need to say that when we know different, Masked Man. You've helped us, you and Tonto. And so has that girl. Though I don't rightly understand what she meant by that Black Arrow talk. But Jed can never go back to Santos. Never. It'd be plumb suicidal.
2: We'll see. What happened last night has already been averted. Perhaps the future can be cared for as well. You see, we...
4: Tommy.
2: Yes? What is it, Tonto?
4: Rider. Rider on horse, one man.
2: Heading this way.
4: Huh.
2: Judge, you and Mrs. Davis, wait here. Get your horse, Tonto. We'll ride out to meet him.

0: what I'd have tried to do. But, well, I...
1: You got to the point.
0: There's going to be more trouble tonight.
1: What kind of trouble? Where?
0: At Lem Wilkins' place. The same kind of trouble that you stopped last night. And, mister, I don't hold with that sort of thing. So I'm telling you so maybe you can stop it. I'm not much on the use of force myself, but at least I can tell you.
1: What time tonight?
0: I don't know.
1: Who's behind it?
0: I don't know that either. Folks are riled up.
1: What makes you so nervous? Well,
0: why shouldn't I be nervous, mister? Sentiments against what I'm doing. It was found out that I told you, I'd be tarred and feathered, too.
1: Oh, you can tell me
0: all... I told all I'm going to. Used up all the nerve I had. I'm bidding you adios.
1: Oh, wait.
0: No, sir, not me. Almost sorry I told you now. Don't ever let it be known I was the one who informed you. Don't get me mixed up in it. Get up there. Get up.
2: First him brave to come here. Then him run like rabbit. We go after him, huh?
1: No, Tonto.
2: But Kemosabe...
1: Don't let him go. I'm sure you're telling the truth about one thing.
2: What that?
1: There will be trouble at the Wilkins place. We'll have to go there. Come along. I want to talk to Judge Davis.
2: Get him up, Scout.
1: Come on, Silver.

0: Steady, steady, Silver. This is far enough, Tonto. You're looking for someone?
1: Oh, oh there, boy. Oh, oh. Howdy, masked man. I was looking for you. Just you and the engine keep peaceable.
0: You won't be harmed. You were following the trail Tonto left, weren't you?
1: Yes, sir, I was.
2: Why you do that?
1: Engine, I was on my way to tell Mrs. Davis something last night, and I saw her riding away with you.
0: What were you going to tell Mrs. Davis?
1: Well, sir, I saw what happened last night when you saved the judge. If I'd have been as brave as you, that's exactly...

0: the Lone Ranger and Tonto returned to the camp, the masked man spoke hastily to Judge Davis, telling what he had heard. And when he was finished...
1: Well, that makes sense, mister. It stands to reason they try to get Lem Wilkins. Not that I blame him much either. If we leave now, we can get to his place a little before sundown, and you can talk with Wilkins.
2: Braden, I thought you said you wasn't coming out here to my place. I don't want folks to know it was you urged me to cut off the water.
3: Shut up and listen, Wilkins. It's too late for you to get chicken-hearted.
2: What do you want me to do?
3: That's better. Wilkins, I fixed things so you'll have company pretty soon.
2: Huh?
3: Yeah, Judge Davis. And that masked man and his engine part.
2: The masked man? Thunderation, Braden. If the mob hears about that, they'll surround my place. They've been itching to get the masked man since last night.
3: Now don't you worry, none.
2: That's easy to say.
3: And easy to do. Because the only ones who know they're coming outside of themselves is you and me. Now, you don't think I'd tell the men, do you?
2: Well, I don't know.
3: Of course I wouldn't. I want you alive, don't you see?
2: Yeah, I reckon so.
3: Well, that's more like it.
1: Braden!
2: Now, who's that?
3: Easy, Wilkins. It's just Red.
1: Oh, oh, oh, boy. Go there.
2: Braden, they're coming.
3: Fast man?
2: Yeah, him and the engine and Davis. I saw him from the hilltop.
3: He know, Red. Now, you just act natural, Wilkins, and don't worry about a thing, you savvy?
2: You mean you'll take care of him for me?
3: That's the idea. Now, Red and me better slope off. Wouldn't do for him to see us, would it? Come on, Red.
2: Adios, Wilkins.
3: I'm one smart hombre, Red.
1: Yeah.
3: It's turning dusk already. They ought to be inside Wilkins' house in another half hour or so.
1: Just about.
3: Yeah. You know what I told Wilkins?
1: What?
3: Pull up a little, Red.
1: Steady, boy.
3: Steady.
1: Steady.
3: I told him it'd be all right. He was sort of worried that that mob might show up and do him some harm.
1: But, Braden, that's just what is going to happen.
3: No.
1: Yeah. Didn't you send Spur Cadden to spread the word that Judge Davis was calling on Wilkins tonight with the masked man?
3: Did I?
1: And that mob will be boiling mad. Spur will see to that. They'll be whooping and hollering and grabbing their chance to tie and feather the judge and Wilkins both, and maybe the masked man. You sent Spur yourself.
3: Well, so it did. But you know, Red, I don't think they'll get tarred and feathered.
1: You're a loco. That mob will grab them quick.
3: No sense of tarring and feathering dead men, Red.
1: Dead men? Braden, you...
3: When that mob gets milling around, a couple of shots might just happen to be fired. Shots that would kill Davis and the masked man and maybe Wilkins.
1: Oh, nobody be that ornery. Who'd do it?
3: We've got guns, haven't we, Red?

0: We came here because we learned that you may get what Judge Davis almost got last night.
1: You mean...
0: I mean Tar and Feathers.
1: They're coming here, but they can't. Braden told me that...
0: Go ahead. Braden told you what?
1: Nothing.
0: You needn't explain. So it was Braden who urged you into shutting off the water, wasn't it? Well, wasn't it?
1: Mister, Judge Davis, you got to save me from the mob. Maybe they won't stop at Tar and Feathers. Maybe they'll hold a lynching bee. Oh, I'll do anything. I'll give them all the water they want. I'll... Injun, what'd you do that for? Why'd you blow out the lamp? It's dark in here.
2: You must hobby. Tonto, listen while you talk. Tonto, hear. Now you listen.
0: I've already heard them, Tonto.
1: I don't hear nothing. What
2: that
1: are you talking?
2: Sounds like horses.
1: Davis, it's the men. It's the men. They're closing in on us. It's the mob. You gotta save me.
2: I'm glad the masked man sent Hannah back to town.
1: The masked man? That's it. You can save us, masked man. You can save me. Take care of me. Masked man. Masked man. Injun. Masked man. Davis, they're gone. They slid out in the dark. They're gone, and it's too late for us. They left us here at the mercy of the mob.
3: The crowd poured into Wilkins' cabin, skillfully egged on by Spur Caddon. Brader and Red crouched on the top of the nearby hill, watching the torch-lit scene, their rifles slanted across their knees.
4: You see that, Red? I tell you, there's nobody like Spur to whip up a mob. They're boiling mad.
5: We can see easy in the torchlight, Braden. They busted the door right in.
4: Yeah, now they're dragging them out. Didn't even have a fight about it. There's Wilkins.
5: He looks scared green.
4: And there's Judge Davis.
5: Uh-huh.
4: Get ready with your gun. As soon as a masked man and the engine get yanked out, let them have it and...
5: What the... Braden, there's something wrong. They're all out of the cabin. Count them, they're all out.
4: Yeah, but they can't be. What happened to the engine and the masked man?
5: I don't know. They must have got out in the dark before...
4: Red, you fool. They must have got suspicious. What'd you tell them?
5: Don't blame me. Don't
4: make... Yeah, I oughta. Well, never mind. No use crying over spoiled plans. But while we're here, we'll make the best of it. At least we can finish off Judge Davis. Lift your gun. Draw a bead right on his heart. And when I give the word, pull the trigger.
5: Kino, he's a nice, clear target.
4: Shut up and aim. And make doggone sure we don't miss. This'll be as easy
6: now,
4: as...
6: Now, Tonto, get him!
5: Get him up!
6: Ride him down, Silver!
5: Ride the masked man!
2: But him got guns!
5: Look out for that stallion!
6: Drop those guns!
3: Suddenness and speed of the Lone Ranger's attack completely surprised the bad men. As Silver reared high over Braden, the masked man's bullet sent the rifles flying, while Tonto hurtled off Scout's back to send Red sprawling on the ground. In less than 30 seconds, the outlaws were through.
5: Don't shoot! Don't shoot me! It's Braden. He planned this. I didn't know he meant murder.
7: You got it. What are you going to do?
0: Get on your horses and ride in front of us. Head down the slope. We're breaking up that mob.
3: The Lone Ranger and Tonto rushed their prisoners right into the center of the crowd. And in a few minutes, the tempers of the men cooled as the masked man explained who had led them on.
0: That's the answer to this whole setup. You're honest men, but you let Braden and Spur Caddon make fools out of you. All they cared about was getting rid of law and order in Santos so they could take over. Well, are you letting them get away with it?
8: No, I'm not.
9: Well, masked man, I think I can speak for everyone once again the way I used to. You saved my life. And you saved the self-respect of the men of Santa.
10: That's right.
11: Well, it looks to me like Lem Wilkins has had a change of heart, too.
1: Yes, ma'am, I sure have. Gents, I've been misguided like all of you. I'm telling you right here and now that law or no law, the water won't be dammed up. It's free for all of you.
12: We ought to string those rattlesnakes up.
9: Oh, no violence now. I'm still judge of this county. I still believe in law and order. We'll give them a fair trial. And the Lone Ranger's the man who's brought him to trial.
1: The Lone Ranger? Sure. Davis, you mean to say that masked man was the Lone Ranger? Well, I'll be a cactus-tailed coyote. Why didn't somebody tell me?
2: Kemosabe, we plenty far from Santos now. We stop. Tonto got something to show you.
0: A letter, Tonto? Where did you get that?
2: Mrs. Davis, give me a letter back near Wilkins' cabin. She say it from girl.
0: The girl? Our mysterious friend?
2: Huh.
0: Sealed. Better open it and find out what she...
13: No, you don't, mister. I'm holding a gun on you. Drop that letter or take the consequences.

0: The story you have just heard is a copyrighted feature of the Lone Ranger Incorporated.
1: Yes, it's for you. 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
7: Here are the famous pair, Amos and Andy.
8: And the next thing, I sort of forgot some of the words to the song I was going to sing.
9: Yeah.
8: Couldn't get them in my head.
9: Yeah.
8: Then you know that Mrs. Van Poulter and myself ain't speaking to each other, and we were supposed to sing together.
9: Mm-hmm, yeah.
8: Then a little thing like, this didn't mount or nothing, but I started thinking about getting up in front of all them people and something going wrong.
9: Oh, now, that's it right there. Now you don't... You done beat around the bush, you done finally got in there where the rabbit is. Yeah.
8: Well, what's that? What?
9: Yeah, well, that is, that thing you're talking about, that is the germ that starts the whole fever, that fear germ.
8: Oh, I wasn't scared.
9: You think you was, and you were so nervous that all the nerves in your throat got together and said, let's tighten up on him. That's what your nerves say.
8: Well, I've been over and talked to my singing teacher.
9: Hmm.
8: I told her that I was better now.
9: Yeah.
8: Then she told me that she was going to have the recital next week.
9: Oh, you was over there early this morning. Yeah, you told me that. Yeah.
8: Oh, I'm in great shape.
9: Oh, ho, ho, ho. Oh,
8: yeah.
9: Come, I love you only.
8: Oh, boy, I really wish the thing was tonight.
9: Yeah, you really wish the thing was over and that you was a big success. That's what you really wish.
8: No. I tell you, I know that I'm going to be a success.
9: Mm-hmm.
8: I know that the newspapers is all going to be there to hear me sing.
9: Well, now listen, man. I didn't want to show you this, but here's a little piece that was in the newspaper today.
8: What's that?
9: Look here, I'll read it to you. The Bluebird School of Singing, which is managed by Mademoiselle Henrietta DeWitt, announced that the recital scheduled for tonight would be postponed until a later date due to illness of some of the participants.
8: Yeah, well, that ain't bad.
9: Now, listen to this. Andrew H. Brown contracted buck fever yesterday as the 0 hour approached.
8: Mm.
9: However, it was reported in Harlem that he knocked himself out with his own singing at rehearsals.
8: That's a fine thing.
9: Residents of Harlem claim to have never heard Mr. Brown sing. Mm. That noise you have been hearing for the past 2 weeks, which resembles a cow, was Mr. Brown rehearsing for his debut.
8: Now, there's something.
9: It is reported that Mrs. Henry Van Poulter, one of our better singers in Harlem, flatly refused to have her voice humiliated by singing a duet with Brown.
8: Better singers.
9: This, we believe, was the real cause of the postponement.
8: Yeah, well.
9: Although this writer called Mr. Brown on the phone yesterday for a statement, but found him unable to talk, much less sing.
8: Mm.
9: We are looking forward to the recital next week when it is hoped that the teacher will be able to drug Mr. Brown sufficiently to get him on stage.
8: I relent the whole thing, and I'll sue the newspaper for assault, battery, and slander.
9: Yeah, well, don't start suing the newspaper now, because they prints the news and this is news.
8: Yeah, but why has they got to stand up and say all that about me? Some little reporter that ain't got sense enough to come in out the rain write that stuff. Wait till the newspaper crickets hear me sing.
9: Yeah, well, that's who wrote this. This fella is the music cricket on the paper. He is the one that's going to report after he hears you sing.
8: Oh, he is, huh?
9: Yeah.
8: Well, I better let bad enough alone.
9: Yeah, I say you might as well. Don't forget, don't try to fight the newspaper. Remember, the pen is mightiest than the sword.
8: Yeah, I'd rather get stuck with a pen, though.
9: Yeah, well, he's sticking you with one now.
8: Yeah, that's the way with these crickets. They can't do nothing themselves, and they find fault with everything everybody else do.
9: Well, the man is paid to find out the news about singing, and he got to tell the truth, because the public wants to know the latest news.
8: My public. How can they be like that? I love them.
9: Wait a minute. Here come Henry Van Porter.
8: Yeah, I'm going to talk to him.
9: But don't start an argument with him.
8: Oh, he's on my side. Come in, Henry.
9: Well, how is you today, Henry?
10: Well, my charming friends, how is you? Mrs. Van Porter is home, and she's having a nervous breakdown.
8: Oh, she is, huh? What's the matter with her? Getting old?
9: Wait a minute, Andy.
10: I do not like that remark about Mrs. Van Porter.
8: Well, you don't like her singing neither, do you?
10: Well, her singing has nothing to do with the remark you made. I'll have you know, Andrew Brown, that she is a member of the younger set.
8: All right, all right. Well, what's the matter with her?
9: Yeah, what is the matter, Andy?
10: Well, it just seems that this singing that she's doing is getting on her nerves. Last night, she heard the news of the postponement, and it just messed up all of her plans.
9: Yeah, well, Andy had a bad throat here till they called the thing off.
8: Yeah, I was sick as two horses there for a while.
9: Yeah.
10: Well, conferential and under your hat, Mrs. Van Porter went to a store here in town, and she got a new dress to take home on approval. She was going to take the dress back Saturday morning, and she had a hard time getting the dress out of the store.
9: Oh, yeah, they won't let my wife take none out unless they put one of them lead sinkers on it. And if you take the lead sinkers off, why, you got to keep the dress.
10: Well, they had the little lead weights on the dress that Mrs. Van Porter borrowed, but she got some flowers to cover the lead.
9: Oh, yeah, yeah, they do that.
10: But now she can't use the dress for the recital, and of course, she blames you for the whole thing, Andy.
8: Well, you blame me for it, huh?
9: Yeah, what's that?
10: Well, first of all, she say that you are teacher's pet.
8: Well, one thing, I paid that teacher $21. I ought to get a little petting for that. That's more than Mrs. Van Porter done paid. You know that teacher can't live on IOUs.
9: Well, boys, some things you know goes wrong and you can't do nothing about them.
10: Well, I will be glad when this singing is over, because it is about to drive me out of my own home.
8: Well, don't forget we got to practice. People complaining about my singing.
9: Well, yeah, and there's been some complaints, yeah.
10: I have heard, come, come, I love you only till I'm about to jump out of a window.
8: Well, I don't sing that much. I vocalize.
9: Hey, I... Yeah, well, that is the thing, Andy, that the fellas is talking about in the newspaper, you know.
10: Mrs. Van Porter says that you will ruin her voice.
8: Well, how about her ruining my voice? She got me deaf in one ear now, the side she sings on.
9: Yeah, well, tell me this, when do you think the recital is going to be?
10: Well, Mrs. Van Porter talked to the teacher a while ago, and the teacher thought that she would tell everybody but the singers a little ahead of time and not tell them till a few minutes before the recital happens so that they won't have time to get scared.
8: Scared? I ain't scared, I'll tell you that. I'll sing in front of anybody. Be very funny if you see me in Carnegie Hall.
9: I think they got a janitor, Andy.
8: All right, be funny now, be funny. I'll show you. Wait a minute. Come in, son.
11: Well, hello there. What y'all doing
10: here?
11: Hello,
10: Amos.
9: Yeah, well, we're just talking to Andy here, Brother Amos. Andy claims that, after all, the reason his throat closed up on him and all that stuff, that he claims that he didn't have the buck fever, and that wasn't the trouble with his throat.
8: Yeah, well, don't think that I got the buck fever.
11: Yeah, well, the reason I come over here, I just talked to your singing teacher just a minute ago. I just left there. And she says that she is going ahead with the recital tonight, and Andy, you has got to sing.
10: Well, that's news.
9: Yeah, well, going ahead with it, huh, Amos? What do you think of it, Andy?
12: Well, I'll do the best I can.
11: No, that's all right. Take it easy. I was just fooling. Yeah, now there's a fella that's really got a throat, ain't it?
9: Yeah, them buck fever germs is just laying in your throat there waiting to hear something.
11: Come on, son, unlax yourself. I was just kidding.
13: 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And may I remind you that many people enjoy Campbell's tomato soup served as a tangy sauce. It's condensed, you know, double strength and double rich in keen tomato flavor, so it's ready to serve. Just heat it as it comes from the can and pour it over meatloaf, croquettes, or leftovers. It gives them a zippy tomato flavor men and youngsters both like. Many women keep extra cans of Campbell's tomato soup on hand to serve as a sauce as well as a soup. Don't you want to put it on your grocery list now?

0: Amos and Andy, in person, will return to you tomorrow at the same hour. This is Bill Hay, speaking for Campbell's Tomato Soup, bidding you all good night.
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0: I am the Whistler, and I know many things, for I walk by night. I know many strange tales, many secrets hidden in the hearts of men and women who have stepped into the shadows. Presently, I'll tell you of nameless terrors of which they dare not speak.
1: Before the Whistler tells you his story, I think you'd enjoy hearing about a signal gasoline station in San Francisco, California, that's been run by the same owner, Frank Miley, for 20 years. When I tell you that many customers have been dealing with Frank Miley the full 20 years he's been serving San Francisco, you'll know he really has something to offer. And that something is longer car life. You see, Frank Miley, like all signal gasoline dealers, has made his customers' cars his life's business. He knows cars thoroughly, and the little tricks that keep them running smooth and long. When customers leave their cars with Frank Miley's signal station, they know every part, including the important unseen parts, is going to receive the thorough, conscientious service it needs. Because Frank Miley, like your neighborhood signal gasoline dealer, is in his own business and will be there year after year to back up his work. Well, that in a nutshell is why cars serviced by independent signal dealers with signal quality products actually do go farther. And it's why now, when your car has to last out the duration, is a mighty good time for you to get acquainted with your neighborhood signal gasoline dealer. And now, the Whistler.
0: To the men who live by matching wits with the hardened criminals who deal in narcotics, the threat of violence is always present. But sometimes that violence has unexpected consequences. Witness the experience of Mark Hoskins, veteran detective of the narcotics detail. It was late one fall evening that Mark, with his fellow officer Red Andrews, was making his way down a blackened alley toward the hideout of two criminals prominent in the dope trade.
2: The door right up the top. Open up. But if we should need it, I spotted it this afternoon when I cased the setup.
3: Anybody see you?
2: No, nobody but the druggist. I just bought a package of cigarettes.
3: Okay. Well, come on. Let's go get your promotion.
2: What do you mean by that?
3: We've been on this assignment a long time. If we crack it, you know the old man will give you a promotion.
2: Why just me?
3: Are you kidding? You're the fair-haired boy. I'm a dog around this department. The chief's had a knife in my back a long time. He likes an excuse to twist it. You'll get the promotion.
2: You sound jealous, Mark.
3: Maybe I am. Come on, let's go.
2: Better stay in close to the wall.
3: Right. Red, look out! Somebody under the stairs!
4: You bet there's somebody under the stairs.
5: Hey, behind you, Mark. Huh? There's another with a blackjack.
3: Oh, I see you.
5: Mark!
4: Let's go, Joe.
5: Let's go. I knew I'd catch up with you, Finley.
4: No, you haven't,
5: Papa. Oh, nuts. They got away, Mark. Mark! Hey, Mark. Mark, you all right? Hey, Mark. Oh, they really let you have one that time, didn't they?
6: Hey. Hey, what's going on up there? I heard shooting.
5: Come here. It's all right. We're police.
6: Well, what's wrong?
5: Look, did you see a couple of guys duck out of the alley?
6: Yes, yes, just after the shooting. They jumped into a car and drove off.
5: Yeah, that's what I was afraid of.
6: Hey, what's wrong with this guy?
5: They blackjacked him. Look.
6: Yeah?
5: Go into that drugstore in the corner. You can go through the back door. Call an ambulance while I take care of him.
6: Police ambulance?
5: Yeah.
6: Well, who shall I tell him wants it?
5: Red Andrews.
6: Okay.
7: Come from?
6: The alley. I came in the back door. Look, there's a cop out there hurt. Looks like it may be fatal. And the other one asked me to call an ambulance.
7: What were they doing?
6: Well, after some crooks, I guess. Can I use your phone?
7: Sure. Sure, go ahead.
6: Thanks. Let's see. Oh, there's the police department number. Wonder how bad that guy's hurt. Say, there's been an accident.
8: Location, please.
6: Behind Small's Drugstore, 18th and Hunter. Two of your men tangled with some crooks.
8: Yeah?
6: Well, one of your men is out cold, and the other asked me to call an ambulance. My name is Peters.
8: What about the crooks?
6: Oh, they got away, both of them.
8: Our man badly hurt?
6: Yes. The other one said his name was Red Andrews, asked me to hurry in here and phone. He was working over the one that was out.
8: Okay, we'll get a car right over.
6: Thanks. Goodbye. Say, did I hear another shot while I was in there?
9: Sounded like it.
6: Well, I better go see, I guess.
9: I'd go with you, only I'm alone here. Can't leave my store unattended, you know.
6: I got the police, all right. They said they'd send an ambulance right away. Hey.
10: Who are you?
6: You're the one that was knocked out.
10: Those crooks. I gotta get...
6: And him.
10: Crooks.
6: Look, he's hurt now.
10: I gotta get those crooks.
6: Yeah. Now, look, just take it easy. An ambulance is coming. I gotta take a look at this. Hey, this man isn't just hurt. He's dead.
11: Sorry to have to bring you down to the station, Peters, but you understand. You're the nearest thing we have to a witness.
6: I understand. I think I've told you everything I know.
11: Well, there's just one thing I don't get. Red Andrews was shot. He must have been dead when you called for an ambulance.
6: No, I don't think so. He's the one who asked me to call.
11: Oh.
6: It was the other guy who was out.
11: Mm-hmm.
6: Andrews was kneeling down over him. But, well, when I got back, Andrews was dead and the other guy was up. He was walking around kind of like he was in a daze.
11: Yeah, I see. Well, we're not going to hold you, of course, but we'd like to be sure you stay in town.
6: Oh, of course.
11: Well, all right, that's all for now. I want to get over to the hospital and see Hoskins. Well, Hoskins, you managed to butch another one, didn't you?
12: Take the knife out of my back, Chief. We got a tough break, that's all.
11: Yeah. Red Andrews got such a tough break that it killed him. Couldn't you guys have been on your toes?
12: They must have been tipped off. They were laying for us under the stairs.
11: Yeah? Well, regardless of how it happened, I'm holding you responsible for catching the guys that did it. I don't like to have my men bumped off, especially men like Andrews.
12: Do you think I'd have let it happen if I could have helped it?
11: I don't know. Well, that's not the point, anyway. The point is after you were knocked out, somebody killed Red Andrews.
12: Well, Baretti and Finley must have come back.
11: Probably, but it's up to you to prove it and bring them in.
0: Well, Mark, some rather startling developments took place while you were unconscious. You and Red Andrews exchanged positions in a most peculiar manner, and the chief's putting you on the spot to explain it. Well, now that you're out of the hospital, you better do some checking up. First thing will be to locate Baretti and Findlay again. Better check your gun first, though. They're desperate characters, you know. Oh, how do you explain that, Mark? You don't remember firing your gun last night, do you? They knocked you out before you even drew your gun, and yet your gun has been fired. At least there's one round missing. And now, back at the scene of the crime, you've found another clue. An empty shell from your gun. Some shells from Andrew's gun, too, but they were fired after you were knocked out. So your gun had been fired, and now you know where. At the spot where Red was shot. Does that suggest anything to you, Mark?
12: No, it couldn't be. I didn't like him, but I wouldn't have... I couldn't have been that much out of my head. Could I? I've got to find out more about this.
11: Good morning.
13: Good morning. Can I get something for you?
12: Were you the druggist on duty here last night?
13: Yes, it's hard to get help these days. I have to work night and day.
12: Yeah, I understand a guy called an ambulance from here last night.
13: Yes, that's right.
12: Did he say anything to you?
13: Just that there were a couple of officers in the alley and that one of them had been hurt.
12: I see. How long was he in here?
13: Oh, about 4 minutes, I guess.
12: Did you see anyone else while he was phoning?
13: No, I didn't. But see here, who are you?
12: I'm the guy that was knocked out.
13: Oh, well, you seem to have recovered.
12: Yeah, outside of a lump on the back of my head.
13: Well, the fellow didn't tell me anything other than the report he made to the police.
12: Okay. Thanks.
6: Yes?
12: Is your name Peters?
6: Yes.
12: You're the guy who called the ambulance about that affair behind Small's drugstore last night, aren't you?
6: That's right. Come in.
12: Oh, thanks. They told me at the department you'd probably be willing to answer some questions.
6: And, who are you?
12: Take a good look. Don't you recognize me?
6: Oh, yes. Yes, you're the one
12: that... The one that was knocked out.
6: Yeah.
12: I believe you reported to the chief that Red Andrews was kneeling down working over me when you left to call the ambulance. Is that right?
6: Yes. Yes, that's what I told him.
12: And the report also states that as you entered the alley after hearing the shot, you saw two men run out of the alley, jump into a car, and drive off.
6: Yes, that's what I saw.
12: Good. Now listen carefully. Were you in the drugstore long enough for those men to drive around the block, enter the alley from the other end, kill Red Andrews, and make a getaway before you got back?
6: Oh, let me see. I imagine it took less than 5 minutes, but, well, yes, I believe there would have been time for that.
12: Thanks a lot, mister. I guess that just about answers my question. I've got a hunch that's exactly what happened.
6: I beg your pardon, but I don't think so.
12: Huh? Why not?
6: Because when I left to call the ambulance, you were lying flat on your face across the alley. If they'd have driven back, they'd have run over you. Or if you'd been up and around, I think they'd have shot you, too.
1: You are listening to The Whistler, brought to you by your friend, the Signal Oil Company, marketers of famous Signal gasoline, your best buy today. 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

0: Well, Mark, your theory of Finley and Baretti having come back and killed Red has been blasted. This is beginning to simmer down to far too few suspects, isn't it? From the way the evidence is pointing, you're going to be incapable of weighing it in an unbiased manner. It's placing too much suspicion on you. Of course, you're not ready to face an admission yet, not even to yourself. But if you won't admit killing Red, you'd better find out who did. You know that Red fired several shots after you were knocked out. But that doesn't mean that Finley and Baretti couldn't have fired some, too. Maybe they shot Red during the fight and it didn't kill him instantly. Maybe he had the bullet in him all the time he was working over you. It's worth investigating, Mark. The coroner could help you there.
1: Hello, Doc.
2: Oh, hello, Hoskins. Glad to see you.
1: Doc, can I speak to you for a minute?
2: Certainly. Sit down.
1: Thanks. Look, you did the autopsy on Red Andrews this morning, didn't you?
2: Yes, yes. Terrible thing.
1: You determined the cause of death?
2: And that's right. He died of injuries sustained from a gunshot.
1: Doc, were you able to tell from the nature of the wound how long Red lived after the shot was fired?
2: Oh, yes.
1: Definitely?
2: Definitely.
1: Well, what would you say, Doc? Could he have lived 10 minutes, 5 minutes?
2: Well, if Red Andrews lived 10 seconds after that shot was fired, it would have been a miracle.
1: What?
2: Yeah, he was shot through the heart, close range. Died instantly.
0: Well, there goes another theory. Red couldn't have been shot by the crooks at the start of the fight. And they couldn't have driven back in the alley without running over you. But who else could have done it? Who else had the opportunity? Silly, isn't it, to suspect yourself? But the fact remains that Red Andrews was the fair-haired boy of the department. Everybody knows that. And the chief knows that you were jealous of his position because Red stood between you and promotion. Do you suppose it could have been possible that your subconscious resentment of Red could have been translated into irresponsible action while you were knocked out? Possibility or not, you better crack this thing before the chief gets such an idea, or before he puts someone else on the case to start prying around.
3: Oh, hello, Hoskins.
1: Hi. Say, did the lab stuff on Andrews come through you?
3: Yes, I did the analysis.
1: You handled the ballistics report, huh?
3: Yes, a bullet was fired at close range from a .38 service pistol.
1: Oh, was, huh?
3: Yes, probably by a gun that had been stolen from some officer.
1: Probably. Did you retrieve the bullet?
3: Yes.
1: Mind if I have a look at it?
3: Oh, sure. I have it right here. Here you are.
1: Would it be all right if I borrowed it?
3: Well,
1: if the chief's assigned me to the case, I want to make a comparison, okay?
3: Well, I guess it's all right. If you'll be personally responsible for it.
1: Yeah, sure.
3: Yeah, but you'll be sure to take good care of it, all right.
0: It'll be best to know for sure, won't it, Mark? Jumping to conclusion isn't good detection. You'll be perfectly safe down there in your basement. With that pillow muffling the gun, no one will hear the shot. Then you can dig the bullet out of that sawdust barrel and compare the rifling with the one that killed Andrews. Then you'll know, won't you, Mark? Well, now there can be no doubt. The riflings are the same. The bullet that killed Red Andrews was fired from your gun, Mark. Looks as though you'd solved the murder beyond a reasonable doubt. All the circumstances have pointed toward you all along. And now you've found the clinching clue. Maybe it would be best if you try to cover up what you know. Or is it too late? Does the chief know something, too? Could that be why he's sent for you?
4: Hoskins, I don't understand it. Here we got a clear-cut case of first-degree murder. Motive, opportunity, corpus electi, everything. And yet you stammer around about the proof.
1: Well,
4: it seems obvious who killed Red.
1: Does it?
4: Certainly. The crooks you were after. So bring them in.
0: This is becoming a pretty mess, isn't it, Mark? You don't dare bring in Baretti and Finley. As long as they're suspected, suspicion will be removed from you. But if you bring them in, they'll prove that they didn't do it. And then there'll be only one suspect left. You, Mark, you. But the chief's going to put another man on the case soon if you don't turn up something. That bullet. You'd better do something about that before another detective starts snooping around. How about a switch? A bullet from a different gun instead of the one they dug out of Andrews. Maybe worth a try, Mark.
1: Say, I brought the bullet back. Sorry I was so long.
3: Yeah. Oh, yes, the Andrews bullet.
1: Yeah. Hope you haven't been worried about it.
3: Oh? Well, no, I wasn't worried about it. We made a set of microfilm pictures of the bullet when it first came in.
0: Pictures of the right bullet. And now you've substituted another. That'll look mighty bad for you, Mark. You're getting in deeper and deeper, aren't you, Mark? First, your own deduction has stamped you as a criminal, guilty of manslaughter. Now your efforts to cover up are going to make it look like premeditated murder. You're wasting precious time now, Mark. 3 days pass, and then there's something else. What does this mean, Mark? A note asking you to see Ben Tolan, one of the best detectives on the force.
1: The sergeant gave me your message, Ben.
5: Yes, Hoskins. Come in, I want to talk to you. You know what's happened?
1: Oh, I don't think I do.
5: Well, a couple of days ago, the chief assignment of the Andrews case.
1: Oh.
5: I know what it'll mean to you to crack this case, and I didn't intend to get in your way. But it's a funny thing, Mark. I just did some routine checking in order to look busy, but I ran into a mighty strange thing.
1: Oh?
5: Yeah. I went to the lab, and they told me that you'd borrowed the bullet.
1: Yes, I wanted to check it.
5: Yeah, I know. And the trouble is, you got mixed up. The bullet you returned isn't the right one, Mark.
1: What do you mean?
5: They made a microfilm of the right one, and the one you brought back doesn't fit.
1: Doesn't it?
5: No. Why did you switch it, Mark?
1: What makes you think I switched it? Maybe I brought back the wrong bullet, but there's no...
5: I know you too well to think that you'd return the wrong bullet by mistake, Mark. You're too good a detective for that.
1: What are you driving at?
5: Just this. The bullet gave me some other ideas, and I checked up on them too.
1: So?
5: I know who killed Red Andrews.
1: You know.
5: And I think you know too. Only I decided that I'd let you crack the case if you could. Well, Mark, you still have a chance to do it.
0: So Ben Tolan knows. He's found out about you, hasn't he, Mark? But it would seem that he's still trying to give you a chance to confess. He thinks it might be easier on you that way, doesn't he, Mark? But he's wrong. It won't be simply a matter of a few years for manslaughter. They'll hang you, Mark. And that's what you're thinking while pacing back and forth in your room. Looks like you're trapped. The only way out doesn't make sense. Or does it? If Tolan is found dead, he can't tell. Yes. Then again, only you would know. That's a well-isolated house where Tolan lives, isn't it? Well, there he sits, Mark, completely unaware of the danger. Why don't you pull the trigger, Mark? You think it might be better to let Tolan know why he's going to die? You could take him by surprise. He hasn't a gun in sight.
1: Tolan?
5: What? Oh, you, Hoskins.
1: Yeah. Surprised?
5: Mark, what are you doing here? I've been trying to get a hold of you. What's the idea of the gun?
1: I came to settle something with you, Tolan.
5: What's the matter with you? You're acting screwy. You've been acting funny for days.
1: Funny, have I? Well, maybe it's funny to you. You're not in my spot.
5: Well, you wouldn't be in such a spot if you'd keep your head. Although I suppose the blow you received...
1: Sure. But I'm not taking a chance on trying to prove that.
5: What are you talking about?
1: You're not turning in that evidence you collected, Mr. Tolan.
5: I'm sorry, Mark, but I waited as long as I could.
1: What do you mean?
5: I left a complete report after work tonight. It'll be on the chief's desk tomorrow morning.
0: So he beat you to it, Mark. No use to kill Tolan now. Then you'd be facing two rats. But wait. Yes. You're going to hang anyway. A man can only pay the supreme penalty once, Mark. You're thinking you might as well take Tolan with you. Pay him for his dirty snooping. You might have covered up if it hadn't have been for him, Mark. But he's exposed you. It's his fault.
4: Mark, put down that gun. Don't be a fool.
1: I'm not a fool.
4: You don't know what you're doing.
1: Oh, yes, I do. For the first time in days, I'm thinking straight. Now, for the first time, I see exactly what I have to do.
4: You're crazy.
1: Maybe, but my last chance is to try a getaway. I might make it, only you aren't going to be around to know. You had to turn in the dope on me, didn't you? All right, you're going to pay for it.
4: What are you talking about?
1: Just this. Maybe I did kill Red. But I didn't do it on purpose, and I'm not going to lay down and take the rap for it.
4: You were hurt badly, weren't you?
1: What do you mean?
4: I don't know where you got the idea, but you're wrong. You didn't kill Red Andrews.
0: The Whistler will return in just a moment with a strange ending of tonight's tale. Meantime, here are two tips for making your gas ration coupons go farther. One, accelerate gradually. 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And here's the second tip. 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And the place to get it is your neighborhood Signal gasoline dealer. And now, back to the Whistler.
6: Well, Mark, you were about to kill the one man who knows you didn't kill Red Andrews. But how can this be? You're a good detective, and all the evidence pointed unquestionably towards you. How could Tolan have discovered something you overlooked? And yet he's told you that you didn't do it.
1: What? I didn't kill Red?
4: No, look, I'll tell you. There was a very obvious clue. You'd have caught it if you hadn't been so busy covering up for yourself. I saw it immediately.
1: Go on, keep talking.
4: You cornered these crooks in an alley behind a drugstore. And they were trafficking in illegal sale of drugs. Get it? Drugs, drugstore. Well, all I did was to go on from there.
1: Well, where did that take you?
4: To the druggist. He was the brains of a dope ring. Now, when you and Red traced the peddlers that close to his store, he figured that you had the dope on him, too. So when Peters went into the phone booth, the druggist slipped out the back door and into the alley. Red was bending down facing you. The druggist went to help him. He bent down, jerked his gun from the holster, and he shot Red. He was back in the store by the time Peters came out of the phone booth.
1: Yeah, he had my gun. Why didn't he kill me, too?
4: Peters had told him that your injury looked fatal, that he didn't have time to check closely, but he figured that he'd taken care of both the cops who had anything on him, but he didn't. And if you haven't been fool enough to obliterate his fingerprints on your gun, I'm pretty sure that that'll cinch it. Yeah, tomorrow morning, you'll be in jail for the murder of Red Andrews. Not you, Mark. Not you.
6: Well, Mark, you almost convicted yourself of murder, didn't you? From now on, you'd better be careful whom you decide to kill. You almost shot Tolan. And Tolan is the one who saved your hide from yourself, Mark.

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0: You know, some marmalades get some of their tang from added flavoring. 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

0: course, it's the new Gay Family series starring Lucille Ball with Richard Denning as Liz and George Cooper, two people who live together and like it. And now let's look in on the Coopers. It's early evening, dinner is over, George is in the living room, and Liz is helping Katie the maid clear off the table.
1: Mrs. Cooper, you don't have to help me with the dishes.
2: Oh, I'm just stalling, Katie. I want time to think. George is waiting for me in the living room, and he has that I'm going to lecture Liz expression on his face. I'm afraid he wants to ask me about the right front fender on the car.
1: Well, what do you think he wants to know about it?
2: He probably wants to know where it is.
3: Oh, dear.
2: Well, might as well go in and face the music. Yes, George?
4: Sit down, Liz. I want to talk to you.
2: I'm sorry about it, George. I couldn't help it. The fender's at the garage being fixed.
4: What fender?
2: Oh, me and my big mouth.
4: Okay, let's have it. What is it this time?
2: It wasn't my fault, George. You should have seen that place. Cars whizzing past, reckless driving, screeching brakes. I'll never put the car in a parking lot again.
4: Okay, you're excused.
2: Well, what did you want to talk to me about, George? Did I do something else?
4: No, dear. It's about my insurance.
2: Oh.
4: You see, I've taken out some more, and I want to explain it to you.
2: George, insurance is such a waste of money. Look at our fire insurance. We've been paying for it for 10 years and haven't used it once.
4: I'm talking about my life insurance. I've doubled my insurance, and you'll get $10,000 when I die.
2: George, what a horrible thought. I won't take it.
4: Now, honey.
2: I don't even want to talk about it.
4: Honey, these are things you have to discuss. After all, I want you well provided for if I should die first.
2: Oh, there you go again.
4: Liz, let's face it, I'm not going to live forever.
2: Well, for my sake, the least you could do is try.
4: All right, I'll try. But in case I don't make it, if by any chance I go first.
2: Why do you keep saying that? Don't you feel well?
4: Oh, Liz, I'm simply speaking in generalities. I might go first, you might go first. We have to be prepared. It's the sensible thing to do.
2: Why do you say I might go first?
4: I didn't say that.
2: Yes, you did, and you sort of smiled when you said it. What are you trying to tell me, George?
4: Oh, Liz, how dramatic can you get? Now, what are you crying about?
2: After I'm gone, I suppose you'll marry again?
4: Oh, I will not.
2: You won't?
4: No, I learned my lesson the first time. Oh, honey, I was only teasing. Now, please be practical, and let me tell you about this insurance.
2: All right.
4: You see, I took out $10,000, double indemnity.
2: Double indemnity?
4: Indemnity. That means if I go normally, you get $10,000. If I go in an accident, you get twice as much, see?
2: Well, I'm going to miss you, but... But when you feel yourself going, try to make it an accident, huh?
4: Gee, you don't have to be that practical.
2: Well, all right then. You go any way you want.
4: Oh, thanks.
2: And don't worry about the money. I'll get a job to help support myself.
4: Oh, you holding down a job? I'm glad I won't be alive to see it.
2: Well, I could get a job, all right. I can always be a... Well, I could probably... Well, with my brains, I could... George, you better make that $30,000.
4: I thought so. Liz, promise me you'll never...

0: get a job. Business is bad enough as it is.
1: I don't like your attitude, George Cooper. There are lots of morons holding down office jobs, and I'm just as smart as they are.
0: I agree.
1: Oh, all right, I'll show you. I'm not even going to wait for you to die. I'm going out and get a job right now. Katie. Oh, Katie, run a nice warm bath for me, will you? I'm so tired.
2: Where have you been all morning, Mrs. Cooper?
1: Out looking for a job, but it's no use. They all want experienced girls.
2: What are you going to do?
1: I'm going to go to business school and learn to type and take shorthand. Hand me that phone. I'm going to call them right now.
2: Oh, here. I hope you can get the line.
1: Oh, don't tell me that Brooklyn blabbermouth is hogging the party line again.
2: All morning.
1: Oh, dear. Well, we'll see.
2: And wait till I tell you what happens then. All right. Do you want to guess?
1: I have an important call to make. Are you ever going to get off the line?
2: Mama, we got company. Meet Miss Big Ears.
1: Why don't you hang up? Don't you ever get tired flapping those lips together? Blub, blub, blub, blub.
2: I got right. I happen to be talking to my mother.
1: You are? That's amazing.
2: It's amazing I'm talking to my mother?
1: No, it's amazing you have a mother.
2: What did you think? Somebody built me with an erector set.
1: No, I thought you came in a box of Cracker Jacks.
2: Such an insult. Go on, Mama, tell her off.
3: So what do I say?
1: How do you like that? Yeah, it comes in two sizes. Look, let me make one important call, and then you can blab as long as you like.
2: I got important business, too, hey. Mama's radio broke, and she missed 3 episodes of the soap opera.
1: So what?
3: So Ruthie's giving me a delayed broadcast at this more convenient time.
1: Do you have to use the telephone?
2: What do you expect me to use? A two-way wrist radio, huh?
1: Oh.
2: So, Mama, you remember how kindly Dr. Stevenson had to operate on little Jimmy, who was run over by a truck when he tried to save the life of blind Mr. Potts, who was on his way to get the doctor for Grandma Smith, who broke her leg when she fell downstairs trying to help Mary Lou, who caught a hand in the ringer.
3: Oh, yeah. Which show was that?
1: Life Can Be Beautiful.
2: Yeah, that's right. Now, in John's Other Life, Audrey was mad at Roy.
1: Oh, he makes me so mad.
2: Well, what are you going
1: to
2: do?
1: I'll go down to the secretarial school and enroll in person. If I wait for her to get off the phone, I won't need a job. I'll be collecting Social Security.
4: Under Miss Claremont, the world's finest teacher. I am Miss Claremont. When you finish our course, each of you will be completely equipped to get along with your future boss as we teach you shorthand, typing, filing, and jujitsu. For the winter girls, we have a course in broken office running, desk vaulting, and how to use a sharp pencil point. Now, how would like to use Mrs. Cooper to demonstrate typing instruction?
1: Oh, well, then you better give me another typewriter. This one isn't any good.
4: What do y'all mean?
1: It doesn't have any letters on the keys.
4: Mrs. Cooper.
1: Yes, ma'am.
4: Mrs. Cooper, the keys are left blank, so you will learn to type by the touch system.
1: Oh.
4: I'll show you. Now, type the middle row of keys from left to right. A, S, B, S, J, K, L. Oh, very good. Now you've learned something already, haven't you?
1: Yes, ma'am. As Jeff Jickle. You know, that's a hard word to work into a conversation.
4: Oh, I get the idea, though. I think I'll try to write my name.
1: Hmm.
4: How did it come out?
1: Shake hands with Cordy Uyok.

0: shorthand for 3 weeks. When you write the word money, it is not proper shorthand to draw a picture of a little cabbage.
1: And yet...
0: I don't care if it's a split pea. It's not shorthand.
2: Well, you'll have to admit my typing has improved. This morning I typed 60 words a minute.
0: Mrs. Cooper, yes, anyone can do that if they type the same word over and over.
2: Class dismissed.
3: George, what's the matter? You haven't spoken to me since dinner. And do you have to work at home?
4: Yes, dear.
3: George, let me sit on your lap.
4: Oh, but Liz, this is important.
3: Kiss me.
4: Kissing me isn't going to...
3: Now, is work more important than that?
4: What work?
3: That's better.
2: George, why don't you let me help you with your work? I'm doing fine in secretarial school. I'm even writing my shopping list in shorthand.
4: That can only lead to Tomaine.
2: Here's my notebook right here.
4: Is that shorthand?
2: Sure, what does it look like?
4: Looks like the tracks of a wounded fly with ink on his feet.
2: Oh, don't be funny. It's my own system. They all mean something.
4: Yeah? What does this one mean? The number 3, a dog, and a daisy.
2: Oh, well, that's to remind me to get 3 heads of cauliflower.
4: Oh.
2: Can you figure it out?
4: Now, what's this, Dilly? A telescope, a doctor, and a child.
2: Oh, well, I want to discontinue the newspaper. That means watch out for the examiner boy. See, the telescope is watch out. The doctor is the examiner.
4: Never mind. Oh, now, here's one I can understand. A man throwing books in the air.
2: Mm-hmm.
4: Juggling your books, huh?
2: Just a little jug. Well, don't worry. I'll make this month's accounts come out right if it takes all my next month's allowance to do it.
4: Yeah, well, we'll talk about that later.
2: Okay.
4: Now explain this last shorthand mystery to me.
2: Mm-hmm.
4: A circle, a ship, and a laundry ticket.
2: Oh, that. See, the circle's for a phonograph record I want to buy.
4: Yeah. What's the ship and the laundry ticket for?
2: That's the title. Slow Boat to China.
3: Are you still working, George? It's almost 11 o'clock.
4: Yes, dear.
3: Is something wrong?
4: Well, not really. The bank examiner's in town, and there's been sort of a mix-up in our books.
3: Oh.
4: And just when I need her the most, my secretary is sick.
3: Oh, George, let me be your secretary.
4: Oh, no. I'm going to dictate bank reports, not animated cartoons.
3: Oh, but this is my big chance. Please, George.
4: Not a chance, Liz. I've already called that school of yours, and they're going to send someone over.
3: Oh, all right for you, George Cooper.
4: Now, don't go away mad, Liz.
0: What's the matter, Mrs. Cooper? You look angry.
3: I am. George needs a secretary, and he won't give me the job. Hey, you know what I'm going to do, Katie? I'm going to call and cancel the other girl and take the job myself.
0: Do you think you should?
3: Well, maybe my typing isn't so hot. My shorthand takes longer than longhand. But think of all the time we'll save. When he chases me around the office, I'll let him catch me.
5: George is in for a big surprise because he hired a substitute secretary and doesn't know that Liz is planning to substitute for the substitute. Right now, she's in the living room. Wait a minute, is that Liz? It is, and she's wearing a black wig and horn-rimmed spectacles.
6: Katie, come in here a minute, please.
0: I'm coming, Mrs. Cooper. Pardon me, madam. Oh, Mrs. Cooper, it's you.
2: Pretty good disguise, huh? Do you think I can fool George with this wig?
0: Yes, if you take the price tag off. Have you canceled the other secretary yet?
2: Oh, good heavens, no. I'll call right now.
0: And then Uncle Joe put his wife's face paid for an operation on Aunt Flossie's eye.
2: And so we conclude another episode of Just Plain Blabbermouth.
0: Don't look now, Mama. Nosy Rosie's back again.
2: That does it. Every time I pick up this phone, you're on it with those awful soap operas. I'm going to have my phone changed.
0: Go ahead. Well, after they catch Uncle Joe, their son, the radio actor, comes in and wants to borrow $10 until television blows over. Now, this infuriates Stephen.
2: How do you like that? A filibuster.
0: Filibuster?
2: Yes, I've had my fill and I'd like to bust her right in the nose. Well, I'll have to call that school from the drugstore. Goodbye, Katie. Oh, dear, I'm so excited. Do you really think this Brockley will fool George?
0: Oh, the wig will fool him all right, but he might recognize your underwear. You forgot to put your dress on.
2: Yes!
4: Yes?
7: Mr. Cooper, your new secretary is here.
4: Well, send her right in.
7: Paul Brunette.
4: Oh, send her right in. I've been waiting for her.
7: Yes, sir.
4: Good morning.
8: So, good morning. Mr. Cooper?
4: Yes?
8: I'm your temporary secretary.
4: Well, I'm glad to know you, Miss,
8: I guess I'm a little nervous. I know it as well as I know my own name.
4: Oh, well, how about sitting down?
8: No, that sounds too much like an Indian. How about Jane Smith? Yeah, Jane Smith.
4: Well, Miss Smith, Miss Claremont promised to send me her prize pupil, so you must be pretty expert at shorthand and typing.
8: Well, Miss Claremont herself will say she's never seen shorthand like mine.
4: Good. How fast can you take dictation?
8: 500 words a minute.
4: 500? Oh, that's impossible.
8: Well, not the way I do it. I use both hands. Oh, it's a trick. I'm amphibious.
4: We've got a lot of work to do, Miss Smith. We'd better get started.
8: Yes, sir. But what's your hurry? You know, I think I'm gonna like you. You think maybe you're gonna like me, hey?
4: Well, Miss Smith.
8: Oh, don't be so formal, Blondie. Wouldn't you maybe like me to maybe sit on your lap, maybe?
4: Miss Smith, we have work to do. You can sit on my lap later.
8: What? Mr. Cooper, you're married, aren't you, huh?
4: Yes.
8: Well, your wife sure trusts you, not interviewing your secretaries or anything, and you, a good-looking guy like you.
4: She trusts me implicitly. She has no idea what goes on around here.
8: Oh, she doesn't, huh? Why don't you tell me about her? I can just imagine what she looks like.
4: You can?
8: Yeah. Yeah, I imagine a handsome guy like you would have a wife who was tall and a gorgeous face and a positively exquisite figure.
4: Oh, have you got an imagination?
8: Well, if I'm not too nosy, what does she look like?
4: Well, she's just... Oh, I don't know. What can you say about a woman who's middle-aged and dumpy? I'm afraid I can't use you, Liz.
8: Oh, you knew it all.
4: Well, I caught on pretty quick. Now, run along. My secretary's due.
8: Oh, well, I don't know how to tell you this, George, but I thought I could fool you, and I canceled your other secretary.
4: Liz, you didn't.
8: Well, all right, I didn't, but don't hold your breath till she gets here. Oh, George, give me a chance. I'll show you what I can do.
4: Well, it's too late to get anyone else. Now, listen to me.
8: Yes?
4: The Board of Bank Examiners is meeting this afternoon.
8: Uh-huh.
4: And they're going to ask certain questions, and they've allowed me to prepare some written answers.
8: Uh-huh.
4: Do you think you can take them down if I dictate them?
8: Well, of course I can. See, here are my notes from yesterday, and I can still read them. Mm. Three heads of cauliflower, juggle the books, watch out for the examiner boy, get a slow go to China.
4: Never mind that.
8: Oh.
4: Now, let's get started. Mm-hmm. Here's the answer to the first question.
8: Uh-huh.
4: You ready?
8: Yes.
4: The Second National Bank holds its collateral with the Humboldt Construction Company.
8: George?
4: Oh, I forgot. C-T-H-E,
8: uh-huh.
4: Second, S-E-C-O-N-D,
8: uh-huh.
4: National, N-A-T-I-O-N-A-L. Now, Liz, you sit here while the meeting with the bank examiner is going on. And remember, you're my secretary, Miss Smith.
8: Yes, George. Mr. Cooper.
9: All right now. Mr. Cooper, we're ready for you. As you know, things look rather bad at your bank. I hope you have some good answers to the questions we have for you.
4: Oh, don't worry, Mr. Allen. Hand me those answers you typed, Miss Smith.
8: Here you are, sir.
9: And now the first question. In the transaction with the Humboldt Construction Company, what do you hold as collateral for this $10 million loan?
4: I have it right here. My... Huh?
2: What's wrong?
4: Look at this typing. A whole page of jumbled letters. Not a single word makes sense.
2: Well, let me see. Oh, dear, that happens in school all the time. You see, I was using the touch system, and all my fingers were one key too far to the right.
4: Oh, great.
2: Well, here, let me fix it. I'll type it again with my fingers one key too far to the left.
4: No.
2: But, George, that'll make it come out even.
4: Oh.
9: Yeah, come, Cooper. What's this stalling?
4: Well, I...
2: Here, George, read it from my shorthand note.
4: You're the only one who can read that stuff. Mr. Allen, if you don't mind, my secretary, Miss Smith, will answer the questions from her notebook.
9: Well, this is highly irregular, but go ahead.
4: Thank you.
9: Well, Miss Smith, what does the bank hold as collateral for this $10 million loan?
2: The Quick Brown, now is the time... Oh, dear. My notes are all mixed up.
9: Oh, Liz.
2: Oh, I'll have it.
9: Well, what's the collateral for this $10 million?
2: Three heads of cauliflower.
8: Answer to that question. Could you go to the next question, please?
9: Very well. When the amount of collateral is not commensurate with the size of the loan and you discover this condition, what is your procedure?
2: Juggle the book.
4: Oh, that's enough, Liz. Sit down.
9: You know, just a minute. I think we may have stumbled onto something here.
4: But you don't understand.
9: Quiet. Next question, Miss Smith. When Mr. Cooper found out there was to be an investigation, what instructions did he give the employees? Well?
8: I don't think I'd better read this.
9: What did he tell the employees? What does it say, girl?
8: Watch out for the examiner, boys.
4: Good sake, Liz. Try to find the right note.
8: I'm trying.
9: Thought you'd get away with something, eh, Cooper?
4: No, this is all a ridiculous mix-up.
9: That's what they all say. What would you have done if you'd gotten away with it?
4: I didn't do anything.
8: I found it.
9: What would you have done if you'd gotten away with it?
8: Get a slow boat to charter.
9: I...

0: some dinner, George. Are you still mad at me?
1: No, I've learned to expect things like this. It only took me 6 hours to prove to Mr. Allen that you were responsible for the whole thing.
0: I'm sorry. And I don't want to work anymore, George. I'll manage to live on your insurance money somehow.
1: No, thanks.
0: And I'll call up the secretarial school right now and quit.
1: Now, that should break their hearts.
2: And the doctor said, Ma Perkins, you'll never walk again.
0: Oh, you. The phone company told me they changed this party line.
2: They did, hey. I'm talking to your new party line now.
0: You are? Well, who is it?
3: Me, Dickie is.
2: Some coincidence, huh?
1: What's the matter?
4: Liz, speak to me. Say something.

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0: Hello there, I'm Chad Remington, Frontier Lawyer. Now, don't go getting any ideas that being a Frontier Lawyer is anything like being a lawyer anyplace else, because it isn't. No, sir. Out on the bawling, brawling frontier, law business isn't much more than trouble business. Business which explodes with the suddenness of a single-action cold, and, as often as not, ends in sudden death. Only recently, I was riding back to Dos Rios, the little town where I live and practice law, sided by the reform medicine man who has become my sidekick and now operates the Dos Rios livery stable, Cherokee O'Bannon. The day was quiet, the sky limitless and blue overhead, and everything seemed at peace in the world.
1: Counselor? I say, counselor! Chad, have you gone deaf or are you daydreaming again?
0: Huh? What was that again, Cherokee? Did you say something?
1: Did I say something? Of course I said something. Otherwise, why would you have answered me?
0: That's a good question. All right, Cherokee, why would I? Now, if you don't mind, just what was it that you said?
1: I didn't say anything.
0: Well, if you didn't say anything, why did I answer you?
1: No, that isn't what I mean. I said something, but it wasn't anything.
0: What have you been doing, Cherokee? Studying nights to be a lawyer? Any man who says something but doesn't say anything could soon be a Supreme Court judge.
1: My dear Mr. Remington, if you'd give me a chance to finish and to explain myself, perhaps you'd realize that I make a poor target for your buffoonery.
0: My apologies.
1: I simply spoke your name, hoping that when you reply, I could induce you to stop these horses long enough so that I could... Well, wash some of this alkali dust out of my mouth.
0: If you'd wash your mouth out with water, not only would I stop, the whole world would stop. Oh, but since there's nothing around here to wash your mouth out with, why waste time talking about it?
1: Counselor, if you'll cast your eye on Exhibit A, viz. To wit, and as follows, you'll see that the scabbard on my saddle doesn't contain a carbine, but it does contain a pint of my former miracle medicine, genuine Cherokee Indian rattlesnake oil.
0: Well, I'll be jiggered. That 154-proof alleged medicine instead of a 30-caliber rifle. What would happen if we got into trouble, huh?
1: Well, this bottle could do a lot more damage than a carbine, Counselor. Either wield it as a club or pour down the throat of some poor, unsuspecting owl hoot. A match applied to it would make it burn with bright blue...
0: Hold it, Cherokee. If those shots mean anything, you may get a chance to find out whether that alcohol is any match for a lead-covered bullet.
1: Where did those shots come from? Over that hill?
0: Yes, apparently from where those two young homesteaders settled only a few weeks ago.
1: Homesteaders? Billy Blue Blazes, Chad. That might mean we're in for another range war.
0: It sure might, unless we can get there soon enough to do something about it. All right, come on, Cherokee. Put that bottle back in your saddle boot and let's make tracks. From a morning in which everything seemed to be all right in the world, everything changed. The sound of those rifle shots ripped apart the curtain of peace and to our alarmed minds opened up a panorama of death and destruction. Homesteaders never were welcome in country which had been used as open range. And although the few who had moved into Dos Rios recently had behaved themselves and turned the other cheek, the young Texan and his wife who had moved into this particular section were young and... well, just Texans. It took us a few moments to top the rise on the hill and race down toward the little homesteader's cabin. But even before we got there, we could see Bud Gafferty and his wife Donna standing near the fence they had put up, Winchesters in their hands. The barrels of their rifles were pointed directly at one of our old-time ranchers, Cy Davenport. There was trouble brewing, and it looked as if we might be arriving there too late.
1: What are you looking to do? Kill somebody?
2: I ain't looking to kill someone, but I haven't got any scruples against it.
3: No one's coming in and tearing down our fences. And if you're aiming on helping this old coot, the same goes for you two.
0: Si, would you mind telling me what's going on here?
4: I sure don't mind telling you, Chad. These two young lunatics are out to make trouble, that's all.
2: If you don't clear off of my place, Davenport, your troubles will be all over soon.
0: Now, would someone mind telling me what this row's all about? All I know so far is that Mrs. Gafferty apparently is accusing Davenport here of ripping down her fences.
1: But as far as I can see, there are no fences ripped down.
3: Yes, and there ain't gonna be, come rain or high water.
4: But, Mrs. Gafferty, I have no intention of ripping down your fences. I told you that before. I just come out here to tell you that you've built your fences over your line and onto my place.
2: Yeah, I suppose you're the judge of that.
0: All right, now wait a minute. If the fence is built over onto Davenport's property, it's a simple matter of fact. Something that can be proved.
4: And that's just what I wanted to do. Prove it to them. But a fine chance anyone's had of proving anything to this pair.
3: You call all that talk you were handing us proof?
0: What talk, Mrs. Gafferty?
4: Well, I offered to show them where the original government surveyor sunk the hub, marking the middle of the township when this land was originally laid out.
2: You call that proof? Anybody could dig up a hub and move it any place they wanted to. And I spent 2 days checking the lines and the corners before I put up the fence.
4: And I suppose you want me to take your word for it?
0: Now, wait a minute, Si. There's no sense in flying off the handle. Proof is proof. And this is the easiest thing I know of to prove. A licensed surveyor can determine your line in a day's time.
2: Oh, sure. I should rip out my fences because someone you're paying tells me that you're right.
1: Of all the benighted bucolic bits of balderdash I ever heard...
2: What's that? You own the prod, too, because if you are, I'll make short work.
0: God, heaven, you've got a brain in your head.
5: You let go of this rifle, up. Beat your brains out with it.
0: Bug-eyed
5: fool.
0: All right, here, Cherokee. You're needing a rifle in your saddle boot anyhow. Keep this one for a while.
1: Right, Counselor.
0: Si, this would be a good time for you to get back on your horse and go on home.
4: Well, they're not running me out of here.
1: Go on, man. Get out while the getting's good.
0: You'd better, Si. And since we have no axe to grind, after you leave, maybe we can talk to the Gaffertys and find some way that this thing can be settled.
1: Well, it's better to settle it with conversation than to have someone settled into a grave out in back of the Methodist church.
0: I'm afraid that out on the frontier, talk rarely has settled anything. But after Si Davenport had ridden off, and with both Bud and Donna Gafferty glaring at us, Cherokee and I did try to talk sense to them. Not that it did much good.
1: What in the name of all that's sacred do you want Davenport to do? He's offered to pay to have a new survey made.
0: That'll cost him at least $100.
3: And wouldn't that be cheap? $100 to get almost 30 acres of our land.
2: Well, you don't have to worry about it, Donna, because it ain't gonna happen.
0: Well, then, why don't you get your own surveyor?
2: I told you before, I spent 2 days laying out that land myself. It's right.
0: And I suppose you can't be wrong. Now, don't you see that if you were...
3: The only thing we can see, mister, is that we didn't ask you here. We don't want you here, and you'd better be riding. Well?
1: Chad, I think she means it.
2: We sure do mean it. And if you or Davenport or anyone else comes back here and tries to stick a nose in where they don't belong, they better come heel. Because ain't nobody stealing even an inch of what's rightly ours.
0: Gafferty, you've been in Dos Rios long enough to know that we've got a marshal here who means what he says. And if you're going to try making your own laws, I'm afraid you'll find out that we've got some laws that we enforce and you'll end up in jail.
3: We'll see who's going to end up in jail. And if you don't get off of here in the next 30 seconds, you'll be lucky if you just end up in jail for trespassing.
1: Well, Chad... I've learned the hard way during the tribulations of my life that it doesn't pay to argue with a woman, not even if she's a lady.
0: You're right, Cherokee. So, since I don't want to end up in jail or anyplace else, let's get back on our horses and get into town and have a little talk with the marshal.
1: You don't seem to understand what Chad's driving at, Marshal.
4: Oh, the heck I don't, but I'll tell you this much. If them there Gafferty's try spraying any lead around this town, they're going to end up right here, in jail.
0: Marshal, I'm afraid Cherokee was right. You don't seem to get the point I'm trying to make. I'm trying to stop any shooting before it happens. Now, if the Gafferty's go for their guns, they'll just make more trouble, don't you see that?
4: And how in the name of Billy be hanged do you figure to stop trouble... when there ain't no trouble yet.
0: By the simple device of having you go out there and read the Gafferty's the Riot Act.
1: But Gafferty's no surveyor. He probably made a mistake when he lined up his corners. So undoubtedly, Si Davenport is right.
0: And if you, as marshal, can keep peace until a surveyor does go out there and check the land, that ought to give the Gafferty sufficient time to cool off a little.
4: Well, if Gafferty built his fence where you just said he did, it's crullers to cartwheels that he's over on Davenport's land. Why, I know where that survey hub was sunk. Why, it's been there for years.
0: And if that's the case, all you have to do is go out there with us and... Marshal, that sounds like trouble down the street.
1: Well, come on, let's get down there.
6: Chad, looks like Cy Davenport down there.
0: Yeah, it sure does. And that little fella slamming away at him is our Texas friend, Bud Gafferty.
6: Stand back there. Move aside, you men.
0: Gafferty, you bird-brained idiot. I'll cut it out.
5: I'll show him.
1: Come on now. Cut it out.
6: Now, what's the meaning of this? What's going on?
4: I was just riding down the street when this young smart aleck come tearing in. He heels over leather and almost knocked me off my horse.
2: Go on. He saw me coming, deliberately turned his horse right in front of mine. I got a good mind to
0: Maybe
2: finish
0: Maybe you it. Have got a good mind, Gafferty. But from what I've seen of it today, I'm starting to think you haven't got any mind at all.
4: Well, you're sure right about that, Chad. And this is the last straw. No sense in even trying to be nice to someone who don't appreciate it. So tomorrow morning, I'm getting a surveyor and going back out there.
2: You come walking onto my place and you won't be going back. Unless they carry you back.
7: Oh, is that so? Well, let me tell you something, Gafferty. If Cy Davenport comes out to your place with a surveyor, you better keep your mouth shut and leave your guns alone. Because if there's any talking back, you'll be doing it to me. And I'm backing up this badge with a gun that's already got a few notches on it.
8: We'll return to the second act of Open Range, our exciting frontier town adventure, in just a few moments.

0: And now, Frontier Town.
1: Well, as I said before, a lot of trouble on the frontier ends abruptly. Ends with sudden death. And from the way Bud Gafferty was acting, it wouldn't take a man with too many brains to guess that before his particular trouble was ironed out, someone else might die with his boots on. And yet not one of us who knew of the trouble he was having with Cy Davenport had any idea of how close death was, or how strange would be its results. Of course, it was none of my affair. Neither Gafferty or Davenport or even the marshal had hired me to thumb through the law books, one way or the other. And, sorry as I was for Gafferty getting off on the wrong foot, I decided to act sensibly for a change and keep out of it. So, next morning, true to his word, Cy Davenport gathered up a surveyor and the marshal and rode out to the Gafferty homestead. Gafferty and his wife saw them coming, and with their Winchesters lying easily across the top rail of their fence, just waited until they got close enough to be sure they wouldn't miss.
2: All right, Donna. Throw a shell in the chamber.
3: And I'm promising you it won't be wasted, Bud.
4: Marshal, unless you got a warrant for me, I'm warning you, stay on the other side of that fence.
5: I got no warrant, but I'm still coming on your place, if it is your place, with this surveyor. Come on, boys.
3: You're safe right where you are. But another two steps and you're on our land.
5: We'll find out whose land it is once the surveyor gets through checking the lines. And if it is your land, well, that'll be the end of that.
6: Of course it will. Now, why don't you folks act reasonable and let...
2: I'm glad I missed you, Jen. Because I wasn't aiming at you. Nor was I aiming on throwing land. I guess that having you here has made me a little bit nervous. And being nervous ain't good for an itchy finger.
3: We both got itchy fingers. As far as you three are concerned.
5: All right. No use wasting any breath on a pair like you. I'm giving you 5 seconds to drop those rifles on this side of the fence. Cy?
6: Yep, Marshal?
5: I'll hand you this Jasper's rifle. You take the one away from his wife.
3: You don't remember what I told you about coming one step closer, do you?
6: Ma'am, now don't go to acting like a fool. Just do as the marshal says.
3: You stay away from me before I...
5: Why, you locoed little filly. Shooting Cy like that.
6: Don't, Marshal. Not really. Bad hurt.
5: Now you are under arrest, both of you. Here, Gafferty, drop that rifle of yours.
3: Blast you, you keep away from my husband. I mean it.
5: Bert, put down them surveying tools and cover me with your .45. All right, ma'am. Now I'm getting them rifles if I have to take them myself.
2: All right. Here's mine.
5: And now, ma'am...
3: If you want mine, come and get it.
2: Donna, we're in trouble enough already.
3: So is the marshal, only he don't seem to know it. Well, Marshal, you gonna take my gun?
5: Yeah, this is the first time I've ever had to fight with a woman. And I hope it's the last. Doggone it! Let go of that gun!
3: You big bull flesher! Go on, break my arm if you want to, but you'll never...
5: For the love of mercy! Gafferty! Gafferty, you seen what happened? Gafferty, don't stare at me. She pushed that rifle barrel up to her neck and then she squeezed the trigger.
2: Marshal, if you kill my wife, you've done your last killing. But I haven't. Because just as sure as God made little green apples, I'm gonna blast you right off the face of this earth.
1: There was no question in my mind that if his wife's death hadn't been such a stunning blow to Bud Gafferty, that he would have pulled trigger and not stopped squeezing until the bright morning sunlight poured through the marshal's body. It was an awful thing, just as sudden and brutal death always is. But worst of all was the way poor Fred Bemis, the marshal, felt. When he rode back to town, stunned and shaken, he came right to my office.
5: Ted, I tell you, it was awful.
7: Well, awful or not, it wouldn't have happened if the girl hadn't been so cantankerous. And besides, my boy, it was in the line of duty.
5: Did the folks around here let me to gun down women?
1: I'm glad you didn't say defenseless women. Because as sorry as I am for Donna Gafferty, from what you told us, a moment before, that rifle barrel had been pointed right at your heart.
5: Ah, but Chad, I'm a grown man. I'm supposed to know better. You know what I am? I'm no better than a common, everyday murderer. That's what I am.
1: Now look, Fred, for your sake and for the sake of everybody in town, you've got to get hold of yourself.
5: Oh, I ought to go and string myself up, that's what.
7: Fine lot of good that'd do now. Even a school child knows that two wrongs never made a right.
1: Now, instead of worrying about yourself, Fred, you ought to go over and see how Cy Davenport's getting along.
5: Oh, Cy's all right. She just got him in the fleshy part of his side, but that poor girl, is nothing ever going to do her any good now.
1: And nothing's going to do you any good unless you go home and take care of yourself. All right, go on, fella. Yeah. You ride back to your place and get some rest. Cherokee and I'll be out to see you later in the day.
5: You're wasting your time trying to take care of me, Chad. You're wasting your time on a no-good, low-down murderer.
7: Billy, blue blazes, Chad. That man's upset enough to do himself some harm.
1: I'm not so bothered about what harm the marshal might do himself as I am what harm that wild-eyed Texan might do to him, trying to square accounts for his wife.
7: You really think so, Chad?
1: I really think so much that we're going down to your stables, get us a pair of fast horses, and churn up the dust all the way from Dos Rios out to the Gafferty place.
7: Say, Chad, look. Isn't that someone riding away from Bud Gafferty's place now?
1: Where? I don't see any. By George, you're right. And if I'm not mistaken, that's Gafferty streaking for town.
7: Well, he's too far away to see from here, but I'll bet you a case of something fit to drink against a cup of well water right now that Mr. Gafferty has got blood in his eye, and he's out to get the marshal.
1: The fool. We can't let that happen. We just can't. Hey, Bud. Bud Gafferty.
7: Well, if he heard you, he certainly isn't letting on.
1: Gafferty. Gafferty, rein up.
7: Why, that blasted nincompoop. What's he shooting at us for?
1: No use wasting our breath on him. There's only one thing to do, Cherokee. We've got to rake these ponies and see if we can't get to town before Gafferty does. Come on. With a good half-mile head start and being a lighter man than either Cherokee or I, Bud Gafferty had not too much trouble hitting the stand of spruce on the edge of his place before we could overtake him. Once he was sheltered by the trees, the only thing we could trail him by was the occasional echo of his horse's flying feet as he raced through some canyon and the little spirals of dust kicked up, plunging across an open space as he headed for town. We pounded along past Amethyst Rock, down the draw through Arroyo Blanco, and came up over the rise between Chimney Rock and Square Top, looking down into the distant town. But ahead of us, through the thick green meadow, there was no sign of Bud Gafferty. There was no sign of anything except the yellowing tops of the grass moving softly in the morning breeze.
7: By the beards of the prophets, Chad, he's either outrun us or disappeared.
1: Or, more than likely, backtracked, circled, and got behind us again.
7: You want to go back and find out?
1: No, don't dare take the chance. We've got to get to the marshal's place just as fast as we can.
7: Get up there, you! Get up!
1: There was nothing but an open meadow to cross, and it took Cherokee and me almost no time at all to get close to the marshal's cabin. Midway across the field, we heard a shot, coming from what appeared to be a little house ahead of us, and which served to lend wings to our horses' pounding hooves. There was no sign of Bud Gafferty, but we reached the cabin in short order and practically threw ourselves out of our saddles.
7: And I'll be hanged, Chad. That couldn't have come from here. Look there, the marshal's sitting at the kitchen table with his back to us.
1: Yep, there he is, big as life. If we heard a shot at all, it must have been from somewhere the other side of the canyon. And the echo made it seem that it came from here.
7: Well, we can send up a few prayers that we got here before Gafferty did. So let's go on inside and warn the marshal.
1: No, Cherokee, we're not going inside. The marshal's got enough on his mind already without more worries about our suspicions.
7: Well, then what are we going to do?
1: Well, since nobody knew the marshal had come home except us, probably Gafferty rode into town to the marshal's office. So while you stay here to make sure that he doesn't find the marshal, I'm going to head for town and see if I can't run across Gafferty myself.
7: You're going to leave me out here all alone?
1: I'm
7: going
1: to have to, Cherokee. And doggone it now, I'm depending on you. You keep your mouth shut and both eyes open. But Cherokee didn't keep his mouth shut and his eyes open. Tiring of waiting for me and with nothing untoward happening, Cherokee sheltered himself behind the little mud-roofed cellar and, closing his eyes, opened his mouth and took a few swallows out of the bottle he was still carrying in a saddle boot. Of course, it would happen just then. And while Cherokee was out of sight and out of action, Bud Gafferty saw his chance and, walking lightly, crossed from the corral to the cabin window. The marshal was still seated at the kitchen table, his broad back a perfect target for any gun, and in this case, for Bud Gafferty's.
2: All right, you wife-murdering buzzard. And believe me, I'm not going to miss. Right between the shoulder blades. Why don't you fall down, you tin horn? Don't just sit there. Fall down, you dead. Fall out of that chair. I'm going to blast you out if I have to.
7: You madman, you lunatic. Give me that gun.
2: You bet I'll give you this gun. Here.
7: Now let's see how good you are with an empty gun.
2: Why, you...
7: Chad! Chad, come on. Gafferty's murdered the marshal.
1: I've got some news for you.
2: Why don't you leave me alone? I killed him like I said I would. You got me locked up, I ain't squawking.
7: No, but you may squawk after this.
1: Remember you kept pumping lead into the marshal's back because he wouldn't fall out of the chair?
2: Yeah. What of it?
7: We took the marshal's body over to the doctor's house. We just came from there.
1: The reason the marshal didn't fall out of the kitchen chair was because his body was cold. He'd blown his brains out 3 hours before you got there. So you see, Gafferty, you shot a man who was already dead.
2: Blown his brains out? Then you've got to let me go. I didn't kill him.
1: That's where you're wrong, Gafferty. Maybe you won't swing for this, but you'll certainly spend the rest of your life in jail mourning your wife when they convict you of attempted murder.

Frontier Town, starring Reed Hadley and featuring Wade Crosby, is a Bruce Ells production. Story and direction by Paul Franklin. Music written and played by Ivan Zitmars. Be sure to be with us again same time next week for another fine action-adventure story with your favorite young Western star, Reed Hadley. And now this is Bill Foreman to tell you that Frontier Town comes to you from Hollywood.

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Out of deference to people who may still be living, character names in some of these true unsolved mysteries have been changed. A closed room. A door bolted and locked. A tight-fastened window under raging storm. A novelist setting for a murder. And stretched on the bed, a man stabbed through the heart. Such the Cambridge Unsolved Mysteries.

0: The scene is Cambridge, and standing in its own grounds just off the Great North Road, the Hermitage, home of Henry Monteith, affectionately known as the Squire. Darkening skies and a chill to the air with the distant rumble of thunder foretell the coming storm as the Squire, accompanied by Sheriff Welford, walks up to the front door of the Hermitage.
1: I think I felt a few drops then, Sheriff.
2: No doubt about it. We'll have a storm before morning.
1: Better come in and have a nightcap with me before you go on home.
2: Well, I don't know.
1: Come along, old man. I always have one. Anna probably has it all worn.
3: Is that you, Squire?
1: Yes, indeed, Hannah. And I have the sheriff with me, so we'll have a double order of punch.
2: And don't blame me, Hannah. I was all for getting on my way home. But the Squire here insisted, and you know the Squire.
3: Oh, indeed, and I do, sir. Mary? Mary!
4: Yes, Miss Hannah?
3: Bring another bowl of punch to the kitchen. The master has company.
4: Yes, Miss Hannah?
1: We'll go up to my room, Sheriff. The fire's burning brighter there.
2: Just as you say, just as you say.
1: I'm getting old, Sheriff. These stairs tax me. But I like my upstairs room. I look out over the downs in the spring and summer. And in the winter, I can see the village through the bare branches. Sit down over here by the fire.
2: Thanks, Squire. Yes, this is a delightful room. Filled with memories, too, I'll be bound.
1: Yes, memories of 60-odd years. Ah, here's Mary.
3: Oh, here's your wine, sir. Miss Hannah's baking oat cakes for tomorrow's breakfast, sir, else she'd have brought it herself.
1: That's all right, Mary. Here, Sheriff.
2: Thank you. Your health, Squire. And may you live another 65 years.
1: Oh, no, not that. Not that. There she comes. You'd better drink down your wine, Sheriff, and be off, else you'll get her soaking.
2: Yeah, I will. That's good. And thanks for the refreshment. Good night.
1: Good night. Light the sheriff to the door, Mary.
3: Yes, sir, I will. Good night, Sheriff.
2: Good night, Mary.
0: Old Hannah walks down the hallway. Both she and Mary look up to the landing above and see the Squire close his room door. Hear the key turn in the lock. Hear the bolts slide home. The old grandfather's clock on the turn on the stairs strikes 10 o'clock as the two women say goodnight and go to their separate bedrooms.

0: Tell the master breakfast ready, Mary.
1: Yes, Miss Hannah.
0: Breakfast is ready, Master. Master. Master.
1: What's to do, Mary?
0: The master, he doesn't answer. Master, speak. Say something.
1: Oh, something's happened. Oh,
2: run and get help. We'll have to break down the door.
1: Oh, the master may be ill, very ill.
0: Dead, maybe.
2: Oh, quick, then, now to run for help.
3: What's amiss, Mary?
4: Come and help the master.
3: Well, what's amiss, Hannah?
0: The master doesn't answer.
3: Then open the door and go in.
0: The door's bolted and locked on the inside.
3: Or the door to that room, eh?
0: No.
3: Bring an axe, Mary. A big one.
0: Yes, Sheriff.
3: Does the squire always lock himself in his room?
0: Always, Sheriff. Has for years.
3: Was he afraid? Or afraid for his life?
0: Not that I know of, Sheriff.
1: Here's the biggest axe.
3: Then I'll stand clear. I think I can get in now. Yes, I think I can. Oh, don't look, Hannah. Mary, don't look. Run, Mary, and telephone the village for the police. Tell them the squire has been stabbed through the heart.
5: 2 hours later, the police arrived from the nearest village. Hannah and Mary are weeping hysterically. The sheriff has opened wide the smashed-in door. The detective inspector and sergeant of police glance quickly about the room as they walk over to the bed.
6: Yeah, must have died instantly.
7: Yes, no signs of a struggle.
6: When did you last see him alive?
0: Me? Oh, Mary and me both saw him when he locked himself in his room last night.
7: Oh, 2 wine glasses. He had company last night?
3: Yes, he did. Me.
6: You, Sheriff?
3: Yes. I met him last night and he invited me up for a glass of wine. I left a few minutes before 10 o'clock.
6: And he was all right then, huh?
3: Surely he was all right.
1: Oh, I saw the sheriff through the door. I locked and bolted the front door, and Hannah and me stood and watched the master as he bolted his door. Well, I suppose he went to bed.
7: Then if you bolted the front door, the murderer must have gone in through the back door.
0: Oh, but he couldn't. The back door was locked at dusk, and it never was opened.
6: Well, it's a certainty that the murderer didn't get in through this window. It's barred on the outside, latched on the inside, and it's dry as a bone, so it was not opened while it was raining.
7: Now, wait a minute. Both of you women saw Squire Monteith close and bolt his bedroom door?
1: Yes, sir. I did too, sir.
6: And you didn't hear a sound during the night?
1: Nothing but thunder and rain, sir.
7: No angry voices? No screams?
1: Oh, no, sir. Not a sound. Right.
6: Do you recognize the knife he's been killed with?
1: I don't want to look.
7: I'm sorry, lady, but you'll have to look.
0: Yes. Well, yes, I know it.
7: Yeah?
0: It's the one that used to lie on his own table. Why, it's his own hunting knife.
6: Hey, there's something spooky about all this. He's all right last night at 10 o'clock, and the sheriff sees him, speaks to him, so we know he's alive then.
7: And the two women hear him lock himself in his rooms a few minutes later.
6: When did you try to wake him this morning?
1: A few minutes after 7 it was. I couldn't get no answer, and Miss Hannah sent me for help.
3: I was passing by on my way to the village when Mary ran out of the house. The door was bolted, so I broke it in with an axe.
6: Sort of begins to look like suicide.
0: Oh, no. The squire had no reason to kill himself.
7: Well, no one got in here through this locked door and got out again and locked and bolted it behind him.
6: And nobody got in or out through this chimney. Guess it must have been suicide.
3: I can't agree with you. And I know the doctor won't. No man stabbed himself the way the squire's been stabbed. The blade's been driven in clear up to the hilt.
7: That's right, but listen, we've got to be sensible. This door was bolted, wasn't it, Sheriff?
3: Yes. I pulled the bolt myself after I crawled through the hole I made in the door.
6: All right, then. The room was closed. Nobody could get out or in. And if nobody could get out or in, then it was suicide.
5: But it wasn't suicide. Squire Monteith had been brutally murdered. And although today, 22 years later, the Cambridge murder is still an unsolved mystery, we believe we know the answer. In just a moment, you will hear a solution to the Cambridge murder mystery.

0: Ladies and gentlemen, inasmuch as any solution must of necessity be supposition, liberties of time, place, and character have been taken in the solution for which you have been waiting. The scene is the Cambridge police station, where the chief is seated behind his desk, talking to the sergeant and detective inspector.
1: Well, boys, a month has passed since the killing of the squire. As far as I can see, we're no nearer a solution.
2: A year can pass, chief, and I don't think we'll be any nearer one.
1: The commissioner is going to be out there next week. When he hears what the local papers have had to say, well...
2: Well, I wish some of these reporters would try their hand at solving the thing. They were half as good as they think they are.
1: I know it's tough, and I get it, too, on every side. Not a motive that you could find at all. No one had it in for the old squire.
2: No, but...
1: Yeah, go on.
2: Oh, you'd only laugh at me if I say this.
1: It'll be the first laugh I've had out of the case, then. All it's been so far is a bunch of grief. Speak up.
2: Is hate for the squire the only motive that could lead to murder?
1: What do you mean?
2: I mean, how about somebody having it in for the police?
1: You mean somebody deliberately committing murder to baffle the police?
2: Yes, it's been done before, if you recall the Camden case.
1: But who?
3: Who would you guess, chief?
1: The sheriff. Hmm.
2: Yes, the sheriff. He's hated us ever since we were sent up here. He's always resented us taking over his job.
1: But you can't accuse a man of murder.
2: I'm not accusing him of murder. But between ourselves, I'll tell you what I think.
1: Go on.
2: I think that the sheriff had been watching his chance. He met the squire that night. He invited him up for a drink. He drugged the old man's wine. Sleeping draught, maybe.
1: That's why the old man doesn't wake up in the morning.
2: Right, chief. Then the sheriff shows up first thing. He watches for the servant girl. He goes up to the room. Remember... He breaks the door and it says, don't look, he's been stabbed through the heart.
3: Sure, that's what the women said.
2: And from the doorway, he couldn't see a thing on that bed. I've tried.
1: Then you think?
2: I think he crossed the room, picked up the knife, and stabbed the squire as he lay there under the influence of the sleeping draught.
1: You may be right.
2: I am right. But, like you, I'm thinking, we can't do a confounded thing about it.
1: No. No, we can't. We haven't got a single shred of proof.
0: And so Cambridge, 22 years later, still regards the killing of Squire Monteith as an unsolved mystery.

0: once upon a time there was an engineer.
1: Choo-choo Charlie was his name, we hear.
0: He had an engine and he sure had fun. He used good and plenty candy to make his train run.
2: Charlie says, love my good and plenty. Charlie says, really rings the bell. Charlie says, love my good and plenty. Don't know any other candy that I love so well.
0: Once upon a time there was an engineer.
1: Choo-choo Charlie was his name, we hear.
0: He had an engine and he sure had fun. He used good and plenty candy to make his train run.
2: Charlie says, love my good and plenty. Charlie says, really rings the bell. Charlie says, love my good and plenty. Don't know any other candy that I love so well.
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0: This is Nightline, the line that's open at the right place at the right moment, and this is Walter O'Keefe. Good evening, and here's our first Nightline call tonight from Hollywood. Groucho Marx and You Bet Your Life. Hey, George, you tell us, what is tonight's secret word?
1: Ladies and gentlemen, the secret word is name, N-A-M-E.
2: Really?
1: You bet your life. 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
3: This is Lester B. Granger, Executive Director of the National Urban League, which is an agency geared for constructive interracial action, looking toward the welfare of our Negro population. After a quarter century in the Urban League, I have come especially to appreciate that organization representing individuals who believe in action rather than talk, and believe in action geared to helping people rather than merely exciting them. A solid example of an action movement is the American Red Cross. This is a great organization that does very little talking. In fact, you are asked to join only once a year. Yet, when action is necessary at any time, the Red Cross is always on the job. The recent past has witnessed an unprecedented number of disasters. The Red Cross is hard-pressed to stay on the job, and so I urge you to support the Red Cross by supporting your local chapter. Every dollar counts.
1: And here he is, the one, the only...
2: Well, here I am again with a chance for each of our couples to win up to $10,000. And if any of them say the secret word, they'll win an extra $100. George, who's first?
1: Well, Groucho, Louise Randall Pearson is waiting to talk to you now, and her partner is a special guest, a good friend of yours, Mr. Sammy Kahn.
2: Well...
1: So, folks, come in, please, and meet Groucho Marx.
2: Welcome to Your Bet Your Life. Say the secret word and divide an extra $100. It's a common word, something you always have with you. Sammy, glad to see you.
4: Glad to see you.
2: Glad to see you. We'd both be sued by Phil Silver. Sam here happens to be a very good fair-weather friend. Incidentally, also happens to be one of the country's leading songwriters. Isn't that true, Sam?
4: Unquestionably.
2: He's also very modest. And you're Louise Randall Pearson, huh?
5: Yes.
2: That's a very imposing moniker, Louise. Are you married?
5: No, I've been a widow for 10 years.
2: Oh, I'm sorry to hear that. Well, what do you do for a living? How do you get along?
5: Oh, I write. I write a daily column for the Santa Monica Evening Outlook and a couple of feature articles a week about interesting personalities.
2: Would you like to quit working and try another crack at matrimony, Louise?
5: Well, I'll tell you, you know how it is. You sit around...
2: No, I absolutely don't know how it is.
5: Oh. Well, you sit around in the evening, and it's kind of lonesome, and you think, oh, if I only had somebody deductible beside me.
2: Ah, love is a proud and gentle thing. It's nice to know that the fair sex still places some value on a husband. Apparently, you consider a husband almost as important as a bad debt. Sammy, let's get back to you. What are some of the big smashes you've written?
4: Well, I've written songs like By Mir Bist Du Schön.
2: You always write in German?
4: No, only when I'm stealing from a German.
2: Oh. And what German was that you stole that from?
4: I never wanted to know his name, so he couldn't accuse me.
2: Wait a minute, you said the secret word. You said a secret word, which happens to be name. So you get $50, Louise. Ooh. And Sammy, and I know you need this desperately, you get $50. Well, tell us
4: she didn't like me when she met me.
2: She didn't? I don't believe that. Is this true, Louise?
5: No, I thought he was awfully serious, and I thought he knew so much more than I did that I wasn't going to have a chance.
2: Well, you're partners, you know.
5: Holly?
4: I didn't know that till she took the 50.
5: Oh.
2: Well, tell us some of the other songs that
4: Well, I wrote by Mir Bist Ushane.
2: You said that.
4: I wrote it twice, actually.
2: Oh. Once you mean the German. Second voice?
4: Then I wrote a weather song called Let It Snow, Let It Snow, Let It Snow. I wrote a song like Give Me 5 Minutes More. I wrote songs like I've Heard That Song Before. Et cetera, et cetera, et cetera. That's my best one, et cetera.
2: Well, just about everything you write turns out to be a hit. How long do you sit at a piano before you come up with one of these blockbusters?
4: I don't sit at a piano. I sit at a typewriter.
2: Typewriter? How do you get music out of a typewriter?
4: I don't get music. I get words. I write the words.
2: Sammy, you've written a lot of songs for pictures. Didn't you win an Oscar a few years back?
4: Yes, I did win an Oscar, and I am proud to say that I am one of the few songwriters who's also won... Who has also won...
2: That's right. You don't have to be grammatical. They know you're a songwriter.
4: Who has also won an Emmy.
2: What did you get the Oscar for?
4: I got the Oscar for 3 Coins in the Fountain.
2: Well, what song do you think will cop the award this year, Sam?
4: Well, frankly, I think that the very, very best song this year... is the song All the Way from The Joker's Wild.
2: I saw the picture and I've heard the song. Sinatra had a record of it too, didn't he? Now, why did you pick that over all the others? There are hundreds of songs this year.
4: I wrote it.
2: Now, he's certainly the most modest songwriter you've ever seen. Who was the mediocrity who wrote the music?
4: Some talented fella named Jimmy Van Heusen.
2: Could you sing the song for us?
4: Groucho, I'd love to do All the Way, but could I do it with the orchestra?
2: Orchestra, will you join him? Have you got any glue out there? He wants to be joined.
4: We will do it in the key as written.

0: that Sinatra sings that better alone than we sing it together? Sammy, it was nice having you here tonight, and I hope your song wins the Academy Award. Now, let's play You Bet Your Life. You have selected professions of famous people. I'm going to ask you some questions. If you miss two in a row, you're out. If you get four in a row right, you win $1,000. You ready?
1: Yes.
0: What was Alexander Graham Bell's profession?
2: I would say he was an inventor.
0: That's right. What made Jacques Cartier famous?
2: Jewelry.
0: C-A-R-T-I-E-R.
2: He was a jeweler, a designer of jewelry.
0: J-A-C-Q-U-E-S. C-A-R-T-I-E-R.
2: Cartier? My guess is he was a jeweler.
1: I thought he was a dancer.
0: I claim he invented the telephone. Actually, he was an explorer. He discovered the St. Lawrence River. You got mixed up with that expensive fella in New York.
1: Yeah.
2: I didn't know there was another Cartier.
0: Oh, sure. Why, your wife must have a lot of jewelry.
3: Now have one more.
0: Who was Ruggiero Leoncavallo?
2: He was a composer.
0: Yeah.
3: You now have one right.
0: Who was Charles Dana Gibson?
1: He was an artist.
0: Charles Dana Gibson. All right, illustrator, artist.
3: You're halfway to $1,000 now. I'll get the next two right and it's yours.
0: How did James Watt make his living?
2: He was an inventor.
0: That's right. You remember what he invented, huh?
2: I believe I do. But if it's important, I...
0: No,
2: was...
0: it isn't, though.
2: I don't know what he did then.
0: See, actually, he invented the steam engine. Now, what was the profession of George A. Custer?
2: He was a soldier.
1: A fighter.
0: Yes. He also made pies, didn't he? Custer pie?
3: Did they get that right?
0: Yeah, they got it.
3: Well, then you got four in a row. You won $1,000.
0: Four in a row. Now you've won $1,000.
2: She's liking me better all the time.
1: Oh, yes.
0: You can keep it and quit, or else you can come back late and try to double your money. You may even get a chance at $10,000. So go over there and sit down and think about it, kids. And whatever you decide to do, thanks for being on the show. Out of it, Edge.
4: In just a moment, our second couple will join Groucho to play You Bet Your Life.

0: Yes, Pabst. 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So next time, you make it Pabst, because Pabst makes it perfect. 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
1: Yes, Pabst makes it perfect.
2: Roger, we have a couple of single girls who are anxious to talk to you. They're Dolores Olson and Sandy Silen. So, girls, you come in, please, and meet Groucho Marx.
3: Welcome to You Bet Your Life. Say the secret word and divide an extra $100. It's a common word, something you always have with you. Let's see. Who are you? Your name is?
4: Sandy.
3: Your name? You're both named Sandy?
5: No, mine's Dolores.
3: Your name is Dolores, huh? Which one is the oldest? Which one is Dolores? That's you?
5: I'm 20.
3: And how about you?
4: I'm 22.
3: Oh. Well, why are you here together? Are you sisters?
4: No.
3: Brothers?
4: No.
3: Why are you here together?
5: Mr. Fiddeman found out that we're roommates. And
3: I beg your pardon?
5: On your show.
3: What was that?
5: Mr. Fiddeman.
3: Mr. Fiddeman? What show is he connected with? Huh? You mean Fenneman?
5: That's right.
3: Does he tell you his name was Fiddeman?
5: I can't pronounce it.
3: Hey, Fiddeman, come out here. You changed your name, I see. Huh? Oh, have you been doing this for a long time?
2: What?
3: Using two names?
2: I,
3: Why do you call yourself Fiddeman when you met these girls?
2: I think she
3: you
2: called
3: know
2: me.
3: They'd find out your name was Fenneman, didn't they? Why did you do this, George?
2: I didn't do anything, honest.
3: They told me that you said that your name was Fiddeman. Now, you must have been doing it for some reason. When I use a different name, there's a reason for it. And I'm sure there is when you do it. Aren't you a married man?
2: Up till now, I was, yes.
3: How did you find out they were roommates?
2: Well,
3: George...
2: I'm
3: not criticizing you. I just want to know what technique you use, that's all.
2: No, actually, a friend of mine told me about the girls.
3: A friend of yours knew these girls, and he introduced you to them?
2: Yeah, well, he told me. He didn't even... I wasn't even there.
3: You know that old line, the light that lies in a man's eyes and lies and lies and lies... Well, there it is, folks. The private life of George Fiddeman. Now, Sandy, where did you meet Dolores?
4: A couple years ago, we worked at NBC in Portland.
3: You worked at NBC in Portland? Mm-hmm. Well, it's a wonderful network, NBC, and I'm glad you're with us. Portland, I salute you. NBC adds another affiliate. What station does NBC have in Portland?
4: It wasn't a station. It was a national biscuit company.
3: Well, NBC just lost another affiliate. Now, what did you do for the National Biscuit Company?
4: I packed cookies for about 3 weeks, and then I was fired.
3: Why? Were you putting too many cookies in the box?
4: No, it was...
3: Why did they fire you?
4: It was a personality clash.
3: With who?
4: My boss.
3: I mean, well, what happened? I mean, was he fresh?
4: No.
3: Well, what other reason could that possibly be?
4: I think he thought I didn't know how to pack cookies too well.
3: Well, it's not easy, you know, putting those things in a box. Believe me, it's quite a job. What did you do for the NBC Biscuit Company, Dolores?
5: Oh, I fed cookies to machines and watched them go down a conveyor belt.
3: Well, that's interesting. It's something like Niagara Falls, isn't it? Well, now we have you in L.A., Dolores. How did you go about making your fortune after you landed here?
5: I got a job working at an aircraft office as a private secretary.
3: Oh, well, that's much better, isn't it, than feeding cookies into an iron machine? How long did this job last?
5: 3 weeks.
3: Why'd you quit?
5: Well, I didn't really quit. They let me go after they found out I couldn't type.
3: You got a job as a secretary and you couldn't type?
5: Well, I can't type. I don't know shorthand. I don't like to file.
3: He must have hated to see you go, huh? You must have had more coffee breaks than all of Brazil. Well, what was your next job?
5: I went to work at Hughes Aircraft Company in their blueprint department. I handled missile and airborne prints.
3: You handled missiles? If I could get the audience to chip in, would you like to go to Moscow?
5: When?
3: I mean, be in their employ over there in the missile department? Well, you're charming girls, and I've enjoyed talking to you. Now, let's see how much you know. Now, you selected the dictionary quiz, and since you don't know anything about an office, I imagine you're going to be great at this. I'm going to say something, and you're going to give me the meanings. Mr. Fitterman, you've met. You miss two in a row, you're out. If you get four in a row right, you win $1,000. Now, what is a statute?
4: A statute?
3: S-T-A-T-U-T-E.
4: Well, I think it's a kind of a law.
3: That's, you don't have to go any further. Say, you've got plenty on the ball there, kid.
2: You have one right.
3: How do you like that, huh? Your friends are doing well, aren't they, George? Huh?
2: I'm not going to say anything.
3: I think you said plenty before they come out. What kind of an animal is a dromedary?
4: A dromedary?
3: Talk it over. Come on, girls.
4: Kind of a rat.
3: Let's keep George out of this. It's a camel. You should have known that.
4: A what?
3: A camel. They know the hard ones. They just don't know the easy ones. Now, what is myopia?
4: Could you spell it, please?
3: I'll try. M-Y-O-P-I-A. Myopia. The adjective is myopic.
4: Myopic?
3: Yes.
4: I think it has something to do with singularly or one.
3: No, it means nearsightedness.
4: Myopia?
3: No, they're all through.
2: I'm afraid you've gotten... Well, I know you've gotten two.
3: I'm sorry you missed two in a row because of the relationship between you three. We don't want you to go away empty-handed. So I'm going to ask you one question for $100. What was the profession of the famous painter Rembrandt?
4: I guess he was an artist.
3: No, I'm sorry. He wrote Beethoven's Eighth Symphony. But thanks for being with us. So you win $100, and we were delighted to have you on the show. And you're a couple of fine guys.
0: We'll find out if our first couple will try for $10,000 in just a moment.
6: Who's gonna win the thoroughbred Kentucky Cubs thoroughbred? 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Pipe Tobacco has to find a winner. So the horse is here, the time is near. Get your entry blank today.
0: Yes, enter the annual Derby Day contest sponsored by Kentucky Club's nine brands of pipe tobaccos. 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

0: George, who's going to try for the 10,000?
1: Louise Randall Pearson and Sammy Kahn. Would you come in, please?
0: Sammy Kahn?
1: Give you their decision?
0: Sam, you're not satisfied with what you've won.
2: I'm satisfied, but I'm also older.
0: Oh. Well, you've won $1,000 so far. Now, if you decide to try for the 10 and you fail, you wind up with a total of 500. Now, what are you going to do?
3: We're going to try for it.
0: You're going to try? Well, pick a number.
3: Five.
2: Five.
0: If any number besides the one you pick comes up, the question is worth 2,000. If your number comes up, the question is worth 10,000. Give it a try. Go on. Your number was five and it landed on two, so this question is worth $2,000. Now, there's a prominent line painted on all large ships to indicate the depth to which the vessel may be submerged by loading. For $2,000, what is the name for this line? Talk it over.

0: Take a guess.
1: Submersion?
0: No, it's the Plimsoll line.
1: Anybody knows that.
2: Why, sure.
0: It's a well-known. I'm sorry you missed it, so you wind up with 500. That isn't too bad. Congratulations. And thanks for being on the show. And, Sammy, your songs are just wonderful.
1: Thank you.
3: You Bet Your Life is transcribed in Hollywood. 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Directed by Robert Dwan and Bernie Smith. Music by Jack Meekin. This is George Fenneman reminding you to tune in again next week, same time, same station, to hear the one, the only Groucho. And see Groucho every Thursday evening on NBC television. You Bet Your Life is heard by our armed forces around the world.

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1: I came across Mr. Kipley in the meadow by the church. 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

0: Well, the month of March brings cold winds and the big blow, income tax returns. Our friend Honest Harold is following the good old American custom and getting his return in on the last day. It's the morning of March 15th, and we find Harold just finishing making out his form.
1: Well, that just about does it. Let's see. Better make sure I get down all my income. There's my salary. That sure didn't take up much space. I put down that Christmas bonus the radio station gave me. 3 Vaughn Monroe records. Well, guess that's all the income I have to declare. Oh, I did get a 50-cent refund on those old citronella bottles Grandpa left down the cellar. Nah, the government wouldn't be interested in that.
2: Still working on your income tax, Harold.
1: I just finished it, Mother.
2: My, I don't see how you do it. Filling out that complicated form all by yourself.
1: Well, it really wasn't much, Mother. All it takes is a little intelligence, a keen mind, hair-trigger thinking.
2: Oh, yeah.
1: Yes, sir. It's a wonderful feeling, though, having your income tax all made out, Mother. And I don't want to be late with it. The government needs the money, you know.
2: How much are you sending the government?
1: Oh, I get a refund of $1.60.
2: Harold, I just thought of something.
1: What's that, Mother?
2: I wonder if I have to pay income tax this year.
1: Mother, what income did you have?
2: Well, it wasn't exactly income. I traded a chocolate cake for a pillow with Washington, D.C. embroidered on it.
1: A pillow with Washington, D.C.? What's that got to do with income tax?
2: Well, I thought it might be a capital gain.
1: Very good, Mother, very good.
2: That was a quip I read in the Pathfinder.
1: Oh, well, that's one quip that should have passed in the night.
2: What?
1: Skip it, Mother, nautical term. Well, I think I'll drop down and see how Doc and Peter are coming with their income tax. Maybe I can help them, huh? Might as well stop by and see Flora Bell, too. Be kind of fun to help her. Well, all I have to do now is put this tax return in the envelope.
2: Do you want me to mail it for you, Harold? I'm going right downtown.
1: All right, Mother. Thanks. Here you are. Ye gods, what's that?
2: Oh, that's Mr. Walker. He's calling for me in his tractor.
1: Mother, his tractor.
2: Well, his Rio is in the garage today. He's getting his 100,000-mile checkup.
1: Yeah. Where's that rickety Romeo taking you today?
2: We're going to a meeting of the Sunny Side of 70 Club. We're both on the taffy pull committee. Come in, Ogilvy.
3: Ogilvy.
4: Good morning.
2: How are you, Ogilvy?
4: Just fine. How are you, ma'am?
1: Good morning, Mr. Walker.
4: Oh, I didn't see you there, Sonny. Thought you was a rubber plant.
1: Very funny.
4: Well, maybe I was stretching things a little.
1: Guess he reads the Pathfinder, too.
4: Well, Mrs. Hemp, are you ready to go?
2: Yes, I am.
4: My carriage awaits without, fair lady.
1: Yeah, some carriage looks more like a cement mixer.
2: I'll get my hat, Mr. Walker. I think I'll wear the one with the plume today.
1: Well, gotta be going.
4: You want to lift downtown on my tractor, Sonny?
1: What?
4: Haven't got any room up front, but you can sit on the corn shucker.
1: No, thanks. Do I look like an ear of corn to you?
4: Want me to answer that, Sonny?

0: Yeah, they're pretty cute, Mother and Mr. Walker. Oh, it's a wonderful feeling to have your income tax all mailed out. I mean, all made out, mailed. But old Doc Yak Yak hasn't finished his yet. Think I'll have a little fun with the old horse doctor.
1: Dummy! Oh, hello, Hare.
0: Hello, Doc. What you doing?
1: I'm trying to make out my income tax.
0: Well, mine's all finished and mailed. Didn't have a bit of trouble.
1: Well, yours are simple to make out, but don't forget, I got 17 dependents.
0: What?
1: Well, there's Silver Moon, my horse.
0: Yep.
1: And Evangeline, my cocker spaniel, and her 12 puppies.
0: Oh, my God.
1: And then there's Arthur, my goat. Yes, come on in, Arthur.
0: Doc, you can't put down animals for dependents. Arthur, you're a goat.
1: I don't see why not. The form says a dependent is anyone who earned less than $500. And that goat didn't make a cent last year.
0: That's what you think.
1: Well, anyway, he receives over half his support from me. Why, I've kept him in tin cans ever since he was a kid. Haven't I, Arthur?
0: Doc, are you really going to list your animals as dependents?
1: Oh, of course not, Harry.
0: You had me worried there for a minute.
1: I couldn't list Arthur the goat. A dependent has to be closely related to you.
0: Why, of course.
1: And Arthur and I are only second cousins.
0: Believe me, Doc, you're a lot closer than that. Bet Floribel's having a lot of trouble with her income tax. I'll just be big-hearted and offer to help her. While I'm adding up her income, maybe I can deduct a kiss or two.
2: Why, Harold!
0: Well, hello, Floribel. Just happened to be passing by. Thought I'd drop in. In case you needed any help with your income tax, as long as I was passing by.
2: Now, Harold, I'm on to you.
1: Huh?
2: Last time you helped me with my income tax, it took us 3 hours to get past my Social Security number.
0: Well, it was a long number.
2: While you were adding up my income, you kept trying to kiss me. You said that was part of the withholding tax.
0: I did.
2: You're not going to fool me this time. I'm going to do my income tax all by myself.
0: Oh, well, I tried. See you later, Flora.
2: Of course, if you want to come in and keep me company.
1: Huh?
2: You can just sit and watch me if you promise to behave yourself.
0: Sure. Well, shall we go in?
2: All right. Now you sit right there on the sofa.
0: Why don't you sit on the sofa, too? It's more comfortable.
2: Ah, now, Harold, none of your tricks. Remember, you promised.
0: Oh, yeah.
2: I'll just sit over here at the table. Now, let's see where I was. Oh, enter your total wages and salary, yeah.
0: Gosh, Floribel looks cute in that apron. That ink smudge on her nose. Yoo-hoo, Floribel.
2: Harold, now you stop disturbing me. I'm having an awful time figuring out my deductions.
0: You want me to come over there and help you?
2: No, I don't. I'll come over there. Yeah.
0: Well.
2: Yes, I'll just sit here beside you. But remember, it's strictly business.
0: Oh, sure.
2: Maybe I'd better sit a little closer so you can see the small print.
0: Yeah. Your hair is tickling my nose.
2: Do you like my new perfume, Harold?
0: Yeah.
2: It's called Monsoon Madness.
0: Well, here comes Hurricane Harold.
2: I think I'll turn on the radio. A little music might help me concentrate on my income tax.
0: Yeah, good idea.

0: remember when they played that at the senior class prom and you kept wanting to dance in the dark corners all night?
1: Yeah. I had on a rented tuxedo and my pants were too short.
0: Well, why don't you sing it for me now, Tootsie Roll?
1: All right, Cream Puff.

0: That was beautiful, Harold. After you finished singing that song to me at the dance, remember what I did?
1: What?
0: I gave you a kiss, like this.
1: Mm. Yipe. You never kissed like that in high school.
0: Harold him.
1: Huh?
0: The very idea. You getting romantic this way when you know I'm trying to do my income tax.
1: But...
0: aren't you ashamed of yourself?
1: Yeah. I hate myself for doing things like this.

0: Wonder if they ever open a window in this jail. Hello, Pete.
1: Oh, howdy, Harold. Excuse me a minute, boy. I'm on the phone.
0: Oh, go right ahead.
1: I'm talking to my girl, Eloise Ziegenfuss.
0: Oh?
1: Sorry, Eloise. A friend of mine just come in. What's that, Eloise? Well, I do declare, Harold, Eloise is jealous. She thinks you're another girl.
0: Oh, my goodness.
1: Eloise, it's just my friend Harold Hemp, honey bunch.
0: Honey bunch.
1: And besides, Eloise, you know you're the only girl for me. Why, sure, girl. And that's the way I feel about you. Goodbye, Eloise. I do declare, Harold, she sent me oceans of love.
0: She sounds like she's talking underwater, all right. Pete, have you finished your tax report?
1: Well, I'm working on her, boy. I hope I get done by midnight.
0: Why, it's simple if you just follow the directions.
1: Well, I hope you got it right, boy. There's a special investigator in town.
0: Special investigator?
1: Yep, Internal Revenue man from Washington. Guess he's here to check up. See that nobody's trying to cheat on their income tax.
0: Cheat? Oh, well, I got nothing to worry about.
1: You sure you put down all your income, Harold?
0: Well, of course I did. Well, everything except 50 cents I got back in some old citronella bottles.
1: You are in trouble, boy.
0: Pete, the government isn't interested in a refund on some old bottles. What can they do with 50 cents in Washington?
1: Well, they'd buy Harry Truman a box of stationery.
0: Yeah, could be. Gosh, I wonder if I am in trouble. Wish Mother hadn't mailed my income tax letter.
1: I hope that investigator don't catch you, Harry.
0: Oh, Pete, those fellows have got more important things to do than...
2: Good morning, gentlemen.
1: Well, good morning.
2: Are you the marshal here?
1: Yes, sir. Except on Sunday.
2: Well, I'm from Washington.
0: Oop, you're from Washington?
2: Yes. My name is J. Edgar Bensinger.
0: Uh-huh.
2: I'm a tea man.
0: A tea man? Oh, well, I'm a Sanka man myself.
2: You...
1: Harold, this is the man from the Internal Revenue Department.
0: Guess they keep you fellas pretty busy this time of the year.
2: Yes, unfortunately, a lot of people think they can cheat the government on their income tax. But they very seldom get away with it.
0: No, guess not. But I suppose you spend all your time going after the big fellas.
2: Oh, no. They're all criminals to us.
0: Oh.
2: No matter if they're trying to get away with $10,000 or 50 cents.
3: Zoink.
1: That's you, boy.
3: Quiet, Pete.
2: Yes, sir. There's only one place for a man that tries to cheat the government, and that's jail.
3: Jail?
1: It'll be nice having you here, boy.
3: Shut up, Pete.
2: Yes, sir, it makes no difference to us if it's $10,000 or 50 cents.
0: How'd you guess it? Well, nice to have met you, Mr.
2: Bensinger. J. Edgar. I don't believe I got your name.
0: My name? Let's see. Oh, yes, I'm Harold Hemp.
2: Hemp?
0: Yeah.
2: Well, I hope I never have to rope you in.
0: Ha!

We'll return for the second act of our story, Honest Harold, in just a moment. Judy Garland will be Bing Crosby's guest in a merry musical half hour with a decided Western flavor on CBS later this evening. Following this CBS Bing Crosby show on most of these same stations will be the world's welterweight championship battle between Charlie Fuseri and Johnny Bratton. That's two great broadcasts on CBS later tonight. Judy Garland as Bing Crosby's guest and the Charlie Fuseri-Johnny Bratton battle for Sugar Ray Robinson's vacated welterweight title. And now, back to Harold Perry as Honest Harold the Homemaker.

0: Well, March the 15th has turned out to be a taxing day for Honest Harold. He forgot to include a 50-cent item in his tax return, and he has already given the letter to his mother to mail. Right now, we find Honest Harold in the living room, a very worried man.
1: Why did this have to happen to me, just when that T-man is in town? Say, maybe if I just offer to give him the 50 cents... No, I think I'm trying to bribe him. Is that you, Mother?
2: Oh, hello, Harold. I have some wonderful news.
1: Oh, what's that?
2: At our club meeting this morning, Mr. Walker and I were elected king and queen of the taffy pool.
1: Oh, well, that's very nice, Mother. I suppose you mailed my income tax return.
2: Oh, Harold, I have a confession to make. I didn't mail your letter.
1: What? You didn't?
2: No, I gave it to Dr. Yancey to mail.
1: Yeah.
2: Well, we met downtown just now, and he said he was going to the post office. I thought that way the government would be sure to get it.
1: Yeah, sure to get me. Me too.
2: What, Harold?
1: Nothing. Goodbye, Mother. Got to see Doc about jail. I mean, bail.
3: Oh, mail.
4: Doc! Oh, Doc! Guido!
5: Huh? Oh, hello, Harold.
1: Doc, you're just the man I want to see.
5: Oh, I am?
1: Yeah, you see...
5: That's nice of you to say that, Harold.
1: But...
5: And I want you to know that I always enjoy seeing you, too.
1: Doc, will you keep quiet a minute?
5: Oh. All right, Harold, I won't say a word.
1: My mother just gave you a letter to mail. What'd you do with it, Doc? Doc, say something!
5: You told me to keep quiet, Harold.
1: Oh. All right, Doc, I'm sorry. I apologize.
5: Apology accepted.
1: Good. Now, did you mail the letter?
5: Well, here's what happened. See, I was on my way to the post office when I passed the pet shop.
1: Yeah?
5: I saw the cutest little puppy in the window. I just had to go in and say hello.
1: Oh, my goodness.
5: And then the letter fell out of my pocket, and I reached over to pick it up.
1: The letter?
5: No, the puppy.
1: What happened to the letter?
5: Oh, the puppy picked that up.
1: Oh.
5: She was a retriever, Harold.
1: Doc, did you mail the letter?
5: Well, every time I started to leave, that little puppy went...
1: Sounds like the lunch whistle at the laundry.
5: Oh, so I just couldn't leave her.
1: Please, Doc, what about the letter?
5: Well, Pete came along and I gave it to him to mail.
1: Oh.
5: Well, Harold, I couldn't leave that little puppy. Why, you should have heard her.
1: Doc, why don't you go home and take a distemper shot? I gotta find Pete.
6: Howdy, Harold.
1: Pete.
6: You sure was speeding along there, boy. You better watch it. It's a 15-mile zone.
1: Pete, what'd you do with that letter the doc gave you to mail?
6: Letter?
1: Yes. It had my tax return in it.
6: Oh, yeah. Now, let me see. What did I do with that?
1: Come on, Pete. What's the matter with you? Can't you remember anything?
6: Boy, I swear since I fell in love with Eloise, I'm in A-days.
1: Ugh.
6: I just go around singing to myself. I love you, a bushel and a peck.
1: Pete!
6: A bushel and a peck and a hug around the neck.
1: Pete, listen.
6: Doodle, doodle, doodle, doodle.
1: Pete,
6: doodle,
1: will you stop that doodling? Did you mail the letter?
6: Oh, say, I remember now. I just put it in that mailbox there on the corner.
1: Oh, no.
6: Doodle, doodle, doodle.
1: You're crazy in the noodle. Goodbye.

0: Well, guess there's no use hanging around this mailbox. The letter's in there, and I'm out here. Say, maybe I can talk Fred the mailman into giving it back to me. He owes me a favor. I was a witness for him in court the time that Airedale bit him in Zone 26. Let's see here. What time's the next pickup? 5:20. Guess I'll just have to wait. I wonder if I could see my letter if I looked in the box. Wouldn't hurt to take a peek. Yeah. There's my letter right on top. Yeah. Might just stick my little hand in there. See if I can touch it. Small opening. I better get my hand out. Somebody might think I was stuck. Darn it.
1: Good afternoon.
0: Oh, good afternoon. Eve J. Edgar.
1: How are you, honest Harold?
0: Hello, Mr. Bensinger.
1: Having trouble getting your hand out of that mailbox?
0: Oh, is this a mailbox? Thought it was a Coca-Cola machine. Just trying to get my nickel back. Yeah. There. Got my hand out.
1: I'm glad you weren't tampering with the mail. You know, you could get a jail sentence for that.
0: You can?
1: Yes, almost as long as for cheating on your income tax. I'll be very interested in looking over your tax return, honest Harold.
0: Oh, brother.
1: Well, see you later. If I had the wings of an angel over these prison walls, I would fly.
0: Say, nice voice. Oop. Why doesn't that mailman get here? 10 minutes late now. Getting cold, too. Ye gods. Mr. Walker and his tractor.
2: Hey, hello, Sonny.
0: He's gonna stop.
2: Whoa, Nelly. Whoa. I've been having that trouble ever since I dropped a cake of yeast in the gas tank. What are you hanging around here for, Sonny?
0: If you must know, I'm waiting for Fred the mailman.
2: Well, you'll have a long wait. Fred's laid up with a lumbago today.
0: What? Well, who's taking his place?
2: I am.
0: Oh, no.
2: Yep. Always call on me in emergencies. I'm in the mailman's reserves. Company B. One side, Sonny. The mail must go through. Yeah, let's see what we got in here.
0: Mr. Walker,
2: Just a minute, Sonny. I'm sorting the mail. Let's see here. Mm-hmm. Hazel Wilkins is writing to her old boyfriend in Charleville again. Must have broken up with that window blind salesman.
0: Mr. Walker, there's a letter of mine in there, and I'd like to have it back.
2: Sonny, do you realize that's tampering with the U.S. mail?
0: But it's my letter.
2: Not when it gets in this box, it ain't. It's the property of the U.S.
0: But, Mr. Walker, if I don't get the letter back, I might go to jail.
2: Oh, that's too bad.
0: Now, look here, Walker. I've got to have that letter.
2: Over my dead body.
0: Don't tempt me.
2: Yeah. Well, I guess I got all the mail. Let's get this bag on my shoulder. Here. Yeah, see you later, Sonny.
0: But, Mr. Walker, wait a minute, please.
2: Can't wait. Mail's got to go through. Neither snow nor sleet nor gloom of night. Well, something like that.
0: Mr. Walker, you don't know what this means to me.
2: Can't tell you from the mailbox, Sonny. Both look kind of green. Fire the torpedoes.

0: Guess I'd better go home. Can't just keep walking the streets. I could only get my hands on that letter. Well, I didn't. Hope I get an outside cell. We're going to miss my friends. Old Doc and Pete. Wonder if Floribel is going to wait for me. I don't know. She's pretty fickle. I'll never forget when I went away for a weekend once. When I came back, she was engaged to the basketball captain. We lost every game that year, too. Oh, well.
1: Is that you, Harold?
0: Yes, Mother.
1: My, you're late, son. I've been waiting dinner for you.
0: I'm not very hungry, Mother.
1: Oh, Harold, there's a man here to see you.
0: There is?
1: Yes, he wants to talk to you about your income tax letter.
0: Zeef.
1: He said you did something wrong, Harold.
0: This is it.
1: I tried to tell him that you didn't mean to cheat the government.
0: Thanks, Mother. You're true blue. But it was my mistake. I'm ready to face him now.
1: He's right in there, Harold.
2: Yeah, here I am, sonny.
0: Mr. Walker, what are you doing here?
2: I came to see you about your income tax letter. You forgot to put a stamp on the envelope.
3: Huh? A stamp?
2: You can't get away with that, Buster. But I have to give this letter back to you. There.
0: Well, thanks, Mr. Walker. I love you.
2: Well, you're kind of cute yourself, sonny. But your mother's seen me first.
1: Well, shall we have dinner now?
0: You two start without me, Mother. I got to clean up a little business with the government. Say, what about you folks listening in? Have you mailed in your income tax returns yet? Don't forget, tomorrow's the last day. You don't want J. Edgar Bensinger after you.

0: You've just heard the Harold Perry Show, Honest Harold. The supporting players tonight included Joseph Kearns, Jane Morgan, Parley Bear, Cliff Arquette, Shirley Mitchell, Ken Christie, and David Light. Norman McDonald directed, and the music was composed and conducted by Jack Meekin.
1: Good night, Inky Poo.
0: Honest Harold, created by Harold Perry, was written by Gene Stone, Jack Robinson, and Dick Powell. 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
1: Tomorrow evening?
0: Yes, the opening show tomorrow. Louis Calhern, Dorothy McGuire, and Richard Carlson in the brilliant stage and screen hit The Heiress.
1: Oh, The Heiress, yeah.
0: Thursday night on CBS already is very famous for suspense and for the dramas presented by James Hilton. Now, hear this new Thursday night Playhouse program at CBS, The Star's Address.
1: Who's that again?
0: The Star's Address.
1: Oh, yeah. Oh,
0: Louis Calhern, Dorothy McGuire, Richard Carlson in The Heiress. Through the years, Red Cross has helped the victims of disaster, brought comfort to servicemen in camps and hospitals and to their families. Today, with the country rising to meet the challenge of aggression, the Red Cross has been asked by the government to undertake tremendous tasks. 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

0: Today, the papers are filled with names like Korea, French Indochina, Iran, Formosa. Each one of them a hotspot. Each a potential volcano. Navy intelligence keeps an eye on them because potential volcanoes have a way of spitting fire when you least expect it. But less than 10 years ago, the papers had names like Luzon, Corregidor, and a couple of twins named Guadalcanal and Tulagi. Names that may or may not have been mentioned when Captain Bly had that spot of trouble with the Bounty. Names might have got a call when that French painter Gauguin sent home some picture postcards. However, they got plenty of space on the front pages when the Marines hit the beach at Guadal. And quite a few mentions when the United States Navy consisted of half a dozen PT boats based on the shoreline of Tulagi.
1: Got him. Will you put machine guns on these babies? We'd win the war tomorrow.
2: What makes you so sure they're on our side, Abe?
1: Oh, I'm sweating. I thought these South Sea Islands were supposed to be romantic.
2: Huh.
1: Can't be romantic and sweat.
2: Where's the skipper?
1: Down the dock. Some jerk Zero put a couple of holes in us last night.
2: We didn't find nothing.
1: Huh?
2: I told Lieutenant Casey there was nothing coming down the slot, but you think he believes me? Abe, we didn't even find a stinking native canoe, nothing.
1: We found a Jap Zero. Nick Rossetti, 3 times.
2: I didn't say we were unlucky. I just said we found nothing.
1: Oh, I'm sweating.
2: It's no secret.
1: All right, Commander.
3: Hey, move over, Abe. Let the boss sit down.
1: Okay.
3: Ooh, must be 110 in the shade.
2: You owe me $10, Abe.
1: Yeah, I got no place to spend it.
3: What's the bet, Captain?
2: I bet, Abe, the next guy walking the shack would say it's 110 in the shade.
1: Against me, he can't be beaten.
3: How you feel, Abe?
1: Lousy. Jungle rat's driving me nuts. But I'm better off than Rossetti.
2: How is he, Skipper?
3: He'll live. Doc plugged up the holes.
1: Couple of lousy scratches and he gets a purple heart. Me, I'm bleeding all over from these sores. I don't even get any sympathy.
3: You're a crummy looking sailor.
1: Some sympathy. And from my favorite officer.
2: I was out with Lieutenant Casey last night, Skipper. It was so quiet, you'd think the war was over.
3: It isn't. Oh, I saw your brother, Kemper. He's living like a king.
2: Even on Guadalcanal, he's got connections.
1: We going for a ride tonight?
3: Think of any reason why we shouldn't?
1: Oh, I can think of 1,000. Pick any letter in the alphabet and I'll give you a reason.
3: You shove off in 30 minutes.
2: It's raining again. I'll bet this is the only place in the world that rains hot water.
3: Our weatherman said the sun is out. So I'll be ready to shove off in 30 minutes.
2: Oh.
3: You're riding with me, Kemper.
2: Rather ride with Casey. He's lucky.
1: What's wrong with Morgan? Isn't he lucky? He's had 2 PTs shot out from under him.
2: That's lucky?
1: Getting so I can smack him with either hand. You know something, Bill?
2: Take a look at that dock, will you? A half a dozen PT boats. The United States Navy.
1: I got a letter from home. In my local paper, they call Tulagi a formidable naval base. You get that? Formidable.
2: 3 lousy shacks.
1: Oh, we're great big heroes. We go out and sink Jap battleships.
2: You know, I've never even seen a Jap capital ship. I've been stuck on this stinking island for 8 months, and I've never seen a capital ship.
1: Scuttlebutt says we're going to put them off Guadalcanal. What do you think?
2: With what? PT boats?
4: Get those torpedoes aboard! I want to shove off!
1: You know what I like about Commander Morgan?
2: What?
1: He's in such a hurry to die.
0: Dozen ships no bigger than a matchbox against the whole Japanese Navy. A Navy that was determined to keep their soldiers on Guadalcanal, keep them there and kick us off. A half a dozen PT boats that had to hold the fort until we were ready to make our move. Not ships, boats that could be blown clear out of the water with a cap pistol. Manned by men who were sick and tired and praying for help. Men who hopped into their little rowboats and went out night after night to do battle against the Japanese fleet. To take on anything that might come their way.
1: Skipper, you got a lead on something?
3: There's supposed to be an oiler hanging around these waters.
1: Nice and cool. We've been looking for that oiler for 2 days.
4: Shove her up 2 knots.
5: Up 2 knots, sir.
1: I bet there's some nice fishing around these parts.
3: Depends upon what you're looking for.
6: Skipper, radio picked up a message.
7: Yeah, let's have it, Kim.
8: A P-40 crashed in Sector 4.
4: Four?
8: Yeah, halfway up the slot. Right under the Japs' noses.
1: Those Army pilots do it the hard way.
4: Full throttle, right 4 degrees rudder.
7: Get your line ready, Abe. We're going fishing. Just keep your eyes open.
1: Good thing there's a full moon. Easy to spot them.
7: Yeah, easy to spot us, too. Nothing. As hard as I look, I don't see nothing.
3: He's got to be around here someplace.
7: Think maybe he drifted toward the island?
1: If we cruise in any closer to that island, the chaps will be knocking us over with spears.
4: Right 2 degrees rudder.
1: One word from me.
4: Throttle her down.
1: It must be tough on a guy floating around all alone.
6: Skipper, off the port bow. Looks like an enemy ship.
7: Beached. Plane got hurt 3 days ago.
1: Remember the spot we're heading in for, Skipper? The chaps have got that coast loaded. If they pick
7: us... Quiet.
1: I ain't making any noise.
3: I want to sneak in a little closer to the shore.
8: We don't even know if this pilot, Joe, is alive.
3: He was when he hit the water.
4: Right! 4 degrees, rudder.
1: Funny how I can feel the honorable enemy breathing down my neck. They're breathing louder.
7: Yeah, they picked us up.
6: Searchlight, Skipper. They're laying a pattern.
7: Yeah. Looks nice playing across the water, doesn't it?
1: All of a sudden, he's sensitive. You sound awful calm.
7: That's funny, because I'm scared stiff.
4: Full throttle! Left full rudder, move!
1: A wise move, Skipper.
7: He's out there, Abe. I saw him.
6: Me too.
7: Off the port, laying low, about 150 yards from the beach.
6: I saw him raise an arm, Skipper. Keep an eye on him.
1: We're going in to get him?
6: What are you whispering for? They spotted us.
1: Was I whispering?
4: Helmsman! You see our pigeon?
5: Yes, sir.
4: All right. I want to come from the other side. Get between him and the shore.
5: Aye, aye, sir.
4: Grab him, Abe.
6: I can't reach him. Get out of my way. Come on, pilot, swim. I can only use one arm.
1: Use it fast.
6: I got him. Scramble, kid. We haven't got all night. Okay, Skipper.
7: Let's get out of here.
1: And just when the fishing got good.
0: One of the primary jobs of the PT squadrons was to pick up airmen who had been knocked down in the slot. The slot? Well, that was about as treacherous a stretch of water as you can imagine. It twisted through the Solomons and separated those two darlings of the Marine Corps, Guadalcanal and Tulagi. It was alive with enemy ships and enemy planes. Anything they could put wings on in the land of the rising sun eventually found her way to the slot and tried to raise the mortality rates of the Allied armed forces. And for a long time, with nothing but a couple of overage destroyers, a few PT boats to stop them, the mortality rate climbed high and fast. But night after night and day after day, the men who manned the PT boats took their tin fish and went hunting. A leave? Well, the only leave they got was between runs, which meant they sometimes got as long as 4 or 5 hours.
1: Hey, Bill, look who's coming into the wardroom.
6: Rossetti, you're back on your feet.
3: No wonder we're losing the war. You two are on our side.
1: We got a medal while you were goofing it off in a hospital.
3: Hospital? You call that tent a hospital?
8: You get waited on, don't you?
3: Yeah.
8: It's a hospital.
1: You're shaking rain all over the floor.
3: What's new?
8: Well, I've been appointed an admiral, and Abe's my orderly.
3: I had my ears open. You want to know what's really new?
1: You got good news?
3: No.
1: Then go talk to someone else.
3: You guys afraid of bad news?
8: Afraid of it. Rossetti, we've done nothing but live with it for almost a year.
3: The Japs are winning the war.
1: You found that out in sick bay? Guy just can't keep a secret anymore.
3: Yeah, ain't it tough?
8: You should have been with us last night. Picked up 6 pilots. 6 in 1 run.
3: What did I tell you?
1: Between them, they knocked down 15 zeros.
3: You kidding?
1: Right away, I'm a comic. Hey, Bill, I'm a comic. Who was that lady I seen you with last night?
3: You're no comic.
8: They tell us we've got the war practically won.
1: Don't you ever read the papers from stateside? The PT squadrons are sending cold chills into the Japanese Admiralty. Hey, Phil, look at me. I'm sending cold chills.
8: Like we were saying. What's new?
2: I'm nuts.
1: Hey, did they find the cure for jungle rot? I'm covered with it. I laid my hand on a table at mess, and Cookie thought it was a scouring pad. Honestly, try to clean the pots with it.
8: Nuts. That rain is letting up.
2: Yeah, it'll start again.
9: Now, hear this. All members of the St. Louis Blues, get aboard. We're going on a run.
1: And me with my nails still wet.
8: Come on, Ed.
1: Hey, Rossetti, what can we bring you back?
2: A discharge.

0: Sir, since the Navy has turned down my request for an extended leave, and since I seem to be committed to fight this war, where are we going?
1: Hunting.
0: Pilots.
1: Ships. Remember that red-headed pilot that we picked up last night?
2: Yeah?
0: Yeah, he was carrying a picture of Hetty Lamar. He sure knew what he was fighting for.
1: Well, he said he spotted the same oiler three Wednesdays running. Thinks he's feeding submarines.
0: Well, goody for him.
2: Oilers can't shoot back. I like to go hunting oilers.
3: Right, 3 degrees rudder.
0: I'd like to get me a cruiser. A nice, fat cruiser.
1: You're going to get a chance.
0: What?
1: Yeah. This oiler has an escort.
2: You mean we're going to tackle a cruiser in this matchbox?
1: I hope so.
0: Oh, Skipper, you gone nuts? We couldn't get to within 1,000 yards without being blown to...
1: Well, pick a good place, Abe, because we're going after it.
2: What do you think, Abe?
0: Don't talk to me.
2: You think we got a chance?
0: Ask the skipper. He's the one who wants a hero's burial.
1: I don't understand it. This is the position. Should be right off our port bow.
0: I'm sorry to say there's nothing there, sir. And when I say I'm sorry, I'm kidding.
4: Off the port bow, sir. You can see her with the glasses.
2: Nothing. I don't see nothing.
0: Me neither. But then I'm afraid to open my eyes.
1: Yeah, there she is. Sitting nice and low.
0: I can pick out the silhouette of the oiler, but no cruiser.
1: Well, neither can I. No cruiser. What a tough break.
0: Yeah, ain't it a shame?
1: I think it is.
0: Yes, sir.
1: You want a port torpedo?
0: Yes, sir.
1: All right, I'm taking her in close. Only want to use one torpedo.
0: I can hit a needle in a haystack, sir.
1: Helmsman, keep at this speed. I'll tell you when to make our run.
4: Aye, sir.
1: 250 yards and then let go. Well, say, by the way, fellas, that oiler is crawling with machine guns and a couple of cannon.
0: Wise guy, huh, Camp? You said she couldn't shoot back.
2: What am I, an admiral?
1: Look, Amos and Andy, I want this on the first run. One of you two had better land.
4: Aye, aye, sir. Helmsman, full throttle. Steady on this course.
1: Not yet, Abe, not yet.
0: We're going to run down a funnel?
1: Maybe.
4: Get ready, Abe.
0: I can throw it from this distance.
4: Ready on one. Ready on one. Fire one. Left full rudder.
0: Running hot, straight, and true, sir.
4: Give us more speed.
5: That's all she'll take, sir.
0: Like I was saying, sir, a needle in a haystack.
1: Abe, did I ever tell you that you've got a lot of talent?
0: Oh, it was nothing, sir. You ought to see me if I ever get my sights on a cruiser.
4: Left 8 degrees, full throttle.
1: That's exactly what I'm going to try and find.
0: Me and my big, fat mouth.
6: You know, not all of us can be members of the United States Navy or one of the other branches of the armed forces which defend our American democracy and way of life. But we can actively support our sailors, soldiers, Marines, and airmen by making donations of our own blood, which in many cases is the contribution of life itself. You see, the Department of Defense's supplies of dried human blood plasma has been gravely depleted by the demands of the Korean campaign and must be replenished to give the greatest degree of protection to our men in the service. The need is vital, for it's essential that an adequate supply be maintained at all times, ready for the immediate use of our military men in any given emergency. The Navy urges you to contact your nearest Red Cross office and ask where and when you may make your contribution of blood to our armed forces. And remember, when you make that gift of blood, you're making the gift of life itself to those who have defended and are defending the principles by which we live, the Armed Forces of the United States.
7: You needed a sense of humor if you were stationed on Tulagi during those dark days of the early 40s. You needed a sense of humor if you were a member of a PT squadron that got smaller every day. You hungered for news from home. Not for the new color of Mamie's hair and not for the name of a new movie star. You hungered for important news, such as how fast and how big were the ships that were promised. How many cruisers, battle wagons, carriers? You were dog tired of seeing destroyers going out for game that could swallow them alive. You were beat up with the repeated missions you went on. Missions in which you searched for ships that you weren't meant to play with, that were for the big boys. Only in those days we had very few big boys. And then, because you were only human, you hungered for news of guys who were worse off than you, just to see if anyone could be worse off than you.
4: Hey, Abe, where are you?
0: On this island, where could I be?
8: Hey, Abe, pull your tail off that sack. There's a Marine in the mess tent.
0: I seen a Marine. I once saw a whole bunch of them.
8: This guy just came over with a VIP from Guadalcanal. Now, come on.
0: Later. I'm teaching a group of mosquitoes to dive bomb the enemy.
8: Will you haul off that sack?
0: Okay, but walk slow. Hot.
8: These were the first Marines, Rossetti told me.
0: How long he been on Guadalcanal?
8: I don't know. I haven't even seen him.
0: Probably just flew in from stateside.
8: How do you know?
0: I don't, but it figures. We got Marines of our own on this island, and they don't travel. They just sit.
8: This guy can give us some news.
0: It'll be bad. But at least Rossetti will enjoy it. Boy, it's going to break that guy's heart when we start winning the war.
8: Here.
9: Hiya, Marine.
10: Hi.
9: You Joes eat pretty good.
0: No complaints.
9: You're lucky.
0: Aren't you kind of young to be a sergeant?
9: We don't have any old Marines. Not on Guadalcanal.
0: Sounds just like the movies.
8: Tough, huh?
9: Yeah. Just like the movies.
0: We heard the chaps had lots of tricks.
9: Anybody care if I help myself to more of this chow?
8: Dig in.
9: Do you want some?
0: No, we just had our mess. How do things look on Guadal? We don't know what's going on here. All we do is jump in and out of our boats. Nobody ever tells us anything.
9: You mean you really don't know what's going on?
0: Nothing. They pick up a few pilots, but you know pilots. To listen to them, all we gotta do is sit and relax while they finish the job.
8: We've had a few casualties, seen some action, but no news.
9: I spent the last 2 months in a jungle. So thick you have to hack your way through. As soon as you get it cleared, you knock off with some sleep. And the jungle crawls right across your back.
8: Hey, do you think maybe we got a chance? I mean, we're gonna win, but, how's it look?
9: I don't know.
8: What do you mean you don't know? You're fighting it, aren't you? You gotta know.
9: Listen, sailor, if I said I don't know, I don't know. For 2 months, all I've seen is stinking, rotten jungle. I thought maybe you guys get around. I figured when I got back to Guadal, I could tell the guys what's going on. You see, we picked lots for this assignment. I gotta tell them something.
0: You wanna know what's wrong with this war?
8: I'm talking to the Marines.
0: The guys who are fighting it. Don't know what's going on.
7: It's a small war when you're fighting it with a couple of stripes on your arm. You wonder and you ask a few questions. But it's a small war because you're fighting for a couple of feet of jungle or a small stretch of water and for your own life. And then every once in a while, a guy with rank calls you into a tent. And you listen with both ears because you know that this part of the action is a personal thing. And you've got to listen close if you want to be able to tell your kids about it.
11: Okay, cut the chatter.
12: I haven't got much time for this breathing. You've got 4 PTs you get away from the dock without going down. All 4 go out tonight.
11: All right, can it.
12: Here's the overall picture. The Marines and the Army have done a good job on Guadal. So good that they've broken the backs of the enemy resistance.
8: That stupid Marine, he didn't know nothing.
12: Recon tells us that the Japs are pulling out. That means that the slot's going to be alive.
0: So far, I ain't cheering.
12: Hey, crowd around this map, will you? Hey, Swanson, now you take your ship out and head through here. Samuels, you come around here. Harry, you and I are going this way.
0: Sir.
12: Yeah, what is it, Abe?
0: It's none of my business, sir. But if the Japs are evacuating the island, they'll bring quite a fleet down to protect their ships.
12: That's right. But we'll have a surprise for them.
0: We're going to wear paper hats?
12: Tonight and from now on, we're going to have a fleet backing us up, too.
0: So I'm cheering.
12: Use as many fish as you've got, but make them count. We can help break their backs. shove off at 1600.
10: All right, let's.
13: You coming, Ed?
14: Yeah, sure.
13: Well?
1: At least we know a little something that's going on.
14: Yeah, I feel like the head of naval operations.
13: Don't you feel better, though, knowing what's going on?
14: Somehow, Bill, I just can't get over the feeling that I'm live bait.
7: It's a tough feeling to shake when you've been on your own against odds. A tough feeling when you've had your back against the wall and have been fighting to keep from being pushed clear through. But the action was starting. The long road back to the States. So you hung around the boat while she was being loaded. You hung around while your torpedoes were slung aboard, and then you jumped in, helped get away from the dock, and took a long last look at Tulagi. It wasn't much, but it was solid. And you wanted something solid in a world which seemed to be blowing up fast.
12: Everything shipshape, Abe?
14: Oh, yes, sir.
12: Well, I'll take a load off your feet. You're still some way from the duck blind.
14: The guys are a little worried, sir.
12: Why?
14: Well, you're a good luck piece, sir. Every guy wants the ship with you because... Well, because...
12: So?
14: You drive this thing like a kitty cart and take crazy chances, but... We're all behind you, sir.
12: Thanks, Abe. But you said the boys were worried.
14: Yeah, they are.
12: Abe, an officer isn't supposed to be scared, but he is. It's a good thing to be a little scared, because then you take your chances with an eye to coming out alive. And a good sailor always tries to come out alive.
14: Well, according to that, sir, I'm about the best sailor in the Navy, because if there's one thing I want...
4: Sir, off the port bow, destroyer.
15: Right rudder, up one third.
14: Torpedoes, here I come.
15: Hold it, hold it.
12: One of ours.
14: Sweeter words I never heard.
15: Full throttle! We're almost there.
13: The ocean's so big and this thing is so small. I worry because it's so small.
14: Carriers have 3,300 guys aboard. Imagine, 3,300 guys. It's a city.
12: We got eight.
14: I could get more in the backseat of my car. Now
12: there's a destroyer. And it's one of theirs.
14: Wish I was in the backseat of my car.
15: Helmsman, slip by on the port side. I want those troop ships she's covering.
14: Oh, but sir, a destroyer. We got a chance at a destroyer.
12: Let the big boys handle her. We're going after the troop ships. Another thing an officer has to know, Abe, is how to pick his targets.
14: Oh, yes, sir.
15: Full throttle! Ship to port!
4: That's our first target.
15: Looks too easy.
14: You got a complaint about things being easy?
15: Steady on this course. Full throttle. Ready on one.
4: Ready on one.
15: Fire one. Left full rudder. Keep full throttle. Arc and head for that baby after that destroyer.
14: My inside, James.
15: Ready on two.
4: Ready on two.
15: I got it, sir. Right in the belly. A big fat one.
4: Nice going, Kemp.
15: Fire two!
4: There's a crew that's picking us out with a searchlight, sir. And it's one of theirs.
15: Enough is enough. Full throttle. Let's move!
14: The sweetest music this side of heaven.

0: Two troop ships we got, Bill. Plus a tanker. Not bad for one night, huh?
1: Go to sleep.
0: Hey, how did you like the interview I gave that reporter? I had his eyes popping.
1: I hope the skipper has a sense of humor.
0: What did I say he could get sore at?
1: Nothing. Just that the Navy doesn't make a move without you.
0: Well, it's true. Every time the Navy moves, I have to go along.
1: Oh, go to sleep. We got a long war ahead of us.
0: With the islands cleared, we might get rotated.
1: Abe? The Pacific is loaded with islands. We just get rotated to a hotter one.
0: Yeah, it might even get in my hometown newspaper. Boy, would I give to see the look on my old man's face when he sees my name in the paper.
1: Oh, I'm pushed.
0: I read the story before he mailed it out. I didn't realize how brave I was.
1: Abe, you've got to stop hiding your talent under a barrel.
0: True.
1: They might even decide to send the rest of us home and let you mop up these islands by yourself.
0: It's been suggested.
1: By you?
0: Are you crazy? Rossetti. He's jealous because I got to this reporter first.
1: You get to every reporter first.
0: Can I help it because they want a colorful story?
1: Well, just so you won't get too lonesome, the rest of us will stick around for a while.
0: I'd expect nothing less from my shipmates.
1: They might even help you win the war. I missed him.
0: Can't even kill a mosquito when he expects to win a war. So I'll win it alone. Good night, Bill.
1: Night, Abe.
2: Out of 11 PT boats, three of them made it through the terrible days at Tulagi. Out of a complement of 200 men who manned those tough little boats, 30 of them breathed a sigh of relief when the Big Mo saw the signing of the Japanese surrender. No braver chapter will ever be written in the annals of our naval history than the chapter written by those brave men who jumped into their outboard motors and went out to charge the windmills of the entire Japanese Imperial Navy. Little boats with little men, but both of them as tough as they come.

0: secure until 1730, next Sunday.
1: The National Broadcasting Company, in cooperation with the United States Navy Recruiting Service, has brought you another in the series of dramatic incidents based on the experiences of the men and women in the United States Navy. In today's story, Boats was Arnold Robertson, and the cast included Jack Grimes, James McCallion, Bill Quinn, Maurice Tarplin, and Don Briggs. Was written and directed by David Harmon and produced by Chick Vincent and Cy Levine. Jack Costello speaking. Tune in again next week at this same time when the National Broadcasting Company will once again present
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fiery horse with the speed of light, the cloud of dust, and a hearty hi-yo, Silver, the Lone Ranger.

0: During the years of unrest that followed the Civil War, a powerful secret organization called the Legion of the Black Arrow sprang up in the western United States. Its members were to be found everywhere, defying the law or using the law for their own purposes, working toward the ultimate goal of revolt and the foundation of a despotic empire. It was the masked rider of the plains who led the fight against this band of outlaws and traitors. And for once, his great strength and courage, his daring and resourcefulness were taxed to the utmost in the cause of democracy. Return with us now to those thrilling days when the West was young. From out of the past come the thundering hoofbeats of the great horse Silver. The Lone Ranger rides again.
1: Come on, Silver! Go after the Black Arrow! Come on, Silver! Away!
0: The Lone Ranger and Tonto had been traveling uphill for hours. There was no trail. They had to make their way on foot, their horses following behind them, and watch each step of the rock strewn way lest they start a landslide.
2: None of it was like this. Left the horses down below.
3: Maybe better we leave horse here. Go rest the way alone.
2: We'll push on a little further, Tonto. Stop to catch our breath.
3: Why did we go up mountain?
2: The sheriff was the one who suggested it, Tonto. Gang of outlaws had their camp in a cave halfway up this mountain.
3: Tonto, no.
2: This gang is now in prison, waiting trial.
3: All the gang soon hanged, Benek.
2: Probably. The sheriff said that several men were killed by that gang, trying to reach the top of this mountain.
3: Maybe we get killed by landslide.
2: This rock is treacherous. The man who's been killed in a landslide doesn't have bullet marks on him. Sheriff thought there might be something on the top of the mountain that the gang wanted to keep secret. I don't know.
3: Wait, Kimasabi.
2: Oh, what is it, Tonto?
3: Look up yonder, near top of mountain.
2: Looks like a house. Hard to tell from here.
3: All made of stone.
2: See the way the stone has been fitted together. That house blends right into the mountain. No one would notice the place unless they were as near it as we are.
3: No sign of people around the house.
2: We'll go the rest of the way without our horses.
0: The house was small, one story, not more than 12 feet square, but solidly built of heavy rocks which had been fitted together and the cracks packed with mud. The roof was made of thatched hemlock boughs which blended into the background. There were just two openings in the walls. A door, which was open, faced the Lone Ranger and Tonto. And opposite the door, a small open window.
2: There's no one in here now.
3: Not right. Place empty for some time.
2: How long do you think it is since someone was here?
3: Dust on chair and dust on table. Maybe week, maybe 2 week.
2: One chair, one table, and a bunk. Let's see what's in this cupboard. Not much of anything, Tonto. Jug, some water in it.
3: No one stay here long.
2: No, there's no sign of food or cooking utensils. No place to cook. No heat.
3: Bunk not used much.
2: Tonto, suppose this house were not here.
3: What then?
2: Man standing right where this house is would be outlined against the sky. He could easily be seen by men down below.
3: By feller in cave?
2: I mean by people in the valley. Field glass would make him visible to men in the town. I think this place was built so a man could stay here and not be noticed. Hiding place for someone who had to stand on top of this mountain.
3: But why, fella, stand here?
2: Perhaps to watch the country below. Look at the view from this window.
3: Window only on one side.
2: Yes.
3: Why, fella, watch on only one side?
2: Tonto, what was that?
4: You see it?
2: Yes. Flash of light away off in the distance. There it is again.
4: Light flash on, flash off. Flash on some more.
2: Like a light reflecting from a mirror. Tonto, that's what it is. It's the sun reflecting from something bright.
4: Maybe better we look round more.
2: All right. See what's in that barrel in the corner.
4: Me take a look.
2: Is it empty?
4: Only water in it.
2: That light keeps flashing. Seems to me. Tonto.
4: What matter?
2: The flashes are signals. A message in code. Long flash, short, short, pause. Long, long, pause. Wait. Let me see if I can understand it. Maybe using the same code as telegraph.
0: The Lone Ranger and Tonto were so intent on the flashing signals in the distance, but they didn't hear the almost imperceptible sound as a trap door in a corner of the floor lifted up. They didn't see the man who came up from below on a ladder, a gun in his hand, until it was too late.
5: Get your hands up.
2: What's that?
5: Wake up high.
2: We should have looked for a trap door.
5: You should, shouldn't you? Now it's too late. What are you doing here? What do you want?
2: We want to know the meaning of those signals.
5: So do I. But there's a difference between us. I'm going to find out, and you're going down below. Go on, both of you, down that ladder. You'll find it right comfortable down there. Food and water. A place where you can sleep. Till we're ready to let you out.
2: Well, that's where you live.
5: Hurry up. Get down there. I gotta watch them signals. I don't figure to shoot you yet. Just as soon. But there may be things you can tell us by and by. I will shoot if you make trouble, though.
2: Come along, Tonto. We'll do as he says.
4: Kemosabe, time to jump fella quick. Give you a chance to get gun out.
2: No, Tonto. Down you go. Hurry before he decides to shoot us after all.
5: You're using good judgment. Maybe you can get out of there if you're mighty strong.
1: Maybe we can.
5: Yeah, maybe you can if you're strong enough to stand on the ladder and lift the whole barrel of water I'm putting on top of the trap door. Even then, I reckon the ladder wouldn't hold. You'll keep till we want you. Doggone inconvenient. Maybe you should have shot him. But while I fired at one, the other would have jumped me. Get the barrel hoop over. I must weigh 500 pounds or more. Closer to 1,000, I reckon. Ain't a man alive can push that trap door up now. Them two are there for good, and we can still get the boys out of jail.
2: I can still hear him moving about up there, Tonto. We just wait till he leaves.
4: No, him make plenty big mistake. Him not take gun.
2: Perhaps he thought we wouldn't have the chance to use our guns. He doesn't think very fast. Bring the candle over this way. We'll learn all we can about his living quarters down
4: here. Him live here alone, like hermit.
2: Yes, he's probably had little contact with the rest of the gang. He's here to get those messages. Perhaps to send out messages from time to time.
4: Him send message, too?
2: Not very often. We'd have this apparatus up above where it'd be handy. But he could use this arrangement of mirrors to signal if he had to.
4: Him say, get fella out of jail.
2: Yes, that's the plan.
4: How get him out of jail? All gang in jail but one fella.
2: There are other men who are willing to help that gang, Kemosabe. And in a day or so, there's going to be the biggest jailbreak this part of the country has ever seen.
4: How you know?
2: Wait a minute. Hear that?
4: Sound like water.
2: He's putting more water in the barrel. He's going to make it just as heavy as possible in case we do try to lift it.
4: Oh, I am fool.
2: Yes, Tonto. No matter how much water he puts in the barrel, we'll all run out as soon as we shoot a few holes in it. We'll wait till he leaves here, though.
4: What you say about jailbreak?
2: That message was in telegraph code. I could understand part of it.
4: Oh.
2: Same thing was sent over and over again to make sure it was understood. About 50 men are coming to help those criminals get out of jail.
4: That's plenty bad.
2: Compared to the number of men the sheriff has to help him, it's a regular army. We'll be shooting and killing.
4: Wait.
2: Yes, Tonto?
4: Better up above. Him leaving the house?
2: Yes. He'll probably take the news to the men in jail.
6: Get up there!
4: You hear him?
2: He's riding. He must have had a horse concealed somewhere nearby.
4: Now we get out of here.
2: Right. Yeah, that does it. With a few more bullet holes in the bottom of the barrel, we'll let the water run out faster. Now, as soon as the barrel is empty, we'll be able to raise that trap door. And we'll have to overtake that man. Ready there, Silver.
4: Scout ready.
2: I know the footing on this hill is mighty treacherous. You'll have to take chances going down. You stay behind me. If I hit a bad place, you can avoid it.
4: And let Tonto go first.
2: No, I'll take the lead. If I fall, you keep going. One of us has got to stop that man before he gets to town.
4: But Kemosabe...
2: Come on, Silver. Easy, old boy.
0: The Lone Ranger guided the mighty Silver down the steep grade. A rock slid beneath the silver-shod hoofs. Several times, the gallant white stallion nearly stumbled and fell. Only the expert horsemanship of the Lone Ranger made possible a swift descent of the mountain.
2: There's the man ahead of us, Silver. We'll overtake him, all right. Come on, Silver.
0: The white horse passed the cave with Tonto riding Scout not far behind. Jorgen, the outlaw, nearly at the bottom of the mountain, cast a quick glance behind him and saw that he was pursued.
5: How did they get out of there? Now I gotta shoot him. Ain't no choice but to shoot him.
0: Jorgen threw a quick shot over his shoulder, but accurate aim was impossible. The Lone Ranger's guns remained in his holster. He crouched low over the head of his horse and raced on, gaining with every step.
2: Come on, Silver. We'll have him when we hit the level valley.
0: It was a mad race down the treacherous hill, and the level plain of the valley was reached, and the masked man shouted,
2: Now, Silver, old boy, you can really run. Stretch out those great legs of yours. Come on, Silver. Shooting at a Silver. He can't hit a mark while he's riding like that. Run up there.
6: Keep back around, Trillier.
2: Three shots from his gun, Silver. Three more at most, and you'll have to reload.
6: Get back. Leave me alone, or I'll shoot to kill.
2: Shoot away. You're not even coming close.
6: I'll get you.
2: Not that time. Now you have an empty gun. Come on, Silver. Close in on him.
6: Keep away from me. Keep back, I tell you.
2: Rein up or I'll rope you.
6: No, don't rope me. You'll pull me off the horse. Oh, there. Oh, I'm stopping. Oh, don't hurt me. I didn't do anything. Don't hurt me. Please don't hurt me.
2: I'm not going to. Calm down.
6: How did you get free? I had you fixed so you couldn't get away.
2: You overlooked a few things.
4: Steady, Scout. Steady.
6: Don't let that redskin get me.
2: Wait a minute. You're not going to be hurt. You're not dealing with killers now. I'm just going to make sure you don't tell the men in jail what you know.
5: You give me your word you won't hurt me?
2: I promise.
5: Then I'll be your prisoner. I'm not afraid to be a prisoner. I won't stay in jail, though. My friends will let me loose in no time. I'm not fearing no jail.
7: What matter with him?
2: I'm badly frightened, Tonto. He should have taken our guns and we'd still be prisoners.
5: Oh. Come on, take me to jail. Lock me up. I won't be there long. Nothing can keep me in jail. We're too powerful for anybody to hold. Take me to jail. Come on.
2: We're not going to do that.
5: But you've got to take me there. That's the place for me.
2: That's where you'd like to be, so you could talk to the men who are already prisoners. You're going to stay here.
5: But I got
2: stay with him, Tonto. I got to do something to head off that band of men who are coming.
5: I won't stay here. You got to jail me.
8: You stay.
5: I'll go alone.
8: You wait.
5: Let me go.
8: Me fix rope. Me keep feller here. You ride.
2: Right.
0: The curtain falls on the first act of our Lone Ranger story. Before the next exciting scenes, please permit us to pause for just a few moments.

0: Now to continue our story. The Lone Ranger learned that 50 murderous outlaws were planning to storm the jail, shooting down all resistance. But unknown to him, these men were heading west, disguised as pioneers, some of them in women's clothing, riding in prairie schooners.
1: Get along there! Get up there!
0: The leader sat on the high seat of the first wagon and cracked a long whip over the horses.
1: Get along with you!
2: Hang it, Mercer! I feel like a doggone fool in this sunbonnet and apron.
3: Never mind how you feel, Red. That sunbonnet hides the fact that you ain't got long hair, and the big apron makes it look like you're wearing a dress.
2: Well, why couldn't we just ride into town with our guns blazing, shoot our way to jail, then take the boys out and ride away? Why couldn't we do that? It'd be quicker and easier.
3: Yeah, it'd be quicker and easier if we were sure that we could get away with it. But we can't be sure of such a thing.
2: Why not?
3: How do we know there's not a lot of soldiers hanging around town?
2: Well,
3: how do we know the men are still in the jail in town? Maybe they've been moved to somewhere else.
2: We had that message from Jorgen.
3: Ah, that half-witted fool. I don't put too much trust in anything he says.
2: He told how the gang was rounded up. He was right about that.
3: I still don't count on him. For all we know, he might never have got word to the boys that were coming to rescue him.
2: I still don't savvy all this disguise, traveling like a wagon train and all such things.
3: You don't need to savvy, Red. Just do as you're told and we'll get along first rate.
2: You needn't get sore, Mercer.
3: Well, I'm not sore. I'm just planning things so we don't have a slip-up, that's all. Now, traveling like this, we can run clear into town. We can camp right at the edge of town, and half a dozen of us can go and make out to shop for supplies while we take a look around.
2: How soon do you think we'll get to town?
3: Well, not before tomorrow. Maybe late afternoon tomorrow.
2: That'll give us time to look around. Then we can have the jailbreak after dark.
3: That's the way I figure.
2: I hope we don't get slowed down by busted wheels or axles.
3: Those wagons are pretty solid.
2: Hey, Mercer, look ahead.
3: What?
2: There's a horseman heading this way.
3: Huh?
2: Riding hard, too. Look at that white horse strap.
3: Yeah, I can see. I got eyes.
2: Not wasting time. Hey!
3: What's the matter?
2: That there white rider is wearing a mask.
3: Hey, ho there. Pass the word back to Rain up.
2: Rain up there! Rain up!
3: Ho! Steady there. Steady. We'll just wait and see what there is about that masked rider.
2: Look at him come.
3: Now remember, you're supposed to be a woman. Keep your mouth shut.
2: I will.
3: And keep well back. Pull the bonnet down on your face more. Women don't generally come as homely as you.
2: Then why didn't you wear this outfit if you don't like
3: it? Hold it.
4: Steady, Silver, steady. Hello there, traveler.
3: Hello yourself. What is this, a stick-up?
4: No.
3: What's that mask for?
4: I want to ask you a few questions.
3: Well, what's stopping you?
4: How far have you traveled in the past 2 days?
3: I don't see as that's any business of yours.
4: Did you come in a straight line?
3: Maybe so. What about it?
4: I'm looking for a band of about 50 men. They'd be well-armed and mounted. Did you see anything of a group like that?
3: You mean soldiers?
4: No, they're not soldiers.
3: You're looking for them, huh?
4: Yes.
3: Now, I'll tell you, stranger, maybe we did see this bunch you're talking about. It was quite a distance behind us.
4: Now, what were they doing?
3: Well, they was heading for the north country. They was going due north, now that I think of it. Oh, that's bad country up there, mighty bad. And if them men are friends of yours, stranger, you better warn them.
4: You say it's bad country north of here?
3: Yeah.
4: Mountains?
3: Oh, just broken up land. Sort of rocky desert. No water. That's where that pack was heading.
4: I see.
3: Now, if you cut northeast from here, I reckon you'll angle in on them.
4: Thanks. Your train is heading due west?
3: Uh-huh.
4: You can't make a town before tomorrow.
3: No, we didn't figure to. We'll make town by afternoon tomorrow. Then we can stock up on things.
4: You'll have to be on guard if you pitch camp tonight.
3: Yeah? How's that, stranger?
4: Well, there have been a lot of Indian trouble around here.
3: Do tell.
4: If you build fires, be sure you make them small and keep them shielded. Fire can be seen a long way at night.
3: Thanks for the information.
4: You're welcome. Come on, Silver.
2: Mercer, you heard what he called that horse?
3: I wasn't surprised, was you, Pete? I knowed from the minute he started talking who he was.
2: Glory.
3: None else. Somehow, he must have got wind that was going to be some help for the boys in town. He was out scouting for more information. So I gave it to him.
2: I wondered what you was telling all that
3: for. He'll head northeast to get a look at those 50 men, not knowing that we're right here.
2: Golly, now I sure admire your scheme of disguising.
3: By the time he gets tired of hunting around in the Badlands, we'll be done with our job.
2: Right.
3: And now that we're warned, we'll be ready to give the engines a hot reception if they try to make trouble for us. Get along there.
0: The jail in town was crowded. A score of killers were packed in the cell awaiting trial. The sheriff sat at his desk in the adjoining room, ignoring the muttered comments of the prisoners.
4: Good evening, Sheriff.
5: Well, it's sure good to see you. I didn't know you were still around this part of the country. Sit down.
4: I came to speak to you about the prisoners.
5: I got them locked tight and watch close.
6: It's the Lone Ranger. You wait till we get out of here.
7: We'll square things with you for what you've done.
6: You better start and travel far and fast.
5: Quiet down in there. Make any more commotion, I'll have every one of you gagged.
4: Having any trouble with them, Sheriff?
5: Well, none to speak of. They won't get out of jail, though, I promise you that. Not till they leave for their hanging.
4: Now, what about their trial?
5: Well, the gang is too dangerous to take any chances with. We'll hold the trial right here in my office.
4: Sheriff, there's something I want to tell you.
5: Well?
4: You may have to guard those men against attack.
5: Against attack?
4: And almost everyone east of here knows about their capture. It's possible that a lynching party will come after them.
5: Yeah, well, they hadn't better. I won't stand for any lynching parties.
4: And those men are entitled to a fair and impartial trial. Jury might decide that certain members of the gang deserved a jail term rather than hanging.
5: That's up to a jury.
4: The citizens who have been attacked by members of the gang feel otherwise. Many of them would like to take the law in their own hands.
5: They won't stand for that.
4: You may have no choice. I heard that a big wagon train was heading this way.
5: Wagon train? You mean a lot of outsiders are heading here to get these men?
4: I'm sure that's why they're coming here, to get your prisoners. Well, I thought I'd tell you so you could be on guard.
5: I won't stand for anything like that.
4: Come on, stand with me, Sheriff. I want to talk to you without being overheard by the prisoners.
5: Ooh, well, all right then. Come on.
2: Hear that? Coming to lynch us.
8: That'll be our finish.
2: We gotta do something. If we're held till trial, the rest of the boys will do something to help us. We won't have a chance again. A lynch mob.
8: We gotta get out in here some way.
9: Yeah, but how?
8: We gotta do some thinking, Ike.
2: Sheriff's coming back.
5: Hey, look here, you fellas. I gotta speak with you. Where's your head man?
8: Here. You can talk to me.
5: You heard what the Lone Ranger said.
8: About a necktie party?
5: That's right. I don't want to deprive anyone of his chance at a fair trial. That's why I'm going to take you men at your word, if you'll give me your word, and help you.
8: Keep talking, Sheriff.
5: I don't have men enough around to guard you against the whole wagon train of our men. They'll get you and do some killing in doing it. Now, what you rather do? Wait here and be strung up? Or have a trial?
8: We'd sooner take our chance on a trial. Why?
5: Suppose I was to let you men out of jail.
8: Let us out?
5: Not permanent. Just long enough for them to find out that you're not in jail here. Then after they've gone, you'd have to come back. Would you give me your word that you would come back?
8: Sure we would. Wouldn't we, boys?
5: Now, wait a minute. Before I let you out, you've got to pay attention. I've got a whole trunk full of Indian feathers, war bonnets, and buckskin shirts. Now, what you've got to do is wear them. Set up a camp. You've got to stay in that camp till I come for you.
8: Sure thing.
2: Anything you say, Sheriff.
5: The reason for that is plain enough. It's the only way you could camp a few miles east of town without arousing a lot of suspicion. I'll count on you making your camp in Rush Valley. Is that agreed?
8: Sure.
2: We appreciate what you're doing, Sheriff.
9: We'll keep our word.
5: All right, then. I'll let you out. Now, mind. You've given your word that you won't escape.
8: Get that engine stuff, boys.
2: I'll fix the sheriff.
5: Hey, wait, boys. Hold on.
9: Put his own handcuffs on him.
8: Better gag him, too.
9: Throw him in a cell, lock it up.
8: Better to shoot him.
5: Hold on. What are you tearing me down for? Look here. This ain't fair.
8: Boys, get the rifles and guns. They're all in that corner.
5: No. Wait. You give me your word.
8: Nothing but a fool would believe what we said.
2: Thanks, Sheriff. Wait till the folks hear how the sheriff let us out.
9: I know where the horses are at.
8: Don't stop for saddles. Just fetch the horses.
5: You pack a double cursing polecats. I should let you stay in that jail till you got your neck stretched.
2: Throw him in the cell.
8: Lock the door and let's get out. Come on, boys.
10: Away!

0: Just after the Lone Ranger raced away into the night, the outlaws rushed from the building, grabbed their horses, and with Indian war bonnets and rifles, rode toward the east.
1: We'll keep riding until we meet the rest of the boys.
2: Who are they?
1: Chet Mercer and his men. They're stationed 2 days east of here.
3: What about that wagon train?
1: If we see a pack of Lynch crazy settlers, we'll take them by surprise and teach them a lesson. Come on, boys. Let's travel fast.
0: The wagon train, with Mercer's men disguised as pioneers, had guards stationed to watch for Indians. One of these guards was Mercer himself, standing at the side of the man called Red.
4: Oh, it may be nothing but a waste of time standing guard like this, Red, but I ain't the man to take chances.
5: Can't afford to take chances, boss. Besides that, I'm too restless to sleep anyhow. Might as well stand guard.
4: Redskins do show up. I reckon we'll give them a hot reception.
5: I hear something.
4: Look over there.
6: War bonnets. Redskins are coming. Come on, boys. Wake up. We got a fight on our hands.
0: Each group of outlaws thought the other an enemy. One group was protected by the heavy prairie wagons. The other was hard to hit because of the speed at which the men rode and the way they crouched over the horses. Gunfire was wild and without effect at the opening of the battle. And suddenly, the shrill sound of a bugle sounded above the battle noises. A detachment of cavalry broke from the nearby woods. The army men charged fast with carbines barking. Before anyone could realize what had happened, the troopers had surrounded the men in Indian war bonnets and the ones behind the prairie wagons.
7: It's the army!
8: We're trapped! Surrender! We give up! Wait, don't shoot! Where'd they come from?
9: Who sent the army?
10: We ain't gonna chance again, the soldiers! Throw
11: down your guns and raise your hands!
0: In a surprisingly few moments, the cavalry had the situation in hand. The colonel in command ignored all explanations.
12: Line every last one of them up, march into the garrison. We'll find out who they are and why they're disguised. All you men can give your explanation at that time. Forward! Ho!

0: I'm sure mighty obliged to you, and I'd admire the chance to repay you.
1: Well, Sheriff, I didn't want the army to meet those two bands of outlaws here in town. Thought there might be a lot of shooting and people would be hurt. It's better to let the army make the capture in the open country.
0: They sure did make the capture, too.
1: Now both groups are in custody.
0: Just one thing, though. How is it the crooks will get a trial before the army?
1: Because, Sheriff, their leaders are members of the Black Arrow.
0: Black Arrow? What's that?
1: If you never hear more about the Black Arrow, Sheriff, be glad of it. Ready, Tonto?
2: You ready?
0: But hold on. I want to do something to repay you.
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0: Today, Amos and Andy received many Christmas greetings. Both boys are extremely happy and are looking forward to Christmas Day. As the scene opens now, we find Amos in the front room of his flat. Andy has just entered carrying a few packages. A small lighted Christmas tree sits on a table in one corner. In the back room, Amos's baby boy is asleep in his crib, and his little daughter is preparing for bed. Ruby and her mother have just gone out for a short while. You there?
1: Well, come in there, son. You look like Santa Claus there with all that stuff.
2: Yeah, how is your boy? Oh, how
1: fine.
2: Is
1: fine. Look, good one.
2: Yeah, same to you. Doggone, that tree looks good.
1: Yeah, don't it look pretty?
2: Yeah, wait a minute. Let me lay these packages down here on the sofa.
1: Oh, you're making the rounds, ain't you, son?
2: Yeah, making the rounds, spreading good cheer.
1: Yeah, sister.
2: Oh, boy, that is a pretty tree, too.
1: Yeah.
2: Got a lot of lights on there, boy.
1: Yeah, we saved some of them from last year, and then we got another new string this year and added on to it.
2: Oh, that's good.
1: Yeah. Well, we just decorated that tonight.
2: Uh-huh.
1: Ruby and her mama is going out to take a few things to some poor people that they know here in town. They'll be gone about an hour.
2: Yeah, well, I'll leave these packages here.
1: Leave these, all of them?
2: Oh, sure. Here's one for Ruby. Here's one for her mama.
1: Oh, gee.
2: There's one for you right there.
1: Oh, thank you.
2: And there's a little rattle in here for your baby.
1: Oh, gee whiz. Look here.
2: And here's a package for your oldest child, your little girl.
1: Oh, it's certainly a Santa Claus this year, Andy. Thank you so much.
2: Well, that's all right. I see a lot of stuff over at my place from your house.
1: Yeah, well, just like I told you, Andy, it ain't much, but we wanted you to know that we love you and we are thinking about you. You know that.
2: Oh, well, Amos, I feel better this Christmas than I ever felt.
1: Yeah.
2: By the way, when you open up your packages?
1: Well, the kids get up early, and, well, we all get up and start early Christmas morning. And, by the way, don't forget that you promised me this morning that you'd be here for Christmas dinner with us.
2: Yeah. Well, that sure is nice of you, all right, because the other Christmas dinners didn't work out so good.
1: Oh, it didn't, huh?
2: Uh-huh.
1: Well, we want you here, so now we're going to count on that.
2: Oh, yeah. Well, that's swell. Well, I got to get going, son. I got to drop in on two or three people to say hello to them.
1: Yeah, well, I hate to have you rush off, Andy. Don't you want to sit down a little while?
2: No, I'll get going, son. Just want to come by here and kind of wish you a Merry Christmas tomorrow.
1: Uh-huh. Well, you know I wish you one, son.
2: Yeah, by the way, you don't want to go with me now, do you? Drop in on some friends or something?
1: Oh, no, and I can't. I'm going on back now and see that the baby's covered up in the crib and say goodnight to Arbadella.
2: Mm-hmm.
1: You know, she wants to know all about Christmas. She can't wait till tomorrow.
2: Yeah, well, that's great, son. Well, Merry Christmas again.
1: Well, same to you, and thank you for the packages, Andy.
2: You're welcome, Amos. You're welcome. So long,
1: sir. So long, son. Bring forth the royal diadem and crown him, Lord of all. Well, honey, you was in bed, ain't you?
3: Daddy, can I turn on the little radio for a minute before I go to sleep?
1: Well, just for a minute or two, I'll snap it on for you. There you is. We let it warm up a few seconds. We don't want to wake up baby, you know.
3: Oh, music never wakes him up, Daddy.
1: Yeah, well, now, let me straighten your covers out a little bit here.
3: Mm-hmm.
1: Here, you said your prayers?
3: Oh, Mommy heard my prayers before she went out, Daddy.
1: Oh, that's good, yeah. Glad
4: the
1: of that.
4: The Ball Sailor Chorus continues with the Lord's Prayer.
1: Yeah, well, now, you get under covers, honey.
3: Daddy, could you get some Christmas music on the radio?
1: Why, darling, this is the very best Christmas music you could get. This is the Lord's Prayer.
3: I've been saying the Lord's Prayer with Mommy. She's been teaching it to me.
1: Yeah, I know she is.
3: What does the Lord's Prayer mean, Daddy?
1: Well, it means an awful lot. And with the world like it is today, darling, it seems to have a bigger meaning than ever before.
3: Well, what does the Lord's Prayer mean?
1: The Lord's Prayer? Well, darling, I'll try to explain it to you.
3: Oh, will you, Daddy?
1: Yeah, now you lay down and listen. The first line of the Lord's Prayer is this. Our Father, which art in heaven, that means Father of all that is good, where no wrong can dwell. Now the next line is, Hallowed be thy name. That means, darling, that we should love and respect all that is good.
3: Oh.
1: Thy kingdom come, thy will be done in earth as it is in heaven. That means, darling, as we clean our hearts of all hate and selfishness and fill our hearts with love, the good, the true, and the beautiful, then this earth will be exactly like heaven.
3: Oh, that would be wonderful, Daddy.
1: Then it says, give us this day our daily bread. Now, that means to feed our hearts and minds with kindness, love, and courage, which will make us strong for our daily task.
3: Mm-hmm.
1: And then it says, and forgive us our debts as we forgive our debtors. You remember the golden rule?
3: Oh, yes, sir.
1: Well, that means that we must keep the golden rule and do unto others as we would want them to do unto us. And then it says, and lead us not into temptation, but deliver us from evil. That means, my darling, to ask God to help us do and see and think right, so that we will neither be led or tempted by anything that is bad.
3: Mm-hmm.
1: And then it says, for thine is the kingdom, the power, and the glory forever. Amen. That means, darling, that all the world and everything that's in it belongs to God's kingdom. Everything. Mommy, your daddy, your little brother, your grandma, you and everybody. And as we know that and act as if we know it, my darling, that is the real spirit of Christmas.
3: Oh, that's good, Daddy.
1: Well, darling, I guess I ought to turn off the radio and let you go to sleep.
3: Good night, Daddy.
1: Good night, my sweetheart.
3: Daddy?
1: Yes?
3: Will you leave the radio on while I go to sleep?
1: All right, I'll leave it on for a couple of minutes, and I'll come back and turn it off, and you listen to the Christmas music.

0: Well, he's asleep. Merry Christmas, my darling.
1: Tomorrow is Christmas. The day of all days when old friendships and family ties are renewed and strengthened. This year, more than ever, the real fundamental things in our life stand out from the trivial and inconsequential. The Christmas service at church has more meaning. The old words, freedom, equality, tolerance, character, take on new values. And most of all, we realize the importance in our lives of the people we like most. Some of us, just as some of you, are fortunate to have our families with us this Christmas. Some of us, just as some of you, have folks in army camp, on ships, or on foreign shore. But this Christmas, there is a greater appreciation of family ties, of friends, than in the past 24 years. We think of you as friends of ours. And as such, Amos and Andy and I, and the makers of Campbell's Soup, wish you, with special warmth and meaning, a Merry Christmas.

0: Amos and Andy, in person, will return to you tomorrow at this same hour. This is Bill Hay, speaking for Campbell's Soup, bidding you all good night. And inviting you to stay tuned in for Lanny Ross, who follows immediately on this.
1: Hold it. 15 seconds from now, you'll see the picture he just took. See? With a Polaroid Land camera, you get bright, sharp pictures in 15 seconds. Snap, pull, peel. It's that easy. 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
4: 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Tonight, Lie or Consequences.

0: I am the Whistler, and I know many things, for I walk by night. I know many strange tales, many secrets hidden in the hearts of men and women who have stepped into the shadows. Presently, I'll tell you of nameless terrors of which they dare not speak. Within the human character, the line between good and evil is a thin and waving one. And very often, the one small impulse for good will outweigh and nullify the bad. Such was the case with Michael Cobb. Mike wasn't bad, really. It happened while he was a kid, before he knew any better. He'd gotten into trouble, gone to prison, served a stretch. Now he's out, and he's learned his lesson. He's proving that. He's going straight, working hard at his job in the office of a large department store. He's married to a girl he loves, and he's happy.
1: Delicious, delicious. Oh, nobody can cook a better breakfast than you, darling.
2: Thank you, sir. Now, Mike, don't bolt your coffee.
1: I gotta run. I'll be late.
2: Well, a couple of minutes won't make any difference.
1: Well, maybe not most days, but today is gonna be a big one. The last shopping day before Christmas, you know. Stores will be jammed. We'll be swamped with work until late tonight. Besides, I don't want to spoil my record. 6 months and I haven't been late to work once.
2: I know. It's fine. I'm sure the store appreciates it.
1: Yeah, Lane, I think they do, too. I really think they like me down there. You know, like my work and everything.
2: Oh, sure, Mike. How could they help liking you?
1: No, I mean... Well, I'm beginning to feel like all that stuff is all forgotten. Almost like something that's never happened.
2: It is. It is forgotten, Mike. Everything's different now.
1: Yeah. Yeah, it is. Oh, this is going to be a lot different Christmas than the last one, isn't it?
2: Yes, Mike.
1: You were wonderful, Elaine. Coming to see me, sticking by me. Oh, darling, I promise you there'll never be another Christmas like that. Never.
2: I know there won't, Mike. From now on, they're all going to be really Merry Christmas.
1: Yeah, you bet. Oh, gosh, that reminds me. I haven't got your presents yet. I'll have to run out my lunch hour and find something.
2: Now, Mike, you're not going to go spending a lot of money on me. Oh, maybe next year will be more
1: than that. No, never you mind. I'll get you what I done, please. Oh, my gosh. Now I will be late if I don't run.
2: Hey, here's your hat.
1: Oh, thanks. Well, goodbye, darling. If I don't get home before midnight, Merry Christmas.
2: Merry Christmas.

0: Yes, it looks like a Merry Christmas for you at last, doesn't it, Mike? For the first time in your life, almost. A real Merry Christmas. You notice the smiles on people's faces as they walk down the street. They get sort of a kick out of the fancy red and green draped windows of the store. The holly smells good in the elevator. And you chuckle as you pass the toy department with a perspiring Santa Claus pulling on his red coat. Then into the office, everybody smiling. Yeah, you know what, Mike? Maybe you're getting that thing they call the Christmas spirit.
1: Well, morning, George. Merry Christmas.
2: Hi, Mike. Pretty cheerful this morning, aren't you?
1: Oh, why not? It's almost Christmas, a day of good cheer. Well, what's the matter with you, Sourpuss?
2: Nuts, Humboldt.
1: Uh-oh. The boss on the rampage again, huh? Well, what is it this time?
2: You haven't heard?
1: No, what?
2: Somebody lifted another $1,000 out of the receipts last night.
1: What, again?
2: Yeah. It makes about 10 grand that's been missing in the last 6 months.
1: Well, no wonder Mr. Humboldt's upset.
2: The detectives are in there with him right now, and they've got old Gus, the night watchman, in for questioning. I suppose we'll all be on the carpet like the last time.
1: Oh, gee, that's not so good. $10,000. Hey, that's grand larceny.
2: Yeah, and the cops are probably getting pretty sore about not pinning it on somebody. Now, look, here comes old Gus, fresh from the Inquisition.
3: Yeah. Thank you, Mr. Humboldt.
2: Gus. Hey, Gus.
3: Yeah, Mr. Osborne?
2: Are they playing questions and answers in there again, Gus?
3: Yeah. There was you this time, there was you that time. The only time I got to sleep when they called me down here for this. What for would I want to steal money for? I got a wife. Fine wife. 4 kids. I steal money, I go to jail. They starve. What for would I steal?
2: Sure, Gus. But I know why you're so worked up about it.
3: Yeah?
2: You probably had to admit where you were last night between 12 and 1 o'clock.
3: How come you know that, where I was?
2: Go on. Everybody in the store knows that, Gus. It's a standing joke. Everybody knows you eat your lunch every morning between 12 and 1. They know you go up to the 13th floor and stretch out on one of those divans in the Louis the 15th room, the classiest in the joint.
3: Okay, so what's wrong with that? I got to eat. Why not in style?
2: Sure, only for that hour. Anybody could come in and move out the other 12 floors, and you'd never know it.
3: All right, so what? Maybe that is when somebody stole money. I do not know. I only know I did not steal. And this is the only time I got to sleep, when they have to go asking me questions.
2: What a character.
4: Hey, is that true about his breakfast from 12 to 1?
2: Sure. There's a night watchman for you.
4: That probably explains why they're so sure the thief is somebody inside the store. Somebody who knows about Gus and what time he won't be on this floor.
2: Yeah, could be. Uh-oh, that's Humboldt. Yes, Mr. Humboldt. Yes. It's right away, sir. Just as I thought. It's my turn now. Well, if I start screaming, you'll know he's putting me on the rack.
1: Okay, I'll bring a branding iron to your rescue.
2: Don't laugh yet. You'll probably be next. If Humboldt really decides to catch a thief, he'll catch one by hook or crook.
0: Merry Christmas, Mike. Oh, now, what's the matter? You don't seem as happy as you were. Something happened to dampen the Christmas spirit, maybe? Something you can't describe, can't even put your finger on? Just a funny sinking feeling? Forget it. George Osborne has been in and out of Humboldt's office, and almost the whole day has gone by and nothing's happened. And everything seems to have calmed down. In fact, it's George's turn to have the Christmas spirit.
2: I really didn't expect it this year, but there it was in my pay envelope. Nice and crisp and green. With the best Christmas wishes of the J.C. Devers store.
1: Oh, gee, that's swell, George.
2: Yeah, real honest-to-gosh Christmas bonus. I can sure use it.
1: Who couldn't?
2: I don't know whether you'll get one or not, Mike. You've only been here 6 months. Then maybe. By the way, why don't you mosey in and pick up your pay? It's almost 9 o'clock. We close in 5 minutes.
1: Well, I guess I better wait for Mr. Humboldt to call me. Sorry, I thought we'd get paid earlier. I still haven't bought a Lane's present.
2: Ah, well, don't worry. Most of the smaller stores will still be open for a couple of hours.
1: Yeah, sure. But I thought I'd get her something she liked real well in a little store up on 10th Avenue. Oh, well, it'll be open till late.
2: Say, I wonder if they found out anything about the 10 grand. Boy, they've really questioned everybody around, though.
1: They didn't question me. In fact, they'd never question me about it. I don't quite understand that.
2: Oh, well, I don't know. I guess you got such an honest face or something.
1: Yeah.
2: Uh-oh. Yes, Mr. Humboldt. Well, yes, sir. Yes, sir, I'll send him right in. Well, maybe we spoke too soon. He wants to see you.
1: Oh?
2: On the other hand, maybe he just wants to hand you your Christmas bonus in person. After all, you are getting to be the fair-haired boy around here these days.
4: I'd better go in.
2: You might even be in line for a promotion. You can't tell.
4: Okay, okay. You wanted to see me, Mr. Humble?
3: Yes, yes, come, come. Sit down, sit down.
4: Thank you, sir.
3: Howd, you've been with us 6 months now.
4: Yes, sir.
3: And I must admit that in that time you demonstrated an admirable aptitude for the work.
4: Thanks, Mr. Humble.
3: Yes, in fact, there's been some discussion of raising your salary, promoting you. I even talked to Mr. Prentice, the manager, about it myself.
4: Well, thanks, Mr. Humble.
3: Yes, and that's why I regret very much to tell you this. I must inform you that we're forced to dispense with your services as of tonight.
4: Dispense? You mean I'm fired?
3: I'm afraid that's it. Yeah, your 2 weeks' pay is in this envelope.
4: Wait a minute. If I'm bed so good, why am I being fired?
3: I'm not at liberty to offer any explanations. I have my order just
4: it's
3: the
4: got
3: same
4: something
3: as
4: to do with this missing money, hasn't it?
3: I told
4: this
3: you
4: this is your
3: it
4: way of telling me you think I took it, isn't it?
3: Now, call my...
4: That's it, isn't it, Mr. Humboldt? You've questioned everyone else in the department. With me, you figure questions are unnecessary, don't you?
3: Well, since you put it that way, Cobb, naturally we must take into consideration your past.
4: You knew about my prison record. I told you about it. But I've told you about it if I was going to steal again.
3: I'm not accusing you of stealing again. I only say we can't afford to take chances. We simply find it advisable.
4: All right. I understand. I understand a lot of things now, Mr. Humboldt. Thanks. Thanks, Mr. Humboldt, for the Christmas bonus.
2: Hey, Mike, wait a minute. Well, did you get it? Did he give you a Christmas bonus?
4: Yeah. Yeah, I got a Christmas bonus, all right.
2: Hey, what's up? What's the matter?
4: Oh, nothing. I'll tell you about it later. I'm leaving now.
2: Oh, yeah, you're in a hurry. But wait, I almost forgot. With my bonus, I can pay you the $30 I owe you.
4: Huh?
2: Here. 10, 20, 30. That ought to help with that present for your wife, huh?
4: Yeah. Yeah, thanks, George. Thanks.
0: Merry Christmas, Mike. Yeah. That premonition you had this morning was right, wasn't it? That funny, sinking feeling. Now you know, don't you, Mike? You knew it all the time, really. All this past 6 months you've been kidding yourself. The dream bubble has burst. Merry Christmas, Mike. The crowds are still cheerful on the street. The windows are still bright and gay, and the holly still spices the air. But you don't see or feel or smell. No, there's only the sensation of a chill wind cutting you to the bone as you wander the dark streets, not knowing or caring where you are.
5: Hello, Michael. Merry Christmas.
4: Huh? Oh, hello, Reverend Hewitt. I didn't see you.
5: So I noticed. I was just getting home from my last-minute shopping. Won't you come in for a moment? A cup of tea, perhaps?
4: Why, no, I...
5: Oh, come on. I haven't seen you for a long time. That is, for a chat. Besides, it's chilly out. A cup of hot tea will warm you up. You look as if you could stand warming up, Michael. Come in.
4: No, I've got to get along.
5: Oh, come now. That lovely wife of yours won't miss you for a few more minutes.
4: I tell you, I've got to go.
5: Very well, Michael. I won't keep you.
4: Oh, I'm sorry, Reverend. I didn't mean to, you know...
5: Well, I understand, son. You're troubled. Is there anything I can do?
4: No, I'm all right.
5: Well, I know you too well, Michael. I've known you all my life. Now, I've helped you before, haven't I? Why?
4: I don't know. I don't know whether you did or not. All that stuff you told me about turning over a new leaf, forgetting the past... I believe it.
5: Oh, yes, of course.
4: Now, maybe you should have told it to some other people instead of me. It just don't work, Reverend. It just don't work. All that stuff about being good and doing good.
5: It
4: don't pay you off.
5: It does, Michael. It does. You must believe that. Even a little good done brings a great reward.
4: Yeah, maybe to some people. Only maybe some of us are behind an eight ball we can't get around.
5: Michael, please come in. I feel I must talk to
4: Not
5: you.
4: Not tonight, Reverend. But all the talking I can stand. Now I'm going to do my own thinking. I know what I'm going to do. You can bet your sweet life I know just what I'm

0: Yes, your mind is made up now, isn't it, Mike? Humboldt made it up for you, didn't he? You hate him, don't you, Mike? And all the smug people like him who've never done a stretch and stir. They're your enemies, aren't they, Mike? Whether you wanted them to be or not. And you're just one of the cell rats. Okay, if that's the way it is, that's the way you'll play it. What's that? Footsteps following you? Maybe if you stop by this lighted window. Yeah, you were right, Mike. They're following you, all right. Two of them. You saw them duck into that doorway when you stopped and turned around.
1: Tail me. They got Dick's tail on me. Why, sure, you dope. They wouldn't let you just walk out of there. They think you took the money. They're going to tail you, hound you, track you down. Okay. Okay, if they think I took the money, I'll give them reason to. This time, I will take it.
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0: Merry Christmas, Mike. A very Merry Christmas, isn't it? 6 months of going straight and you've given it up. You're going back to the store and get your share of those days' receipts. Yes, it's all so simple, isn't it, Mike? It'll soon be 12 o'clock midnight. And old Gus will be up in the Louis 15th room on the 13th floor. The safe in Humboldt's office will be a cinch. You've seen it many times. And as for the two dicks tailing you now, it'll be duck soup to shake 'em. Duck soup. That's right. You're heading up 10th Avenue now. You can double back and... What's wrong, Mike? Why are you stopping? Could it be that tune, the brightly lighted window, the old man standing back there? Of course, now you remember. 10th Avenue. This is old Mr. Samuel's little store. This is it, where you're going to buy Elaine her Christmas present. And there it is. What you heard, the music box, sitting on the counter next to the open door, playing.
1: Good evening, Michael, and Merry Christmas.
2: Hiya, Mr. Samuel.
1: You came in just in time. I was just about to close up. I guess down at your big store, you've been closed for a long time. But here, well, we little fellows have to stay open to get all the business we can. What can I do for you?
2: Is this the music box that Elaine likes so well?
1: Yes, that is the one. She was very taken with it. How her eyes sparkled when she looked at it.
2: Yeah, there's a powder puffer. Something inside, isn't it?
1: Yeah, that is right. And when you open it, it plays the little tune. So. Yes, she was saying how it was her favorite tune.
2: Okay. How much is it?
1: Well, it's usually priced at 75, but I'll give it to you and the young lady for $50.
2: $50?
1: Well, yes, you see, it's a genuine antique. And it's the best thing I have in this store.
2: Well, I'm sorry, but that's more than I figured out.
1: Oh, I'm sorry, too. I would have let you have it for less if I could, but 50 is the lowest.
2: Sure, sure. Well, okay, forget it.
1: I'm sorry. Come back again.
0: Now what's the matter, Mike? Why are you stopping? Could it be you can't make up your mind? Could it be you're thinking about the music box, about Elaine, about Christmas? Yes. This may be your last Christmas with her, you know. Your last chance to give her a decent present with clean money. Money you earned. It might be a nice gesture, eh, Mike? A little token of all that might have been.
2: Oh, Mr. Samuels, I'll take it. Wrap it up as a gift and I'll take it.
0: Merry Christmas, Mike. That's what's written across the package. It was going to be a symbol for a wonderful new life, wasn't it? And now it's an ironic farewell. Your last attempt at doing good, as Reverend Hewitt called it. Too bad it won't bring you that great reward he promised. It won't have a chance, because there are those two dicks still following you. And you're heading for J.C. Deaver's department store, office of Henry Humboldt, in the interior of his safe. It's almost 12 midnight, and you have to duck those guys.
3: 30 girls, 30. The greatest little show in town, starring Tootsie Laverne and her 30 raving beauties. A new show just started. Only 40 cents. Ticket, mister?
2: Huh? Oh, yeah, yeah.
3: 40 cents. Thank you, sir. A new show just started. Hurry, hurry, hurry, ladies and gentlemen. It's the
0: greatest. You're doing great, Mike. Those dicks will follow you in, but you won't be there, will you? No. You're heading for that exit sign down at the side. Through the curtain. Push out through the door, and there you are. In the alley. And free. Okay. Now, up to the street. Lose yourself in the crowd. Turn down Fifth toward the store. You're okay now. No need to look back. Or is there? They're there. You didn't shake them after all. They were wise to that trick, and they were waiting for you outside the theater. Yes, you should have known. Now what? Maybe you've got an idea. Yes. A good idea. A hunch. Why not lead them to the store? Sure, that's where they expect you to go. But beat them there and hide, down in the freight dock, behind one of those big crates. They'll never find you in that mess. Then when they get tired looking, you'll be able to slip in and do the job. How's that? Brilliant. Yes, brilliant.

0: Yes, here's the store. There they are, a quarter of a block behind. When you hit the alley, you'll run for it. Make a dash back to the back. And you'll be so far ahead then, they won't know whether you got in or not. And you'll fool them entirely. You'll have them searching the whole store. Okay, here it is. Okay, you made it. You left them way behind. Here's the freight, Doc.
1: Okay, come on, coppers. Just try and find me in here.
2: Found it. Now we're glad. I told you we were following him.
3: Sure, sure. But let's not waste time. We had plenty of time to get in, probably with his employee's key.
2: Okay. Get out your skeleton and let's go in after him.
0: Worked like a charm, didn't it, Mike? You're sitting here in your crate, comfortably waiting, while they search the entire store. They've been there long enough to do it. It's almost one. If they don't hurry, you'll have Gus to worry about. Not that that's too much of a worry. But wait, hold it.
2: Well, that does it.
3: Yeah, too bad. Hey, flash your light around. He could have ducked in one of these crates here.
2: Yeah, but we never find him that mess. He could play hide and seek with us there for days.
3: Yeah, right. I guess we might as well call it a day. It's a fine way to spend Christmas Eve anyway. Come on, let's go home.
2: Okay, I'm right beside you.
0: Well, Mike, Merry Christmas. This is better than you expected. They're leaving, actually going away. Leaving the place to your tender mercies. You won't have to dodge them coming out. They aren't going to camp out in Humboldt's office. They're actually walking away, down the alley, and you're set.
1: Good Lord, the door's locked. Something's wrong. It's gone. I can't stop. I can't.
2: Hey, Joe. Listen. Yeah. I hear it. Come on, right over here.
1: I've got to stop. I got to.
2: Okay, right here. In this crate.
1: Too late.
3: Okay, Cobb. We finally cornered you. Come on out.
2: No use hiding in there now, Cab. Come on. We want to talk to you.
1: Yeah, I know. I got the idea. Okay. Okay, you got me.
2: Yeah. Thanks for the music. Led us right to the dance floor.
1: Yeah, that's the great reward the minister was talking about. Great.
2: I don't get you.
1: Oh, you wouldn't. It's a private little joke on me.
3: Yeah? Well, that music maybe did you a big favor, Cobb.
1: Favor?
2: That's right. Maybe you'll see what I mean if you'll answer a few questions for us.
1: I don't see why I should.
3: You got nothing to be afraid of, kid, if you'll just answer a couple of questions straight.
1: I'll answer one. I didn't do it. I had nothing to do with it.
2: Okay. You had nothing to do with it. We didn't ask you that question. But answer this. You brought that music box to the store on 10th Avenue a while ago, didn't you?
1: You know I did. You saw me buy it.
2: And you paid for it with two 20s and a 10,
1: yeah,
2: right?
1: Yeah.
2: Well, part of that money was marked. It was money that had been stolen from Deaver's department store.
1: I tell you, it wasn't stolen. That was the dough I got in my pay envelope.
3: All of it? Didn't somebody else give you part of it?
1: No, I just earned the whole thing.
2: Didn't George Osborne give you part of it?
1: Oh, yeah. Yeah, he did.
2: Oh.
1: He paid me $30 he owed me.
2: Okay. Now, this is very important. How'd Osborne pay you? In what denomination of bills?
1: Well, I... Yeah. Yeah, I remember. He gave me 3 tens.
3: Tens? You're sure?
1: Sure, I'm sure.
2: And the 20s came to you in your pay envelope, huh?
1: Yeah.
2: You'll swear to that in court?
1: Of course.
2: Okay. That does it. Thanks, Cobb.
1: Hey, wait. You mean... That's all you wanted me for?
3: It was enough. You just proved for us who stole that 10 grand from the store. And the way you were acting, we'd have almost thought it was you. We hadn't have known better all the time.

0: that's not the end of the story. The Whistler will bring it to you in just a moment. Meantime, Signal Oil Company joins with 1,800 Signal gasoline dealers throughout the West, from Canada to Mexico, in hoping that this has been a good Christmas for you. It wasn't the Christmas we had all hoped and prayed for. There were too many empty places at the table, too many empty places in our hearts. As we look back, we may wonder if perhaps we didn't give quite enough. Not quite enough of our effort, of our money, and of our blood, which can mean life itself to a boy at the front. Yet even the regrets that may tinge this season's gladness can prove its greatest blessing if they fire us to new determination, to new and greater effort through the coming year, until our prayers are finally answered and peace again returns to heal this confused and torn world. Yes, if, as this Christmas of 1944 draws to a close, we will rededicate ourselves to this, our job, we may, each of us, hasten the realization of that ancient promise, peace on earth, goodwill toward men. And now, back to the Whistler.
1: Well, quite surprising, isn't it? The police didn't suspect Mike at all. You see, it was this way. Because of his record, the cops began to tail Mike in the very beginning, when the money first began to be missed. Twice they had him under observation at the very time the money was stolen, so they knew he didn't do it. But they kept watching him in the hope he would lead them to the real thief, and he did. Yes, because when things got hot, the thief finally tried to frame Mike by giving him some of the stolen money. Marked money this time. George Osborne? Oh, no. In fact, Osborne almost gummed things up by paying his debt. The detectives hadn't counted on that. That's why they had to be sure which bills Osborne gave Mike. The tens weren't marked, the twenties were. The twenties Mike got in his pay envelope from Humboldt. Yes, Henry Humboldt, the office manager. You see, things were getting too hot for him. The trail was getting too close. He knew the money was marked, and he knew the detectives were watching Mike. So he gave him some of the marked bills in his severance pay, trying to frame him. It couldn't have worked, of course, but Humboldt didn't know that, and neither did Mike. And Mike almost did something he'd regretted all his life. He almost went back to a life of crime. Yes, if the music box hadn't have jammed and started playing just when it did, and the detectives had gone off, Mike's life would have gone down the skid. Because it did play when it did. Well, next week he'll be back at the store, in a better job. Yes, and he got a Christmas bonus, too. They saw to that after Humboldt was arrested. And all because the music box played. Maybe that's why Mike said...
2: No, sir. That music box sits right there on the table where everybody can see it.
3: Darling, I really think it means as much to you as it does to me.
2: Oh, I guess maybe it does, Elaine. Just like the Reverend Hewitt says, a little good brings a great reward. Yeah. The rest of my life, that little gadget's gonna mean a Merry Christmas. Darling, Merry Christmas.
3: Merry Christmas, Mike.

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1: Yes, it's the new gay family series starring Lucille Ball with Richard Denning. 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
3: J-E-L-L-O. 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
2: Yum, yum, yum.
3: Jell-O puddings.
2: Yum, yum, yum.
3: Jell-O tapioca puddings. Yes, sirree.
1: And now Lucille Ball with Richard Denning as Liz and George Cooper. Two people who live together and like it. Well, as we look in on the Coopers, it's about 10 o'clock at night, and Liz and George are just coming home. They've put the car in the garage and are walking around the house to the front door.
4: Brother, that makes me sore. The Rickies invite us to spend the evening with them, and after we drive all the way over there, they aren't even home.
2: Well, that's the last time we make any plans with them.
4: Liz, are you sure?
2: Stop right there. I know what you're going to say. Are you sure you had the right night? Yes, George, I'm sure. 8 o'clock Saturday night.
4: Oh.
2: What's the matter?
4: Liz, tonight is Friday night.
2: Oh, no.
4: So, yes, we don't go to the Rickies till tomorrow night.
2: You mean you'd go after the way they treated us tonight?
4: Liz. They don't even know about it. It's your absent-mindedness that caused this.
2: Oh, I'm sorry, George, but everybody forgets things sometimes.
4: Granted. But do you have to make a full-time job of it?
2: Oh, I'm not as absent-minded as you try to make out.
4: All right. Open the door.
2: Why don't you open it? Did you forget your key?
4: No. You borrowed it this morning because you lost yours, remember?
2: Oh, yeah. Well, I have it right here in my purse. Here, George, hold some of these while I look for it. My compact and my slips and comb and file mirror and
4: handkerchief
2: and chewing gum and fountain pen,
4: safety pin,
2: billfold, library card, lucky dollar, sunglasses.
4: Oh.
2: Oh, it's not here. I'll try the other side of my purse.
4: Never mind. I don't want to be here all night. I'll ring the doorbell. Liz, I don't understand it. That's the fifth door key I've given you this month. What do you do with them?
2: I give them to strange men.
4: Well, that's a clever remark.
5: Yes. Oh, Mr. and Mrs. Cooper, you're home.
4: Yes, Katie, our social secretary got the date wrong.
2: So I made a little teensy mistake. And then we got over there and the Rickies weren't home.
5: I could have told you that. They were here.
2: Here?
5: Yes, ma'am. They said you invited them for dinner tonight.
2: Oh.
4: That does it.
2: Now, George.
4: This is getting serious, Liz. Who knows where it could lead? First, you forget little things. Your keys, social engagements. Pretty soon, you forget your friends, your family. You forget who you are. They find you wandering in the streets. They take you to a sanitarium. Give you shock treatment. But nothing does any good. And there you are. A shell. A nameless nobody.
2: Thank you, Olivia de Havilland.
4: Oh.
2: I don't like to forget things, but what can I do about it?
4: You know, I was just thinking. Joe Ridgely down at the office took a course in memory training, and it did wonders for him.
2: Go to a school? I wouldn't think of such a thing. Why, that's like admitting that you're a... Well, I just wouldn't do it. I'm not that bad.
5: By the way, Mrs. Cooper, what dress did you wear tonight?
2: My blue one.
5: Your blue one? Why, that's still hanging in your room.
2: Huh?
4: Well, it's a good thing they weren't home, so you didn't have to take your coat off.
2: Nah, you don't think I forgot to put on my... Wait a minute. Turn the other way while I peek under my coat.
5: Yes!
2: What's the name of that school, George?
4: There it is, Liz. Dr. Milmoss's Memory School.
2: Oh, George, I feel so silly, and I'm a half hour early.
4: I'm sorry, dear, but I'm taking the car, and I have to get to work.
2: All right. Goodbye, honey. Kiss me.
4: Goodbye, dear.
2: Bye.
6: Good morning. Dr. Milmoth?
7: That's right.
6: I'm Mrs. Cooper.
7: Oh, you're going to be a fine pupil. You can remember your name.
6: Tell me honestly, can you improve a person's memory?
7: Depends on how many buttons you got left. Now, let me test you and see what condition your mind's in, huh? How old are you?
6: 25.
7: Yeah. What year were you born in?
6: I'm 25.
7: So you've forgotten which year you were born in, huh?
6: No, I've forgotten which year makes me come out 25.
7: Well, never mind. We're going to try something else now. Try and remember everything that happened since you woke up this morning.
6: All right. The alarm went off, and George, he's my husband, tried to make me get up, and he tickled my feet, and so I jumped up and tickled him, and we started a pillow fight, and then he grabbed me and kissed me on the neck, and I kissed him. That's not what you meant, is it?
7: No, but don't stop now.
6: Well, I had breakfast, read the paper, and came down here.
7: Don't worry, my system will fix you so you'll never forget a thing again. See, the secret's... is confidence. Don't be afraid. Think big.
6: Oh, don't worry. I'll be the biggest thinker you ever had. That doesn't sound right, does it?
7: It's all done with association of ideas. Each word makes you think of another one.
6: Uh-huh.
7: Now, take your name, Cooper.
6: Mm-hmm.
7: First syllable, coo. Makes me think of the bird. The second syllable's purr. That's what cats do. So I think of a kitten.
6: Oh, that's pretty clever. Bird and a kitten.
7: That's right. Now, I can never forget that your name is Birdie Cats.
6: Well, that's a great system.
7: I mean Cooper, of course. Yeah. Now, for your first lesson, we'll teach you an important number, huh?
6: Mm-hmm.
7: What's the license number of your car?
6: You certainly asked the right person.
7: You've forgotten it?
6: No, I never knew it in the first place. Oh, wait a minute. It's written on my driver's license. Let's see. Oh, here it is. 37MW66.
7: Oh, good. Now, what's 37 remind you of?
6: My husband's age. See, I remember it says he's 5 years older than I am. Oh, well, anyway, that's his age.
7: All right, now, and M.W.?
6: M.W., May West.
7: Good, good. That brings us now to 66, which is the number of the Lincoln Highway.
6: Uh-huh. You see, my husband, May West, and the Lincoln Highway, 37MW66. Oh, Dr. Milmoth, you're wonderful.
7: Oh, sure, I ain't so much. Well, that's all for your first lesson now. I got to go out and see a patient on Bundy Drive.
6: Oh, I live on Bundy Drive. Let me take you. My car's right outside.
7: Oh, thank you. Well, we've been looking for your car for 10 minutes, Miss Cooper. Can't you remember where you parked?
6: No, but I know my license number.
7: Oh, that's fine.
6: Back down this block once more. I'm sure I parked it here.
7: Oh, my patient's going to be furious. And I was doing so well with her, too. It's an amnesia case, you know. At the slightest provocation, she'd walk around with her arms in front of her saying, "Where am I?"
6: Well, did you cure her?
7: Practically. Now she says, "Who am I?" Yeah, but anybody can cure that. You see your car yet, Miss Cooper?
6: No, and I can't find my keys either. I'm positive I parked it right here. Dr. Milmoth, has been stolen.
7: No.
6: Yes. There's only one thing to do. I'll call the police.
7: Well, there's a payphone in that cigar store right there.
6: Thanks. Oh, dear, this is awful. George will blame the whole thing on me.
8: Police headquarters, Sergeant Nelson speaking.
6: Hello, this is Mrs. George Cooper. I put a stolen car.
8: Okay, describe the car, please.
6: Well, it's a new Nash. It's a beautiful shade of green. See, my husband bought it because it goes so well with my red hair. I said...
8: Well, send your head in and we'll hold it up against all our green cars. If it clash, it's not yours.
6: I don't like your attitude.
8: Yeah, would you care to give me just a teensy-weensy bit more description to go on?
6: Well, it has four wheels and an engine and four doors.
8: Oh, we'll find that right away. It's so amusing.
6: Well, what do you want to know?
8: Something important. Does the cigarette lighter work?
6: Yes, but you have to hold it and push it to the right.
8: Never mind. Hey, Mrs. Cooper, I'm going to hate myself for this. But do you by any chance know your license number?
6: I certainly do. I memorized it just today.
8: All right. What is your license number?
6: My husband is on the Lincoln Highway, and why don't you come up and see me sometime?
8: Yeah, the license number. What's your telephone number?
6: No. My license number is 37MW66.
8: Now, we'll send out a radio call for your car right away. But you'll have to come down to the station and make out a written report.
6: Oh, do I have to?
8: Yes, it's the law. Besides, I'd like to see what you look like.
9: Okay, come on, you. Here he is, Sarge. I caught him red-handed driving down Main Street in a St. Cooper car.
10: Yeah, nice work, Joe. You guys never learn, do you? You can't get away with a hot car in this town.
4: What hot car? I own that car. I'm George Cooper.
9: You got that name off the registration card.
4: What is this, anyway? Look. Here, look in my wallet. That ought to prove who I am.
10: Yeah, let's see. Uh-huh. How do you like that, Joe? He stole Cooper's wallet, too.
4: Oh. Look, all you have to do is call the Second National Bank. I'm...

0: How do you like that, Joe? He stole Cooper's wallet, too.
1: Oh. Look, all you have to do is call the Second National Bank. I'm vice president.
0: Oh, of course you are. And I'm President Truman. And this is Margaret.
2: Oh, George. Charmed, I'm sure.
0: I'm sorry we didn't know you were coming. We would have fixed up the East Wing for you.
1: Now, just a minute. I'm going to call my lawyer and sue you for false arrest.
0: Are you now? Lock him up, Maggie.
2: Okay, Pop.
3: Come on, you.
4: Sergeant Nelson?
0: Yes?
4: I'm Mrs. Cooper.
0: Oh, well, I have good news for you, Mrs. Cooper. We recovered your car already, and we've got the crook.
4: Oh, that's wonderful. Now I won't have to go through a scene with George.
0: Well, you intend to prosecute, don't you?
4: I certainly do. Whoever did such a low, mean trick should get the hot seat. What kind of a man is it?
0: Oh, the usual criminal type. Shifty eyes, weak chin, sloping forehead.
4: Uh-huh.
0: Hey, Joe, bring in that car thief, will you?
5: Okay, Chief.
4: Oh, he sounds awful. I'm kind of frightened.
0: No, don't worry. We got the handcuffs on him.
4: Okay.
5: Here he is, Sarge.
1: Liz, what's going on? What's the meaning of this?
0: You know her? Mrs. Cooper, just what is going on here? Well, Mrs. Cooper?
6: Liz has had George arrested as a car thief by mistake. And to cover up her embarrassment, has feigned amnesia. Well, George has convinced the police who he is, but they're having trouble trying to snap Liz out of it.
7: Where am I?
1: Liz, darling, don't you recognize your own husband?
7: Are you speaking to me, mister?
1: Mister? Oh, Liz, look at me. That's it. Now I want to ask you a question. Who am I?
7: Don't you know who you are either?
1: Certainly I know who I am.
7: Then what are you asking me for?
1: Oh, yeah, let me try to snap her out of it. I know all about this mental stuff. I read the medical page of Time magazine. She's suffering from magnesia. Amnesia.
8: Well, see what you can do.
0: Okay, now look, Mrs. Cooper. Try and remember. You're married.
7: I am?
0: Yes. And you have a wonderful husband.
7: I do.
0: He loves you very much.
7: He does.
0: And you're both very happy.
7: We are?
0: Yes. He's here now. There's been some trouble, but everything's all right, and he wants to take you home.
7: Oh.
0: Don't you recognize him?
7: Oh, yes, of course. My wonderful husband kissed me.
1: Hey, not him, me. Now stop that.
9: You keep out of this.
1: That's a big idea. Come here, Liz. Let me kiss you. That ought to make you remember who you are.
7: All right.
1: Mm-hmm. Now, do you know who you are?
7: No, but whoever I am, it's a lot of fun.
0: Well, I'll buzz for the police psychiatrist.
1: Oh, poor Liz. Now, try to remember, Liz. If you'll just snap out of it, I'll forgive you anything you've ever done.
7: You will? I mean, the clouds are beginning to go away. The sky is clearing. It's real pretty out.
1: Oh, thank goodness. Now tell me why you had me arrested for stealing my own car.
7: Here comes the smog again. Where am I?
0: You better leave it to the psychiatrist, Mr. Cooper. She's in a bad way.
10: Somebody ring for Dr. Grimley.
0: Yes, Doctor. Come in, please.
10: Okay, which one of you characters snaps your twitch? Who you got for me this time, Sergeant?
0: I have a lady, Doctor.
10: Oh, she looks like a good one. Come over here, dear.
7: Now, wait a minute. Let's talk this over.
0: Hey, she's got amnesia.
10: Can't remember who you are, huh?
7: No.
10: Roll up your sleeve, dear.
7: Why?
10: I'm going to give you a little shot of a new medicine.
7: Oh, what'll it do to me?
10: I don't know. I never give it before.
7: Hello, George. Hi, Sergeant. I'm Cure George. Let's go home. Goodbye, Doctor.
1: Hey, come

0: back here. Live! Live!
1: Don't walk so fast, George. Are you mad, George? You're not angry at me, are you, George?
0: No, I'm delighted.
1: I'm sorry. I thought if you thought I had amnesia, you wouldn't be mad at me. And I can't stand to have you mad at me, George. Because I love you so much.
0: Now that's not going to get you anyplace.
1: Tell me you still love me, George.
0: I love you.
1: Kiss me.
0: Not here on the street.
1: Right here. Now you kiss me, George. I want the whole world to know you love me.
0: Now, Liz.
1: Come here.
0: Where am I?
1: Oh, that's better. We're pals again, huh, George?
0: Okay. Now, let's get out of here.
1: The sooner the better. Where's the car?
0: I parked it right on the corner.
1: I don't see it.
0: That's funny. Not there.
1: Oh, now, George, don't joke with me.
0: I'm not. I remember distinctly that the cop followed me here, and I parked it right on this corner and went into the station.
1: George, does that mean...
0: No, it's got to be here someplace.
1: Did you make the last payment to the finance company?
0: No, of course.
1: Oh, George, it really has been stolen this time.
0: I'm afraid you're right. You realize what this means, Liz? Someone has to go tell Sergeant Nelson.
1: Uh-oh. Yeah, someone does, all right. I guess one of us has to march right back in there and tell him.
0: I guess... One of us does.
1: Well, while one of us is in there telling him, I'll watch out for the crook.
0: Oh, no.
1: George, it was your fault. You were the last one to have the car.
0: Yeah, but you started the whole thing. If you hadn't had me arrested, I wouldn't have had to be here where it was stolen.
1: Oh, but George, it's...
0: Well, but look at it this way. If I go in, they'll think I'm crazy. Now, you haven't got anything to lose.
1: You talk me into it. I'll be right back.
2: Hey, Joe!
3: Yes, Sarge?
2: I've been thinking about that couple who call themselves Cooper. You remember a circular on a couple of car thieves called Red Top Rosie and her accomplice, Willie the Weasel?
3: Yeah. They used to report a car stolen. When the police picked it up, they'd claim it with false credentials. You think it was them?
2: Well, it could be. Look them up in the files, will you?
3: Okay, Chief.
1: Pardon me, Sergeant. I want to report a stolen car.
2: Hey, yes, madam. What was the... It's you again.
1: Yes, hello.
4: It's okay, Chief. I got it covered.
2: Good work.
1: Put down that gun. What is this?
2: The jig is up, Rosie.
1: Rosie who?
2: Don't try to deny it. You're Red Top Rosie. And the guy you're working with is Willie the Weasel.
1: Oh, that's ridiculous. You've got the wrong people.
2: Then who are you?
1: You really want to know?
2: Yeah.
1: He's Cooper the Snooper, and I'm Lizzie the Louse.
2: You're pretty smart, aren't you?
5: Wait a minute.
2: What do you want, Doc?
5: Turn her over to me, will you, Sarge?
1: Uh-oh. Snake Pit is back again.

0: I can make her talk.
1: Okay, Doc, go ahead. Get those files out, Joe.
2: Okay, Doc.
0: Come here, Miss Cooper.
3: You stay away from me with that needle. Go and knit something.
0: No, I'm not going to use no needle. I'm going to hypnotize you. And just relax.
3: Oh, this is ridiculous.
0: Relax. You are under my power. Your eyes are getting heavier and heavier. Your will is given into mine. I am the master. You are a servant. Slowly you are going to sleep. Sleep. You understand?
4: Yes, master.
3: Oh, what happened to him?
0: The weakest mind went first. Come on, snap out of it, Sarge.
2: Grab her. It's Red Top Rose.
0: No, it's all right, Sarge. I warned you the last time you watched me hypnotize.
4: Did I do it again?
0: Yeah.
4: But you didn't make me do anything silly, did you?
3: Yes, he did, Sergeant. You did a wonderful strip tease.
2: Oh, no!
0: No, of course you didn't, Sarge. All right. I'll try another tack on you, sister. Weight association. That'll tell me everything I want to know about you.
3: Must we go through more of this?
2: Yes, we must. You're in a bad spot, understand?
3: Relax. You are under my power. Your eyes are getting heavier and heavier.
4: Yes, master.
2: And now cut that out, will you?
0: Do what he said. Now, it's very simple, Miss Cooper. Whatever word I say, you say the first thing that comes into your mind. If I say cheese, you say crackers. You follow?
3: I say crackers.
0: Fine. Now, don't think. Answer as fast as you can. Cheese.
3: Crackers.
0: Animal.
3: Crackers.
0: Nut.
3: Crackers.
0: Auto.
3: Crackers.
0: No.
3: Crackers.
0: Stop.
3: Crackers.
0: Please.
3: Crackers.
2: Shut up.
3: Crackers. Well, what'd you learn from that, Doc?
0: Miss Cooper, you are not supposed to repeat the same way. You change it each time, and I tell from your answer what you're really thinking.
3: Oh, well, all right. Go ahead.
0: Okay. Chief.
3: Crackers.
0: Dog.
3: Cat.
0: Auto.
3: George.
0: Uh-huh. Police.
3: Robert. Uh-huh. Robert.
0: Police.
3: George.
0: Auto.
3: Cat.
0: Dog.
3: Crackers.
0: Chief.
3: Well, this is where I came in. So long, kid.
2: Now, wait a minute.
0: Who's doing what to who?
2: I've had enough of this thing. She's Red Top Rosie, all right? Lock her up.
5: Wait a minute, Sarge. Here's the poster. She ain't Red Top Rosie. Rosie's been in jail for 2 years.
0: Oh, that's too bad.
2: All right, you get out of here.
3: All right, but you better find my car.
2: I'm so anxious to see the last of you, I'll go out and help look for it myself.
3: And then the other policeman came in with a poster and they let me go. What do you think of that, Willie the Weasel?
6: I wondered what took you so long. Oh, the scrapes you can get into.
3: Oh, I'll be happy to get into my bed. I didn't realize it was such a long walk home. George, look.
6: What?
3: There, our car.
6: Are you sure?
3: Positive. Look at the license number, 37MW66.
6: Well, I'll be darned. Come on, get in. We'll drive it home.
3: Okay.
6: Well, no wonder they left it here. Out of gas.
3: George, it's the police.
2: Okay, you. Where do you think you're going with that stolen?
6: Yeah.
2: Well, what do you got to say this time?
3: Well...

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Tonight's program was produced and directed by Jess Oppenheimer, who wrote the script with Madeline Pugh and Bob Carroll Jr. Original music was composed by Marlon Skiles and conducted by Wilbur Hatch. The part of Katie the Maid was played by Ruth Parrott. Lucille Ball will soon be seen in the Paramount picture Sorrowful Jones. Be sure to listen to Lucille Ball in My Favorite Husband next week. Bob Lamon speaking. 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
1: 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Here is the adventurous story of the early West, the tamed and the untamed. From the Pecos to Powder River, Dodge City to Poker Flat, these are the towns they fought to live in and lived to fight for. 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Frontier!

0: Howdy, the name's Chad Remington. The hometown is Dos Rios. And the occupation? Well, some folks call me a frontier town lawyer. But between us, even though I do have a law office, the very nature of the frontier and the people who populate it makes my occupation troubleshooter, with the accent on both words. Want me to prove it? Well, let's take the case of a gent known as Simran Whitey. Now, there was a time when the mere mention of the name Simran Whitey would have spread terror throughout the frontier, because Whitey was one of the most daring desperados of his time. But today, well, to be factual, let's say 4 weeks ago, Simran Whitey was a sick old man, slowly dying in a cell in the Archuleta County Jail. In fact, Whitey's cellmate, Tex Cleaver, was sure the old man was dying as he watched him laboriously working over a crudely drawn map.
1: What's that you got there, Whitey? You've been working on that thing most all day.
2: The prison sawbones tells me I'll be cashing in my chips any time now, Tex. That part don't worry me none. But I once done a person, a woman, a dreadful injustice. And I'm hoping before I kick off I'll be able to straighten things out for her.
1: Well, you still ain't told me what those hen tracks are that you've drawn there, Whitey.
2: It's a map, Tex. A map that'll show where $80,000 is buried.
1: Did you say $80,000?
2: Yeah. It's the money I stole from a gambling place in a bonanza town right close to Stampede years ago. And I'm sending this map to the woman who was cashier of the place so she can return it to the folks it belongs to, if they're still alive.
1: Now, Whitey, you and me have shared this same cell for 3 years now, and I've done a lot of things for you. Now, instead of sending this map to some old woman who probably ain't even alive, why don't you...
2: There ain't no use wasting your breath on no song and dance, Tex. No one's getting that map but Blanche McCarty.
1: You ungrateful old... Now we'll see who gets that map. And if I can get past that stupid turnkey, that $80,000 is gonna be all mine.
3: How did you get out, Tex? Last I heard of you, they give you 10 years.
1: Well, I'll tell you, Bat. I didn't like their grub, so I had my butler pack my bags, and I left their crummy old jail.
3: Oh, so you're on the dodge, huh?
1: Yeah.
3: Well, if it's all the same to you, Cleaver, I don't want you or your kind hanging around my place.
1: Now, wait a minute.
4: Nesbitt's right, Tex. We don't want the law trailing you here. What you've done is your business, but we ain't going to get mixed up in it.
1: Now, will you, Jaspers, wait? Now, if you two will hide me out, I'll cut you in on something that'll put you on Easy Street for the rest of your lives.
3: I got an oil painting of you putting me on Easy Street.
1: You ever hear of Simran Whitey?
4: I ain't heard of him for years. Best I remember, he got sent away for sticking up a gambling joint and getting away with $80,000.
3: Simran Whitey ain't got nothing to do with me. And I don't want you hanging around here.
1: Well, that's all right with me, Nesbitt. But I got a map Whitey drew showing where that $80,000 is cashed.
3: I don't care if you... You what?
1: Yeah, that's why I busted out. I got the map, and I'm on my way to get the money.
3: Come on, Tex, let's go into my private office. There are too many people with long ears out here. And I want to hear your story about Simran Whitey.
1: Well, that's about the whole story, Nesbitt. Whitey drew the map, and I got it.
3: Yeah? Well, if you want Bat and me to hide you out, we want to see that map.
1: Nothing doing.
4: Don't be loco, Tex. We got to be sure you got that map.
1: Not on your tintype. You'll see that map after I see where you're going to hide me out.
3: That's what I thought. You ain't got no map. Bat, your friend here is nothing but an out-and-out liar.
1: You can't make me, Sir Nesbitt. Not while I got this map. You can call me anything you want.
4: Why, you...
3: Hold it, Bat. Maybe Tex is right.
4: Huh? Why, you just...
3: He talks confident enough to convince me. If he's running a bluff, we'll find out soon enough.
1: I ain't bluffing.
3: Look, Tex, I got a room upstairs where I got a bed I stretch out on when I get tired and can't go home. You go up and stay there until we're ready to leave tonight. Then Bat and me will hide you out of my place.
1: Good enough, Nesbitt.
3: Go on outside. There's a little staircase running upstairs right behind the bar. Bat and me will be up later and wake you.
1: Fine. And I'm giving it to you straight. We'll all have enough money to be on Easy Street before the week's over.
4: You think he's got that map, Nesbitt?
3: I don't know, Bat. But you're going to find out.
4: Huh? I'm going to find out.
3: Cleaver's knocked out, dead for sleep. Once he gets upstairs and falls on that bed, he'll be snoring inside of 5 minutes.
4: Yeah, so?
3: So? You go up after him in a little while and see if he's got that map on him or not.
4: What if he wakes up, though?
3: Well, what if he wakes up? You're wearing a gun, ain't you?
4: I sure am wearing a gun, but I'm blamed if I'm using it on Tex Cleaver.
3: Oh. Well, I say you are.
4: And I say I'm not.
3: Blast, you get upstairs and do as you're told.
4: Well, who do you think you are giving me orders?
3: I'll show you who I am mighty fast.
4: Why, you four-flushing bag of wind. Go on, go for your gun. You couldn't hit me. I don't...
3: Well, if there really is a map, Bat ain't gonna have no part of it. It's gonna be mine and no one else's.
0: That map spelled trouble, and the trouble led right to my doorstep. Once the prison warden found out what happened, and knowing that Simran Whitey had only days at most to live, he arranged his parole. And needing help, Whitey dragged himself cross-country and up to my office just in time to interrupt a game of euchre I was playing with the ex-medicine man Cherokee O'Bannon to keep his mind off what he calls drinking liquor. Worn and weary, the man who had plagued the whole Simran country was barely able to gasp out his story.
2: You see, I was in love with Blanche McCarthy. When she turned me down, I got sore. So I held up the place where she worked as cashier.
5: But if she didn't own the place, how could that hurt her?
2: Everybody for miles around knew I was in love with her, Cherokee. So naturally, they thought she was in on the robbery with me. I figured it would ruin her life. And it did.
0: In other words, now that you've ruined her life, you've relented and you want to see that she has the map so that you can get the money back and prove that she had nothing to do with it.
2: That's about the size of it, Remington.
5: Yeah, but that was 20 years ago. Why do all this now?
2: Because I didn't know until about a week ago that Blanche is still alive. Well, I knew in the old days. Roden told me he'd see her. She's living in an old nester's cabin up in the Rockies north of Stampede.
0: Well, everything would have been all right if Tex Cleaver hadn't slugged you and the guard and broken jail with a map.
2: That's the truth. I would have mailed the map to Blanche days ago.
0: Whitey, as a lawyer, there isn't anything I can do for you.
2: You mean that?
0: But as a man, I'm telling you that Cherokee and I are going to find Tex Cleaver's trail. And with your help, run him to earth before he gets his murdering hands on that $80,000.

0: It's all coming back to me, Chad. That stampede just over the rise of the next hill.
1: Too blasted bad Cleaver got as many days head start as he did.
2: Well, knowing that every lawman in this part of the country will be looking for him, if he has the brains I give him credit for, he'll lay low for a spell.
1: Chad, those shots came from dead ahead of us.
3: Come on, Whitey, prod up that pony. Yeah.
1: See, Chad? Two men.
2: Yeah. One's been gunned down and the other's searching his clothes for something.
3: Put that gun down, you bushwhacking... All right, if that's the way you want to play.
0: You dropped him, Chad.
1: Oh, look, he's getting up and hitting his horse. He's getting away.
2: Let him go for now. With that tan and yellow calfskin vest and that white San Fran Stetson, if we ever see him again, we'll know him. Right now, we'd better get over there and see what we can do for the fellow who's been shot.
1: Oh, boy.
0: Chad, that's him. Tex Cleaver.
1: Well, he's as full of holes now as an accordion.
0: Look, his jacket's almost ripped off, and so is his shirt.
2: Somebody wanted that map and wanted it bad, and I guess he got it.
1: He got it? Who's he, Chad?
2: That fella in the calfskin vest who just ran off. Now, you see there, one of Cleaver's boots is off. I'll bet you that $80,000 and 10 cents more, that's where Cleaver hid the map he stole from you, Whitey, in his boot.
0: Poor Jasper. But he's lucky at that. Breaking out, I'm surprised one of the prison guards didn't hit him.
2: Well, we're not getting any play standing here.
1: I guess the best thing to do is to pick him up and take him into town.
2: No, not this time, Cherokee. We'll tell the sheriff about it. Right now, we've got a trail to follow and a murderer to trap.
0: This is just a hunch, Chad. But once we get to town, I want to go in and see a fella called Nesbitt, if he's still around. If he hasn't changed any, he knows every owl, hoot, and gunslinger around here.
4: Now, what is it you want me to do, Nesbitt?
5: Just help me dig this money out where it shows on the map. And believe me, I wouldn't be cutting you in if I didn't have this slug on my shoulder that I got this afternoon after I caught up with Cleaver.
4: What's the deal? How do we split it up?
5: Why, 50-50, of course.
4: You know something, Nesbitt? You better make sure it's 50-50.
5: What are you talking about? I never was on nobody.
4: Yeah? Well, I haven't seen Bat around today.
5: Bat? Why, Bat. Bat went up to Leadville. Yeah, I sent Bat up to Leadville on some business.
4: Leadville. Maybe you are right, mister. Leadville may be a good name for where Bat went. Now, look. I don't know what happened to Bat, and I don't care much. But I do know that if I help you dig out this money and you try to cross me up, you'll be going to Leadville, too. You'll be so full of lead, maybe they'll name you Leadville.
5: Confound you, Chuck. You can't come in here threatening
1: Nesbitt,
5: me.
1: Chuck, there's someone outside the window.
5: Who was it, Chuck? Who was at the window?
1: I don't know, but I'm blame well going to find out.
4: What do you hear now?
5: Maybe. Maybe you were just seeing things, Chuck.
4: I sure was seeing things. Since I generally hit what I see, whoever was outside that window is probably headed for the doctor's right now. Or maybe even the undertaker's.
6: Return to the second act of The Chase, our exciting frontier town adventure, in just a few moments.

0: And now, Frontier Town.
1: Of course, we were fools. We were the only people who didn't need the map to find the cache of hidden money. But as Chuck had told Nesbitt, whatever he saw, he hit. And poor old Whitey came back with one hole right through his thigh. Knowing that if we took him to a doctor's, all our plans might be ruined once the news got out, we hustled Whitey up country and made him comfortable on a bed of moss and boughs. He was weaker than ever, but with the heart of a mountain lion, Simran Whitey hung on.
2: Nesbitt's got the map, all right, Chad. And likely enough, him and that gunslinger are on their way up into the hills now.
3: As long as Whitey seems to be holding his own, Chad, why don't we get the directions from him and see if we can't beat Nesbitt to the money?
1: Can you tell us how to get to the place where you hid the money, Whitey?
2: About 5-6 miles up that way, there's a little canyon full of cottonwoods and quakies. Turn left there.
1: Uh-huh.
2: About a mile down the draw, there ought to be a cabin. If it's not there no more, you'll have to see if you can find out where it used to be. Because exactly halfway between the house and the old corral is where I buried the strong box.
3: We'll find it, Whitey. Come on, Chad.
1: Just a minute, Cherokee. I want you to give Whitey your carbine, just in case.
2: I don't reckon I'll be needing no rifle.
1: I hope not, Whitey, because you're out on parole. And if you do manage to live and they find that you fired a gun, you'll be back in prison so fast it'll make your head swim. All right, Cherokee, let's go.

0: Now, this is the cabin, Chuck. 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Shoulder's killing me. You get the pick and shovel off your horse while I try to locate the place on this map.
1: You bet, Nez, but I'll get the tools.
2: It's a good thing that cabin's still there and the corral. This must be just about the spot Whitey marked on the map.
1: Here you are, Nesbitt. I'll start digging while you rest your shoulder. But you better keep your gun handy, just in case.
2: If anyone even tries to follow us, they won't get very far. That's why I posted Lefty down at the mouth of the canyon. All right, Chuck, start digging. I can hardly wait to see the color of that $80,000.
3: Look, Chad, there's a canyon full of cottonwoods and quakies right ahead of us.
4: Too bad we couldn't have gotten up here in the daylight. With no moon, we're going to have a devil's own time trying to find that cabin and...
5: Cherokee, off your horse quick and play dead.
6: Well, now, I don't see how one bullet could have gotten them both.
5: And you're not going to see much of anything else after I get through with you.
6: Why, you double-dealing sneak!
3: Chad, look out! You're right against the rim of the canyon! Chad!
4: Stupid ape. He must have rolled right down to the bottom.
3: Who do you think it was, Chad? Someone else who was after the money that Whitey buried?
4: I'm sure I don't know. The only thing I know for sure is what we've got to do is get back to our horses and pray that we find that cabin before it's too late.
5: Sure ain't struck nothing yet, Nesbitt.
2: It's got to be there somewhere, Chuck. It's the exact spot that shows on the map old Simmer and Whitey drew.
5: Swinging this pickaxe is no cinch. And I'm getting tired.
7: What are you men doing here on my property?
2: Who are you?
7: I thought I recognized that voice. Ain't you Nesbitt from down in Stampede?
2: Yeah, I'm Nesbitt, but I don't know who... Well, I'll be jiggered. Blanche McCarty.
1: Who's Blanche McCarty?
2: The dame. The cashier who was in on the robbery with Whitey. So you're looking for it too, huh, Blanche? Well, you ain't gonna get it.
7: What are you talking about? Looking for what?
1: Look, you old bag of bones, it ain't gonna do you any good to play dumb.
7: I'm telling you I don't know what you're talking about. And what's more, this is my place, and I'm telling you to get off it.
2: Chuck, get behind her and let her have it with the show.
7: What's that? What'd you say?
2: Why, I just telling my friend here... That being in with Simmer and Whitey, you've probably got the dinero already.
7: I wasn't in with him. I had nothing to do with that robbery, and I...
2: Nice going, Chuck.
1: What do you want to do? Finish her off?
2: You loco or something. Pull trigger up here, and if anybody hears it, we'll never get that money. No. We'll tie her up and drag her up to her cabin. There's probably a closet there where we can hide her till we're through up here. And then we'll be in the clear. Come on.
3: Billy Blue Blazes, Chad, how much further can this cabin be?
4: I wish I knew, Cherokee. After 20 years, Whitey's memory of what a mile might be certainly isn't too trustworthy. Only one thing to do, just keep knocking on these horses and hope we get there in time.
1: I don't believe he buried no dough here. I think it's...
2: What's that? Your shovel just hit something.
5: Yeah. It did, Nesbitt. It's a metal strongbox that shows your foot high.
2: Well, get it out, Chuck. Hurry. Yeah. Come on, Chuck. Don't be so doghorn slow.
5: There. I reckon I can lift it out now. Come on. Out you come. That thing is heavy.
2: Let's take it into Blanche's house where we can see.
1: Yeah, good idea. And don't forget, Nesbitt, we're splitting this 50-50.
2: Sure we are. Put the box on that table, yeah. Chuck. Yeah.
1: Now for a look inside the box. I think that's got it. Look at them greenbacks. It must be all I need here for the rest of my life.
2: But a dead man won't have no use for money, Chuck.
1: Hey, what?
2: And in a couple of seconds, that's what you're going to be.
3: Why, you double-crosser!
4: Hold it. Don't move, either one of you. All right, come on, Cherokee. Get in through the window while I cover you.
3: Right, Chad.
5: Nesbitt, the one with the gun's a lawyer. Come on, shoot at the lamp. Chuck, let's get out of here.
3: Throw some lead, Nesbitt. They're coming after us. Chad, when that lamp broke, it set fire to this place.
4: Grab that strong box and get it outside quick.
3: Someone's banging on that closet door, Chad.
4: They must have locked somebody in this closet. Here, give me a hand.
3: But the money!
4: Good Lord, let that go for now. Come on, lay under this door.
3: Merciful Providence, Chad, look. It's an old woman.
4: All right, help me get her out of here. Then we'll come back for the money if it isn't burned up.
2: All right, Chuck, this is far enough.
3: You double-crossing weasel. I got a good mind to bash your brains in.
2: You nitwit. Didn't you know I was just playing a joke on you inside? I wouldn't have shot you no more than I would have shot the old lady. It would have brought too many people around.
3: A lot of good that'll do us now. With them two in there.
2: We're taking care of them two. With that cabin burning all around them, they can't stay in there much longer. When they come out, with the flames behind them, they'll look like clay pipes in a shooting gallery.
3: Yeah, they sure will. And, Mr. Nesbitt, you better not miss.
2: Shush it. Here they come now.
4: Over this way, Cherokee. Away from the sparks.
3: You ready, Nesbitt?
2: I sure am, and this is the end of...
5: Nesbitt, what happened? Where the devil did you...
4: Cherokee, there's someone out here.
3: I wonder who threw those two shots.
4: Well, I'll be blamed. Here are the two polecats who set fire to the cabin, and they're as dead as doornails.
3: From the looks of them with their guns out and cocked, I'd say they were about to get us. I'd sure like to know who shot them.
4: Wait a minute. Here comes someone now.
6: Chad!
3: By the whiskers of the prophets, do you see who it is? Simmer and Whitey.
6: Chad, here's the carbine, you lone man. I broke my... parole. I don't tell Warden that I...
3: Pat, is he? Is he?
4: He's gone, Cherokee. But he saved our bacon. Poor old Whitey. He was tough and bad, but he was one of the best of them. He died with his boots on.

0: I know that riding double is no particular pleasure, but are you comfortable, Mrs. McCarty?
1: It's Miss McCarty, if you please.
2: Hey, when I see her eyes flash like that, Chad, I can see why Whitey fell in love with her 20 years ago.
0: And I can see why Whitey was still in love with her. Too bad that he ended the way he did.
1: Oh, it isn't really. Now, I don't mean that Whitey wasn't a wild one and deserved to die that way. I just mean that, well, if he came back to get me, there wouldn't have been much happiness for either one of us.
0: I guess you're right, Blanche. His number was up weeks ago.
2: You pardon my curiosity. Just what were you planning to do with that $80,000, ma'am? Or miss, as the case may be.
1: I don't know. Billy Fellers owned the place Whitey stuck up's been dead for years now. Can't give it back to him.
0: Well, then, why don't you take it and buy yourself some Paris clothes, get all fixed up, and enjoy life for a change.
2: Chad, do you realize what you're saying? Now, if Miss McCarthy would care to invest a few $1,000 in my genuine Indian rattlesnake oil, I could promise her...
1: Oh, that... no, I won't. I've run up against you medicine men before. No, I've lived my life. Can't change it now, but there's a lot of folks around Stampede who could use that money. Maybe I'll see that they get it. Yeah, maybe I will.
0: Well, Cherokee, are you going to let that money go just as easy as all that?
2: My boy, when I come face to face with someone like Blanche here, someone who's real folks, all the chicanery in that sharp little brain of mine seems to melt away and form a big lump in my throat. Hey, I must be getting old. Better get back to town before I get any older. Get up there! Get up!

Frontier Town, starring Reed Hadley and featuring Wade Crosby, is a Bruce Ells production. 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Be sure to be with us again same time next week for another action-adventure story with your favorite young Western star, Reed Hadley. And now this is Bill Forman telling you that Frontier Town comes to you from Hollywood.

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0: This is Laurence Olivier. Some weeks ago, I introduced for the first time in this series a play based on a short story by Bret Hart. Today, I've turned to the same author and chosen another of his famous stories of the West. I'm going to play the same role I played before, that of Oakhurst the Gambler. So now, I'm going to tell you Bret Hart's story of The Luck of Roaring Camp. There was commotion in Roaring Camp. It couldn't have been a fight, for in 1850 that was not novel enough to have called together the whole settlement. Not only the ditches and claims were deserted, but Tuttle's grocery had even contributed its gamblers. The whole camp was collected before a rude cabin on the outer edge of the clearing. Conversation was carried on in a low tone, but the name of a woman was frequently repeated. It was a name familiar enough in the camp, Cherokee Sally.
1: Say, I reckon it's kind of tough on poor old Sal coming on her like this. Not another woman to help her this side of Red Dog, you know.
2: Ain't no better than she ought to be, that's true, but doggone it, somebody ought to do something for her. You go in there, Stumpy, and see what you can do. You've had experience of them.
1: Yeah, go on, Stumpy. It's up to you. Just can't leave her lie there. Go on in and see what you can do.
3: Well, you think that's right?
4: Of course it's right, man. It's your plain duty to go and help her. You're the only married man among us.
3: Well, if that's what you're saying.
1: Yeah, sure, he's a man. Go on in.
4: Well, gentlemen, any bets on the result? I'll lay a 5-3 Sal pulled through. Any takers?
2: Done, Oakhurst, and the same odds of a kid.
4: 5-3, sir. Any side bets on the sex of the child?
1: 2-1, it's a boy.
4: Well, let's hope it isn't that. One female's more than enough for Roaring Camp. What about the color of its hair?
2: I'll lay you 5-1 as black as your head, Oakhurst, like Cherokee Sal.
1: I'll take that. $20. It's fair, like Kanaka Joe was.
4: Well, we shall soon know, gentlemen. You hear that?
2: Good old Cherokee Sal. She's done it.
0: The camp rose to its feet as one man. It was proposed to explode a barrel of gunpowder, but in consideration of the situation of the mother, better counsels prevailed, and only a few revolvers were discharged. It was just as well, for whether owing to the rude surgery of the camp or for some other reason, Cherokee Sal was sinking fast. Within an hour, she had climbed that rugged road that led to the stars, and so passed out of Roaring Camp, its sin and shame, forever.
2: Poor old Sal. She made a good fight of it, but I guess the cards were just stacked against her.
1: Yeah, I reckon that's right. What happens to the kid now? Guess it'll die, won't it?
4: It hasn't even chance, I'd say. What do you think, Stumpy?
3: I don't know. Hey, maybe we can pull it through on milk.
2: But there ain't no cows here about, as I know of.
3: There's an ass down the gully just to give them milk. Maybe that'll do. Well, it ain't nothing else.
1: Say, Stumpy, can we go and see him now?
3: Well, no reason why not. You won't be disturbing Sal anymore. I was thinking that maybe we ought to take a collection for the kid or
1: That's
3: something.
1: That's
4: a good idea. And if everyone who wants to take a look at the child must put something in the hat. Mm. This way, gentlemen, and have your contributions.
5: Okay. Okay. That's
0: fine. The door of the hut was opened, and the anxious crowd of men who had already formed themselves into a queue entered in single file. Beside the low bunk or shelf on which the figure of the mother was starkly outlined below the blankets stood a pine table. On this a candle box was placed, and within it, swathed in staring red flannel, lay the last arrival at Roaring Camp. Beside the candle box was placed a hat.
3: Now, one at a time, if you please, gentlemen. No crowding back there. Now, gentlemen will please pass in at the front door, round the table, and out the back door. And them that wishes to contribute anything towards the offering will find a hat handy. Take your hats off there, please, gentlemen. One at a time, if you please.
4: Thank you, sir. Very generous of you.
6: Is that him?
4: That's him, sir. An unfortunate orphan.
7: A mighty small specimen, ain't he?
4: We hope he'll grow bigger with time, sir. They frequently do.
1: And got more in the color.
4: Dark hair, you'll notice. Somebody owes me $5. You, sir. Put in the hat, please.
3: Ain't any bigger than a derringer.
4: Thank you, sir. A diamond breast pin. Very generous.
7: Here, take this ring. I'll go 2 diamonds better.
4: Any advance on 3 diamonds? Has nobody got the 5?
1: Well, this here's a Navy revolver, silver mounted.
0: So the collection went on. A silver tobacco box, a doubloon, a gold nugget, a very beautifully embroidered handkerchief from Oakhurst, the gambler, a slingshot, a Bible, contributor undetected, a golden spur, a silver teaspoon, the initials were not the givers, A pair of surgeon's shears, a lancet, a Bank of England note for £5 at about $200 in loose gold and silver coin.
3: Well, I reckon that's about the lot of them. How's the collection, Oakhurst?
4: Pretty varied, I'm afraid. Still, give him a start in life, poor little beggar.
2: Hey, look at this here now. Look at him.
4: What's the matter?
3: Look at Kentuck.
2: Why, he's gotten a hold of my finger. What a dang little cuss. Why, you see, he's a-wrestling with my finger. That dang little cuss.
0: It was 4 o'clock before the camp sought repose. A light burned in the cabin where the watchers sat, for Stumpy did not go to bed that night. Nor did Kentuck. He drank quite freely and related with great gusto his experience, invariably ending with the same description of the child. When everyone else had gone to bed, he walked down to the river and whistled reflectively. Then he walked up the gulch to the lighted cabin.
3: Who is it? Oh, Hugh Kentuck.
2: Yeah. How goes it, Stumper?
3: All straight.
2: Anything up with the kid, I mean?
3: No, nothing.
2: You know, he wrestled with my finger. Wrestled with it. That dang little curse. Well, good night now.
3: Hey, good night, Kentuck. Good night.

0: Next day, Cherokee Sal had such rude sepulchre as Roaring Camp afforded. After her body had been committed to the hillside, there was a formal meeting of the camp to discuss what should be done with her infant. A resolution to adopt it was unanimous and enthusiastic. But an animated discussion in regard to the manner and feasibility of providing for its wants at once sprang up.
1: We can't possibly look after a kid in the camp. It ain't right to expect it of us. We should send it somewhere where there's women.
2: Oh, nonsense. We'll manage all right.
1: Why not send it down to Red Dog, where they can look after
2: it? Keep it here at Roaring Camp.
3: Gentlemen, gentlemen, order, please. We all seem to be agreed that the child should be kept on here at the camp.
2: That's right.
4: Them fellas at Red Dog would swap it and ring in somebody else on it.
2: How about bringing a nurse up to the camp?
5: Why, no decent woman would come here. We don't want any more of the other kind.
3: What do you say, Stumpy? You're the one that's been looking after the child so far.
6: Oh, me and Ginny will manage.
4: Who's Ginny?
3: Ginny's the ass that's been acting as a foster mother. Is the child taking the milk?
6: Lapping it up.
3: And you think you'll be able to play the hand out?
6: Ain't never throwed in my cards this far.
3: That's right. Well, gentlemen, it seems to me that the child's in very good hands. Are we agreed that they'd be left to Stumpy here to look after it?
2: Yep. Leave it to him.
3: Well, that seems the best solution. Stumpy and Ginny between them.
5: Well, what about Duds and things?
3: I was coming to that. As everybody knows, yesterday's collection turned out very well. It ought to be quite enough to buy a few of the things that we need for the child, and the express man here can buy them for us back in Sacramento. Now, I must confess, as a bachelor, that I'm not rightly sure what we'll need to buy. Perhaps some gentleman could help us?
6: Or I got the list here. It's a whole outfit.
3: Yes. Yeah, of course. Yeah, all very necessary. Well, gentlemen, I can see that Stumpy has the whole thing taken care of. As treasurer of the fund, I move that we leave these details to his discretion. Is that agreed?
7: Yes, sure.
3: Very well, then. Where's the express man?
2: Here
3: ah, there you are, Nick. Here's the list, and here's a bag of gold dust that ought to cover the lot. Mind you, we want the best that can be got. Lace, you know, and filigree work and frills.
2: Oh, you leave it to me, Mr. Oakhurst.
3: Yep.
2: Anything else?
5: Yeah, dang the course.
7: That's right. That's right.
0: Strange to say, the child thrived. Perhaps the invigorating climate of the mountain camp was compensation for material deficiencies. Nature took the foundling to her broader breast. In that rare atmosphere of the Sierra foothills, he may have found food and nourishment, or a subtle chemistry that transmuted ass's milk into lime and phosphorus. Be that as it may, the child grew sturdier and stronger every day.
6: I'm telling you, me and the ass has been father and mother to him. Yes, and don't you ever go back on us here, young'un.
3: I tell you what, Stumpy. It's time we found a name for him. We can call him young'un when he's grown up, you know.
6: Well, guess that's right.
5: Most of the fellas call him the kid or Stumper's boy. That ain't no better.
4: No, when he won't quit hollering at nights, I've heard him call him the coyote.
1: And guess you'd holler if they filled your corn jug with ass's milk.
5: I'm telling you, he's a dang little cuss. A fair dang little cuss he is.
3: Well, don't reckon any of those names will stick. Not when he gets to walking and running around.
6: Guess that's right.
3: Tell you one thing. The kid brought luck to Roaring Camp. We made better strikes since he came here than he ever did before. Ain't that right?
4: Sure. Yeah. Look at that strike down by Red Pine Gap.
3: Well, he got no farther, and we never knew Sal's real name. So why not call him Luck?
5: Why, that's the dangest name I ever heard. What about his given name?
3: How about Tommy? Tommy Luck.
6: Sounds all right to me.
3: After all, better to take a fresh deal all around. Call him Tommy Luck and start him fair.
0: The day was accordingly set apart for the christening. What was meant by that ceremony, you can only imagine when you remember the reckless irreverence of Roaring Camp. The master of the ceremonies was one Boston, a noted wag, and the occasion seemed to promise the greatest facetiousness. This ingenious satirist had spent 2 days in preparing a burlesque of the church service with pointed local allusions. The choir was properly trained, and Sandy Tipton was to stand godfather. But after the procession had marched to the grove with music and banners, and the child had been deposited before a mock altar, Stumpy stepped before the expectant crowd.
6: All right, boys, you've had your fun. And ain't my style to spoil fun, but it strikes me that it ain't exactly on the square. It's plain to put a low down on this baby to ring in the fun on him that he ain't going to understand. And if there's going to be any godfathers around, I'd like to see who's got any better rights to him than me. But we're here for a christening, and we'll have it. Now, I proclaim you Thomas Luck, according to the laws of the United States and the state of California. So help me God.

0: It was the first time that the name of the deity had ever been uttered in the camp, otherwise than profanely. The form of the christening was perhaps even more ludicrous than the satirist had conceived. But strangely enough, nobody saw it and nobody laughed. Tommy was christened as seriously as he would have been under a Christian roof, and cried and was comforted in as orthodox a fashion. He had become the Luck of Roaring Camp.
1: In a moment, we continue Theatre Royal with Sir Laurence Olivier.
2: Tomorrow is a day for all lovers of the arts. Just lend a listening ear to the brilliant lineup ahead on NBC. Music? There's a special treat in the hour-long broadcast of Verdi's La Traviata, as performed by the Kansas City Philharmonic Association. Licia Albanese, Thomas Hayward, and Walter Kessel have the leading roles, and Hans Schweiger conducts, while Maestro Arturo Toscanini follows with this week's NBC Symphony offering, Tchaikovsky's Pathétique, and the stirring overture to the Barber of Seville by Rossini. Then it's Collector's Item, the program tailored to the tastes of the art lover, bringing you William Schumann, head of the Juilliard School of Music in New York, with some words on music and the dance, plus a mammoth masthead of speakers on anything you can think of in the cultural realm. Literature? Drama? You're treated to a taste of the best on tomorrow's classical offering, Dickens' Great Expectations. Cyril Richard, noted British actor-director, portrays dual roles in this time-honored tale, the tale of an orphan who acquires a fortune and is plunged into a strange mystery as a result, on tomorrow's NBC Star Playhouse. And just in case the marital arts are your forte, we have The Marriage with your favorite always-in-love couple, the Marriotts. Somewhat ruffled tomorrow when daughter Emily decides her father is not the Sir Galahad she thought him to be. All part of your Sunday listening, so relax and enjoy the best tomorrow on NBC.
1: And now we continue Theatre Royal with Sir Laurence Olivier.
0: Tommy Luck had been christened. And from that day forth, the work of regeneration began in Roaring Camp. Almost imperceptibly, a change came over the settlement. The cabin assigned to the Luck, as he was generally called, was the first to show signs of improvement. It was kept scrupulously clean and whitewashed. Then it was boarded, clothed, and papered. The rosewood cradle, packed 80 miles by mule, became the first of a new sort of furniture. The men who were in the habit of lounging in at Stumpy's to see how the Luck got on seemed to appreciate the change. Even Tuttle's grocery had to import a mirror and a carpet out of self-defense. Nor were the men allowed to go shouting and yelling round the camp as they used to do. The Luck might be asleep and must never be disturbed. The men began to converse in whispers and spoke with Indian gravity. Profanity was tacitly given up in the sacred precincts. Even in Tuttle's grocery, the card playing was affected.
3: All right, old curse. I'll double you.
4: All right, 50. What do you got?
3: Three ladies.
4: Well, too bad, then. Three kings.
3: Oh, dang the Luck.
4: Mr. Tipton, please. I thought we'd agreed never to use that expression anymore.
3: Oh, well, curse the cards.
4: No cussing, Mr. Tipton, if you please.
3: Oh, well, I'm sorry.
0: On the long summer days, the Luck was usually carried to the gulch from whence the golden store of Roaring Camp was taken. There, on a blanket spread over pine boughs, he would lie while the men were working in the ditches below. Latterly, there had been a rude attempt to decorate this bower with flowers and sweet-smelling shrubs. And generally, someone would bring him a cluster of wild honeysuckles, azaleas, or the painted blossoms of Las Mariposas. The men had suddenly awakened to the fact that there were beauty and significance in these trifles.
3: Say, look a here, Stumper.
4: What you got there?
3: A flake of mica. Pick it up in the holler. Thought it'd do for the Luck. You see? Oh, look here, Thomas. See how it glitters in the sun?
4: Well, thank you, Kentuck. That's mighty kind of you. We're much obliged, ain't we, son?
3: Pretty flowers you got here, too, Stumper.
4: Oh, just some flowers that the boys brought in for him. He's kind of fond of flowers.
3: I'll bring him some next week when I'm out this way.
4: Well, thanks.

0: How has he got here, too, Stumper?
1: Oh, just some flowers that the boys brought in for him. He's kind of fond of flowers.
0: I'll bring him some next week when I'm out this way.
1: Well, thanks, Kentuck. And thanks for minding him yesterday while I was over at the store.
0: No trouble at all, Stumper. You know what? I left him for a minute. Santa called me over. And when I come back again, you know what? Darn my skin if he went talking to a jaybird as was sitting on his lap. There they was, just as free and sociable as anything you please. A jawing at each other just like two cherry bums.
1: Oh, he's cute, all right. Yeah, you see, I was never out of temper with myself. Quiet as a rabbit. Every blessed minute of the day.
0: Mm-hmm. Yes, that's right. Ever since he quit hollering at night with his teeth.
1: Say, remember that time he crept out of his corral and dropped over the bank on his head in the soft earth?
0: Oh, yeah, that's right. I sure remember then.
1: Dropped on his head and stayed there with his legs in the air for at least 5 minutes, must have been. Never yelled out or nothing. Quietest thing in roaring camp.
0: That's right. He's the luck, all right.
2: Such was the golden summer of Roaring Camp. There were flush times, and the luck was with them. The claims had yielded enormously. The camp was jealous of its privileges and looked suspiciously on strangers. No encouragement was given to immigration, and to make their seclusion more perfect, the land on either side of the mountain wall that surrounded the camp, they duly preempted. This, and a reputation for singular proficiency with the revolver, kept the reserve of Roaring Camp inviolate.
3: Oh, you're right there, Mr. Oakhurst. Let a man keep his own to himself. That's what I always say.
4: Mighty sound principle, Nick. There's no room for strangers around here. Not with the strikes like we've been having them lately.
3: Yeah, that's what I heard. You've had a good summer, then.
4: Well, let's just say we've no cause for complaint. No cause at all.
3: Well, you got the luck over here, then. They could do with a bit over in Red Dog. It's been petering out lately.
4: Well, as you say, we've got the luck over here. Little Tommy Luck. He's been worth more than his weight in gold to us already.
3: Those things all right that I brought over for him?
4: Excellent. Nothing but the best, which he deserves. We always like to do the best we can for the luck.
3: So you do.
4: Mm-hmm.
3: I was telling him back there in Red Dog, they were street up there in Roar, and I was saying that it'd lay over any street in Red Dog. They vines and flowers around their houses, and they wash themselves twice a day. But they're mighty rough on strangers, and they worship an Indian baby.
4: An Indian baby?
3: Sure, that's what I tell them. Just so they'd keep away.
2: With the prosperity of the camp came a desire for further improvement. It was proposed to build a hotel the following spring, and to invite one or two decent families to reside there for the sake of the luck, who might perhaps profit by female companionship. The sacrifice that this concession to the sex cost the men can only be accounted for by the very highest affection for the child.
5: What, women? Here in Roaring Camp?
0: Well, why not if they's decent women?
5: Women.
4: Of course, we'll have to clean the place up for them a bit. But we've done plenty in that direction already. Besides, people are good for business.
5: Good for your business, perhaps. A lot of tender feet with money to throw away. What's wrong with our money? You win that regular enough, don't you?
4: I have my share in the luck, of course. But anyhow, we can't do anything till after the winter. The trail will soon be closed till the spring, like enough, if we get bad weather.
1: Yeah, it's that North Fork that I'm worried about. Guess we'll have a pack of trouble out of that before we're through.
5: Trouble? Come. What's wrong with the river?
1: Nothing wrong with it, yet. But I have a feeling in my bones that river's going to rise when the rain gets down.
5: Well, what of it?
1: Yeah, I've been studying the lie of the rain, that's what. And I tell you, water put gold in them gulches. And it's been here once, it'll be here again.
5: All right, let it come. Maybe it'll put a bit more gold into them. We could use a bit more over on my claim.
1: It's not the gold I'm worried about. It's how much water comes with it and how fast.
2: Roaring Camp lay in a triangular valley between the river and two hills. The only outlet was a steep trail over the summit of the hill that faced his cabin, so Stumpy's fears were not without reason. But during that early fall, the fears were all a trifle unreal. The luck was with Roaring Camp, and the luck was happy. Whether creeping over the pine boughs or lazily lying on his back, blinking at the leaves above him. For him, the birds continued to sing. The squirrels chattered and the late flowers bloomed. To him, the tall redwoods nodded familiarly and sleepily. The falling leaves still rustled, and the rooks continued.

0: winds are getting up, Stumper.
1: That's right.
0: The air had quite a nip to it earlier on. Turning colder.
1: You'd have had snow two nights back over on t'other side.
0: Oh, sure, but that's plenty higher up. Won't get no snow down here in the valley.
1: I guess that's right. But there's plenty of snow up in the Sierras.
0: Keeping the luck warm at nights, are you?
1: That's right.
0: Don't want him coming to no harm. Starting a cold or that sort of thing.
1: That's right. Oh, he's doing fine.
0: Found this old spur. Thought he might like to play with it. Filed the points down so he can't go and hurt himself.
1: Well, thanks. Yeah, we like that.
2: Yes, the fall was nearly over. And after the fall came the winter. That winter of 1851 will long be remembered in the Californian foothills. The snow lay deep on the Sierras, and as the snow began to melt, every mountain creek became a river, and every river a lake. Each gorge and each gulch was transformed into a tumultuous watercourse that descended the hillsides, tearing down giant trees and scattering its drift and debris along the plain. Red Dog had been twice underwater, and Roaring Camp had been forewarned. At first it looked as though the valley might still escape. The water was running away to the south. And then, on one tempestuous night, the North Fork suddenly leaped over its banks and swept into the sheltered valley.
3: Oakhurst, that's you. You all right?
4: Oh, it's you, Sandy. Yeah, thank the Lord. I got away up the bank here when the water came to the bend. Where are the others?
3: Some of them up there over the Red Pines. There seem to be plenty missing.
4: Half the cattle have been missing by morning if it don't stop coming.
3: Yeah, you seen anything of Stumpy? Is he here?
4: Ain't seen him. Has he caught his cabin?
3: Yeah, caught it and swept it clean up the valley. There'll be a time to get clear.
4: Lord, I hope so. What about the luck?
3: Nobody seems to know. Where Stumpy is, the luck will be.

0: There seemed no end to the terrors of that night. In the confusion of rushing water, crushing trees and crackling timber, and the darkness which seemed to flow with the water and blot out the whole of the valley, nothing could be done to collect the scattered camp. When the morning broke, the cabin of Stumpy, nearest to the riverbank, was gone. Higher up on the gulch, they found his body. But the pride, the hope, the joy, the luck of Roaring Camp had disappeared. All day they searched through the tangled mass of uprooted pines, the chaos and unearthly confusion that one short night had wrought in the valley. Men climbed up among the pine woods, calling endlessly, while hope could still be entertained. They were returning with sad hearts when a shout from the river bend recalled them. It was a relief boat from down the river.
1: About 30 missing, so far as we can tell.
2: Oh, I guess you got the full force of it up here. Washed right down to beyond Horseshoe.
1: Any of our people downriver at all?
2: I don't rightly know. We came across a man and a kid about 2 miles back.
1: A kid? A young kid? A baby?
2: That's right. Well, the fella said his name was Kentuck. Just about all in from the looks of
1: him. Oakhurst, they found him. 2 miles downstream. Come on, quick.
0: Yes, they had found him. It needed but a glance to show them Kentuck lying there, cruelly crushed and bruised, but still holding in his arms the luck of Roaring Camp. As they bent over the strangely assorted pair, they saw that the child was cold and pulseless.
3: He's dead.
4: Dane? Yeah, Kentuck. And you're dying, too. Dying? He's taken me with him.
3: That's right, Kentuck.
4: Tell the boys I've got the luck with me now.
3: Yeah. Yeah, we'll tell him, Kentuck.
0: And the strong man, clinging to the frail babe as a drowning man is said to cling to a straw, drifted away into the shadowy river that flows forever to the unknown sea.

This is Laurence Olivier again. This week in our play, based on the short story by Bret Hart, The Luck of Roaring Camp, our cast included Jack Ralph, Arthur Hill, Lionel Merton, Stuart Nickel, and Charles Irwin. I look forward to the pleasure of your company next week when I shall introduce another play. Until then, au revoir.

Sir Laurence Olivier starred in today's transcribed program. The script was by Derek Patmore. The music was under the direction of Sidney Torch. Theatre Royal is an NBC presentation produced and directed by Harry Allen Towers.

0: Hold it. 15 seconds from now, you'll see the picture he just took. 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
2: Once upon a time there was an engineer.
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4: Charlie says, love my good and plenty. Charlie says, really rings the bell. Charlie says, love my good and plenty. 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

0: This is Nightline, the line that's open at the right place at the right moment, and this is Walter O'Keefe. Good evening, and here's our first Nightline call tonight from Hollywood. Groucho Marx and You Bet Your Life. Hey, George, you tell us, what is tonight's secret word?
1: Ladies and gentlemen, the secret word is people. P-E-O-P-L-E.
2: Really?
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3: In centuries past, this was the sound that used to get the news around. Yes, in centuries past, the people on one side of the hill beat the drum to share the news of the world with the people on the other side of the hill. And since the world in those days was a smaller, more easygoing world, this was enough to get the news around. Ours is a chaotic age with critical events flashing across the face of the earth. Fortunately for us, we can keep up with these events because we have at our fingertips the fastest means of communication ever devised. We have radio. And NBC Radio, with news on the hour, keeps you alerted to world events wherever they happen, as soon as they happen. From ages primitive to present, people have wanted to keep up with events. And in our day and age, this is the sound that really gets the news around. This is Leon Pearson inviting you to keep up with the news on the hour all day, every day, over most of these NBC stations.
1: And here he is, the one, the only...
4: Well, here I am again with a chance for each of our couples to win up to $10,000. And if any of them say the secret word, they'll win an extra $100.
1: Groucho, I
4: now, have... Now, who's first, George? You're supposed to wait until I say who's first.
1: Oh, am I?
4: You can be replaced, you know.
1: Mr. Stephen Perkins is waiting to
4: Stephen
1: talk.
4: Stephen Foster, isn't it?
1: No, Stephen Perkins is the gentleman's name.
4: Oh,
1: he's
4: this
1: waiting.
4: Is not the songwriter, huh?
1: No. Groucho, I have Mr. Stephen Perkins waiting to talk to you and his
4: you
1: partner...
4: You said that, George.
1: His partner is a special guest, Mrs. Catherine Godfrey. And I think I might mention here that Mrs. Godfrey is Arthur Godfrey's mother.
4: Well, shucks. Well, welcome to your next life. Say the secret word and you'll divide an extra $100. It's a common word, something you see every day. Well, what do you know? Arthur Godfrey's mother, huh?
5: People say, are you related to him? And I say, I'm his producer.
4: Oh. Well, you said the secret word, people, so you and your partner over here split $100. So now you're already $50 ahead. Okay. Back where you came from, huh? You're Stephen Perkins?
6: Yes, sir.
4: Where are you from, Mr. Perkins?
6: Marblehead.
4: No, I don't want a description of you. I just want to know... All I want to know is where you hail from.
6: And then...
4: Where are you
6: I went
4: from?
6: To the Granite State.
4: Oh, the Granite
6: State. Marblehead.
4: Well, tell
6: Granite.
4: Us something about Marblehead. What was your boyhood like there?
6: Didn't have one there.
4: What was it like in New Hampshire?
6: It was mighty cold. Mighty cold.
4: Mighty cold. Say, you're a regular fountain of information, aren't you? Steve, you said it was cold back there in New Hampshire. We don't have cold winters in California, you know. We just have colds. But I know what it's like back there in the winter because, you know, I was brought up in the East. How'd you like it as a boy, for instance, in the winter? How would you get to school?
6: Well, we used to have to walk to school. We used to plow through a lot of snow. Some mighty cold, cold weather.
4: Well, that's admirable. Those are the things that made America great. Nothing could stop the children of those days from achieving an education. Now, how far was the school from your home?
6: 3 blocks.
4: Boy, you were a real pioneer, weren't you, huh?
6: Mm-hmm.
4: 3 blocks. When I was in school, I had to go 10 blocks.
6: Heavens.
4: Yeah, well, these were cell blocks in a reform school. Catherine, where are you from?
5: New York City.
4: New York City, huh? And well, when were you born?
5: I was born in 1879 in Oswego, New York.
4: You swing on who in New York?
5: Oswego, New York.
4: Oh, I thought you said you had Oswego in New York. By the way, how does it feel to be the mother of a famous celebrity?
5: Oh,
4: what did you say his name was?
5: Arthur.
4: Oh, Godfrey, yeah. Catherine, you seem interested and alert in what's going on around you. How do you spend your time? Do you have any particular projects and interests?
5: I'm a composer, and I write music, and I brought you two marches I have for you later.
4: Oh, good.
5: And I play the organ, the piano, everything I can lay my hands on. I have a Hammond organ.
4: Well, could you play him? You could lay your hands on him.
5: And I am quite a cut-up. If you give me a piece of paper, I'll cut something out.
4: Piece of paper?
6: Check with you.
4: Well, I don't have
5: I don't want that. I want a piece of that white paper.
4: This? This is cardboard. Could you do it
5: on that? Yes, I can do it with that. And do you know what
4: the thing is, if you cut that up, your name is on there, and I won't know who you are.
5: Cut up anyway. You know what the telephone number is of the Garden of Eden?
4: The telephone number of the Garden of Eden?
5: Yeah.
4: No, what is it?
5: 281 Apple.
4: That's mighty good.
5: I gave you a cigar instead of a pipe.
4: No, you gave me a pipe instead of a cigar. Why did you do that? Do you object to cigar smoking? That's rather good, isn't it, huh?
5: No glasses.
4: You see them?
5: I can cut your name out, but you have to have a typewriter paper to do it.
4: No, well, I don't. I haven't even got a typewriter.
5: Well,
4: now, Catherine, I want you to be honest. Do you think this really looks like me?
5: No.
4: You know what it looks like, don't you? It looks more like one of those tea bags that your son is always holding up. Well, you're a charming couple, and I've certainly enjoyed talking to both of you. And, Catherine, I think your son is a real big talent. And when you see him, you give him my regards on another network. You think he's going to be happy with your appearance here tonight?
5: He doesn't know it.
4: Well, he will if he sees it,
5: won't
4: he?
5: Or doesn't he watch? Well, what can he do? It's all over.
4: Yeah. But do you think he'll enjoy it?
5: Oh, he must.
4: I mean, does he approve of you having a theatrical career?
5: Oh, fun.
4: Huh?
5: When I'm out. I do lots of club work. I sing and recite and read and everything else at clubs, women's clubs.
4: Yeah. Well, I mean, but does he approve?
5: Well, he'd rather stay at home and knit, but I'm not going to.
4: You're the boss, though, aren't you?
5: I'm the boss for myself.
4: Well, you just keep throwing your weight around. You selected United States geography, and I'm going to ask you some questions. If you miss two in a row, you're out. If you get four in a row right, you win $1,000. Now, what state is famous for its bluegrass region?
5: Kentucky.
4: Kentucky.
2: You have one right.
4: Now, talk it over before you answer, because he might have a different answer.
5: We couldn't.
4: What state lies directly north of Louisiana? Now, talk it over.
5: Arkansas.
4: Arkansas is right, yeah.
2: You have two right. Two more right, and you'll have $1,000.
6: Good.
4: Now, in what city is the Alamo?
6: That's in Texas.
4: What city?
5: San Antonio
4: is right.
2: You're almost there. Get the next one right, and $1,000 is yours.
4: Now, which of our state capitals is situated at the highest altitude?
6: I would say Denver.
5: Washington.
6: I'll just say Denver.
4: Well, I'm glad you have different answers, because you're both wrong. It happens to be Santa Fe, New Mexico.
5: Oh?
4: That's a fooler, isn't it, huh?
2: Well, now you have one wrong. If you get the next one wrong, the game is over.
4: Now, what state is known as the land of sky blue water?
6: Land of sky blue water. That's Minnesota.
4: Minnesota is right.
2: Well, you're back on the right track. You have one right now.
4: Now, what state lies directly east of Oregon?
6: That is...
5: Wait a minute.
4: Over.
5: East of Montana.
4: Well, what do you decide
5: east
4: on?
5: East of Montana, west.
6: You said east of Oregon, did you not?
4: East of Oregon.
6: Yes,
5: I thought you said east of Montana.
4: Excuse well, do you
5: me.
4: Agree with that, Captain?
5: Yes, Idaho.
4: Well, he's right. It was Idaho.
5: I thought you said east of Montana.
4: And you pretty near talked him out of the money, eh?
2: Well, you have two right anyway.
4: In what state do you find Bunker Hill?
5: Massachusetts.
4: Massachusetts is right.
6: We agree on that.
4: Now you got three right.
2: The next one right, and you'll have your $1,000.
4: The Lake of the Woods projection is the northernmost point of the United States. In what state is it?
6: That's Minnesota primarily. You agree to that?
5: Minnesota.
4: Minnesota. No, they haven't given it. Minnesota? It's a good thing you got him here tonight, Catherine. Minnesota is right.
2: And you have four in a row, so you win $1,000.
6: Oh, that's great.
4: Right. Now you've won $1,000. Now you can keep it and quit, or else you can come back later and try to double your money. You might even get a chance at $10,000. So go over there and sit down and think about it.
6: Well.
4: And thanks for being on the show.
1: In just a moment, our second couple will join Groucho to play You Bet Your Life. Open a beer.
7: Why, it sounds like Pabst.
1: Pabst.

0: Pabst Brewing Company, Milwaukee.
1: All right, George, carry on. Who's our next couple? Who's on deck?
2: Groucho, Miss Ziva Rodan and Mr. Murray Rose
1: are
2: standing.
1: On deck?
2: No, they're just standing by to talk to you.
1: Standing by what?
2: They're standing by the outside here. Would you please come in, folks, and meet Groucho Marx now?
1: Welcome to You Bet Your Life. Say the secret word and divide an extra $100. It's a common word, something you see every day. Murray Rose and Ziva Rodan, is that right?
3: Right.
1: Well, you're an attractive young couple. And Ziva, I'll start with you. And what I'd like to do is wind up with you. Now, what kind of a name is Ziva?
3: Ziva is an Israeli name. It means sunshine.
1: It does, huh?
3: Yes.
1: Well, would you mind coming a little closer? I'd like to get sunburned before the evening. Are you from Israel?
3: Yes, I am.
1: You
3: I was
1: are.
3: Born in Haifa.
1: Yeah. You speak very good English. Did you learn it in Israel?
3: Well, basically, yes, but I went to school in St. Louis, Missouri.
1: St. Louis? Why did you go to St. Louis to school? Did you like the draft beer there with your lunch?
3: Well, I have an uncle who is a psychiatrist in St. Louis, and he invited me to visit with them for a couple of years, and I finished high school there. And then I went back to Israel and joined the army.
1: Joined the army? What did you do in the army? General housework? Or?
3: No, I... The first 2 months, I went through a basic training just like a regular soldier, and then I was placed under in the entertainment division.
1: You entertained the whole army?
3: Well, not quite the whole army at once, you know.
1: What did you do in the army? I mean, what did you do in the army?
3: Oh, I danced and I sang and I...
1: Is this while the war was on? You were singing and dancing?
3: Of course.
1: They have dancers in the army in Israel?
3: Well, it's something like the USO, you know.
1: Apparently, the Gaza Strip isn't what I thought it was.
3: It isn't.
1: No wonder they've been fighting over it.
3: You know.
1: I'll get around to you in a moment, Ziva. And get started with this character here. You're Murray Rose, huh?
4: Right.
1: Now, where are you from?
4: From Australia, Groucho.
1: Whereabouts? Were you born under a kangaroo? Or?
4: I was born in Birmingham, England.
1: You just said you were from Australia.
4: Well, I was born in Birmingham, England, and I traveled to Australia when I was one, and I've been living there in Sydney ever since.
1: Well, what are you doing here?
4: I'm studying. I'm a student down at SC, Southern California.
1: Oh, I didn't know they had any students at USC. What are you studying there?
4: I'm taking a course in television and cinema from the point of view of acting and directing and producing.
1: What did you do in Australia? Is that the way you pronounce it, Australia?
4: Australia.
1: Yeah.
4: Well, I've been swimming since I was three.
1: You must have more barnacles on you than the Queen Mary. How old are you?
4: 19.
1: I thought you were around 30. You're not old enough for this girl.
3: Oh, yes, she is.
1: This kid talks for herself, huh? Have you achieved anything as a swimmer?
4: I've had quite a good success. Yes.
1: Have you been on any big swimming meets?
4: I was in the recent Olympic Games in 1956 in Melbourne.
1: Really?
4: Uh-huh.
1: Well, you had some stiff competition, as I recall, in the Olympics. How did you make out?
4: I did quite reasonably. I won 3 gold medals.
1: This is... This is what is known as typical British understatement. Isn't that something of a record, 3 gold medals?
4: I believe so, yes. The last person to do it was Johnny Weissmuller in 1924.
1: Oh, and he wound up a tree. Now, Murray, do you have any particular secrets for winning gold medals? Any training rules that we'd be interested in that would help these people out front, for example?
4: Well, I restrict myself to no drinking, no smoking, no late nights, no dates.
1: How about diet? Do you eat anything special, like steaks and strawberry shortcake and things like that?
4: Well, to you, I probably have quite an unusual diet. I don't eat meat or fish or poultry, and instead I eat a lot of fresh fruits and vegetables. And at the same time, I stay away from most devitalized and unprocessed foods, such as white sugars and white flours.
1: Well, if you don't eat meat and fish, where do you get your proteins?
4: Well, from such foods as nuts and soya beans and yogurt, wheat germ.
1: Well, now, let me get this straight. You don't have any late hours, no smoking, no drinking, no girls,
4: you said it.
1: No steaks,
4: no.
1: And no sweets.
4: That's right.
1: Well, when you're out there swimming, have you ever thought of just drowning yourself? Well, you're a lovely couple, and if you don't get married tonight, you both ought to have your heads examined. Now, you selected world geography. I'm going to ask you some questions. If you miss two in a row, you're through. If you get four in a row right, you win $1,000. What is another name for the Republic of Ireland? It's one word.
3: Ire?
1: That'll do. Could be Erin, too.
2: You now have one right.
1: I used to know a boy in Ireland. He was an Erin boy. No, it's E-R-I-N. Cologne is the city on the Atlantic side of the Panama Canal. What is the city on the Pacific side?
3: It's in
1: France, isn't it? Take a guess. Well, the bell is rung. Well, it's Balboa. Abyssinia is the former name of what country?
3: Persia?
1: No. Gee, you ought to know this. Ethiopia.
2: Well, that's wrong in a row.
1: Sorry. I was hoping you were going to win some money.
3: Oh, me too.
1: All right, I'm going to give you one more question for $100, and please don't help because it's rather difficult. Are you ready? What color was the old gray mare? Pink, that's right. Sorry you didn't win more, but thanks anyway for being with us. And I know you're going to have a very successful future, and you too.
4: Thanks, Groucho.
1: You'll get along swimmingly.
4: Before I go, I'd just like to say I'd like to donate my money to the community chest.
1: Oh.
4: Because I come under the rules of the Pacific Coast Conference and they don't allow me to accept money at the present.
1: Oh. Well, you're a fine young fellow and I'm sure you're going to be a great success. And thanks for being here.
0: We'll find out if our first couple will try for $10,000 in just a moment.
5: Hi, folks. This is Pat O'Brien, speaking to you about the many things crippled children need. Special care, muscle training, special schooling, to name just a few. But most of all, they need to belong. They need to be part of the everyday life about them, to play in the sunshine, to be accepted by other children. Have you ever listened to the slow shuffle of young feet heavy with braces that reach from shoes to hips? Or the measured tapping of the child who must walk with crutches when he plays? If you have, I'm sure you've found yourself wishing that every child could walk or run freely. That is what crippled children wish, too. And you and I have a part to play in making some of their wishes come true. One of the ways to do this is by giving to Easter Seals so that more crippled children may have special care and treatment. Or you can contribute directly to crippled children in care of your local post office.
1: George, we're ready to see who wants to get a crack at all this fabulous money.
2: All right, here's Stephen Perkins and Mrs. Catherine Godfrey. Would you come back out here again, please?
1: Now, if you decide to try for the 10 and you fail, you wind up with a total of 500. Now, what are you going to do?
6: Well, I think I will let him do it, and I'll back up.
1: Well, congratulations on winning the 500. Now, take a seat over there. Now, Mr. Perkins, you're going to try for the big money, huh?
7: Yes, I'll go on.
1: Now, think of a number between 1 and 10.
7: Nine.
1: Well, give the wheel a turn.
7: Okay.

0: Well, well, you chose nine and came up four, so this question is worth $1,000. You ready?
1: All ready.
0: The Emporia, Kansas Gazette became nationally famous through the efforts of its wise and gifted editor. For $1,000, who was this outstanding small-town newspaper man?

0: What have you got?
1: That was Mr. White.
0: That was William Allen White is right. Yes, he said. For a country boy from New Hampshire, you've done pretty well. Now you've got $1,000. What are you going to do with all that money?
1: Well, I don't mind hard work, but that's a difficult decision, and I think I'll let Mrs. Birkin decide.
0: Oh. Well, congratulations, and thanks for being with us. You bet your life. Thank you.
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1: Oh, the big red letters stand for the Jell-O family. 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
4: 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Yeah.
3: And now, Harold Perry as Honest Harold the Homemaker.

0: Well, let's look in on the little town of Melrose Springs. There's just been a change in the Honest Harold household. Harold's cousin Raymond, who's been occupying the back bedroom for the last few months, has just left to take a job in the neighboring town of Charleyville. Right now, we find Harold and his mother talking it over at luncheon.
1: It's going to seem kind of funny not having Cousin Raymond around the house.
2: And I'm going to miss hearing him play his saxophone.
1: Well, yes.
2: Sounds like he has a wonderful job.
1: Hmm?
2: Playing in the orchestra at Charleyville Ritz-Carlton. And they all wear tuxedos.
1: Yeah, comes in handy when they wait on tables. Yeah, only kidding, Mother. Well, I guess we can settle back to normal again now, just the two of us. We can sit in the parlor at night, play Parcheesi.
2: Or maybe we can have a little musical evening.
1: Mm-hmm.
2: You know, Harold, you haven't sung for me in a long time.
1: I haven't, Mother? I'll fix that right now.
2: I'll bet you've forgotten my favorite.
1: I'll bet you a sugar cookie I haven't. Listen.

0: That was beautiful, Harold.
1: Why, Mother, you're fogging up your glass. Wonder who that is. Excuse me, Mother.
2: Howdy, Harold.
1: Well, hello, Pete. How's the town marshal this morning?
2: Got a telegram for you, boy.
1: What?
2: I was in the telegraph office when it came in this morning at 9 a.m. I told him I'd rush it right out to you.
1: 9 a.m.?
2: Well, I was on my way here to deliver it when... I run into my girl, Eloise Ziegenfest. See you later, Harry.
1: Pete, you didn't give me the telegram.
2: Ain't that a doozy? Here it is, boy.
1: Yeah, well, thank you very much.
2: Oh, hey, just a minute. I wrote my shopping list on the back of your envelope.
1: Huh?
2: Yeah, would you mind reading it off to me?
1: Oh, for heaven's sake. All right. 1 pound of tomatoes.
2: 1 pound of tomatoes. Let me write that down.
1: Mm-hmm. One large corn plaster.
2: One large corn plaster. Let me write that down.
1: One sapolio. That's what you are.
2: That's what I am. Let me write that down.
1: That's all, Pete. And give my regards to Eloise.
2: Yeah, I'll do that, Harold.
1: Yeah.
2: Oh, well, Eloise, sweet.
1: Oh, brother. Wonder who this telegram is from. Oh, my goodness. Oh, my goodness.
0: What is it, Harold?
1: This is relative day, Mother. This telegram's from Cousin Natalie in Chicago. She says, arriving Melrose Springs for overnight visit.
0: Oh, she must be on another buying trip for the department store.
1: That's not all she says, Mother. I'm bringing Marvin with me. Who's Marvin?
0: Oh, he's a little boy, a distant relative of ours.
1: Oh?
0: Cousin Natalie's been taking care of him ever since his mother died.
1: Oh, I see. Oop. This says she's driving and they'll be here around 2 o'clock this afternoon.
0: Oh, mine, it's after one.
1: Hmm?
0: I hope I can get the house straightened out before they get here. Oh, and I promised Gloria O'Day I'd shorten her party dress. And I'll have to make some hot chocolate.
1: Yeah, now take it easy, Mother.
0: Oh, Harold, we're out of cookies. Will you run out and get a dozen macaroons?
1: Sure, Mother. And while I'm out, I might pick up a little toy for Marvin.
0: That'll be nice. And, oh, Harold,
1: hmm?
0: Please don't eat too many macaroons on the way home.
1: Why, Mother... Well, maybe I better get 2 dozen. I'm back, Mother.
0: Come in, Harold. I'm fitting Gloria in her party dress.
1: Got the macaroons, Mother, and I only ate... Wow! Is that you, Gloria?
0: Oh, doesn't she look lovely, Harold?
1: Well, sort of grown up. That dress looks like it was designed with an ulterior motive.
3: Oh, Harold.
1: Quit giggling or it'll fall off, Gloria. Would you mind telling me where you're going undressed up like that?
3: Oh, I'm going to Raymond's opening at the Charleville Ritz-Carlton. Now that he has a steady job, we're sort of planning on getting engaged.
1: Oh? But don't you two rush into marriage.
3: Do you believe in long engagements?
1: You bet. The longer a man is engaged, the less time he has to be married.
0: Harold is just joking, Gloria.
1: That's what you think, Mother.
0: Did you get a little toy for Marvin?
1: Oh, yes. Oh, yeah. Look at this. You see this little box all painted in circus colors? Now watch, girls, while I turn this crank.
0: Oh, isn't that cute?
1: Now watch.
0: Oh.
1: Yeah, you see that, Mother? The clown pops right out of the box.
0: Well, isn't that clever?
1: Yeah, I bet little Marvin will be crazy. Oh, my goodness, there they are.
0: You let them in, Harold.
1: Yeah, all right, Mother. Stick around, Gloria.
3: Oh, no, I'll leave by the kitchen door. I want to run home and show Mother my dress.
1: Yeah, okay. See you later. Better straighten my dress. My tie. Brush the macaroon crumbs off my vest. There. Well, Cousin Natalie.
4: Hello, Harold. It's nice to see you again.
1: It's nice to see you.
4: And this is Marvin.
1: Well, hello, Marvin.
5: How do you do, sir?
1: Say, that's a spiffy little soldier suit you're wearing.
4: Marvin has been going to military academy.
1: Oh? Thought you were a little young for the draft. Come in, huh?
4: Thank you.
0: Well, hello, Natalie.
4: Hello, Aunt Emily.
0: It's wonderful to see you.
1: And this is little Marvin, Mother.
0: Oh, hello, Marvin.
5: Good afternoon, ma'am.
1: Yeah, Marvin's wearing that uniform because he goes to a military school.
5: It's an academy, sir.
1: Isn't it? Yes. Oh, yes, that's right. Of course. Well, little soldier, I suppose you're on your vacation now.
5: At the academy, we call it leave, sir.
1: Oh? Well, just so you're not AWOL.
0: Natalie, why don't you come into my room and take off your coat, and then we'll have some hot cocoa.
4: All right, and we'll let Marvin and Harold get acquainted.
1: Yeah. Oh, thanks. At ease, Marvin.
5: Thank you, sir.
1: Certainly sit up straight. Oh, bought you a little present, Marvin, but I didn't realize you were quite so grown up.
5: I'm 10, sir.
1: 10? Oh, well, you like it. Yes, indeed. Well, here it is.
5: What is that, sir?
1: Well, it's a sort of a jack-in-the-box.
5: Oh.
1: Here, listen to this. You see the little clown jump up? Pretty clever, isn't it? Would you like to have it?
5: Well, you seem to enjoy it, sir. Why don't you keep it?
1: Yeah. Hey, what did you say?
5: My, but you're a juvenile, sir.
1: Juvenile? Now, look here, Marvin.
4: You two seem to be having a wonderful time.
1: Oh, yes, Natalie. Marvin's a fine little fellow. He.
4: Well, look at the cute little jack-in-the-box. Is there a child in the house?
5: There sure is.
1: Marvin.
0: Hot cocoa's ready.
4: Oh, well, come along, Marvin.
5: Are you going to have some hot cocoa, sir?
1: Little smart aleck. I hope he burns his tongue.

0: I like children, but that Marvin's really hard to take. Certainly had his nerve after dinner, saying it was my time to do KP. Thank goodness Natalie put him to bed before she and Mother went visiting. Well, I don't hear him in there. Maybe he's asleep. Sleep tight, General. Ye gods, Marvin brought his bugle with him. Marvin! Cut that out! Marvin!
1: You call me, sir?
0: Young man, is it necessary to blow that bugle? You should be asleep.
1: I'm not very sleepy, sir.
0: Well, don't all you little soldiers go to sleep early at the academy?
1: Yes, sir. I was always tired before, after drilling and marching all day.
0: Oh, I see.
1: Maybe if you and I did a little military drill.
2: What?
1: Well, I just thought it might make me sleepy. And then I'd go right to bed.
0: Right to bed?
1: Uh-huh.
0: Well, all right, Marvin. Just for a few minutes, though, till you get sleepy. How do we go about this military drill?
1: Well, I'm the sergeant and you're the private.
0: Oh.
1: Bullet!
0: Yeah. Ooh, I guess I'd better humor him. Yes, sir.
1: You're a fine-looking soldier.
0: Well, thank you.
1: Look at your posture.
0: Where is it? Oh!
1: Stand up straight.
0: Yes, sir.
1: Chin up.
0: Yes, sir.
1: Pull in your stomach. Pull it in some more.
0: Now I'm hanging out in back.
1: Forward, hush! Hut, two, three, four. Hut, two, three, four.
0: Hut, two, three, four.
1: Column left, hush!
0: Hey, I'm doing fine. Oh, darn that wall.
1: Said left.
0: Yeah, my mistake. You getting sleepy, Marvin?
1: No talking in the ranks. Forward, hush!
0: Oh, my goodness, why couldn't he have gone to art school?
1: Fall out!
0: Thank goodness.
1: Fall in!
0: Wish he'd make up his mind.
1: Forward, hush! Hut, two, three, four! Hut, two, three, four!
0: Marvin, guess you're getting pretty sleepy now, huh?
1: No, I'm wide awake.
0: Zoink.
1: You've just begun to march, soldier. You're in the army now.
0: Wonder where I go to enlist in the Navy.

0: Mother! Mother!
1: Oh, good morning, Harold.
2: Coffee, quick.
1: My, you look sleepy this morning.
2: Oh, I am, Mother. I took a 10-mile hike in the living room last night.
1: Oh?
2: Yeah, and this morning Marvin woke me up at 6 o'clock blowing that bugle.
1: Oh, yes, I heard it.
2: Mother, Mother, Mother, please, please. What time is Cousin Natalie driving back?
1: Right away, son. I better fix you some eggs, Harold.
2: Thank you, Mother. Well, at least I'll be able to get some sleep tonight. One more day of Sergeant Marvin, and I'd look like Frank Sinatra on Kinescope.
3: Good morning, Harold.
2: Good morning, Natalie.
3: Harold, I wonder if I could talk to you for a moment.
2: Oh, yes, of course.
3: Well, you know my store is sending me to Paris on a buying trip.
2: Oh, yes.
3: Well, and as you know, Marvin's been going to a military academy in Chicago.
2: Oh, yes. Suppose he can't wait to get back, put on his puttees and polish his military brushes.
3: Well, I intend to be gone for 3 months, and I'd rather not leave him at the academy alone. So I was wondering, well, could Marvin stay here with you? Are you all right, Harold?
2: Oh, yes. Smollett more coffee the wrong way. Wait a minute. You want Marvin to stay here 3 months?
3: Yes. Your mother said she'd be happy to have him, if it was all right with you.
2: Well, sure, Natalie. If it's all right with Mother, I guess it's all right with me, but...
3: Thank you, Harold.
2: But...
3: I'll finish packing now.
2: But... Gosh, I should have turned her down. Wonder how it's going to be having Marvin around here for 3 months. Oh, well, there's my answer.

0: We'll return for the second act of our story, Honest Harold, in just a moment. On CBS Tonight, Judy Garland will again visit the Bing Crosby Show. And the CBS Wednesday Night Fight program, the Chuck Hunter, Jimmy Bull middleweight scrap in New York, will be coming your way over most of these same CBS stations. And be sure to listen for an important guest at the end of our show. And now back to Harold Perry as Honest Harold, the homemaker. Well, Honest Harold has a new problem on his hands. Little 10-year-old Marvin, who is fresh from military academy.
1: Yeah, he's fresh, all right.
0: He's agreed to take care of Marvin for 3 months, and he isn't very happy over the prospect. Right now, we find our unwilling bachelor father on his way home from the radio station.
1: Guess I better go home to lunch, see what Marvin is up to now. I know one thing. That little general and I are going to have a talk. He's going to listen to me, or I'll bend his bugle.
2: Bugle, Harold.
1: Oh, hello, Floribel.
2: Oh, congratulations, Harold.
3: Why?
2: I understand you've just become a father.
3: Ew.
2: Oh, I bet you're thrilled having this little boy around the house. Blessings on thee, little man, barefoot boy with cheeks of time.
1: Yeah, this boy isn't barefoot. He wears army shoes. I'd like to tan his... Well...
2: Well, I suppose he'll be going to school here. What's his grade?
1: Sergeant. Oh! Oh, great.
2: I think it's awful nice of you, Harold, taking this little boy in.
1: Well...
2: You sweet old, kind old, lovable old thing. That little boy all by yourself. No woman to help you.
1: Well, his mother.
2: Yes, but she's got her own work to do.
1: Hmm?
2: I mean, someone who'd be there when you need them.
1: Someone
2: who could wash the little fella's socks and handkerchiefs and T-shirts.
1: Oh, I get it. You mean the laundromat.
2: No, silly. I mean someone who would be by your side for better or for worse, forever and ever.
3: Hi.
2: Harold, don't you understand?
1: What's that behind you, Floribel?
2: What? Well, I don't see it. Why, Harold Hamm, where did you go?
1: Here I am across the street. See you later, Floribel.

0: That was close. Good thing I'm still fast on my feet. Must have been that drilling. Florabelle's a wonderful girl, but I've got enough trouble.
1: Hello, Hans!
2: Hello, Doc.
1: Oh, I just think it's a fine thing you're doing, Harold, taking in that little boy.
2: Yeah, well, I think he's taking me in, Doc.
0: In fact, I'm going home now and have a little talk with that cadet right now. If he wants to get along with me, he's going to have to change his ways.
1: Harold, you don't know very much about children.
0: What?
1: Well, a boy that age needs a lot of understanding.
0: Yeah?
1: Instead of trying to change him right away, why don't you show him you're interested in the things he likes?
0: Listen, I'm too old for basic training, Doc.
1: Well, now, Harold, there must be something you and little Marvin could do together. He sounds like an outdoor boy. Well, why don't you take him out in the woods some afternoon?
0: You mean, and lose him?
1: Now, Harold, no. I mean, have a little picnic.
0: A picnic? Well, I don't know.
1: Yes, you could go out by Bear Lake and roast wieners and just have a wonderful time.
0: Well, might not be a bad idea, Doc.
1: Sure, I bet you get to be real pals.
0: Pals, huh? Certainly worth a try. Yes, sir, you might have something there. Thanks a lot, Doc.
1: No, not at all, Harold.
0: I'll take Marvin out this afternoon. I'll shop for the food right now. Get some hot dogs, mustard, marshmallows, pickles, and soda pop. Let's see. Have I forgotten anything?
1: Yes, bicarbonate of soda.
0: Yeah, let me write that down. See you later, Doc. Mother! I'm home! Mother!
3: Hello, sir.
0: Oh, hello, Marvin.
3: Your mother's gone downtown, sir.
0: Oh? Yeah, and Marvin, how would you like to go on a camping trip? Just the two of us.
3: You want to take me on a camping trip?
0: Sure. I love the outdoor life. I'm an old woodsman, you know. They used to call me Woody Himp.
3: Oh, is that so?
0: Yeah. There's a swell spot right near Bear Lake. Real wild out there. 3 miles to the closest billboard.
3: Oh, gosh, it sounds wonderful, Harold.
0: He called me Harold. Hey, this is the way to handle boys, all right. Yes, sir, we'll really rough it, Marvin. We'll drive all the way out there right now. Sit on pillows and toast some marshmallows. Stay an hour or two. Get home before dark, of course.
3: Oh.
0: Hmm? What's the matter, Marvin?
3: It's not exactly the way we did it at the academy, sir.
0: Oh? Well, this is your party, Marvin. We'll do it any way you want to.
3: Any way I want to?
0: Sure.
3: All right. Instead of driving out, we'll hike out. Yeah.
0: Hike out? Wait a minute, it's 7 miles.
3: Well, that's not very far to carry a pup tent.
0: A pup tent?
3: Sure, we'll stay all night.
0: Zoink. But Marvin, it might be a little chilly out there by the lake.
3: Oh, it won't bother you, Woody.
0: All right, we'll go.

0: Must be more than 7 miles to Bear Lake. I've walked at least 100. On an empty stomach, too. What makes this darn knapsack so heavy? Must be that jar of jumbo pickles. Marvin! Just a minute.
1: What is it, Hal?
0: Don't you think we ought to stop and rest a little while? Have a snack? A little fellow like you must be tired.
1: Oh, I'm not tired. We better keep going. We want to get there before nightfall. Yeah,
0: hope we get there before I fall.
1: Gee, this is a lot of fun, isn't it, Harold?
0: Yeah. Well, I'll be a pal to little Marvin if it kills me. And I think it's going to. I'm so hungry I could... Look at that billboard. When in Charleville, eat at Charlie's. Famous for thick, juicy steaks. Oven brown biscuits.
1: Harold, which way do we go now?
2: What?
1: There's a fork in the road.
0: Fork? Wish there was a piece of steak on it.

0: this is the life, isn't it, Harold?
1: Yeah, sure is. Kind of dark here in the woods, though, isn't it, Marvin?
0: Oh, I don't know. There's plenty of light from the North Star.
1: North Star? Must be sitting closer.

0: in the woods, though, isn't it, Marvin?
1: Oh, I don't know. There's plenty of light from the North Star.
0: North Star? Must be sitting closer to it than I am. Kind of cold sitting here on the ground, too. Too bad we couldn't have had a fire.
1: Yeah. Gee, that sure was funny when you dropped all our matches in the coffee pot.
0: Yeah. Oh, well. Those hot dogs tasted pretty good cold. Oh. Excuse me, Marvin. Shouldn't have eaten all those jumbo pickles, I guess. Marvin?
1: Yes?
0: Guess you're getting pretty sleepy, aren't you? Don't you think we ought to crawl into our little pup tent now?
1: Okay, if you want to.
0: Well, I just thought...
2: Marvin?
0: What was that?
1: That's just an owl.
0: Oh, yeah.
1: You're some woodsman, Woody.
0: He laughs at me just once more.
2: Oh, go open a drugstore.
0: Come on, Marvin, let's turn in, huh?
1: Okay. You want to crawl in the tent first?
0: Well, all right. Puck tent isn't very big. Must have been made for a small pup.
1: I'm coming in, Harold. Move over.
0: If I move over, I'll be outside the tent.
1: Pretty cozy in here, isn't it?
0: Oh, yeah, very cozy.
1: Well, good night, Harold.
0: Good night, Marvin.
2: Never knew ground was so hard.
0: I think I'll pull this blanket up.
2: Oop, now my feet are sticking out.
0: Oh, brother, what a night this is going to be.
2: Marvin's asleep already. Probably laughing at me in his dreams. Fine pal I turned out to be. Did everything wrong. Thought a little trip like this would bring us closer together.
0: Well, I tried.
2: Oof.
0: What's that? Sounds like a wild animal out there.
2: Coming closer. Sounds awfully big.
0: Bear Lake. Say, it could be a bear.
2: Used to be a lot of bears out here 30 years ago. Maybe this one's been hibernating since then.
0: Could have been a heavy sleeper. He's right outside the tent.
1: Oh, Harold, what's the matter?
0: You, shh. There's a bear outside, Marvin. Don't you worry. I'll protect you, my boy. I'm going to let him hurt you.
2: Get away from here, you bear. Get away now.
1: Hey, Harold, it's just a cow.
0: A cow? Oh, yeah. Yeah. Well, kind of silly of me, wasn't it? Guess I've done a lot of silly things today, Marvin. Suppose you think I'm kind of a clown, huh? Like that toy I bought for you.
1: Harold?
2: Yeah?
1: You didn't really want to come on this camping trip, did you?
2: What?
1: You just did it for me.
2: Well, just thought we might have a good time together.
1: You know, I had a lot of fun at Military Academy. But it's swell to have a real home and somebody like you for a pal.
2: A pal?
1: Yeah. I didn't know how much I missed having a father.
2: Well, it's swell having a boy like you too, Marvin. We'll just have a lot of wonderful times together, won't we?
1: We sure will. Well, good night, Harold.
2: Good night, Marvin. Good night, Bossy. Stick around, Bossy. We'll need some milk in the morning.

0: 1,000th radio broadcast. This is an outstanding accomplishment in an industry as young as radio. Mr. Perry has accomplished it because he has been able to win a lasting place for himself in the hearts of the listening public. I hope that we may continue to be entertained by him for many years to come.
1: Well, thank you, Governor Warren. Thanks very much.
2: And here's a telegram that just came in from Dr. Frank Stanton, president of the Columbia Broadcasting System.
1: Oh?
2: He says, "Dear Hal, congratulations on reaching the 10,000th mark. I wish all your broadcasts had been on CBS, but we hope to have all the rest. With all good wishes, Frank Stanton."
1: Thanks, Frank. I'll take that in advance. And I want to thank all you listeners who have made it such a pleasure for me to entertain you. Good night. Thank you very much.
2: You've just heard the Harold Perry Show, Honest Harold. The supporting players tonight included Jane Morgan, Parley Bear, Shirley Mitchell, Lynn Allen, Butch Cavell, and featured Gloria Holliday as Gloria and Joseph Kearns as Old Doc Yak Yak. Norman McDonald directed, and the music was composed and conducted by Jack Meekin. Honest Harold, created by Harold Perry, was written by Gene Stone and Jack Robinson.
1: Good show, fellas.
2: 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Joan Crawford will make one of her rare radio appearances tomorrow night when she comes to CBS to star on Suspense. Later, Van Johnson will be James Hilton's guest. And now stay tuned for Judy Garland as Bing Crosby's guest.
1: Judy Garland?
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1: Hey, good night, Don.
2: Good night. This is CBS, where you're thrilled to Suspense on Thursday night, the Columbia Broadcasting System.

0: Well, congratulations, Woody.
1: Congratulations? What for? As if I didn't know.
0: Well, seriously, Harold, I understand this is a very special occasion. Tonight, you've just completed your 10,000th radio broadcast, and I'd like to offer you sincere congratulations from the Columbia Broadcasting System and all of us working with you.
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2: 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It is a distinct pleasure to be among those congratulating Harold Perry on the occasion of his 10th

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1: Philip Morris presents The Bickersons, starring Frances Langford and Lew Parker.

0: Believe in yourself. Yes, believe in yourself. Compare Philip Morris. Match Philip Morris. Judge Philip Morris against any other brand. Then decide for yourself which cigarette is milder, tastier, more enjoyable. Believe in yourself, and you'll believe in Philip Morris, America's finest cigarette. They fight, they yell, they squabble and squawk, but they love each other as much as any married couple in the world. That's Frances Langford and Lou Parker, stars of Philip Rapp's humorous creation, The Bickersons, produced and broadcast, transcribed from Hollywood. And here is John Bickerson himself, Lou Parker.
1: Thank you, ladies and gentlemen, and good evening. Before we go any further, on behalf of Frances Langford and myself, courtesy demands that I thank you for your many kind letters regarding our first program. But inasmuch as you didn't send any, we'll dispense with that formality. Instead, I'd like to take this opportunity to present my favorite actress and singer, lovely Frances Langford.
2: Thank you.
1: Ladies and gentlemen, we mentioned on our first show that Frances would sing any number requested by a boy in the service. So if you're a GI, drop us a line. Tonight we've chosen a letter from the first Army man to come back from Korea, Corporal Thomas L. Alvarez, who's at the Wadsworth VA Hospital. And he'd like to hear On the Sunny Side of the Street. Is that in your book, Frances?
2: Right on page one.
1: Good.
2: So with the help of Tony Romano and his orchestra, this is for you, Tommy.

0: Friends, in a moment, we'll have a look in at the Dickersons. But first, I'd like to have a word with the most important person in the world when it comes to choosing a cigarette. That person, of course, is you. We of Philip Morris believe that no one's taste is more important to you than your taste. No one's judgment is more important to you than your judgment. That's why we ask you to believe in yourself. That's why, unlike others, we of Philip Morris never ask you to test our brand alone. That's no test, because it gives you no choice. We say compare Philip Morris, match Philip Morris, judge Philip Morris against any other cigarette. Then make your own choice, according to your own taste, your own judgment. In short, believe in yourself. Later you'll hear an interview with an actual smoker, not an actor, not a paid performer, but a real person who will make the only fair cigarette test, the Philip Morris nose test. I know you'll be interested, so stay with us, won't you? Now, light up a Philip Morris, and let's join Francis Langford and Lou Parker as John and Blanche Bickerson in The Honeymoon Is Over. The Bickersons are at the breakfast table. Adhering to the belief that it's wise to start the day with a substantial meal, they set to diligently at the groaning board. Blanche is groaning and John is bored.
1: John, you're not listening.
2: Hmm?
1: I've been talking to you for 5 minutes and you haven't heard a word I said.
2: Have too.
1: What did I say?
2: You said, John, you're not listening.
1: I mean, before that.
2: I wasn't listening before that.
1: What?
2: I'm sorry, Blanche. I got to finish these sales reports. What did you say?
1: Well, for your information, Lorraine White's husband got her a new Cadillac last week.
2: Good.
1: And Elsie Block is on her third mink.
2: Well, her husband's a butcher. They can afford to eat mink and wear steak.
1: Why aren't you a butcher?
2: What butcher?
1: You just didn't have enough brains to see the beef boom coming.
2: Listen, Blanche, I don't know what you've got on your mind this morning, but I haven't got time for it.
1: Well, I'm just sick of going around dressed like a pauper. Wherever I go, all the women point at me and say, there goes Bickerson's wife. Look how she's dressed.
2: For heaven's sakes, look how I'm dressed and I'm Bickerson. Forget about mink coats, Blanche. We can't afford it. Where's my hat?
1: You're wearing it. Where are you rushing? You've still got 15 minutes and haven't eaten a thing.
2: I haven't time. I'll eat out.
1: Why don't you eat at home?
2: I'm not hungry now. Save it for my supper tonight.
1: It won't keep. I saved it from your supper last night. I'm not going to throw away perfectly good food.
2: Well, then give it to the cat.
1: You hate that cat, don't you?
2: Blanche, please, I'll be late. Where's my vacuum cleaner?
1: You're wearing it. Must you carry that hose around your neck?
2: I only have two hands. Open the door.
1: Here, take the orange juice squeezer with you.
2: Is that thing broken again? Cost me $6 to have it fixed last week.
1: Well, they didn't do a good job. The first time I used it, an onion got caught in the motor. Now, why don't you fix it?
2: I'll fix it tonight.
1: You say it, but you won't do it. Do it now.
2: What?
1: Go on, take off that vacuum cleaner and fix the orange juicer.
2: Blanche, I gotta go to work. I can't be fixing orange juices.
1: Well, you've been screaming about saving money.
2: All right, I might as well. I don't make $6 a day. Give it to me.
1: The tools are in the bread box.
3: Hello, Mrs. Bickerson. Here's your fur coat. I put a new label in. Nobody noticed it.
4: Shh, keep your voice down. My husband's still here.
3: Oh. Well, I'll bring it back later, huh?
4: No, no. Please, Mr. Strom, I can't afford it. You'll have to give me my money back.
3: Money back? I already changed the label and dyed the color.
4: I can't help it. I have to have the money back. Please.
5: Blanche!
4: Just a minute, John. Listen, Mr. Strom, take the money over to Barney's house and leave it there. I'll do business with you some other time.
2: Who is that at the door?
4: No, I told him we didn't want any. Did you fix the orange juicer?
2: I fixed it.
4: How could you fix it? Needed a new motor.
2: I hooked it up to the vacuum cleaner.
4: Does it work?
2: It works fine, except it sucks up the juice and spits the pits in your face. So long, Blanche.
4: Well, why did you make me rush all the way over here? What's so important that you couldn't have told me over the phone?
6: Barney's friend, Mr. Sturm, was here. You know, the furrier.
4: Oh, good.
7: Pass the ketchup.
4: Did he leave the money?
6: No.
4: Well, why'd he leave?
7: He left town.
4: Oh, Barney.
7: Don't worry, I got the coat.
4: But I don't want the coat. I can't afford to keep it. Barney, you've got to get that money back. It's John's insurance money.
5: So what? He's good for years yet. More of them goat ribs, Clara.
4: Stop eating so much and help me figure out a way to get that money back.
6: The best way is to ask John for it. He hasn't got it.
5: He hasn't got it.
6: Well, he'll get it. There's always money for an emergency.
4: What emergency?
5: What emergency?
6: Barney, go into your den. I want to talk to Blanche alone.
5: Secrets. Every time they got secrets, I have to go sit in my den. Give me some of that rutabaga pudding. Thanks. Goodbye.
6: It's very simple, Blanche. John's so assault-hearted. Tell him that Mother's sick and you have to go visit her.
4: But I don't want to go all the way to Omaha.
6: You don't go to Omaha. You get the fare from John and come stay with us for a few days.
2: Well, if you really have to go, Blanche, if your mother is that sick, I'll make the sacrifice and let you go. But I'm going to miss you terribly.
4: What are you smiling at?
2: Nothing. I was just thinking of a funny thing one of my customers said.
4: Never mind. Where's the fare?
2: It's in the sugar bowl. I was saving it for my insurance.
4: But don't cut that.
2: What?
4: Get away from that bowl, John.
2: What's wrong?
4: Well, something terrible would happen if I used that money.
2: Huh?
4: It's bad luck. Everybody knows it's bad luck to give insurance money to a wife to use for fare to visit a sick mother.
2: I never heard of such a thing.
4: All right, I won't go.
2: Wait a minute. If you're so superstitious, I'll withdraw the money from our Christmas fund savings.
4: Well, fine.
2: I'll pick up the train ticket at the same time.
4: Well, you can't do that.
2: Why not? It's no trouble.
4: Well, it isn't bad. It's bad luck.
2: Everything's bad luck. What do you want me to do?
4: Well, you've got to give me the cash right now and let me buy the ticket myself.
2: Well, the only money I've got on me is the vacuum cleaner installments I collected today.
4: Now, that's good luck.
7: Here are the groceries, Mr. Biggerson. Is Mrs. Biggerson away?
2: She's been gone 3 days. Her mother's been sick. Put that stuff in the kitchen.
7: Where's the kitchen?
2: Right behind that stack of dirty dishes in the doorway. Watch your step.
7: Maybe you'd like my wife to clean up for you while Mrs. Biggerson is gone. My wife is a fine housekeeper.
2: I'll manage.
7: For a couple of dollars, she would clean up that big pile of dirty laundry.
2: That's my bed. You got any matches? I've used up a whole box trying to light this stove. Thanks. I'll handle it now. Let's see. Where are the eggs?
7: Here.
2: What are you staring at? Lots of people like to fry eggs in their coffee.
7: Sure.
2: What do you mean, sure? You think you can do better?
7: I think so. If you like, I make you anything you like.
2: All I want is an omelet.
7: You mean just plain omelet?
2: Yes.
7: Okay. Now you chop up this onion while I melt the cheese and open up some beans.
2: Plain omelet. Here's the chopped onion.
7: You didn't peel it.
2: I never peel it. It spoils the vitamins. Why is there a mushroom-shaped cloud coming out of that pan?
7: The top fell off of the chili powder. I'll stir in some cornstarch.
2: You want me to slap the eggs in?
7: Oh, you don't need the eggs.
2: Huh?
7: Spoils the taste. Get a plate, Mr. Biggers, and she's ready now. Plain omelet.
2: Yeah. Thanks very much. Here's a half a buck for your trouble.
7: Oh, thank you.
2: First time I ever saw a dish like this.
7: First time I ever made it.

0: Hello?
1: This is the long-distance operator. Are you the party who placed a call to Omaha?
0: Yes.
1: Well, the number still doesn't answer. We'll keep trying and call you back.
0: Thank you. Hello, Clara. How was the movie?
2: No good.
0: Barney's seeing it over. Wish I hadn't gone. Did you give little Ernie a bath?
3: No. Listen, Clara, I don't see why a 14-year-old kid can't bathe himself.
2: What's the matter with you, Blanche? You've been on edge for 2 days.
3: Sick of this. Barney engineered the deal with the coat. You made me lie to my husband.
2: Now, don't blame Barney. He's putting himself out plenty to make you comfortable here.
3: Comfortable? You've been using me for a scrub woman and a nursemaid and a laundress, and on top of it all, I have to sleep in the bathtub. I'd rather go home and take the consequences.
2: You make it sound like I'm getting some gain out of it, Blanche. After all, who's going to get the pleasure of the mink coat? You or me?
3: I am. So if you don't mind, I wish you'd take it off and let me get out of here.
4: Well, sooner or later, the truth will out for poor Blanche Vickerson. Right now, we invite you to hear the truth on a more serious matter. You'll hear it not from an actor, not from a paid performer, but from a real person. From a smoker who was interviewed by our roving reporter at the entrance to Central Park on Fifth Avenue in New York City. Let's listen.
5: Hello there. This is Jay Jackson. While we've been arranging our microphones here at the entrance to Central Park on Fifth Avenue in New York City, my assistant has located a volunteer to take the Philip Morris nose test. We all set, Frank?
6: All set, Jay. Jay, I'd like you to meet Miss Marilyn Joffe from Bronx, New York. Miss Joffe is not a Philip Morris smoker.
5: Thank you, Frank. And how do you do, Miss Joffe?
7: How do you do?
5: About this test, let me ask you one favor. For obvious reasons, please don't refer to your present cigarette by its brand name, okay?
7: All right.
5: All right, Miss Joffe. Now, let me offer you a Philip Morris cigarette. Here we are. Do you happen to have one of your own brand handy? Fine. Now, which of the two cigarettes would you prefer to light first, Miss Jaffe? It makes no difference.
7: Philip Morris.
5: Philip Morris first? All right, let me light it for you. Then I want you to take a puff, do not inhale, and let the smoke come slowly through your nose. That's the idea, and that was the Philip Morris first, right? Now, Miss Jaffe, let's try exactly the same thing with one of your own cigarettes. I notice that's also one of the leading brands. I'll light it for you. I want you to take a puff, do not inhale, and let the smoke come slowly through your nose. That's the idea. Now, Miss Joffe, you've tried exactly the same test with both cigarettes. The Philip Morris first, and then your own brand, right?
7: Right.
5: Tell me, please, what difference, if any, did you notice between the two cigarettes?
7: The Philip Morris is milder.
5: You found that the Philip Morris was milder.
7: Mm-hmm.
5: Well, Miss Joffe, you've just confirmed the judgment of thousands of other smokers who have also found that Philip Morris is milder. Thank you so much, Miss Joffe.
4: Remember this. The test you just heard is entirely voluntary. No promise of any kind, no payment whatsoever is made for any statement in the interview. Friends, the Philip Morris nose test is the only fair test, for it allows you to compare, match, judge Philip Morris against any other cigarette. Yes, try this test. Believe in yourself, and you too will believe in Philip Morris, America's finest cigarette. Now, back to Francis Langford and Lou Parker as John and Blanche Vickerson in The Honeymoon is Over. Well, Blanche is back in her own bed again. It's 3 o'clock in the morning, but tortured by guilt, Mrs. Vickerson lies tense and awake in the darkness as poor husband John suffers through another attack of undulant insomnia or Blaster's reflex. Listen.

0: like sleeping with a one-man band. 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Stop it.
1: 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What's the matter, Blanche?
0: I'm going out of my mind. Haven't you caused me enough trouble for one night?
1: What trouble? What's the matter, Blanche?
0: Why didn't you let me in when I came home from Mother's tonight? I knocked on the door till my knuckles were blue.
1: I didn't hear you.
0: You didn't want to hear me. Stood out there in the hall completely exhausted. Fell asleep twice. What other man would let his wife sleep in the hall, John?
1: John Hall.
0: You cannot be so funny, Mr. Bickerson.
1: Blanche, I'm not being funny. I'm just sleepy, that's all.
0: I finally had to wake the janitor to let me in. I was never so embarrassed in all my life.
1: Nothing to be embarrassed about.
0: Oh, no? He opened the letterbox to look for the extra key and found this pint of bourbon.
1: Give me that.
0: What was it doing in the letterbox, John?
1: That's my dividend. I belong to the Bottle of the Month Club.
0: That's why we never have any money. You squander every penny on bourbon.
1: I don't squander anything on bourbon.
0: Not much. The whole house is full of empty bottles. Where did they come from if you didn't buy them?
1: I never bought an empty bottle in my life, and you know it.
0: Why don't you get rid of them? Answer me, John. Why are you so attached to a lot of dead bourbon bottles?
1: I was with them when they passed away. Blanche, you spent a few days with your mother and you had a good rest. Now you come home and you're twice as jumpy.
0: Well, I can't help it. You act like you hate me.
1: Blanche, darling, I don't hate you.
0: Are you sorry I came home?
1: You know I am.
0: What?
1: I mean, no.
0: Did you miss me?
1: Yes.
0: I don't believe it. You never missed me for a minute.
1: I tell you, I did.
0: Well, say it.
1: I missed you for a minute. Please put out the lights and let me get some sleep.
0: Nobody knows how I suffer. I take a long trip to Omaha and come home to have you scream at me.
1: I'm not screaming.
0: You might at least ask me how I enjoyed my trip.
1: I'll ask you in the morning.
0: You knew my mother wasn't feeling too well. Wouldn't hurt for you to ask how she is.
1: How is she?
0: What do you care?
1: I don't. I'm just trying to be polite.
0: Well, you needn't try. I'm fully aware of how much you despise my family, and they feel the same way about you.
1: Is that so?
0: Yes, it is. In all the years we've been married, you've never cared about a single member of my family.
1: How can you say that, Blanche? Not a day goes by that I don't inquire the state of your rich uncle's health.
0: I don't like the way you inquire.
1: What do you mean?
0: It isn't nice to keep asking, is the old goat dead yet?
1: Blanche, I just wish you'd let me sleep for one night without disturbing.
0: I didn't disturb you for a whole week, did I?
1: 3 days.
0: All right, 3 days. Just hate to think of what you've done to this place since I've been gone. Suppose you left a stack of dirty dishes in the sink.
1: No dishes.
0: Were the animals fed regularly?
1: Every day.
0: Did you put fresh sand in the cat's bed?
1: Hmm.
0: The water in the goldfish bowl should have been changed on Sunday.
1: I changed it. I cleaned up everything.
0: How's the canary?
1: I don't know. I haven't seen him since I vacuumed his cage. No, don't blow your top. The canary's fine.
0: Did you give him his bath?
1: I gave him his bath. I powdered his tail and I plucked his eyebrows. What do you want from me, Blanche?
0: Where's Nature Boy?
1: Who's Nature Boy?
0: The cat. Did you let him out tonight?
1: No.
0: Why not?
1: He never came in. Listen, Blanche, I knocked myself out working all day, then come home and have to play nursemaid to a broken-down canary and an alley cat.
0: He's a beautiful cat and I love him.
1: I hate him.
0: Well, you wouldn't feel that way if you got a little friendly with him. It's easy to make up to a cat.
1: Mm.
0: Why don't you bring him something to play with?
1: I'll bring him a dog in the morning. Good night.
0: What was that?
1: What was what?
0: There's a mouse in the room, John.
1: There's no mouse.
0: I swear I heard a mouse squeak.
1: Well, what do you want me to do? Get up and oil it?
0: Oh, it's the cat. Poor thing looks half-starved since I've been away.
1: He ate more than I did. Go to sleep, Blanche.
0: Suppose I'll have to get some groceries tomorrow. Are there any eggs for breakfast?
1: No.
0: Then you'll have to eat out.
1: I don't care. I've been doing it all week.
0: Well, don't blame me. I worked for 3 hours before I left to bake you a lovely rhubarb pie. I'll bet you didn't even touch it.
1: It didn't look good.
0: What was the matter with it?
1: Whoever heard of a pie 2 feet long?
0: Well, I couldn't get any shorter rhubarb. Why you didn't eat home. I left enough food for a week. I cooked a whole bathtub full of rice. What happened to it?
1: I took a bath in it.
0: Why didn't you eat it?
1: I've told you a million times I can't stand the sight of rice.
0: Why not?
1: Because it's connected with one of the saddest mistakes of my life.
0: All right. right, John Dickerson. Just for that, I'll never do another thing for you. No more cooking.
2: Good.
0: No more laundry.
2: Wonderful.
0: Maybe you won't be so smug if you don't get a clean tablecloth.
2: I can eat without a tablecloth.
0: I'm not talking about eating.
2: What do you mean?
0: What do you think you've been sleeping on?
2: What? What happened to the bed sheets? Why do I have to sleep on a tablecloth?
0: Well, it was too soiled to use on the table, but not dirty enough to go to the laundry.
2: Now, listen to me, Blanche. I work hard for a living, and I want to sleep on a bed sheet.
0: Well, I work hard, too. It's about time you got me a maid.
2: You had a maid.
0: Yes, but how long was she with us?
2: She was never with us. She was against this from the start.
0: Well, she was no good anyway. She never swept behind the door.
2: She did, too. She swept everything behind the door. I can't afford to hire any maid, and you know it. Put out the lights and let me get some sleep.
0: I can just hear you raising your voice to Gloria Gooseby.
2: Now, don't start with Gloria Gooseby.
0: Believe me, if you were around her for a little while, you'd cool off in a hurry.
2: I've been around her for hours and I never cool off.
0: What?
2: I
0: mean,
2: I don't have anything to do with it.
0: Now, why does she keep staring at you like she's hypnotized?
2: She doesn't stare. It's just that she wears those outlandish dresses and they bring out her eyes.
0: And they bring out yours, too.
2: Now, listen to me, Blanche.
0: Oh, hush up and go to sleep.
2: Go to sleep, she says. Put sand in my rhubarb. Gives me rice baths. Gloria Gooseby. My head is splitting. I'll never sleep another wink as long as I...
0: John.
2: Hmm?
0: The telephone. Answer it.
2: Hello.
0: Go to the phone and answer it.
2: Must be 4 o'clock in the... Oh, put on the light.
0: The lights are on. Take off your sleep shade.
2: Hello.
3: We're ready now on your call to Omaha.
2: What call to Omaha?
0: Better give it to me, John.
3: Here is your party.
2: Let go, Blanche. I'm not going to be charged for a call to Omaha that I didn't make. Operator.
4: Hello. Is that you, John? What's wrong with Blanche?
2: Nothing's wrong with Blanche, Mother. Why?
0: Give me the phone.
2: In a minute. Hello.
4: John, you're keeping something from me. Why did Blanche try to call me from Clara's house?
2: From Clara's?
0: Give it to me, John, before it's too late.
2: Let go. I tell you, there's nothing wrong with Blanche. She's fine.
4: Then why doesn't she ever come to visit me? It's been 2 years since I've seen her.
2: 2 years, huh? Just a minute, Mother. I'll put Blanche on.
0: Never mind. It's too late.
2: Go on, Blanche. The least you can do is talk to your poor sick mother that you haven't seen in 2 years. Get on the phone.
0: Hello?
4: What's wrong, Blanche? He been beating you?
0: Not yet.
4: What?
0: Nothing, Mother. It was all a mistake. I'll call you back in the morning.
4: But Blanche...
0: I've got to hang up now, Mother. Something's burning.
4: In the middle of the night, what could be burning?
2: Me.
0: Bye, Mother.
2: You better start talking, Blanche. Why did you tell me you were going to Omaha?
0: Now, don't get angry.
2: Where's the money I gave you for fair?
0: Fair?
2: Yes, fair. Where's the money?
0: I haven't got it.
2: What have you done with the money, Blanche?
0: Sit up, John. I bought a mink coat.
2: A mink coat? How much was it?
0: Lie down, John.
2: Blanche, how dare you go out and spend money on a mink coat? We can't afford a mink coat.
0: Don't scream at me.
2: I deny myself everything. I've been nailing rubber heels on my socks to save on shoes. Last week, I hocked my fillings to pay the dentist bill. I never spend a penny on myself. And she has to have a mink coat.
0: You bought a tie last week.
2: It wasn't a tie. It was a rope to hold my jacket together. Where's the coat? Let me see it.
0: Oh, you love it, John. It's not nearly as expensive as you think, either. Barney said it was a steal.
2: Barney? Oh, that chiseler.
0: Here. Isn't it gorgeous?
2: Well, take it out of that burlap bag.
0: Isn't that any bag? That's the coat.
2: What kind of a coat is that? It hasn't got any fur on it.
0: That's the latest style, silly. Bald mink.
2: Bald mink? How can you squander my good money for a bald mink?
0: It's nice and cool for summer wear. Look at the lovely cut. Aren't the pockets roomy?
2: They won't even hold a quart. Take that coat back, do you hear me? I'm not going into debt for any bald-headed minks.
0: Oh, John, how can you be so cruel?
2: Take it back.
0: Please, John.
2: No.
0: Please.
2: Oh, what's the use?
0: I love you, John. You're the most generous and wonderful husband in the world.
2: Go to sleep, Blanche.
0: Can I keep the coat, John?
2: How I slave and sweat to keep body and soul together. Deprive myself of every tiny luxury to make both ends meet. It isn't worth it. In one fell swoop, she squanders 2 years' savings. But a man got to live for. I wish I had the courage to... I think I will. Nobody cares about me anyway. One shot and I'll find peace.
0: John!
2: Ah. Wonderful bourbon. Good night, Blanche.
0: Good night, John.
5: 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In the meantime, for America's finest cigarette, here's another call well worth remembering.
6: Call for Philip Morris!
5: Remember, Philip Morris is definitely less irritating, definitely milder than any other leading brand. Remember, no cigarette hangover means more smoking pleasure. So,
6: call for Philip Morris.
5: And now here are John and Blanche Bickerson as Francis Langford and Lew Parker.
0: Well, Lew, have you got anything to say?
2: Let me sleep, will you, Francis?
0: He's still John Bickerson. Good night, everybody.
2: Good night.
5: Be sure to listen next Tuesday night when Philip Morris again will present the Bickersons. And don't miss the Philip Morris Playhouse this coming Thursday night over this same station when Philip Morris will present Miss Rosalind Russell starring in True Confessions. That's Thursday night for the Philip Morris Playhouse over CBS. In the meantime, don't forget to... Came to you transcribed from Hollywood, California. John Holbrook speaking.
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fiery horse with the speed of light, the cloud of dust, and hearty, hi-yo, Silver, the Lone Ranger.

0: During the years of unrest that followed the Civil War, a powerful secret organization called the Legion of the Black Arrow sprang up in the western United States. Its members were to be found everywhere, defying the law or using the law for their own purposes, working toward the ultimate goal of revolt and the foundation of a despotic empire. It was the masked rider of the plains who led the fight against this band of outlaws and traitors. And for once, his great strength and courage, his daring and resourcefulness were taxed to the utmost in the cause of democracy. Return with us now to those thrilling days when the West was young. From out of the past come the thundering hoofbeats of the great horse, Silver. The Lone Ranger rides again.
1: Come on, Silver! Run the trail of the Black Arrow! Run, Silver! Hooray!
0: The small fire in the Lone Ranger's camp in the woods had burned to glowing embers when the masked man wakened. He was unable to decide for the moment the reason for his waking. Then he noticed that Tonto had roused too, and though motionless, was keenly alert.
2: That's Silver's warning, Tonto. Someone is nearby.
3: Me no. Me listen. Me not hear sound.
2: I don't hear anything.
3: Not even cricket. And that bad sign. Cricket. Katie did stop sound when man come near.
0: Slipped from his blankets, and with typical cunning, squirmed along the ground toward a thicket. And suddenly he leaped to his feet and charged.
4: Got him!
5: Hey, look out! Don't you!
4: You watch for others!
6: Good work, Tonto.
5: You're busting my neck the way you hold me. Go away!
4: I hold you tight.
7: I'm ready for anyone else.
5: I'm alone, mister. Tell this redskin that my neck breaks easy, will you? Stop dragging me. I'll come.
4: Me got this feller.
7: Don't be too rough until we find out who he is.
5: I'm a friend. I don't mean no harm.
7: All right, let him go, Tonto. He won't get away now.
5: My sakes alive. I'm most stove in from the way Tonto tackled me.
7: You'd better have a good reason for sneaking up this way. What do you want?
5: You, that's all.
7: Go on.
5: Dad ratted, I didn't mean no harm. I was only trying to get close enough to see if you was wearing a ring on your finger.
7: A ring? What do you know about a ring?
5: I was told to be careful and to make no mistake. And if you didn't have a ring, I was to sneak away again. Huh. Fine chance I'd have to get away. Does that Injun have eyes in the dark?
7: Who sent you here?
5: Now, that don't enter into it at all. You're the Lone Ranger, you wouldn't be wearing the ring. I can see it now in what light there is. What's more, no one but Tonto could have took me like I was tooken. I'm satisfied that you're the right party.
7: Get to the point.
5: I will. Just tell Tonto not to treat my poor neck like it was a pump handle. All I'm to do is to make sure you wear the ring that you didn't get the chance to return to a certain party. And then hand you this here letter.
7: A letter? Why didn't you say so in the first place?
5: Here it is.
7: When did you get this?
5: A couple hours back.
7: In town?
5: That's right.
7: How did you know where to find us?
5: Now, look at here. I can't answer a lot of questions. I was
7: How did you find us?
5: I'll tell. She rode with me to the edge of the woods, then told me to follow her trail till I see the light of your campfire, which I done. She left and rid off toward the north.
7: Get some more wood on the fire, Tonto. Light enough to read.
5: I'll give you a hand.
3: Tonto, sorry about your neck.
5: Oh, that's all right. Under reason, I reckon I'll have something to brag about to the boys when I tell them that the partner of the Lone Ranger liked to tie a knot in me. Ain't sure as shooting hate to have you really mad at.
3: That brush make quick firelight.
7: That's enough, Tonto. I can read. This, good friend, is the most dangerous task you've ever had. An army may depend on your success.
8: The Legion of the Black Arrow is somewhere in the woods south of Powder River. Woods are very large. There are hills and valleys. Colonel Mullet's troops are heading south.
7: We'll enter the woods. An ambush is planned. Colonel Moffat's troops? Ambush? Tonto.
3: What we do?
7: Break camp at once. We're through with rest and sleep. We've got a ride again and faster than ever before.
5: Great day in the morning.
7: Here, Silver. Steady, boy. Steady. Steady there while we saddle up.
5: Hey, what can I do to help?
7: Roll up that blanket and hand it here.
5: Sure thing.
7: Tonto, leave the canteens aside. We'll empty them on our fire.
5: Here's the blanket.
7: Thanks.
5: Now,
7: 1 minute. You said you saw the light of our fire. That fire was mighty well concealed. What kind of eyes do you have?
5: Well, I didn't exactly see it. The girl gave me pretty definite instructions. I know this wood, you see, and she said you'd be near Overhang Rock.
2: He certainly is well informed.
7: Ready, Tonto?
6: All but fire. Put it out?
7: Yes. And then we'll ride.
0: When the Lone Ranger and Tonto left the camp, the man who had brought them the girl's message watched and listened until he could no longer hear the hoofbeats of the horses. And he started back to town on the aged horse he'd left at the edge of the woods. He saw a figure on horseback in front of him. He noticed that it was the girl.
9: I circled back after I left you, Amos. I wanted to be sure you'd deliver the letter.
5: I sure did, ma'am. Now, if there's anything else I can do, you just name it.
9: Did the man you gave it to have the ring on his finger?
5: Yeah. He's well on his way by this time.
9: Oh, good. Thanks a lot.
5: Cracky, miss, don't thank me. I'm the one to thank you. Wait till I tell the colonel that I met up with the Lone Ranger. Last time I see him, he was telling me about that masked man.
9: The colonel?
5: Uh-huh. He's a sort of distant relative of mine. Third cousin or something of the sort.
9: I'll ride back to town with you, Amos. I thought I'd better meet you and make sure you deliver the message.
5: I can hardly wait till the day after tomorrow when the colonel gets to town.
9: That'll be nice.
5: Yep. Had a letter from him last week. He said it was coming by stage. Been a long time since we've seen one another. Fact is, it's been 5 years when I left his cavalry on account of getting on in years.
9: Is he still in the cavalry?
5: Sure is. Fine soldier, too. Reckon they don't make him no finer. Give him another 5 years and he'll make the name of Moffat mean something in the West.
9: What's that?
5: Huh? Why are we stopping?
9: What did you say the colonel's name was?
5: Colonel Moffat. Why? You heard of him?
9: Isn't he with his troops north of Powder River?
5: No. The troopers are there, but the captain's in charge. The colonel's been east on some special business.
9: Oh.
5: Why, what's the trouble, miss?
9: Are you sure the colonel has been east?
5: Sure, I'm sure. What about it?
9: Oh, listen to me. You said you'd been a soldier.
5: I was. Oh, it's a good one, too, if I do say so myself.
9: Then you've got to help me further. The army needs you again.
5: Huh?
9: There's a big woods between here and Powder River.
5: I know that woods. It's big and sprawling over mountains and valleys.
9: A huge gang is there, waiting to ambush Colonel Moffat's men.
5: I don't say. Why, the ornery coyotes. Moffat's men, you say?
9: Yes. They're going to come through the woods to get here. This is to be their new station.
5: Cracky, I didn't know that.
9: The letter you took to the Lone Ranger told about the ambush. The Lone Ranger is riding to warn Colonel Moffat. But you say a captain is in command now.
5: Sure, that's right.
9: The colonel would know the Lone Ranger. He'd listen to him, believe what the Lone Ranger said.
5: Sure, he would.
9: He is in command. The captain may not know the Lone Ranger. He might think the mask means outlaw. He might put the Lone Ranger under arrest. If the Lone Ranger can't convince the captain that there is a trap in the woods, the whole detachment might be wiped out.
5: Comfort, Juniper. We got to do something about that. Just you say what, and I'll do it.
9: You've got to ride. Ride hard and long and try to overtake the Lone Ranger.
5: Overtake him?
9: Hopeless, though, it seems you've got to try. If you can't overtake him, you'll have to keep going until you meet the troops. Tell the captain... Oh, wait. There's one thing. The ring.
5: The ring? You mean the one the Lone Ranger's got on his finger?
9: Yes. Get word to the Lone Ranger. Tell him to open the ring. Remember that. Open the ring.
5: I'll do it. I'll start right now. It'll take till tomorrow night to reach the woods, and I'll make my way through in the dark, get to Powder River, and then shove on till I find the army camp. I'll get what grub I need as I go along.
9: Remember the message, Amos. Open the ring.
5: I will. Go on, man. Get up.
0: Amos pushed his horse to the limit. For long hours, he rode steadily through the night. At dawn, he paused briefly, let the horse drink and graze for a minimum of time, then once more pressed ahead. By nightfall, the exhausted man and horse had reached the vast stretch of woods near Powder River.
5: Now we're in for hard travel, old horse. Got to go due north by instinct and what little we see of the stars. Get along, boy. If we got luck on our side, we'll be at the Powder River by sunup.
0: An hour and then another passed while horse and rider continued through the trees. Low branches slapped at Amos' face, and rough bark raked the horse's sides. It was almost midnight, and the center of the forest had been reached. Then suddenly...
10: Right up there!
11: Stop! We want you!
10: Hold up when we drop
11: you!
10: Drop him till we know him!
5: Right. Hey, easy there! Don't you hurt my horse!
11: Take him out of that saddle! Take him off, boy! Pull him down!
12: Hey, this is just an ordinary kind.
5: Sure, that's all I am. Let me go. I don't mean no trouble.
12: Where are you going?
5: North of the Powder River.
12: For what?
5: Look, mister, I didn't do anything. I don't know who you are, but if you think I'm an outlaw, you can search me.
12: Why are you riding north at this time of the night? What's your name, anyhow?
5: Amos. I'm riding north to... To meet my friend.
13: Take him to the headquarters.
5: Please let me go.
13: Slade, the headquarters a long ways off.
12: Yeah, that's right. You gotta stick around here. Rope him to a tree. That'll keep him for time.
5: No, don't do that. I gotta get north.
12: Shut up. You're lucky to be alive. Rope him.
13: Right.
0: Tightly tied to the large trunk of a great tree, Amos could see the vague figures of the men who moved in the midnight darkness of the woods. He knew there were a lot of them, but there was no way to count the exact number. His spirit sank to low ebb. He had failed in his all-important mission. The words of the girl echoed in his ears.
8: Tell him to open the ring. Tell him to open the ring.
5: Can't tell him. Can't help now. They'll be licked. The army. My army will be licked.
8: The whole detachment may be wiped out. Tell him to open the ring.
5: And I failed him. Maybe they've got the Lone Ranger prisoner, too.
0: Meanwhile, the Lone Ranger and Tonto continued through the woods.
4: Blackest part of woods behind us now.
7: Hope those outlaws are behind us.
4: And that's what Tonto think.
7: Do you, Kemosabe?
4: Long time back, we ride in wide circle.
7: That was when you told me not to speak and had our horses travel very slowly.
4: And that's where Tonto think outlaw wait.
7: Tonto, look ahead of us.
4: That wood. That's where woods come to end.
7: Out of river.
4: Isn't that right?
7: Another few seconds and we'll be out of the woods.
4: And then we cross the river.
7: Then, Kemosabe, we can really travel.
0: The curtain falls on the first act of our Lone Ranger story. Before the next exciting scenes, please permit us to pause for just a few moments.

0: Now to continue our story.
1: The masked man and Tonto reached the river and splashed into the water. The stream was shallow. In a moment, the hoofs of Skull and Silver clattered on the dry bank, the north bank of Powder River. Ahead, the land was level, free of trees and lighted by the moon. The Lone Ranger cried out,
2: "Come on, Silver! Come on, Skull!"
1: Both horses leaped ahead. They seemed joyous that the woods had been left behind. Mile after mile, the mighty Silver paced the sturdy Skull. The moon sank and the darkness grew more dense. Again, the hearty voice rang out,
2: "Come on, Silver!"
1: Then the first gray light of dawn. It grew, and then a reddish hue came from the east to paint the land ahead. On through the dawn, the horses ran. Then far ahead, just as the sun's rim showed a tiny arc above the horizon, the faint notes of a bugle sounded above the clatter of the horses' hoofs.
2: The army, Tonto! There it is! Steady, Silver! Steady, boy!
3: Oh, Scott, halt at our home!
4: Halt! Who goes there?
3: A friend. I want to speak to your commandant.
4: You're a mask.
3: Yes, will you summon the commandant?
4: Very well. Corporal of the guard. Corporal of the guard.
3: Anyway, our horse is very tired, Tonto.
5: Them make plenty long run.
3: They've earned a rest, and they're going to get it.
5: Maybe the army go south right away.
3: That's all right. We'll not have to go with it. As long as we inform the colonel of the situation south of here, he'll take matters in hand. He went into the woods unaware of the danger. Well, he might be overpowered. But those outlaws don't have the advantage of surprise. The army will have the situation in hand from the start.
5: Not many soldiers here, Kemosabe. And plenty outlaw in woods.
3: Odds mean nothing to the army, Tonto. As soon as we've seen Colonel Moffat, we'll find a place to camp.
6: The corporal of the guard will tell Captain Blake about you.
3: But I want to see Colonel Moffat.
6: He hasn't been here in weeks.
3: Hasn't been here?
6: Captain Blake is in command. And he doesn't like masked men.
0: Captain Blake joined the sentry at the army camp, and with a deep frown on his face, studied the Lone Ranger.
7: What, sir, is the meaning of this? You come here masked.
3: I came to speak to Colonel Moffat. I understood he was in command.
7: He has been away for some time.
3: You're Captain Blake?
7: I am.
3: If the colonel were here, he would know who I am.
7: I propose to find out who you are. Please remove that mask.
3: Now, just a moment, Captain Blake. You wouldn't have any idea who I am by seeing my face.
7: No? Well, I'll...
3: I don't expect that my efforts in this part of the country have made you familiar with the expression... The Lone Ranger?
7: I've been here but a short time. I'm from Ohio. I must insist that you unmask, sir, and account for the wearing of that mask.
3: Captain, I
7: think... This part of the country has been placed under what amounts to martial law.
3: Tonto and I have been traveling hard to bring a message to you, to your men.
7: I said, sir, unmask. Do so at once or I'll have it done for you.
3: Just a moment, Captain. You're traveling south. You're going to the woods south of Powder River.
7: You know a great deal about army maneuvers. Too much, I would say.
3: Captain, have you heard of a powerful gang of outlaws around here?
7: So you seek further information.
3: I do nothing of the sort. I'm trying to give you information.
7: False.
3: The truth. The woods south of Powder River hold an army of outlaws. More of them than you have soldiers. They know you're coming. They're waiting for you.
7: Indeed.
3: Yes.
7: This is probably the poorest effort and strategy I've ever seen. Naturally, the outlaws don't want the army to take over control south of the river. The bandits down there have had things their own way. They don't want us there. So you come here. You expect me to believe you despite that mask. You tell of the size of the outlaw army in the woods. And I dare say you expect me to remain here rather than go and confront those outlaws.
3: Captain Blake, I'm trying in every way I know to state the situation to you.
7: What would you suggest, sir?
3: That you start now, at once. Get to the woods in daylight. And be prepared to fight.
7: Thank you for the suggestion. My information...

0: It's in daylight. And be prepared to fight.
1: Thank you for the suggestion. My information, however, is different. Therefore, I will proceed along the lines originally planned.
0: And break camp tonight?
1: Yes, I have no apprehension of going through the woods in darkness. I've been informed that the men we seek are beyond the woods. If I follow your suggestion, we'll come out of the woods in the south at night. And that is where we expect to meet our opposition.
0: What can I do to convince you I'm not in league with those outlaws?
1: You can't convince me. Place this man under arrest.
2: Yes, sir.
3: Stand back.
1: So?
0: I'm not going to be placed under arrest.
1: Fast draw. Two guns, huh? Well, that serves to verify my suspicions. If you were what you claim, a friend of the army, you'd be quite willing to submit to arrest, unmasking, and investigation.
0: Captain, there are reasons you can't possibly understand why I cannot be unmasked.
2: I'll signal.
1: That'll bring men.
0: I've been the outlaw you accused me of being. I'd never let your guard fire that signal.
1: You can't escape. Fire your guns or you'll be riddled with bullets. Turn from here to right and we'll bring you down.
0: Blake, I've got to do this, much as I hate to. I'm leaving and you're coming with me.
1: You can't
0: watch those others, Tonto.
2: You watch them.
1: Come, help me. Let me go.
0: I'm sorry. Up you go. You're riding on silver with me. Steady, boy.
2: Let him go or I'll fire.
0: Fire and you'll hit your captain.
2: Hold your fire. Don't shoot the captain.
1: You'll hang for this.
0: You'll change your mind about that. Oh, our horses are tired, but they've got to do it. Get going.
2: Get him up. Come. Mount up. Bring the horses.
4: He's got the captain.
2: Hurry up. He's making for the south.
5: Seconds after the Lone Ranger dashed away with the captain, the troopers were in their saddles, racing in pursuit.
2: That white horse can't hold the pace for long, carrying double like that. Keep him in sight.
5: Silver, already exhausted, called forth reserve strength from his great heart to obey the command of his master. This was no ordinary incident for the Lone Ranger. It was the climax of all his efforts of the past.
6: Come on, Silver! Calm your silver heels!
5: The masked man felt the ultimate defeat of the whole legion of the Black Arrow. The terrorist band of outlaws, plotters against the flag, depended on the next few hours. He was ready, even glad, to offer his own life if by so doing he could smash the menacing organization that threatened the very foundation of the nation.
0: Blake, where we ride, you've got to listen. There was no other way than this.
1: You'll hang for this. My men don't shoot you.
0: My life doesn't matter. The life of your troopers is what counts. They must not be massacred. They must carry on.
1: They'll carry on long after they dispose of you.
0: Yeah, the river is just ahead. On the far side, I'm going to let you to the ground.
1: You'd better.
0: But not until we've penetrated the woods a little way. Far enough to prove to you that I have told the truth. Otto!
7: Now, what you want, Kemosabe?
0: You've got to stay with the captain. I'm going on alone.
7: Why, you stay. Tonto, go on.
0: No, follow orders, Kemosabe.
1: The river.
0: We'll cross. A little deeper into the woods, Captain. And I'll leave you and Tonto.
1: My men will overtake you in a minute.
0: They won't need to. Steady, Silver. Steady, boy. Now, down you go. Take over, Tonto.
2: Tonto got gun on Captain.
0: Blake, I'm going on ahead. Those outlaws want me just as badly as they want you and your troopers. I think they're not far ahead of us. Perhaps when they open fire on me, you'll believe what I told you. That this is where your danger exists.
1: I'll see
2: you. Stay here.
0: Adios, Tonto.
2: Let me join you by and by.
0: Come on, Silver. This is the last effort, Silver, old boy. I know you're tired, but so am I. But that doesn't matter now. Only we can draw enough gunfire to show the troopers where those killers are. Only the first shots don't get us.
2: Are you all right, sir?
1: Put that Indian under arrest. Let me take a horse.
2: Here, sir, I brought your own.
1: Search these woods for that masked man. Spread out.
2: No, not spread out. Go on. Find out how.
1: We'll find the outlaws beyond the woods.
2: You hear?
1: One shot. Fired by the masked man to lure us on. He's desperately anxious to have us go on through the woods now and arrive at the other side after dark.
2: Firing again.
1: Outlaw there. Stand out, men. Close in on him.
2: All no shots, not one man. There does seem to be a lot of shooting.
1: Now, wait. One of those reports are rifles. The masked man had no rifle with him.
2: Do you think he was telling the truth, sir?
1: Let me listen.
8: Get the Lone Ranger!
2: Did you hear that, sir? Someone called out.
1: Now, wait. Let me listen. Someone said, get the Lone Ranger.
8: Black Arrow, pay handsome. The man that drew him.
2: The Black Arrow? Pay handsome?
1: I heard that. He was right.
9: Men, listen to me. The Black Arrow's ahead of us. Hear that? The Black Arrow.
2: Them got more men than you have here.
9: More men? What of that? We're soldiers. We're fighters. Come on, let's go get them.
5: At last, the captain believed. He led his men, saber flashing in the sun as it glinted through the trees, pistol in the other hand, barking at the first of the outlaws who came before his sight. Trained soldiers, experts at grim battle, charged the scattered outlaws who were taken by surprise. Gunfire that was

0: devastating lash to the Black Arrow. The outlaws were gripped by stark panic when they faced the army. Their shots were wild, erratic. Some tried to flee without success. Others sought protection of trees. The well-trained horses of the troopers leaped over obstacles, dodged around the underbrush, and kept a line of fire on every man. And through it all, one man yelled triumphantly,
1: "Atta boy! That's the right spirit! That's the way we always done it! Cut them down! Wipe them out! That's doing it! Show them what the army men are like when they get right mad! You too, Lone Ranger! They'll get what's coming to them!"
0: He was lashed to a tree, but feared none of the wildly flying bullets. He saw the army, his army, fighting as never before.
2: And then the fight was over.
3: I'll cut the rope, Amos. How did you get here?
1: Yeah, the polecats catched me. I was trying to get to you.
3: There now. Rub your wrists.
1: Well, me? I'm all right. Did the troopers get them all?
3: They're tying the prisoners now.
1: Golly, I wanted to tell you about Colonel Moffat. When the girl heard that he wasn't in command, she sent me after you. It was about the ring.
3: The ring?
1: And she thought you might have trouble convincing the captain in command that he was to believe what you said. But you didn't have no trouble, I guess. You fetched them here, all right.
3: Yes, I brought them here.
1: I'm glad you did.
3: What about the ring?
1: She says to tell you to open the ring.
3: Open the ring?
1: Just that. That's what she says. That and nothing more. Open the ring.
3: I didn't know it could be opened. In fact, I've hardly had a chance to examine it closely.
4: You must have it. Everything all right now.
3: Tonto, this ring is supposed to open in some... Oh, there it is. There's a secret compartment here.
1: Now, what do you know?
3: Tonto, this explains one thing more about the girl. Where's Captain Blake?
5: There I'm come.
3: Captain Blake.
6: So they call you the Lone Ranger. Well, now, sir, I understand what that means.
3: I'm sorry for the way I had to take matters in hand.
6: Sorry, man alive. I'm proud to have been taken in hand.
3: Look, I didn't realize it, but I had this with me all the time.
6: What's that?
3: Very small bit of thin paper on which is written a message. You see, this message will assure anyone who sees it that the bear is acting at the personal request of
6: the president. Is this your ring?
3: It wasn't mine, but, well, I was told to wear it.
6: Now we go make camp, huh?
3: Yes, Tonto. The army will take care of the prisoners.
6: See, Silver.
3: With your permission, Captain, we'll leave.
6: That's all right.
1: I'll go back to town with my old regiment and tell the girl that everything's all right.
3: I don't think you'll see her to tell her, Amos.
1: You don't think I'll see her?
3: I think she'll drop out of sight until she's needed again.
6: Good luck, Lone Ranger. Adios.
3: Adios. Ready, Tonto?
6: Ah.
7: Get him up, scout.

0: story you have just heard is a copyrighted feature of the Lone Ranger Incorporated.
1: Well, come in, Smithers. What is it? Speak up, boy. Orange juice.
2: No, sir. New Kellogg's Rise and Shine.
1: Hey, finish.
2: And look at this, sir.
1: No peel, no pips, and it's got vitamin C. Well, Smithers, I suppose this is it.
2: What are you doing, sir?
1: Thank you, Governor. Wife and three pips to support. Thank you.
3: New Kellogg's Rise and Shine. Now tastes as good as orange juice.
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0: The Amos and Andy Show, written by Joe Connolly and Bob Mosier, featuring Ernestine Wade, Johnny Lee, Amanda Randolph, Millie Bruce, Roy Glenn, Jeff Alexander's music, yours truly, Harlow Wilcox, and starring radio's all-time favorites, Freeman Gosden and Charles Correll. Amos and Andy! The Kingfish's wife, Sapphire, and her mother plan to fly out to Chicago and visit Sapphire's sister for a month. They plan on leaving tomorrow. But right now, a telegram has just arrived from Sapphire's brother, Leonard. Leonard has made the Army his career for the past 20 years. And now he's getting out of the Army in California. Right now, the Kingfish and the girls are discussing it.
1: Ah, Sapphire, I'm so proud of Leonard. 20 years in the Army. Ooh, what a wonderful career.
2: Oh, yes, Mama. Why, he was on the beach in Normandy just 2 weeks after D-Day.
1: Mm-hmm.
2: He was so brave.
3: Brave? Huh. He actually landed at Normandy on D-Day, but it took the Army 2 weeks to get him out of the boat. That's right.
1: Now, that ain't true. He had a brilliant record and won all kinds of medals.
2: I wouldn't talk if I was you, George. I don't ever remember you being in the Army.
3: Well, that wasn't my fault, you know. You see, I was too young for the Spanish-American War and too old for the last one.
1: What about World War I?
3: I was too scared for that one.
1: Be the first real vacation Leonard has had in years, and he wants to come to New York and spend it with us. Oh, the sweet boy.
3: Now, wait a minute, girl, Mama. You and Sapphire are going to Chicago.
2: Well, George, I thought while we was in Chicago, Leonard could come here and stay with you. You and him could get to know each other in the month we's away.
3: Now, wait a minute, girl. I ain't having that chow hound staying here. But you two going away, this is the first peace and quiet I done had in 25 years of marriage. And I ain't having it messed up by no goofy brother-in-law.
2: But, George, you ain't never met Leonard. How do you know you wouldn't like him?
3: Listen, I has met all of your other sisters and brothers, and he's from the same litter. He's got about as much chance of turning out good as a peacock has of coming out of a vulture egg. Right?
1: All right. Sapphire, if he feels that way about my son, Leonard, I wouldn't have him come here and stay. We'll just wire him how George feels and tell him not to come.
2: You're right, Mama. That is the best way. Well, we better get packed, because, you know, we do at the airport first thing in the morning.
1: Yeah,
3: Sapphire's going to Chicago to see your sister, yeah. Just think, tomorrow the airplane is going to take you away. It's going to fly you to Chicago for a whole month. Take you and Mama away and leave me here in New York all alone. You know, it makes me realize something, Sapphire.
2: It does, George?
3: Yeah, up to now I never realized what a great personal favor them Wright brothers done for me at Kitty Hawk, North Carolina. Well, Mama and Sapphire done took the bus to the airport this morning. I'm going to have a little peace and quiet around here. I wish I could think of some way to pick up some dough while they're gone. Here I is at the lodge hall thinking about, come in. Yes, sir. Can I help you?
4: Well, I hope so. I'm a little mixed up in my direction. I'm looking for the Utopia Sanatorium. It's a rest home.
3: Utopia Sanatorium. The name is familiar. Let me look in the telephone book here. Let me see here. Utopia. Y-O-U-T-O-P-I-A. Don't seem to be here. There's the Y's right there, too. That is.
4: Well, they ought to have a phone. They're charging me enough to stay there.
3: What is the charging you?
4: Well, I plan on staying a month or so. I just want peace and quiet. You see, I'm getting a $1,500 legacy, and I'm willing to pay them $500 for the month.
3: Utopia, Utopia. Excuse me for protruding, Mother, but you say something about having trouble with your leg there and getting $1,500. What was that thing you say there?
4: I just said I'm getting $1,500 in cash, and I'm planning on paying the sanatorium $500 for the month.
3: You know, I know where that Ralph's home is now. Hey, you keep going down the boulevard there, and it's right next to the rock quarry. You see, the roundhouse is across the street.
4: Well, that certainly doesn't sound very restful to me.
3: Oh, I don't mean to run down that place. You see, I run the sanatorium myself, and I wouldn't want to say nothing unethical about the other dump. You see,
4: I see. You have a sanatorium.
3: Oh, yes, sir. Yes, sir. Combination sanatorium and rest home. Before I get into this, though, could I ask you one question? You ain't got nothing catching, is you, mister?
4: No.
3: Now, what seems to be your trouble?
4: Oh, I'm just very nervous. What's the name of your place?
3: The Very Nervous Sanatorium. I is Dr. Stevens, the head man over there. We especially good on nervous cases. Or had a man to come in there just last month with the same vital stance. And in 1 week's time, we done slowed him down to a walk.
4: Well, just what are your rates?
3: Oh, the same as the Utopia players. We all comes under the fair trade law. Can't shake it down over the prevailing rates, you know. All us doctors take the hypochondriac oath when we go into this building.
4: Well, just where is this sanatorium of yours?
3: It's over on 134th Street. I tell you, it's so quiet over there, it's almost like being in a private residence. You could move in this afternoon, too.
4: Well, that's fine. And by the way, my name is Harry Thompson.
3: Harry Thompson.
4: I'll be back here later, and you can take me up to your sanatorium. And, by the way, does your service include a nurse?
3: A nurse? Well, tell you. You see, I,
5: Hi, Kingfish.
3: Well, look who's here. If it ain't male nurse Brown.
6: Kingfish, what are you talking about, male nurse?
3: Nothing, Andy. I just explaining to this man here about the exclusive sanatorium I'm running up on 134th Street. You know the place.
6: No, I don't.
3: Of course you do. The one up in the apartment house. The one where this man is going to pay me $500 a month for resting up in there. Understand?
6: No.
3: Andy, in the world of famous sanatoriums where you is employed, you know, $150 a month. You know what I'm talking about now, Andy.
6: Oh, you mean the sanatorium where you're going to raise me to $175 a month because I keep you from losing so many patients?
3: Well, that's the place I had in mind, male nurse Brown.
4: Well, I don't know. Male nurses. Hey, is this man a registered nurse?
3: Oh, registered? Oh, yes, sir. This is one of the most immaculate nurses in the city. Yeah, the Board of Health gave him the same sanitation rating as the swill cans over at the Waldorf. Oh, yes.
4: Well, I'm glad I'm getting into a nice place. And I'll be back here about 2 o'clock. I'll see you then.
3: Yeah, good day, sir. Hey, what you think, Andy?
6: Well, sound like a good deal. But you sure sprung it on me in a hurry.
3: Well, I wouldn't complain, Andy. It ain't often that a fella gets hired and gets a $25 raise for efficiency before we know what the job is. I ain't never...

0: This is great, Jay. I'll move that Mr. Thompson in this afternoon, and I'll be $500 to the good. This is one of the finest. Hello?
1: Hello, George. This is Sapphire. I'm calling from the airport.
0: Airport?
1: Yes.
0: Yeah, but honey, I think you left for Chicago a couple of hours ago.
1: Well, George, all the flights have been canceled today on account of the weather. Mom and I won't leave till tomorrow morning.
0: Well, now, wait a minute. Listen here. What is he going to do? Stay at a hotel out by the airport or something like that?
1: Of course not, George. Me and Mama's coming back home. We sure is tired, and we're looking forward to a good night's rest. Goodbye.
0: Holy mackerel. This is like Frank Buck getting bit by a dead rhinoceros. I don't know what... Well, and Sapphire and Mama ain't leaving for Chicago till tomorrow.
2: Yeah.
0: But there must be some way that we can keep that Mr. Thompson on the hook till then.
2: Yeah, well, let's get on in here and see our lawyer, Calhoun. Maybe he got an angle.
0: Well, hiya, Calhoun. Excuse me, is you busy?
3: Oh, no, boys. I'm just working on my income tax.
2: Yeah, man. Look at all the papers and forms you got on the desk there.
3: Yeah. First, they sent me a form to file an estimate. Then they sent me my 1953 blank with a big booklet explaining the thing. Then they sent me a long profit and loss statement to fill out. Now they done sent me a registered letter asking why I didn't file no 1952 return.
0: Well, that's a lot of paper they sent you there.
3: I'll say, I figured out that it cost the United States government $12.80 to find out that I is a bum.
0: Now, look here, Calhoun. We in trouble, too. Now, listen, I in a jam.
3: Well, what is the fact?
0: Well, I decided to run a sanatorium in my apartment while my wife was away in Chicago for a month.
3: Mm.
0: And I signed up a patient for $500 to stay in the place starting tonight.
3: Uh-huh.
0: Now, my wife and her mama-in-law, they ain't going till tomorrow.
3: Yeah, this is a mess.
2: Oh, yeah. We are stuck with a hot patient on our hands.
3: Yeah, well, now... Wait a minute, Jay. You done told a man you had a sanatorium, didn't you?
0: Yeah.
3: Well, lots of them sanatoriums have branches. You could keep them in one of the branches overnight.
2: One of the branches, huh?
3: Yeah.
2: Yeah, but it'll cost a lot of money to put him in a hotel, and he ain't paying us till the end of the month.
3: Well, now, wait a minute. Look at here, Kingfish.
0: Uh-huh.
3: Couldn't you take him up to Andy's room and tell him that was the annex of the sanatorium?
0: Yeah, Andy's room to Andy. Calhoun, that is a great idea.
2: Oh, wait a minute, Chair. Wait a minute. I only got one bed up there. The place is a mess. I ain't got no way to cook food or nothing.
0: Andy, look here. We'll have to do it. That's all. We'll send out for the food. Oh, this is a great idea. Telling the man that your room is the annex. Oh, thank you, Calhoun.
3: Yeah, that's a great idea, all right.
0: Yeah.
3: Well, I got to get back to my financial statements here.
2: Yeah, you look like you was having a lot of trouble there, boy.
3: Trouble? First of all, I don't have no money to pay my income tax. I owe bills all over town. I is 5 months behind in my office rent, and the landlord threatens to evict me. Oh, I tell you, boys, I'm going to bankruptcy except for one thing.
0: Well, what's that?
3: I ain't got the money to file the papers.
0: Oh, yeah.

0: Well, just one more flight upstairs, Mr. Thompson.
1: Yeah, Mr. Thompson. If you get tired carrying them suitcases, why, let me know. We'll stop while you're sitting down and get your breath.
2: No, it's all right. But I'm a little disappointed going to the annex.
0: Well, you're going to love it here, though. Yeah, you're right here, Mr. Thompson. I'll open the door for you there so you don't have to sit down in the cases. Step right in there next year, Mr. Thompson. Watch that rat trap right there on the floor. Don't step
2: right. Hey, wait a minute. This is a sanatorium? Why, it's just an old boarding house room.
0: We designed it that way to get away from the hospital effect, you see. A new style of decorating. What they refer to as ash can modern.
2: Well, I guess it's all right, as long as I'm going to move into your regular sanatorium tomorrow.
0: Yes, you're going to love it up here. By the way, male nurse Brown.
1: Oh, yes, doctor.
0: I see the last patient didn't make his bed up when he left.
1: Oh, yeah. Well, I'll fix that up.
0: Reverse the sheet so the dirty side is next to the mattress there. See, we won't keep everything sanitary around here.
1: I think the best side is up now.
0: Now, Miss Thompson, before I leave, I think I better give you a brief examination. See what kind of diet to put you on.
2: Examination?
0: Yes, sir. Open your mouth there. I ain't got one of them wooden R sticks. I just have to hold your tongue down with a shoehorn here. Open your mouth there now and say, ah. Yeah, take a look in there, male nurse.
1: Yeah, let me get up there.
0: No, don't put your head in there. You're blocking my light there. Look out there. This match's going to burn the man's tongue. Wait a minute. Yeah, that's better.
1: Wow. Look there. He's got something hanging down there in the back of his mouth.
0: Yeah, we better keep an eye on that. If it gets any worse, we might have to snip it off, sir.
2: Hey, wait a minute. That's my palate.
0: Yeah, well, don't worry. I'll have male nurse Brown rub some peritonitis on it for you. Well, maybe it'll go away. Let me feel your pulse here. One, two, three. Yeah, you're nervous, all right. Your pulse has got a rumba beat to it. Say, nurse, I want this man put on a light diet.
1: How light, doctor?
0: Well, don't let it run over 35 cents a day.
1: Keep okay.
0: You got nothing to worry about, patient. Nurse Brown here will be on 24-hour duty right here.
2: You mean he's going to be in the same room with me?
0: Better than that, he's going to be in the same bed with you then.
2: I never heard of anything like that.
0: Oh, just a safety measure, yes, sir. On real serious cases, I crawls in there too, you see.
2: I don't know if I'm going to like this arrangement.
0: Mr. Thompson, we feel that if a man is really sick, he's able to have the hospital staff right in the bed with him there, you see. Now, I want you to hop right in bed there and start resting right away, Mr. Thompson.
2: Well, all right. But I must say, I don't know if I'm going to like this place.
0: Oh, that's all right. You're going to just be here one night till you move over to the regular sanatorium tomorrow. Yeah, we feature two sheets on the beds over there.
2: Well, very well. I'll put up with it for one night, and that's all.
0: Now, get undressed there. Now, Nurse Brown, I want, nurse. Hey, nurse.
1: What you want, doctor?
0: Let the patient get in bed first, will you, please?
3: Come out here to Chicago to spend a month with your sister.
4: I don't care, Mama. She's too bossy, and I ain't going to stay under her roof one day longer.
3: Well, all right, daughter. Well, what are you going to do?
4: I just called the airport, Mama. They can give us reservations that would get us in New York at 9 o'clock tomorrow evening.
3: Oh, won't George be surprised when we show up.
0: How's the patient doing since we moved him into my apartment here? Did he go to sleep?
1: Oh, yeah. I put him to bed back in your mama's room there.
0: Mm-hmm.
1: Oh, yeah. He really getting peace and quiet. He got a little suspicious, though, when he went in the bathroom and seen that camisole your mama. mama left hanging there.
0: Holy mackerel, what did you tell him?
1: I just said it was a straitjacket left over from our last patient.
0: Yeah. Smart move, Andy. Now, listen, I think I'll walk down to the corner and pick up your evening paper.
1: Yeah, you know something, Kingfish? You're so lucky Sapphire and her mama's in Chicago. Boy, if they knowed what you was doing here in this apartment.
0: Yeah, well, we don't need to worry about them, Andy. Well, I'll be right back, old boy.
1: Okay.
0: Well, let me get down the stairs here. Kind of dark here. Well, I'll get out the front door here and, excuse me, girls, your bags is in the way. I'd like to get by.
4: Why, George, it's us, me and Mama.
0: Well, I.
3: What's the matter, Baldy? Ain't you glad to see us?
0: Oh, yeah, I was just, the thing is, I'm glad,
4: We want to go upstairs.
0: Yeah,
3: we is exhausted.
0: Yeah.
3: When I hit that bed, you won't hear a sound out of me all night.
0: Yeah, well, I wouldn't count on that, Mama.
4: What's wrong with you, George? Take our bag.
0: Well, now, look here. Wait a minute. I got a better idea than that, honey. I'll run on up to the landing and put on the lights up there, you see.
3: Well, hurry up. We'll carry our own bag.
0: Yeah. Holy mackerel. I got to do something to warn Andy to get that Mr. Thompson out of there. It's Mama and me, and Sapphire makes three. We're coming to our blue heaven.
4: George, what are you singing about?
0: Oh, nothing, honey. I just happy. Do-de-do, do-de-do.
4: Well, stop being so happy and get up them stairs.
0: All right. Pack up the patient in his old kit bag and blow, blow, blow.
3: Want us to trip on the stairs here?
0: Out the window, he must go, he must go. Through the kitchen, down the stairs, here comes a couple of grizzly bears. Oh, oh, oh, oh.
4: George, I've never seen you act so strange in my whole life. Now get that door open and let us get in there.
0: Yeah, wait till I find my keys here. Get out. I got them here someplace.
4: George, what was that?
0: What was what?
4: That noise inside.
0: Mice.
4: Mice don't make that much noise.
0: Well, these has been eaten well, yeah.
3: George, there's somebody in there. Open the door.
0: There you is, Mama. No one in the living room, see there?
4: I distinctly heard someone. Now, let's look in the bedroom.
0: Wait a minute now.
4: Well, there's nobody in our bedroom.
3: Let me see about mine.
0: No.
3: There's nobody in mine. Oh, hey, what's my bed doing all messed up?
0: Well, Mama, I was sleeping in there while you was away.
4: George, is you sure you didn't have nobody up here? Nobody at all?
0: No, Sapphire, there ain't been no one in our little homicide here, nor it is.
4: Well, all right. Come on, Mama. We'll sleep in my room tonight. Let's put our things away.
0: Oh, me. Oh, that was close. Yeah, but I wonder what Andy done with Mr. Thompson. I can't understand why. Somebody at the front door.
1: Say, Kingfish.
0: Andy, where's you got him?
1: Well, when I heard you coming, I dragged him out of the back door and run him around in front of the house in his nightgown. I got him in the hall now.
0: You got him out in the hall?
1: Yeah.
0: Listen, Andy, I'll duck in the room and get his clothes. You take him over to your room and we'll straighten out the thing the first thing in the morning.
1: Yeah, okay, Kingfish. I stuck him in the broom closet out in the hall.
0: In the broom closet?
1: Yeah.
0: Didn't he object?
1: No, he's half asleep. I told him it was a steam cabinet. I'll go out there and blow some smoke through the keyhole. That ought to hold it for a while.
0: Yeah.

0: Yeah, Amos, I threw a top coat on the patient and we took the crosstown bus over to my place.
1: Well, and there, that is doggone as mixed up I don't ever hear, carrying that poor fellow all over town.
0: Well, it's all straightened out now, Amos. The Kingfish done went up this morning and told Sapphire and her mama the truth.
1: Well, I'm glad he did that, because I guess they was mad, though.
0: Mad? Boy, they was burned up. But then the Kingfish explained to them about the $500.
1: Oh, yeah.
0: So they finally agreed to take the fella in, providing the Kingfish divided the money with them at the end of the month.
1: Yeah, well, I guess that's all he could do. They sure could use that $500 to pay some of their bills. You know, the Kingfish was telling me they got some bills up there that's been laying around for 6 months. Hmm. I guess he's going to pay those first.
0: Oh, no, no. He's going to let those go. He's going to pay the old ones first.
1: Oh, the old ones, yeah.
2: Did you sleep last night, Mr. Thompson?
3: Oh, just fine. But I must say, I'm getting pretty tired of bouncing back and forth between here and the annex.
2: Yeah, well, that's part of the nerve cure, what we call the ping-pong treatment. Thompson, I want you to meet Sapphire here. She's going to be your nurse from now on instead of male nurse Brown.
3: Well, that'll be fine. Well, how do you do, Sapphire?
4: How do you do?
2: Well, I want you to promise me one thing, patient. That during the months that you was here in the sanatorium, to do everything the nurse tells you to do.
3: Well, I promise, Doctor.
2: Fine. Now, you'll excuse me. I'll see you later. Goodbye.
3: Goodbye.
4: Patient, I want you to promise me one thing.
3: Oh, what's that?
4: That during the month you're staying here, you'll never let Dr. Stevens know we tricked him and that you is my brother, Leonard.

0: and Andy. We'll be back again next week. Till then, this is Harlow Wilcox saying goodnight for the United States Armed Forces Radio Service.
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0: am the Whistler, and I know many things, for I walk by night. I know many strange tales, many secrets hidden in the hearts of men and women who have stepped into the shadows. Presently I'll tell you of nameless terrors of which they dare not speak.
1: 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Later in the program, I want to tell you about several outstanding Signal services, for each one is designed to do for your car the thing you want most today, to help it go farther. But now, The Whistler.
0: It's strange, isn't it, how a man can live his life through several decades, simply, quietly, in peaceful obscurity, and suddenly, through one small incident, find his world turned into chaos. For instance, there was Tom Barlow, who lived with his wife, Ellen, in the small seacoast village of Marblehead, and whose whole life had been spent as a lowly driver of the town carry-all, combination taxi, delivery truck, and tow car. To everyone in Marblehead, he was just old Tom, until that night a few months ago. A raining, stormy night it was, with a feeling in the air of foreboding, if you were particularly sensitive. And the man who came to Tom just as he was getting ready to go home to dinner with Ellen and Judy, his daughter, wanted to be driven out to Guilford Inlet. It was no pleasant trip on a night like that, lonely, miserable. But a fare was a fare, and Tom started out. Halfway there, they had to cross the inlet, and Tom was just beginning to worry about whether or not the bridge might be washed out.
2: Diver! Diver!
3: Yes, sir.
2: Is that the Guilford Bridge ahead?
3: Yes, sir, that's it. Lucky for us, it's still there. You sure picked a night to come out to this godforsaken neck of the woods.
2: When you get to the bridge, stop.
3: Stop?
2: What I said, stop.
3: Well, mister, there's no need to stop. It's 8 miles yet to the inlet.
2: Stop when you get to the bridge.
3: Okay, mister, whatever you say.
2: How much do I owe you?
3: Well, you're not getting out here.
2: How much do I owe you?
3: $1.50, but look, mister.
2: Yeah, $2. Keep the change.
3: You're crazy, mister. There isn't a house within 8 miles of here.
2: I like walking.
3: But, mister, I'm not going to leave you out on this bridge alone.
2: Good night.
0: Well, Tom, that's a queer thing, isn't it? Strange fellow. Never did get a good look at his face. He kept it muffled up in his scarf, his hat pulled down low. You've half a mind to run after him, but in 10 seconds he's disappeared into the blackness, and you drive back to town wondering, trying to make up your mind whether you should tell somebody about him or not. Then, when you're putting up the cab for the night and you happen to glance in the back, your mind is made up for you.
3: That's what I told him, Sheriff. I said, I'm not going to leave you out on this bridge alone.
4: Mm-hmm. What time was that, Tom?
3: Oh, about 2 hours ago, 9 o'clock.
4: Uh-huh.
3: I tried to argue with him, Sheriff, but he just wouldn't listen.
4: Okay, what happened then?
3: Well, then I came on back to the garage, and when I was cleaning out the back of my cab, I found this package.
4: Package? What package?
3: This package right here, what I came to see you about. Here, look for yourself. Cash, $25,000. I thought I'd better turn it in quick.
4: Well, I'll be... Hey, Tom, listen.
3: Huh?
4: You left this man on Guilford Bridge 2 hours ago?
3: Yeah, that's right, 9 o'clock. Sure was a queer bird, Sheriff. Had a muffler over half of his face. Could hardly hear him talk. I said to
5: him... Hey, Sergeant, get out the car. Get 5 men. We're going to Guilford Bridge.

0: Gary, you see anything down there?
1: Something here, Chief.
2: Well, it's the spot where I left him, Sheriff. Right here.
3: Hey, Chief, look.
2: Yeah?
3: I found this coat and hat under the bridge.
0: Hey, Eddie, put your flashlight over here.
2: That's the coat the man was wearing. And that's his hat, too.
0: You sure, Tom?
2: I'm positive.
4: Well, Sheriff, dug this muffler out of the water about 20 yards downstream.
2: That's his, too, yes. That's what he had over his mouth. Made him talk so peculiar.
0: The hat, coat, muffler. Looks like he drowned himself, all right.
3: You aiming to drag the inlet, Sheriff?
0: Not tonight, I'm not. In the morning. Anyhow, with that undertow, a body would be 2 miles out to sea by now.
3: That's right. Huh. Well, what do you suppose he done it for? Poor guy?
0: Poor guy? Tom, he left $25,000 in your cab, didn't he?
3: Oh, well, money don't mean much if you're so low you want to jump in the river.
0: Money don't mean much, huh? Listen, Tom, if we don't find that man's body, if nobody claims that money in 6 months, you know who it belongs to? It belongs to you, Tom.
3: Me?
0: Yes, sir, you. That's the law.
3: Me?
0: If nobody claims it in 6 months, and if we don't find the body that fits this hat and coat.
5: Well, Tom, that's quite a stroke of luck, isn't it? Imagine, $25,000. More than you've ever dreamed of. And it's yours. Almost. You stand on the bridge and gaze into the dark water below and wonder about your strange passenger. But perhaps you wouldn't wonder if you could see something happening in a lonely house 8 miles away at Guilford Inlet.
6: Who's there? Who is it?
7: Well, Mrs. Wilmer, so you don't recognize me. And after I've paid your salary, kept you living here all these years.
6: Mr. Ben.
7: Yes, it's me, and don't stand there gawking. Let me in and close the door and make some hot coffee. I'm frozen to the bone.
6: Of course. Of course.
7: Same dismal old place.
6: Mr. Ben, where's your hat and coat? You're soaking wet, Mr. Ben.
7: Where's your hat and coat? You're soaking wet, Mr. Ben. Hey, heaven, woman, can't you say anything better than that? 20 years. 20 years, and I come home to... Where's your hat and coat, Mr. Ben? Mrs. Wilmer, you're still a fool.
6: Yes, sir. I'll get the coffee.
7: Wait a minute.
6: Yes, sir.
7: You still go down to the village every day and gossip like a fishwife?
6: Well,
7: oh,
6: sir,
7: stop stirring me. Now, listen. While I'm here, you keep away from the village, you understand? Order your groceries by phone, if this morgue still has a phone.
6: Oh, no, sir. Not since you left. Barlow Manor's all boarded up, except in my room.
7: All the better. You'll have the delivery sent once a month, then. Nobody's to know that I've come back to Guilford. Is that clear? No one.
6: Yes, sir. If you want coffee...
7: Mrs. Wilmer, for the love of heaven, stop fluttering.
6: Yes, sir.
7: Oh, me. Nothing changed. You're still afraid of me, aren't you?
8: Aren't you?
6: Yes, sir. Yes, sir. Oh, please, sir.
7: Go get the coffee.
6: Yes, sir.
7: No. Wait. My brother Tom... He still drives that taxi of his, I suppose?
6: Oh, yes. They say down in the village...
7: Never mind your fool gossip. Still driving a taxi after 20 years. Mr. Happy-go-lucky. Everybody loves good old Tom. Don't they, Mrs. Wilmer?
6: Oh, yes. He's such a cheerful man. And his wife, Ellen...
7: Get out. Go get the coffee. And don't you babble about Ellen Barlow, you understand? Don't you ever babble to me about Ellen Barlow.
5: Yes, Tom Barlow, if you could see that scene, and your brother Ben sitting in the old family house in Guilford Inlet, perhaps you wouldn't wonder so about the stranger's disappearance. But you don't see that, and so to you and your wife, Ellen, it's like a dream.
2: Oh, Ellen. Ellen, it's like a dream. $25,000. Why, we're going to be rich.
6: Oh, Tom, put me down. Put me down.
2: Oh, we are, Ellen. We are. Even the sheriff thinks so. We ought to go out and do the town.
6: Well, we'll have plenty of time for that, Tom Barlow. After 6 months. I was just bringing your tea things.
7: Oh, never mind the tea things. Where's my tonic? Heart's pounding like a trip hammer.
6: Right here, sir, on the tray.
7: Where's the afternoon paper?
6: Here you are, sir. But there's nothing new about Mr. Tom and the money.
7: Who asked you that?
6: Well, I...
7: Mrs. Wilmy, you're nosy, aren't you?
6: Oh, please, Mr. Bill.
7: Oh, stop that sniveling. You're nosy, Mrs. Wilmy, but you are a good housekeeper.
6: Well, I do
7: try. Be quiet,
6: try.
7: Be quiet. I feel like talking.
6: Yes.
7: Or the tea. No, no, no, don't stand up. Sit down here by me.
6: Very well.
7: You're going to chat, Mrs. Wilmy. I'm expecting a business friend of mine today at 5 sharp, Mr. Peterson.
6: Uh-huh.
7: He's going to do something for me.
6: Yes, sir.
7: But you and I will chat until he arrives.
6: Yes, sir. Lemon and 2 sugars, sir.
7: Well, well. Yes. So you remember after all these years, That's nice. Mrs. Wilmy, I'm a very rich man. I made a good deal of money in the city.
6: Yes, sir.
7: And I have remembered you in my will.
6: Oh, thank you, sir.
7: Be quiet, be quiet. You'll be well off when I die, Mrs. Williams. Very well off. That's why I think you'll keep your mouth closed about lots of things.
6: Oh, I never...
7: feel like talking. Mrs. Wilmy, did you read that they haven't found the body yet of the man who left the money in my brother's taxi?
6: Oh, yes. They've been dragging the inlet for weeks, sir.
7: They can drag for years. They won't ever find the body. You know why, Mrs. Wilmy? Because I am the body.
6: Oh, Mr. Ben.
7: Sure, I'm the body. Oh. I left that $25,000 in Tom's cab. I wanted him to find it. I put it there.
6: But, Mr. Ben...
7: I'm going to break Tom Barlow. You watch.
6: Please don't tell me. I don't want to know.
7: 6 months he'll wait, thinking he's rich every day more certain. He'll be building air castles. You watch. I know Tom. He won't wait for 6 months. Fools around here to lend him money on speculation. He'll get in deep. You watch. Tom, happy-go-lucky. Always said he could get along without money. Married Ellen on a shoestring. Shoestring? And I could have given her everything. I could have given her clothes, a house in the city.
6: You mustn't tell me, please. Don't.
7: You're happy-go-lucky. I can just hear him now. Money isn't everything. Money only causes trouble. Married Ellen on a shoestring. Well, this time he'll find out what money can do.
0: 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Remember to let every go signal remind you, you do go farther with Signal gasoline.

0: And now the pattern is clear. Ben Barlow, after 20 years, is planning to extract his revenge for his brother Tom's marrying the woman he loved. He's planning to ruin his brother with the promise of the money he found, and then snatch it away at the last moment. And Tom, good old Tom, seems to be falling into the trap slowly, reluctantly, happily.
1: Oh, now, fellas, money isn't everything.
2: We'll see if you say that when you get to 25,000.
1: I will.
3: He's got 4 months to go yet. No sense counting chickens.
4: The money's as good as in the bank. Been 8 weeks now, nobody's claimed it. And who do you expect to claim it anyhow? A ghost?
1: Hey, Tom, I hear you and Ellen and the kid are planning a trip to New York to see all the shows.
0: Well, maybe.
3: Well, all I can say is if anybody deserves that money, it's Tom Barlow. Tom, we're with you.
0: Well, thank
3: you. Any person in the village won't be counting the days till 6 months is up.
5: Are you doing your homework?
6: 105, 106, 107 days, Pa, and we'll be rich.
7: Judy, I told you not to talk about that money.
0: Oh, now, leave her be, Ellen. It don't hurt thinking about it.
7: Oh, Tom, can't you see what I mean? Can't you understand? We've always been happy, Tom, the three of us, without too much money. And now
0: Of course we have. Of course we have. And that's why I want you and Judy to have everything in the world. Why, you don't think I want the money for myself.
7: Tom, listen. Let's withdraw our claim. Let's forget all about the money. What do you say? Tell the sheriff to give it to charity or something. Will you, Tom? Will you?
6: Ma, are you crazy?
0: Oh, she's teasing you, Judy.
7: I'm not teasing. I've got a funny feeling about that money.
0: But, Ellen, dear, I'm kind of counting on it. We've already run up a few bills and all, and what with this little deal I'm working in.
7: Deal? What deal?
0: Oh, nothing, Ellen. Judy.
7: What deal, Tom?
0: Just a little surprise. Hey, you know what I've been thinking? We all need a little vacation. Yes, sir. Get away from town for a while. Jerry Mason says that I could get $600 for the cab.
7: And... Tom, you're not going to sell the cab.
0: Well...
6: Oh, Pa, that's wonderful. We could go to New York and see Radio City and go to all the big shows and everything. Oh, Pa, I love you. You're so wonderful. Isn't he wonderful, Ma?
7: Tom, you're not going to sell the cab. Please.
0: Now, Ellen, don't you worry. Everything's going to be all right. Yes, everything's going to be all right now, isn't it, Tom? You're getting more certain of it every day. It's been 4 months now, and you've almost forgotten about the stranger. But he hasn't forgotten about you, Tom.
8: Stole the cab, Mrs. Wilmer.
7: Yes, sir.
8: Good, good. And now what about this man Peterson?
7: Well, sir, Mr. Peterson said that everything was going the way you wanted, sir.
8: That's fine. Good man, Peterson. Real good man. What else?
7: What, sir?
8: What else?
7: Well, sir...
8: Come on, out with it.
7: Well, sir, there's talk around that Mr. Tom and
8: for the love of heaven, woman, will you go on?
7: You told me never to mention Mrs. Barlow's name, sir.
8: What about Mrs. Barlow?
7: She and Mr. Tom aren't getting along so well.
8: Good, good. So they're not getting along, huh? Now, isn't that too bad? Money isn't everything. You watch, Mrs. Wilmy. He'll probably mortgage the house next. Money isn't everything. You watch. I know, Tom. He'll mortgage the house. And when you find that suicide note...
7: Suicide note?
8: Oh, didn't I tell you, Mrs. Wilmy? You're going to discover a suicide note in Guilford Inlet. And you're going to bring it straight to Sheriff.

0: Well, Ben, you have it all figured out, don't you? And it's working out just as you expected. Because when the sheriff tells Tom Barlow about the suicide note that was found at the bridge, you react just as your brother expected.
1: But, Ellen, there's no need to worry now. With that suicide note found, the money's practically in our hands. I told you it was just as good as ours.
2: But, Tom, why did you have to go put a mortgage on this house?
1: No, don't you... You don't understand, dear. I needed the money now for that deal that I was working on. So why wait till the 6 months is up and lose out on a great opportunity?
2: But, Tom, how can you spend money like this before you get it?
1: But I'm not spending it, Ellen. I'm investing it for our future in Judy's. Oh. Why, Mr. Peterson told me we'd be set up for life. And as for the mortgage, well, that's just a trifle. I can pay that back 10 times over the day I get the $25,000.
0: The day you get the $25,000, Tom. The day you get it. Will that day ever come? Ben waits in the lonely house at Guilford Inlet, enjoying reports of your spending, spending, spending. Money you haven't got.
1: Yeah, set up 10 beers for the boys, Joe. You bet it won't be long now. And one ale for Jerry. Yes, sir. Oh, hi, Sheriff. What did you have?
3: Tom, I've got to talk to you for a second.
1: Well, sure, Sheriff. What's on your mind?
3: Do you know a man named Peterson?
1: Peterson? Well, I sure do. Come on, have a beer, Sheriff.
3: Have any dealings with him?
1: Well...
3: This is important, Tom.
1: Well, yes, I did. He came to see me with a mighty attractive proposition, and I placed some money in his hands.
3: Very much money?
1: All I could get my hands on. Mighty attractive proposition.
3: Yeah, that's not good.
1: It's not good?
3: No. Tom, this Peterson, as he calls himself, is a well-known New York crook.
1: What?
3: Real name's Clark, Pinky Clark. Deals in phony stocks and bonds.
1: No.
3: He's skipped town, and your money's gone with him. Tom, you've been swindled.
0: So, Tom, now you know. The first blow has fallen. All your great dreams of wealth and affluence gone in an instant. You were smart, weren't you, Tom? Very smart.
2: Tom, why did you do it?
1: I was so smart, Ellen. I was going to be rich and to be a big businessman. Can you imagine me? I wanted to make you proud to be Mrs. Tom Barlow.
2: Oh.
1: Yes, I wanted you to walk down the street and have people point you out and say, "Look, there goes Ellen Barlow."
2: Oh, Tom.
1: Guess I never meant to be anything but Tom, the taxi driver. You're right, Ellen. All along you were right. We should have withdrawn our claim like you said. Money's brought us nothing but trouble.
2: Tom, how much do you owe the bank?
1: $18,000.
2: Oh, Tom. Tom, we've just got to get that $25,000 now. We've just got to.
0: Yes, Tom, your situation is desperate now. You have to get that $25,000 now. It will just about pay off your debt, lift the mortgage on your house, and buy back the taxi. And then the real blow falls. The 6 months is up. It's the night before you're to claim the money, and it's dark and stormy. Another foreboding night like that one 6 months ago. And as you sit by your fireside, you're startled by a knock on the door.
4: Hello, Tom.
1: Well, I'm afraid I don't... Ben. Ben.
4: Glad to see your old brother, Tom.
1: Ben.
4: I guess I'll have to invite myself in. Nasty night. Nice little place you have here.
1: Ben, what are you doing here?
4: Now, that's a fine way to greet your brother after 20 years.
1: Ben, what do you want?
4: Still haven't changed, have you, Tom? Still hate your devoted brother, Ben. Well, Tom, it's taken 20 years. 20 years. But I've just about done it.
1: Done what?
5: Driver. Driver, is that Guilford Bridge up ahead?
1: Huh?
5: Stop when you get to the bridge, driver. I like walking.
1: Ben.
4: Don't you remember your old lucky passenger, Tom, huh?
1: Ben, you were...
4: The man in the cab.
1: No. No, the man in the cab was drowned. They found a suicide note. Ben. It was you.
4: 20 years, Tom. 20 years. And I've come back. so money isn't everything, Mr. Happy-Go-Lucky.

0: First time, 20 years, and I've come back. So money isn't everything, Mr. Happy-Go-Lucky. You'll find out, you and Ellen both. Right now, that $25,000 is the most important thing in your life, and you're not going to get one red cent of it. I put it in your cab. I'm going to be at the sheriff's office with serial numbers and identification. Money isn't everything, eh? You married Ellen on a shoestring. You married the only woman I ever loved. You'll find out how important money is tomorrow morning.
1: Now you know the whole plot, Tom. Now you know how you stand. The money you so desperately need is not yours and never will be. No need even to go down to the sheriff's office tomorrow morning. Because Ben will be there ahead of you. Unless, what if Ben didn't show up? What if Ben couldn't show up? Who would know but you? But that's murder you're thinking of, Tom. Murder. You've never done anything or thought anything like that. But tonight you're desperate and you think the whole thing out. It's simple, really. Ben staying out at Guilford Inlet, alone in that big house. You can borrow the taxi back for a few hours and get out there. Drop his body in the inlet and... Yes, he's brought you to this, Tom. He's driven you to murder. A night just like the last time you drove out this way, isn't it, Tom? Stormy, dismal, dangerous. And you're driving faster than you should. You're almost to the bridge, Tom. Watch out. Darn that windshield wiper, I can't...
2: Good Lord, the bridge, it's out!

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1: The next morning, a man staggered into the sheriff's office at Marblehead to claim the $25,000. He was battered and bleeding and drenched to the skin, but he was alive and able to take the money and go home to his wife, Ellen. Yes, Tom Barlow was able to jump clear of his car as it crashed through the demolished bridge. He came back to the sheriff's office just because he wanted to make sure, and he was considerably surprised when Ben didn't show up. He found out later why. Because when they pulled his wrecked taxi out of the inlet under Guilford Bridge, they found a body close by in the debris-choked water. Ben Barlow. Ben Barlow driving the other way in the early dawn to claim the money and complete his revenge hadn't seen that the bridge was down either until it was too late.

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3: Jell-O tapioca puddings. Yes, sirree.
1: And now Lucille Ball with Richard Denning as Liz and George Cooper, two people who live together and like it. As we look in on the Coopers this morning, the members of the household are in various stages of preparing for the new day. George is in the shower singing Old Man River. Katie the maid is getting breakfast, and Liz Cooper is just coming into the kitchen.
5: Good morning, Katie.
6: Good morning, Mrs. Cooper. Has Mr. Cooper finished his shower yet?
5: I don't think so. He's through toting the barge and lifting the bale, and he was getting a little drunk, so I guess he's just about landing in jail now. Oh, I hope he's in a good mood when he comes down. I have something terrible to tell George, something that will just break his heart.
6: Mrs. Cooper, you're not getting a divorce.
5: Oh, much worse than that. My mother is coming to visit us.
6: No.
5: Yes. And never mind the syrup on George's hotcakes. I'm going to be so sweet and sticky, he won't need it. Uh-oh, I hear him coming. I'll be in the breakfast room.
6: All right.
7: Katie, where's Mrs. Cooper?
6: She's in the breakfast room waiting for you.
7: Oh, I'm afraid to go in there. I've got to tell Liz my mother's coming to visit us. Oh, now don't be like that, Katie. You can be thankful it's my mother and not her mother that's coming.
6: Yes, sir.
7: Well, might as well go in and see how nice I can be to her. Well,
6: I wish I'd known about this earlier. I could have sold tickets. Breakfast will be ready in a few minutes.
7: Oh, man, river-dee-dee-da-da-da. Well, good morning, Liz, honey.
5: Why, if it isn't my big, wonderful, handsome husband. Kiss me, George, darling, sweetheart, baby.
7: All right. How do you feel? My little honey baby doll, cream puff sugar.
5: Wait a minute, who's putting it on for who here?
7: Well, Liz, I have something to tell you.
5: That's funny, I have something to tell you, too.
7: Well, you tell me first, darling.
5: All right. I don't know how to put this, George, but... Well, I'm expecting a visitor. Pretty soon you're going to have another mouth to feed.
7: Liz, honey, that's wonderful! Oh, sit down. You have to take care of yourself now. How soon?
5: Well, she'll arrive the day after tomorrow.
7: The day after tomorrow?
5: Yes, on the Super Chief.
7: Oh. Liz, this is nothing to joke about. Imagine the patter of little feet around the house.
5: George, we're going to have the patter of big feet around the house. My mother is coming to visit us.
7: Your mother? I thought you were talking about a bundle from heaven. Boy, did I have the wrong location.
5: That is very humorous. What was your news?
7: Well, Liz, I don't know how to tell you, but I'm expecting a visitor, and you're going to have another mouth to feed.
5: Well, at least I can't misunderstand you the way you misunderstood me.
6: George, you don't mean...
7: Yes, Liz. My mother is coming to visit us.
5: Oh, no. Hmm. Well, George, there's only one thing to do. You have to tell your mother not to come.
7: I will not. You tell your mother not to come. Huh. After all, your mother visits us twice as often as my mother.
5: Well, it comes out even. Your mother's twice as repulsive as my mother.
7: Twice? Well, there isn't that much repulse in the world. Now, don't cry, Liz. Oh, please, Liz. Now, let's be sensible. Come on, calm down. Now, what can we do about our mother's coming?
5: Well, we could put up sandbags and shoot it out with them.
7: Now, I'll make a deal with you. We'll send them each a telegram and tell them not to come.
5: Oh, what can we tell them? Oh, I know. How about this? Dear Mother, don't come now. House being closed while we fumigate for termites.
7: Liz, you're a genius. Send that to both of them.
5: Okay.

0: Yes?
1: Western Union, 2 telegrams.
0: Oh, thank you.
2: George, here are the telegrams from our little mamas.
1: What do they say?
0: Oh, this one's from my mother. Understand, and we'll come later. Why do you have to fumigate? Just let George smoke one of his pipes. Ha ha.
1: Your mother has a great sense of humor. And look at the way she addressed it. Miss Liz Elliott.
0: Yeah.
1: You're married 10 years and she still calls you by your maiden name.
0: Mother's a hard loser.
1: Miss Liz Elliott.
0: Well, I don't know what you've got to get mad about. Look at the way your mother addressed her telegram. George Cooper and what's her name?
1: Now you're being silly. Let's see what she says. Sorry, am coming anyway. Wait and fumigate house after I leave.
0: She's right. It'll need it more then.
1: Liz.
0: What?
1: There's more.
0: Oh.
1: Please remove all flowers from house as I have a terrible allergy.
0: Oh, dear, and I just bought flowers today.
1: Oh, I'm sorry. Well, honey, you'll have to admit I tried to keep her from coming here, but, well, as long as she insists, I want you to promise me you'll be nice to her.
0: I'll treat her just the way she treats me.
1: You should be ashamed of yourself.
0: Oh, all right, George. I'll try to be nice to her. George, take your feet off the sofa.
1: Oops, sorry.
0: You know everything has to be perfect when your mother gets here, or I'll get a series of lectures on how to keep house.
1: Yeah. You know, she should be here by now. Maybe the train was late.
0: With your mother on board, it wouldn't dare. Uh-huh. I think I detect her gentle touch on the doorbell.
1: I'll get it. Mother!
3: George, my baby! How are you, dear?
1: Fine, Mother. Come in.
3: Oh, and it's wonderful to see you again, my little baby.
0: Hello, Mother Cooper.
3: George, let me look at you. My little baby boy.
0: Hello, Mother Cooper.
3: Oh, George, I had the most ghastly trip. It was unbearable. The train just crawled along, baby. It really did.
1: Oh, what a shame.
0: Hello, Mother Cooper.
3: Well, it's good to be here anyway. Oh, I've looked forward to being with my little baby.
1: Well, I've looked forward to being with you, too, Mother.
3: Well, Elizabeth, I came all this way to see you. The least you could do is say hello.
1: Well, Liz, Mother's speaking to you. Why don't you answer her?
0: I don't trust myself.
1: Liz, Mother hasn't been here 10 minutes.
3: George,
1: and now you...
3: George, please. I'll keep things peaceful no matter what the sacrifice. Well, my dear, have you been taking good care of my little baby?
0: Yes, I have. I give him a bottle every 3 hours and change him every time he cries.
1: Liz.
0: I'm sorry, Mother Cooper. Yes, we've both been fine, thank you.
3: Good. Now, children, I've brought you each a little gift.
1: See, Liz, she brought one for each of us.
3: Here's yours, George. Open it.
1: All right. Why, Mother, it's beautiful. Look, Liz, a solid gold cigarette case with my name engraved on it.
0: It's lovely.
3: And here's something for you, Liz.
0: Well, thank you, but you didn't have to bring me anything.
1: What is it, Liz?
0: Look, George, just what I've always wanted, a bottle of Airwick.
3: Well, my dear, George gives you so many luxuries, I thought you'd appreciate something practical. I use it myself.
0: Oh, really? What do you do, put a little behind each ear?
1: Liz. There she goes again, Mother, making jokes.
3: Never mind, George. I know Elizabeth resents me. I know exactly what she's thinking.
0: Oh, no, you don't. I'm thinking some words you never even heard of.
3: Elizabeth, believe me, I don't want to cause friction in your little home. I'm trying to think of you. For instance, I can't eat everything, but there's no reason why you should go to the trouble of cooking special meals for me.
0: That's right.
3: So we'll all go on my diet.
0: What?
1: What is your diet, Mother?
3: Raw vegetables and goat's milk.
0: Of all the nervy things I've ever...
1: Miss, can't you see she's only thinking of us?
0: Us?
1: Yes, she doesn't want to make extra work.
3: My dear, it's a wonderful diet, and it'll do you both good. George, you could stand to lose a few pounds, and Elizabeth could certainly stand to lose a few inches around the...
0: Hold it! Mother Cooper, you're welcome here as a guest. But I put my foot down when you start running my home. There will be no goat's milk in this house, and that's final.
3: Why, of course, dear. I wouldn't dream of forcing my desires on you.
0: Well, that's better.
3: More goat's milk, George.
1: No, thanks, Mother. I don't really care for it very much.
3: Well, you've only been drinking it a week. It's a taste that grows on you. I'll bet Elizabeth likes it, don't you, dear?
0: What did you say?
3: That's just what I might have expected.
1: Now, I think we'd better cut it out, Mother. Today at the bank, Mr. Atterbury leaned over the drinking faucet, and I found myself wanting to butt him.
3: George, Mother knows best.
0: Mother knows best. This is a point I'd like explained. Why does Mother always know best? I got a mother, too, and she hates goat's milk.
3: It's just a figure of speech, Elizabeth. As one grows older, one grows wiser.
0: Oh, well, then I better drink it, because you must be the wisest woman in the world.
3: Well, are you going to sit there and let her call your mother a broken-down old hag?
1: That's not what she said.
3: It's what she was thinking.
1: It was not.
3: It was, too.
1: It was not.
0: George, Mother knows best.
3: See? This is the thanks I get for devoting my life to my children. I could have married again when your poor father died, but no.
1: Oh, Liz, why did you have to imply she was so old? Tell her you're sorry.
0: All right, Mother Cooper, I'm sorry you're so old.
1: Don't.
4: Mrs. Cooper, I quit. I don't have to put up with this.
5: Why, Katie, what's happened?
4: Mr. Cooper's mother was sneezing and wheezing around all morning, and finally, she broke into my room and bawled me out because she found some roses there.
5: Well, Katie, you knew she was allergic to roses.
4: Four roses? Measly little roses the mailman gave me.
5: Well, don't worry, Katie. It works right in with my plan to make her leave. I went out and picked all the plants she's allergic to, mostly ragweed, and I hid it all over the house, under the pillows, on the sofa, between the sheets, on her bed, every place. Ain't I a stinker?
4: That's wonderful.
5: Oh, she sneezed so much, George took her to see Dr. Boswell, and I'm sure he'll tell her she better go home. I'm so nervous waiting for her to come back. I'm all tingly and itchy. It's funny what your nerves can do to you, isn't it?
4: Woo-hoo! Oh, here comes Sneezy now.
3: Oh, where is everyone?
0: In the living room, Mother.
3: Oh, hello, Elizabeth, dear.
0: How do you feel? Awful?
3: No. Dr. Boswell sent me to a wonderful specialist, Dr. Stevenson. Oh, is he divine? And I think he likes me.
0: Well, what about your allergy?
3: He can cure it. If I stay here and take a shot every day, I'll be well in 6 weeks.
0: 6 weeks?
3: That's all. Isn't that wonderful news?
0: 6 weeks?
3: Well, I'll go in and get dressed. Dr. Stevenson is taking me out tonight.
0: 6 weeks? Oh, Katie, I guess I better take this ragweed out from under the pillow.
4: Mrs. Cooper, do you still tingle and itch?
0: Yes, why?
4: That's not ragweed, it's poison ivy. Ow!
6: Mother Cooper's visit is stretching on, and Mother has become a social butterfly. She's going out every night with Dr. Stevenson. And Liz and George are beginning to wonder when the butterfly is going back to her cocoon.
1: Where's she going tonight, Liz?
5: I don't know. Whenever I ask her where she's going or where she's been, all she does is giggle.
1: You know, I'm surprised. I thought Mother was past the stage of acting silly over a man.
5: George, your mother's just old, not dead.
3: I found you. Oh, good evening, children.
1: Well, Mother, going out again?
3: That's right, dear.
1: Where are you going tonight?
5: That old place again?
1: Mother, when are we going to get a chance to meet this fellow?
5: Yes, I'd like to see what he looks like.
3: Well, one of these days I want you both to meet him. But
5: what?
3: Well, you see, Dr. Stevenson travels with socially prominent people.
1: Oh, now, wait a minute, Mother. You're not ashamed of Liz and me, are you?
3: Oh, no, dear boy, I'm not ashamed of you. But...
1: Well, who are you ashamed of?
5: Shake hands with Liz Cooper, girl outcast.
1: Oh, Liz, you're just being sensitive. Mother doesn't mean you, do you, Mother?
3: Yes.
5: George, I haven't told you this before, but it has to come out in self-defense. Now, I don't want to brag, but when it comes to royal blood, brother, my family is loaded.
3: Really? What royalty do you have in your blood?
5: Lord Calvert.
3: You can see, George, why I refused when Dr. Stevenson asked us all to come to dinner tomorrow night. If she acted like this at his house, I'd be so...
5: Oh, well, don't worry. I wouldn't go now if
1: now,
5: it was...
1: quiet, both of you. Now, listen to me. We're going to the doctor's tomorrow night.
3: But, son...
5: But, George...
1: We're going, and I don't want to hear another word about it. You understand?
3: Yes, son.
5: Yes,
1: oh,
5: George.
1: Oh, women. Oh!
3: Elizabeth, may I see you a moment?
5: What is it, Mother Cooper?
3: About dinner tonight. I want to run over a few things with you.
5: Such as what?
3: Well, this means a good deal to me, and I want to be sure you'll conduct yourself properly.
5: Well, don't worry. I know which knife to eat my peas with.
3: Now, Elizabeth, I simply want to review what will happen.
5: All right, go ahead.
3: Now, when we arrive, the butler will take your coat and I will introduce you to Dr. Stevenson. I want you to politely shake his hand.
5: Well, I'm glad you told me that. I was thinking of biting him on the leg.
3: I'm only trying to help you. You can always learn from a more experienced person, and I have a tremendous background.
5: Well, stay on that diet, and it'll go away.
3: Oh, I just know you're going to ruin everything.
5: Well, put your mind at ease. I wouldn't go now if my life depended on it.
1: Liz, I'm asking you for the last time. Please come to the dinner with us.
5: No.
1: But I think we should both meet this man. Mother is serious about him, Liz. She may even marry him.
5: Oh, no. Do you think so, George? I just changed my mind. I'll be right down. Now, don't go without me.
1: That's better. I'll wait downstairs with Mother.
5: Katie, come here. Help me get dressed. I'm going.
7: I'm coming, Mrs. Cooper. Well, why did you change your mind so suddenly?
5: I have to break up a romance. Do you realize if Mother Cooper marries that doctor, she'll live right here in town all the time? Well, that's how I feel, too.
7: What can you do?
5: Katie, I'm afraid I'm not going to be a lady tonight. I'm going to do everything Mother Cooper is afraid I might do and more.
7: No.
5: Yes. Yeah. That ought to discourage the doc, and I'll load myself with perfume. Hand me some, will you, Katie?
7: Which one?
5: Schlemiel number 5, hey.

0: Now, please, Elizabeth, try to be...
1: Don't worry, Mother. Everything will be all right.
2: Well, Letitia, come in, come in. I let the butler take the evening off so we could have a cozy little family group.
0: Well, I'd like you to meet my little family, Griswold. This is my son, George.
1: How do you do?
2: How do you do?
0: And this is my dear little daughter-in-law, Elizabeth.
2: How do you do? I'm certainly pleased to meet you.
3: Likewise, I'm sure.
2: Won't you come in?
3: Say, this sure is a classy hangout you got here, Sawbones. A real first-class joint.
0: There she goes, being droll. All the time, those little jokes. Though she's really quite a darling when you get to know her.
3: Ah, cut the gaff, Grandma. When do we put on the feed bag, huh?
0: Oh...
1: Liz, I'd like to speak to you in the hall.
3: Wait a minute, Buster. Say, Doc, as long as we're here, would you please take a look at my throat?
1: Liz, whatever you're doing, cut it out.
2: Perhaps it would be better if we went in and ate.
0: Yes. Help me, George.
2: Yes, and Mrs. Cooper, would you take my arm for dinner?
3: Sure, but I'd rather have a steak. Right here?
0: Oh, no, don't sit next to the doctor. I'll sit on your right hand, and George will sit on your left hand.
3: Well, how will I eat? Out of a nose bag? I did it again, eh, Sawbones?
0: Well, Griswold... let's talk about you and your busy life. What's new?
1: Liz, stop wiping the silverware on your skirt.
3: Oh, it's all right. My dress needs cleaning anyway. Hey. Hey, what's all that stuff that dame is passing around?
2: The maid is serving lamb.
3: Well, what's the matter with it? It's turning green already.
0: That's mint jelly.
3: What's it for?
0: The lamb.
3: What?
0: Take it on the lamb.
3: I know it. The joint's been raided.
0: Oh, I've never been so humiliated. Well, you've certainly succeeded in making a fool of me.
2: Oh, now, Letitia.
0: Don't worry, Griswold. We're leaving. I'm sorry we ruined your evening.
2: Nonsense. I love it. I think Liz is wonderful.
0: What?
2: She's obviously just having fun. With a phony Bronx accent like that.
3: Phony? What do you mean?
2: Look, my dear, I have to keep up a big front to get society patients. But it's not too long ago since I came from Brooklyn myself.
3: No kidding, hey!
2: Sure, I'm from Flatbush already. Oh, you don't know how relieved I am that this is the kind of family I'm marrying into.
3: Oh, no, wait a minute, Doc. I wasn't kidding. I'm awful. Wait till you get to know me. I'm a real slob.
2: it's no use, Mrs. Cooper. I...

0: George? George, wake up.
1: Huh? What is it?
0: I was just thinking how peaceful it is with your mother gone.
1: Now, Liz. Yeah, I guess it is worthwhile to wake up and realize we're alone again.
0: Oh, your mother's so funny. As soon as she found out the doctor was from Brooklyn and liked me, she couldn't stand him, thank goodness.
1: Yeah.
0: Hey, wait a minute. George, the doorbell. Who could it be at this hour of the night?
1: I'll go down and see. I hope nothing's wrong.
0: Never mind. Katie's answering it.
2: Mrs. Cooper?
0: Yes, Katie? Who's at the door?
2: At your new house guest.
0: Katie! You don't mean...
2: Yes, Mrs. Cooper. Your mother just arrived.
0: Oh!

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Tonight's program was produced and directed by Jess Oppenheimer, who wrote the script with Madeline Pugh and Bob Carroll Jr. Original music was composed by Marlon Skiles and conducted by Wilbur Hatch. The part of Katie the Maid was played by Ruth Parrott. Lucille Ball will soon be seen in the Paramount picture Sorrowful Jones. Be sure to listen to Lucille Ball in My Favorite Husband next week. Bob Lamon speaking. This is CBS, the Columbia Broadcasting System.

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2: 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From the Pecos to Powder River, Dodge City to Poker Flat, these are the towns they fought to live in and lived to fight for. 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

0: there, if you know anything about Dos Rias, our frontier town, then you've probably heard about me, Chad Remington. Oh, not that my name means anything, or am I an important citizen. But it just so happens that I'm a frontier lawyer. Just about the only lawyer in the whole county and for hundreds of miles around. To tell the truth, were it not for the little ranch my father left me, I'd never make both ends meet practicing law. But even with the direct type of law we sometimes have on the frontier, we do have a court, and we do have a judge. The fact of the matter is that Libby, the judge's daughter, may someday become Mrs. Chad Remington. Now, I say may advisedly, and it's all because of what happened not much more than a week ago. It all started when a crowd of hoodlums rode into Dos Rias, airing their lungs and triggering their guns.
1: Let's go into Blackjack's place and wet our whistles with some of his best.
2: Come on.
1: Frankie.
3: Yeah.
1: You're all the time boasting about what a crack shot you are. Think you can hit that little gold eagle on that flagpole across the street?
3: I sure can. Watch.
1: You missed it a mile. I'll tell you what we'll do. We'll all shoot for it. And the first man to hit it, get 6 free drinks on me. Okay, then. Get them hog legs out and let's get to shooting.
0: When this had gone on for a full minute, the judge, looking out of his office window and not finding anyone with a badge or otherwise attempting to stop this bloodless riot, slammed his window and stalked down the street toward the scene of the disturbance.
4: Did you hear me? I said stop it.
1: What? What's that again, mister? Were you talking to us?
4: I most certainly was talking to you. You and the rest of these hoodlums.
1: Oh, we're hoodlums, are we?
4: Judging from your conduct, you most certainly are. Now put those guns up before we throw them out of you in jail for 30 days for disturbing the peace.
5: Oh, no!
1: Quiet! Quiet, Joe Jaspers. I'll handle this old coot. You happen to be the law around here, mister? Because I don't see no tin badge.
4: If you think it takes a sheriff or a marshal to lock you up, you've got a lot to learn. You either desist and behave like decent people, or I'm exercising the prerogative of any citizen and arresting you myself.
1: Friend, I don't know anything about this free whatever you call it, but if you think you can lock me up, come on. Try it.
4: Why, you contemptible, insufferable...
6: What's all... Oh, what are you doing here, Judge?
1: Howdy, Blackjack.
6: Howdy, boys.
4: Well, Mr. Turner, I suppose these maniacs are customers of yours.
6: Yeah, Judge. Not only are they customers of mine, they're friends of mine.
5: They're darn good friends.
1: Tell them again, Blackjack.
4: If they are friends of yours, Turner, then the friendly thing to do would be to tell them to either behave like gentlemen while they're in Dos Rios... or learn to be gentlemen with a 30-day course in our town jail.
6: The trouble with you, Judge, is you're getting old.
4: Oh, I am, huh? Well, I'm not too old to arrest a lot of them, and you included, if I have to.
6: Well, like you lawyers say, that's something that remains to be proved. But what I was talking about was, you seem to forget when you were just a high-spirited young wadi yourself out to have a good time.
4: I am not forgetting anything. But you seem to forget that we've got a few laws left in Dos Rios.
6: But jeepers, Judge. These boys have been up country for a couple of months now. Ain't they entitled to come to town and have a little fun?
4: Look around the street, Turner. There isn't a man, woman, or child who hasn't run inside or has hidden in some doorway. Frightened. Frightened off the street they pay taxes to maintain.
6: Yeah, so?
4: So, I'm giving you a final warning. While these men or any other of your so-called friends are in Dos Rios, either they toe the mark and behave, or not only will they go to jail, but I'll issue a writ padlocking your place, closing it up as a public nuisance.
0: Well, riot or near riot happen in the middle of town. And as a result, I knew nothing about it because, well, I was out at the judge's house paying a visit I was enjoying on his daughter, Libby.
2: Chad, believe me, I've thought about it as much as you say you have, but living the life you do, one-third lawyer, one-third freelance marshal, and one-third plain and simple troubleshooter. Well, don't you understand? A woman wants peace of mind and security.
0: Well, doesn't respect and affection and adoration mean something to a woman, too?
2: Take that man you run around with, Cherokee.
0: And what's wrong with the O'Bannon?
2: Oh, nothing. Run out of two states for peddling that fraudulent patent medicine of his. The only use he has for water is to bathe in it, and that not too frequently, and... Well, it isn't Cherokee. It's just that I feel you aren't quite ready yet to settle down, Chad. Once you can convince me that you...
4: Well, glad you're here, Chad.
0: Well, I'm glad somebody's glad I'm here. Why, Judge?
4: I just had a run-in with Black Jack Turner and a bunch of gunslingers who started to shoot up the town in front of that saloon of Turner's.
2: Oh, Father, I hope you didn't get into a fight.
4: No, but if I had, there'd have been a half a dozen cracked heads down there, I'll tell you.
0: What was it, Judge? What happened?
4: Well, it's a long story, Chad. So pull up a chair and sit down, and I'll tell you.
0: Well, you already know what the judge told me. All about the rowdyism in town and his clash with Black Jack Turner and his coterie of gun-toting friends. However, what I didn't know and what the judge couldn't possibly have known were the repercussions resulting from his threat to padlock Black Jack's Golden Slipper Entertainment Hall. Because while he was recounting to me what had happened, Black Jack and a couple of his friends were in the Golden Slipper mulling it over.
1: Now, I ain't telling you what to do, Blackjack, but I run up against solid citizens like that judge before. And I'm telling you, they're a cyclone on wheels when they get started.
7: Ben ain't just talking, Blackjack. You could see it in the old goat's eyes that he meant what he said.
1: And being a judge, like you say, you can make it stick.
6: Yeah, I know. But I've been doing a little thinking. Thinking that might be good for this whole town.
1: Yeah?
6: That bald-headed busybody has been judge around here for the last 12 years. Just because the people elected him once.
7: You mean you ain't had no election for 12 years?
6: No, I mean he's been re-elected every 2 years just because it's become a habit. As a matter of fact, nobody's ever run against him.
1: So, all right, but what's your idea?
6: Now, there's an election coming up the end of this month. Me and a couple other Jaspers in the same business would like it a lot better if we had a new marshal. A more cooperative marshal?
7: Yeah.
6: So wouldn't it be a lot better if, while we were trying to elect a new marshal, we ran our own candidate and elected a new judge?
1: Are you serious? Who'd you run? Don't a judge have to be a lawyer? And the only lawyer around this saddle stop is that holier-than-thou Chad Remington.
6: Oh, is that so? And maybe you didn't know that old man Simpkins used to be a lawyer back in Indiana.
7: Jughead Simpkins?
1: Why, Jughead Simpkins ain't drawn a sober breath for years.
6: Sure. It'd make our campaign all the better. We could prove to the voters around here that even an old sot like Jughead would be a better judge than that fossil we got.
7: Oh, Blackjack, it wouldn't do you or us any good if he was elected. He don't even know what day of the week it is.
6: Ah, that's just the point. Now, if we elected Simpkins, don't you see he'd do anything we told him? With our own marshal and judge.
1: Yes, all right.
6: Gentlemen, a toast.
5: Yeah.
6: I give you Judge Jughead Simpkins.
0: Well, Libby was right. Being a troubleshooter at heart, I decided to go down and pay a call on Black Jack Turner to see if I couldn't make him realize that Dos Rios had grown up and that it was no town for the bad ones. The saddle bums, gents on the prod, and the ordinary backcountry variety of troublemaker. Aside from the usual gaiety in the Golden Slipper, everything seemed serene as I spotted Black Jack and walked up to his table.
6: Well, what do you want, Remington?
0: I want to talk to you, Black Jack. Talk to you like a Dutch uncle.
6: Yeah? Well, I don't want to talk to you. In fact, I don't even want you in my place. Gotta be careful who I let in here. And the Golden Slipper's got a good reputation.
0: Now, look, Turner. I didn't come in here for any of your stupid jokes. And I'm not going to...
6: I'm asking you decent. Are you going to get out?
0: I'm going to get out when I'm good and ready.
6: Frankie, Ben, get him out of here.
1: My pleasure, Blackjack.
6: And just to make sure there's no real trouble, I think I'll just take charge of that pop gun.
8: Oh, you low down.
1: Come on, Frankie.
6: Come on, boy.
1: Up,
6: all right. We got him now, boys. Yeah. Hey, Professor. We got someone we're heaving out of here. If you'll be so kind, let's have that famous march from the Bum's Rush.

0: And now, Frontier Town.
1: Well, there's a saying that there's no fool like an old fool. But as you've seen, in my case, age didn't make any difference. However, it didn't take me long to get over feeling foolish, particularly a few days later when I was sitting in my office still licking my wounds and Cherokee O'Bannon came banging up the stairs from his livery stable below.
2: Penny Blue Blazes, Chad, wait till you hear.
1: Wait till I hear what, Cherokee?
2: Well, they're running someone else against the judge in the election next week.
1: What? Running someone else for judge? Are you sure?
2: Sure, I'm sure. I got the information from the man who's running.
1: The man who's running? Who is it?
2: Old man Simpkins. Jughead Simpkins.
1: Simpkins? And what were you doing talking to Simpkins?
2: Well, Now, look here, Chad. What's that got to do with it?
1: Come on, now. Where did you see Simpkins? You were over in that saloon again, weren't you?
2: That thing you so indignantly call a saloon is a rendezvous for the less fortunate people. People like me. We refer to it as the working man's club.
1: Well, sit down. And don't sit across the desk from me. Sit where you can exhale toward the open window. Tell me what else you found out.
2: What else? Isn't that enough, running a sodden reprobate like Jughead for judge?
1: But who's running him? Who's behind him?
2: Well, I ran out of money at that stage. Although if I'd have had another 4 bits in my jeans, I'm sure I could have found out.
1: Another 4 bits worth of drinks and you might have found out. But when you woke up tomorrow morning, you wouldn't have remembered anything about it.
2: Counselor, that is a base calumny. A sip of the hair of the dog that bit me and I would have been sharp as a tack.
1: Regardless, I'll bet you right now that this is some of Black Jack Turner's doings. And by glory, Cherokee, if it is, I'm not going to rest until Turner and his whole crew are run out of this town. And preferably up to the state penitentiary. A few days later, when we could start reading the handwriting on the wall and the ridiculing posters tacked up all over town, Cherokee and I were in a sober and solemn conference with the judge and his daughter, Libby.
3: Chad, this is so ridiculous. Mr. Simpkins ever knew any law at all. It's been burned out of his brain by alcohol years ago.
4: The ridiculous part of it is that there are actually people in this town who are starting to believe all those palpably asinine lies they're spreading around.
2: Yeah, you'll have your chance to answer the lies, Judge, when you make that campaign speech in front of the town hall tomorrow night.
4: And don't believe I won't answer them. Factually, categorically, and point by point.
3: I wish we really knew who is backing Simpkins. So hard to fight when you don't know whom you're fighting.
1: Well, Libby, it may be hard to fight, but it's not too hard to figure out.
4: Oh, I know whom you suspect, Chad. But honestly, I don't think that...
2: Sepper, sea serpents, Chad! What was that?
3: Chad, someone threw a knife through the window.
1: A knife with a note pinned to it. I'll get it.
4: There.
1: Well, this is going to set the democratic form of government back to the dark ages.
3: What is it, Chad? What does the note say?
4: Yeah, let me read that. Warning, if you try making that speech tomorrow, you'll never make another one. A friend.
2: Of all the cheap, contemptible, cussed things I've ever heard of, threats in a political campaign.
4: Well, they're not intimidating me.
3: Well, I should hope not. You'll show this note to the marshal and have deputies all around that meeting.
4: Certainly. That's a good idea. The marshal's up for re-election, too. And this is aimed at him as much as it's aimed at me. We'll have every deputy in town protecting that meeting.
1: If I were you, Judge, I wouldn't.
4: What?
3: Are you out of your mind, Chad? What do you want to do, have my father killed? Or maybe you think you can protect him single-handed.
4: No, Libby, that's no way to talk to Chad.
3: Oh, it isn't, isn't it? He couldn't even protect himself the other day down at Black Jack Turner's saloon.
2: My dear Miss Libby, what chances one man got
1: against... Thanks, Cherokee, but this isn't the time or the place for defending my stupidity. However, I'm still of the opinion that it would be a grave mistake to have tomorrow's campaign meeting surrounded by deputies. Now, if you'd only try to figure out what might be behind this thing, Judge, I think you'll see
4: that... Chad, you're just wasting your breath trying to argue with us. I'll fight for re-election. I'll fight every thieving no good in this town. But just so long as we have law and order, I'm going to have the full protection of that law that I'm sworn to defend... Every blessed chance I can get it.
1: It was bad enough trying to argue with an old mossback like the judge. But when it came to arguing with Libby, Well, there are several old axioms that apply to a situation like this. And besides, after the dressing down Libby had given me a few days before about being footloose and trouble-seeking, I just decided that the better part of valor was to let it go at that. So, with Cherokee in tow, I went at the problem in my own way, keeping both eyes peeled when we attended the campaign meeting at which the judge spoke the next day.
4: Even with the increase in civil suits, 3 cases out of 4 that are tried in my court are still criminal actions. Do you want a judge like my opponent to sit on the bench for that?
5: No, absolutely not.
4: Very well, then. Friends and fellow townsmen, then let us face facts. Let us compare the record of my opponent with my own record since we both came to Dos Rios. Let us investigate and see which one of us has contributed more to the welfare and to the civic health of our community.
2: Billy Blue, Shatner, what was that?
6: Look, everybody, down the street toward the business section.
4: There's
6: been a holdup.
4: Don't stand there. Let this meeting go. Come on, Marshal, and all you deputies. Let's hit our horses and get after them.
2: Come on, come on, come on. Come on.

0: a maelstrom of men and horses. But as we pulled away from Town Hall and started through the business section of town, we could soon see that it had been Black Jack Turner's Golden Slipper Saloon that had been held up. The trail led out of town, and then suddenly, just as suddenly as the shots had started, the trail vanished into the rocks. For the moment at least, it was a lost cause. There was no trail to follow, so the marshal slowed his own horse and turned in the saddle.
1: Say, there's no use killing off these horses, boys. There ain't a...
2: Well, they certainly disappeared like prairie dogs in the desert, Marshal.
3: Yes, and no wonder. If the Marshal and all his deputies hadn't been down to a political meeting, a man might be able to get some protection around this town.
4: Don't be ridiculous, Turner. The Marshal was only doing what he was supposed to do. Protect me from being murdered.
3: Yeah? Well, what about me? I'm a businessman and a taxpayer. Don't you think I'm entitled to some protection, too?
1: Now, hold on, Turner. Me and my deputies were out of town almost as fast as you were.
3: Sure, almost as fast. You almost got me back that $20,000 they got out of my safe. I tell you what I'm going to do. Because the marshal's office is so busy working for a judge who can't even take care of himself, I'm offering a reward of 10%, or $2,000, for the conviction of the men who robbed my safe. Now, come on, boys. There's no sense wasting time out here. Let's be getting back to town.
0: If you've noticed, I'd learned enough by that time to keep my mouth shut. But I did keep my eyes open. After the mob dispersed and went back to town, it didn't take Cherokee and me very long to discover the trail we'd been following was the trail of only two horses. It wasn't very likely that only two men could successfully hold up a saloon like the Golden Slipper and get away with it. That is, not without a little help. A little inside help.
2: By my sainted mother, Chad, how can you even figure that this is an inside job?
0: Item number one. The note that was thrown into the judge's house.
2: Yes?
0: I tried to tell the judge and Libby, but they wouldn't listen. But did you notice the knife the note was stuck on?
2: Knife?
0: Yeah. It was a boning knife. A boning knife such as butchers use or they use in restaurants. Restaurants like Turner's Golden Slipper Cafe.
2: That doesn't prove the robbery was an inside job.
0: Item number two. Wouldn't it make sense if this was a planned inside job to threaten the judge so that he'd do the obvious thing and seek the protection of the marshal and all of his deputies?
2: Presuming you're right, Counselor, why should a man want to steal $20,000 for himself?
0: Item number three. You just heard Blackjack trying to make it sound as if the judge got special protection at the expense of all the other taxpayers. Now, if enough taxpayers believe that argument, the next judge in this county will be Jughead Simpkins.
2: Man alive, how can you even start to prove that?
0: Well, by doing something that's even more ridiculous, Cherokee. You and I are going to draw out every dollar we have in the bank and gamble. We're going to sit in a game with a professional gambler with nothing on our side but sheer bluff.

0: Well, that's pretty good, yeah.
1: Come on, Ben, have another one. You know, tonight for my special friends, the drinks are on the house.
0: Well, for $20,000, a fella ought to be able to buy a lot of drinks. Hey, look who just walked in. Chad Remington.
1: Looks like we can have the professor play the march from the Bum's Rush all over it. Hey, wait a minute. What's he doing coming in here with O'Bannon and the marshal?
0: I don't know, but we'll soon be finding out. Here he comes.
2: Believe me, Turner, I wouldn't be coming in here if it wasn't on business. And if you want your $20,000 back, just tell your bouncers to lay off.
1: Why, I wouldn't throw you up. Did you say something about my $20,000?
3: He certainly did. That reward you put up was so tempting, we went out and found it.
1: What are you talking about, anyhow? I don't believe you.
4: That's the truth.

0: But up was so tempting, we went out and found her.
1: Now, what are you talking about, anyhow? I don't believe you.
2: That's the truth, Blackjack. I've got the men who held you up down in jail. And they've confessed.
3: What's
4: and if you don't mind, Turner, being a lawyer, I'd like my fee in advance. That'll be exactly $2,000. And in your case, I won't charge costs.
0: To put it politely, we want the reward.
1: First, I want to see the money.
2: You don't have to worry about the money, Blackjack. I got it down to my office.
4: That is not all of it. See here? This is some the marshal didn't have room for.
0: We decided to hang on to that much in case you welch, Blackjack.
4: So, since it gives your place a bad name to have me in it, why don't you just go back to your office, open the safe, and get us that $2,000, huh?
1: Okay. Come on, Ben. We made a bargain. We better live up to it.
4: He sure had made a bargain. And as soon as they left for the private office, Cherokee, the marshal, and I sneaked out to the back window in the alley and watched.
5: Is there dough there, Blackjack?
1: Why, them dirty liars. They never got back that $20,000. It's still right here.
5: Why, sure. How could they get it back when it's always been right here?
6: All right, Turner, reach. We heard every word you said.
7: Marshal, look out. They're gone.
4: I don't mean to sound as if I'm boasting, Blackjack, but I generally get what I aim at. And in your case, it wasn't just your gun arm. To square myself with a certain young lady in town, I've spent the last 3 days aiming on putting you in jail.

Frontier Town, starring Reed Hadley and featuring Wade Crosby, is a Bruce Ells production. Story and direction by Paul Franklin. Music written and played by Ivan Dittmar. Be sure to be with us again same time next week for another fine action-adventure story with your favorite young Western star, Reed Hadley. And now this is Bill Forman telling you that Frontier Town comes to you from Hollywood.

0: hope you're not hungry, dear Henry, dear Henry. I've just burnt the roast and I've ruined the spuds.
1: Well, that's a nice thing, isn't it? After I've been working...
0: Henry, I've got me secret supply.
1: You don't mean...
0: Polo mints.
1: Yum, yum.
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3: Unsolved Mysteries.

Out of deference to people who may still be living, character names in some of these unsolved mysteries have been changed. No tale from beyond the frontier of mysterious Tibet or from the depths of dark Africa is more weird than tonight's unsolved mystery, laid in California. A mystery which, for downright eeriness, rivals the imaginative writings of an Arthur Conan Doyle.

0: The scene is a famous war correspondent's home in Hollywood, California. A group of guests, seated comfortably on the wide veranda, watch the twinkling lights of the film colony. And every so often, the stabbing finger of a giant searchlight cuts the deep blue of the sky and loses itself in the unfathomable spaces beyond. A prominent motion picture director sweeps his arm over the scene as he turns from the veranda rail to face the group.
1: Oh, I know everything's swell in Hollywood, but sometimes I'd like to get away from it all. Go someplace to rest where no one would ask any questions and where I could be alone.
2: And where no one would say yes.
1: Yes, instead of being asked questions and telling people what to do, I'd like to ask a few questions myself.
3: But would you like having someone tell you what to do? You've been an important director for a long time now. Taking orders from someone else might not be so easy.
1: Well, I'd like to try it. Yeah, it's getting late. I guess we ought to be letting you get to bed, Bill.
4: Oh, don't mind me. After all, I can get up when I like. I don't have to be on the lot at dawn.
2: But we really ought to be going. Come on, Bob.
1: I'll get you a wrap.
4: Wait behind a minute when the others are gone, Val.
1: Righto.
3: Good night, Bill. As always, we've had a swell of time.
4: Good night.
2: Good night, Bill. Good night, Val.
4: Sit down, Val.
1: Oh, why so serious, Bill?
4: I want to talk to him.
1: Yes?
4: Listen, old man. If you don't let up, you're going to crack. You can't go on the way you've been doing, working almost night and day, turning out super colossal. Oh, I'm not being sarcastic. Everybody knows that you're the director. But even genius must have a rest.
1: Yes, Bill, you're right, but I...
4: Wait. You said a few moments ago that you'd like to go somewhere where you'd do the questioning, where you'd be ordered about.
1: And I mean it. I wasn't just talking.
4: Well, I'll tell you where to go, but you must make me a promise.
1: Yes? I'll promise.
4: When I've told you, you must go. And you must go with no idea of personal profit or gain. No idea of using what you may find for picture material. Else, I don't know what might happen to you.
1: I promise.
4: Several years ago, I read a book called A Dweller on Two Planets. The man who did the physical writing claimed that one whom he called the master stood by his shoulder and dictated the entire book. I checked into the thing and found that the author was only a young boy at the time the work was done. He would have hardly had the necessary experience to write such a book. So I investigated further.
1: I've read the book, written by Philos.
4: Yes. Well, I also saw an article printed in a prominent metropolitan daily. The writer had gone to the slopes of Mount Shasta and had discovered there the same type of people that Philos had written of in his Dweller on Two Planets.
1: Seems to me that I read something in the Times about strange, unaccountable lights being seen from the region of Mount Shasta.
4: Right. And so, all in all, and being a newspaper man and of an inquisitive turn of mind, I went there.
1: You did?
4: Yes. I got to Dunsmuir in Northern California about 10 in the morning. Soon after, began making my way towards the slopes of Mount Shasta. I had a strange feeling. A feeling of expectancy. There was a deep silence, except for the singing of birds and the sound of a waterfall. I'd been sitting on a rock. Oh, I don't know how long, when...
5: My son, do you seek knowledge?
4: Why, where are you?
5: At your side.
4: Oh, now I see you. What was that you said?
5: It is of no matter. You are a newspaper man?
4: Yes, I am.
5: But you would also seek the truth?
4: Well, to be quite frank, I read quite a bit about the masters of Mount Shasta, and I wanted to find out for myself.
5: That was known to us. I have come here to speak with you.
4: Yes?
5: Certain things will be disclosed to you, but you must not use these disclosures in your newspaper work. For the benefit of mankind, you may use them, but for profit, no. It is a testament between us?
4: Yes, I swear it.
5: We go now to the temple.
4: Temple? What temple?
5: The Temple of Enlightenment. It is before you.
4: But there is no temple. There was no temple. I can't believe my eyes. There it is, all gleaming white.

0: Come, my son. My son, many things cannot be explained. You would have to stay among us for many years.
1: But at least tell me this. Who are you, and where did you come from?
0: We have been here always.
1: But why don't other people see you?
0: Other people do see us, my son. The visitors, the vacationists to the mountain see us. But to each is disclosed only what he wishes to see. To the tourist looking for the barefoot hermit, I am the barefoot hermit. To him who looks for a man grown old among the mountains, that is what I am. To the seeker after truth, I am a guide, the servant of the master.
1: But that still doesn't tell me who you are.
0: Or... Some foolish ones think that we are descendants of the lost tribes of Atlantis. We were before Atlantis was.
1: You mean that you're centuries old, that you never die?
0: Death, my son, is but an illusion. Your friends in Hollywood who cannot see you, to them, you might as well be dead.
1: But they know I'm not. They know I'm away on a trip.
0: And should you decide to forsake the world and stay with us, what then would your friends think?
1: They'd think, that I'd suffered a lapse of memory or something.
0: And should the years pass and still you did not return, they would then think you dead. But you would not be. You would be with us.
1: I see what you mean. Things are comparative, aren't they?
0: Yesterday, today, tomorrow, they are one in infinity. In the great scheme of things, they are not separable. Look, if you would understand more clearly, look in the pool.
1: In the pool?
0: Yes, at your feet.
1: Well, I'll be. My house. And Val sitting there on the veranda. He's talking to someone. But there's no one there.
0: He is talking to you, my son.
1: But I'm here.
0: But he believes that you are there.
1: Oh, I see now. Yes, I'm there. And the friends of the other evening, the night I made up my mind to come here.
0: But a bare moon passed.
1: If you can do that, let me see into the future.
0: No, my son.
1: I'm not afraid.
0: No, I have spoken. Come, there is much to see.

0: It's impossible to tell you of everything I saw and was told while I was there. Time meant nothing. What I'd left behind me in Hollywood meant nothing. I remember sitting thinking, and then looking up to find myself seated on the same rock I'd been sitting on that day the master first spoke to me.
1: Oh, you awoke to find yourself seated at the same spot.
0: Awoke? What do you mean?
1: Well, wasn't the whole thing a dream brought on by what you had anticipated?
0: That's what I thought at first. An extraordinarily vivid and realistic dream. But when I returned to the hotel, a few surprises awaited me.
1: Yes?
0: In the first place, I found that I'd been gone 90 days.
1: What?
0: The hotel people told me that I'd returned to the hotel, paid my room for 90 days, and told them I was going away for a time.
1: Was that when you sent me word that you wouldn't be back in town as early as you expected?
0: I never sent you any word.
1: But, Bill, you sent telegrams to Watkins, to Ruth, to Simpkins, and me.
0: You mean that you all received telegrams, but I didn't send them.
1: But that's impossible, man. Fantastic.
0: Perhaps. But you go to Shasta, or to Dunsmuir, and look at the telegraph company's files. You won't find any originals there. And here, let me show you something.
1: What?
0: This check. Look at it. It's the check the hotel people said that I gave them.
1: It looks all right to me. Your signature, all right.
0: Did you ever see ink as black as that?
1: Well, no,
0: I... Hold the check up to the light. Can you detect any signs of the scratch of a pen?
1: No, I admit that
0: I... That check, Val, was never taken from my checkbook. I didn't write it. It's a sample of the master's powers of materialization.
1: But there must be some explanation.
0: Yes, I think there is. And I'll try to give it to you.
2: In just a moment, you will hear a solution to the Mount Shasta mystery.

0: Ladies and gentlemen, inasmuch as any solution must of necessity be supposition, liberties of time, place, and characters have been taken in this solution for which you have been waiting. Well, Bill, what about that explanation?
1: In the first place, do you think it's possible to think of the impossible?
0: Let me see if I follow you. Can I imagine the impossible? No, I don't believe I can. The very fact that I can think of something makes that something possible.
1: If you believe in the power of mind over matter...
0: Well, as far as I'm concerned, mind is all-powerful.
1: Now let's look at biology for an instant. Every so often, a specimen is found that is a definite link between some animal alive today and some other animal that's been extinct for centuries.
0: I see your drift. You mean that these people are a link between us and some long-dead people who possess powers we don't know how to use.
1: Yes. If you read Colonel Churchwald's book on Mew, you will find logical arguments in favor of the theory that the Lemurians migrated to the North American continent.
0: And that some of them landed to the south and became the ancient Mayas.
1: Right. And the ancient Mayas certainly had something that we don't possess, as did the ancient Egyptians.
0: Yes, we're all too inclined to think of America as a land inhabited by nothing but warlike Indians before it was settled.
1: Only the other day, a skeleton was found near the La Brea Pits in Los Angeles. And scientists have agreed that it's not less than 15,000 years old. So isn't it possible that descendants of these ancient peoples still live in isolated parts of the country?
0: And not liking our modern civilization, they simply withdraw from it?
1: That's it. After my experience, you can hardly blame me for believing that a strange people do live on the slopes of Mount Shasta.

0: You know how much dogs love fresh meat. 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
1: Hold it. 15 seconds from now, you'll see the picture he just took. 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
6: This is Pat O'Brien. Here's a riddle for you. What has more energy than a jet plane, makes more noise than a riveting machine, and has the enthusiasm of a firecracker? The answer? A boy. And what's a boy supposed to do with all that energy and vitality? He's going to use it up some way, that's for sure. So it's better for him and better for all of us grown-ups, too, if someone will help him find a way to channel that energy in the right direction. And that's why a boys' club has so many of the right answers. It's a place where a boy really belongs. Now, there's some 500 boys' clubs of America all across the country. And lucky the boy who lives near one. The whole place is set up for him, so he won't have any problem finding interesting things to do. Best of all, the people who run the clubs are there to help. They not only show him how, but teach him how to do it well. So while he's having fun, he's learning that there's certain rules of living, good rules that mean a good life. Why not take a look at the boys' club nearest you? Maybe there's some way that you can help.
4: And here he is, the one, the only...
7: Well, here I am again with a chance for each of our couples to win up to $10,000. And if any of them say the secret word, they'll win an extra $100. George, who's first?
4: Roger, we have Gladys Bentley and Onyag...
7: You have Gladys Bentley?
4: We have Gladys Bentley.
7: Since when am I your partner?
4: Miss Bentley is waiting outside, let's put it that way. And her partner is Onyago Ukano. And they're waiting to talk to you, and I'm sure if we play our cards right, they'll come in.
7: Welcome to You Bet Your Life. Welcome to You Bet Your Life. Say the secret word and you divide an extra $100. It's a common word, something you'll find around the house. Gladys Bentley and, Anna Gugu Okawana. Is that right?
8: That's Anyagu Elekwachi Okano.
7: Oh. And what do you get an Irish name on the end there for?
8: I think Irishmen borrowed their O'Connor from Africa.
7: Oh. Does your name have any translation?
8: Yeah.
7: Now he's talking German.
8: See, Anyagu means a fighter, and Elekwachi means no procrastination, no waste of time, you know. And O'Connor, a public speaker.
7: Well, that clears that up pretty well, huh? Now, what part of Nebraska are you from, Anagugu?
8: Well, I was born at Ibere in Nigeria. From there, I moved to Aba.
7: Could you tell us something about Nigeria? Is that the way you pronounce it?
8: Yeah, Nigeria.
7: Nigeria. It's just over the border from Guatemala, isn't it?
8: You mean Nicaragua?
7: Nicaragua?
8: You must be thinking of Nicaragua. It's a country on the west coast of Africa, having a population of about 35 million people.
7: 35 million people?
8: And I tell you, the size of Nigeria is twice of that of Texas.
7: Nothing is twice as big as Texas. Well, could you describe your home life something briefly?
8: Yeah. My father has about four wives.
7: Four wives? One for each season, is that?
8: Well, not that. And many children and servants running around the place, you see.
7: You say your father has four. Is that the legal limit for it?
8: Well, in Nigeria, you can have up to seven.
7: Up to seven. Which do you prefer, your way with seven wives or our way with one wife?
8: Well, I think it's just the same thing all over.
7: Really?
8: In Nigeria, we marry seven at a time, and over here you marry seven one at a time.
7: Well, you see, over here the entire nation has been brought up on the installment plan. The national motto here is buy now, pay later. I'll get back to you in a minute, Mr. Okanu, huh?
8: That's right, Okanu.
7: O'Connor.
8: O'Connor.
7: Oh, that's right. And you're Gladys Bentley, is that right?
5: Yes.
7: I'm sorry to have neglected you, Gladys, but it isn't often we get a charming lad from Guatemala.
5: Right.
7: Now, where are you from, Glad?
5: Well, I'm from Port of Spain, Trinidad.
7: Oh, but really?
5: When I was 13, I came away from there to Philadelphia to join my mother and father in Philadelphia.
7: You went from Trinidad to Philadelphia to enjoy your mother and father?
5: That's right.
7: Didn't you enjoy them in Trinidad?
5: Well, I joined them there.
7: Oh, you joined them there. Mm-hmm. Were they coming apart?
5: No, not quite.
7: And what did you do in Philly that you couldn't do in Trinidad?
5: Well, I finished the journalism school. I wrote quite a lot of... been writing fiction ever since.
7: Is that so? Do you have a job, Gladys?
5: Yes, I'm an entertainer. I sing and play for a living in nightclubs all over the country.
7: Oh, you're the Gladys Bentley. Well, you're the Gladys Bentley.
5: Yeah, that's right.
7: I thought your name sounded vaguely familiar. Haven't you put on a little weight in recent years?
5: Well, I took off 130 pounds this year.
7: You took off 130 pounds?
5: That's right.
7: And what did you weigh then?
5: 335.
7: And now you weigh?
5: 24.
7: You say you lost 130 pounds. Mm-hmm. Well, you see, there is something bigger than Texas. How about hobbies, Gladys? Do you have any hobbies?
5: Yes, I build miniature dollhouses, and I also swim. I swim. I'm 37. I did the Catalina Channel here.
7: You swam the channel?
5: Yeah, $2,500.
7: Catalina Channel?
5: Mm-hmm.
7: I tried that once, but it was foggy, and I missed Catalina Island. That's true, and I wound up in Alcatraz. Well, that Catalina Island swim, that's one of the toughest swims there is. Wasn't it pretty cold?
5: I like ice cold water. You know. I take about four cold showers a day.
7: Cold? No warm
5: ice
7: water?
5: Ice cold. I like real cold water. I belong to the polar club back east.
7: Oh. You take four cold showers every day?
5: Mm-hmm.
7: Look, if you'd stop using all that water, California could be independent of the Colorado River. Well, you're certainly an interesting and unusual couple, and I'd like to continue talking, but the time has come for you to win some money. So let's play Bet Your Life. Now, you selected folk tunes and old-time favorites. The orchestra will play the tune. You tell me the name of it. If you miss two in a row, you're out. If you get four in a row right, you win $1,000. Remember your partners and talk it over before you answer. What is the name of this old favorite? Play it, Jack. Alouette?
9: Right.
7: Right.
9: You have one right now.
7: Now, what is the name of this familiar old song?

0: It's Sophie Tucker's father. It's old Dan Tucker.
1: Oh, it would be.
2: All right. You're not out yet. You have one wrong, but don't get the next one wrong or you will be out of the game.
0: This next one is a folk song, but not too long ago it wound up on the hit parade. You tell me the name.

0: top old Smokey?
1: That's right, on top old Smokey.
2: Now you're back in the game with one right.
1: Had me worry there for a minute.
0: You know, this is not my line, you know.
1: Barbershop quartets like to sing this next one. You name it. My Bonnie lies over a barroom. That's right.
2: Now have two right.
1: All right, give me the title of this one, Jack.
3: Something about Texas.
1: Yellow Rose of Texas. Now, here's another traditional song. Play it, boys.

0: comes.
1: No, part of the words. Red River Valley.
2: Red River Valley.
3: And you got four in a row, so you win $1,000.
1: They win four in a row.
3: Yes.
1: Now you won $1,000. You can keep it and quit, or else you can come back later and try to double your money. You may even get a chance at $10,000. So go over there and sit down and think about it. And if we don't see you later, thanks for being on the show.
4: Thank you.
5: In just a moment, our second couple will join Groucho to play You Bet Your Life.

0: 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Pabst Brewing Company, Milwaukee.
1: Roger, we have two very special young guests who are waiting to come out here now and meet you. They're Candy Bergen and Melinda Mark. So, girls, come out and see Groucho, please.
2: Candy Bergen and Melinda Marks. Now, which one is Candy Bergen?
3: I'm Candy Bergen.
2: Oh, and you must be Melinda Marks, huh? Yeah. What do you know? I never heard of either one of them. Girls, if you say the secret word, you know, you split $100 with me. It's a common word, something you find around the house. Candy, it's nice to see you.
3: Thank you.
2: A beautiful girl. And so are you. Now, I know all about you, but I'm sure our listeners don't, so would you tell the audience what your father does and who he is?
3: He's not doing anything right now.
2: Well, you know, there's 5 million people out of work. He may get a job soon. Who is he? What is your father's name?
3: Edgar Bergen.
2: Your father is Edgar Bergen, the Swedish Nightingale?
3: Yeah.
2: Well, then your brothers must be Charlie McCarthy and Mortimer Snyder, huh?
3: Yes,
2: Melinda, if I'm correct, now, correct me if I'm wrong. You're 15 years old, is that right?
4: Daddy, you know I'm 11 and a half.
2: How old are you, Candy?
3: I'm 11 and a half.
2: Copycat. How is it you're both the same age, and your father is Edgar Bergen, and Melinda's father is Groucho Marx?
3: Well, that's life, I guess.
2: What are your favorite TV shows, Candy?
3: Oh, I like Science Fiction Theater, Gunsmoke, Wyatt Earp, Cheyenne, Bachelor Father, Danny Thomas, and a lot of others.
2: I didn't even come in seventh on that list. It's lucky she's not the Nielsen. Melinda, who are your favorite comedians? In other words, who are the funniest people you know?
4: Well, I think you're the funniest of them all. But I like Richard Goldstone. I think he's very funny. And Topper Wittenberg.
2: Topper Wittenberg and Richard Goldstone? Are there some new comics on TV that I never heard of? What program are they on?
4: Oh, they're not on any program. They're in our class at school.
2: Well, that explains it. I can't compete with them. I'm just not in their class. They're in the sixth grade, and I never got further than the third. Well, it's been a lot of fun talking to you girls, and I hope we meet again someday. But now we're going to play You Bet Your Life. Now, this is the reason Candy and Melinda are on the show tonight. They've been after me for a long time to give them a chance to win some money for the Girl Scouts. And just to make sure they win some money, I'm going to ask George Fenneman, who also has 7 kids of his own, I'm going to let him ask the questions, and I'll join the girls in the quiz. Are you ready, George?
5: Yes, I am, Groucho.
2: May I offer you my seat?
5: Oh, all right.
2: I may need it later, but...
1: I think I'm going to enjoy this because we have a little surprise for you, Groucho.
2: You have, eh?
1: Yes, we're not going to use the category you studied. As a matter of fact...
6: I've been double-crossed.
1: When you hear the rest... We went to the Beverly Hills school superintendent, and together with these people, we prepared a test taken from the sixth grade. In other words, questions that any sixth grader can answer. And I have them right here. I don't know how long I'll have my job.
2: I only went to the third grade. I can't answer these questions.
1: You need any help, you think?
2: Your father is out here, isn't he?
4: Yes, he is.
2: Edgar. Edgar Bregan.
7: Yeah.
2: Edgar, what class did you go to in school?
7: What class?
2: I mean, how high did you go?
7: Well, when I got into college, I had a little trouble there. I was in summer school most of the time to get reinstated for the fall term.
2: You went as far as college?
7: Yeah.
2: I'll let you handle this by yourself.
1: Are you ready? Hey, sir?
2: Are you ready?
1: All right, here's number one.
2: Are you ready?
7: Go ahead, Candy. Go ahead.
2: Are you ready?
1: And here's the question.
2: Okay.
1: The Egyptians invented a means of writing by picture. What is it called?
2: Now, which Egyptians are these?
1: Why don't you...
2: Are these the old Egyptians?
1: Why don't you talk it over among yourselves there?
2: What are you doing later on? Would you mind repeating the question?
1: The Egyptians invented a means of writing by picture. What is this means of writing called?
2: Well, I mean, which company was it? Was it MGM or Paramount?
1: Well, this is historical Egyptians.
2: They wrote by pictures? Well, they ought to be ashamed of themselves. You got any answer to this problem?
4: I think it over.
2: Huh? Well, tell me.
5: You got it, have you?
4: Yeah.
2: Well, what is it?
4: Hieroglyphics?
1: That's right. Yeah. You have one right. Three more right.
2: I was going to say papyrus. Is that, would that be right?
1: Well, that's what they wrote on, isn't it?
2: Yes. What?
1: You want
2: they
1: them?
2: Wrote on hieroglyphics?
1: How about question two? Would you settle for that?
2: Well, I'm not satisfied with question one, but let's go ahead. This is the attitude you're going to assume.
1: Who was the king of Babylonia, famous for his code of laws?
2: Babylonia? Isn't that what hangs in a delicatessen?
7: No, no.
2: What?
7: Hey, Bergen.
2: All right, guys.
7: Yeah.
5: All right. Wish I'd brought him tonight.
2: Can't you call him?
5: I brought Mortimer, I think.
2: Well, now, what was the question?
1: I've even forgotten it. Who was the...
2: about hieroglyphics.
1: No, that, you've already gotten that. Who was the great king of Babylonia, famous for his code of laws?
5: Yeah. Don't look at me.
2: Yeah. Was it Jerry Geisler?
1: I'm sorry. The answer was Hammurabi.
4: Oh. Oh.
2: Hammurabi.
1: Well, you knew him.
2: You should have known that. You went to college.
7: I haven't read the paper for 3 days either.
1: All right, now we have one wrong. Don't get the next one wrong or you're out of the game. And here's the next question.
2: Well, now that we know the answer, can we have that same question over again?
1: What are the mountains that separate France from Spain?
4: Pyrenees.
1: Say it. You got it.
4: It's P-Y-N-E or something like that.
1: Well, you know what it is.
4: Yeah,
1: you said it. Say it again.
4: Pyrenees.
1: That's right. Yeah. You have one right. What do you call the imaginary lines which circle the globe parallel to the equator?
2: The Maginot Line.
1: No.
2: The Wash Line.
1: Now, wait a minute. Which one?
4: The circle to go this way?
1: The ones that parallel to the equator.
4: Oh, latitude.
1: Well, you're right. You now have two right. What was the
2: that
1: former...
2: an easy one, will you?
1: This is easy. What was the former name of Istanbul?
2: What is the farmer's name in Istanbul?
1: You got a friend working over here, you know.
4: Constantinople.
1: You're right, Constantinople. Now we have three rights.
2: Three rights.
1: You'll almost have your $1,000 if you get this next one right.
2: $1,000?
1: Yes, you'll have it.
2: Gee.
1: You want to play the game with me here? Yeah. How many degrees in a circle?
4: 360. No.
7: That's
1: you're right. Yeah. 4 in a row. So, you've gotten 4 in a row and you got $1,000 for the Girl Scouts, haven't you? And would you please take your chair back now?
2: Thanks, Edgar.
1: Thanks, Scott. We'll find out if any of our contestants will try for $10,000 in just a moment.
8: May 1945. The armies of the Allies hurl themselves against the desperate last-ditch resistance of Hitler's Wehrmacht, advance across the shell-torn German countryside with victory in sight. But when would it come? When would the terrible slaughter end? How many more good men would fall before victory and peace become a reality? May 1945, a time of hoping, a time of waiting. It was NBC newsman Morgan Beatty who broke the story, and exclusive. Heinrich Himmler had made an offer of German surrender to the Allies. Morgan Beatty, cited for outstanding radio reporting, is typical of the top NBC newsmen who bring you news on the hour. 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
1: Groucho, here are Gladys Bentley and her partner to give us their decision on the big question.
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9: I don't want a part of that wheel.
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2: And, Mr. O'Connor, what is your plan?
10: Groucho, I just come to say goodbye. I don't know, I'll have to see you. Congratulations
2: for winning the $1,000, and thanks for being on the show. 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
8: 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Directed by Robert Dwan and Bernie Smith. Music by Jack Meekin. This is George Fenneman reminding you to tune in again next week, same time, same station, to hear the one, the only Groucho. And see Groucho every Thursday evening on NBC television. You Bet Your Life is heard by our armed forces around the world.

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1: 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Orange juice.
2: No, sir. New Kellogg's Rise and Shine.
1: Hey, fiendish.
2: And look at this, sir.
1: No peel, no pips, and it's got vitamin C. Well, Smithers, I suppose this is it.
2: What are you doing, sir?
1: Thank you, Governor. 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
3: New Kellogg's Rise and Shine. 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When you want a drink to cool your...

0: Well, Honest Harold, that popular radio entertainer of Melrose Springs, is playing a new role these days. He is acting as father to 10-year-old Marvin, a distant relative who has come to live with him for a while. There's a lot of hustle and bustle around the house this morning, for this is the day Marvin makes his debut at Melrose Springs Grammar School. Yes, this is an exciting morning, especially for Honest Harold.
1: Hurry up now, Marvin. Get your little coat on. You don't want to be late for school on your first day.
2: Ah, gee, Harold. It's only 8:30. School doesn't start till 9.
1: That doesn't make any difference. You know what Benjamin Franklin said?
2: What's that?
1: Well, anyway, let's get going.
2: All right.
1: Let me have a look at you, Marvin. Well, you certainly look handsome in your new blue serge suit.
2: Thanks. Harold.
1: Yeah?
2: It was awfully nice of you to buy me the suit, but... Well, don't you think I'm a little too dressed up for school?
1: What?
2: Well, all the other kids might think it's kind of funny. They'll all have on their school clothes.
1: Why, that's nonsense. Nothing wrong with looking like a little gentleman. I bet the kids will be real impressed.
2: Well.
1: Yes, sir. You'll show them all up in that outfit. Now, let's see. Silk handkerchief in your pocket. Bow tie. Black and white ventilated shoes.
2: Yeah.
1: Sure. I'll be real proud of you. Why, I'll bet... Oop! Almost forgot, Marvin. Here's a carnation for your buttonhole.
2: What?
1: There. Now, you look real spiffy. Well, let's get the car out and I'll drive you down. Mother, have you got Marvin's lunch ready?
3: Just a minute, Harold.
1: Now, who's that? Come in.
3: Hello, Harold.
1: Hello, Doc. What are you doing here so early?
3: Hello, Marvin. How are you this morning?
2: Just fine, sir. Thank you.
3: Mm. Well, Marvin, your lunch is ready.
2: Oh, excuse me.
3: Boy's certainly dressed up, Harold. Where's he going?
1: He's going to school.
3: What? With that carnation in his buttonhole? Must be going to a school for floor walkers.
1: Very funny, you old horse doctor. But it won't hurt him to dress up, Doc. There's nothing wrong with Marvin making an impression on his classmates.
3: You make an impression, all right. Harold, kids don't like to dress up when they go to school. I know when I was a boy, I didn't.
1: Doc, when you were a boy, they didn't have schools.
3: I'll just ignore that, Harold. Yes, sir, when I was a lad, I was the Huckleberry Finn type. Went fishing all the time. I went to school barefoot, wearing tattered overalls and an old straw hat.
1: I'll bet it had holes for your ears, too.
3: Now, Harold. And I used to walk to school with a little girl next door. I carried her books, and she carried my pail of worms.
1: Oh, my goodness.
3: School day.
1: Oh, you ought to go back to school, Doc. You're in your second childhood. Come on, Marvin.

0: Pretty nice looking school, huh, Marvin?
1: Yeah.
0: Kind of small, but it's real up to date. Has a Coca-Cola machine in the hall.
1: Well, thanks for driving me down, Harold. Guess I better go in now.
0: Yeah, wait a minute, Marvin. I'm going in with you.
1: What? Well, you don't have to do that, Harold. You saw the principal and enrolled me yesterday.
0: I know, but I want to be sure you get started right, Marvin. I'll take you into your teacher and introduce you to some of the children.
1: But I can do that myself, Harold.
0: Well, it'll be a lot better if I do it. I'm a prominent alumnus, you know. Come on, Marvin.
1: All right.
0: Yeah, I guess we're a little early. Kids are still outside playing. Well, there you are. Those are your future friends, Marvin. Let's see. You're in the fifth grade. They said that'd be room 7. Here we are right here. Well, let's go in and see if the teacher's there.
1: But Harold...
0: Come on now. Good morning.
2: Good morning.
0: Are you the fifth grade teacher?
2: Yes, I'm Miss Turner.
0: How do you do? I'm Harold Hemp. This is little Marvin. He's going to be in your class.
2: Oh, yes, the principal told me. Good morning, Marvin. We're very happy to have you with us.
1: Thank you, ma'am.
0: Yeah, just thought it'd be better if I came down with him. First day in a new school, you know.
2: Oh, well, that was very nice of you.
0: Oh, I'm glad to do it. Marvin looks pretty handsome in his blue serge suit, doesn't he?
2: Why, yes.
0: It was my idea. I wanted to make a big hit with his little classmates.
2: Well, how old are you, Marvin?
1: Well,
0: He's 10.
2: Thank you. And, Marvin, what school did you go to last?
1: Well, I...
0: Military Academy. Quite a little soldier, too. Show Miss Turner how you drill, Marvin.
1: Ah, gee, Harold.
0: Don't be bashful now. Hut, 2, 3, 4.
2: Mr. Hemp, perhaps Marvin can show me some other time.
0: Oh, yeah.
2: It was very kind of you to bring him down here, and I'm sure he'll get along fine.
0: Well, that's good. Oh, Miss Turner, there's one thing I forgot to have little Marvin do. Bring an apple for the teacher.
2: That's all right.
0: You know the old saying, an apple a day, teacher will give you an A.
1: Harold, won't you be late for work?
0: Oh, no. My radio program doesn't start till 10.
2: Oh. Oh.
0: Hmm? Oh. You know, being in this class takes me back to my school days. I used to sit in a desk just like this one. Wonder if I could still fit into it. Think I'll try.
2: Well, Mr. Hemp, it's rather small. Perhaps you
0: should...
2: Oh,
0: just for fun. Now, just squeeze in. There. Well, I could do it. Well, feels just like a school kid again. Teacher, may I stay after school and clap erasers?
2: Mr. Hemp, the other children will be arriving in just a moment.
0: Oh, well, I'll get out. Oh, my goodness, I'm stuck.
3: Miss Turner?
2: Good morning, Jerry.
3: Miss Turner, can I... Who's that?
2: Why, that's Mr. Hemp.
0: Yeah, I'm Mr. Hemp.
3: Is he going to be in our class, too?
0: What?
3: He looks funny stuck in that desk.
2: Jerry, that's not nice.
0: Yeah, made it. Darn it. Scratched my elk's tooth.
2: Oh, Jerry, I want you to meet your new classmate, Marvin.
1: Hello, Jerry.
3: Hi. Look at that outfit.
0: Yeah. Looks handsome, doesn't he?
3: Sure does.
0: Well, I bet you and Marvin will get to be real friends.
3: Yeah, we sure will.
0: Well, time for class, I guess. Nice to meet you, Miss Turner.
2: Thank you.
0: Better be going. I know you'll get along fine, Marvin.
1: Yeah, goodbye, Hal. See you tonight.
0: You'll see me before that.
1: What?
0: After my program, I'm coming back and spend the whole afternoon with you.
1: You are?

0: Station KHJP. Just a moment, I'll connect you.
1: Good morning, Glory.
0: Oh, hello, Harold. How's little Marvin this morning?
1: Oh, fine. I just took him to school. I wanted to get him started right on his first day.
0: Oh, that's nice.
1: You know, Gloria, I kind of enjoy being a father. Really isn't very much to it. Just have to know how to handle children, that's all.
0: I guess so. Gee, I'll be glad when Raymond and I get married. And maybe he'll be a father.
1: Uh-huh.
0: Maybe someday I'll be a mother.
1: That'd be nice if it happens at the same time.
0: Oh, Harold. Well, Raymond and I can't get married for a while anyhow.
1: Huh?
0: We have to wait until he finishes paying for his saxophone.
1: Oh? Somebody holding a note on a saxophone?
0: What?
1: I said it's... skip it, Gloria. Well, it's time to go in and do my broadcast.
0: Holding a note on his saxophone. Oh!
1: Ye gods, she got it.

Well, radio listeners, I hope you've enjoyed my Homemakers program this morning. And girls, I'm in sort of a fatherly mood today, so I'd like to dedicate my last song to a little boy who's just like a son to me.

0: Well, this is Honest Harold the Homemaker signing off. You can turn your vacuum cleaners on again, girls. Bye-bye. See you tomorrow. Thank you, musicians. See you, too. Dirty hands, dirty... Yeah, sure wonderful being a father, all right. There's no trouble at all. I don't see why everybody makes such a fuss about it. All it takes is a little understanding, common sense.
1: Oh, Harold.
0: Yes, Gloria?
1: Oh, you just got a lot of phone calls.
0: Oh, I did? Guess my fans liked the song, huh?
1: Oh, your fans didn't call, Harold. It was from the Melrose Springs Grammar School.
0: The school?
1: Oh, they said Marvin got in a fight.
0: What?
1: He gave a boy named Jerry a black eye and then ran away from school.
0: Eef.
1: And then Jerry's father called, and he's going to give you a black eye.
0: Zoink.
1: And then your mother called.
0: My mother? What happened to her?
1: Well, she said Marvin's staying up on your roof and won't come down.
0: Huh? On the roof? This is going to be one of my bad days.

will return for the second act of our story, Honest Harold, in just a moment. Through the years, Red Cross has helped the victims of disaster, brought comfort to servicemen in camps and hospitals and to their families. Today, with the country rising to meet the challenge of aggression, the Red Cross has been asked by the government to undertake tremendous tasks. 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And now, back to Harold Perry as Honest Harold, the homemaker.

0: Well, Honest Harold is learning that playing father to a 10-year-old boy has its problems. It was only a few hours ago that Harold proudly took little Marvin to school, and already the boy has had a fight, run away from school...
1: Yeah, tell him the rest.
0: And he is now sitting up on the roof of Harold's house and refuses to come down. We find Harold a little up in the air himself, just driving home to cope with the situation.
2: Guess children aren't so easy to understand after all. Wonder what got into Marvin. He was perfectly all right when I took him to school this morning. Sitting on the roof. In his new blue serge suit, too. Well, there's the house. I don't see him. Oh, my goodness, there he is, leaning on the chimney. Hello, Marvin. Yoo-hoo, Marvin. Aren't you going to say hello to Harold?
3: Hello, Harold.
2: Had a nice day at school? I mean, what are you doing up there, Marvin?
3: Nothing.
2: Oh? Well, why don't you come down here and do nothing? Marvin, you better come down now. You want to go to school this afternoon, don't you?
3: I'm never going back to school.
2: Oop. Now, Marvin, just because you had that little fight with Jerry, you don't have to worry. Nobody's going to punish you. Why, I had a lot of fights when I went to school. Well, one, I lost it.
3: I won't go back to school.
2: Now, Marvin, why not?
3: I won't go back to school.
2: Well, Marvin, how long do you intend to stay up there on that roof?

0: not?
1: I won't go back to school.
0: Well, Marvin, how long do you intend to stay up there on that roof?
1: I'm going to stay up here forever.
0: Forever? But, Marvin, the roof's only guaranteed for 10 years.
1: I won't go back to school.
0: We'll try another attack. Marvin, if you want to stay up there, it's all right with me. I'm not going to coax you to come on down. You can stay up there as long as you want to.
1: All right, I will.
0: No, you won't. You'll come down right now.
1: I won't go back to school.
0: Oh, my goodness. All right, Marvin, if you won't come down, I'm going to come right up there and get you. How'd you get up there?
1: I climbed up that elm tree.
0: Kind of a skinny tree. Slippery elm, too. Maybe I'd better go in the house and think this thing over. Don't go away, Marvin. See you later. What am I going to do, Mother? I can't get Marvin to come down off that roof.
2: Poor little fellow. I wish there was something we could do, Harold.
0: Well, I tried to talk to him, Mother.
2: That's a strange way for a little boy to act. There must be something troubling him.
0: I'm sure there is, but I can't figure out what it is. Just not going to worry about it anymore. He can stay up there all night for all I care.
2: I suppose he'll get pretty cold up there when the sun goes down.
0: Well?
2: And he'll get awfully hungry without any dinner.
0: Yeah, guess he will.
2: And the paper says there'll be a heavy rain tonight.
0: Heavy rain? Maybe I'd better go out and talk to him again.
2: I knew you would, Harold.
0: I'm not worried about him, you understand. I just don't want his new suit to shrink, that's all. What am I going to say to him? I could just think of some way to lure him down.
2: Well, when you were a little boy, Harold, you'd do almost anything for a dish of ice cream.
0: Well, Mother, I think you got something there.
2: I have a little chocolate ice cream in the refrigerator right now.
0: Good.
2: I was saving it for your dessert.
0: My dessert? Oh, well, what the heck? I can eat stewed prunes again.

0: Look what I got.
1: What's that?
0: Ice cream. Chocolate, too. Yum, yum. I said yum, yum.
1: I heard you.
0: Too bad you're not down here. You could have some.
1: I won't go back to school.
0: Oh, my goodness. Ice cream certainly looks delicious, doesn't it, Marvin?
1: Uh-huh.
0: Too bad you don't want any. Looks good. I think I'll take a bite myself. Mmm. Hey, it is good. Think I'll take another bite. Yeah, guess I better save a little for Marvin. Marvin!
1: Yes, sir?
0: Maybe you can see the ice cream better if I hold it up over my head. Look, doesn't the ice cream look, oop, dripping on me, running down my neck? It's cold.
2: Oh, howdy, Harold.
0: Hello, Pete.
3: What's so funny, boy?
0: Nothing, Pete.
3: Did you get any of that ice cream on the inside?
0: Inside my shirt. Brought this ice cream out here for Marvin.
3: Marvin? Where is he?
0: He's sitting up on the roof.
3: How's that, boy?
0: Pete, will you stop asking silly questions and look up there?
3: Well, I declare. Hello, Marvin.
1: Hello, sir.
0: Been up there for almost an hour and he won't come down.
3: Well, maybe I can help you, Harold. Let me talk to him.
0: Marvin? Pete the Marshal wants to talk to you. He's a policeman, you know. You better listen.
3: Hello, Marvin.
1: Hello.
3: You better come on down now, or Harold won't let you go to school this afternoon.
0: No. No, Pete.
1: I won't go back to school.
3: Well, say, I got another idea. Harold, if the boy won't come down here, why don't you go up there and get him?
0: I thought of that, Pete, but how do I get up there?
3: Well, all you need is a long ladder. I'll go down and get the one at the jail.
0: Good.
3: Oh, Shaw. I just remembered. Last time we had a prison break, the boys took the ladder with them.
0: Too bad they didn't take you.
3: Yeah, well, Harold, I got it. We'll get the fire department down here.
0: Hey, that's a good idea.
3: Yeah, I'll go in your house and call them up right now. Be back in a jiffy, boy.
0: You hear that, Marvin? We're going to have to call the fire department. I hate to do it, but I can't let you stay up there all night.
4: Hello, Harry.
0: Hello, Doc.
4: Your mother told me about the trouble you're having with Marvin. Say, I know just the thing to get him down off that roof.
0: You do?
4: Yes, this little puppy.

0: here.
1: Well, a little puppy, eh? That might work, Doc.
0: Of course it'll work, Harold. Every boy loves a dog. A dog, he's a friend of man, always ready to lick your hand.
1: Okay, Doc.
0: A joy for every little boy.
1: Doc, let's get this over with while Marvin's still a little boy.
0: Oh, all right. Marvin!
2: Yes, sir?
0: I bring you a little puppy.
2: You did? Gee, he's cute.
1: Yeah, looks like this is going to work, Doc.
0: Would you like to have him, Marvin?
2: I sure would.
0: Well, then why don't you just come down here and get him?
2: Oh.
1: Too smart, Doc. Marvin, why don't you come down to the edge of the roof where you can see him better?
2: All right.
1: Careful. Isn't he a nice little puppy, Marvin?
2: Yeah. Gee, I wish I could see him closer.
0: Harold, he wants a closer look. Why don't you hold the puppy up over your head?
1: Well,
0: Well, I got another idea, Harry.
1: Good, good.
0: I'll climb on your shoulders, and then Marvin can get a real close look at the puppy.
1: Climb on my shoulders?
0: Mm-hmm.
1: Well, all right, Doc. Let's go,
0: Harry. Okay, now you bend down, Harry. Steady now. Now while I get up on your shoulders. Oop, nap.
1: Watch it, Doc. You're stepping on my ear.
0: Oh, I'm sorry. Well, alley-oop, Harry.
1: Alley-oop, what a cornball.
0: Come on, let's go.
1: Hang on to the trellis, Doc.
0: All right.
1: Oop, I said the trellis.
0: Oh.
1: Here we go.
0: Yeah, here we go. Hey, it's kind of nice up here. I float through the air with the grace.
1: Doc, will you cut that out and show Marvin the puppy?
0: All right. Here he is, Marvin. If you reach down, you can hold him.
2: All right. I've got him.
0: Well, Marvin, you can have him if you come down.
2: Why should I come down? I've got him right now.
0: Oh.
1: What's going on up there? Is Marvin coming down?
0: No, Harold, the puppy's staying up.
1: Ye gods.
2: Thanks a lot for the puppy.
1: Oh, young man, you'd wait till that fire department gets here.
0: Stop. Steady down there, Harold. You're rocking the boat.
1: Oh.
0: Hey, Harold, I got hold of it. Well, I declare, acrobat.
1: What?
3: You two going in the circus?
1: Is the fire department coming?
3: Well, it can't for a while, boy. They're playing baseball against a mattress factory team. They got 6 more innings to go.
1: Oh, what a fire department.
0: Say, Harold, will you boost me up a little higher? Maybe I can see the game from here.
1: Oh, I hope the mattress factory skunks them.

0: Oh, what a day this has been. I was so proud of Marvin when I took him to school this morning. Here it is, 3 o'clock, and he's still perched up there on the roof with Doc's puppy, too. Oof. Now, who's that? Maybe it's the fire department with that ladder. About time they finish that ball game.
1: Hello, Mr. Hamm.
0: Oh, hello, Miss Teacher. Miss Turner. Come in.
1: Thank you.
0: Sorry, Marvin didn't come back to your class today.
1: Well,
0: I'm going to have a little talk with him as soon as the fire department gets here. I mean,
1: before you do, I'd like to have a little talk with you, if I may.
0: With me? Oh, of course.
1: Mr. Hemp, I've seen parents who do too little for their children, and then I've seen parents who try to do too much.
0: Oh?
1: I know you meant well when you brought Marvin to school this morning, the way you had him dressed. Your efforts to get him started?
0: Well, thank you.
1: But I'm afraid it gave the other children the impression that Marvin was a sissy, that he couldn't stand on his own.
0: It did?
1: Well, that's why he had that fight with Jerry. That's why he's ashamed to go back to school now.
0: Oh, I see.
1: A school is a sort of a miniature world, Mr. Hemp, and self-respect is important there, too.
0: Oh, of course.
1: I had a little talk with Jerry, and he understands now. In fact, he's waiting down at the school playground right now for Marvin. He wants to apologize.
0: He does?
1: Mm-hmm.
0: Well, I think I better apologize to Marvin myself. Thanks a lot, Miss Turner, for helping me understand. Excuse me now. I ought to go out and climb an elm tree.

0: Marvin!
1: Harold! How'd you get up here on the roof?
2: Elm tree was a little stronger than I thought it was. Hello, puppy. Cute. Marvin, just in case you decide to go to school tomorrow, I don't want you to wear that blue serge suit.
1: You don't?
2: No. I think you'd better dress like the rest of the guys. And don't you expect me to drive you down there, either. You'll just have to walk like the other fellas.
1: Really?
2: And Marvin?
1: Yes?
2: There's a friend of yours waiting for you down at the playground right now. He wants to apologize for thinking you were sissy. He knows it wasn't your fault, but it was all mine.
1: Oh, gee, Harold. You're a swell guy.
2: Better run along. Don't keep Jerry waiting.
1: Okay. Let's go, puppy.
2: I'll climb down the tree after you.
1: All right. So long, Harold. Yeah,
2: so long, Marvin. Little Marvin's happy again. He does look kind of silly in that blue suit. All I gotta do now is get down from this tree. Pretty small branches. Have to be careful. Good thing I made it back on the roof. Now, how am I gonna get down?
3: Hey, I'm back, Harold.
2: Pete, thank goodness.
3: Well, I do declare, Harold. Now you're up on the roof. Don't you want to go to school, neither?
2: Pete, I'm stuck up here. Is the fire department coming with that ladder?
3: Well, not for a while, boy. That mattress factory just tied the score in the ninth inning.
2: Oh.
3: This game might go on all night.
2: What?
3: Yeah, well, I got to get on back to the ballpark. It don't go away, boy.
2: Pete! Mother! Oh, well. Well, anyway, I can see the game from here. Come on, fire department, let's win this game.

0: You have just heard the Harold Perry Show, Honest Harold. The supporting players tonight included Jane Morgan, Parley Bear, Butch Cavell, June Whitley, Sammy Ogg, and featured Gloria Holliday as Gloria and Joseph Kearns as old Doc Yak Yak.
1: Well.
0: Norman McDonald directed, and the music was composed and conducted by Jack Meekin.
1: Pretty few, isn't it, Bob?
0: It is. Honest Harold, created by Harold Perry, was written by Gene Stone and Jack Robinson.
1: Oh, yeah, a couple of old friends.
0: Ladies and gentlemen, Judy Garland will be Bing Crosby's guest on CBS tonight. And later, on most of these same CBS stations, you'll hear the broadcast of the middleweight fight between Chuck Hunter and Roy Barnes at the Olympia in Detroit.
1: Ask them if they got a ladder, will you, Bob?
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2: If there's one thing a peacetime Navy has over a wartime Navy, it's peace. The interrupted beep of a sonar doesn't start a cold sweat running down your chest. The sight of a bomber winging over your head doesn't make it tough to swallow air. Yes? A peacetime Navy has a lot of advantages and a lot of laughs, especially if you're riding a destroyer that's heading back to port after a five-month cruise. Of course, she just can't make enough knots. Waves keep getting in the way, and you try to push them aside with your bare hands. And then, as soon as radio gets us within 24 hours, in the mess room, the wardroom, and the sack, the chatter begins to hit a peak. Everybody listens and everybody waits for a turn to say something. Not an important, just something.
3: I'm talking. So I said to this doll, baby, this is the last time I make Hawaii. The last chance you have to get in solid with the captain of the USS Come and Get It.
4: And she said to you, drop that.
3: Were you there, Caruso?
4: What difference does that make?
5: Let him finish the tin can docks tomorrow, and then who's he going to talk to?
6: Oh, he'll sign on again, Iowa, won't you, Smitty?
3: For the last time, Andy, I'm not shipping over. I'm going to take that pretty little discharge and duck it into the pocket of the loudest sports jacket in San Diego.
4: You going to keep blowing that foghorn all night?
3: You got any complaints, Caruso?
4: Yeah.
5: Oh, get off his back, Smitty. After all, the guy's going to be a father any minute.
3: Hey, that's right. What are we going to name him?
4: What do you mean, we?
5: Now, look, Caruso, we spent a five-month cruise listening to your plans for Junior's future. The least we can do is have a hand in putting a tag on him.
6: Hey, how about a fancy name like Sheldon, huh?
3: What a thing to do to a baby.
4: No, he's got to have something special. Something with class.
3: Well, if it's class you're looking for, name him after me. If there's one thing I can't stand, it's jealousy.
4: You ought to see the name the black gang picked out. Percival. Imagine anything like that. Percival Caruso. I'd have to fight every kid's dad on the block.
5: Hey, how about a little poker?
3: The cards are in my locker.
5: Okay.
6: Look, Smitty, I've still got 2 years to go. If you don't ship over with me, what's going to happen to that garage we were going to buy?
3: We'll get it.
6: Oh, we both became ship fitters so we could learn something.
5: Hey, where are they?
3: Under that sports shirt.
5: Oh, it's a sports shirt.
3: Look, Andy, I can take this ship apart with my eyes closed. I learned everything the Navy could teach.
6: Yeah, but what happens to me? You bum around and spend all your dough.
3: I'll get more.
4: Hey, we gonna play poker or are you two gonna get married?
3: Deal the cards. Andy, in 2 days, people are gonna call me Mr. Smith. And I'm not gonna have to salute first.
4: You bring the matchsticks, Iowa?
5: Yep. Stud or draw?
3: Guts.
4: Yeah, big ones are worth $10,000, and the broken in half ones are worth $1,000.
6: Okay to sandbag?
3: Since when did we change the rules?
4: Since never. And no calling off debts from yesterday. I got you characters on the hook, and I mean to keep you there.
5: I never welched in a debt in my life. How much do I owe you?
4: Let's see. I owe $14,200,000.
5: You'll get it.
4: Andy?
3: Yeah?
4: $107 million even.
3: Shuffle, Iowa, I'll deal.
7: Now, Lieutenant Dawson.
4: And now we come to you, Smitty. A little debt you gotta settle before you become a civilian.
3: What a guy to owe money to.
4: A man's gonna have a kid, must provide for his future. Now, you owe me the grand total of $51 million and the Solomon Islands.
3: I'll pay.
5: All right, you guys. Open for $1,000.
4: Raise 10.
5: Call?
3: I'm out. How many cards I weigh?
5: Let me see. 3. Make them good.
3: Caruso?
4: 2.
3: What else? Andy?
6: I'm taking 1.
4: Check.
5: You bet, Caruso.
4: 20,000.
3: Into the one card draw?
6: I busted.
5: Call a bet. So what do you got?
4: 3 big kings.
5: That beats 2 pair.
3: Andy, since I'm going to leave the Navy, I'm going to give you a little advice.
6: Now look, I'm doing all right.
3: You're going to end up a real poor sailor if you keep trying to fill inside straight.
4: Look, we playing and you giving lessons.
3: For the good of my pal, I'm going to tell him a story.
5: Hey, how about Marvin Caruso?
4: Stinks.
6: Ah, Smitty, I remember during the war playing with some Marines I pulled in inside straight. Broke the game, broke it wide open.
3: There was once a farmer who owned 3 farms.
6: Oh, Smitty.
3: 2 little ones and a big one.
5: I heard this one.
3: To continue, this farmer lost his 2 little farms trying to fill an inside straight. And he lost the big one when he filled it. Savvy?
6: Well, sure, only what about the game I broke wide open?
3: Go ahead, cure him. Dale Caruso.
4: Right.
5: Hey, you really going to take a discharge, Smitty?
3: You guys sure are hard to convince. I open for 10,000.
4: You haven't got 10,000.
3: Don't I still own Guam?
5: Oh, that's mine. You own Tinian.
3: Well, so I open for Tinian.
7: Now hear this. All shipfitters report to the after deck.
6: Hey, that's us. Come on, Smitty, haul your tail.
3: Haul your tail. A fine way to talk to an almost civilian.
2: Well, just so no one starts knocking over our recruiting stations, let's understand each other. The Navy pays good, but not quite in those figures. However, a matchstick poker game helps to kill time and no one gets hurt. Well, the sea was calm. The sun was sitting high and our tin can was riding the waves like a baby's cradle. The ship's barber was getting a big play and the little black books were getting dusted off. We were still 3.5 hours out of port, but some of the guys were willing to jump over and race the ship in. Me? I'm betting on the sailors. Smitty was admiring his new sports shirt. Andy was brooding. Caruso was sweeping down and talking to himself. And Iowa was on duty in the radio shack trying to plaster a cowlick that wouldn't stay put.
5: Oh, well, I guess I just have to look like Van Johnson. Hey, Boats, how long you figure we're going to spend in port?
2: How should I know?
5: Well, you must have some idea.
2: 2 weeks, maybe. Only don't quote me.
5: 2 weeks? Oh, man, I could be home in that time. A sailor suit in Iowa is worth a... it's not for us.
2: Some bunch of sailors this ship has got. You can't even wait till you get ashore.
5: Oh, now, Boats, you can't be that old. Hey, you could bowl on that sea, Boats, like a pool table.
2: The men wouldn't care if we had to go through a hurricane as long as we docked on schedule, Lieutenant.
5: Well, I'll check with the rest of the officers, Boats, but I don't think you'll find one dissenting vote. How does it look for leave, sir? Oh, pretty good, sailor. Yeah, this one's for us. Short but sweet. What's it about, Iowa? It's for the captain, sir. Take me a second to finish decoding it.
2: The captain going to get in that fishing trip, Lieutenant?
5: Yeah, I hope so. He's been casting across the mess. Caught 2 scrambled eggs and a cup of coffee at breakfast. All finished, sir. Yeah, thanks.
2: Well?
5: Just leave me be, Boats. I think I'm going to kill myself.
2: Listen, Iowa, this is no time for jokes. Was it a personal message or was it an order?
5: An order.
2: Well, don't sound so happy.
5: Would you like to know what kind of an order? Would you like to know the reaction it's going to get?
2: Well, let's say I'm vaguely interested. Like, if you keep me in suspense much longer, you'll be sweeping down for the next 4 years.
5: Well, get out the Bible, Boats, because when this hits the crew, blood is going to flow.
3: Now, this, Andy, this is what is known to us civilians as a sport shirt.
4: A sport shirt.
3: What do you think of it, Caruso?
4: I wouldn't wear that to a dogfight.
3: Neither would I. However, I intend to wear it on one of those Southern California beaches. I don't want to say that the women will go crazy, but for safety's sake, I'm going to carry a short club.
4: Oh, such modesty is more than I can take. You going right home, Andy?
6: No, first I'm going to spend a few days in Frisco, and then if we get a long leave...
3: Leave?
4: Yeah. Yes, Smitty, it's sort of a recreational period that the Navy gives us.
3: Oh, sort of a short discharge.
4: Yeah.
3: Which reminds me, when you guys get back to sea, back to those fascinating foreign ports, don't bother to send me any postcards.
5: Well, I see that everyone is in a happy mood.
4: Oh, perfect. We're so close to port that even Smitty looks good to me. And Iowa, that puts us awful close.
5: Yes, if there's one thing I like, it's to see my shipmates happy.
2: You guys sure look awful happy.
3: Say, what is with you two?
6: Hey, Smitty, some reason I got a hunch.
2: Didn't you tell him the good news, Iowa?
5: Oh, I thought I'd just let him stew for a while. Just until the captain passed the word.
6: Passed the word? What word?
4: I'll bet we're going to be tied up in the harbor for 24 hours. Of all the tough breaks.
5: How did I say that?
3: You were on duty in the radio shack, right?
4: Right.
7: Now hear this. This is the captain. We have just received orders to rejoin Task Force 7 for maneuvers. We will not put into port. We are heading directly for our rendezvous.
5: Welcome to the snake pit.
2: Might as well start unpacking.
4: I don't believe it.
3: But they can't do this to me. They can't. You guys rigged it. This is a gag.
2: It's no gag.
5: The captain has a sense of humor, but not that good.
3: You rigged it. Come on, you had your laugh.
5: I don't hear anyone laughing.
4: 3.5 hours from port, and this has to happen.
5: Right back where we started. Hey, we could rechristen the ship the USS Moore.
3: Never mind the jokes, Iowa.
2: In the Navy, you follow orders. Even if you don't like them, you accept them and follow them.
4: And just when do they promote you to Admiral Boats?
2: So you get home a month later. Won't kill you.
3: Did you say a month?
5: To coin a phrase, we have had it.
3: A month?
2: We're going on maneuvers.
5: Well, they'll probably take pictures for the newsreels and everything.
4: I'm going to brain that guy.
6: The Boats, I've got a date in Frisco. She won't wait a month.
4: What about me? I'm going to be a father.
3: A father. A father. Anybody can be a father. I was going to be a civilian.

0: You know, not all of us can be members of the United States Navy or one of the other branches of the armed forces which defend our American democracy and way of life. But we can actively support our sailors, soldiers, Marines, and airmen by making donations of our own blood, which in many cases is the contribution of life itself. You see, the Department of Defense's supplies of dried human blood plasma have been gravely depleted by the demands of the Korean campaign and must be replenished to give the greatest degree of protection to our men in the service. The need is vital, for it's essential that an adequate supply be maintained at all times, ready for the immediate use of our military men in any given emergency. The Navy urges you to contact your nearest Red Cross office and ask where and when you may make your contribution of blood to our armed forces. Remember, when you make the gift of blood, you're making the gift of life itself to those who have defended and are defending the principles by which we live. The Armed Forces of the United States.
1: Out of port, and the captain got orders to turn her hard about and head for Cape Flattery and Task Force 7 rendezvousing off of Juan de Fuca. Well, there was plenty of griping, because when you got the smell of port hanging off the bow and you got to give her the stern, you got a right to gripe. However, in a couple of days, the serious complaints wore off, but the grumbling continued. They grumbled at 9 knots and at 14 knots. And then someone remembered that Smitty was a civilian, even though in name only. And the ride started.
2: How about it, Lieutenant?
3: Oh, I saw to it personally. I gave Cookie orders myself.
4: Lieutenant, don't think that I don't appreciate it, because I do.
3: Oh, Mr. Smith, a civilian gets nothing but the best. And on this ship, that means breakfast in bed.
4: I'm glad that the officers have the right spirit towards us taxpayers. I might even put in a good word for you with Congress, Lieutenant.
3: Oh, well, thank you, Mr. Smith. And don't forget about the captain. A word in the right place would help him.
4: Got it already marked down.
5: Smitty, can I get you a pillow or a blanket, maybe?
4: Later, Andy. Ioway's going to read to me. However, you can fan me.
5: Oh, thank you.
4: Must speak to the Pentagon about having these ships air-conditioned.
3: Are you sure there isn't something special you'd like for dinner? I could have Cookie make a baked Alaska.
4: Thanks, Lieutenant. I'll have one of my boys run in with my menu.
3: Fine, fine. Now, if that's all, Mr. Smith, is it all right if I go back to my duties?
4: Run right along, Lieutenant.
3: Thank you. I'll drop around later to see that everything is to your liking.
4: Nice lad, that Dawson. Like the way he backed off backwards.
6: Sorry, I couldn't get the rose petals for you to walk on.
4: Oh, you just aren't trying, Caruso.
7: What would you like me to read? A little poetry, maybe?
4: An excellent idea. Huh? Something soothing and lyrical, like, The Face on the Barroom Floor.
7: Yes, indeed.
1: Hold on the chatter for a second.
4: Ah, boats, welcome to my simple home.
1: Thanks, I need a ship fitter. Smitty, come topside. Oh, I'm sorry. I almost forgot you were a civilian. Andy, Anson Brooks is in trouble. Get him squared away.
8: Probably the same thing. I told him not to jam that cabinet against the bulkhead, but he wouldn't listen.
4: Good man, that seaman. You made a sensible choice, Boats.
1: Hey, is he still carrying on?
6: You should have been here 5 minutes ago, Boats. Lieutenant Dawson was down to see Smitty. He bowed and everything.
4: I've got to do something for that boy.
1: Now I've heard everything.
4: In a little while, I'm going to give this tin can my own personal inspection, and things had better be...
6: Shipshape?
4: Shipshape. you sailors do have the quaintest expressions.
1: We took good care of Smitty. Real good care of him. We saw to it that he didn't have to move a finger. Didn't have to stand one watch, do one duty. He went right along with the laugh and really enjoyed it until he got so bored that he almost blew his top. We let him stew in his own juice and we'll let him fry until he was done on both sides, only the ship ran into a little trouble.
9: Duties dovetailed right through mess, and the captain was having buckets of black coffee sent up to the bridge.
10: How long have we been in this pea soup, mister?
3: 11 hours, sir.
10: Well, I could run down the Empire State Building in this fog and never see it. Check with radar.
3: Yes, sir.
11: Anything on your scope, Ioway?
12: All clear, sir.
3: All clear, Skipper.
10: Thanks. How many men you got on lookout?
3: 4, sir. 1 forward, 2 in the nest, and 1 outside the bridge.
10: Check with the man on the bridge.
3: Yes, sir.
11: How's it look?
13: All clear, as far as I can see. That's no farther than the tip of my nose.
11: Keep your eyes open.
13: Aye, aye.
3: All clear, Skipper, although he can't see the end of the ship.
10: Down 2 knots.
11: Down 2 knots.
10: And hand me the phone. I want to talk to the men in the nest. I haven't seen a fog like this in Sicily.
3: Well, I was in the Aleutians. We had these on clear days.
10: Crow's Nest, bridge.
14: Crow's Nest, aye.
10: How's your visibility?
14: Not so good, sir. We can't even see the water line.
10: Let me know if it clears up any.
14: Yes, sir.
5: Did you call me, Smitty?
3: I wasn't talking to you. I was talking to the captain.
5: Night. Cold, wet. This fog is thick enough to serve.
3: As long as Cookie doesn't think of it, we're safe.
5: How much longer are we on lookout?
3: Until we're relieved. What a way to treat a civilian. I should be in a nice warm hotel, not chasing my tail on a tin can.
5: So you wait another 3 weeks, won't hurt you. If you can get to like it so much, you'll
3: Andy, sign it. Andy, stop it.
5: I don't see anything where.
3: Oh, sorry. This fog makes me jumpy. I keep seeing things that aren't there. He doesn't think anyone is nuts enough to be sailing the Pacific on a night like this, does he?
5: I used to live near a lighthouse in Massachusetts. Half the year I'd go to sleep listening to it.
3: I'd rather hear a radio.
5: Give $5 for some hot coffee. Cash!
3: Save your dough. We'll get relieved soon.
5: Time for a port?
3: Yeah. Bridge, Crow's Nest.
12: Bridge, aye.
3: All clear. Now, if that ain't a laugh, I never heard one.
10: What's the word, mister?
3: All clear, sir.
10: According to the last report, we're the only naval vessel scheduled in these waters.
3: Well, how about commercial ships?
10: Yeah, that's what's worrying me. There's nothing scheduled, but there's plenty of uncharted...
1: Stop all engines! In case I didn't make myself clear, mister, there's the ransom. Nobody could see what we hit, but whatever it was, it hooked onto our rudder, and the best we could do was float in circles. A check showed that we weren't shipping water, but we were a sitting duck if something came out at us out of the fog. All we could do was to keep the foghorn blasting and sweat it out. Well, finally, the night decided to end, and the sun got high enough to burn its way through. The fog kissed us goodbye, and we got a look at what we mixed with. The wreckage of an abandoned fishing trawler. A 50-footer flush with the sea, completely awash. Something we could have made matchsticks out of if she hadn't been loaded with fishing nets, and if those nets didn't wrap themselves around the rudder and the port propeller.
10: Yeah, we haven't got a chance of shaking ourselves loose.
3: We're laced up tight, Skipper. The wheel is dead.
10: And the sea is cutting up. I don't like the smell of it.
3: Radio got a storm warning from the Aleutian.
10: That's all I need. You got a diver standing by?
3: Yes, sir.
10: Put him over the side.
11: You ready to go over, Delaney?
15: Aye, sir.
10: You handle his air, Dawson. I'll stay on the phone.
3: It shouldn't take him too long to cut us loose.
10: We haven't got too long.
15: I'm ready, sir.
10: All right, get into your helmet. Boats, get a standby man up here.
1: Aye, sir. Now, shipfitter Smith, report to Fantail and full diving equipment.
10: Can you hear me, Delaney?
15: Yes, sir.
3: Ready here, sir.
10: You secure, Delaney?
15: Aye, sir.
10: Get over and see how fast you can get us loose. What do you see?
15: 40 miles in net. It's wrapped around the rudder in the port prop.
10: Think you can cut us loose?
15: Yes, sir. My knife can get through it. The sea is kicking me against the ship. It's getting rough.
16: Smith reporting, sir.
17: Stand by, Smith.
10: Oh, a civilian guest.
17: He's kicking up, sir.
10: How's it going, Delaney?
15: Slow. Ned keeps whipping around my lines. The more I cut loose, the more there seems to be.
10: Work as fast as you can, son.
17: Captain, he stopped taking air.
10: Delaney.
15: I'm caught, sir. The net has closed my air intake valve. Can't get my arms loose.
10: Don't lose your head. Smith, get over the side.
17: Delaney isn't taking anything, sir.
15: He's getting a little closer. I can't work free.
17: He can only last 5 minutes less now, maybe four.
10: What's taking Smith so long? Smith.
14: Smith here, sir.
10: How's it look?
14: He looks like a mackerel.
15: Hi, Smitty.
14: You sure got yourself in a jam.
15: Watch yourself.
14: Shut up. Save your air.
10: Smith.
14: The nets have wrapped him up like a Christmas package.
10: Yes, I know that.
17: About 3 minutes, sir.
10: Hold on, Delaney. Smith, you got to work fast.
14: I know, only...
10: Only what?
14: When the ship goes up, he swings away from me. Slams against the ship. I can't get to him until the stern swings down.
10: You're not making sense.
14: He's on a pendulum, and the nets are whipping around. If I get in too close, I'll be in the same jam.
15: I can't breathe, Smitty. I can't get enough air.
14: I'm trying, kid. I'm trying.
17: Less than 2 minutes, sir. He's breathing carbon monoxide now.
14: Sir, it'll take me 20 minutes to get him loose.
10: You have less than two.
14: Andy, can you hear me?
15: Yeah.
14: Listen, kid, I'm going to have to gamble. Understand me? Andy.
15: Garage. Diner with it.
14: Yeah, a diner, too. Now, listen.
10: Hurry, son, you haven't got much time.
14: Sir, he's gone limp. His air is about gone. I'm going to have to slice quick next time a wave swings him my way.
10: Be careful, don't cut his hose.
14: He's my shipmate. Dice. Be there.
17: If he misses, sir, if he cuts that hose, Delaney's as good as dead.
10: He's as good as dead now, mister. Smith.
14: Here goes. Missed him. Now I'm caught.
10: Smith.
14: I'm busy.
17: The sea's cutting up, sir. It's so choppy, the ship is beginning to spin.
10: Let it spin. I've got two men down there.
14: Pray, Captain. Pray, because...
10: You praying, Mr. Dawson?
14: Got it clean. Every time the ship comes up, pull.
17: He's taking air, sir.
10: Boat, start hauling that man up. Smith?
14: Yes, sir?
10: You've done a good job. Get us free.
14: Go away, shark. You were saying, sir?
10: I said hurry it up.
18: Come on, Caruso. Help me heave him aboard.
15: I got him.
18: All right, get that headpiece off. He's breathing, sir. Knocked out, but breathing.
10: Get him to the doctor. Smith, Delaney is all right.
14: I figured that, sir. It'd take an awful lot to kill him. Why, I remember a bar in Panama last year. I think it was called the Cairo.
10: The Cairo, huh? Sailor, that's off limits.
1: We got free, we got underway, and we joined the task force. In 3 weeks, we were full steam for San Diego, and the men were making plans for a good long liberty. As soon as we got close enough for ship to shore, the captain personally disconnected the phone. The men? Well, there was that lead.
19: So buy a beer! How did I know the stuff would snake around my hose? What am I, mind reader?
20: I should have left you hang. Of all the jerk things...
19: Okay, so tomorrow we dock and you get your discharge and we'll both be happy. Now, let's forget it.
20: The way you talk, you'd think I'd been handled like a civilian these past 3 weeks.
19: You mean you shipped over?
20: Well, somebody's got to take care of this lunkhead. What's wrong now?
19: Well, I forgot to tell you, I got banged up inside when I was under.
20: Oh, no.
19: And Doc said if I wanted a medical discharge...
20: I'll kill him, so help me.
19: I'll kill him.
21: Hey, guys! Hey, guys, it happened!
17: Hey, what's wrong with you, Caruso?
20: I got more important
19: things. Can't you see Caruso's excited? Now listen to him.
20: First, I'm going to kill you.
21: I'm a father!
19: No!
21: Andrew Caruso.
19: Oh, boy.
21: It's 2 days old.
19: Great. Great.
21: Only
20: what?
21: We gotta think of another name.
20: But we spent 3 weeks doping out that one. What's wrong with Garibaldi? For a girl?
1: The baby was aptly christened, and at the end of the party, we had to roll a few sailors into dry dock. It was a pretty good crew on that tin can. So good that some of my best men were grabbed, and I was loaded with kids so wet behind the ears, I almost retired. However, I resisted the temptation and kept sailing. Bumped into a shipmate in Mozambique, another in Panama, and heard a story from a guy in Cairo. It seems there was a sailor on a desert island, only he wasn't exactly alone. You see... What was that, Skipper?
0: Aye, aye, sir. Save it for the wardroom, sir.
1: Well, if you ever happen to drop into the chief's quarters,

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1: The National Broadcasting Company, in cooperation with the United States Navy Recruiting Service, has brought you another in the series of dramatic incidents based on the facts and files of the United States Navy. In today's story, in boats was Arnold Robertson. And the cast included Lyle Sudrow, Michael O'Day, John Gibson, Casey Allen, Ross Martin, and Grant Richards. The program was written and directed by David Harmon and produced by Chick Vincent and Cy Levine. Jack Costello speaking. Tune in again next week at this same time when the National Broadcasting Company will once again present...
0: Now hear this.
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fiery horse with the speed of light, the cloud of dust, and a hearty hi-yo, Silver, the Lone Ranger.

0: When the first railroads were built into the western United States, the engineers and men were faced with a constant danger of attack by outlaws and Indians. And their task might never have been accomplished had it not been for the masked rider of the plains. It was his strength and courage, his daring and resourcefulness that blazed the trail for progress and finally made possible the winning of the West. Return with us now to those thrilling days of yesteryear. From out of the past come the thundering hoofbeats of the great horse, Silver. The Lone Ranger rides again.
1: Come on, Silver. We're heading for the mission. There's going to be trouble. Hail, Silver!
0: For some hours, the Lone Ranger and Tonto had been riding hard across the open country. Ahead, the masked man saw a little mission where he knew he would find his good friend, the Padre.
1: There it is, Tonto.
2: Not good.
1: We made it before sundown. I wonder why the Padre was so anxious to see us.
2: Maybe plenty trouble ahead.
1: We'll soon know. Easy there.
2: Oh, Scott.
1: Easy,
2: boy.
3: Oh, my good friend, you have come.
1: It wasn't until noon that we were told you wanted us, Padre.
3: I sent the word out yesterday. I hoped you would be here before this day was ended. Tomorrow would be too late.
1: I'm glad we got here tonight. What is it, Padre? Steady, boy. Tonto, take the horses over to the watering trough.
2: Tonto fix them. You come along, Silver. Come along.
3: What have you accomplished in your pursuit of John Kimberly?
1: Very little. We have no more proof that he's a criminal now than we had 2 weeks ago.
3: What I have to tell you may be of help, or it may not. Tomorrow evening, when the railroad from the east stops at Warren City, it will bring a doctor, Dr. Manson.
1: Will bring a doctor?
3: See. But he is not a good man. He is known to have betrayed his science many times. John Kimberly sent for him.
1: Why, Padre?
3: I do not know.
1: Warren City. Warren and Miles have their headquarters there.
3: I know. Kimberly is to meet the doctor at the train.
1: I see. I was wondering. The other day, Kimberly met several men. He gave them money, I don't know how much. And they headed west. I was going to follow them when I heard that you wanted to see me.
3: What I have said may be of little or no help, but...
1: It may be a lot of help. I'm going to Warren City. Hello. We're riding out again.
3: You will not wait for refreshment and rest?
1: There won't be time. It's a long trip to Warren City.
2: Silver, ready now.
1: Steady, fella. Thank you, Padre. Goodbye until another time.
3: Adios, amigo.
2: Come on, Silver. Get him up, scout.
3: Good luck, Lone Ranger.
4: I heard him.
3: Oh. You would not come from the patio while he was here.
4: No, Padre. I couldn't.
3: My child, I do not understand you.
4: You don't?
3: You hide from the man you so greatly admire. He has never seen your face.
4: No, Padre. You see, he knew my brother. They were friends. He might remember me, or he might guess that I'm the sister of his friend. I look like my brother who was killed.
3: But what of that?
4: The Lone Ranger has closed that part of his life, Padre. He buried his identity in the graves of his companions. His life is dedicated to something fine and great. If he saw me, he might recall other days, happier days, when he didn't know loneliness.
3: You think it would make him unhappy to recall those days before he became the Lone Ranger?
4: Why risk making him unhappy?
3: Or risk having him desire the love that can never be part of his life? You would say that, but for your modesty.
4: I wouldn't want the Lone Ranger to change. He must never be anything but what he is.
0: The following evening, Jim Warren and Harry Miles were in the little shack that served as their office in Warren City. Harry stood gazing idly out of the window at the gleaming tracks of the railroad, waiting for Jim to finish at the desk.
5: I guess the arrangements are all finished, Harry. Here's a copy of the letter I sent west.
6: You sent it in plenty of time, didn't you?
5: Oh, sure. There'll be horses waiting for us when we reach the end of the tracks.
6: We can take the train for about 100 miles.
5: Right. Then we'll ride horses the rest of the way. I'm anxious to get to where the grading crew's at work.
6: You haven't heard of any trouble there.
5: Let's hope we won't find trouble when we get there. I'd like to stay overnight with a grading crew and then shove on to the pass and see how the surveyors are getting along.
6: Beyond the pass, all out for Junction City.
5: By October 1st or bust.
6: We aren't going to bust. In spite of...
5: John Kimberly?
6: Yeah. A crook.
5: Oh, if there were only proof. I'd sure like to see the coyote in jail.
6: Who wouldn't?
5: I hope he hasn't made trouble out there. If the tracks catch up to the grading crew or the graders overtake the surveyors... The whole job will be slowed up.
6: Jim.
5: Yeah?
6: Are you sure that we'll forfeit the railroad contract if we're not finished by October 1st?
5: Oh, no question about that, Harry. I've studied the contract and I know it by heart.
6: Then Kimberly would get control.
5: Oh, sure he would. That's why he's breaking his neck to delay us. I don't think he'd stop at anything.
6: Just how far do you really think he'd go?
5: Murder.
6: You believe that, don't you?
5: I'm sure of it. As a matter of fact, I sent a letter to Washington. I said that if anything happened to us, someone should look for a murderer.
6: What else did you say?
5: Well, enough to cause an investigation and make it hot for Kimberly if he's involved. Oh, I'm glad I wrote that letter, too. It's wild country out beyond the end of the tracks.
6: Hey, look there, out the window.
5: Why, what's happening?
6: The train's pulled into the station. The people are getting off.
5: Oh. I've seen that before. Now I want to finish up at the desk.
6: But take a look. John Kimberly just went by the window.
5: Kimberly? Are you sure, Harry?
6: See for yourself. He's talking to someone who just got off the train.
7: Time since I saw you, Kimberly.
8: Yes, it has. You certainly have changed a lot, Doctor. You don't look like the Dr. Manson I used to know in Washington.
7: I suppose I don't. I've had a hard time these past few years.
8: You can't blame anyone but yourself for that. You wanted to get rich too fast.
7: Don't throw that up to me.
8: I don't intend to. Come on, let's walk over this way.
7: Why did you tell me to come here?
8: You came, didn't you?
7: I know what you can do to me if I refuse. Refuse to take orders from you.
8: Good. I'm glad you understand that.
7: I suppose you still have that evidence that would jail me?
8: I have.
7: I thought so.
8: Yeah, you needn't be afraid of it, though, Doc. I won't use it. Unless you force me to.
7: Why did you send for me?
8: I've got some work for you.
7: What kind?
8: It's right in your line. I see you brought your little bag along.
7: Of course.
8: Still have the bottles of medicines and things in it?
7: Yes. Why did you send for me?
8: You still have that white powder you used in Washington?
7: Don't speak of that.
8: Distasteful now, huh? You didn't mind talking about the white powder when you were plotting the murder of a certain...
7: Don't.
8: Come now, Doc. You mustn't let your nerves get the better of you. No one knows that his Nibs died of poison. Everybody called it a natural death. Heart failure, wasn't it?
7: Kimberly, you've ruined my life. Aren't you satisfied?
8: So far, I've been well satisfied, Doc. But now there's something I want done.
7: I can guess.
8: A couple of young fellows know that I'm fighting them. Men always know it when they're in a fight with John Kimberly.
7: You don't fight fair.
8: We won't discuss that, Doc. The point is simply this. I want a couple of cases of, we can call it heart failure again. Young men who aren't strong enough for the rigors of the West shouldn't overtask themselves. You'll know what to say.
7: Where are these men? What is your plan?
8: They're here in town now. They'll be leaving for the western end of the railroad when the train pulls out in a few days. We're leaving tonight by horse.
7: Kimberly, I suppose there's no use pleading with you.
8: No use at all. Come on, Doc. I'll take you where you can rest and get ready for a long ride. Several days in the saddle and nights in camp.
0: Kimberly and Dr. Manson were far from Warren City when the westbound train pulled out with Harry and Jim on board. The doctor had been increasingly nervous, much to the annoyance of John Kimberly. We find the two men at a hitch rack outside a cafe.
8: We'll stop at the hotel here in town tonight, Doc. Maybe that's what you need, a good night's sleep.
7: It isn't that.
8: And a few drinks before going to bed. Come on in the cafe and I'll stand treat.
7: It isn't sleeping out in the open that's bothering me.
8: Sure it is. You're not used to it, that's all. I thought it'd be better if we didn't show much of ourselves near Warren City. That's why I didn't want to stop in the towns before now. Go on inside.
7: Wait.
8: What's the matter now?
7: The feeling I've had, it just came over me again. Stronger than ever.
8: Oh, stop your nonsense.
7: I can't help it, Kimberly. I told you before that I felt as if every move we made was watched.
8: Out here? Rot. No one pays any attention to anyone else out in this part of the country.
7: You said that before.
8: And the further west we go, the wilder it gets. Tomorrow we'll reach the end of the railroad tracks, and from there on it'll be really wilderness.
7: Can't we abandon this plan of yours?
8: No, we can't.
7: Must we go through with everything you've outlined?
8: We must. I've told you there'll be an investigation when those two are found dead. I've got to be sure there's no way I can be blamed. Now, what'll you have to drink?
7: I don't care. It doesn't matter.
8: Hey there, bartender.
5: Yeah?
8: Set out a couple of glasses in that bottle you've got your hand on. We'll pour our own.
5: Yes.
8: Yeah, I'll pour yours, Doc. Yeah, there you are.
9: Careful, Reb.
8: Say, what's the idea of scaring a man like you did my friend?
9: I didn't mean to startle you. Sorry.
7: It's all right.
9: You're nervous. What are you afraid of?
7: Nothing at all.
9: You should be.
7: What? What do you mean?
9: I've heard that this is dangerous country for an Easterner.
7: Oh, you... what do you mean?
8: Look here, stranger. I don't know who you are, and I don't care. My friend and I don't feel sociable. Savvy?
9: I'm not always sociable myself. But you look like Easterners, and I thought I'd warn you to be careful what you drink when you go west from here.
8: What do you mean?
9: A few miles beyond the end of the tracks is a place called Vulture Country. The water around there isn't dependable, and some of it's poison.
8: Oh, yes, yes, we've heard about that.
9: Oh?
8: Thanks for the warning. Now, if you're through...
9: There's one thing more. Maybe your friend here has something to cure a burn. Doctor, do you have anything to put on a burn?
7: Well, I... How did you know I was a doctor?
9: You look like one in this little bag you had on the saddle.
8: Where did you get that?
9: I brought it in with me. Took it from the doctor's saddle to save him going out after it. I'd like to have something for a burn.
7: I'll get it.
8: Well, of all the nerve I've
7: ever... It's all right, John. Just a minute, mister.
9: Here, let me open that. Do your hands tremble like that all the time?
7: I've got a tin here that...
9: Now what's this stuff?
7: It's just medicine, that's all. Medicine. You wouldn't understand. Latin name. Now here, take this. Rub it on the burn. Take it all. You're welcome to it.
9: Thank you, Doctor. Now, if you two go into the Vulture Country, look out for the water you drink. Adios.
7: John. John, that man. His eyes... Did you notice
8: the nerve of him, the meddler? Why doesn't he mind his own business?
7: The way he looked at me, the way he spoke. Kimberly, let's get away from here tonight, now.
8: We're going to sleep here.
7: No, I can't.
8: We can't go on tonight. The horses need rest, and so do I. Come on in back and we'll get rooms.
7: That feeling, something is going to happen before morning. I tell you, I know it.
8: Oh, shut up.
7: Before morning... Something is going to happen.

0: Now to continue our story. When the stranger left the cafe with a small tin of burn remedy in his hand, he joined an Indian in the shadow of the hotel where even the faint light of a new moon didn't reach.
1: I'll take my mask and the other hat.
2: I'm ready for you. You talked to the doctor?
1: Yes, and I saw the inside of his bag.
2: And what there?
1: A box of powder. Poison enough to kill a small army.
2: Not what you say maybe happened.
1: I'm still convinced that we can protect Jim and Harry best by keeping an eye on those two. But I can't forget.
2: What that?
1: Kimberly hired half a dozen men for something. It was only a week ago.
2: Not right.
1: We haven't found out why he hired them. I wish we knew that. There. The mask is snug enough now. Now, Tonto, there's a job for you to do.
2: What me do?
1: The rooms are in the rear of the hotel. Come with me.

0: With the silence of a cat, Tonto and the Lone Ranger moved through the darkness. They heard the distant sound of a passing train and paused.
1: Tonto, that's the westbound. We'll reach the end of the tracks in half an hour.
2: Ah.
1: Jim and Harry will get off. In the morning, they'll be in the saddle, and then

0: A little later, Dr. Manson tossed fitfully in his bed, while across the room, John Kimberly was deep in sleep. Suddenly, the doctor wakened. He didn't know why. Once more, he felt that creeping, tingling apprehension that was driving him to desperation. He turned, stared at the dimly outlined square of the window, and then...
1: There! He's there!
2: What's the matter? Doc! Doc!
1: I saw him. I tell you, I saw him at the window. I shot him.
2: Hey, you confounded crazy fool. Keep your hands off that gun till I get a light going.
1: It couldn't have been a dream. It couldn't have been.
3: What's the matter there? What's all the shooting?
2: Hey, it's all right. Just a nightmare, that's all.
3: Well, cut out the shooting.
1: John, I know I saw him. I saw his head and shoulders there at the window. It was as plain as day.
2: There's no sign of anyone being in this room.
1: But I tell you,
2: this is about enough of your harem scarum imaginings. Everything here is just the same way we left it. Now I'm going to turn out the lamp and you go to sleep. Another yip out of you and I'll make you take some of your own medicine.

0: daybreak found Jim and Harry in the saddle, heading west. The country ahead was grim and lifeless. This was called the Vulture Country, where many of the springs and water holes were poisonous and marked with warning signs.
1: Even if we don't find warning signs, we won't drink the water, Harry. No use taking chances on it.
2: Our canteens will last us till we reach the next construction camp.
1: Hey, what's that?
2: Those men look as if they're trying to catch up to us.
1: Well, who are they? Do you know?
2: How would I know? Don't look like any of our men.
3: Rein up there! We want a few words with you.
1: Hey, he's yelling at us. Might as well do as he says. Oh, there. Oh,
4: boy.
3: We want a word with you.
2: What do you want?
5: Are they the ones, Bart?
3: What's your name, stranger?
1: Why?
3: Well, if you're Jim Warren and Harry Miles, we got word for you.
1: My name is Jim Warren.
3: Good. Take them, boys.
1: Hey, what's the idea?
6: I want to fight.

0: As the outlaws closed in, Jim and Harry swung their horses away from the trail and headed for a great cluster of rocks. Neither man had any thought of gunplay. They reined in their mounts to a sliding stop and leaped from the saddle. Then with their backs against the rocks, they prepared to fight to the finish with their bare fists. They survived the first charge, but before the second, some of the gang had climbed to the top of the rocks behind them. First, a well-aimed blow from the butt of a gun knocked Harry to the ground. Jim turned to meet the new attack. The gang leader closed in, another blow and...
1: Don't make any marks on them. Handle them careful now. Take them to the vulture's nest and hurry it up. The boss may show up right away. He might not show up for several days. And these gents will have to wait until he gets there. He'll do the talking.
2: I

The unconscious figures of the two men were supported in their saddles by members of the attacking gang. The ride was several miles to the south, where dense forest surrounded an old ramshackle house that had long since been unoccupied. When Jim and Harry regained consciousness, they found themselves bound hand and foot, stretched on a floor of rotting and decaying boards with thick draperies of cobwebs overhead.

0: One day went by, and then part of the second. No one had entered the room where Jim and Harry lay in torment from the ropes that bound them. Hunger and thirst made them weak, and their minds were filled with questions that could not be answered. And the door of the room creaked slowly.
1: Lass, someone's coming.
2: About time.
1: Kimberly. John Kimberly, you.
3: Well, boys, you seem to have gotten yourselves in trouble. What happened?
1: Well, get these ropes off us. Where did you come from?
3: I found the trail. Signs of a scuffle. I'm trying to overtake you so we could talk. Maybe we can make a deal of some sort.
1: A deal?
3: Well, I guess you boys know how much I want to get control of this railroad.
1: Well, we sure do. You've got to prove to us that you didn't have a hand in the way we were waylaid.
3: I'll prove that easily enough. There. Your hands are free, Miles. Rub your wrists and get the circulation restored. I'll untie Warren here.
2: What do you mean by talking deal with us?
3: Well, as long as you hold control of the railroad job, maybe you'll let me invest some cash. But we'll get to that later. First thing is to get you two away from here before these crooks get back.
1: Where are they?
3: Yeah, they rode away. Over here. Drink of water.
1: Oh, thanks.
2: Pass that canteen, Jim. My throat is parched.
1: Well, can you hold it? My hands are numb.
2: I'll manage as well as you did.
1: Now, don't drink too much now. Take it easy.
2: That sure tastes good.
3: Well, I'm certainly glad to hear you say that.
1: What?
2: Kimberly.
4: Come on in, boys.
5: You drinking water, Kimberly?
3: Yeah. Oh,
6: you're in cahoots with these crooks.
3: Outwitted at last, huh? You thought you were smart. But you're not smart enough for John Kimberly. I get what I want one way or another.
2: You gave us poison water.
3: And you said it was good. You enjoyed it.
6: Posed as a friend.
2: Talked about a deal. Why, you dirty coyote.
3: And that letter you sent to Washington won't do a bit of good. Let them investigate your death. They'll find that you were careless, that you drank bad water.
1: With us out of the way, you'll get the railroad.
6: Why, you...
7: Just a minute.
3: Say, what... Who's that? What do you want?
7: In there, Dr. Manson. You're in on this, too.
6: Kimberly, he and an Indian came from the woods.
7: Steady, Bart. Don't reach for that gun. Kill me and you'll regret it. See this bottle? White powder, isn't it?
6: Kimberly, we've all drank poison water.
8: What's that?
3: What do you mean? Manson, what do you mean?
6: That man, he outwitted us. He has the poison from my bag. I saw him. He poured it in the water you and your men have been drinking.
3: Why didn't you tell us?
6: He wouldn't give me a chance. He had me watched. That Indian, Tonto, we call him. Tonto was ready to shoot if I said a word. I've taken the water as well as the rest of you.
3: Yes, you have. Well, you cowardly fool. You idiot, why didn't you say something?
6: Yeah. I couldn't. Look at the guns. There's the Indian.
7: Wait. There's no need to die.
8: Well, if I'm to die, I'll see a couple of you go first. You, Doc Manson, you...
3: No, you don't.
7: Now, the next time, I'll use a bullet to knock a gun down. Now, listen to me. There was medicine in the doctor's bag. Medicine that will counteract the effects of the poison. I have it here. See it?
3: Give it to me. Give it to me. I'll pay any price. I'll buy it. Let me have
7: it. I don't
3: want
7: to sell it, Kimberly. I'll give this medicine to all of you. The doctor will tell you what it will do.
6: It's an antidote. It'll make the poison harmless, but it has to be taken quickly.
7: Well, how about it? You, Bart, do you want the medicine? How about the rest of you, men?
8: You bet we do.
9: We don't deserve to die. It was all Kimberly's scheme. He's the one that's
7: I'll
9: to blame
7: give this
9: for
7: bottle
9: all
7: this. To you for Kimberly's signed confession.
3: But I don't...
7: You know what I want, Kimberly. Confession of your part in the plot to overthrow the government. Your part in the Black Arrow. Your scheme to control the railroads. Your attempt to murder Jim and Harry. Here. Everything you've done is written as a confession, ready for you to sign.
3: I won't sign any such thing. I'll be jailed for life.
7: Well, Bart, you and the rest heard him.
8: Kimberly, you're going to sign.
9: Yeah, we'll see to that.
3: Wait, boys, wait. Maybe he's bluffing.
6: He isn't bluffing. I know. I saw him use the white powder.
8: We're taking no chances. Sign that paper.
6: Sign it to you.
3: Yeah. Wait, don't.
8: Sign or I'll clamp down with this grip.
6: Me too.
3: Boys. Wait, I'll sign.
7: Here's a pencil. The rest of you will sign as witnesses.
1: Harry, you know what this means?
2: Kimberly in jail.
1: Out of our way, out of every honest man's way.
3: I've signed.
7: Now the rest of you, sign and be quick.
0: While the men signed the confession, The Lone Ranger sent Tonto outside to bring up Skeleton Silver. And he saw that Jim and Harry were able to hold guns and keep the outlaws covered.
1: We'll keep them covered, all right. You needn't worry about that.
7: I'll have the lawman back here inside of 3 hours.
8: Oh, we're all signed. Now let's have that bottle.
7: Here it is. But men, you needn't take the powder.
8: What?
3: Needn't take it.
7: The doctor will remember the night in town when he thought someone came into the hotel room.
6: I do. Kimberly, you said I was dreaming.
7: He was wrong. That was Tonto. He took the poison from your bag and replaced it with a harmless salt. It was that you saw put in the drinking water.
3: We were tricked. Double-crossed, framed.
1: And Kimberly, you sure as thunder had it coming. Now, you crooks line up and we'll keep you till the sheriff comes.
7: Tonto will stay with you, Jim. I won't be long. Ready, boy.
10: Well, Silver! Silver!

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2: 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A full half hour of entertainment with all the Amos and Andy characters, plus Lud Gluskin and his orchestra.

0: The Kingfish's wife, Sapphire, has come to the conclusion that her husband's association with Andy Brown is the main cause of him being such a shiftless loafer. And right now, she's telling the Kingfish about it.
1: George Stevens, I've made up my mind that I'm going to have a husband that dresses good, knows nice people, and has got a steady job.
2: Sapphire, you mean to say that you was going to leave me?
1: George, I know why you are no good bum. It's on account of your association with Andy Brown. Why don't you try to meet a nicer class of men?
2: Well, I ain't got the opportunity to meet them. They're all working.
1: Well, that Andy Brown is the cause of it all. What has he ever accomplished?
2: Well, yesterday he had a run of 13 balls in the side pocket without needing on the table.
1: Now, that's exactly what I mean. Andy hanging around a pool table all day. Why don't he go to a cultured place like the public library?
2: They ain't got no pool table there. What do you mean?
1: All Andy thinks about is pool table. He ain't got no background.
2: Well, he got a rich uncle, honey, by the name of Sylvester, that's got a rubber plantation down in Brazil. He wrote a letter to his uncle Sylvester last week.
1: Listen, George Stevens, we ain't going to let Andy Brown ruin our married life, and I want you to do something about it.
2: Come in, Henry, come in.
3: Well, how's everything at the lodge today, Kingfish?
2: Well, everything's all right, Jeff, but my wife really been jumping on me. She claimed that I got to break off my friendship with Andy on account of him being a lazy, good-for-nothing bum.
3: Well, my wife, Clara, told me the same thing.
2: Oh, is you going to break off with Andy?
3: No, no. Clara was talking about you, Kingfish.
2: Oh, my wife wants me to pick out better people to associate with.
3: Well, yes, it would be nice if you could pick out a man like, say our society leader, Mr. Tornstill Washburn III.
2: Tornstill Washburn III, yeah. Hey, tell me this, why does they call him the third?
3: His mother was married twice before.
2: Is he a successful man?
3: Oh, yes, indeed. And he's opened up a fix-it shop. But the last thing he fixed got him in a little trouble.
2: What was that?
3: A football game.
2: Yeah, see what you mean. Well, Andy's a bum, all right.
3: Yeah.
2: Well, come in, Lightning.
3: Yes, how is you, Lightning? How is
4: you? Did y'all hear the good news about Miss Andy?
3: Well, no, I haven't, Lightning. What is it?
4: Well, he just got a telegram from his uncle, Sylvester, down in Brazil that owns a rubber plantation.
3: Rubber plantation?
4: Yeah, and he wants Andy to come down there as his assistant and will pay him $200 a week.
2: Holy Moses.
3: Yes, that is news.
4: Miss Andy sure is happy. Well, so long, I'll quiz that on that.
3: Well, Kingfish, how do you like that? $200 a week. That's a real break for Andy.
2: Break? $200 a week sounds more like a compound fracture to me there.
3: Yes, indeed. Andy will be on the gravy train. Too bad that you can't hitch a ride on the caboose.
2: Yeah, you know, I think of that minute he said $200 a week there. Trouble is, my wife won't leave New York City, you see.
3: Andy going to Brazil. That's quite an expensive trip, too. The travel agent will make quite a hunk of money on that ticket.
2: Yeah, that is right. Them travel agents do. Say, speaking of the caboose, you know, I think I'll go into the travel agent business right now. Travel Anywhere, World Tours Incorporated.
5: Hello there, Kingfish.
2: Well, Andy, the only reason I dropped by is to tell you that I'm too busy to drop by today. I just formed a new company that arranges transportation all over the world, specializing in South America.
5: Yeah, well, that's a coincidence. I just got a wire from my Uncle Sylvester. He asked me to come to Brazil to help manage his rubber plantation.
2: Yes, that's so. You don't mean to tell me. Maybe I can help you with your transportation. I got a regular travel bureau that I run, and now only costs you about 10 or 15% extra there.
5: Well, I've been thinking the thing over since I got the telegram. I don't know if I want to go to Brazil, leave all my friends up here in New York. Might be too hot down there for me.
2: Well, truth of the matter is, very cool, Andy. Brazil is noted for its wonderful humidity. Oh, on a cool night, you can take an easy chair there and just sit out on the tarantula there with cigars in your mouth, you know.
5: Well, Kingfish, I was talking to somebody about it, and they told me that sometimes it gets 103 in the shade down there.
2: Yeah, well, you ain't going to be crazy enough to sit in the shade, though, will you? Now about your transportation, then. You got to get a passport to get out of the country.
5: Yeah, well, I want to get on one that don't rock much, because I get seasick.
2: No, you're thinking of a transport. I'm talking about a passport, Anna. That's a little book with your picture on it to tell you who you is.
5: Well, I know who I is.
2: Yeah, but, Anna, you got to have a passport.
5: Well, I ain't got no passport for the country I was living in now.
2: Well, of course you don't, Andy. This here ain't a foreign country.
5: That's funny. I was talking to my Chinese laundryman, and he told me it was.
4: Now, wait a minute. Look here. Look here. Take my word for it. You got to have a passport and you got to have a picture. Now, why don't you go down to the police department and get that picture of you that got down there? You know, they got your record.
5: Yeah, that's the idea. Must I get the full face or the profile?
4: Well, get the full face, but don't forget to snip the number off the back before you paste it on the thing.
5: And you say that your company takes care of all the transportation.
4: Oh, right? Yeah. Tell you everything to do, save your worries, save your trouble, save you all that stuff.
5: Say, somebody told me that I got to pass through customs. What is that?
4: Customs? Everybody passes through customs, Andy. It's a lovely trip. You'll enjoy that.
5: Yeah, well, tell me this. Where is customs?
4: Customs? You don't mean to tell me you don't know where it is.
5: No, I got no idea. Where.
4: Oh, it's about 60 miles from the Rock of Gibraltar. Called the Custom Islands, owned by Spain. Mm-hmm. Oh, you was here dispersing old Spanish customs, are you?
5: Oh. Okay, Kingfish, this thing sounds pretty good to me. You arrange the whole trip.
4: Oh, great, Andy, I'll do that.
5: Tell me this, do I go direct to Brazil from New York?
4: Well, you might take a little side trip and have some fun on the way down. Maybe I can arrange for you to stop off for a few days at a place that you'll enjoy.
5: Is it any good?
4: Is it any good? Listen, Andy.
6: Managua, Nicaragua is a beautiful town. You buy a hot meal and a few pesos down. You give it to the lady you are trying to win.

0: Well, I'll go in this new travel bureau here in Harlem and see the man about getting Andy Brown down to Brazil there. Say, look, I'd like to get waited on.
1: Now, wait a minute. Don't come in here shooting off your mouth about being waited on. Business I am. You got to wait your turn. Take a number off the counter there.
0: All right, I'll take one. Number 65.
1: Now take a seat till we call you. Number 65.
0: I'd like to find out about the food package.
1: Yeah, glad to take care of you, my friend, because that's my business. Matter of fact, I'm right in the middle of arranging a round-the-world trip for a fella right now. He don't want to spend but $75.
0: You around the world for $75. Can you work it out?
1: Oh, yeah. Of course he's going to have to do an awful lot of walking.
0: Yeah, I see what you mean.
1: Yeah, I got to get this ticket over to him right away, too. Excuse me, man, while I check this over with you.
0: Go ahead, take
1: it
0: this thing out there.
1: SS, Queen Elizabeth to England, walking across Europe. Take Shanghai Express right into Shanghai, China. Now, let's see. 7,000 miles from home, and there's $1.85 left.
0: $1.85?
1: I sure hope he likes China.
0: Look here, Mercer, I ain't got much time. I won't arrange passage for a friend of mine.
1: Certainly. I can handle it for you. I've been all over the world myself. Where does he want to go?
0: Brazil.
1: Brazil? That name sounds familiar. Let me look at this big map here. Brazil.
0: It ought to be on there.
1: It ain't in Europe. Don't see it in Asia. Wait a minute. It's coming back to me now. Wait a minute. Let's get over here. Let's get over to Africa here. Yeah. No, it ain't there. What is this place here? Say, how about sending your friend to Australia instead?
0: No. He wants to go to Brazil.
1: Well, we can't send him there if we can't find a place, can we? Talk sensible, man.
0: Can't you find a place on the thing?
1: Wait a minute. Here's a spot for your friend. Hawaiian Island. He can see them hoochie hula girls in their grass skirts.
0: No, he wants to go.
1: You know them gals over there wear long grass skirts in the winter, short grass skirts in the summer. And if he leaves now, he'll get over there just in time to see them rotating their crops.
0: Rotating the crops. Well, that would be worth seeing, all right, I guess. Don't you think that would be worth seeing?
1: Well, ain't it the truth?
0: Wait a minute, young mother. Here, Brazil, right down here in South America.
1: Is that where you found it? It must be that new clerk I got. He never puts the countries back where they belong.
0: Hey, well, now, look, mother, I want to get the cheapest possible boat passage to Brazil.
1: Well, the cheapest is a cattle boat. Got one going down with 5,000 head on board. The boat ticket is $50.
0: Cattle boat, huh?
1: Yeah, and for a little extra money, I might fix it up so your friend can eat at the captain's table.
0: Yeah, well, maybe you ain't got to travel that high class.
1: Well, on a cattle boat, there's a wide spread between eating at the captain's table and the next accommodation.
0: What is the next eating accommodation?
1: A low trough.
0: Let me see here now.
1: And if you'd like to send $10 more, I could get him on an extra fare cattle boat.
0: Extra fare? What's the advantage of that?
1: Well, there's two advantages. You get to travel with prize-winning cattle, and they put a bed in your stall.

0: Well, Brother Andy, I was back. I had to spend the whole $150 that you give me. Here's your ticket to Brazil. Oh, big ocean liner. Ain't it big ocean liner?
1: Yeah, let me see this ticket.
0: Oh, there you are. Look at that. About a lot of ticket there, ain't it? About a foot and a half long. Look at that.
1: Yeah, say a passage for one on the SS Guernsey.
0: Oh, yeah, Andy. That's a double A prime boat, all right, boy. That's a good boat.
1: Well, it's funny I never heard of the SS Guernsey. Is I going to be a nice crowd on there?
0: Oh, yeah. They'll be mostly a Texas bunch. You get along. Hey, you're going to like the boat, Andy.
1: Well, I get a chance to talk to a lot of friends on the boat.
0: Oh, yeah, and even you can sit out on the deck there and chew the cud with all the people there. Yeah.
1: Well, wait a minute. I don't know if I want to talk much at night like that. I want to get to bed early.
0: Yeah, well, Andy, I'll guarantee every night you'll be in the hay by 7. I knew that.
1: Hey, Kingfish. I know this is a kind of a silly question, but could this be a cattle boat I'm going on?
0: Well, there's a few cattle on board, but the finest boats on the ocean carry cattle on them. Cattle will travel on all boats. Even the Queen Elizabeth's got a steerage on it. Oh, yeah.
1: Yeah, well, how many cows is on this boat?
0: Well, the steerage on this boat handles about 5,000, small group.
1: How about getting me on a boat where they use people for steerage?
0: Oh, don't worry about steerage, Andy. With the wind blowing right, you'll never notice it. I tell you what. Oh, there's a lot of advantages in traveling on a cattle boat, and a thing of the amusement.
1: What kind of amusement?
0: Oh, there's a lot of deck sports. Lasso yourself a few steers, play pin the tail on the heifer, and all that stuff there.
1: Well, I guess the cattle boat's okay.
0: Oh, fine, Brother Andy, and I'll get all of our friends to come down to the dock when you leave and bid you Bon Holstein.
1: Yeah. By the way, Kingfish, where'd I go to get on this boat?
0: Oh, just go down to Pier 52, Andy.
1: Which boat is it?
0: Well, I don't know exactly where I'm standing, but you can, mister. Just follow the flies. Come in, Emo, come in.
1: How is you, pal?
0: Well, I just come over to talk to you. Yeah. Well, I'll leave you two boys alone. See you later. So long, boys.
1: So long. Well, I'm going to Brazil, Amos. Got my ticket and everything.
0: Yeah, I was over to the newspaper talking to Fred Gwindell, and he told me that you're leaving. He wants to come over and interview you, Andy.
1: Oh, boy, that's great. Put my picture in the paper with a story, huh?
0: Oh, yeah. What kind of stuff are you going to tell him?
1: Well, I'll start off with my childhood. My school days. Ah, school days.
0: Hey, remember your school days?
1: Oh, that was one of the happiest weeks of my life.
0: Well, I'll tell Gwindell to come on over here then for the interview, huh?
1: Yeah, tell him to bring a bunch of pencils with a lot of paper. I'll give him an interview like he ain't never seen before in his life.
0: Well, Andy, I hope you have a nice trip and arrive in Brazil nice and healthy, boy.
1: Healthy? Amos, by the time I get off that boat, I'll be homogenized.
0: That's it.
1: Fred Gwindell, how is the newspaper business, Fred?
0: Well, great, Andy, great, man. They called me in the office. They told me to come over here and interview you and get some dope. Start doping it, boy. Start doping it. That's all.
1: Well, Fred, I'm going to Brazil. You think I'll like it down
0: there?
1: Oh,
0: you will love it down there. Andy, you will love that country. Oh, yeah, wonderful.
1: You know?
0: Oh, Brazil is a very picturesque country, Andy. It's got beautiful mountains, lovely lakes, gorgeous beaches, and breathtaking valleys. And the scenery is nice, too. Yeah, but you won't get much sleep down there, Andy.
1: How come I won't get much sleep?
0: Well, Andy, ain't you here? There's an awful lot of coffee in Brazil. I's a killer, ain't I?
1: Well, how about this interview that I was
0: Well, you know, Andy, Brazil is noted for its exports to this country. We get most of our coffee from there and most of our common Mirandas. There I go again.
1: Well, now, how about the interview?
0: I tell you what I do. You're going to take a boat going down there. You will love the boat ride. Ocean all the way, Andy, and it's a wonderful way of traveling. You know, traveling on a boat has a certain air about it.
1: Yeah, well, this boat I'm going on has got that all
0: yeah,
1: right.
0: Yeah, I'm
1: Now, to the interview. When I was very young...
0: Well, now, I think I got enough from you now, Andy. I got enough from you.
1: Wait a minute. I ain't told you nothing yet. Don't you need some facts?
0: Facts? No, Andy. I'm a newspaper man. When I write news, facts get them away. Get them away.
1: By the way, Fred, when I get down there, what'll I do about learning the language?
0: Well, now, all they speak down there is Portuguese, Andy. All they speak is Portuguese. You got to get somebody to teach you. Now, as soon as you land down there, Andy, I'll give you a tip. Grab yourself a Portuguese and he'll learn you, son.
2: Mama done told me when I was in these pants. My mama done told me
3: that she,
2: son,
3: I want.

0: the blues in the night.
1: Right.
0: Now the rains are falling, hear the train are calling, ooh-wee.
1: My mama done told me.
0: Hear that lonesome whistle blowing across the Tassalooey.
2: Yep, my mama done told me.
1: Ah-hoo-wee, da-hoo-wee. Oh, clickety-clacker, echoing back the blues.
0: The blues in the night.

0: Hello there, LaGuardia. I see you about some legal matters here.
1: Hal, Bob, come in.
0: Yeah, well, tell me this. As you're going out, I see a note there on your desk, say, back at 4 o'clock.
1: No. That's my appointment with the chiropractor. He's coming over at 4 to work on my back.
0: Oh, yeah. Now, listen, LaGuardia. Let's sit down and get down to this legal advice here. Now, here's the story. Another fella got a telegram from his uncle to come to Brazil for a big job, and I want that job.
1: Why don't you take his ticket and go down there?
0: Well, if I've done that, is there any possible way I can get in any trouble?
1: Oh, sure. There must be some way. I'll find it.
0: Oh, no. Look here. I done decided to talk him out of going. Now, could he do anything to me?
1: Well, he could call the Coast Guard and start extradition proceedings.
0: Extradition proceedings, what's that?
1: I don't know exactly, but it's somewhere where they find out where you're going to be and check up on where you ain't, and then they pick you up where you is and bring you back to where you was.
0: Yeah. Tell me this, can they do that, Stonewall?
1: Oh, yeah, they can. I remember one case I had. I went with the police up to Canada to bring back a man.
0: Yeah, did you get him?
1: Oh, yeah. I brought him all the way back to New York. He fought and fought all the way, but I got him there. And boy, was he mad.
0: The man was mad, huh?
1: Yeah, I'll say, well, I had the wrong man.
0: Well, Stonewall, look here, I just been thinking here, the only thing for me to do in my case is to unsell the fella on going to Brazil. Now, if I run into any trouble on the thing, I'll call you.
1: Well, you better call me early, see, because I got to go see a man about taking him in as a partner in my law office.
0: Oh, a partner. That's a good idea.
1: Yeah, he's a good man. He cashed a check for $2,500 and bought a half interest in my law business.
0: $2,500.
1: Yeah. Now I got to go to court and watch him in action.
0: Oh, yeah. Tell me this. Has he got a case in court?
1: Yeah, forgery case. I'm suing him for signing my name to that check.
2: Come in, Kingfish. I'm getting all ready for my big trip to Brazil.
0: Well, now, wait a minute, Anna. There are still a few little details that ain't been took care of yet before anybody leaves for a dangerous country.
2: What kind of details?
0: Well, now, before you can leave, Andy, you got to get your inoculation shots. I'd say you'd be ready for surgery at 9 o'clock in the morning.
2: Surgery?
0: Oh, nothing to worry about. You might get over it. You just gotta go to the hospital and let the doctors give you them inoculations with them hypochondriac needles, you know what I mean?
2: Well, wait a minute, dear. I don't want nobody jabbing me with no needles. Them needles hurt.
0: No, Andy. When they plunges that needle in the arm, you don't even feel it.
2: The needle?
0: No, your arm.
2: Well, what is I gotta have all these shots for?
0: Brother Andy, you were traveling with pure-bred-blooded cattle, and they ain't taking no chances.
2: Yeah, I don't want to mess up the cattle. But these shots you're talking about has got me scared.
0: Yeah, well, you got to have them, man. They're going to Brazil. That's the law. The law reads that you got to have tetanus shots, typhoid, yellow fever, and the worst of all, of course, is the jaundice shot.
2: Yeah, where do they shoot you for that?
0: Usually in the left jaundice. That's what it is.
2: Oh, no. That's where I fooled them. I had my jaundices cut out when I was a kid.
0: Oh, I did.
2: But I was going anyway, and I'm going to go home and pack up my stuff and catch the boat tonight.
0: Yeah, well, I'll tell you what you do, Andy. Give me your boat ticket, and I'll go over to see my doctor. Give me the ticket now. That's it.
2: Okay.
0: I'll have my doctor stamp it for you, so you won't have to take the shot.
2: Yeah, that's the stuff. Do that for me. There he is. There's the ticket. See you after a while. So long.
0: Well, it didn't work. $200 a week. That's big dough. I was going to take that job myself. I was doing this, and it's good. I'm going down and get on that boat. South America, open up them golden gates. Well, now, calm down, Ann. It ain't no use of you getting mad and all excited.
2: Oh, of all the dirty, low-down, double-crossing crooks, that Kingfish is the lowest. He done took my steamship ticket, and last night he went down and got on the boat himself.
0: Oh, hello there, Sapphire.
3: Where's my husband at? He didn't come home last night, and he left a note saying that he was going away to make his fortune and that he'd send for me later.
2: Yeah, that no-good chiseler took my ticket and left for Brazil because he knows that I got a wire from my Uncle Sylvester offering me a job down there, $200 a week.
3: Good heavens!
2: What's the matter?
3: I wanted to fix things so George wouldn't hang around with you no more, and I'm the one that sent you that wire and signed it Uncle Sylvester.

If you ever plan to motor west, travel my way, take the highway, that's the best.

0: The Amos and Andy Show has come to you through the worldwide facilities of the United States Armed Forces Radio Service, the voice of information and education.
1: Once upon a time there was an engineer.
2: Choo-choo Charlie was his name, we hear.
1: He had an engine and he sure had fun. He used good and plenty candy to make his train run.
3: Charlie says, love my good and plenty. Charlie says, really rings the bell. Charlie says, love my good and plenty. Don't know any other candy that I love so well.
4: Will you have a polo, dear Liza, dear Liza? Will you have a polo, dear Liza, polo?
5: How very kind of you, dear Henry. I most certainly will. I'll have three or four or maybe more.
4: But you take the old tube.
5: Because they happen to be my tube of polo, dear Henry. Have one. Mm.
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0: 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I know many strange tales, many secrets hidden in the hearts of men and women who have stepped into the shadows. Presently I'll tell you of nameless terrors of which they dare not speak.
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0: This is where it was, right here. Not where the story ended as Jim Mars thought it would, but where it really began. This is the spot where the beautiful Monica Lee's body came to the surface and was discovered by the police. They identified it and returned it to a small town down the coast where it was claimed by relatives. And Jim Mars quit thinking about it. That was 6 months ago. Yes, this is where it was. On the dock by the bay outside the Skyland Club. Jim Mars Skyland Club. Here comes Jim Mars. He owns the Skyland Club. He likes to see a crowd in the club, but he doesn't see one now and he scowls. He walks around the tables and up the stairs to the door that says manager on it. He tries it, but it's locked.
2: Who is this?
3: Jim Mars. Open it.
2: Just a second.
3: What's the matter with you, Tony? You scared of something?
2: I keep it locked lately. No use taking chances.
3: What chances? Everything all right?
2: Sure, but who knows? Somebody's always beefing. They're bound to when you're running a clip joint.
3: I thought you knew what to do when anyone beefed. You gotta be tough. That's the only way to be right.
2: Sure, if you can't do it any other
3: there
2: way.
3: There isn't any other way. You know what's the trouble with you, Tony?
2: Sure, I got ulcers.
3: You got ulcers. You got holes in your head.
2: All right, you tell me.
3: You lost your nerve, Tony.
2: What?
3: I said it. You ain't got your nerve anymore. I'm going to keep my eye on you ever since that little blonde on the floor show was found in the harbor. Why should it bother you? You didn't kill her. Or do you feel responsible?
2: Yeah.
3: Yeah, what?
2: I brought her in here to give her a chance. She was a good, clean kid. And it was a good thing I tried to do for her. I wouldn't have cared if it had been one of the others, but it has to be her that gets washed up out of the harbor.
3: And for that, you lose your nerve? Listen, I've heard of guys losing their head for a gal, but never their nerve. And a dead dame at that.
2: Monica Lee wasn't a dame. She was a nice, clean kid. She didn't know from nothing.
3: Meaning what?
2: Meaning she wasn't brought up to understand she couldn't say no to a guy like you.
3: Some people learn hard.
2: You think you taught her anything?
3: Listen, things are either right or they're not right, see? I got no time for teaching. Now, while we're talking about things that ain't right, what about this club?
2: Sure, Jim, what about it? If Monica had lived, we'd be making money by now.
3: But she didn't. And it ain't paying, is it?
2: No, not quite. We're losing a little.
3: All right. I put enough dough on this plate to start 3 clubs. I want to start taking some in, see?
2: Jim, you know you can't take it out if it's not here.
3: You're the manager. See that you get it here, then. Or I'm through with you.
4: And I mean through.
0: He's sort of a nasty character, isn't he, Tony? He's got all the courage in the world. You had it once, till Monica was killed. Maybe if you could get your mind clear, you'll think of some way to get even with him. Maybe you'll think of something. Walk. Walk, Tony. How did you happen to walk down here, Tony? Down by the dock. Is it a coincidence, or did something attract you? Yes, there's someone right over there who'll be glad to see you. She trails you down here, and she's waiting, Tony.
2: What do I get if I bump Jim off? Nothing but trouble. It's not true what he said. I haven't lost my nerve since Monica got killed. I got it yet. I'm just playing it smart. What happened to Monica? What's that got to do with it? Hey. What's that dame doing over there on the pier? Hey! Hey, you! Stop that! Wait! Here, you can't do that.
5: I can't do that.
2: Jump!
5: What?
2: Jump! I thought you were gonna...
5: Jump?
2: Yeah. Oh, sorry. I didn't mean...
5: You were wrong.
2: All right. Guess I was. Must have been saying things.
5: Yes. I guess you were.
2: It's the place. A friend... A girl. They pulled her out of this water here. I can't...
5: A girl?
2: Yeah, she was... Something happened.
5: And you're haunted by the memory.
2: No, who said I was?
5: I thought that's what you were saying.
2: I wasn't. I said I wasn't.
5: Oh, yes. I heard you.
2: Well?
5: You just came down here because it's a nice place to walk. Beautiful scene. Lovely atmosphere.
2: No.
5: No.
2: I was just walking and thinking, and here I am.
5: I'm figuring I might jump.
2: I saw you there. I swear it looked like...
5: It must have been on your mind. Were you thinking yourself?
2: Me? Why should I?
5: Yes, I see what you mean. I thought maybe it was on your mind. About that girl.
2: What about the girl?
5: Not a thing. You mentioned it. What's the matter with you? Somebody putting drops in your drinks lately? Or is it indigestion?
2: No, it's nothing. Just a guy I was thinking about, that's all. A guy I was talking to a while ago.
5: Jim Mars?
2: How did you know? Do you know Jim Mars?
5: I know a lot of things, Tony.
2: What? You know me? Who are you?
5: Stop, let me go.
2: Okay, I won't hurt you. Only it's so dark, I can't recognize you.
5: Perhaps it's just as well. You might not want to know.
2: Stop it. Tell me who you are.
5: Maybe Jim Mars wouldn't like it.
2: A devil with Jim Mars.
5: And your sentiments for Monica.
2: How do you know her name was Monica?
5: I told you I know a lot of things. Like what you were thinking about on your lonely walk tonight. You were thinking you'd like to kill Jim Mars, weren't you?
2: You're pretty smart, aren't you? You know an awful lot.
5: That wasn't hard to know. Jim always did give you a bad time, Tony.
2: Who are you? Tell me.
5: Here. Why don't you light my cigarette?
2: Sure. Monica. Monica. No, it can't be.
5: You should know, Tony.
2: Monica. No, Monica's dead, killed by Jim Mars. Dead and in the bay and now on the ground.
5: Let's not go into details, Tony.
2: I don't get this. I thought you were dead.
5: Do I sound dead? Do I look dead?
2: Your voice sounds a little different, maybe, but... So help me, Monica, you look just like always.
5: Now, let me tell you this, Tony Canello. I'm not the same Monica I was before. You know what happened, and we won't go into that. But I'm telling you now, it can't happen again. I've come back here because I have work to do, and I mean to do it. Are you following me?
2: Yes, Monica, of course. Haven't I always?
5: Never mind, I just want it straight. You're not going to help me kill Jim Mars. I'm going to know it this minute.
2: Yes, Monica, yes. I'll help you. Believe me, I will.
5: And no funny business, Tony. Well, relax.
2: I'm glad you're back, Monica. I'll breathe easier.
5: And I wonder how Jim Mars will breathe.
2: Not so easy. And not very long, I hope. How are you going to work it?
5: I'd like to scare him to death.
2: I'm afraid it'll take a little lead, too.
5: I'll go back to work just like nothing had happened to me. You're never to admit that you see or hear me. That's all.
2: It's going to be pretty nice having you around, Monica. It'll seem just like old times.
5: That's right. just like old times.
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0: Life will be a lot simpler with Jim Myers out of the way, won't it, Tony? And it helps to have Monica on your side, doesn't it? She gives you strength and nerve. It's pretty nice. But, Tony, don't ask yourself if it makes sense or not. Take what's given and be thankful, but don't be too curious about Monica. That'll keep till later. One thing at a time, Tony.
1: Pretty awful, Tony.
2: Monica, where'd you come from? I didn't hear you come in. Close the door. Been here long?
1: No, just a minute. I thought I'd drop in and haunt you. But I don't seem to bother you. You must think I'm a real person.
2: You're real enough to me, baby, and maybe you think that doesn't bother me. You know, I feel like a new man since you got back.
1: You've got nothing on me. I feel like a new woman.
2: Boy, that is a good one. Hey, reminds me, Jim was here the other night.
1: Did you see me in the chorus?
2: I couldn't tell, and I didn't mention it. He didn't let on to me. Some of the boys tell me he's acting pretty jumpy lately.
1: Good.
2: I've instructed everyone in the chorus and around the joint that you're not here.
1: Yeah?
2: Somebody asks about you. They don't know from nothing.
1: Swell, Tony.
2: Yeah, what do you want?
3: Boss, Jim Myers just came in the club.
2: Where is he now?
3: He's coming over this way.
2: All right, Joe, leave your switch on.
3: Sure, boss. He's right here. Hi, Joe. Were you talking to yourself? Somebody had to tell me off and there was nobody else. Look, I've been waiting for a horse to run for 3 weeks. So today he runs and I'm not on him. Well, you take it from there.
4: One by a mile. Well, you might as well try Yabo in a seven tomorrow.
3: Yabo? Well, gee, Mr. Myers, thanks.
4: Hey, Joe, you remember Monica Lee?
3: Monica? Oh, sure I do. Hey, she was some chick.
4: Have you seen anyone around here lately that looks like her?
3: Like Monica? No, nobody could look like Monica, Mr. Myers.
4: No? Maybe you're right. Well, where's Tony tonight?
3: The boss is upstairs in his office. And thanks for that dog, Mr. Myers.
4: Go get aboard unless he's better than 10-1.
3: Okay. Boss, did you hear?
2: Yeah. Okay, Joe. He's wise, all right.
1: It's beginning to work.
2: It's a nice little gadget, huh, Monica?
1: Oh, sweet. Say, where can I go and listen to what he has to say to you?
2: In the accountant's office. There's no one there now.
1: How do you work it?
2: This switch here, kick it up like that. Now beat it. It don't make a sound because it comes through here, this door.
5: Wasn't even locked.
4: Oh, Tony, you can't really be that busy.
2: Oh, Jim. How are you? Sit down.
4: Sure I ain't taking time you need for business?
2: Quit it, Jim. You know I always got time for you.
4: Oh, sure. You can give me a minute, I guess, huh? Only make it brief, huh?
2: Quit kidding, Jim.
4: Oh, I'm kidding, huh?
2: Well, aren't you?
4: Yes, I am.
2: What's eating you, Jim?
4: Only you, Tony, that's all.
2: Why me?
4: This big shot stuff you're putting on with me, I don't like it, see?
2: Oh, no, Jim, I don't see. I don't know what you're talking about.
4: Okay, so I'm nuts. Just forget it. Make out like I didn't say a word. Anyway, maybe it's something I ate or drank.
2: Or did.
4: What?
2: Maybe it's something you did that upset you.
4: Nothing upset me, I tell you.
2: Well, I thought you said it did. And I didn't know, but what it might be something in your past that was on your conscience.
4: Tony, since when have I had a conscience?
2: Oh, I heard about guys getting one all of a sudden.
4: You talk like you got holes in your head all of a sudden. Now drop it.
2: Want a drink?
4: Not now. I want to talk business.
2: Shoot.
4: Don't tempt me.
2: That's sharp. Pretty sharp.
4: How's business?
2: Huh?
4: You making any money yet?
2: Ah, well, you'll be glad to hear business is better.
4: How much better?
2: A couple of hundred a week.
4: Expense about the same?
2: About.
4: Payroll?
2: Practically the same.
4: What do you mean, practically?
2: Oh, well, you know how things are these days. Had to give the dealers a couple extra bucks a night. I try to keep them happy.
4: Quit babying them. Make them happy.
2: That way they knock down too much.
4: How about the girls?
2: The girls?
4: Yeah. Any new ones?
2: Sure. The few in the chorus, you know what the turnover is.
4: Yeah. Well, I guess I'll breeze. Keep it in mind what I said about this joint paying.
2: Yeah, sure, I'll remember.
4: Well,
2: Jim, was there anything on your mind about the girls?
4: No. I just saw some frail down there last week.

0: Jim, was there anything on your mind about the girls?
1: No. I just saw some frail down there last week. Looked like Monica. I wanted, John.
0: That couldn't be, could it?
1: I never had one come back to life yet.
0: You're bragging, Jim.
2: Yes, Jim. That sounds just like old times.
1: What was that? Who said that?
0: Said what?
1: You heard her, Monica. That was Monica's voice.
0: You're nuts, Jim. I didn't hear a thing.
1: You didn't?
0: I didn't hear anybody but you.
1: You're crazy. That box. It must have come out of that.
0: Well, that's not even on.
3: Want me, boss?
0: I was just trying to see if it was on, Joe. That's all. See, Jim wasn't even on.
1: You sure you didn't hear nothing?
0: Look, Jim, you better go see the doc.
1: How do you know you're not the one that's nuts?
0: I just asked myself.
1: Oh, nuts. I couldn't be. Why would she say that?
0: What'd she say?
1: Just like old times.
0: Yeah, that'd be Monica, all right. She was always saying it.
1: But these aren't old times.
0: No. And Monica's dead. That was her they dragged out of the bay, wasn't it?
1: You ought to know. You identified her, didn't you?
0: Yeah, I did. But she'd been in the bay a long time.
1: Yeah. Well, there was Monica, and if she ever comes around, I'll have something to say to her. With lead.
0: That would make it just like old times.
4: Well, Jim, just like old times, or so everybody says. There's something funny going on around here, isn't there? It's almost like a conspiracy, and yet you know it can't be. And you're getting worried. It's maybe just a little too much like old times, what with Monica around.
1: Yeah, who is it?
2: Jim, hello.
1: Monica. Is that... Monica, is it you?
2: Yes, Jim.
1: Baby, I can't believe it. How can it be?
2: Well, you don't seem very happy to hear from me.
1: Believe me, baby, 1,000 times I've been sorry for what I did. 1,000 times I'd have brought you back if I could.
2: And here I am, Jim.
1: But how? Where?
2: I don't think you believe me.
1: But let me see you. I gotta talk to you, baby.
2: Well, you're talking to me, Jim.
1: But I want to see you and talk. You drive me nuts. I've been seeing you day and night, hearing your voice. What's that all about, anyway? Monica, you're not dead.
2: You killed me, didn't you?
1: Don't throw it up to me. I didn't mean to shoot. I lost my head.
2: Sure you did, Jim.
1: I'm sorry, Monica. Honest. Give me a chance to show you.
2: I may.
1: Right now. Let me see and prove to myself that I'm not going nuts. That you're real. I won't hurt you.
2: No one is ever hurt by something he's not afraid of. Jim, I'm not afraid of you.
1: Good for you, baby. Now, you let me see you?
2: Oh, sure, Jim. I never could resist you. But it's going to be different this time.
1: Is that it, baby? Where are you?
2: Drop around to the club. At 11, I'll be in Tony's office.
1: Why there? Why don't you come up here?
2: Jim.
1: All right. Can't you make it sooner?
2: Now, Jim. Be a good boy.
1: All right. I'll be waiting.
2: Me too, Jim. It'll be just like old times.
4: Now you're really confused, aren't you, Jim Mars? Partly relieved because now you know Monica is really back. But more confused because you can't figure out how she got back. You don't happen to believe in ghosts, do you, Jim? Well, you'll know soon enough. Remember, 11 o'clock in Tony's office.
1: Alone, Tony.
0: Huh? What do you think?
1: I'll get smart.
0: Okay, take a look around.
1: I don't see it.
0: That's tough.
1: Where is she?
0: Suppose you tell me who you're looking for. I don't know mine, really.
1: Yeah, that's right, you ain't. Look, I was talking to Monica today. She said she'd be here at 11.
0: You must be haunted. Monica's dead.

0: And who should know that better than you?
1: I told you I talked to her today.
0: Jim, didn't you kill Monica 6 months ago?
1: Oh, I thought so.
0: Then how could you talk to her?
1: She was here, I tell you. I know that.
0: Did you go see the doc yet?
1: He said there was nothing wrong.
0: Maybe you better have somebody check on him.
1: You think I'm crazy? Well, I'm not. Because it could be Monica. She might not be dead.
0: I thought you dumped her into the bay.
1: That's just it. I didn't. That's something I've never been able to figure out. Her turning up in a bay. Unless I only wounded her and she started crawling for help and fell off the dock.
0: Oh, so you're not even sure you killed her?
1: Oh, I don't know. We'll find out in a minute. It's 11 o'clock and she's...
2: Gentlemen, please don't get up and I'll join your friendly circle.
1: Circle. Triangle, and I don't like triangles.
0: Triangles? What are you talking about?
2: Now, boy.
1: You heard her?
0: Who?
1: Monica, listen to you nuts.
0: Brother, you really blown your tongue. What do you mean by Monica?
1: Well, look at you, dummy. Can't you see her?
0: So help me, Jim. You and I are the only ones in this room.
1: Monica, did you hear that? Tony can't see you. He can't hear you.
2: What does it matter, Jim, as long as we can see each other? As long as we can be together.
1: Sure, baby. Just us.
0: Us? What are you talking about?
1: I'm talking to Monica. You keep out of it.
0: Jim, are you telling me you can actually see Monica here in this room?
1: Sure. Come here, baby. Get to show Jim you're real.
0: Is she coming to you?
1: Monica, come on, baby. Come over and prove it.
0: Where is she now, Jim? On your lap?
1: Don't be afraid, baby. Come on.
0: You don't know it, Jim, but you belong in the nut house.
1: Monica! Baby, don't just stand there and look at me. Say something.
0: Jim, you better go home and hit the hay. I'll have the doc come over and give you something. And tomorrow we'll get it fixed up for you to go to some nice, quiet spot and rest up.
1: Monica, say something. Tell me you'll forgive me for what I did.
0: You're really going off your nut, Jim, begging for forgiveness from a ghost. And you said if you ever saw Monica again, you'd talk to her with lead. Well, go on, Jim. If you see Monica, go ahead. Talk with lead. That should show you there's nobody there. Go ahead, start shooting.
1: Monica, listen.
0: Go ahead, Jim. What are you waiting for? Talk with lead. Go ahead, Jim.
1: Yeah. Okay, well, maybe I will.
3: Look out!
0: Jim!

0: For those shots, I... Hey, Tony and Jim Mars.
1: Yes. They're both dead.
0: Monica. Monica, are you all right?
1: Yes. Only don't call me Monica.
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Well, Tony and Jim Mars lying dead, smoking guns in their hands, and Monica standing over them. Her gun in her hand, but she hadn't had to use it. And suddenly she doesn't like the name Monica. No wonder it's not hers. Hers is Maria. Maria Lee, not Monica Lee. That explains, of course, why Jim Mars didn't shoot her, but instead turned his gun on Tony. You see, the minute she walked in and Jim met her face to face, he knew she wasn't Monica. He guessed exactly right, that she was Monica's sister, who looked enough like her to be a twin. Right away, he figured Tony was in on some kind of frame-up deal, and so he shot him. Later, perhaps, he would have attended to Maria, too. But Tony shot him at the same instant his gun went off. Why? Well, Tony's plan was very neat. He figured Jim would shoot Maria, or Monica's ghost, and he'd shoot Jim. He'd be out of any rap on the plea that he had had to try to stop Jim's shooting of Maria. And he'd be rid of both of his troublesome friends. Yes, you see, Tony knew Maria wasn't Monica, too. He knew from the start better than anybody. Because it was Tony, jealous Tony, who had found Monica wounded by Jim's bullet. And to get even with them both, had finished the job and dumped her body into the bay.

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2: People who live together and like it. As we look in on the Coopers this morning, George is still upstairs getting dressed. And Liz is in the kitchen talking to Katie, the maid.
3: Oh, Katie, I'm so excited. You know that big benefit we do for the Red Cross next week?
4: Yes.
3: Well, George and I are putting on an act. We're representing my club.
4: But Mr. Cooper hates everything about your club. Didn't he put up an awful squawk?
3: He didn't say a word, and I've got everything set except one tiny detail.
4: And what's that?
3: I haven't told him yet.
4: But I don't want to be around when you tell him. It strikes me when he gets angry.
3: Oh, now, Katie, George has perfect control of himself these days. He doesn't say a word when he gets mad. He just sits there and turns different colors.
4: That's what I mean. He looks like a rainbow.
3: Yes, and lately he's getting the pot to go with it.
5: Hey, bring
3: your lunchroom in here. Oh, I'm coming, Gloom Pop. Well, how is my wonderful husband this morning? Give me a kiss. Oh, George, you're so handsome and clever and charming and cuddly.
5: All right. What do you want this time?
3: Nothing. I just love you, that's all. Hold me tight.
5: Okay.
3: Tighter. Tighter. Tighter.
5: Oh, but Liz.
3: Go on. Pretend I'm an old tunnel and pave my side room.
5: Annie, what are you up to?
3: If you think I have an ulterior motive, I don't even want to talk to you.
5: Oh, honey.
3: I merely wanted your advice about the Red Cross review next week.
5: Oh, what's your problem?
3: Well, one of the members of my club volunteered to do an act with her husband.
5: That ought to be nauseating.
3: Well, this member is in an awful fix, George. She volunteered without telling her husband about it.
5: She did? Mm-hmm. You mean he doesn't know anything about it?
3: No.
5: Oh, brother. I'd like to be there when the poor sucker finds out.
3: You will. I don't see what's so bad about it. What would you do if it was your wife, George?
5: I'd give her a good swift kick in the pants.
3: You wouldn't.
5: Oh, just think of that poor devil having to get up and make a fool of himself. Who is it, Liz?
3: You. You're a man of your word.
5: Oh, you're kidding, Liz. You didn't really mean that, did you?
3: Wait till I get out of range. Yes, George, I did.
5: But why? You know, if there's one thing I hate more than that club of yours, it's amateur theatrical.
3: But it's for the Red Cross, George, and you know the wonderful work they do helping disaster victims and promoting health and safety.
5: I know, dear, and we'll give them a big contribution, just as everyone should, but I refuse to get up there and look silly. Crying won't get you any place.
3: But you wouldn't look silly, George. You're so smart and so clever.
5: I'll leave that stuff to the idiots who put on ladies' hats at parties.
3: Look at all the stage experience you've had. What about the musicals you did at college? You had the lead in the senior show, didn't you?
5: Well, I sang a few numbers.
3: Oh, I'll never forget it. There you were in your green and white blazer and your straw hat and boo-la-boo-la-boo-la-boo-la-boo-la-boo-la-boo-la-boo-la-boo-la-boo-la-boo-la-boo-la-boo-la-boo-la-boo-la-boo-la-boo-la-boo-la-boo-la-boo-la-boo-la-boo-la-boo-la-boo-la-boo-la-boo-la-boo-la-boo-la-boo-la-boo-la-boo-la-boo-la-boo-la-boo-la-boo-la-boo-la-boo-la-boo-la-boo-la-boo-la-boo-la-boo-la-boo-la-boo-la-boo-la-boo-la-boo-la-boo-la-boo-la-boo-la-boo-la-boo-la-boo-la-boo-la-boo-la-boo-la-boo-la-b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Why not you?
5: Boola, boola, no, Liz, I'm not going to do it.
3: Well, you just don't remember how great you were, George.
5: No. And you tried that already.
4: Oh, I forgot.
3: Well, all right for you, George Cooper.
5: Did you send for me, Mr. Atterbury?
6: Yes, yes, Cooper. Come in, boy. How long have you been with the bank, Cooper?
5: 14 years.
6: And you worked all the way up to fifth vice president. Remarkable. Well, George, I have a job that's worthy of you, boy.
5: Yeah, what, sir?
6: You're going to represent the bank in a large public relations project, boy.
7: Oh, boy.
8: Are you making fun of me?
7: No.
8: Oh. Well, there's a big review being given for the Red Cross next week. And I thought you and Liz could work up a little song and dance routine.
5: Oh, Mr. Atterbury, I simply can't.
8: Cooper, boy.
5: Well, why did you choose me anyway?
8: Because you have talent. You're a natural, boy. Why, the other night at Anderson's party, you were a scream the way you wore those ladies' hats.
5: Well, Mr. Atterbury, I'm sorry. I just can't do it.
8: You'll do it or I'll bust you to six, Vice President.
5: You would?
8: Wouldn't I? I'll bust you to office, boy. Office boy!
5: But the sixth Vice President is the office boy.
8: I'll give you three. One, two...
5: All right, Mr. Atterbury, you talk me into it.
8: Good boy, boy.
3: That's right. I'm sorry, but that's the way it has to be. Goodbye. Well, that's it, Katie. I told my club we couldn't do the act.
4: Isn't there some way you can change Mr. Cooper's mind?
3: Nope. I gave him a kiss that lasted 10 minutes, and he still said no.
4: Well, maybe a real good dinner will do the trick.
3: Katie, if the heavy artillery didn't work, what good's a cap pistol? Oh, when George Cooper says no, he means it.
9: No business like no business like no business I know. Hiya, Liz.
3: Hiya, Ben.
9: How do the old pipes sound, huh?
3: Well, they could stand a little draino. What's the matter with you, George?
9: Nothing, honey. I've just been thinking. You were right this morning when you said we could all pitch in and help out the Red Cross.
3: You mean you'll do the act with me?
9: Yes, sir. And I just worked out a wonderful act for us. Starring you, of course.
3: Oh, well, we could both be in it equally.
9: Ah, no. Listen, I'm no fool. You're the one they look at, the good-looking girl.
3: Well, thanks, but I think that we
9: now,
3: should
9: here,
3: both...
9: Now, here, I've got it all written down, see? Yes. We'll open with a song. Mm-hmm. Then what the strings of my heart.
3: Oh, I love the song.
9: Good. Now, come over to the piano and let's see how our voices sound together. Mm-hmm. You sing the part that's underlined.
3: Okay.
9: Dear, when you smiled at me, I heard a melody. It haunted me from the start. Something inside of me started a symphony. With the thrill of my heart. I still recall it well. I guess I always will. I hope we'll never depart. Dear, with your lips to mine, a rhapsody divine.
3: Wait a minute, wait a minute. Hold it, Frankie boy.
9: What's the matter?
3: I lost my place. This is a great part you gave me. Do you think my voice will hold up?
9: But, baby, don't you see? You're the star of this song.
3: I am?
9: It means nothing without you.
3: It doesn't?
9: Of course not. Now, we never know how the strings of my heart go until you tell us. Then we know they zing.
3: Well, the whole thing zings, if you ask me.
9: All right, we'll get another opening song. In the meantime, let's work on this soft comedy material I prepared.
3: All right, let's hear this boss comedy material.
9: Okay. Now, after one chorus of the song, I click this little clicker.
3: What?
9: Click my clicker like this.
3: Oh.
9: And we stop. I say, hiya, Liz. And you come right back with, hiya, George.
3: Eh? Well, now, there's a clever opening.
9: Oh, Liz.
3: All right. Hiya, George. Then after I wait for a laugh, what do I say?
9: Here's a step. Hiya, Liz.
3: Hiya, George.
9: You know, a tramp came up to me and said he hadn't had a bite in days.
3: What did you do?
9: I did it.
3: Did you hear about...
9: No, that's mine.
3: Oh.
9: Did you hear about the big fire down at the shoe factory?
3: What happened?
9: 200 souls were lost.
3: Well, at least there'll be one person laughing at it. You know, there are two things I...
9: No, that's my line.
3: Oh.
9: You know, there are two things I can...
3: Wait a minute, brother. You tell all the jokes. So far, I haven't had a thing to say. I'm Liz Cooper, not Harpo Marx.
9: Now, dear, every comedian has to have a straight man.
3: Well, couldn't I be just a little crooked now and then?
9: But a straight man is the backbone of the comedy team. After all, what would Amos do without Andy? What would Lum do without Abby?
3: They could form a new team, Lom and Amos. Oh, well, how will it look, George? After all, we're representing my club.
5: Well, Liz, I wanted to speak to you about that. Mr. Atterbury called me in today and, well, he wanted us to represent the bank.
3: Oh, I get it. When I want to do it, it's a lot of silly nonsense. When Atterbury wants you to do it, there's no business like show business.
5: Oh, now, Liz, don't be like that. Remember, the show must go on.
3: Well, it can go on without me.
5: But I need a partner. What can I do?
3: Get Edgar Bergen to help you. You can work sitting down.
5: All right. If you're going to be that way, I'll just have to get one of the girls down at the bank to be my partner.
3: Oh, go ahead. I've seen those girls down at the bank. There isn't a woman there who has one zing left in her. Go ahead, I dare you. Let me get the door, Katie. It's George's new song and dance partner. I want to take a look at the old fuddy-duddy. All right, Mrs. Cooper. Yes?
7: Hello there. I'm Miss Williams. The bank sent me out. This is C-21 Bundy, isn't it?
3: Sorry, wrong number. Goodbye.
7: I just love it. This is the address they gave me. Doesn't Mr. Cooper fit here?
3: Well, he lives here, but you just missed him. He left on a trip to South America.
7: He's here? How odd.
3: Yes, well, goodbye.
5: Well, hello, Miss Williams. Come on in.
7: Why, Mr. Cooper. I thought you and
3: George, welcome home.
5: What? I only went out to put the car in the garage.
7: Well, you said he went to South America.
3: Well, I always get confused. Our car is a real.
7: I was supposed to be here tonight, wasn't I, Mr. Cooper?
5: Why, certainly. Come inside where we can be alone and we'll start rehearsing.
7: Anything you say, Mr. Cooper.
5: Oh, why don't you call me Joe?
3: Mrs. Cooper, did you see the old fuddy-duddy?
7: Oh, Katie. Oh, what's the matter?
3: I made a terrible mistake, Katie. Her buddy isn't duddy at all.
7: They've been in there an hour together. Aren't you worried about your husband?
3: Why, Katie, certainly not.
7: Well, don't you wonder what they're doing?
3: Katie, I want you to know I trust my husband implicitly.
7: And why are you standing on that chair and peeking in the tantrum?
3: I'm not peeking in the tantrum. I'm jesting.
7: Katie,
3: why do you suppose they're so quiet in there?
7: I don't know.
3: How are they telling those jokes? By sign language? If they just make some noise, anything, I'd feel better.
7: Do you feel better?
3: Oh, George knows I'm out here, and he's just doing that for my benefit. I know him. Actually, Katie, he's miserable.
7: Listen to him laughing through his tears.
3: Well, I think I'll just open the door a teensy crack just to give him some air.
5: All right, Miss Williams. Now that you've memorized it, try that straight.
7: Oh, you're so happy. Take me in your arms and kiss me.
3: I'm going in there, Katie. Hand me that bowl of soup.
7: But he said it was just a straight line.
3: Well, that straight line sounds like the shortest distance between two points. This I gotta see.
5: That's good, Miss Williams. Now, I take you in my arms, bend you backwards and kiss you. Now, try that line again.
3: Take me in your arms and kiss me.
5: My
3: Anybody
5: God.
3: Want an apple?
5: No thanks, Liz. Go ahead and
3: take me in your arms and kiss me.
5: My
3: Do you want an apple, Miss Williams?
7: No thanks.
5: Look, Liz, we're trying to rehearse.
3: Well, I thought you might be hungry. Wouldn't you like a piece of garlic or something?
5: Well, you can stay here and watch if you want, but we are not hungry. Understand?
3: Yes, sir. Take me in your arms and kiss me.
5: My God.
3: Cigar, cigarette, smoke, anyone?
5: Liz.
3: Cigar, Miss Williams?
5: Now stop that, Liz. What are you trying to do?
3: I think we'd better eliminate the kiss, Mr. Cooper. Mrs. Cooper's a little jealous.
7: Me? Jealous?
3: I'm just trying to protect him. The last time he kissed a girl on stage, he got hurt.
7: Hurt?
3: Yes, his glasses got steamed up and he fell in the orchestra pit.
5: Liz, you're being silly, but if you want us to take this kissing bit out of the act, well, we'll just...
3: Whatever gave you that idea? Please, George, you don't really think I'm jealous.
5: Well, you seem to...
3: Why should I care if you want to get up there and kiss an older woman?
7: Now, wait a minute.
3: You don't have to get nasty with me, Mrs. Cooper. I'm not going to steal your son away. Listen, you poor man's Marjorie name. Start anything and I'll block your eyes and match your hair.
10: My hair is red.
3: I'm talking about the root.
5: Now stop it. Stop it, both of you. Liz, you ought to be ashamed of yourself. Miss Williams is a guest in our house.
3: Well, I offered her an apple and a cigar. Well, I'd better be leaving. I must say, I never saw anyone so jealous. I'm surprised you let your husband go to work, Mrs. Cooper. I mean, keep the secretary from sitting on his lap. I shop in his knees every morning. Goodbye. Mrs. Cooper, who's that handsome man in the living room?
10: Well, Kitty, I made such a fool of myself last night that I decided to fight fire with fire.
3: That hunky man in the living room would set fire to anyone.
10: Well, his name is Jerry Moore, and I'm going to rehearse a love scene with him. And when George sees us, he'll be so jealous, he'll get rid of Miss Williams and ask me to do his act with him.
3: I hope you're right.
10: Oh, I know George. Now, you see.
3: Well, good luck to you.
10: George.
5: Hmm? Hey, yes, sir.
10: I've decided to be in the review after all. Tall, tall, dark, handsome man is going to do a passionate love scene with me.
5: Good.
10: A real passionate love scene.
5: No, that's fine.
10: Now, George, don't lose your temper.
5: What?
10: Oh, you're so jealous. Do you mind if we rehearse in here?
5: Well, I don't care where you rehearse.
10: Temper, temper. Come in, Joe. George, this is Gerald Moore.
11: Jerry!
5: George, how are you? My gosh, I haven't seen you in a long time.
10: You know each other?
5: Know each other? We were fraternity brothers.
12: Hooray, rack-a-tack-a, poo-poo, rack-a-tack-a-putt. Yippee-yippee-yi, hooray for us. Chuck 'em, skin 'em, throw 'em in the snow. Cronomaker, Cronomaker, go, go, go. Yay!
10: Well, deem off my raccoon coat. If you're ready, Jerry, let's start the scene.
5: Yeah, I'll sit over here out of the way.
10: Don't mind him. He's insanely jealous. Go right ahead.
5: Oh, my darling. I love you.
10: I love you, too. Kiss me.
5: Yes. Yes, I'll kiss you. On the eyes. On the mouth. On the throat.
10: Pretty hot, huh, George?
13: Whatever happened to Bill
10: Anderson? Oh, take me, my love. I'm yours.
5: This is the moment I've dreamed of. When our hearts meet and our souls meet. At last, you're mine. All mine. I think he's running a butcher shop.
10: Ah, my beloved. Let me melt into your arms.
13: Did you ever buy anything from him?
5: Once. Come to me, darling. Darling, every fiber of my being is tingling with ecstasy. I love you. A pound of liver.
10: Oh.
5: What's the matter, Mrs. Cooper?
10: Oh, nothing. Nothing at all. What do you think you're holding, Bill Anderson or a pound of liver?
5: Oh, I'm sorry. Let's try it again,
10: huh? Forget it.
13: No, I think you ought to do the act, Liz. It's very funny.
10: Funny?
13: Sure.
5: Well, he's right, Mrs. Cooper. It'll get a million laughs.
13: It's the funniest thing I've seen in years.
10: Everybody go. Oh, that's right. Go ahead. Fight over me.
3: Tell me what's going on. You cancel direct, but you dress up in costume and come down here to the theater anyway.
10: George doesn't know it, Katie, but I'm going to be his partner, and you watch and see who gets the laugh.
3: Oh, wait a minute. Pardon me, what act is on the stage now?
5: Evelyn and her magic kazoo.
10: Oh.
5: Next is George Cooper and Marilyn Williams.
10: Oh, thank you.
3: Oh, there's Miss Williams now. What are you going to do about her?
10: Guess what? Oh, Miss Williams, George wants to see you.
3: Oh, really? Where is he?
10: Well, right in the dressing room.
3: Oh, what is it, Miss Williams?
10: That'll take care of you for a while.
3: Why, Mrs. Cooper, you locked her in the dressing room.
10: Yeah, ain't I a stinker? Now, where's George? Oh, there he is in the way.
3: Hi, George.
5: Hi, Liz. You haven't seen Miss Williams, have you? Liz, what are you doing in that costume?
10: Well, Miss Williams asked me to tell you she couldn't make it, George. I'm going to take her place.
13: No, you can't do it. You don't even know what the routine is.
3: Yes, I do. I've been listening to you rehearse.
13: You're on now, Cooper. Oh, Liz, are you sure you know what to say?
3: Yes.
13: Now, remember, I say the first line, and then you answer me, and then I give the joke.
3: George, you're going to be surprised at the way I say my line.
13: Come on, Cooper, come on, we're waiting. Well, I guess there's nothing else to do. That's our introduction. Here we go.
3: Okay.
9: You wore a tulip, a sweet gal of tulip, and I wore a big red rose.
3: Hiya, George.
13: Hi, Liz. You know, a tramp came up to me and said he hadn't had a bite in days.
3: What'd you do, bite him?
13: I did.

0: Liz, did you hear about the big fire at the shoe factory?
1: I bet some heel started it.
0: Shoe? No, Liz, you're supposed to say what happened.
1: Huh?
0: What happened?
1: 200 souls were lost.
0: Oh.
2: You made my cherry when you called me dearie, but down where the
1: bluegrass grows. Well, go ahead, Mr. Bones.
0: I'm taking no chances with you this time. I'm telling a joke you never heard of before. I know a girl who's so dumb, she thinks the football coach has four wheels.
1: How many wheels does it have?

0: aftershave with After Effects.
1: If you're paying this kind of money for a car, you'd want it to have a touch of style, legroom, four doors, and all that. And if this is what you had in mind, you don't even have to pay that kind of money for the new Skoda Super Estelle.
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1: 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Here is the adventurous story of the early West, the tamed and the untamed. From the Pecos to Powder River, Dodge City to Poker Flat, these are the towns they fought to live in and lived to fight for. 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Frontier!

0: You know, I've been wondering how many of you folks know what it's like in a frontier town. I know because I live in a frontier town. I'm a frontier lawyer by the name of Chad Remington. And Dos Rios, my hometown, isn't any worse than most frontier towns, and it certainly isn't any better. Now, laws or not, out on the frontier, we've got some folks who make their own laws. Laws they can often make stick with a blast from a six-gun. And once they start doing that, well, suppose instead of talking generalities, I get down to brass tacks and tell you about one such fellow citizen who became a client of mine for about the shortest time on record. It was a blustery cold afternoon, just a few weeks ago, when to pass the time between clients and trouble, I was playing Canfield with the ex-medicine man Cherokee O'Bannon in my office directly above Cherokee's livery stable.
1: Now see here, Chad. Not only are you making me out a disgrace to my former profession, but if you win any more games, I won't even be able to buy a cap off a beer bottle, let alone buy a pint of something soothing from the lime waters of Kentucky.
0: Now, Cherokee, if I thought that any water, lime or otherwise, meant anything to you, I might let you win one game. But in your lifetime, you've already had so much bourbon, rye, and just plain corn liquor that I really can't feel that... Hello. Sounds like someone coming up the staircase.
1: That's probably a client. So let's just call this game off, and I'll take my money and go out and leave you alone.
0: Oh, no, you don't. You're not going to take that money over to the nearest saloon and get you... Come in.
2: Howdy, Chad. Howdy, Cherokee.
1: Well, Floyd Hunsaker, what brings you to a barrister's office?
2: Chad, I never been to a lawyer's. Maybe I'm seeing the wrong man now. But me and one of my neighbors are having trouble. Well, in this case, I want to stop it before it gets any worse.
0: Well, if I can be of any help...
2: I don't know if you can or not. But for old man Barton's sake, I hope you can.
1: Barton? Why, we heard here in town that you and Paula Barton were tottering on the brink of patrimony.
2: That's why I want some help before this goes any further. Because if anything came between Paul and me... There ain't nothing coming between Paul and me. That goes for old man, too.
0: What sort of trouble have you and Barton been having, Floyd?
2: Maverick trouble. You know our two spreads run together up just under Twin Knobs. After the early snow and weather we've had, the cattle's been wandering every which way.
0: You mean that he's accusing you of accidentally getting some of his steers mixed up with your own?
2: Accidentally, nothing. He come out and accused me of being a low-down, dirty rustler, and right in front of Paula. He wound up telling her that she dasn't see me again.
0: Well, what about the cattle?
2: Well, they were Mavericks, Chad. Every last one of them. Wasn't a head of them that had a brand mark at all.
1: Well, if you'll pardon my intrusion, for the life of me, I don't see what good a lawyer can do.
2: Well, I'm hoping a lot of good. Because after he blew up, Barton had his boys drive 14 head of my stock back onto his place.
0: Stock mark with your brand?
2: Some of it. By Jasper, Chad, I'm telling you. If there ain't some legal way of getting back that stock, I've got ways of my own of doing it. If Barton weren't Paula's father, I'd have drilled him right there this morning.
0: I'm glad you didn't, Floyd. Because once a man pulls trigger in anger, he generally ends up pulling it again and again to defend himself from the law.
2: Well, I didn't, so that's there. Now, what do you think I ought to do?
0: Well, the first thing you ought to do is wait until Barton has a chance to cool down. Now, I've known the old man for years. He's got a temper like a summer squall. Blows up without warning and subsides just as fast.
2: Yeah.
0: Then, 3 or 4 days from now, go over to Barton's place after he's calmed down and talk it over with him. Now, Barton's lost cattle before and...
2: Me go? Well, that's why I came into town. That's what I wanted you to do.
0: Sure, I could charge you $50 and go out to see Barton. But instead of helping you, I'd only be making it worse.
2: Worse? How do you figure that? Wouldn't it show the old Morse back I was trying to be fair about it?
0: Just the opposite, Floyd. If you sent a lawyer out to see Barton, it would only make it appear that you were really out to make trouble for him.
1: Chad, you're right. I've had lawyers come after me trying to collect bills in my life. Instead of making me pay the bills, it only succeeded in making me so recalcitrant that I resorted to every piece of chicanery I knew to avoid payment.
0: Now, believe me, Floyd... Even though my advice in this case is free, it's well worth taking. And if you really love Paula as much as you say you do, I...
2: Yeah. Yeah. And if she loves me, she ought to talk to her old man.
0: I'm sure Paula can and will help. But the important thing is not to force the issue while it's still white hot. Give him a chance to cool off, to calm down.
1: Certainly, my boy. Wait 4 or 5 days, even a week.
2: Not see Paula for a week. That's great advice. Thanks, Remington. You've been a fine lot of help, I must say.
1: Counselor, if you ask me, which I know you didn't, that young sprat is so fouled up inside of him, he's heading for a fall.
0: Yeah, I'm afraid you're right, Cherokee. In the mood Floyd's in, he is heading for a fall. And it wouldn't surprise me any if it's a fall through a scaffold at the end of a hangman's noose. It wasn't that I'm such a great guesser or unusual at reading character. But from the little I knew of Floyd and from the pale, almost yellow light in his eyes, it wasn't too difficult to read the fury burning in him. Well, despite our good intentions and our good advice, Floyd paced the floor in his little ranch house parlor until 9 that night, when he couldn't stand it any longer. Slamming his Stetson on his head, he grabbed his pony and rode over to the Barton place, where, by tapping lightly on Paula's bedroom window, he attracted her attention and got her to come outside.
3: Floyd, you shouldn't. You shouldn't have come over.
2: I couldn't stand it any longer, Paula. It was driving me crazy. I had to see you.
3: I know, Floyd. I wanted to see you, too, but after what happened this morning, if Father ever finds you here, I don't know.
2: I'll let him find me. I don't care. I love you and you love me. Not even your father's coming between us.
3: Oh, he won't come between us, Floyd. Just give him a chance to get over his temper. He never stays mad long.
2: Look, I got an idea. We can ride over to Navajo Springs tonight. There's a padre in Navajo Springs. He'll marry us. After we're married, there isn't a thing in the world your father
3: Floyd,
2: could...
3: I think I heard the door open. Quick, get back in the shadow of the...
4: Paula! Paula! Are you here? Outside? Paula! You hear me?
3: Yes, I'm here, Dad.
4: I thought you said goodnight an hour ago and then went to... Well, so you're here, too.
2: Yeah, I'm here. And you and no one else can stop me from seeing Paula.
3: Floyd!
4: Paula, go inside. There are a few things I'm going to settle with this young Lobo right now.
2: You stay right where you are, Paula. Your father's looking to have a showdown. You might just
4: Paula,
2: as well...
4: Paula, I said go inside.
3: Dad, won't you listen to Floyd? Won't you give him a chance
4: to... Never thought I'd have to raise my hand to my own daughter, but...
2: Wait, you... Slap Paula, will you?
3: Floyd, he's trying to draw his gun. Dad, don't!
2: Try to throw down on me, will you? Will!
3: Floyd. Floyd, what have you done?
2: Your father. You saw him. It was him who went for his gun.
3: Dad. Daddy, all right.
4: Get the doctor. Paula? Get the...
2: Paula.
3: Now get out. Did you hear me? I said get out. I never want to see you again.
2: But Paula...
3: Get out! Get out! Get out!
0: After that, there wasn't much that I could do. But when I heard of the shooting, I knew that now Floyd would be needing a lawyer. So Cherokee and I saddled up and rode out to Floyd's ranch.
2: Don't you understand, fellas? There ain't nothing that means a thing to me without Paula.
1: Well, she certainly isn't going to feel any more kindly toward you for shooting her father.
0: Well, where there's life, there's hope. And when we left town, Barton was still alive.
2: If Paula'd only see me. Just send some word.
0: Oh, I can understand you're getting upset, Floyd. But I do believe that even if Barton dies, there isn't a jury in the world that would convict you if, as you say, he
2: drew... Jury? You mean they're going to lock me up?
0: I was just using that as a figure of speech. I meant that with Barton drawing first, no one, not even Paula, can blame you.
2: Well, they'd better not try to lock me up. No one's going to lock me up someplace where I'll never see Paula again.
1: Man alive, no one's going to lock you up unless Barton dies. And then it'll only be as a matter of form.
0: Now, this is again free advice, Floyd. But I hope you take my advice this time.
2: Yeah?
0: Now, the thing to do is...
2: Wait a minute. Who's that riding up? Looks like the sheriff and a posse.
1: The sheriff and a... And I guess old man Barton died.
2: Yeah. Looks like it, doesn't it?
0: Now, look, Floyd. Just don't make any trouble. Now, you may have shot Barton, but you did it in self-defense. But the sheriff has his job to do, and he'll have to hold you until you can have a hearing. So take it easy now and keep a check rein on your temper.
2: Yeah, sure.
0: That's all right, Floyd. I'll let the sheriff in. Hello, Sheriff. Come on in.
5: Howdy, Chad. Thanks. Well, I guess you know why I'm here, Floyd.
2: He died, Sheriff.
5: Yeah. I gotta take you in.
2: Sure, I understand. The rest of me, I guess you want my gun, don't you?
5: I'd be much obliged if you'd hand it over.
2: Sure. I don't need it. Yeah. Because you need it more than I do, you interfere.
1: You locoed young fool, you killed the sheriff. Now you are in for it.
2: Either one of you moves one step and you'll be on the floor right beside him.
0: I don't doubt that, Floyd.
2: You don't,
0: But you've overlooked one thing. There's a posse outside, and here they come.
2: What? The posse's coming?
0: Cherokee, quick, grab his arm.
2: I ever get my arm loose, I'm gonna...
1: That's it, Chad. He's a sucker for a lap.
6: Thanks, Cherokee. I'll try one again.
0: All right. Keep him covered, Cherokee, until one of the deputies gets the cuffs on him. With a locoed snake like that, you're never safe while they've got the breath of life left in them. And in his case, I don't think that will be too long.
7: We'll return to the second act of On the Prod, our exciting frontier town adventure, in just a few moments.

0: And now, Frontier Town.
1: Maybe I didn't say it before, and if I did, I still think I'd better say it again. That's what happens out on the frontier mighty often after a man has carved the first notch on his gun. Floyd's case was no exception. Remember Billy the Kid? As I've heard folks tell the story, it was the same thing with him. He was forced to stab a man in a ruckus over a gambling game, and then, trying to avoid the consequences, shot his way across 67 counties in 5 states until killing became the natural way of life. Well, we did manage to get Floyd down to town and locked into one of the cells behind the sheriff's office. The judge, a good and close friend of mine, wasted no time coming over to the office to find out from me exactly what had happened.
2: By glory, if I weren't a judge, Chad, I'm afraid I'd be out organizing a necktie party right now.
1: Even you shouldn't say a thing like that, Judge. Mob law is as bad as gun law.
3: And furthermore, I've got a feeling that Floyd isn't just out and out bad. He's kill crazy.
2: He's crazy, all right.
1: When Floyd comes to trial, if he ever does, he'll probably be arraigned before you, Judge.
2: I most certainly hope so.
1: Now, I don't want to interfere or influence you officially, but if we could discuss this, well, just like a couple of friends, I think we might all profit from it.
2: Well, I've got a mind of my own, Chad, so I won't be influenced listening.
1: Well, believe me, I'm not holding out any hope or excusing Floyd. But after seeing him, looking into those frenzied eyes, I've got a feeling that Floyd is all haywire inside.
3: You mean he's a lunatic?
1: In a way, yes. And if he is deranged, the place for him is a mental institution.
2: Well, you know the law as well as I do, Chad. And that's a hard thing to prove.
1: But certainly you wouldn't want to commit a man to the gallows when he should be committed to the state hospital, would you?
2: No, of course not. But there's...
3: Well, if he is loco, Chad, you could find that out only by talking to him. I'm mighty dubious that anybody could quiet him down enough to where any talking would make any sense.
1: Well, what about Paula? Since she seems to be the basis of his trouble, I've got an idea that if Paula had come down here, she could make him realize we're not fighting him, we're fighting for him.
3: It's a good idea, Chad, but I'm afraid it's too late. Look across the street. There's a mob forming already.
2: Chad, Cherokee's right. Do you see them? They're pointing over here.
3: What are we going to do? With the sheriff dead, we don't stand much of a chance.
1: Judge, I think it's up to you to go over and talk to that mob. Cherokee can stay here and watch the jail while I go out the back door, hit my horse, and ride to the Barton Ranch. If I can get Paula to come back here with me, we'll find out in short order if Floyd's insane or not.
2: I've seen mobs before, Chad, and I've yet to see one that would try a jailbreak during daylight. However, I think if you can get Paula in here, you may have found the solution.
1: Right.
2: As soon as you're safely out of town, I'll go over and talk to that mob and do what I can. Because if I can stall them even for an hour, it may save one man's life.
1: With the mob gathered in the street in front of the jail, I had no difficulty slipping out the back way, getting my horse and heading for the open range. But while I was just starting to churn up dust, down in the jail itself, Floyd began to hear the unmistakable, ominous mutterings of the lynch mob.
4: What's the matter with them out there? If they hear that mob, it all loco, let them come over here. They're not gonna take me. They sure aren't.
5: Hey, you. You out front. Now, what's the matter with you, all deep? Where's that smart lawyer, Chad? Hey, Chad Remington.
3: What is it? What's going on down there?
5: I'm glad someone can hear. Hey, give me a minute, will you, Cherokee? Come on, Cherokee, I just got an idea.
3: What is it, Floyd? Something I could do for you?
5: Yeah, it sure is. You heard that mob across the street?
3: Not only have I heard them, but I've seen them.
5: Well, you know what they're up to, don't you? After me. I'm telling you something, Cherokee. I'm not sitting in this cell and letting them come and take me like a coyote out of a deadfall.
3: Floyd, for goodness sakes, take it easy. Chad says he thinks everything's going to be all right.
5: Oh, Chad says. Chad says everything, doesn't he?
3: You want to be ashamed of yourself talking about Chad that way? He's trying to help you.
5: If he's trying to help me, why'd he drag me down here to the jail? Why is he letting that mob form across the street?
3: He'll take care of that mob when he gets back.
5: Gets back? Back from where?
3: He sneaked through the back door and rode out to see Paula so that...
5: He went where? You going out to Paula's for? Well,
3: Billy Blue Blazes, Floyd, if you'd only stop talking and listen for a moment.
5: Sure, Cherokee. You know how it is. I'm just jumpy, I guess. This gives me an idea. Good idea.
3: Yes?
5: Oh, I don't know who might be around. I don't want anybody else to hear. Come here a minute, will you? Come a little closer.
3: All right, Floyd. What is it?
5: Right here. I'm going to get my arm through these bars and I'll... Get...
6: Floyd! For pity's sake, let go of my throat!
5: Let me go of you till I get your gun.
6: Don't!
5: I'm gonna get your gun. There we are. Get up from there and open this cell.
6: I haven't got the keys.
5: Go and get them, admit. I haven't got the keys, eh? What's that hanging out of your hip pocket? All right, get up and get this cell open. Got some business to take care of. Some mighty personal business. And I'm taking care of it right now.
1: Knowing of the lynch mob in town lent wings to my horse's hoofs. And it didn't take me too long to get to the Barton Ranch. Find Paula and start trying to make her understand what the judge and I had in mind.
7: Chad, you don't know what you're asking.
1: But I do, Paula. I'm asking that you help save a man's life. A very sick man's life.
7: But, Chad, I can't go down there and see Floyd and let him think I still care for him. That's not fair either.
1: Well, I guess it's a question of which is the lesser.
8: All right, Remington. Reach before I drill you from here.
7: Floyd... What are you doing outside that window?
8: Just getting ready to come in. Like this. That's it, Remington. Just you keep right on reaching.
1: I know there's no use asking you how you got out of jail, but I would like to know what you're doing out here.
5: Yeah? Well, I'll tell you. I'm out here for two things.

0: pack a suitcase and get ready to leave with me. We're going out to the coast and get married.
1: Lloyd, you must be...
0: Don't you dare say that. Don't you ever tell me I'm crazy. As soon as we've taken care of your boyfriend here, I'm going with you and help you get your suitcase packed.
2: You're taking care of me, Floyd?
0: Oh, yeah, you bet I am. If it wasn't for you, I never would have been in jail. Too bad, Remington. You had such a nice reputation.
2: Well, don't let it ever be said that I held up your wedding. Shall I just back up there against the wall and let's get it over with?
0: Yeah. Yeah. Just like they do in plays. Go on, Remington. Back up. Nice and slow. Because I don't like any fast moves.
2: Is this what you mean, Floyd? Back up as far as the chair and...
1: Dad, that was beautiful. You knocked him down with the chair.
3: Paula, look out. He's reaching for his gun. Why, that murdering hyena. Remington. I'm going to kill you just the way I said I would.
1: Jeff, are you all right? You're bleeding.
3: He didn't do me any good, but... You're tougher than I thought, Floyd.
0: Just tough enough to blow you up.
3: He's backing himself toward his grave.
2: Well, Floyd, you're a tough nut. Have you had enough?
4: No, I haven't, Remington. I told you I was going to kill you tonight.
2: You're softening up now, Floyd, and here goes... You better pick up his gun, Paula. And after that, I'm handcuffing him and taking him over to the state capitol. This young man's got to stay locked up for the rest of his demented life.

0: Dad. I just can't get over your narrow escape.
1: That lunatic, that madman. Look at Cherokee's throat.
2: I know. It makes me just sick.
1: Believe me, I'm sick all over.
2: As an old expert on materia medica, Chad, I found a dead certain remedy for a squeamy stomach, known in the Latin as spiritus fermenti, or alcohol. That is in a palatable form, of course.
1: Now, if you're trying to work me for a drink, nothing doing.
0: You're right, Chad.
2: Just one little snifter of rye?
1: Nope.
2: Not even a few drops of gin, perhaps?
1: Nothing.
2: Not even a glass of beer?
1: Well, maybe a glass of beer. In fact, I might even have a glass of beer myself.
2: You? Beer? Well, how come, counselor?
1: Well, after the way you let Floyd bamboozle you and escape from jail, I figure it might help my reputation to be seen with something with a head on it.

next week for another fine action-adventure story with your favorite young Western star, Reed Hadley. And now this is Bill Forman telling you that Frontier Town comes to you from Hollywood.

Frontier Town, starring Reed Hadley and featuring Wade Crosby, is a Bruce Ells production. Story and direction by Paul Franklin. Music written and played by Ivan Ditmars. Be sure to be with us again.

0: Will you have a polo, dear Liza? Dear Liza, will you have a polo, dear Liza? Polo.
1: How very kind of you, dear Henry. I most certainly will. I'll have three or four, or maybe more.
0: But you take the old tube.
1: Because they happen to be my tube of polo, dear Henry. Have one. Mm.
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3: Jell-O duck.

0: I came across Mr. Kipling in the meadow by the church. If I've painted that spire once, he said, I've painted it a dozen times. He offered me an apple pie. An artist needs inspiration, he explained. Golden shortcrust pastry, delicious apple filling, and just the right amount of sugar sprinkled on top. But then, when it comes to the little details, Mr. Kipling does have an exceedingly good eye.
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This is Laurence Olivier. We have before now turned to the novels of Charles Dickens and taken from them sequences as a basis for our radio play. Today's play comes from the same magnificent source. The setting is London and Paris at the time of the French Revolution. The book, A Tale of Two Cities. The sequences we've chosen will be familiar to you, and I myself shall be playing the role of Sidney Carton.

0: It is a strange face which makes two men so exactly alike that one may pass for the other, which throws those men together through love, then allows the death of one to buy the life of the other, as mine shall do tomorrow. When Sidney Carton dies, that Charles Darnay may live. How did it all begin? Those 10 long years ago, that day in court when I first saw Charles Darnay. Yes, when I first saw her. Poor Lucy. Poor dear, sweet girl. How she trembled for him even then. How obviously she loved him. How she feared for his life. For his life was at stake, that time no less than this. When fate first threw us together. When Charles Darnay was on trial for treason in London.
1: Silence in court.
2: Miss Manette, had you any conversation with the prisoner on your passage with him across the channel from France?
3: Yes, sir.
2: Recall it.
3: When the gentleman came on board...
2: Do you mean the prisoner?
3: Yes, sir.
2: Then say the prisoner.
3: When the prisoner came on board, he noticed that my father was very ill and weak. He had been unjustly imprisoned in the Bastille in Paris for many years.
2: Never mind about your father, Miss Manette. The prisoner...
3: He helped me to make up a bed for him on the deck and to shelter him from the weather. He was very kind to us. And I hope that I may not repay him by doing him harm today.
2: Miss Manette, if the prisoner does not perfectly understand that you are merely giving evidence which you cannot escape from giving with great unwillingness, he is the only person present in that condition. Please go on.
0: The charge on which Charles Darnay was appearing, treason and espionage, was obviously absurd. He was a Frenchman, yes, who had left his country and had settled in London for private family reasons. But as to his loyalty, there could be no possible doubt. The charges against him, in fact, were based upon the lying evidence of a professional spy and informer, one James Barsad, very well known to me. And as he gave his evidence, I slipped a note to my friend, the defending counsel.
4: I saw the prisoner that very night in a tavern outside the dockyard at Chatham.
2: 5 years ago?
4: Yes. He was sitting there in the bar, talking secretly with two men I recognized as naval dockyard workers. And they gave him some papers.
5: You say again that you are quite sure it was the prisoner.
4: Oh, yes.
5: Did you ever see anyone very like the prisoner?
4: Oh, not so like that I could be mistaken, no.
5: Then look very carefully at my learned friend here. And then look carefully at the prisoner. How say you? Are they very like each other?
0: We were like each other. So like that we might well have passed for twin brothers. And in that likeness, Charles Darnay found salvation. The case against him was dismissed. That night, at my invitation, we dined together in a tavern off Fleet Street.
6: My counsel told me what you had done for me, how you called his attention to the extraordinary resemblance between us, how that fact alone broke down the charges against me. I can only thank you for that with all my heart, Mr.
0: I neither want thanks nor merit any, Mr. Darnay. It was nothing in the first place. And I don't even know why I troubled to do it in the second. Mr. Darnay, let me ask you a question. You think I particularly like you?
6: You have acted as if you do, but I don't think you do.
0: I don't think I do. I begin to have a good opinion of your understanding.
6: Well, I hope there's nothing to prevent me calling the reckoning and our parting without ill blood on either side.
0: No, nothing at all. Are you calling the whole reckoning?
6: But of course. That is the least I can do. After all, I probably owe you my life.
0: Good. Then bring me another pint of this wine, drawer.
5: Then only.
0: Last word, Mr. Darnay.
6: Huh?
0: You think I'm drunk?
6: I think you have been drinking, Mr. Carton.
0: Think? You know I've been drinking.
6: Very well, then. I know you have.
0: Then you might as well know why. I'm a disappointed man, Mr. Darnay. I care for nobody on earth. And nobody cares for me.
6: You might have used your talents better, Mr. Carton.
7: Maybe so, Mr. Downey. Maybe not. Good night.
6: Good night, sir. And once again, thank you for what you did.
0: I never attempted to deceive myself. Darnay had done me no ill, and only the one thing stood between us forever. It was he that Lucy Manette loved. It was not Sidney Carton. Even so, I must hear the truth from her own lips.
3: I fear you are not well, Mr. Carton.
0: No. But the life I lead is hardly conducive to health.
3: Is it not a pity? Forgive me. But is it not a pity to lead no better life?
0: God knows it's a shame.
3: Then why not change it?
0: It's too late for that. I shall never be better than I am. If it had been possible, Miss Manette, that you could have returned my love, such as I am.
3: Monsieur.
0: Ah, well, even then, I should probably have disgraced you and pulled you down. I know very well that you've no tenderness for me. I ask for none. I'm even grateful that you haven't.
3: Can I not help you, Mr. Carton, even without it?
0: Yes, if you'll hear me through, Miss Manette. I wish you to know that, having met you, you and your father has, well, stirred old shadows that I thought had died out in me. Within myself, I shall always worship you, no matter how I seem to behave. Will you believe that?
3: Yes.
0: It's useless to say it, I know. But it rises out of my soul. For you, and for anyone dear to you, I would do anything. I would give my life for you, or to keep a life beside you that you loved. I had known it in my heart all along. When Lucy Manette married Charles Darnay, I was the first to wish them happiness. In that kind and friendly home of theirs, I was an irregular but always welcome guest. For that, no doubt, I had Lucy to thank. For Charles Darnay and I could never be really friendly, no matter how much we seemed to resemble each other. Charles Darnay, Lucy Manette, and Dr. Manette, her father, all three of them were French. A French family living as émigrés in London, as there were soon to be thousands of such families. Émigrés, refugees from the terror of the French Revolution.
3: From France, so very grave, Mr. Lorry.
8: Well, these last few weeks, the news has been almost too terrible to believe, dear. And the tales we hear of life in that unhappy city, I shall not frighten you with them.
9: Paris was always an unhappy city, monsieur. It was an unhappy city for me when I was a prisoner in the Bastille, alone in a cell for 18 years. Till my reason was all but gone.
3: Father dear, we agreed never to talk about that.
0: The storming of the Bastille, I can understand. The Bastille was notorious, the very symbol of oppression. But the stories one hears these last few months, the terror. Well, perhaps only the French can understand that.
8: I doubt whether even they can understand it, Mr. Carton. Sometimes it seems as though a wave of madness sweeps over the world, like an epidemic disease. Men lose their wits and lose their conscience. They act blindly as though their only motivation was hate against their kind. That is what happened in France today.
9: The people of France have suffered bitterly. If they are filled with bitterness, we must not judge them too harshly, monsieur. Though you and I would die 1,000 times before we would raise a hand in anger against even our oppressors.
3: Mr. Lorry, I see that my poor father is tired and upset by the news. Would you excuse us if we retire? I have a headache myself and...
8: Lucy, my dear, please forgive me. I should have remembered how painful all this must be to the doctor.
3: Please sit down, Mr. Lorry. I know my husband has things to discuss with you. Good night.
8: Good night, my dear.
3: Good night, Mr. Carton.
6: Good night, madam.
9: Good night, gentlemen.
8: Good night, monsieur.
6: Sit down, Lorry. So the news from Paris is worse than ever.
8: Much worse. As you know, the bank has a lot of interest over there, and perhaps the news reaches us quicker than anyone else in London. We've even begun to post notices of it in the bank's window.
6: So I saw this afternoon. The notices look very grave.
8: That is why I have decided to go to Paris myself.
6: What, you? But surely...
8: Oh, you mean I'm too old?
6: No, I mean that the country is disorganized and the journey may not even
8: My
6: be safe.
8: My dear Charles, those are my very reasons for going. But as for it being safe, it's safe enough for me. No real bother to interfere with an old fellow like me. There are far too many people better worth interfering with.
10: They may not bother to make very careful inquiries, my dear sir. Charles here was arrested and put on trial for his life even here in London. They thought he was a spy, you may remember. When a city's as badly disorganized as Paris...
8: If it weren't disorganized, my dear Carton, there'd be no reason for my going. As it is, we have important interests at stake there.
6: I almost wish I were going myself in some ways. As a Frenchman born, I can't help thinking that it might be possible to preach a little reason, even to the mob. I was saying to Lucy only last night...
8: I wonder you dare mention her name, wishing to go to France. Leave her here to die of worry.
10: Nobody left to worry about you, Mr. Lorry.
8: Oh, nobody that's dependent on me, sir. Nor is there any cause for worry in my case. Oh, by the way, I wonder whether either of you can help me. This letter was brought into the bank today by our French courier, addressed to the Marquis Saint-Evremond, care of the bank. We've no note of him at all. Do either of you happen to know him?
6: The Marquis Saint-Evremond? Yes, I know him. If you leave it with me, I'll see that he receives it.
8: Ah, thank you. It may well be important. Well, Charles, I'll be going. I must complete my packing for tomorrow. I shall be on my way to Paris. Good night, Mr. Carton.
10: Good night, sir.
8: You'll explain to the Marquis how the letter came into my hands, Charles.
6: I will, rest assured.
4: And bon voyage.
0: The Marquis Saint-Evremond received that letter. Indeed, he had received it already. For the Marquis Saint-Evremond was Charles Darnay himself. Within 24 hours of reading that letter, Charles Darnay had started on the journey to Paris himself, secretly, and leaving a note to Lucy and her father. He had gone in answer to a call of honor to try and save the life of his steward, the manager of his abandoned estates in France, now under arrest by the terror, held as a hostage for his master. And when that master arrived in Paris...
11: Citizen de France, is this the emigre Evremond?
12: This is the man.
11: Your age, Evremond?
4: 37.
11: Married, Evremond?
4: Yes, in England.
11: Without a doubt. You are consigned, Evremond, to the prison of La Force.
4: But just heaven! Under what law? And for what offense?
11: We have new laws, Evremond, and new offenses since you were last here.
4: I am here voluntarily, in response to that appeal there by a fellow Frenchman. He is under arrest and has asked me to appear in his defense.
11: You are an emigre. And emigres are forbidden to return to France on pain of death. You have read the decree?
4: When was that decree passed?
11: 2 days ago.
4: I was already in France 2 days ago. How could I possibly have known about it sooner?
11: The penalty prescribed by the decree is death.
4: I demand a fair hearing in court. It is my right.
11: Emigres have no rights, Evremond.

0: In a moment, we continue Theatre Royal with Sir Laurence Olivier.
1: I'd like to take this time to preview just a few of Sunday's wonderful shows for you here on NBC. There's distinguished Charles Munch conducting the NBC Symphony in Claude Debussy's Iberia and Ravel's Le Tombeau de Couperin. And the Marriotts, who try arranging a blind date for daughter Liz on the warmly human series The Marriage. While your NBC Star Playhouse brings you Joan Fontaine in Flaubert's timeless Madame Bovary. Also, Weekend, your Sunday newspaper of the air, Collector's Item, Sunday at Home, Meet the Press, and, well, lots and lots more, and all good listening, too. So why not tune in yourself tomorrow to NBC? You'll see what we mean.
0: And now we continue Theatre Royal with Sir Laurence Olivier.

0: Lucy and her father did not need to wait for the news of Charles Darnay's arrest. For as soon as they knew of his journey, they had set out after him for Paris. There they learned of his arrest beyond all shadow of doubt, for he lay at the mercy of the Revolutionary Tribunal. And it was a fearful place, the Paris of 1792. The rule of the terror which struck away all security of life and liberty. The prisons gorged with people who had committed no offense and could obtain no hearing. And overshadowing all, the gaunt, insatiable specter of the guillotine.
1: Oui, de champagne. Ennemi de la République. Anne-Marie de la Rochelle. Ennemi de la République.
0: Terrible bloodbath of those days, men and women whose only crime was noble birth were murdered by the thousands. Day after day, they stood before their accusers, the dreaded Revolutionary Tribunal. Day after day, they heard their sentences pronounced, and day after day, the tumbrils bore them out to the mob that surged about the guillotine. And in due course, it was the turn of Charles Darnay, the one-time Marquis Saint-Evremond.
2: Saint-Evremond de Darnay! You are charged with being an enemy of the Republic. If that be true, the sentence of this tribunal is death.
0: Following day, Charles Darnay was condemned to death by the Revolutionary Tribunal for a crime committed some 30 years before by his father and his uncle. And against that sentence of death, there could be no appeal. I had arrived in Paris myself the evening of Charles Darnay's rearrest. I knew in my heart that nothing now could save him, nothing short of a miracle. And then, perhaps, a miracle happened. In a wine shop near La Conciergerie, I made the acquaintance of his jailer, a turnkey from the prison. And this turnkey was very well known to me. So, Mr. James Barsad, professional spy and informer of London, you now have work over here in Paris as well.
3: What's that to you, Mr. Carton? I'm no friend of yours.
0: I propose to win your friendship, Mr. Turnkey Barsad. Mr. Lying, Perjured, Scoundrelly Barsad.
3: You'll need to have good cards for that.
0: I have good cards, Mr. Turnkey Turncoat Barsad. You gave false evidence against a friend of mine at the Old Bailey some years ago. His name was Charles Darnay. You are now a turnkey in the Conciergerie prison in Paris, and your prisoner, one of them, is that same Charles Darnay.
3: I shall do nothing for him. In any case, by tomorrow he'll be dead under the guillotine.
0: Oh, no, Mr. Barsad. That is not in the cards I hold.
3: What cards are they, Mr.
0: Let me run them over for you. You've been a paid spy for the government in London, and you are here under a false name. That is a very good card. You are now in the employ of the French Revolutionary Government, who know far less about your spying activities in the past than I do. That is another good card. They might be persuaded, Mr. Barsad, that you are still in the pay of the British government, the aristocratic government of Pitt, the sworn foe of the revolution. That is a really excellent card, Mr. Barsad.
3: It's a lie. I'm here for myself. I had to leave.
0: I'm sure you did, Mr. Renegade Barsad. But now let me show you how I should play my cards. First, I should play this ace. Denunciation to the nearest section committee. Would you really be able to convince them that you are not a spy for the British government any longer?
3: Mr. Carton, in all justice...
0: Justice, Mr. Barsad. For a perjured informer and a spy. What cards have you got in your hand? Take your time and have a good look.
3: Well, very well, Mr. Carton. What do you want me to do?
0: Nothing very much, Mr. Barsad. Nothing will endanger your neck in any way. Something which will remove a danger from you forever. I told him what I had in mind and what he must do to help me. After all, there was only the one thing possible if Charles Darnay was to be saved. And that one thing, I had already decided that I must do. Not for Darnay himself, perhaps, for the woman that he'd married. Only this one night left. There was no time to be lost. Only one other man in Paris who could help me. Mr. Lorry, the banker. Don't ask me why I'm giving you these instructions, Mr. Lorry. I have a reason, a good one.
4: I do not doubt it, Mr. Carter.
0: Charles Darnay, there can be no further hope. We know that. I have reason to believe that Dr. Manette and Lucy are in very great danger as well, and that they may be arrested after Darnay has died. Therefore, they must at once leave Paris and get back to safety in England.
4: I had already intended to take them back with me, Mr. Carter.
0: Yes, but you must do so tomorrow. Your preparations have already been made, I know. Early tomorrow, have your horses ready so that you may start at 2 p.m.
4: Charles Darnay is due to die at 3, Mr.
0: Carton. Yes, yes. It is imperative that Dr. Manette and Lucy should leave the city before that. It is imperative, Mr. Lorry. You also reserve a place for me in your coach.
4: I should be glad to do that, Mr. Carton.
0: You have your papers for traveling. So has Dr. Manette and his daughter. You see, these are my papers, made out for Sidney Carton, an Englishman. Take these papers and keep them for me. Bring them to the coach tomorrow.
4: But Mr. Carter...
0: No, do that for me, Mr. Lorry. I have obtained permission to pay one last visit to Darnay at the prison tomorrow at noon.
4: You have? But how? I was told...
0: Never mind how. You must persuade Lucy to leave in the coach with you tomorrow at 2 o'clock precisely. Mm-hmm. You must tell her that her father is in danger. Never mind herself. She will probably wish to die with her husband. Tell her that she must leave Paris with you, that it is her husband's dying wish. Mm-hmm. Tell her that more depends on it than she dare believe or hope. Tell the same thing to her father. You must make them do as I say.
4: I think I can do that, Mr. Carton.
0: Ah, I thought so. Quietly and steadily have all arrangements made in the courtyard here, even to taking your own seat in the carriage. The moment I come and join you, take me in and drive away.
4: I understand that I wait for you under all circumstances.
0: You have my traveling papers here with the rest and have promised to reserve my place. Wait for nothing but to have my place occupied. And then for England.
4: Your place occupied?
0: Yes.
4: Very well, Mr. Carton.
0: And now, promise me solemnly that nothing will influence you to alter the course we have agreed upon.
4: I promise you, Mr. Carton.
0: Remember those words tomorrow. Change the course, or delay it in any way, for any reason. And no life can possibly be saved, and many lives must inevitably be sacrificed.
4: I will remember. I shall do my part faithfully.
0: I hope to do mine no less. Goodbye, Mr. Lorry.
4: Goodbye, Mr. Carton.
0: Only one purchase to be made, at the apothecary's. One last night to spend in that seething, turbulent city that knew no mercy and lived only by hate. And then on the morrow, at 1 o'clock in the afternoon.
5: Carton! What on earth?
0: Of all people upon earth, you least expected to see me.
5: I can scarcely believe it. You're not a prisoner, too.
0: No. I happen to have influence with one of the turnkeys here. He let me visit you. I come from your wife, dear Darnay, with a request from her.
5: What is it?
0: A most earnest, pressing, and emphatic entreaty, addressed to you in the most pathetic tones of the voice so dear to you.
5: Yes.
0: You have no time to ask me why I bring it or what it means. I have no time to tell you. You must simply do as I say. Take off those boots you're wearing and put on these of mine. No, quickly.
5: Carton, there is no escaping from this place. It can't be done. You'll only die with me. It's madness.
0: It's asking you to escape. Change that cravat for this of mine. And your coat. Oh,
5: Carton, dear Carton, I tell you it's madness. I implore you not to add your death to mine.
0: The coat, man, quick. I've no time to explain.
5: Nobody can escape from here. It's always failed.
0: Now the ether. Goodbye, Charles. I'm sorry I had to do that. Bassett. You see? The wonderful resemblance. Just like it was that time at the Old Bailey. You've nothing to fear. I'll soon be out of harm's way. Get assistance and take me to the coach.
6: Take you, Mr. Carter?
0: Yes, him, you fool, him. He was weak and faint when you brought him in. The parting was too much for him. He's fainted. These things happen. Quick, call your assistance.
6: You swear you won't betray me?
0: Take him where I told you. Put him in the coach that is waiting. You'll soon have nothing further to fear. And And now, there is nothing left but the ending. May it not be unworthy of one who aspired to love her. May the lives for which I lay down my life be peaceful, useful, prosperous and happy in the England that I shall see no more. May this beautiful city and brilliant people rise from the abyss once more and in their struggles to be truly free wear out the evil of this time.
1: Citizen Evrémonde called Darnay, your hour has come. Follow me.
0: I am ready.

It is a far, far better thing I do than I have ever done. It is a far, far better rest that I go to than I have ever known.

0: This is Laurence Olivier again. Our cast in today's play, Sidney Carton, based on sequence...
1: I came across Mr. Kipling in a meadow by the church. If I've painted that spire once, he said, I've painted it a dozen times. He offered me an apple pie. An artist needs inspiration, he explained. Golden shortcrust pastry, delicious apple filling, and just the right amount of sugar sprinkled on top. But then, when it comes to the little details, Mr. Kipling does have an exceedingly good eye.
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0: This is Monitor, and I'm Skitch Henderson here in Radio Central, and tonight we'll bring you a concert that includes some of the finest music ever written, played by the world's leading orchestras. Of course, we'll touch on other topics, too, and right now sit back and enjoy the best of Groucho. Say, Fenneman, tell us, what's tonight's secret word?
1: The secret word is chair, C-H-A-I-R.
2: Really?
1: You bet your life. The National Broadcasting Company presents Groucho Marx in The Best of Groucho, the comedy quiz show transcribed from Hollywood. And now, here he is, the one, the only...
2: Well, here I am again with a chance for each of our couples to win up to $10,000. And if any of them say the secret word, they'll win an extra $100.
1: And Groucho will meet our first couple in just a moment.
3: If you throw paper in the street, you're a

0: collector bug.
1: I'm Bill Holden, folks, and what I have to say is aimed at me as much as you. We live in a beautiful area, and it's up to us to keep it that way. Keep it clean. 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
0: If you throw paper in the street, you're...

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1: Muriel Forth and Aki Aliong are waiting to talk to you, so folks, come in, please, and meet Groucho Marx.
2: Welcome to You Bet Your Life. Say the secret word and divide an extra $100. It's a common word, something you find around the house. Aki Aliong and Muriel Forth. Muriel, I'll get the preliminaries over in a hurry so we can get down to business. Are you married?
3: Yes, I am.
2: Well, the preliminaries say he didn't last long. Where are you from, Muriel?
3: Well, I was born in India. My father was in the army out in India, and then when he retired, we went to live in England, in London.
2: Do you find our climate a relief after all that fog and rain over there?
3: Yes, it's much better. Of course, my husband still comes home a little red-eyed sometimes.
2: He comes home red-eyed? You mean Mr. Ford stopped off for a fifth?
3: No, I mean for the...
2: Well, why is he red-eyed? What has he got to cry about? He's got a beautiful young bride.
3: Thank you. The smog, it bothers
2: me. Pretty
3: him.
2: Blue eyes.
3: Thank you.
2: Flashing teeth. Lovely lips. That's as far as the train goes, kid. I'll get back to you shortly, Muriel. And if you weren't married, I'd get back even quicker than that. Your name is Aki Aliong?
4: Aki Aliong.
2: Aliong. What kind of a name is Aliong?
4: Well, Aliong is an old Chinese name.
2: Oh.
4: And Aki is a Japanese name.
2: Well, then you must be Korean, huh? Are you from China or Japan?
4: No, sir, I'm from Trinidad.
2: Well, east is east and west is west, and it sounds like to me like the twain certainly picked a strange place to meet. I know Trinidad is famous for calypso music, Aki, but I'm sure there must be more to it than that.
4: Well,
2: what else is Trinidad noted for?
4: Well, sir, we've got lots of oil, asphalt, and Angostura bitters.
2: Oh, asphalt and Angostura bitters. That makes a pretty strong drink. I never tried asphalt and bitters. That's what I'm going to order next time when I have one for the road. Aki, I thought everyone in Trinidad put the accent on the wrong syllable. But you speak beautiful English. Where did you go to school, Oxford or Cambridge?
4: Brooklyn College.
2: And that's the way they're talking in Brooklyn now? That town sure went to pot when the Dodgers pulled out. Muriel, you say you're married?
3: Yes.
2: I'm sorry to hear that. How long you been married?
3: 9.5 years.
2: 9.5 years?
3: 9.5.
2: You're a very young-looking girl to be married 9.5 years. You must have got married around 14, huh?
3: Thank you.
2: Hmm? Well, don't thank me. I had nothing to do with it. Well, is there anything unusual about your marriage, or is it pretty standard?
3: Well, the one thing that's unusual, my sister is married to my husband's brother.
2: How did that happen?
3: Well, after I've been going out with George for a while.
2: Who's George? Is that
3: my
2: your husband's
3: husband,
2: brother?
3: Yeah. No, that's my husband.
2: Oh.
3: We arranged a double date for my sister.
2: Why, were you sick of George?
3: No, but my sister went out with George's brother.
2: Well, isn't it more fun to be alone with a fella rather than have another couple tagging along?
3: Well, my sister was sort of going spare, and so was his brother, and I thought it would be nice to get them together.
2: In other words, you were a matchmaker, is that it?
3: Yeah.
2: So, the four of you went out.
3: Yes, we went to a movie. And before,
2: what was the picture? Was it one of the Marx Brothers pictures?
3: No, it wasn't that long ago. It was,
2: Well, then what happened?
3: So before we went in, I told Frank to be very careful because my sister was very shy and a very nice girl and not to try and hold her hand in the movie or...
2: Why were you giving him these instructions?
3: Well, because my sister was a very nice girl.
2: Well, weren't you holding hands with George?
3: Oh, no, I've been going out with him 2 months. We went to see the movies then.
2: Oh, you didn't look at each other anymore.
3: No.
2: Well.
3: So anyway, I told Frank to be very careful and not to hold hands with Kath, and after we'd been in the movies a little while... George turned around to me and said, I thought you said your sister was shy. So I said, well, she is. She said, well, look at them. And I looked up, and I was horrified. They were snogging in the seat.
2: You say they were snoring in the seat? That must have been one of our movies, all right.
3: Snogging.
2: Oh, I thought you said snoring.
3: No, I said snogging.
2: Snogging. Well, I guess if you want to snog, there's no place like a movie theater. Now, just what is snogging?
3: Well, when you do it, you call it necking.
2: No, when I do it, I call it reminiscing. Since the first market crash in 29. So then what happened?
3: Well, then they started dating and we had a double wedding.
2: I see. It's cheaper that way, huh?
3: Mm-hmm.
2: What kind of work does your husband do, Muriel?
3: He's an international sales representative for Northwest Orient Airlines.
2: Well, that's a very impressive, imposing title. Now, where does he do his selling? Hong Kong, Singapore, Manila?
3: No, Santa Barbara and Oxnard and Bakersfield.
2: Oxnard and Bakersfield can be exciting too, you know. I understand there's a lot of snogging goes on in Oxnard. I wouldn't be surprised if Oxnard turns out to be the next snog capital of the United States. Charming youngsters, and you're crazy if you don't get married. I've enjoyed talking to you. Now, let's see how much money you can make in the quiz. You have selected a dictionary quiz, huh? It's pretty educational stuff here. Now, I'm going to ask you some questions. If you miss two in a row, you're out. If you get four in a row right, you win $1,000. Remember your partner, so before you answer, discuss it. If a pentagon is a five-sided figure, what is a percheron?
3: A horse.
2: A horse is on me, that's right.
1: And you have one right.
2: If a sombrero is a Mexican hat, what is a vaquero? V-A-Q-U-E-R-O.
3: It's a Spanish rider.
2: Well, that's close enough. Mexican cowboy.
1: You're halfway to $1,000 now.
2: If an Arab is a nomad, what is a scarab?
3: Oh, that's
2: S-C-A-R-A-B.
3: An Egyptian beetle.
2: Right on the nose you hit it.
1: You now have three right, get the next one right, and you'll have your $1,000.
2: If a choreographer is a dance director, what is a cartographer?
0: A map maker.
3: A map maker.
2: Give him the money, George.
1: You have four in a row right, you win $1,000.
2: Well, you've won 1,000 clams. You can keep it and quit, or else you can come back later and try to double your money. You may even get a chance at $10,000. So go over there and sit down and think about it. And no matter what you decide to do, thanks for being on the show.
3: Thank you.
4: Thank you, Mr.
2: Gordon. Arrivederci.
1: In just a moment, our second couple will join Groucho to play You Bet Your Life.
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1: Groucho, we have some special guests for you now. One of the truly great names of Hollywood, Mr. and Mrs. Francis X. Bushman.
2: Well, welcome place. To your next life. Say the secret word and the light comes to $100. Say the secret word and you'll divide an extra $100. It's a common word, something you find around the house. Francis, I'm glad to see you, and Mrs. Bushman, it's nice to see you, too.
3: Thank you.
2: In case you don't know who this fella is, I'll tell you. He's the Elvis Presley of the 1920s. He was a combination of Rudolph Valentino and Clark Gable. He was, without a doubt, the biggest matinee idol in the history of Hollywood. Francis, I hardly know where to start with you. I guess the beginning is as good a place as any. Where were you from originally?
0: Baltimore, Maryland.
2: Somebody out there from North Dakota. How long ago was it when you were born in Baltimore?
0: I was born in 1883, so I'll be 75 in January.
2: How many of you people out front remember Francis X. Bushman? Well, that confirms something that I've always suspected, Francis. We have the oldest audience in television. Now, Mrs. Bushman, I know his name, but what is your front name?
3: Iva.
2: Now, Iva, you know 35 years ago, every woman in America wanted to marry this chap here. How do you feel being married to one of the country's idols?
3: Oh, it's wonderful. I'm still very excited about it, and I've been married a whole year.
2: You've been married a year?
3: Mm-hmm.
2: You kids are practically newlyweds, huh?
3: Just about.
2: How did you meet him, Iva?
3: Well, I moved into the house next door to him.
2: Did you do this deliberately? Did you know he was going to be there?
3: No, I didn't. That was just some of the good fortune that befell me after I was in escrow.
2: Oh. How many years have you been in show business, Francis?
0: 60 years.
2: 60 years? Well, don't get discouraged. It takes time to become a big star. 60 years. That was even before they had movies. How did you start?
0: Well, I started in with lantern slides, and as you see, I'm ending up in television.
2: Just the opposite with me. Now I'm in television. Next year, I'll be in lantern slides. I wonder how I'll do when pay lantern slides comes in. Now, Francis, you were the biggest star in Hollywood. How many pictures did you star in?
0: Between 300 and 400. There was no
2: Imagine
0: way of determining.
2: I think in the Marx Brothers, in our entire career, I think we did 18 pictures, and you did 400. Huh? That was before taxes took it all away, wasn't it? Huh?
0: Yes.
2: You must be worth millions, are you, Francis?
0: Well, the Treasury Department at one time stated that I had made 6 millions in 5 years, but...
2: That's what they said, huh? What did you say?
0: Well, I said that I had spent it, no doubt, in 4.5 years.
2: Now, how about the women of the country? Didn't you get a lot of marriage proposals in those days?
0: Well, I had to confess...
2: Fan mail?
0: You won't think me immodest if I tell you this.
2: I may, but tell it anyhow.
0: Well, you see, I was a symbol. They were in love with the symbol, I believe, and I, at one period, received 17,000 proposals.
2: I got 300 once, but to get out of the country, mine was. You know, I've gone almost through the same thing. All my life, women have been throwing themselves at my feet. And after they tackle me, they usually haul me for the police. Well, don't you miss all this hoopla, Francis? All the big mansions and fancy cars and the fan mail and everything?
0: Well, the play isn't over yet.
2: No, it certainly isn't. Not the way you look.
0: No,
2: I think you're still in the first act.
0: Well, they still recognize me and want my autograph and all that sort of thing. And as a matter of fact, I live for today and I'm looking forward to the future.
2: Well, that's a very sensible philosophy, Francis. I, on the other hand, am looking forward to tomorrow. Because tomorrow I make my last payment on my garbage disposal. It's been quite a grind, but that's all down the drain. Well, now, let's get on with the Bushman at hand, huh? Shall we? And you have selected as your category cities and small towns of the United States. All those one-nighters you played, I'll bet you're pretty good at this, huh? I'll give you 4 cities or towns in a particular state, and you identify the state. Shake hands with a real actor,
1: yes.
2: George.
1: How do you do, George?
2: This is Mr. Fenneman.
0: Mr. Fenneman.
2: Who is being discharged as soon as the performance is over. Now, if you miss 2 in a row, you're out. If you get 4 in a row right, you win $1,000. Remember, despite the fact that you're married, you're partners in this thing, so you discuss each one before you answer. Clear? All right, in what state are these places? Paragould, Pine Bluff, Texarkana, and Hot Springs.
0: Moore says Arkansas.
2: Moore is absolutely right. Arkansas is right, yeah.
1: You have one right.
2: Soda Springs, Gooding, Moscow, and Pocatello. What's the state?
0: Idaho.
2: That's right.
1: You have two right.
2: Tallulah, Tallulah, Baton Rouge, St. Bernard, and Crowley. What's the state?
0: Louisiana.
2: Louisiana is right.
1: If you get the next one right, you'll have $1,000.
2: Tombstone, Welton, Winslow, and Claypool.
0: Winslow, Arizona.
2: Mm-hmm.
0: Arizona.
2: You need to go no further, Mr. Mm-hmm. Bushman. You've won $1,000.
0: I think I played all those.
2: Yes, I have too. Now you want? I can't go back, but you can. Now you won $1,000. You can keep it and quit, or else you can come back later and try to double your money. You may even get a chance at $10,000. So go over and sit down and think about it. And if we don't see you later, thanks for being on the show.
0: Thank
2: nice
0: you.
2: Seeing you, Francis.
0: Fun.
8: We'll find out if any of our contestants will try for $10,000 in just a moment. A man with a crystal ball. That's what fellow newsmen and laymen alike have called NBC's Alex Dreyer. During the dark days of World War II, Alex Dreyer called the turn of events on the fall of France, on the Nazi march into Russia, the Allied invasion of North Africa. He predicted to within 4 days the date of Germany's surrender. On the American political scene, his record has been equally impressive. How does he do it? Well, Alex Dreyer is a man on the go, searching out the source of news, getting the stories direct from the people who shape the course of events. Alex Dreyer, cited for distinguished service to American journalism, is typical of the top NBC newsmen who broadcast News on the Hour. 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

0: George, we're ready to see you once you get a crack at all the money.
1: Well, Mr. and Mrs. Francis X. Bushman have decided to keep the money they won so far and not try for the big question. I believe our other couple is ready to come back and take a chance. Muriel Forth and Aki Aliong, come back.
0: Well, you've won $1,000 so far. If you decide to try for the 10 and you fail, you wind up with a total of 500. What are you going
2: to
0: do?
2: We're going to try.
0: You are going for the big money. Now get together and pick a number from 1 to 10, and then spin the wheel.
3: Four.
0: If any number besides the one you pick comes up, the question is worth 2,000. If your number comes up, the question is worth 10. What number do you want?
2: Four.
0: Give it a turn.

number was 4 and it came on 7, so this question is worth $2,000. The Mormon Church was founded at Fayette, New York, F-A-Y-E-T-T-E, New York, in 1830. For $2,000, who was the founder of the Mormon Church? Talk it over.

0: Well, I don't think we know, but we can take a guess at it. I think Smith?
1: John.
0: John Smith?
2: Last name is right.
3: I think you ought to give it to him. It's Joseph Smith, but that's... $2,000. What are you going to do with the money?
1: I'm going to buy a house and tell my mother about the baby I'm going to have. I don't know yet.
3: What do you know yet? And what are you going to do with yours? You going to have a baby too?
0: No, sir. I'd like to bring my brothers and sisters from Trinidad and have them re-educated and grow up in the United States, sir.
3: Well, Aki, if they're anything like you, they'll be welcome additions to our country.
0: Thank you, sir.
3: Congratulations, and thanks for being with us. You bet your life.
1: Thank you so much.
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6: What about that?

0: Is that proper farmhouse cheddar?
1: No, I don't think so.
0: What about that?
1: No. It's quite nice, though.
0: Is it? Do you think I might try a piece? I'll have 2 ounces, please.
2: Jacobs, the cream of cream crackers.
3: If you're paying this kind of money for a car, you'd want it to have a touch of style, legroom, four doors, and all that. 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
3: on the road.
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0: Well, let's look in on the little town of Melrose Springs, home of that popular radio entertainer, Honest Harold. It's early morning now, and we discover Harold on the way to the radio station.
1: Working, yeah.
0: He's about to pass the residence and clinic of his oldest friend, Dr. Yancey, the veterinarian.
2: Oh, what a beautiful morning. Oh, what a beautiful day.
1: Good. Gosh, the bright morning sun certainly makes old Dr. Yak Yak's clinic look a little antiquated. Look at that old weather-beaten shingle he's got hanging on the porch. You can hardly read it. Dr. Quinton Yancey, D.S.
2: D.S.
1: Wonder what that stands for. Oh, distemper shots. What a character. I think I'll drop in and see him a minute.
3: Come in. Oh, hello, Harry.
1: Hello, Doc. How's the pasture of the poodles this morning?
3: Now, Harry.
1: Only kidding. Hey, you must be going out on a case. You're wearing your alpaca coat and your surgical sneakers.
3: Well, of course, Harry. This is the morning I make my weekly visit downtown to the animal shelter. See if there are any warm noses down there.
1: Yeah. You've been doing that for quite a while now, haven't you, Doc?
3: Oh, yes. I've been resident physician there for 20 years.
1: Resident physician.
3: In fact, the county veterinarian inspector is coming to town today.
1: Hmm?
3: Oh, of course, he'll appoint me for another year.
1: Yeah, of course.
3: Yes, sir. Harold, you ought to see me, my little friends down there, the way they wag their tails when I walk in. If I had a tail, I'd wag it right back at him.
1: You got a tail, you'd be in.

0: They're with him.
1: Oh, say, that'd be kind of nice.
0: Oh, my goodness.
1: I better get started. I want to pick up a present on the way down. One of the Cocker Spaniels is having a birthday today.
0: Oh?
1: Yeah. Thought I'd get her a pound of hamburger and put 3 candles on it.
0: Oh!
1: Well, here's Arthur McGoat. Hello, Arthur.
0: You're sure fond of that goat, aren't you, Doc?
1: Of course, Harold. Arthur has personality. He has a certain air about him.
0: He sure has. See you later, Doc. Get out of the way, Arthur.
1: Bah,
0: yourself.
2: Good morning, Station KHJP. Just a moment, I'll connect you.
0: Good morning, Glory.
2: Oh, good morning, Harold.
0: Is my dear boss Stanley Peabody in?
2: No, he's down at the City Hall this morning. He had some things to do as mayor.
0: Mayor? How can a pinhead like that hold down 2 jobs?
2: Well, he had to meet the county veterinarian inspector this morning.
0: Oh, yes. The inspector's here to make the appointment at the animal shelter. Of course, he'll pick Doc again this year.
2: I don't know if he will or not.
0: Why?
2: Well, there's a new inspector coming this year.
0: There is?
2: Yes, I heard him talking to Mary Peabody on the phone.
0: Gloria, you listened in on their telephone conversation? You ought to be ashamed of yourself. What did they say?
2: Well, he said he might appoint that young veterinarian that just came to town.
0: Huh?
2: He's going to visit them both and inspect their offices before he makes up his mind.
0: Inspect Doc's office? Oh, my goodness. Wait till he gets a look at Doc's mailbox. An old red heart can.
2: Yeah.
0: Gosh, Gloria, it'd be awful if Doc didn't get that appointment. Why, it would break the old fellow's heart.
2: I guess it would.
0: Wonder if I could talk that new inspector into appointing Doc. Maybe I could bribe him with a couple of cigars. Oop. If the Kefauver committee is listening, I'm only kidding.

0: Poor old Doc. He was so proud going down to that dog shelter this morning with his briefcase full of dog biscuits. I gotta help him get that appointment. Well, better talk this over with Pete. Hope he's in the police station this morning. Pete, I want to talk to you.
1: Just a minute, Harold. I'm on the phone.
0: Huh?
1: I'm talking to my girl, Eloise Ziegenfuss.
0: Oh, no, not that.
1: What was that, Eloise? Oh, sure, Eloise, you know how I feel. I don't have to tell you again.
0: Ooh.
1: Oh, now, Eloise, don't make me say it right here in public.
0: Ye gods, tell her, Pete.
1: Well, all right. I'll say it just once more. Eloise, I think you make the best marble cake in town.
0: Well, that fits a marble cake for a marble head.
1: Well, I'll see you tonight, honey bunch.
2: Goodbye.
1: Oh, she's a wonderful girl, Harold.
0: Yeah. I gotta meet her sometime, Pete. You and I are Doc's oldest friends, Pete, and we gotta help him.
1: Help him?
0: Yeah. You know, he may not get appointed at the animal shelter this year.
1: What? Why not?
0: Well, there's a new county inspector coming, and I heard he may give the job to that young veterinarian. You know, the one that's got that up-to-date fancy office.
1: Oh, well, I guess Doc's office is a little old-fashioned.
0: A little old-fashioned? He bought his office equipment at Army Surplus. Must have been from the Spanish-American War, though.
1: You know, I always wondered why his doormat said, "Remember the Maine."
0: Yeah. Well, it's up to us to do something, Pete. We can't let old Doc Yak-Yak down.
1: I'm with you, boy. You got any ideas?
0: Well, maybe we could help Doc modernize his office before the inspector gets there.
1: Say, I could lend him my picture of Theda Barra. Yeah.
0: Oh, thanks. Now, I got an idea, Pete.
1: What's that?
0: You and I could pay a little visit to this young veterinarian's office and kind of snoop around a little. Maybe we could get some ideas how to fix up Doc's place, huh?
1: Harold, that is a doozy.
0: Yeah, thanks. Come on, Pete, let's go right now, huh?
1: Okay. Oh, wait, just a minute till I say goodbye to the prisoners.
0: Oh, yeah.
1: Be back in a little while, boys. Don't go away.
0: Oh,

0: Here we are, Pete.
1: Yeah.
0: Pretty fancy place for a dog and cat hospital. All painted white and green shutters. Look at that sign. Tail Wagger Towers.
1: And look at that doctor's name. Dr. J.J. Winchester. Sounds like a repeating rifle, don't it?
0: Well, come on, Pete. Let's go in.
1: Yeah, okay, boy.
0: Don't forget now. We'll act like we've got a sick dog.
1: Gotcha, boy.
0: And keep your eyes open. We'll find out how they do things in a modern place.
1: I'll put everything down in my notebook.
0: Yeah, notebook. All right. Got a buzzer on the door.
1: Buzzer on the door. Let me write that down.
0: Pretty swanky waiting room. Chromium chairs, Venetian blinds.
1: Venetian blinds. Let me write that down.
0: Look at that picture on the wall, Pete. An autographed photograph of a Doberman pincher.
1: Say, Harold, that dog writes a nice hand. Yeah.
0: Let's see what it says, huh? Dear Dr. Winchester, thanks for cropping my ears.
1: Thanks for cropping my ears. Let me write that down.
0: Never mind, Pete.
2: Good morning, gentlemen.
0: Good morning, Dr. Winchester.
2: Howdy. What can I do for you?
0: What? Oh, just thought we'd come in and see a man about a dog. Nice little place you have here, Doctor. Suppose you have all the latest equipment.
2: Oh, yes, the very latest. Air-conditioned kennels, exercise yard, x-ray machine.
1: X-ray machine, let me write that down.
2: What was that?
0: Pete, you're a lint head.
1: Lint head, let me write that down.
0: Doctor, what we came in to find out is just how you'd go about treating our little animal.
2: Well, I use the most modern methods. First, I have my nurse prepare him for examination.
0: Nurse?
1: Let me write that down.
2: Then, after examination, I give whatever treatment is indicated. Internal medicine, shots, or diathermy.
1: Let me write that. Harold.
0: What?
1: How do you spell diathermy?
0: You were saying, Doctor?
2: Of course, I record a complete case history on every animal. I keep them in that steel filing cabinet.
0: Doc keeps his in an old milk and magnesia bottle.
2: Well, gentlemen, I've told you all about my hospital. Let me ask you a few questions. What kind of a dog do you have?
0: Dog? Well, Airedale.
1: Collie.
2: I beg your pardon?
0: Well, he's an Airedale, but he looks like a collie from the back. He's high-waisted.
2: I see. What seems to be the matter with your dog?
0: The matter with him? Well, I don't know. You're the doctor.
2: Has he had a diagnosis?
0: A diahoosis?
2: Gentlemen, you want to know what I think?
0: What's that?
2: I think your dog is mythical.
1: No, he's a collie.
0: Yep. What? Come on, Pete, let's get out of here before Winchester goes bang.

0: Gosh, poor old Doc's place looks worse than ever after seeing Tail Wagger Towers. Maybe I can talk him into fixing his place up a little before the inspector gets here. It's his only chance. Look at this door. Almost off the hinges. Better knock easy.
1: Come in.
2: Where are you, Doc?
1: I'll be with you in a minute, Harry. One of the legs just came off my operating table. I'm nailing it back on.
0: Oh, my goodness. Old Doc's about as modern as a Stanley steamer. Look at those magazines. They're so old, they're turning yellow. Let's see one. Literary Digest. What's this on the cover? Results of the election poll, Landon by a landslide.
1: Looking through my magazines, huh?
3: Yes, Doc.
1: You can borrow any of them if you want it.
0: Thanks, Doc, but I know how the First World War came out.
1: Oh. Well, Harold, I had a wonderful time down at the dog shelter this morning.
0: Oh?
1: Yes. Dogs are so glad to see me. And next week we're going to have a farewell party for Spotty the Terrier. I found a home for him with some awfully nice people.
0: You did, Doc?
1: Hey, it'll be kind of a double celebration. I'll be beginning my new year at the shelter, too.
0: Poor old fellow. Little does he know. Doc, have you ever thought of modernizing your office here a little?
1: Huh? What's the matter the way it is now?
0: Well, nothing, but it does look a little old-fashioned.
1: Oh.
0: Now, Doc, I mean, you might fix it up a little. Get some magazines that are up to date. You might make a better impression if you wore a white coat and took off those orange suspenders.
1: Well, if you're ashamed of me, Harold, you don't have to come here, you know.
0: Oh, but Doc, I...
1: Oh, it's all right. I suppose I am just an old fuddy-duddy. But my animals love me.
0: I love you too, Doc. I want to help you. That's what this is all... Oh, my goodness. And you shouldn't let that billy goat run around your office.
1: You hear that, Arthur? We're not good enough for Harold anymore.
0: Hey, Doc, you don't understand. The inspector is...
1: Arthur, what do you think of a man who's too high-toned for his old friend? Go on, tell Harold.
0: Who asked you to horn in? What's he up to, Doc?
1: I don't think Arthur liked that, Harold.
0: Call him off, Doc. Oop, I better get out of here. I can just beat into the door. Well, at least Doc will have to get a new door. Maybe he'll have to get a new goat.

We will return for the second act of our story, Honest Harold, in just a moment. Jack Benny, the eminent violinist, is going to turn piano tuner on CBS this Thursday evening, and Jack Benny, the eminent comedian, at the same time, will essay a straight dramatic role as the same piano tuner on CBS's famed suspense program. 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And now, back to Harold Perry as Honest Harold, the homemaker.

0: Well, it's hard to teach an old dog new tricks. And Honest Harold is learning that it's even harder to get an old dog doctor to change his ways.
1: You're doggone right.
0: Harold's efforts to get Doc Yancey to modernize his office have been unsuccessful. And it looks as though the old veterinarian won't be reappointed as resident physician at the Melrose Springs Animal Shelter. Right now, we find Harold and Pete, the marshal, deep in conference at the police station.
1: Pete, I don't know what we're going to do about Doc.
2: Well, Harold, did you tell him they might pick that young Dr. Winchester for the job?
1: I didn't have the heart. It only hurt his feelings. You know how proud he is.
2: Yeah.
1: Say, we could fix Doc's office up ourselves. We could just get him out of there for a little while.
2: Yeah, but how are we going to do that? Say, maybe I could arrest Doc.
1: No, Pete, he wouldn't stand for that. You know that. Mm-hmm. Let's see, I'll find some way to get rid of him. You can be picking up some of the things we'll need.
2: What things, Harold?
1: Well, you know, like Dr. Winchester had in his office. Let's see, he had a door buzzer.
2: Yeah, I can get that at the hardware store.
1: A few pictures, some new magazines.
2: Gotcha, boy. Say, he had one of them diathermy machines. Wonder if I could pick one up at J.C. Penney's.
1: Yeah. Well, we better skip that one, Pete. Now, let's see. What else did we have? Oh, a beautiful nurse.
2: Can't pick that up at J.C. Penney's.
1: I know, Pete. I'll call Flora Bell. Yeah, she'd make a cute nurse.
2: She sure would, boy.
1: Yeah. Well, just go, Pete, before Doc Yancey goes to the dogs. I mean, doesn't go to the dogs. Oh, what the heck? Come on. Hello, Doc.
3: Oh, hello, Harold.
1: Doc, I didn't mean to hurt your feelings this morning. We're still friends, aren't we?
3: Why, of course, Harold. I just thought you was ashamed of my office, that's all.
1: Shame? No, of course not. Doc, you've been working awfully hard lately. Why don't you take the afternoon off?
3: Huh? But, Harold, the county inspector's coming at 4:00.
1: Yeah, but you could go away for an hour or two, go to a movie, maybe. They're showing a new serial at the Bijou today. The Adventures of Ren 10-10.
3: Oh, I saw that on television.
1: Yeah. Well, maybe you could go out and pick up a stray cat or something.
3: A stray cat? Did you see one, Harold?
1: Well, I thought I did when I was driving over here just now.
3: You did? Well, what did it look like?
1: Well, it could have been kind of gray. I think it was kind of skinny looking.
3: Oh, it's probably hungry. The poor thing.
1: Yeah. This is a sneaky thing to do.
3: I can't let him wander the streets. Well, I better go look for him. Where did you see him, Harold?
1: Well, it was over on the other side of town, Doc. We're way over.
3: Oh. Well, that little stray doesn't have to worry. Doc Yance is coming.
1: Good. I'll watch the office for you, Doc. You better hurry. Goodbye, Doc.
3: Goodbye. Oh, Harold.
1: Yes?
3: If I'm not back by 3:00, will you give the puppies their pablum?
1: Oh, sure.
3: Mix it with some warm milk.
1: Warm milk. Okay. Goodbye, Doc.
3: Goodbye. Oh, Harold. Add 4 drops of vitamin D.
1: Yeah, I'll do that, Doc. Goodbye.
3: Goodbye.
1: Thought I'd never get him out of here.
3: Oh, Harold!
1: Ye gods, now what?
3: Be sure that Arthur takes his nap at 2:45.
1: The goat?
3: Yeah, he needs his beauty sleep.
1: He certainly does. All right, Doc.
3: Goodbye!
1: Goodbye! Hate to send old Doc on a wild cat chase like this. But only way we can help him. Well, let's see. What can I do while I'm waiting for Pete and Florabel? Guess I could straighten out Doc's roll-top desk a little. What's that big stack of papers over here? Uncollected bills for veterinary service. Doc's certainly soft-hearted. He hasn't made much money, but he's sure made a lot of friends. Come in!
4: Hello, Harold.
1: Well, Florabel, come in.
4: Thank you, sir.
1: Wow. Where'd you get that nurse's uniform?
4: Like it?
1: Yeah, I sure did.
4: It's just a little old thing that's been hanging in my closet for years. I wore it in that high school play. I was Florence Nightingale, remember?
1: Yeah. And I played Dr. Murine, the famous eye specialist. certainly nice of you to come over, Florabel.
4: Well, I want to help Dr. Yancey, too.
1: Yeah, I knew you would.
4: What am I supposed to do, Harold?
1: Do? Mm-hmm. Well, when the inspector comes, just stand around and look kind of professional. Count a few pills or something. That'll help Doc make a good impression.
4: Oh? Do you think I'll make a good impression on the inspector in this uniform?
1: Hee, hee, hee, hee. I think you will, Floribel. Well, let's get down to business, huh? Why don't you kind of dust off that microscope there, huh?
4: All right. I think I'll just take a peek through it. Well, looky here.
3: Why?
4: All those cute little things swimming around down there. Mm-hmm. Why don't you come and take a look, Harold?
1: Well, just for a minute.
4: Put your face down here close to mine. We can both look.
1: Well, all right.
4: Your shaving lotion smells wonderful, Harold.
1: Yeah, minnins for men. Well, better look in the microscope. What do you know? Amoebas.
4: Is that what they are?
1: Mm-hmm.
4: Look at those two getting off in a corner by themselves. Must be a boy amoeba and a girl amoeba. You know something, Harold? The big one looks like you.
1: He does?
4: He's got your long lashes.
1: Well, that's his antenna.
4: Oh.
1: Yeah.
4: Well, I declare. Oh, it looks like they're kissing each other.
1: Yeah. Floribel.
4: Yeah?
1: Let's pretend we're amoebas.
4: Now, Harold.
1: Think I'll swim over your way. Yeah, yeah, yeah, yeah. Here I come.
5: Hi, Harold. I got...
2: Pardon me.
1: Hello, Pete. Floribel and I were just looking at amoebas.
2: Yeah, sure.
1: Now, Pete.
2: You're only joshing, Harold. How are you, Miss Floribel?
4: Oh, just fine, Marshal.
2: Well, Harold, I got all the stuff.
1: Huh?
2: Here's the buzzer for the door and the battery.
1: Good.
2: Magazines, white coat. Got that at the barbershop.
1: Oh, well, the inspector will be here at 4 o'clock, Pete. Now, let's get busy.
4: Oh, what can I do, Harold?
1: Well, Floribel, if you don't mind, will you take these old magazines out in the back and hide them?
4: All right. Well, Harper's Bazaar. Look how short the skirts were in those days.
1: Where? Never mind. Come on, Pete. Let's hang up these pictures.
2: Yeah, well, just a minute, boy. I want to check this door buzzer.
1: Huh?
2: Testing. Nice tone.
1: Now, come on, Pete. Put the buzzer down. Let's get the pictures up, huh?
2: Okay.
1: Guess we better take down these old pictures first. This one over the desk has got to go. Grover Cleveland. Hand me the chair, Pete.
2: Okay, huh?
1: Oh, my goodness. Arthur, you're supposed to be taking your nap.
2: You're probably hungry, Harold.
1: Well, I'll feed him when I feed the puppies. And I'll lock him up. Okay, Pete, I'll get up on the chair and hand you Grover.
2: Got you, boy.
1: What is it, Pete?
2: Well, Arthur just swallowed the door buzzer.
1: What?
2: That's reason all, Harold.
1: Arthur, cough that up, Arthur. There goes our door buzzer, Pete. What are we going to do?
2: Guess folks will just have to ring Arthur.
1: Arthur, you glutton, I'm going to shake that out of you.
4: Did you blush for me, Hal?
1: No, that was Arthur.
4: Who?
1: Don't ask me to explain it. It's Pete's invention. It must be Doc. Let him in.
6: How do you do?
1: Yeah, how do you do?
6: I'm M.C. Benson, County Veterinary Inspector.
1: Zoink.
6: I guess I'm a little early. Is Dr. Yancey in?
1: No, Dr. Yancey's out at the moment.
6: Oh, well, I'll wait.
1: I'm Harold Hemp, friend of Dr. Yancey's, and this is Florence Nightingale, Floribel.
6: How do you do?
4: How do you do, sir? Would you excuse me, please? I've got to go count some pills.
1: Yes. Very well, nurse. And this is Pete, the city marshal.
2: Howdy, Inspector. We're just decorating the office.
1: Pete. Why don't you go help Floribel count the pills?
2: Huh? What? Oh, sure. Got you, boy.
1: You mustn't mind the appearance of the office inspector. We're just doing a little spring cleaning.
6: Oh, I see.
1: Yes. Dr. Yancey's really a wonderful veterinarian.
6: Mm-hmm.
1: Years of experience. Runs a very neat and orderly establishment.
6: My goodness, is that a goat?
1: Yeah, that's Arthur.
6: What's that buzzing sound?
1: The buzzing? Well, there's an airfield near here.
3: Oh. Well, I'm back, Carl.
1: Oh, hello, Doc. This is Mr. Benson, the new county veterinary inspector.
3: Oh? Well, how do you do?
6: I'm glad to make your acquaintance, Dr. Yancey.
1: Where did you get the cat, Doc?
3: Oh, this is the stray cat you told me about, Harry.
1: Oh, you found him.
3: Actually.
1: Huh?
3: Only you were mistaken about the color. He's not gray, huh? He's brown with a white tail. Now, dear, don't you fret. You got a home now.
6: Dr. Yancey.
3: Yes?
6: I wanted to talk to you about the appointment at the animal shelter.
1: Oop.
3: Yes, of course, of course.
6: I was just over inspecting young Dr. Winchester's office.
3: Oh, you were, huh?
6: Yes. He has a very modern place there. All the latest equipment, exercise yard, x-ray machines.
1: Diathermy?
6: What?
1: It's a little warmish in here.
6: Dr. Winchester's place is quite a contrast to yours, Dr. Yancey.
1: Oh, brother, here it comes.
6: But, in my opinion, it takes more than an x-ray machine to make a fine veterinarian.
3: What?
6: Yes, it takes something that I know you have, Dr. Yancey. A genuine love for animals.
3: Well, now, thank you, sir.
1: Yeah, now, thank you.
6: I just want you to know that I hope you continue the fine work of the animal shelter that you've performed these many years.
1: Yeah.
3: Thank you, Inspector. Oh, isn't that nice, huh?
1: It sure is, Doc.
6: Well, good day, gentlemen.
1: Yeah, good day, and sir. Thank you. Thank you.
3: Thank you. Wasn't he a fine... Why, hair.
1: Huh?
3: What are all these new things doing here? Pictures in a magazine?
1: You see, Doc...
3: Why, Harold, old friend, you were trying to help me get that appointment, weren't you?
1: No.
3: You know, Harold, maybe I will modernize the place a little. Oh, thanks for the pictures in the magazine. Man, the Goshen, what was that?
1: That's a new door buzzer, Doc. Just have Arthur's batteries recharged once a week.

0: You have just heard the Harold Perry Show, Honest Harold. The supporting players tonight included Parley Bear,
1: yeah.
0: Shirley Mitchell,
1: oh.
0: Les Tremaine,
1: yeah.
0: Boris Lewis,
1: mm.
0: David Light, and featured Gloria Holiday as Gloria and Joseph Kearns as old Doc Yak Yak.
1: Yeah.
0: Norman McDonald directed, and the music was composed and conducted by Jack Meekin. Honest Harold, created by Harold Perry, was written by Gene Stone and Jack Robinson. Two famous CBS stars, Hopalong Cassidy and Dinah Shore, will join a third-class luminary, Bing Crosby, tonight to make Bing's session one of the merriest, brightest, and most tuneful half-hours of the week.
1: Have to listen to that.
0: Still another guest, Jack Pepper, composer and singer of novelty songs, will join Bing, Hopalong, and Dinah. 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
1: Ladies and gentlemen, Mr. Frank Behrens.
2: Good evening, ladies and gentlemen. I know there are many times when you feel completely fed up with radio commercials, especially cigarette commercials that don't give you credit for having a mind of your own, that talk to you as if you were a 12-year-old. And I know you've often wished that someday a sponsor would come along and give you what you really want, not jingles or double talk or wild claims, but the simple facts and a fair opportunity to use your own intelligence, your own common sense, to make your own decision about the product. In a moment, I know you will hear a Philip Morris program. You will notice that at no time in that program will your intelligence be insulted by fictitious surveys, or paid testimonials, or song and dance sales talks. I'd like to make one thing clear. You hear all kinds of claims about honesty in advertising, all kinds of claims about the number of smokers who have switched to a particular cigarette. Now, the real fact, the true fact, is simply this. In the past 3 years, Philip Morris gained more smokers than all other leading brands combined. No other cigarette can make that statement. This outstanding record by Philip Morris is confirmed by the published estimates of Harry M. Wooten, consultant on the tobacco industry, and is based on the highest authority, official releases of the United States government. Thank you.
1: Now, Philip Morris presents Francis Langford and Lew Parker, starring in Philip Raff's humorous creation, The Bickersons, produced and broadcast, transcribed from Hollywood.

0: Here is Lou Parker as Lou Parker.
1: Thank you and good evening, ladies and gentlemen. Frances Langford, in her other role as the Purple Heart Girl, and much more like her real self, has volunteered to sing any song requested by the boys of our armed services. This week, we were really bombarded with mail for one of her outstanding favorites. So, Frances?
2: Yes, Lou?
1: For about 65 GIs, would you sing Exactly Like You?
2: I'd be glad to sing it for 65,000 of them, Lou. So, with the help of Tony Romano and his orchestra, this is for you, fellas.

0: Now, ladies and gentlemen, here are Francis Langford and Lew Parker as John and Blanche Bickerson in The Honeymoon Is Over.
1: John?
2: Wait a minute.
1: Come on out from under that car. I want to talk to you. John!
2: What do you want, Blanche?
1: Where's Major Boy?
2: Who?
1: The cat. I haven't seen him all morning. I think he's lost.
2: He's not lost. He's under the car with me.
1: Where? That black alley cat isn't ours. Major Boy has a golden coat.
2: That's him. I've been petting him.
1: You've been wiping your hands on him. You ought to be ashamed of yourself, John Bickerson.
2: Well, he had no business to come sniffing around while I was changing the brake fluid.
1: Fine way you picked to spend your vacation. Under a car.
2: I'm trying to fix it so we can go for a ride.
1: I don't want to ride in this thing. You've got a whole week off from your job. Why don't you do something with it?
2: What do you want me to do?
1: Go down and collect your unemployment insurance.
2: I can't do that. You know I'm getting paid while I'm on my vacation.
1: Well, you're not getting as much as you'd get from the Unemployment Bureau.
2: I can't help it.
1: Why can't you quit your job for a week and collect?
2: If I quit for a minute, they'd never take me back. Vacuum cleaner salesman or a dime a dozen.
1: Stop waving that oil can around. It's pouring all over the seat. Why get up, John?
2: Okay, hand me that cat.
1: You leave him alone. Which long are you going to be?
2: I'm almost finished. Grab hold of that wire, will you, Blanche?
1: This one?
2: Yeah. Feel anything?
1: No, why?
2: Nothing. I just wanted to see if it was connected to the battery. Oh, take it easy. The battery is dead anyhow.
1: Now, you're not going to get a new one. You've squandered enough money on this car.
2: What are you talking about? The only things I bought in the last 2 years are a windshield wiper and a crank handle.
1: If you didn't throw money away on all those fancy accessories, you could afford a decent car.
2: Nothing wrong with this car. Anybody will tell you that 1932 was a great year for Essex. Better move, Blanche, unless you want to get this paint over you.
1: Are you going to paint the tires?
2: I have to. The tubes are showing through.
1: John, if you take my advice, you'll trade this thing in.
2: I'm not making any trades unless I can get a good deal.
1: Well, how do you know you can't? Have you tried the Smiling Irishman?
2: I tried the Smiling Irishman.
1: What'd he say?
2: He didn't say anything. He laughed out loud.
1: Because you're not a good salesman. I'll bet my brother-in-law Barney could make a good trade for you.
2: Barney?
1: Barney's a shrewd businessman. Yeah. He can get things from people.
2: He got plenty from me, all right.
1: Wish you were more like him.
2: Hmm.
1: Barney makes good everywhere he goes. Even when he was in the army, he worked himself up to a field marshal.
2: He worked himself up to a buck private.
1: How can you say that? You know very well we got word that he was made a field marshal.
2: He was a private and he was court-martialed. Not field marshal.
1: Well, what's the difference? Court-martial, field marshal. Stop wasting your time with that pile of junk and come in and have your lunch.
2: Later.
1: But your creamed anchovies are getting cold.
2: I don't want any creamed anchovies. Throw them away.
1: I will not. Got a good mind to eat them myself.
2: Fine.
1: If I get into detention, it's your fault.
3: Hi, Blanche.
1: Barney, how did you get in here? The front door was locked.
3: I had a key made.
1: What'd you do that for?
3: For your own protection, Blanche. I always check my friends' apartments for prowlers when they're not home.
1: Prowlers?
3: Yeah. And let me warn you, never hide money in the sugar bowl when you're not home, Blanche, because that's the first place a crook looks.
1: How did you know I had money in the sugar bowl?
3: I just guessed it.
1: Well, it's only $4.
3: $3.65. Blanche, have you decided yet where you're going to spend John's vacation?
1: Not yet. Why?
3: Well, I'm in the real estate business now, you know.
1: No, I didn't know that.
3: Oh, just a few exclusive summer rentals. I'm the sole agent for Leo Goosby's summer cottage. Have you ever seen it?
1: No.
3: It would be perfect for you and John. Every modern convenience. Wood stove, oil lamps, and you don't have to go very far for water. It's right in the edge of a swamp.
1: I heard it was near a lake.
3: It was, but it dried up. They've got the most beautiful cactus there now.
1: Well, Barney, I don't...
3: You can have the dump for $25 and I'll waive my commission.
1: That is a bargain. But I don't know. John hates the country.
3: He don't know what's good for him. The country's healthy, and the altitude might cure his snoring.
1: You think so?
3: Mm-hmm.
1: I haven't slept a single night in 4 months.
3: You sure look it. Believe me, you know, I'm thinking of your health, and I won't make a dime on the deal.
1: Well, I know it would be good for John if he'd only try it, but how am I going to get him up there?
3: Oh, that's easy. Get him to give you a driving lesson, and while you're driving, keep driving right up to the Goosebies.
1: Barney, you've got the most wonderful, conniving brain.
3: Oh, it's nothing. I'll notify you that you're going up there. So long, Blanche.
1: Thanks, Barney.
3: Oh, By the way, Blanche, as long as you're going to be away for a week, do you mind if I use your apartment?
4: What for?
3: Well, you see, I'm throwing a big poker party tonight for the gang from the United Nations pool hall.
1: Well, I don't think John would like it.
3: Blanche, what he don't know won't hurt him. Besides, I'll cut you in on my poker winning.
1: Well, I could use the money. How do you know you're going to win?
3: We're using my cards.
1: Here, John, put these in the back seat.
2: Blanche, you're only going to drive around the block. What do you want with three suitcases?
1: I'm taking them to the laundry.
2: What for? They're not dirty.
1: The laundry's inside. Well, you're going to teach me to drive, or aren't you?
2: Get in.
1: All right. What do I do?
2: Shift the first, let out the clutch, and feed the gas slowly. Have you got that?
1: Yes.
2: Start the car.
1: Seat's too far back.
2: It's not too far back.
1: But I can't see the radiator cap.
2: Why do you want to see the radiator cap?
1: How else can I aim it?
2: You steer it. You don't aim it. It's not a weapon. Let's go.
1: Don't rush me. Now, let's see. Put the clutch in. Shift the first. Let the clutch up. Easy. Feed gas. There. But why are we moving?
2: You didn't start the motor.
1: What motor?
2: The one that comes with the car. What do you mean, what motor?
1: Don't snap at me.
2: I'm not snapping. Start the car.
1: Oh, all right.
2: Wait a minute. Stop. Stop. Stop.
1: What's wrong? Am I going too fast?
2: You're not moving. Take your foot off. The motor won't start unless you turn on the ignition.
1: Where's the ignition?
2: On the dashboard there. The key is in it.
1: Why do you have to lock it? Nobody's going to steal your ignition. How's that?
2: Wonderful. Now, put it in first. Let the clutch out easy, and you'll roll slowly and smoothly. There. Now make a right turn.
1: John, I'm doing so well. Why can't I keep driving straight?
2: Because you'll be on the highway in 2 minutes.
1: Well, that's all right. I know a good wide driveway I can turn around in.
2: What driveway?
1: At the Gooseby Summer Cottage.
2: Are you out of your mind? They're 100 miles from here.
1: 47. I looked it up on the map.
2: I don't care if they're around the corner. I'm not ruining my vacation by visiting the Goosebys. Move over. I'll turn the car around.
1: But wait a minute, John. I'm only doing this for you.
2: What are you talking about?
1: Well, it's business. The Goosebys need a vacuum cleaner.
2: You know how I hate the... They need a vacuum cleaner, huh?
1: Yes, and this is your chance to sell them one.
2: Well, why didn't you tell me right away?
1: Well, I didn't think of it till now. Aren't the Goosebys fortunate to have a summer cottage?
2: It served them right.
1: I wish we had a place in the country. It's so nice and healthy.
2: Not for me. The altitude is bad for my sinus.
1: What do you mean?
2: Makes me snore like the devil.
5: Leave the dishes on the sink, Blanche. You can wash them after you make the coffee.
1: All right, Gloria.
5: Well, how did John like the idea of renting our cottage?
1: Haven't told him yet.
5: Let's go tell him.
1: John, take that vacuum cleaner off the table. You're sucking up the sauerkraut.
2: Just trying to show Leo how it picks up breadcrumbs.
6: I'm convinced. Now, I suppose you folks are anxious to see the rest of the house?
2: Not particularly. Now, this cleaner has a...
5: Come on, Blanche, I'll show you around. You'll love the bathroom. It's just a short way down the road.
6: Well, John, what do you think of my place?
2: Lots of insects, huh?
6: Oh, just mosquitoes. But when the rain stops, they go outside.
2: Mm-hmm.
6: You know, John, they don't build places like this anymore. This interior is solid beaver board.
2: Where's the wall plug? I'd like to show you how this thing works.
6: Oh, please, please, Bickerson, not again. You're acting like a man that's trying to sell me a vacuum cleaner.
2: Huh?
6: You're a little late, old man. Last Friday, your brother-in-law sold me one wholesale.
2: He did? Wait here a minute, Leo. Blanche! Blanche!
1: What's wrong, John?
2: Where did Bonnie get a vacuum cleaner?
1: He borrowed ours last Thursday. Why?
2: He sold it to Leo on Friday.
1: Wonderful! Are you going to get in a commission?
2: I'm going to fracture his skull. Blanche, why did you tell me the Goosebys needed a vacuum cleaner?
1: Well, it was the only way I could get you up here.
2: What did I want to get up here for?
1: John, I just wanted you to see the place. We're going to rent it for a week.
2: Get in the car.
1: Well, now, wait a minute, John. We can't leave now.
2: Are you coming with me or not?
1: John! Listen to me, John.
4: You can't drive home now.
2: I wouldn't stay here for $1,000,000.
4: Well, you said yourself the tires were so thin you could see the tube.
2: Who cares? I've got a spare in the trunk.
4: No, you haven't. I took it out to make room for the vacuum cleaner.
2: Blanche, you didn't. We're 50 miles from home. Do you realize what could happen without a spare tire?
4: What was that?
2: I don't know, but I hope I'm shot.
0: In a moment, we'll rejoin the Bickersons. Right now, it's time to join our roving reporter, Bob Pfeiffer, for the story of his interview with an actual smoker in Alexandria, Virginia. Okay, Bob Pfeiffer.
7: 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Are we all set now, Frank?
8: All set, Bob. Bob, I'd like you to meet Mr. H.M. Cornell from Alexandria, Virginia. Mr. Cornell is not a Philip Morris smoker.
7: Thank you, Frank. How do you do, Mr. Cornell?
9: How do you do, Bob?
7: About the test now, sir, I'd like to ask you one favor. For obvious reasons, we don't want you to refer to your present cigarette by its brand name. Is that okay?
9: That's perfectly all right, yes.
7: Now, Mr. Cornell, let me offer you a Philip Morris cigarette. Do you have one of your own handy?
9: I do, yes.
7: All right, sir, then we're all set. Which one would you like to try first?
9: I'll try the Philip Morris first.
7: Philip Morris first? All right, I'll give you a light, then I want you to take a puff, do not inhale, and slowly let the smoke come through your nose. That's fine, Mr. Cornell. That was the Philip Morris first, right?
9: That was right.
7: Now let's try exactly the same test with your own cigarettes, which I notice is also one of the leading brands. Here's a light, sir. Remember, take a puff, do not inhale, slowly let the smoke come through your nose. That's the way, sir. Now, by your own choice, you tried the Philip Morris first, then you tried your own cigarette, and you made exactly the same test both times. Did you notice any difference between the two?
9: Yes, I did. The Philip Morris was much milder than my own brand.
7: The Philip Morris was much milder than your own brand?
9: Yes, it was.
7: Well, Mr. Cornell, you've just confirmed the judgment of thousands of other smokers who also found that Philip Morris is milder. Thank you so much, sir.
0: Remember this. The test you just heard is entirely voluntary, and no payment whatsoever is made for any statement in the interview. Yes, try this test. Believe in yourself, and you too will believe in Philip Morris, America's finest cigarette. And now the Bickersons. Well, Blanche Bickerson's well-meant plan to spend a week in the country has turned into a nightmare. After wasting 3 hours trying to fix a blowout on his car, poor husband John has graciously accepted the Gooseby's snarling invitation to spend the night. Unfortunately, the sadly unequipped cabin leaves much to be desired in the way of sleeping accommodations. So the Bickersons have retired. John is sleeping with Leo Gooseby on the porch, while Blanche doubles up with Gloria. Listen.
10: Are you asleep, Gloria?
5: No.
10: Oh, I hate to impose on you this way. Are you sure you wouldn't rather double up with Leo?
5: I'd sooner see Leo double up by himself.
10: John's not sleeping anyway. He's got the most awful condition, Gloria. It's some rare kind of insomnia and keeps us both awake all night. You can just see him lying in that strange bed with Leo, tossing and struggling together.

0: be kidding. Oh, brother.
1: That's enough for me. Hey, Fix. John!
2: Mm. Yes, dear.
1: Sit up.
0: What's the matter with you, John?
2: Matter? What's the matter? What's the matter with you, Blanche? You look horrible.
0: I'm not Blanche. I'm Leo.
2: Oh. Go to sleep, Leo.
0: I can't sleep. The only reason I'm in here is because I had a beef with Gloria. But if I had known that you'd snore like
2: this... Shh. Not so loud, Leo. You'll wake up the dames. First thing you know, you'll have Blanche in here, and then nobody will sleep.
0: What's the matter? Don't you two get along either?
2: Get along fine.
0: I don't know. My whole marriage is one big beef. John, do you ever have words with your wife?
2: Lots of them, but I never get a chance to use them. Good night.
0: Oh, nuts, I'm getting out of here. I'm going to sleep in my own room. It's me, Leo. I want to sleep in there.
3: Won't it be too crowded?
0: You better go in with your husband, Blanche. He's blasting my ears off.
3: Well, turn around while I put my robe on. I knew this setup was no good. Good night.
2: What the devil's the matter with you, Leo? You keep waking me up like that nagging wife of mine. You're even beginning to look like it. What are you wearing that pink nightgown with? Blanche! What happened? Where's Leo?
3: You blasted him out of here.
2: Put out the light.
4: I will not. I haven't closed my eyes.
2: Close them.
4: Hey, I'm worried about the animals at home. Hope you locked the back door.
3: Cat got out 3 times last week.
2: Cat won't get out tonight.
3: Where'd you put him?
2: In the birdcage.
3: In the birdcage? Where's the canary?
2: In the cat.
3: John Pippin!
2: Stop knocking yourself out. Nothing happened to the canary, and the cat's fast asleep in the oven.
3: Don't scare me like that. Are you sure all the animals are taken care of?
2: I'm sure.
3: Well, how about the fishbowl? Did you heat up the water for the new baby goldfish?
2: I heated his water, gave him his pabulum, burped him twice, and changed his diaper. Now, will you please put out the lights and let me sleep?
3: You went to sleep a long time ago if it hadn't been for your snoring.
2: Can I help it if I snore?
3: Yes, you can. Dr. Hersey says you snore because you have a long uvula and it flutters against your palate.
2: Put out the lights.
3: He says he can fix it with a very simple operation. Why don't you let him fix it, John?
2: I'll go see him next week.
3: You say it, but you won't do it. Do it now.
2: What?
3: Go on, get up and let Dr. Hersey pull out your uvula.
2: Are you out of your mind, Blanche? It's 3 o'clock in the morning, and I'm not going to let that broken-down horse doctor hack off my uvula.
3: He doesn't hack, he slips.
2: I don't care if he knocks it off with a hockey stick. Nobody's going to fool around with my uvula. Put out the lights.
3: And come up here in your broken-down car. It's all your fault.
2: My fault? You had some scheming plan to rent this place. I said I didn't want to come.
3: I spent the most miserable 3 hours in that room with Gloria. She talked so much, I got hoarse listening. She kept trying to pry into our private affairs, but I told her off in no uncertain terms. Believe me, I was outspoken.
2: I don't believe it.
3: What do you mean?
2: Nobody can outspeak you.
3: Well, I have to talk sometimes. You do plenty of talking. You sure jabbered away with Gloria. Give anything to know what you were talking about.
2: Blanche, they can hear you in the other room.
3: I don't care. I saw you two at the dinner table playing footsies.
2: Footsies?
3: Yes, footsies.
2: I wasn't playing footsies. I was reaching for my shoe under the table, and I accidentally brushed against Gloria's cat.
3: What were you doing with your shoes off?
2: I had a bottle of bourbon strapped to my leg, and I was trying to pull the cork out with my toes. Are you satisfied?
3: The gown that woman wore tonight. She ought to be arrested. But you loved it, didn't you?
2: Now, don't start that.
3: Anybody can look pretty with the money she spends on clothes. Every time Leo wants a kiss, he has to buy our new dress.
2: Mm.
3: Believe me, you're fortunate you've got a cheap wife like me.
2: Oh, dear, oh, dear.
3: You were married to Gloria Gooseby. You have to pay for her kisses.
2: I'm not married to her, and I get them for nothing.
3: What?
2: I mean, I hate Gloria Gooseby.
4: out of my way to make myself attractive for you, but it's just a waste of time. It's been years since you paid me a compliment.
2: Blanche, you're the most charming, gifted, beautiful, and sensible wife in the whole world.
4: But you don't love me.
2: I must love you. Who else would put up with you?
3: The way you talk, you think you saved me from being an old maid. I had more boyfriends than any of the girls in our crowd. I could have married any six of them.
2: Yep.
3: I had my pick.
2: And they had their shovels.
3: They did not. They were the wealthiest, handsomest, most intelligent boys in town.
2: Then why did you marry me?
3: For spite.
2: What'd you have to spite me for?
3: Wasn't you. It was another man.
2: Well, you killed two birds with one stone.
3: All those promises you made. Before you married me, you told me you were well off.
2: I was, but I didn't know it.
4: You're sorry you married me. I can see it in every word you utter. You hate me.
2: Oh, I don't hate you.
4: Well, you don't love me.
2: You know I do.
4: You never say it.
2: I say it a million times a day. What do you want me to do, carry a sign?
4: Yes.
2: Okay, I'll take my next week's salary and hire a skywriter to write the words in the sky.
4: Honest John?
2: No, Madman Bickerson. Leave me alone and let me go to sleep.
4: You can't sleep.
2: Why not?
4: I'm never able to sleep in a strange place. I'll be up all night.
2: All right.
4: John, what are you doing?
2: I'm packing. Get dressed. We're going home.
4: Home? We can't go home.
2: Why can't we?
4: We have a flat tire and there's no spare.
2: What do I care? We ride home on the rims. Come on, Blanche.
3: Now, wait a minute, John. You're so tired you can't see straight. You might fall asleep at the wheel.
2: Yeah. It's worth a try.

0: We made it. Now we can get some sleep.
1: Wait, John. Before you go in the house, just answer one question. Do you love me?
0: Oh, Blanche.
1: Please, I've got to know. Do you love me, John?
0: Yes, I love you. Now get the bags and let's go in. Wait a minute. Who left that light burning in the living room?
1: I didn't. Must be prowlers.
0: Prowlers?
1: Yes. We better not go in there, John. Let's go to a hotel and sleep. They might be gone by the time we get back.
0: If there's anyone in there, I'll take care of them. Give me that jack handle.
1: No, wait, John. I might as well confess. I loaned the apartment to Barney for a poker game with a bunch of his pool room friends.
0: What did you do that for?
1: Don't scream at me. I didn't want to lend it to him. Barney talked me into it.
0: He did, huh? Well, I'll take care of Barney and that bunch of bums.
1: What are you going to do, John?
0: I'm going to throw them out one by one. You stand here and start counting as they come flying out.
1: One?
0: Stop counting, Blanche. It's me.
2: In a moment, Francis Langford and Lew Parker will return for a curtain call. But first, may I make a friendly suggestion? You've heard the Philip Morris nose test. You've heard that Philip Morris is less irritating. Why not try that test? We believe you will find that Philip Morris is not only less irritating, but also more enjoyable, smoother, better tasting than any other cigarette. And now, once again, here are John and Blanche Bickerson as Francis Langford and Lew Parker.
1: Lew, before I forget, I've been meaning to invite you out to my house. Why don't you come over tomorrow and spend the day with us?
0: Oh, thanks, Francis, but I can't make it tomorrow. You see, I've got a club meeting.
1: Well, how about Thursday or Friday?
0: Mm-mm, sorry, club meeting.
1: Every day?
0: Except Sunday and Monday.
1: Well, what sort of a club is it, Lew?
0: Well, just a bunch of fellas get together, we pay our dues, and then go home.
1: Sounds weird. If you pay dues every day, you must really have a beautiful clubhouse.
0: You should see it. It's called Hollywood Park. If you're ever in the neighborhood sometime, drop in and see it.
1: Good night, Lew.
0: Good night, Francis. Good night, everyone.
2: Thank you, Francis and Lew, for the curtain call. And for America's finest cigarette, here's another call well worth remembering.

Next Tuesday night, when Philip Morris again will present The Dickersons. And don't miss the Philip Morris Playhouse this coming Thursday night over this same station, when Philip Morris will present The Front Page, starring Lee Tracy. That's Thursday night for the Philip Morris Playhouse over CBS. In the meantime, don't forget to... The Dickersons came to you transcribed from Hollywood, California. John Holbrook speaking.

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fiery horse with the speed of light, a cloud of dust, and a hearty hi-yo, Silver, the Lone Ranger.

0: When gold was discovered in the Black Hills, a new wave of emigration swept into the western United States. Along with the honest settlers came gamblers, criminals, and confidence men, and the mining towns ran wide open. It was in the hills that the Lone Ranger led the fight against the powerful and ruthless Drexel Syndicate, and it was only his strength and courage that made possible the victory of right over might. Return with us now to those thrilling days when the West was young. From out of the past come the thundering hoofbeats of the great horse Silver. The Lone Ranger rides again.
1: Come on, Silver. We're heading for Deadwood. Hail, Silver!
0: Deadwood City boomed with gold mines on all sides. Those who didn't own mines spent their time panning the precious dust from the countless mountain streams. Jed Kerner owned the bank in town, and his vaults were almost bulging with the wealth that had been stored for safekeeping. In Kerner's office sat a handsomely dressed man, an Easterner, sitting at ease, smoking a large cigar.
2: I thought we understood each other, Kerner.
3: We do. I'm on your side, Mr. Drexel, all the way on your side.
2: I wanted to hear you say that. Just remember that the Drexel Mining Syndicate made you what you are.
3: Well, I don't know as I'd go so far as to say that, Mr. Drexel.
2: Kerner, if you doubt my statement, I'll take someone else in Deadwood.

0: up in a bank and his rise to importance will match your fall.
1: Now, don't mistake what I said, Mr. Drexel. I'm on your side.
0: You're going to be on my side. All the way, Kerner. That's understood, isn't it?
1: Sure thing.
0: Very well. Now, there's some stubborn men around here.
1: Stubborn?
0: Individualists. Men who feel that they're better off handling their claims on a small scale instead of selling out to my syndicate.
1: At your price?
0: At my price.
1: Well, anything I can do to help, Mr. Drexel?
0: Now, we're getting someplace. There are men up in the hills who work their property for a week, 2 weeks, or a month, and then come here to put their gold in your bank.
1: Yes.
0: I understand that most of them make their trips on scheduled days, is that right?
1: Some of them. In fact, lots of them. Some come to town every Saturday. Others every second Monday, and so on.
0: I want to know who those men are.
1: You mean...
0: I already know about some of them. I want to know about the others. Several of them are working property that I'd like to buy. Property that I intend to buy.
1: I don't know as I should give you that sort of information. It'd be dangerous, maybe, if that information got out.
0: Why?
1: Huh?
0: Why do you think it'd be dangerous if someone knew when Josh Baker came to town or Ned Teller?
1: There's plenty of outlaws around here, Mr. Drexel. If they knew those things, they could waylay the miners.
0: They could, couldn't they?
1: Mr. Drexel...
0: I think we understand each other, Kerner. Now let's go over that list.
2: A few days later, trouble broke out in the mountain trails outside of town.
3: Rain up there!
4: Hey, what's this?
5: We'll take that gold.
4: Masked robbers! Why, you ornery...
5: Never mind the talk. Just hand over the dust.
4: Hey, you! Rein up!
5: I'm highwayman. Leave me be, you ornery crook.
6: Get your hands up. We'll take the gold and let you live, or drill you and then take the gold. It's up to you.
7: Come on there. Come on. If they catch us, they'll rob us, old horse. Get along there. They're shooting at me. The dirty coyotes. Get up. Get up there. Oh, they got me.
2: The sudden outburst of banditry made every mountain path a trail of danger. In the cafe, everyone was talking about the work of the gold thieves, especially Josh Billings. He had his wounded arm in a sling.
7: Something's got to be done. I'm for organizing the vigilantes or something. Why, I was talking to Hank, and he said he had over $3,000 stolen.
4: Look at me. For the past 6 months, I've been riding into town each fortnight with $1,000 in gold. And really $1,000. I ain't stretching the sum like Hank did. Those critters didn't give me a chance.
7: They don't give anyone a chance. They just ride up and one grabs your reins and another throws a gun on you. And it... Howdy, stranger. I didn't notice you standing here.
8: Hasn't anyone been able to describe these outlaws?
7: No. That is, not very much of them.
4: They keep their faces covered.
7: By the way, stranger, who are you?
8: Well, I've been in town as long as most of you men. I feel the same way you do. Something should be done and done quickly.
7: Yes, but what?
8: You're Josh Billings, aren't you?
7: That's my name.
8: Have you met Clark Drexel?
7: Drexel? Sure I have. He came here to take charge of his syndicate business when his agent was jailed.
8: Well, how did you meet Drexel?
7: He tried to buy out my property, but I wouldn't sell to him.
8: He strikes me as being an influential man.
7: Sure he is, and he's rich, too. Sure.
8: Why don't you ask him to help organize your vigilantes?
7: I don't know about that.
8: I've heard a lot about Drexel. I'm sure he'd be glad to help you.
7: I don't know. What do you think, Pete?
4: I reckon Drexel would help us all right. Only, well, he tried to buy me out, too.
8: Did he? Wanted to sell?
4: Not at his price. I don't know what there is about him, but well, I don't like to say anything, but I wouldn't feel that I could trust him too far.
8: Why?
4: I said enough. How do I know you're not a friend of his?
7: And for that matter, how do we know that this here stranger's not one of the highwaymen?
4: Why, Ginger, we don't.
7: You didn't tell us your name, stranger. What are you doing? Where are you from?
8: You haven't asked the most important question.
7: What's that?
8: Who stole your money and how you're going to get it back? Those are the questions to answer.
4: That's the point. How are we going to get it back?
8: I see the bank at that table in the corner. Why don't you ask him if he can't give you a suggestion?
7: There's an idea. Come on, Pete, let's ask Banker Kerner.
4: Come on.
7: I don't know how Mr. Kerner can help us, Pete, but he might have some ideas. Hold on. That stranger never did tell us who he was.
4: Thunderation, Josh, you're right. He just sidestepped our questions like a Bremen steer dodging a saddle.
7: And now he's gone.
4: Gone?
7: Look, see for yourself. Pete, there was something downright odd about that hombre. Mighty curious.
9: Mighty curious.
2: That night in the camp, which was hidden in the hills outside of town, the Lone Ranger met Tonto and discussed the sudden outbreak of robberies.
8: While I was in town, Tonto, I learned quite a bit about the men who have been held up.
10: What you learn, Kemosabe?
8: These men have several things in common.
10: What that?
8: They all keep their money in Kerner's bank. Every one of them comes to Deadwood on scheduled days to do his banking.
10: What else you learn?
8: I talked with several men who don't keep their cash in the bank. None of them has been bothered.
10: Kerner not in Deadwood very long.
8: He came here and started his bank just after the first discovery of gold. It took quite a while for him to get established.
10: Isn't that right?
8: First, the men didn't want to put their cash in his bank. They felt it would be safer to hide it in their homes. Then the Drexel men came here and the robbery started.
10: Where'd you hear that?
8: Talking to the men in town. They told how a gang of crooks started breaking into houses and stealing the savings of the miners. Those crooks were never caught.
10: When robbery stopped?
8: They stopped when the men decided that the gold would be safer in the Kerner Bank.
10: Oh.
8: Now there's another outbreak of gold robberies. In each case, the victim is someone who has money in the bank. There's one more point that's especially important.
10: What's that?
8: Every man who has been robbed has had a chance to sell his property to Clark Drexel. There, Tonto, was the answer.
10: Drexel fella behind robbery.
8: I'm sure of it. Just as I'm sure he was one of the organizers of the Black Arrow.
10: We not got proof.
8: No, we haven't proof yet. Perhaps we can get it.
10: And how we get proof? There never proved Drexel and Black Arrow.
8: No, there wasn't. Now it'll be almost impossible to jail him for that conspiracy. But maybe we can prove that he's behind these outlaws.
10: How you do that?
8: Tonto, when I wear my own clothes and my mask, I'm known around Deadwood.
10: Isn't that right?
8: Drexel himself would know me.
10: And there are others, too.
8: Yes. But from now on, I'll have to keep this disguise on. Tonto, you go to the sheriff. Tell him what we hope to do and have him ready to help us. I'm going to call on Kerner, the banker.
2: It was quite late at night, but the banker was still sitting up, reading by the light of a fancy lamp that glowed softly from the middle of the table. He thought he heard a creaking floorboard. He lowered his book and turned slowly toward the door.
1: Who is it?
8: Steady, Mr. Kerner. I don't want anyone else in the house to hear us.
1: What does this mean? Who are you?
8: I'm here to help you, if you want help.
1: Help me?
8: A lot of men who bank with you have been robbed.
1: Yes.
8: The robbers haven't been found.
1: No.
8: You want them found, don't you?
1: What do you mean?
8: Well, if this continues, everyone might stop coming to town with his gold. That would mean the loss of business for your bank. You don't want that to happen, do you?
1: Of course not.
8: Then you do want help.
1: I don't know you. For all I know, you're one of the crooks. I know when I saw you. You were in the cafe a little while ago.
8: That's right.
1: You wouldn't tell your name.
8: I still won't, because my name doesn't matter.
1: Some of the men think you're one of the robbers. Maybe you are.
8: In that case, you'd be no worse off than you are now.
1: Huh?
8: The law hasn't been able to stop those robbers yet. If I'm one of them, you've nothing to lose by letting me help you. On the other hand, you might benefit if you want the robbery stopped, the robbers caught.
1: What can you do?
8: Before I can do anything, I want you to give me the names of men who bring gold dust to your bank.
1: I can't give you that information.
8: The outlaws seem to have it, so there's nothing to lose by giving it to me. I might be able to put an end to the robberies. Or do you want people to know that you're unwilling to help?
1: But I tell you,
8: everyone will realize that there's nothing to lose and everything to gain.
1: I don't know.
8: Quickly, man. Do I get the names, or shall I spread the word that you won't help in stopping the losses?
1: All right. I'll give you the names. I came as soon as I was sure he'd gone, Drexel. I had no choice. I had to give him the names of the men.
11: I can understand that. Well, it's all right.
1: I'm glad you understand.
11: You don't know who he was?
1: No, he's a stranger in town.
11: I see. Tall man?
1: Yes. Well, how did you know?
11: Tell me, did he have a white horse?
1: I couldn't be sure, but it was light. It might have been white.
11: Good. You gave him a list of names of men who bring gold dust from the surrounding hills to your bank.
1: I had to.
11: Very well, Kenner. Now, here's what I want you to do. Tell everyone about that call. Let everyone know that this stranger came to you and demanded that list. Spread the word that he's the highwayman. That man wore a disguise.
1: What?
11: He's a Lone Ranger. And because of that call on you, he'll be shot on sight.
7: I saw him in the cafe.
6: Me too.
7: Now we know who we're hunting.
9: Shoot him on sight.
4: We'll get him.
7: Too bad we can't let the men out in the hills know.
4: We'll tell them when they get here who we're hunting for.
12: Why did you send for us, Drexel? It's dangerous for us to be so close to town.
11: Jake, I think the Lone Ranger's after you boys.
12: I don't say he's got us.
11: He might call on each of the prospectors and warn them about the robberies.
12: He'll have to do a lot of riding. They're scattered through the hills from here to Kingdom Come.
11: You'll do well to be careful, nonetheless. Meanwhile, I've handled things in town so as everyone thinks this hombre, whom I'm sure is the Lone Ranger, will be shot on sight for the robberies. Shot on sight.
2: The curtain falls on the first act of our Lone Ranger story. Before the next exciting scenes, please permit us to pause for just a few moments.

0: Now to continue our story. Jake and Bat, under orders from Clark Drexel, leaped to their saddles and spurred their horses from the shelter of rocks beside the mountain trail.
1: Rein up there! We want you! Will you take that there, Gold?
2: No! Let me alone! Let me be!
3: Take it, partner!
2: No!
4: You didn't slug him too hard, did you?
5: Just wrapped him in the saddle. You got the dust?
4: Sure.
5: Let's clear out then. We got 3 days to wait before the next gen is due. Come on.
4: Get up there.
1: Get up! Get up!
0: For several minutes, the prospector lay stunned. As he recovered consciousness, the Lone Ranger and Tonto reined up at his side.
6: Steady, Silver.
7: And watch Tonto in case the outlaw decide to come back.
6: He wants him.
8: Don't hit me again.
0: The Lone Ranger wore his own familiar hat and shirt instead of the outfit he had worn in town. His face was covered by a mask, and the false beard he had worn had been removed. He dismounted and crouched at the side of the fallen man.
7: You're not badly hurt, just stunned. Sorry we couldn't reach you sooner.
8: You masked.
7: Did you see the men who robbed you?
8: Yes. But who are you?
7: Consider me a friend. Did those men have their faces covered?
8: Yeah, all but their eyes. They had bandanas over their faces and their hats were pulled down low.
7: Here, let me help you up.
8: Robbed. All my dust from the past month.
7: You're going to get it back, Vince.
8: You know my name?
7: Yes. Just as I know the names of a lot of other prospectors.
8: But how?
7: I also know what trail each man uses to get to Deadwood. The day he's due to make the trip.
8: Who are you?
7: Here. Want a drink of water?
8: Not now. I'm all right, thanks. But that mask,
7: Vince, let me ask you a couple of questions about the robbers. Did one of them wear a battered black hat?
8: Yes, he did.
7: Otto, hand me the old hat.
6: Here. Here, hat.
7: Thanks. Yeah. Was it like that one?
8: Yeah.
7: A black shirt, Otto.
6: Here shirt.
8: That's right. He wore a shirt like that one, too.
7: Thanks, Vince. That proves one thing to me.
8: But I don't understand.
7: You're right on now?
8: Sure, I'm all right. My head's been wrapped before and I get over it. But those ornery polecats got my gold.
7: You want to get that gold back, do just what I say.
8: What's that?
7: Go to Deadwood and report the robbery to the banker. Tell just how the robbers were dressed.
8: I'll do that, all right.
7: But most important, don't say anything about seeing me.
8: No? Why not?
7: If you do, Vince, you'll probably spoil my chance to get your gold dust back.
8: I've already forgot that I saw you.
7: On your way.
8: Get up there. Get up.
7: Big fella. Now, Tonto.
6: Kimasabi. Why you ask question about what outlaw wear?
7: You realize what his answers prove?
6: No, Tonto not savvy.
7: Well, after Kerner saw me in the disguise with a black hat and a black shirt, those outlaws changed their clothes.
6: Oh.
7: When Josh and Hank and Pete were robbed, the outlaws wore colored shirts. I'm satisfied, Tonto, that Kerner is working with the outlaws, and we can be sure that Drexel is.
6: And now what we do?
7: Now, Kimosabe, it's your turn to act. We've got to follow a trail.
6: It
7: starts here. The trail of the men who slugged Vince Perkins, and it might be hard to follow. Furthermore, we've got to be on the watch for men from town. Almost any one of them would shoot us on sight.
6: Me study ground for tracks, and then we start on trail.

0: Vince reported what had happened, there was a fresh hue and cry. Now everyone in town had a fairly good description of the highwaymen. In the cafe, Josh had his say in no uncertain language.
1: I knew it, Dad, rat it, I knew it, and I told the boys as much. That hombre stood right where you're standing, Vince. I talked to him just as I'm talking to you. And I suspected at the time that he was the critter. He wore that black hat and shirt, though, and that's what throwed me off the track. When he stuck us up, he had on different clothes.
2: Well, if I ever get my hands on him, Josh, I'll sure make him sorry for the way he handled me. Feel my head. Got a lump the size of a hen's egg where he wrapped me. Then he robbed me besides.
1: We get him when we'll all have some settling to do.
3: Well, boys, I hear there was another robbery.
1: Oh. Howdy, Mr. Drexel. Vince here was stuck up.
2: Yeah, stuck up and knocked down.
3: The gold around here is attracting all kinds of outlaws to the Black Hills. Going to be pretty dangerous country for men who have to work alone like you men do.
1: All we ask is a fair chance with these thieving snakes.
3: Boys, I hate to say this.
2: You hate to say what?
3: Things aren't going to get any better. I've seen boom towns like this before. Once the outlaws move in, there's no chance for men like you. It takes a syndicate to quell the outlaws.
2: What can a syndicate do that we can't?
3: Well, if all your mines were operated by one organization like the Drexel Mining Syndicate, we could improve roads, bring in machines, run a spur from the nearest railroad and hire men enough to wipe out banditry. You better spread that around as the opinion of a man who knows.
1: Huh. Meaning that you haven't given up your notion of buying us out, eh?
3: Well, that's the idea, Josh.
1: At your own price.
3: My price is fair. Any one of the claims might peter out to nothing at all. I have to take a gamble, you know.
1: Well, thanks, but we'll hang on for a while longer.
2: Yep, that's the way I feel about it.
3: Well, I'll be around Deadwood for a while if you change your mind. Good evening, boys.
1: I don't like Drexel, and I'm getting more so every time I see him.
0: Meanwhile, in the light of a half moon, Tonto walked slowly along the ground, the Lone Ranger following and leading Scout and Silver. The horses had their hoofs wrapped in cloth to soften the sound of their steps. Every bit of Tonto's Indian cunning came into play as he followed the trail of the outlaws. He sometimes crept on hands and knees, feeling the depressions on the ground. Sometimes he struck a match, and in the momentary light made sure he was still on the trail. It was slow work, but the Indian and masked man kept on until well after midnight. Then Silver suddenly halted, braced his hoofs, and stood without motion.
4: Hold on, Tonto. Silver's given us a warning.
5: Silver always know when we follow trail.
4: All right, old fella. We know what you're trying to say. Men we want are camped not far ahead. Tonto, remember this. We've got to take those men alive. We can't shoot as they can.
5: Hmm.
4: But they'll not hesitate to shoot. Now we leave the horses
6: here. Let them have it, Bats! Right!
4: Done!
7: Thought you'd catch us off guard, huh? Well, Bat, it looks like they've got theirs.
8: Keep your gun ready, though.
7: Right. We better put a few more bullets in them to make sure.
9: At them, Silver!
7: Out that horse!
9: Get the guns, Tonto.
7: Fix him!
9: All right, Silver. That does it, old fella.
7: You tricked us. You played possum. That horse...
9: You were too anxious to kill us. You didn't take time to aim well.
7: Now, wait. We're just a couple of prospectors.
9: Get that one roped, Tonto.
7: Wait a minute. I'll take care of this one. Now, hold on. Listen to me. I was trying to tell you. There's no use trying to rob us. We've got nothing worth taking.
9: We're not here to rob you.
7: Well, I thought you was. That's why I fired.
9: This camp is the end of a trail that started where Vince was knocked from the saddle. There. I guess that'll hold you.
10: This one tied, too.
11: Ouch. Yeah, be careful, Injun. Them ropes are tight.
12: That's the way Tonto want them.
7: What are you going to do with us? You've got nothing on us.
9: We will have when we find the gold you've stolen.
7: You've got the wrong men, mister.
9: Never mind that. I'm going to turn you over to Mr. Kerner. Save your breath to explain to him.
7: You what? Who'd you say?
9: The banker. I keep an eye on them, Tonto, while I look around their camp.
0: The Lone Ranger built a fire and searched the outlaws' camp while Jake and Bat kept their inward satisfaction from showing on their faces. They knew that they'd be safe if the masked man turned them over to Jed Kerner, the banker. Later that same night...
13: Cabin. Just wait till I light the lamp here. Who is it anyway?
9: I brought some prisoners for you.
13: Prisoners? Thanks a lot.
9: There are the thieves, Mr. Kerner. Get in there.
11: All right, you needn't shove us.
13: What do you mean?
9: These two of the outlaws have been stealing gold from the prospectors.
13: I can't believe it.
9: Nonetheless true. There's a saddlebag full of gold dust. I took it from their camp.
13: But you were masked.
9: When I called on you the other day, I wore different clothes.
4: Since then, one of these crooks dressed the way I did, so I'd be accused of the robberies. He's your man, though.
6: What do you say about this?
7: There's not a word of truth in it, Mr. Kerner. Me and Bad Lawford have been trying for months to find a claim without any luck. And while we're in camp, this masked hombre comes up with a redskin and ropes us.
11: That's how it was. He's the guilty one.
6: After all, you're a stranger around here. These two men have been around town for some time.
4: Mr. Kerner, it'll be easy to prove that these two are the outlaws. In the first place, you can let the men they've robbed talk to them. I'm sure somebody will recognize their voices.
6: Who else knows about this capture?
4: I brought them directly to you.
6: I see.
4: Here, you better take one of my guns and be ready in case one of them makes a break. I'm going to untie Jake's hands and show you something.
6: All right.
4: You can handle a gun, can't you?
6: Oh, sure.
4: You just wait 1 minute, Kerner, and I'll remove all doubt about who robbed the prospector.
6: Stand still and get your hands up.
4: What? Kerner.
6: You heard me.
11: Good work, Kerner.
6: Reach over here, Jake, and I'll cut the ropes.
4: Kerner, are you working with these crooks?
6: Jake, does anyone else know about you and Bat?
11: Only that redskin.
6: There. Jake, now you cut Bat's ropes. Where's the Indian now?
7: I heard the masked man tell him to go and get Clark Drexel. I expect Drexel will be here any minute with the Indian.
6: Good. Drexel will be glad to be in on this. With his influence in Deadwood, we'll have no trouble at all in convincing the sheriff that we had to shoot this man and his Indian friend to capture them.
4: So that's the plan. Well, at least those prospectors will get their gold back. Even if you shoot me, you'll have to tell the sheriff you have the gold.
7: Kerner, we worked for that gold. We earned it. It was promised.
6: Easy, Jake. We needn't say all the gold was found. Just enough to prove that we got the right men.
4: You still won't have everything solved, Kerner.
6: No?
4: No, Drexel's plan will fail. Now that the outlaws are captured, as you'll make everyone think they are, there won't be any more robberies. The prospectors won't be forced to sell out to Clark Drexel.
6: Drexel will have new plans.
4: Kerner, I think you've said about all you need to say.
6: What?
4: Now I'll take back my gun.
6: Stay where you are.
4: I had to find some way to prove that you and Drexel were behind these two crooks. That's why I let you borrow my gun.
6: Get your hands up. Stand back or I'll shoot.
4: Go on and shoot.
7: Let him have it, Kerner. Fire.
6: I will. What the...
4: Try it again. The gun's not loaded.
11: I'll fix him.
4: Not so fast.
11: Oh, I'll show you. You get back.
1: Over here, we'll take over.
11: Hey, where you are?
8: Let me at the critter.
1: Me first. They plugged my shoulder with the bullet they ordered.
11: We've been framed.
6: Wait, boys, let me explain.
1: You done plenty of explaining. We heard it all right outside the house.
4: Everything all right, Tonto?
8: All plenty good.
6: Give me a chance. It was Drexel. He planned it. He made me help him.
4: You'll all get the chance to talk in court. I think you'll find a mighty unfriendly jury.
7: Masked man, back at your camp, I heard you tell Tonto to go and get Drexel. But instead, he shows up with Josh and Pete and the others.
4: Tonto knew what I meant. That's why he got the prospectors and followed me to Kerner's house.
1: We sure'll be glad to take these critters to the calaboose, won't we, boys?
11: Sure.
4: Well, then you won't need Tonto and me. Come along, Kimosabe.
1: Won't need you? Why, great guns, mister, we always need men like you. Hey, stop him! We gotta give him a share of our gold. He's got a reward coming.
10: Get him up, Tonto!

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1: Jell-O pudding.
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1: Jell-O.

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2: James and Andy Show. A full half hour of entertainment with all the James and Andy characters, plus Lud Gluskin and his orchestra.

0: Kingfish's wife saw an ad in the paper for an insurance salesman. She called up and made an appointment for her husband to go down and apply for the position. He agreed to go, but he's made up his own mind to turn down the job. Right now, he's about to walk into the sales manager's office.
1: Well, I'll get on in the office here and go through the motions, but I'll turn this job down so fast, make the man's head swim.
2: Well, come in. Sit down, Mr. Stevens. Sorry I kept you waiting. Your wife phoned, said you'd be here.
1: Yeah, well, ain't no use take up a lot of your time, mister, because I assure that I ain't interested in whatever you got. I know that.
2: Mr. Stevens, do you realize that selling insurance is one of the most delightful, the happiest, the most pleasant occupations a man could choose?
1: Yeah, well, I'm glad you like it. Is the interview over now?
2: Now, just a minute, Mr. Stevens. We need men like you.
1: Well, you see, Mother, I got feet. My dog's down there. See, I don't like to walk around, for one thing.
2: Well, you could have an office. Stay there.
1: Yeah, well, I'm going to tell you something else, Mother. I like my bed. I like to lay there in the morning.
2: Perfect. Some of our salesmen do 90% of their insurance selling by telephone from the bedside.
1: Yeah, but you got to wake up to do it, though, ain't you?
2: As far as insurance is concerned, you being the head of the lodge, I would say you're in a very enviable position.
1: Oh, sure. I got a lot of enemies down there. I know that.
2: Once you sell your first policy, you do very little work. Then they start coming to you.
1: You're getting warm now. Would they come right to my bed?
2: Mr. Stevens, do you realize that our representative in the little town of Chicago made $796 last month? Do you realize that our representative in the village of Cincinnati made $852 last month? The township of Boston, $735?
1: All these bed cases?
2: I'm going to tell you that you can be not only a respected citizen, but one of the wealthy men of your community.
1: Yeah, that sounds pretty good. What did the man do in that little Chicago again? What did you do?
2: $796, not including his renewal. Now, if you go out there now and sell your first policy, you will start the snowball rolling. This snowball will gain momentum.
1: Well, wait a minute. Hold it. I don't like the cold. I'm going to work on the inside. That's what I mean.
2: Mr. Stevens, why don't you let our instructor in the next office give you the plan of one of our policies?
1: Yeah, what kind of policy you want me to sell first?
2: Ah, now you're talking. Why don't you start by selling one of our burial policies?
1: Burial policy? Mister, you got yourself a new salesman. I know just the man to hit for us.
3: Come in, Kingfish. Where you been? I've been thinking about you.
1: Well, it's about time, my dear brother, that you start thinking about yourself in time of sorrow.
3: What is that again?
1: When I found the real, true, honest value of insurance, Andy, I felt it my duty to humanity to accept the position selling insurance.
3: You ain't done going to work, is you?
1: Andy, what is your burial plan?
3: Well, excuse me for protruding, but what is that again?
1: Brother Andy, I got a policy here to take care of all the arrangements for the departed at the time of sorrow. Coffin, flowers, two coaches, and many other things that you will enjoy. And it's your duty. It is your duty, Andrew, to have one of these policies for protection. Oh, this is a great policy.
3: What kind of policy is it?
1: A burial policy. The slogan of our burial is, be covered when you is covered.
3: Well, tell me, what kind of coffin comes with this policy?
1: A coffin? Funny thing. I just seed one. Very much like the 42. Very much like it. They're little streamlined. Got chrome handles this year. Four nice chrome handles.
3: Yeah, I thought there was always six handles.
1: Well, we feel that's bad, brother Andy. We figured that if a man ain't got six close friends, that's going to leave two empty handles going to look bad. Not only that, but if you put three on the side and they're walking around in the mud, they're going to step on each other's heels and pull the tubs off and all that stuff.
3: Yeah, that'd be a mess, all right. Might put a damper on the whole thing.
1: Yeah. Well, I got a burial policy here with a double feature that's really on it.
3: Double? You mean two coffins?
1: Oh, no. Oh, no. We got several kind of policies. You see, the first policy, you get all the chrome and the box and everything, but you still ends up in Potter's Field.
3: Well, what's the matter with Potter's Field?
1: Well, it ain't high class. Oh, if you was put in Potter's Field, out of the 500 people attending the fracas, 200 of the upper crust would drop off at the gate. They wouldn't even put a foot in the place.
3: Well, what is this double feature?
1: Well, now, look here. For just a few more dollars, you was put in a lovely resting place. forest rest. 4 acres of beautiful green lawn, stately trees, and lovely flowers with a wonderful view. And I guarantee that you'll enjoy it there much better, Brother Anderson.
3: Yeah, well, I believe I'll buy that policy. The one where I get a rest in the forest. I like that.
1: Now, do you want the A or the B policy?
3: Is there two forest rest policies? What's the difference?
1: Well, in forest rest policy A, you is in forest rest, but you is just inside the fence next to the railroad track. And if the railroad ever buys that land, you might end up being a roadbed for the New York Central.
3: And not only that, it might be kind of noisy there, too.
1: But, in the B policy, for just a few more dollars, you get laid away on kind of a knoll under a bough of weeping willow. And our figures show that the turnout is much bigger under the weeping willow.
3: Well, I think I'd like it up there, all right.
1: Well, I think I can pull a few strings and have you put next to just where J. Pierpont Jackson lies.
3: Yeah? Well, what's the advantage of that now?
1: What is the advantage?
3: Yeah.
1: Andy, does you realize that when the E.T. comes out and throws roses on Jeff Ping Pong, some of them going to spill over on you there? You will be in smelling distance of the flowers.
3: No, listen, Kingfish, I don't want to buy no insurance here.
1: Now, wait a minute, Brother Andy. Let me look in the briefcase here and show you the pictures of the new coffin. Oh, they're beautiful. They make your mouth water. Oh, they're wonderful.
3: They will, huh?
1: Yeah, oh, me, I done left them pictures at home. What'll I do?
3: Hello, Lightning. Come in.
4: Excuse me. I didn't know y'all was in here.
1: Say, Lightning, run over to my house. It's just a couple of blocks away and get those pictures I left on the false table.
3: Now, I ain't got time to wait for him.
4: Well, I won't be gone more than a couple of hours. I'll whiz right on over.

0: work and steady. He just sleeps for all his worth. But when his wife says supper's ready, there's the fastest man on earth.
1: You know one thing, man, that Lightning is really a character. And is he a lazy pup?
0: Yes, he is. You know what I saw Lightning do one time?
1: What?
0: Go to sleep standing up.
1: Mm-hmm.

0: The Kingfish was around looking for you, Andy.
1: Yeah, he's trying to sell me some insurance.
0: Yeah, he told me that he was working for an insurance company.
1: I know. He got some burial policy about putting me up in a weeping willow tree near a railroad track or something.
0: Yeah, well, the Kingfish is really going after this insurance. I walked out in the lodge hall this morning. He had a brother in the corner. I thought he was fighting. He had the brother by the coat collar, backed up in the corner there, selling him insurance.
1: Yeah, I know. I seen him coming down the street this morning. I turned around and run up alley. He ain't smart enough to sell me no insurance.
2: Well, hello there, boys.
1: There he is, Amos. Spread out.
0: Wait a minute there, Kingfish. Before you lock that door, let me out of here, will you?
2: All right, go ahead. Shoot out quick.
0: All right, so long.
1: Now, wait a minute. You ain't got to lock the door, Kingfish.
2: Andy, I'm still holding that burial policy, waiting for your signature. But in the meantime, I want to tell you about a life insurance policy coupled up with an accident policy that you can't afford to be without.
1: No, I've been thinking it over. I don't want no insurance policy.
2: Andy, look here. With the life insurance policy, you are protected from all kind of accidents, even explosion and collision.
1: So what's the difference? You was dead either way, ain't you?
2: Yeah, but it makes a difference in your burial policy, Andy. What to do with you? You see, in a collision, there you is. But in an explosion, where is you?
1: Yeah, you're right. You got something there, all right.
2: Yeah, well, now let me tell you about some of the features. The life policy's got double indemnity features.
1: What is this double indemnity feature?
2: Look here, did you ever dream that you was falling through the air?
1: Oh, Joe, I dreamed I was falling a lot of times.
2: Yeah, but you never hit the ground, though, did you?
1: No, come to think of it. Every time I wake up before I hit.
2: Yeah, you know science has done proved that when you dream you was falling, if you ever hit the ground, you was dead. You never wake up.
1: Well, what about it?
2: Well, if you die that way, we pay double indemnity.
1: I guess they'd know somewhere.
2: Yeah. And the accident feature is the best I done ever heard of.
1: Yeah, well, what has I got to dream about there?
2: Oh, no, the accident, you ain't got to dream about nothing. This accident covers everything from banana peel slipping to falling out of the airplane. Oh, yeah. Well, now, just suppose you was up in the Empire State Building up there on the 79th floor, and you was looking out the window, and you lose your balance, and you fall from the 79th floor to the sidewalk.
1: What about it?
2: My company will pay you $15 a week as long as you live.
1: They will, huh?
2: Yeah. And another nice little feature about this particular accident, the time of the payments don't start from the time you hit the sidewalk. They start from the time you leave the window.
1: Yeah, I see. I'm earning money on the way down.
2: Right, yeah. Sooner or later, Andy, I was going to sell you some insurance.
1: I don't want none.
2: Well, now, listen, Andy. Look here. Let me give you a little physical examination now to make sure that I ain't wasting my time.
1: Well, what good is that going to do now?
2: Yeah, well, now, I just want to make sure that you're going to pass after you sign up. Now, take off your shirt. Now, go on, take it off. Take it off.
1: All right. I'll take it off. But I don't want no insurance.
2: I got a doctor's bag here that I used to examine members with here. Where's... Oh, yeah. Here.
1: What are you looking for?
2: Yeah, well, let me see here. Looking for the stethoscope.
1: Is that what they use on a submarine?
2: No. You're thinking of the telescope for that. Here we are, right here. Now, I'll put the two ends of my ears here now, and I'll press this little flat thing right just above your stomach here. Mm-hmm. You're sitting loaded with blubber, ain't you? Yeah, I guess I'm going to press that a little harder right there.
1: Listen, Kingfish, you ain't going to sell me no insurance.
2: Hey, wait a minute, Andy.
1: What's the matter? What you hear?
2: Something running around in there. Sound like you got galloping corpuscles.
1: What's that? Is that bad?
2: Is it bad? That depends on which way they're galloping. If they're going toward the heart, the corpuscles jam up there and you get hardening of the arteries. And if they're galloping away from the heart, you end up with high blood plasma.
1: Well, do that accident policy pay anything for that?
2: Oh, we take care of everything. Now, let me get my R stick out here. Get that out to bed, a little flat piece of wood here. Got this years ago off of good humor. Yeah. Held up nice, didn't it?
1: Yeah, sure did. You can't buy no seasoned wood now.
2: All right, brother, Andy, stick out your tongue now. Oh, wait a minute, let me wipe this off on my sleeve. I want everything sanitary around here. Now, there we are. Now, stick out your tongue again. You ain't got to hit your necktie with it. Just let it hang out there. Now, say ah.
1: Ah, but I ain't going to buy no insurance.
2: Now, wait a minute. Open your mouth and say a long R.
1: Ah. Mm-hmm.
2: Tonsillitis is all right. Looks fine. You got a nice case there. Yeah, that's all right in there. Big and roomy in there, all right. Now, close that trap up now. Now, let's see. The next thing is examination of your ears.
1: Now, what you going to do?
2: Now, hold still and let me look in your ear. Yeah. I'll get my eye right to your ear there.
1: What you see? What you see?
2: Show dog, Dan. wait a minute here. Tell you what I do. I'll get my flashlight.
1: Yeah.
2: Now, I'll turn my flashlight on here, and I'll put it right against your ear.
1: Mm-hmm.
2: Now, you hold it there while I go around the other side and look in the other ear.
1: Yeah, that's more like now you're talking. What you see?
2: The light's coming through all right. Yeah. Something flipping around in there. Guess that's your epiglottis. Yeah, your ear's all right. And my advice to you is to grab all the insurance you can get right now.
1: Listen, all I want to grab is my hat and get out of here.
2: Well, now, wait a minute. Andy, come back here. Now, come back here. You can't.
1: Sadie, the Kingfisher's been trying to sell me some insurance. He say when I get older, I won't be able to get no insurance.
3: He's right about it. Listen, Andy, face the facts. Things happen to you when you're past 40. You got to go on a diet, get massages and all that stuff.
1: Yeah, well, Sadie, does you watch your figure?
3: Does I watch it? I got to eat like a rabbit and work like a dog to keep from looking like a horse.
1: You mean that you is getting larger?
3: I got the kind of inflation that the government or nobody can stop.
1: Yeah, well, how do you know that you are swelling up?
3: I can tell by the dresses that I bought 5 years ago.
1: Can't you get them on?
3: I can get them on, but I can't walk or breathe.
1: Sure enough?
3: Why, the dress I was wearing right now is only 2 years old.
1: Yeah, well, you was in it, ain't you?
3: Yeah, but when I drop something on the floor, brother, I just let it lay there.
1: Listen, Sadie, I see people 40 years old look as good as they did when they was 20.
3: Well, I can tell you why the women look as good.
1: Why is that?
3: It's a little thing called makeup.
1: Makeup? Do the women use much of that?
3: And when they is 20, just a touch of powder.
1: Mm-hmm.
3: In the late 20s, they add a little more powder with a little rouge.
1: Yeah.
3: Then they hit the 30s. Before they put on the powder, they put on a base cream. Then a lot of powder and a lot of rouge with a little shade in here and there.
1: Yeah, well, how about when they hit 40?
3: Brother, at 40, it's just a plain calcumine job.
4: I'm sitting on top of the world.
5: What you doing up there, man?
4: Just rolling along. Just rolling along.

0: Hi, Shorty.
1: Well, what's cooking? I'm glad to see. What's new around? I'm surprised. Hello, Andy.
0: Say, listen, Shorty, I'm dodging the kingfish. He's trying to sell me some insurance.
1: Oh, he was over to try to tell me something.
0: No fool. When did he leave here?
1: Let me see. He let me up off the floor exactly 3:30.
0: Oh, I tell you, this kingfish is putting the pressure on me.
1: The first time the kingfish was in, I was busy with a customer. I was shaving Nick Williams.
0: Oh, yeah, I know Nick.
1: He got me so excited, he made me Nick.
0: Yeah, well, tell me this, Shorty. Has you ever bought any insurance in all your life?
1: No, Andy. I tell you something. I used to sell insurance at one time.
0: Sure enough, you did?
1: Oh, yeah. The company that I worked for, they put me through school. And then when I started out, they gave me a beautiful briefcase to carry all my papers in. A solid leather briefcase. I worked for them for 6 months and didn't make but one sale. But, man, it sure was a pip.
0: Yeah, what'd you sell?
1: I sold a state life policy that I sold a health maximum combination that was the best. I sold a fine service that was the best. The briefcase.
2: Gabby? Oh, come in, Kingfish. Come in.
3: Gabby, I'd like to sell you some insurance.
2: Definitely not interested, Kingfish. Definitely not.
3: Yeah, well, now, you ought to have some accident insurance, Gabby. Anything can happen to you. Who knows? Someday you might fall out of the Empire State Building.
2: Yeah, I had a friend that fell out of an office building once, but he was saved. Oh, yes, indeed, he was saved. On the way down, he caught on a flagpole.
3: Oh, saved his life, huh?
2: Yeah, they pulled him in at sundown.
3: Oh, yeah. Gabby, you really ought to buy some insurance. Ain't you ever bought none in your life?
2: Oh, yes. And once I nearly bought a fire insurance policy.
3: Is that right?
2: Yeah, I called up the company and told them to send a salesman right over to my house. I was interested in buying some fire insurance. When he got there, we started talking about it, but we couldn't do no business.
3: Oh, why not?
2: The smoke was too thick.
3: Well, don't you believe in insurance, Gabby?
2: Oh, yes, I had insurance on my automobile when I had the big accident, but they didn't want to pay me.
3: What'd you say to them?
2: I said, look here, man, I got a policy with a double accident and triple indemnity.
3: What'd they say?
2: They said that my insurance premium lapsed over because I didn't let the dividends accumulate.
3: What'd you say?
2: I said, look here, you go back to the insurance company and tell them that the dividends of my premium on the policy lapsed me into beneficiary on my triple indemnity, and with my liability entitles the policy hold the insurance probated claim without any deductible from the cancellation of the policy now in force.
3: What'd he say?
2: He paid me in full, $396.
3: Oh, paid you in full, what'd you say?
2: Lovely, lovely.

0: order, Andy. What you doing over the house here? Come in.
1: Well, the Kingfisher's been after me all morning about insurance again. Wanted to see me this afternoon. I told him I was coming over here to your house. I'd be busy and couldn't see him.
0: Yeah, well, sit down. Make yourself at home. Ruby's out with the baby. Ain't nobody hit up with me and Arbidella. Well, here she come now. Come in, honey.
2: Oh, hello, Andy.
1: Oh, hello, Arbidella. Look at you. You're getting prettier every day.
2: Thank you.
0: Yeah, what you reading there, honey?
2: I can read now, Andy.
0: Say, Andy, I'm going to wash my face and hands and change my shirt. Why don't you sit here with Arbidella on the sofa?
1: Okay, good idea.
0: Well, I'll see you later.
1: Yeah, sit down, Arbidella. You was my favorite girlfriend, you know.
2: I'm in the fourth grade at school now.
1: That's pretty hard, ain't it?
2: You were in the fourth grade once, weren't you?
1: Was I? 3 years.
2: This is something I was told to read today.
1: Is that so? What's it about? You want to read me some of it, honey?
2: This is a story about a man who used to be a farmer. He raised all kind of vegetables. He came to town with his horse and wagon to market every morning very early.
1: He did?
2: Yes. There's a picture of him, see?
1: Oh, yeah, that wagon's really loaded up there, ain't it?
2: One day he was getting off of his wagon and he fell and hurt his head very badly. And from that day on, he couldn't come to the market anymore. He couldn't work in the field and raise vegetables.
1: Well, maybe he had a repercussion of the head.
2: Daddy always tells me to be careful not to fall down. I guess a lot of people have things happen to them, though, that they don't know are going to happen.
1: Yeah, come to think of it, you got to be careful, all right.
2: And then these people have to stop work because they get hurt and they have no money to take care of them or anything.
1: You know, honey, you were saying something there that done started me thinking.
2: Be careful, Uncle Andy. Don't ever let anything happen to you.
1: Well, if it does, I have just decided one thing. I'm going to arrange it so I'm going to be protected and have some money coming in.
2: What do you mean, Uncle Andy?
1: I'll explain it to you later, honey. Tell your daddy goodbye, will you? I got something I want to take care of right now.
3: Well, Brother Andy, glad you come to your senses. Here's the pen and here's the policies. Just sign on the dotted line right there.
1: You're okay. I'll sign all three policies.
3: Yeah, that's accident, life, and burial.
1: You know, Kingfish, you never know what made me decide to change my mind and take these policies.
3: Well, whatever it was, Andy, you're doing the smart thing signing them policies.
1: Well, that is. I feel like a new man now. Got a feeling of security. Well, I got to get on home because I'm going out tonight. I'll see you later.
3: Well, so long, Brother Andy. Thank you for the business. See you soon.
1: So long.
3: So long. Well, three policies. Let me see how much they're going to make on this deal now. On the life insurance alone, hello?
2: Hello, Uncle Kingfish?
3: Yeah.
2: This is Arbidella.
3: Yes, honey.
2: I told Uncle Andy that story you told me to tell him. When do I get my 50 cents commission?

0: now.
1: Now, this is a story about Honest John Jones, who went to work in Joe Grubb's grocery store. Joe asked John, would he take $25 a week?
2: What'd he do, man? What'd he do?
1: He took it. Every chance he got.
0: Uh-oh.
1: Yeah, but one day Joe discovered what John was putting down.
2: Yikes!
1: So he tapped him on the shoulder, and this is what he said.
3: Hey, John. Put your glasses on.
1: Now you must count better than this, you know. And you work for Dead Eye Joe, John.

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0: am the Whistler, and I know many things, for I walk by night. I know many strange tales, many secrets hidden in the hearts of men and women who have stepped into the shadows. Presently I'll tell you of nameless terrors of which they dare not speak.
1: But first, a little boy wants me to ask a favor of you. A dime. He'd be here himself to ask you, but this little fellow is crippled, in bed. And your dime is to help him get well, so someday he may walk again. You see, he's one of the 19,000 Americans, mostly children, who were stricken last year by infantile paralysis. Few homes can afford the long, costly care required by this dread disease. But thanks to the dimes contributed through last year's March of Dimes campaign, sponsored by President Roosevelt, more and more victims of infantile paralysis will walk again. Today starts the nationwide 1945 drive to replenish this important fund. It's your opportunity to do what you can to control this crippling disease, which, but for the hand of Providence, might have stopped at your home. Send your dime, or more if you can, to President Roosevelt or your local chapter of the March of Dimes. Don't put it off. The need is now. And now, the Whistler.
0: It was an old house, set back in the trees a little way from the lake, and it had a miserly look about it. You could almost tell that its owner was wealthy and cranky and miserly and happy in her self-pity. And all the loneliness of her own life, she took pleasure in passing on to her only companion, her servant, Martha.
2: Martha! Martha, where are you?
3: Martha, do this. Martha, do that. Always Martha.
2: So there you are. Didn't you hear me calling you? What are you doing in the kitchen?
3: Breakfast dishes.
2: Breakfast dishes what?
3: Breakfast dishes, Miss Brewer.
2: That's better. You haven't made my room yet, and you know very well that's to be tidied before you touch a thing. Another thing. I know very well you heard me calling. Why didn't you answer me?
3: I didn't hear you.
2: One of your moods again, eh? Well, how long is it going to last this time? Oh, never mind. Take this envelope. I want you to row across the lake and place these securities in the bank.
3: Row across?
2: Be careful with them. They're worth a great deal of money. I want a bank receipt, too. Can you remember that?
3: But it's 3 miles across the lake.
2: I'll not have you wasting the motorboat gasoline. You're big and strong, and the ship won't hurt you a bit. Well, just a minute, Mom.

0: Martha, yes? That dress. Where did you get it?
1: This?
0: Yes, that. It's one of mine, isn't it?
1: It's an old one. I didn't think you'd care.
0: I do care. I told you before that I'll not have you wearing my clothes until I give them to you. Go to your room and take it off.
1: Never any money to spend on myself.
0: Because you're a fool with money. You with your cheap perfume and penny jewelry and frilly shirtwaist. Trying to play the lady. It's a good thing I put a stop to it.
1: I've earned my money here. I've got a right to do what I want with it.
0: Martha, I promised your people I'd look after you. They knew how giddy you are. Your wages are well invested.
1: But I want pretty things, while I can enjoy them. Not when I'm old.
0: Why, you're only 10 years younger than I am, you fool. I'm nearly 60. Now go to your room. Take off my dress.
1: No.
0: Take care, Martha. I've had enough of this.
1: You've had enough. How about me? I'm sick of being treated like dirt under your feet.
0: Go to your room.
1: And I'm sick of working for an old cheat who steals my wages. You didn't think I'd dare slap you, did you? If you only knew how I've wanted to do that. How I've dreamed of doing it.
0: How dare you? How dare you?
1: It was good. It felt good.
0: The police will know about this, you ungrateful woman.
1: The police? No. Nor anyone else. You won't get a chance to tell anyone. Not even see anyone.
0: You can't keep me here a prisoner, a captive in my own house.
1: I can't. And who would know? You have no friends. Nobody visits you from one year's end to another. Even the people in the village stay clear of your nasty tongue.
0: You dare to do that to your mistress?
1: Mistress? I'll show you who's mistress.
0: My glasses. You've broken my glasses.
1: Yes. Do you think you can get help now? You're half blind without them. It's 8 miles by road to the village. You'd be lost in the swamps in 10 minutes. Yes. I am mistress now.
2: Well, at long last, Martha, you've summoned up the courage to do what you wanted to do for so many years. You're a little surprised at the success of it, how easy it was. It's a pleasure to see her cringe before you, call you my dear, ask sweetly when she wants something, and then there's so much money here, enough to buy you all those things you've dreamed about.
0: Martha? Oh, so there you are, Martha. Where have you been?
3: Marketing. Where do you think?
0: Well, you've been so long and cold in this room. Oh, so cold. I'd have left the fire for me, Martha. Do be considerate, my dear.
3: Considerate. When were you ever considerate of me? My back used to ache from breakfast to bedtime, and a lot you cared. Oh, it's different now, isn't it?
0: Oh, it's cold, Martha.
3: Well, wait till I get my things off and I'll make tea. You and your back.
0: Oh, thank you, my dear.
3: Quite a change has come over the old lady, hasn't there? My, what a sweet thing she's getting to be.
0: I've been thinking, Martha.
3: So? She's been thinking.
0: No, I mean it. That lovely dinner dress of mine, it's not old, not really old at all. You can have it. I want you to have it.
3: Second-hand stuff again, eh? No, thanks. I'm not having any. Now, look here. Let me show you something.
0: Well, you bought that in the village?
3: Yes. That, and this, and this, and this. All of them. They're pretty, aren't they?
0: Isn't that stealing, Martha? You have no money. You must have been in my cash box.
3: Stealing? You talk about stealing when you've stolen months, years of my life. This stuff isn't all, either. There's lots of other things up in my room. Shall I show them to you?
0: No, Martha.
3: Well, why don't you say something?
0: Well, there's nothing to say. If those few things will make you happy, then I'm glad. I want you to be happy, my dear.
3: You old hypocrite. You don't fool me a bit. What you wouldn't give to have the police here now.
0: How you misjudge me. Is that a letter there?
3: Letter? Yes, you have a letter. I suppose you want me to read it to you.
0: Please.
3: I'm surprised somebody thinks enough of you to write. My dear Aunt Bessie.
0: Aunt Bessie?
3: I'm motoring south tomorrow with my wife, Lillian. It's been so many years since we were last together. I thought I might stop on my way and renew a long, neglected acquaintanceship. We should arrive sometime Friday evening. Affectionately, Harvey.
0: My nephew, Harvey. Why, I haven't seen him since he was a small boy.
3: What does he want?
0: You read the letter, Martha. He wants to see his aunt. Today is Friday.
3: Well?
0: Tonight, Martha. He'll be here tonight.
3: Tonight?
0: Come, my fine lady. Put on your pretties. You must look your handsomest when my nephew arrives.
3: It's my money. I haven't really stolen from you. You can't do anything to me.
0: Stolen from me? Of course you haven't, my dear. My poor woman, didn't I tell you I wanted you to be happy?
3: You mean you're not going to do anything about it?
0: Well, it's all unimportant, Martha, as viewed in contrast to a greater crime.
3: Crime? What crime?
0: Kidnapping, Martha.
3: Kidnapping?
0: You held me against my will for the purpose of obtaining money. And that, under the law, constitutes kidnapping. You've held me in my own home makes not the slightest difference.
3: I didn't hold you. I didn't.
0: You know the penalty, Martha?
3: You're trying to scare me.
0: Death, Martha.
3: No, you can't. Your nephew. I'll explain to him.
0: Come, my dear. It was inevitable, you know. Don't look so unhappy. It isn't often I have guests, my dear. Fill the sherry decanters on the sideboard. Bring out the linens, the brewer's silver. For tonight, I entertain.
3: You can't. I won't let you.
0: Too late, my dear. Imagine my nephew wanting to visit me after all this time. Ironical, isn't it? 18 years.
3: 18 years. Then he wouldn't know you. Recognize you, would he?
0: Well, perhaps not. He could scarcely be expected to, I suppose, but... Martha, what are you thinking?
3: Nothing, Miss Brewer. Nothing at all.
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0: Well, the situation is a little more serious than Martha ever dreamed it might be, isn't it? Old Miss Brewer's nephew coming, and you, Martha, threatened with prison or worse. And there's not much to do about it. Or is there? Harvey will be here soon. Even now, he and his wife are driving over the muddy road up to the house.
1: Look. Look, Harvey, is that it through the trees?
2: Must be. It's the only house we've seen for miles. And there's a light in the window. Oh,
1: thank goodness. This is the loneliest, most dismal place I've ever...
2: And that wind. Looks like rain. At least we beat that. I only hope she lets us in.
1: What do you mean? Why shouldn't she let us in?
2: Oh, I don't know, but she's a nutty old dame. I gather she doesn't think too much of me. I used to write her once in a while when I was younger, but she never once answered a letter.
1: Well, then if you haven't even heard from her for 18 years, why should she be the guardian of your money?
2: Well, after all, she's my only living relative, and I'm hers. Okay, here we are. I'll pull in under this tree.
1: Not too far from the porch. It's starting to rain.
2: Okay, Lillian, you run for it. I'll bring the bag.
1: Well, hurry up. You'll get wet. There's no bell, Harv.
2: Never mind.
1: That wind. Feel how the house shakes.
2: Oh, you can see that. Hey, listen. Yeah, somebody's coming.
1: Did you close the windows in the car?
2: Yeah, I did.
1: Well, please knock again, Harv. I'm cold.
2: I tell you, I heard somebody.
3: Yes?
2: Well, how do you do? I'm Harvey Brewer.
3: I know. Come in.
2: Oh, thanks.
1: Thank you.
3: Follow me.
1: This must be it, Harv.
3: In here, please.
1: Look. Look, Harv, the fire. Oh. Doesn't it look wonderful?
2: Wonderful. It's heaven. Thought I never would get warm again. Suppose I can leave the bags here for the time being. That'll be all right, won't it, miss?
3: What do you want here?
2: What? Oh, of course. Please tell Miss Brewer that her nephew and his wife are here. Her nephew, Harvey.
3: I'm Miss Brewer.
2: You?
3: What's the matter?
2: Naturally. How stupid of me. I should have known. I'm sorry, frightfully sorry. This is my wife, Lillian.
1: How do you do, Miss Brewer?
3: Why have you come?
2: Why? Well, to see you, to pay you a visit. After all, you are my aunt, you know. I must say, I'd hardly expected this reception.
3: What did you expect?
2: Really, my dear Aunt Bessie, if I may call you Aunt Bessie...
3: You may not. You're not wanted here.
2: Sorry, I only thought that after all these years...
3: I'm quite satisfied not to have any visitors. I want to be alone.
2: Surely you don't mean that you'd turn us out on a night like this after we've come all this way.
3: I didn't ask you to come.
1: But now you're asking us to leave. Is that it? Well, as long as we understand each other now, we might as well settle our business now.
2: Oh, Lillian.
3: Business? What business?
1: Go on, tell her, Harvey.
2: Well, it's about my money. I want it, Aunt Bessie.
3: Money? You came here for money?
2: I didn't think it'd be necessary to have to come to the point so abruptly, but yes, I need money. I must have money.
3: No, I can't give you any.
2: After all, Aunt Bessie, it's my money, you know. You're simply holding it in trust for me. I know it's not due for another year, but the fact of the matter is I'm broke and I need it now.
3: What's that got to do with me?
2: Oh, it can't make any possible difference to you whether you pay it now or a year from now. And it makes a great deal of difference to me.
3: How much is it?
2: How much?
1: You know very well how much it is, Miss Brewer. 10,000.
3: I can't remember everything. I'm not well at all. You've got me all upset coming here.
2: Oh, I'm sorry, Aunt Bessie. We didn't want to disturb you. Look, just write a check and we'll be gone.
3: A check?
2: Yes.
3: I can't write you a check. I haven't got that much money in the bank. No, and I won't have either for a week, a couple of weeks.
2: Not for 2 weeks, huh?
1: We can wait, Harvey.
3: Wait here? You can't wait here.
2: We're broke, Aunt Bessie. Look, we're really broke. We've no other place to go. Not even enough gas to get there if we did.
3: Tonight, then. Tonight's as long as you can stay. Do you hear? I'll give you some cash tomorrow. And then you've got to go. I can write you a check. Are securities any good to you?
2: Securities? Your securities?
1: Yes. Yes, of course they are.
2: You really mean this, Aunt Bessie?
3: Wait.
1: Well, what a worthwhile trip, Harv.
2: Wait a minute, Harry.
3: There might be enough here.
2: Enough? Well, I should say there is.
3: Yes. Yes, of course. Here. Take these two. What? They're marked $5,000 each. their bank stock.
2: Really, Aunt Bessie, this is awfully good of you. I can't begin to tell you how grateful I am.
1: They'll have to be endorsed. Made over to you, you know, Harvey.
2: Oh, well, naturally. Do you mind, Aunt Bessie? Look, here's a pen.
3: Endorsed?
2: Yeah, of course, just sign your name, Bess Brewer, on the back.
3: And give me the pen.
2: Here you are. As if you didn't know.
3: There. You both leave early in the morning.
1: Gladly. Believe me, gladly.
3: And that's the last cent you'll get. You ever come here again, ask me for more, I'll disinherit you. Yes, that's what I'll do. Now I'll show you to your room.
0: Well, things have taken quite a turn. All Harvey wanted was money, and Beth Brewer signed over $10,000 worth of bonds to him. Or did she? And what about Martha? But then Harvey doesn't know anything about Martha, and Martha doesn't really know much about Harvey and Lillian. Not enough, I'm afraid.
1: Asleep, Harvey?
2: No.
1: She's very rich, isn't she?
2: A million, anyway. Maybe more.
1: That's money, Harvey.
2: Yes, it is.
1: Harvey.
2: Hmm?
1: Did you know before tonight that you were in her will?
2: No. No, not until she made that threat about cutting me off.
1: You might get it all, Harv. There's no other relative. A million or more, you said.
2: Oh, no. Lay that pipe down, Lil. The old girl's good for another 20 years. I won't go to sleep.
1: 20 years.
2: Good night, Lil.
1: $10,000 won't keep us forever, Harv.
2: No.
1: We'll be broke again soon.
2: I suppose. But we'll have one swell time getting that way.
1: But I don't like to be broke, Harvey. You know that.
2: Now, wait a minute. Are you threatening to leave me again?
1: I'm only warning you, Harv. You know how I feel. That's why we came down here.
2: Oh, is money all you ever think of?
1: You married me with your eyes open, Harvey. I warned you then.
2: Mm. I had enough of my inheritance to keep any ordinary couple happy for a lifetime. How we went through it all, I don't know.
1: I told you I was expensive. I don't plan to change. But I'll stay with you, as I promised, as long as we can live like human beings.
2: Like millionaires, you mean?
1: Mm-hmm. And you might be a millionaire if you had her money.
2: But, Lillian, what can I do?
1: Don't you know? Good night, Harvey.
2: You're a spoiled brat, Lil. Gosh, I often wonder why I love you. But there's nothing, nothing I wouldn't do for you. You believe that, don't you?
1: Mm-hmm. There's nobody in the house but the three of us.
2: I know.
1: Just you and I and the old lady upstairs.
2: Well?
1: Just the three of us, huh?
2: All right. What about it?
1: Nobody knows we came here tonight.
2: No, nobody knows.
1: Good night, Harvey.
2: Lil.
1: 20 years is such a long time.
2: Lil. Oh. You know you always get your way with me.
0: Yes, she always gets her way with you, doesn't she, Harvey? And so you didn't get much sleep that night, did you? There was too much to do. And you had to get away too early in the dark, rain or no rain. Back in the city, you think it over and try to figure if you've forgotten anything. And you wait for the news.
2: Uh-huh. Well, it's in the paper.
1: Already?
2: Found her floating in the lake. I'm not sure whether it's suicide or just what it is. Come on, read it.
1: No picture?
2: Not important enough for the city newspapers. Too far away to rate the front page. Well, what do you think?
1: We're all right.
2: Yeah. There's not a thing to connect us. Not a wrinkle left in the bed, not a fingerprint I didn't wipe off.
1: We're all right.
2: I found that letter that we wrote to her. We just simply weren't there Friday, Lil.
1: Well, that's that. What about the securities?
2: No, nothing doing. I tried again, but the banks won't touch him without her lawyer's endorsement.
1: But it'll be a year or more before they settle her estate.
2: I know.
1: What are we going to live on in the meantime? Certainly her lawyer will verify her signature.
2: I don't like it, Lil.
1: All we have to remember is that we weren't there Friday. It was a month earlier when she paid you off. He'll never know. How could he know? I tell you, we're all right.
0: Yes, everything's all right, Harvey. Stop worrying. Just run down to your aunt's lawyer's office and get his endorsement for the money. Then wait and see what happens. Who knows what good luck may come.
4: May I offer my condolences on your aunt's passing, Mr. Brewer? It was a great shock to me.
2: Yes, I imagine you knew her better than I did.
4: Perhaps. She wasn't a very friendly woman, but she was a remarkable one. And now you said you had some business with me.
2: Yes. You see, about a month before my aunt's death, I happened to stop down there to see her.
4: And she
2: gave me these bank securities, $10,000 worth, the money she was holding in trust for me.
4: But I thought...
2: Yes, that... I know. It wasn't due yet, but she said she wanted me to have it anyway. And now the banks tell me that your endorsement is needed in order to cash them.
4: Yes. That's an old routine arrangement I had with her. You just let me see them?
2: Oh, yes, of course. Right here.
4: Thank you. I see. Mr. Brewer, you got these securities from your aunt?
2: Yes, I just told you.
4: Right, correct. And this is her signature.
2: That's right, as you can see.
4: You were in your aunt's presence when this endorsement was made? You saw her sign her name?
2: Yes.
1: Of course. We both did.
4: I see. It may mean nothing at all. I hope for your sake it doesn't. But this is something I think the police should know about.
2: You mean the securities?
4: Yes. And the signature. You see, Mr. Brewer, foul play is suspected in your aunt's death. The only clue the police have so far is a set of tire tracks found in the mud outside the house. Evidently made the night she died.
2: But I don't understand.
4: No. You wouldn't, I'm sure. But you see, Mr. Brewer, this couldn't possibly be your aunt's signature. Because in spite of her intelligence and wealth, your aunt never went to school. She never learned to write even her own name.
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0: So, Harvey had nothing to worry about. Nothing but the electric chair. And Lillian, who had to have money to live like a human being, will spend the rest of her life behind bars. Yes, the tire tracks convicted them, of course. That was one clue they overlooked, and it was enough to prove that they were there that rainy night. If only you hadn't tried to cash those securities, Harvey. The securities that first pointed suspicion at you. Now they'll hang you for the wrong murder, Harvey. They'll hang you for your aunt's murder, when actually you killed Martha, the housekeeper, and dumped her body in the lake. Yes, but they haven't found her body yet, Harvey. Martha was the one who killed Aunt Bessie and threw her body in the lake. But you'll never be able to prove that now. Maybe if Martha had lived, you could have gotten out of it somehow. But not now. It was all so unnecessary, too. When you killed Martha, your aunt was already dead. And by the terms of her will, you had already inherited all of her money. Over $1 million. Too bad, Harvey. Too bad.

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0: Once upon a time there was an engineer.
1: Choo-choo Charlie was his name, we hear.
0: He had an engine and he sure had fun. He used good and plenty candy to make his train run.
2: Charlie says, love my good and plenty. Charlie says, really rings the bell. Charlie says, love my good and plenty. Don't know any other candy that I love so well.
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0: it's the new Gay Family series starring Lucille Ball with Richard Denning as Liz and George Cooper, two people who live together and like it. As we look in on the Coopers tonight, George hasn't returned home from work, and Liz is in the kitchen talking to Katie, the maid.
1: Do you know what day this is, Katie?
2: Yes, Mrs. Cooper, it's Friday.
1: Yes, but it's also April Fool's Day, and I just thought I'd warn you that I put an exploding cigarette in that package in the living room.
2: Well, why warn me? Do you think I snitch cigarettes out of your living room?
1: Oh, why, no, Katie, but I noticed that you're smoking, and I just didn't want
2: to... I might not make much here, Mrs. Cooper, but I can still buy my own cigarettes. Stoop to petty things like stealing them.
1: I'm sorry, Katie. It's just that you have a cigarette in your mouth, and I wanted to be sure you didn't get the exploding one.
2: I accept your apology. Well, never mind the laughing, Mrs. Cooper. Help me find my upper place.
1: Oh, there's one joke gone bluey. Well, this trick won't miss. Mm-hmm.
2: Well, what are you doing, Mrs. Cooper? Kissing the handkerchief?
1: Yeah, I want to smear it all up good with lipstick and slip it in George's pocket.
2: I don't get it.
1: Don't you see? I'll make some excuse and get him to take out his handkerchief, and then I'll just step back and let him try to explain the lipstick on it.
2: Oh, Mrs. Cooper, that's an awful thing to do to anybody.
1: Yeah, it's a dirty, sneaky thing to do, and I'm glad I thought of it.
2: But how are you going to plant it on him?
1: You're going to help me. Now, when he comes in, I'll stop him in the hall, and you reach out to the kitchen door and put the handkerchief in his overcoat pocket.
2: Oh, I feel like one of those, what do they call pickpockets? A regular drip.
1: Oh. That's dip. Now get ready, Katie. He'll be home any minute. Here's the handkerchief.
3: Here you are, Mr. Anderson. A chocolate moth. Oh, hi, Mr. Cooper.
4: Hello, Felix. How's the drugstore business tonight?
3: Oh, business is fine, Mr. Cooper. Everybody's sick. What can I do for you?
4: Well, I want to play an April Fool joke on my wife, and I was wondering if you sell any of those novelty gags?
3: Like a glass of dribbles or itching powder or candy with soap in it?
4: Yeah, that's it.
3: Yeah.
4: We don't have any. Oh, that's too bad.
3: Hey, why don't you try Miller's? They got some swell-loaded cigars.
4: Well, that'd be fine, Felix, but Liz gave up cigars for Lent.
3: Well, you might try the trick I played on my fiancée, Imogene. We're engaged.
4: I gathered that.
3: Yeah. Anyway, I told her I'd lost my job and didn't have any money. This is a joke.
4: Did she fall for it?
3: Yeah, I think so. She gave me my ring back.
4: You know, that's a good idea, Felix. I'll tell Liz I lost my job at the bank.
3: Yeah. Do you think she'll give you your ring back?
4: No, that's too much to hope for. But it'll be a lot of fun.
1: Oh, here comes George now, Katie. Don't forget the handkerchief.
2: Is that you, George?
4: Yes, dear. It's me. I'm home.
1: Why, George, what's the matter? You look sick. Are you ill?
4: No, Liz, I...
1: You got hit by a car.
4: No, honey.
1: You were robbed.
4: No, darling.
1: You've been poisoned?
4: No, I...
1: Well, don't just stand there like a lump of putty. Tell me what happened.
4: Liz, I lost my job.
1: Oh, is that all?
4: Is that all?
1: Oh, George, what's a job as long as it isn't your health? If you'd broken your leg or something, it would be... You lost your job! Couldn't you just have broken your leg? How did it happen?
4: They fired me, Liz. I've foreclosed my last widow. They're already scraping my name off the door.
1: I can't believe it.
4: Yes, when I left, it was already down to George Coop.
1: But, George, you've been with the bank 10 years.
4: I know. Everybody felt terrible about it. There wasn't a dry eye in the place.
1: Well, I should hope not.
4: It even caused a run on the bank.
1: It did?
4: Yes. They were all crying so hard, people thought the bank had failed.
1: Well, why, George? Why did they fire you?
4: Well, the bank examiner discovered I'd done something wrong.
1: George, you don't mean that you...
4: Yes, Liz, I put new points in the bank pen.
2: What?
3: April Fool!
1: You mean you didn't lose your job?
4: Oh, of course not. Boy, did you fall for that.
1: George Cooper, that was a dirty trick.
4: Well, you're not mad, are you, Liz? I sort of half expected you to play an April Fool's trick on me.
1: Me? I wouldn't stoop to such a low trick.
2: Mrs. Cooper, can I see you a minute?
1: I'll be right there, Katie. George, give me your handkerchief a minute, will you?
4: Well, wait till I take my overcoat off.
1: No, don't take your coat off yet.
4: Well, why not? It's warm in here.
1: Oh, well, then why don't you take out your handkerchief and mop your brow?
4: Liz, do you feel well?
1: I feel fine. Matter of fact, I feel like playing a game.
4: What game?
1: Drop the handkerchief.
4: I think you've blown your top, Liz.
1: George, kiss me.
4: Yeah, do you mind if I take my coat off first?
1: No, kiss me right now.
4: Liz, if you're driving at something, I want to know. Now I've got to take my coat off.
1: Oh, look, I got lipstick on you. Give me your handkerchief, darling.
4: No, oh, never mind. I'll take it off for the cleaning.
1: Oh, give me your handkerchief. There's one sticking out of your coat pocket.
4: Well, that's funny. I never carry a handkerchief, eh?
1: Let's have it.
4: I don't know how this got in my... Uh-oh, oh, that's not a handkerchief.
1: Let me see it.
4: It's not a handkerchief.
1: What is it?
4: My shirt tail. I have a hole in my pocket.
1: Shirt tail. How can you hold it behind your back like that?
4: It isn't easy.
1: Let me see that, George. Why, it is a handkerchief. And it's got lipstick on it.
4: No, it hasn't, Liz. Honest, that's not lipstick.
1: Then what is it?
4: Well, the truth is I had a nosebleed today.
1: Oh, you did?
4: Yeah, that's it. I had a nosebleed.
1: Your blood type seems to be Tangy.
4: Well, Liz, I might as well tell you the truth.
1: Don't strain yourself.
2: Mrs. Cooper, come here a minute, will you?
1: Just a minute, Katie. Well, George, have you thought of a good truth yet?
4: Yes. I mean, this is the way it happened. You know Miss Johnson, that homely old maid secretary down at the bank?
1: Yes.
4: Well, I accidentally bumped into her and some of her lipstick got on my cheek.
1: She doesn't even come up to your shoulder. What was she doing, walking on stilts?
4: Well, no.
1: You don't really expect me to believe that, do you?
4: All right, I'll tell you the truth. I haven't the slightest idea where that lipstick came from. You think what you want to. I don't care to discuss it anymore. What are you laughing at?
1: April Fool!
4: What are you talking about?
1: That's my lipstick. I put some of it on your handkerchief and I planted it on you.
4: Well, you didn't fool me. I knew it all the time.
1: Oh, George. Oh, George, you are so funny.
4: Now we're even.
1: Oh, husbands are so silly. They have such guilty consciences. Don't you know I'd trust you, George, no matter how bad things look?
4: Oh, thank you, darling.
2: Mrs. Cooper.
1: Oh, I forgot. Come here, Katie. I'll be right back, darling. What do you want, Katie?
2: It's about your April Fool joke, Mrs. Cooper.
1: Oh, it worked beautifully. You should have seen George's face.
2: You mean you've already done it?
1: Yes, why?
2: Well, how could you? I didn't put the hat.
1: Katie! What are you trying to tell me?
2: Well, he didn't stand close enough to the door. I couldn't fit the handkerchief in his pocket.
1: Oh, no, Katie.
2: I've still got it. Here it is.
4: What are you doing, honey? Come on into the living room and talk to me, baby.
1: Don't baby me, you monster. All right, George. How did the lipstick get on that other handkerchief?
4: I don't know. I thought you said you trusted me, Liz.
1: I did, and look what happened.
4: I thought it was a scream when I had one handkerchief with lipstick on it. Two of them ought to give you a real laugh.
1: You should be ashamed of yourself, George Cooper.
4: Look, Liz, I've been framed. Outside of this house, I don't know what a kiss is.
1: Scientists don't know what electricity is either, but they know how to use it.
4: Stop. I thought you were the one who wasn't jealous.
1: I'm not. I merely have a healthy curiosity.
4: Well, for the last time, I don't know where that lipstick came from.
1: Ha!
4: Now, look, Liz, I'm getting fed up. Do you believe me or not?
1: All right, George.
4: All right.
1: I believe you.
4: And that's the last time we'll hear of it?
1: Yes, George.
4: Good. Now, let's go to bed.
1: All right. George?
4: What?
1: George, wake up.
4: Hmm? What's the matter?
1: Was it the blonde cashier at the bank?
4: Oh, Liz, this is the third time you've waked me up. Now cut it out.
1: Was it Anita Allen? Elaine Abbott? Dora Allberg? The A1 Cleaning Company? No, couldn't be them.
4: Where are you getting those names?
1: Out of the phone book. I'm going to find out who it was if I have to go through the whole book.
4: I'll go to sleep.
1: right, Cooper. Start talking.
4: What are you doing? Don't shine that bright light in my face.
1: This is a third degree. Now, start talking. Who was it?
4: Now, stop it, Liz. You've been pestering me all night. Now, will you please let me get some sleep?
1: Well, all right, George. I won't ask you any more tonight.
4: Thank you. Good night. Oh, no, that isn't the alarm, is it?
1: Yes, and now that it's morning, George, who was it?
5: Hey, George. George, wake up.
4: I tell you, I don't know where the lipstick came from.
5: What are you talking about, George? You went to sleep right at your desk.
4: Huh? Oh, hi, George. I didn't get any sleep last night. Liz found a handkerchief in my pocket with lipstick on it.
5: Oh, George, you sly devil, you.
4: I have no idea where it came from.
5: Hey, George, this is Joe, not Liz.
4: I'm telling you the truth.
5: Oh, it's a shame.
4: Shame?
5: Yeah. As long as you got arrested, it's too bad you didn't get to enjoy the crime.
4: Very fun.
5: Oh, don't worry, George. Uncle Joe's got a great idea. I'll call Liz and tell her I planted the handkerchief on you for an April Fool's joke.
4: Hey, now you're talking sense.
5: And it's all settled. I'll call right after you get home tonight, and the minute she hangs up, she'll fall into your arms.
4: Good.
5: Oh, say, I almost forgot what I came in here for. Atterbury wants to see you in his office.
4: Yeah, all right. Don't forget to call tonight.
6: I won't.
4: Did you send for me, Mr. Atterbury?
6: Yes. Come in, George boy. Understand you had a little trouble at home last night.
4: Well, yes, but how'd you hear about it?
6: Oh, well, things get around. Oh, you devil, you.
4: Oh, not you, too. I have no idea who put that lipstick on my handkerchief.
6: Of course not. Who was she, boy?
4: Listen, I said I don't know. But if I find the moron who put that handkerchief in my pocket, I'll punch him right in the nose.
6: Oh, I don't think you would.
4: Not much I wouldn't.
6: Well, here's my nose. Start punching.
4: Are you the moron? I mean, did you do it?
6: April Fool! Oh, it worked better than I thought.
4: Well, I should say it did. Liz is furious with
6: it. Yeah, no.
4: She kept me up all night quizzing.
6: Yeah.
4: Well, frankly, Mr. Atterbury, I don't think it was funny. If you want to see me on business, I'll be in my office.
6: Oh,
4: goodbye.
6: No. Don't go away, mad boy.
5: Oh, that poor guy. I ought to do something to straighten it out for him.
2: Mrs. Cooper, you can't stay out here in the kitchen all night.
1: I'm very happy reading this book. I don't care to sit in the same room with you-know-who until he explains how that you-know-what got into his you-know-where.
2: You mean you're going to stay here until what's-his-name explains about whatchamacallit?
1: Yes. And don't worry about me. I'm not the least bit upset. And I'm enjoying this book.
2: Do you always hold the book upside down when you read it?
1: What? Oh, well, I wish I did know where that hanky came from. I'll get it. Hello.
7: Hello, Liz. This is Joe Ridgely.
1: Oh, hello, Joe. Do you want to speak to George?
7: Hey, well, gosh, I don't know if I dare. I hope I haven't caused him any trouble.
1: What do you mean?
7: Well, yesterday was April Fool's, and I put a handkerchief in his pocket with a lot of lipstick on it.
1: You did?
7: Yeah. And then I forgot to go ahead with the trick, and he went home before I remembered. You weren't mad, were you?
1: Me? Mad? Oh, Joe.
7: Well, some women would have blown their top.
1: Joe, what kind of a wife do you think I am? I did see it, and George said he didn't know where it came from, and that was the end of it.
7: Yeah?
1: Sure.
7: Well, I just thought I'd call in case anything went wrong.
1: Well, thanks for calling, Joe. George?
4: Yes, Liz?
1: That was Joe Ridgely on the phone.
4: Oh, now do you believe I didn't know where that handkerchief came from?
1: How did you know what he told me?
4: I was listening to your end of the conversation, and I put two and two together.
1: Oh. Well, George, I'm sorry.
4: Oh, that's all right, Liz. I understand.
1: I guess I was just a mean, jealous, nagging wife.
4: Yes, you were.
1: Well, you don't have to agree with me.
4: Oh, now, honey, don't start crying.
1: Do you forgive me?
4: Well, I guess so.
1: Kiss me, George. I promise never to be jealous again. Scout's honor.
4: Honey, you just don't appreciate me. I'm as trustworthy and loyal as an old dog.
2: George?
4: What?
2: Let me sit on your lap, dog. Oh, darn it, I'll get it. Well...
8: Hello, is that you, Liz, girl?
2: Oh, hello, Mr. Atterbury. How are you?
8: Fine, girl, fine. But I have some explaining to do to you.
2: To me?
8: Yes, about a little April Fool joke I played on George.
2: Oh, you too. I just heard about another one that was played on him. What did you do?
8: I slipped a handkerchief with lipstick on it in George's pocket. Liz? Are you there?
2: I'm here, all right. Didn't you notice anything unusual when you put the handkerchief in George's pocket?
8: Like what?
2: Like finding you were shaking hands with Joe Ridgely?
8: Well, I don't know what you mean. I just wanted to be sure you understood, Liz.
2: Oh, I understand perfectly.
8: Oh, then everything's all right.
2: Everything is just ginger peachy.
8: Good.
2: Joe Ridgely said he put the handkerchief in your pocket. Now Mr. Atterbury comes up with the same story. Which story do you want me to believe?
5: What now, Liz?
2: Which friend has the phony?
5: I can explain. Mr. Atterbury was telling the truth, and Joe was just doing me a favor. Being jealous again.
2: You're darn right I am.
5: Well, what about that scout's honor?
2: Shake hands with an ex-brownie.
5: Liz, I told you the truth. If you don't believe me, I'll treat you like the child that you are and put you over my knee.
2: You wouldn't dare.
5: Oh, what the? Come on,
2: put
5: over
2: me
5: my
2: down.
5: Knee.
2: I won't let you. Oh!
5: You're just crying because I hurt your pride.
2: And that isn't all. Gee, that hurt. I never got spanked that much when I was little.
5: Well, when you were little, there wasn't that much to spank.
2: First you smooch other women, then you beat me, and now you say I'm a big fat cow.
5: You're a big fat cow.
2: See, you admit it. Well, George, if that's the way you're going to act, there isn't room for both of us under this roof. I'm leaving. George, I said I'm leaving.
5: Goodbye.
2: Now, don't you try and stop me.
5: Who's stopping?
2: I'm going to leave right now. Well, I'm leaving.
5: Okay, okay.
2: I really am leaving.
5: Goodbye.
2: For the last time, I'm leaving.
5: I said goodbye.
2: Goodbye. Next time, I'm going out the door.
5: Go ahead.
2: Oh, you heartless beast.

0: Go ahead. Give me another one. And this time, make it a double. I'm going to drown my sorrows.
1: But, Mrs. Cooper, that's your third lemon Coke.
0: I know, Felix. I don't care what happens to me. Felix, men are beasts.
1: Yeah, I guess we are.
0: And George Cooper's the biggest beast of all.
1: Well, I always thought he was a great guy.
0: To you, yes. But to me, he's cruel and nasty.
1: Gee whiz.
0: And I've left him forever.
1: Gee whiz.
0: Do you know what he did, Felix? He beat me.
1: Gee whiz.
0: I had a feeling you'd say that.
2: Liz, there you are. Gee whiz, I've been looking all over for you.
1: Don't speak to her, you cad.
2: What? Liz, I didn't think you were serious about leaving. Come on home.
0: Felix, will you tell Mr. Cooper I'm not speaking to him?
1: She's not speaking to you.
2: Oh, look, Liz.
1: Through me, please.
2: Well, tell her I apologize, and I'd like her to come home with me.
1: He apologizes, and he'd like you to come home with him.
0: I'm not going home to a wife beater.
1: She's not going home to a wife beater.
2: Oh, for heaven's sake.
1: Oh, for heaven's sake.
0: Tell Mr. Cooper he's wasting his time.
1: You're wasting your time.
2: I am not.
1: He is not.
0: I refuse to continue this exchange of banalities, and I will consider it a favor if he will remove his person from this vicinity.
1: I refuse to... You care for a malt, Mr. Cooper?
2: Now, Liz, cut out this nonsense.
1: Now, Liz, cut out this nonsense.
2: You keep out of this, Felix.
1: You keep out of this, Felix. Oh.
0: Mr. Cooper, that I...
3: Why, George Cooper, how are you?
4: Hello, Charlie.
3: Say, I'm glad I ran into you. I've got your overcoat.
4: What?
3: Yeah. I picked it up by mistake at lunch yesterday. You must have mine.
4: Here's yours.
2: Oh, thanks.
0: Let me see that. Well, George, it is your coat.
3: I hope you didn't look in the pockets of my coat. I had a heavy date the night before.
0: George, if this is true... What about those other stories, Mr. Atterbury's and Ridgely's?
2: Oh, they were just friends trying to help me out.
0: Oh, George, I'm awfully sorry.
2: Well, you should be. I'll bring your coat down to the bank tomorrow, Charlie.
3: Oh, all right, George. Oh, give me a Coke, son.
0: George, will you take me with you, please?
2: Well, all right.
0: Oh, thanks, George. You're so wonderful. See you later.
3: I'm sure glad they made up. They're swell people, aren't they?
1: I don't know. I never saw them before.
3: How come you had his coat?
1: Search me. He stopped me on the street outside, handed me the coat, gave me $10 to come in and say that.

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1: If you're paying this kind of money for a car, you'd want it to have a touch of style, legroom, four doors, and all that. 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
1: 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From the Pecos to Powder River, Dodge City to Poker Flat, these are the towns they fought to live in and lived to fight for. 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

0: Howdy. If you're ever out on the frontier and happen to need a frontier town lawyer, well, my name's Chad Remington, and the frontier town Dos Rias. Not that I haven't got a few clients. I have. But after my last experience, what I'm looking for right now is a little more restful case. To tell the truth, and even a frontier town lawyer is expected to do that, it all started when I was out looking for a little rest and relaxation. With the buffalo and elk on the move, I gathered up Cherokee O'Bannon, who owns the Dos Rias livery stable now that he has forsaken the patent medicine game. And together we set out for the Tierra Piedra country, buffalo guns thonged to our pommels and rifles slapping easily in our saddle boots. We were loping along high up in the tangled crags, and everything was serene. Or serene was the way it looked.
1: Counselor? I say, Chad, what are you looking so happy about?
0: Because, Cherokee, up here with no troubles to bother me, I feel happy. What are you looking so glum about?
1: Well, not to put too fine a point on the matter, my boy. It's just because up here in this Satan-forsaken barren wilderness, we're 2 days' ride from the nearest establishment which purveys nectar. Nectar spelled W-H-I-S-K-E-Y, whiskey.
0: Cherokee, for a man who made his dubious living by using his wits, you certainly are lacking in resourcefulness.
1: Resourcefulness? Now, how could resourcefulness get me even 2 fingers of liquid mine up here?
0: You see what's growing all around us, don't you?
1: Well, my palate may be decomposing for the lack of lubrication, but my optics are sharp as ever. Naturally, I see what's growing all around us. Mesquite. What's there about mesquite to salve my thirst?
0: Don't you know what the Indians make from mesquite? A delightful witch's brew known as mescal.
1: Pox on mescal. 2 ounces of that stuff, and a man might end up married.
0: Well, you're up in Indian country now, Cherokee. And if you're thirsty enough, you'll do as the Indians do. Drink mescal.
1: Do you really think I could try cooking some up when we make camp tonight? I got that Dutch oven in my saddle roll, and... Say, look there, Chad. Isn't that a flock of sheep on the move, just down below us?
0: Yeah. Looks like they're being trailed, too. Must be between 700 and 1,000 sheep in that flock.
1: That's another example of what mescal will do to you.
0: Now, what's mescal got to do with trailing a flock of sheep?
1: Well, anybody who'd trail a lizard through this country must have been drinking mescal.
0: I can't disagree with you there, O'Bannon. This isn't even fit for mountain sheep. And there seems to be only 3 people tending the... Uh-oh.
1: Uh-oh, what? Now what's the matter?
0: Quick, look across the other side of this valley, up by that chimney rock. Doesn't that look like a yellow shirt?
1: A yellow... Billy Blue Blazes, Chad, you're 100% right. It's a yellow shirt, and that means Indians.
0: It sure does mean Indians. Apaches. And unless I miss my guess, they're after those sheep.
1: Well, there aren't enough of those redskins to risk a raid.
0: Maybe not, but there are enough to be scouts. There, you see now, they're turning their ponies and heading north. Probably going to tell the main body of the raiders that they've located the flock.
1: Well, even with this buffalo gun, I couldn't reach them from here, Chad.
0: Well, the only thing we can

0: Who is ride down and warn those herders what we think they're in for. All right, Cherokee, knock on that piece of crowbait. This gravel's loose, it's a downhill ride, and we've really got to make tracks if we're going to get there in time.
1: Up there, fella! Get to running! Ah! Let's play!

0: Diego.
1: Sí, Palara.
0: I can see Pablo no longer.
1: My brother's up ahead trying to turn the ship to the left. We do not wish to lose one ship before we deliver them to Fort Lincoln.
0: Sí, Diego. To sell to government contractors what we've been working for 6 years now. And we must not... Diego.
1: Sí, what happened, Palara? What is it?
0: Maybe I make a mistake. I do not think so. I saw a flash of yellow shirt and rocks up ahead.
1: Yellow shirt? Sacre madre. Indians.
0: Call Pablo. Quick.
1: Pablo! Pablo! Palara, he cannot hear this far. I shall ride up ahead and...
0: Diego, it is too late. The Indians are all around us.
1: Pilato, off your horse. The red devil shall not get our sheep without a fight.
0: Quick, Diego. Two of them get behind us.
1: Then we take care of them first. Pilato, those two not Indians. Those white men. They come to help us, and I...
0: Diego. Diego mio!

0: Hand me a few more of those stones, Cherokee.
1: Here you are, Chad.
0: I'm sorry that we didn't have something more to dig with than our hands, Senor Velicheta.
2: It does not make much difference, Senor Remington. These graves are temporary only. If we ever get a ship to Fort Lincoln, Diego and Pablo shall have fine graves back home with marble headstones.
1: You'll forgive my intruding in a time like this, Senora Velicheta. But how is it that you're taking your sheep all the way to Fort Lincoln?
2: My husband, Diego, had arranged to sell all the sheep to Senor Bronquantro.
0: Bronquantro, huh? What is he now, a government contractor for beef cattle and sheep?
2: See, he has contract for meat with the government.
1: Ah, that just gives the lie to the old adage about early to bed and early to rise and living an honest life. Government contractor.
2: You already know this, Senor Quantro?
0: Like a book. About 3 years ago, he was down in our neck of the woods. But he sloped fast when we found out that he was peddling whiskey and rifles to the Indians.
2: Even bad man, if he pay price for sheep. That is all I ask.
0: Well, Senora Velcheta, since Cherokee and I are doing nothing in particular, I don't suppose you'd have any objections to our riding along with you and making sure that the sheep get through.
2: Oh, no, Senor. You have no reason to be any more help to me. Already you drove off the Indians. And even though my husband and brother-in-law were killed, you saved the flock.
1: Now, I'm not above taking credit, but we didn't drive off any Indians, Senora.
2: But I saw you when you and Senor Remington come up behind us. That was when Indians ride off.
0: That's when the raiders rode off. I've got a pretty good nose for smell, Senora. And those men didn't smell like Indians. The men who raided you smell mightily like two-legged polecats. White men. And if you don't object, Cherokee and I sure mean to find out.
3: Why don't a lot of you shut up? Only a bunch of half-wits would bungle a simple little job like that.
4: Now, wait a minute, Brunk. We didn't do the bungling. You just didn't send enough men.
3: What are you talking about, Schiller? There were eight of you, and only three of them herders, and the two men you say rode up.
4: Yeah, but them Jaspers that rode up behind us. Ask Eddie. Ask anybody.
5: Nah, that's the truth, Brunk. Maybe if we'd seen them coming, it would have been different, but they caught us by surprise.
3: And you can shut up too, Eddie.
5: Well, yes, that's what I'm telling you.
3: Talk, talk. That's all I get. Well, if I'd have been along, we'd have had them sheep.
5: Oh, sure, sure, if. Nobody stopped you from coming along, you know, and if you ask me...
3: Eddie, you better be leaving. You're through.
5: I'll say I'm through. For good this time.
3: And the next time I send anybody out to get them sheep, I think I'll dress them up in dunce caps instead of like Apaches.

0: Senor Remington?
1: Yes, Senora?
0: You feel the air?
2: Well, if I'm any judge of the weather, it feels and sounds as if a storm's coming up.
1: Storm would certainly wreck everything up here in these mountains. There are two rivers to cross between here and Fort Lincoln, and a real storm could...
2: Now what, Chad? Well, you're staring like Galileo with his first telescope.
1: Hold it. Rein up.
0: There is trouble, Senor? You smelled something again?
1: I don't know about smelling it, but I certainly see something. Look over there. Isn't that a man riding toward us?
2: My Godfrey, it's an Apache. Well, look, he's wearing a yellow shirt.
0: Perhaps he wear a yellow shirt, but that man riding saddle, he white man.
1: It's a white man, right enough. And he isn't just out for the exercise. He's riding straight for us. Howdy, friend. Something we can do for you?
3: Ah, maybe so. First, I'd like to do something for you.
1: Something for us, huh? Well, first, maybe you can explain what you're doing wearing an Apache shirt.
3: I was one of the men who raided these sheep this morning.
2: Why, you blasted, no good, unprincipled...
1: Now, wait a minute, Cherokee. There must be a reason why he raided the sheep, and another reason why he rode out here in the middle of nowhere to tell us.
0: Maybe you are the man who killed my Diego.
3: Ma'am, any shooting I did was over your heads. You see, I thought I recognized you, Remington.
1: Remington? Do I know you?
3: You know my brother, Jimmy Bakewell. And it was you who got him paroled.
1: And you must be... Let me see. Yes, you must be Eddie Bakewell.
3: Yeah, that's right. That's right. Since I figure one good turn deserves another, well, I took my life in my hands and rode out to meet you.
0: But why? What do you want to tell us?
3: You know who engineered that raid this morning? Bron Quantrill.
1: Quantrill? But he's the man who's supposed to buy these sheep.
3: Sure, sure. He said he was going to buy them, but that ain't the way Quantrill runs his business. You see, he arranges to buy cattle and sheep, providing they're delivered at Fort Lincoln.
1: Yes?
3: Then, by dressing his men up like Apaches, he gets the animals and the Indians get the blame.
0: But why you come to tell us?
3: Why? I'll tell you why, ma'am. Because Bron Quantrill is as cussed as they come. And for one, I've taken all the slapping around I'm going to take.
1: I suppose now that he missed the sheep this morning, it's only made him more determined, eh?
3: It sure has. When he comes out after him next time, he'll be bringing every man jack that works for him.
0: Oh, more trouble, more trouble. I start to believe the whole thing is not worth it.
1: I've never heard a Basque talk that way before, Senora Velcheta. And certainly never an American. How far behind us is Quantrill and his gang, Eddie?
3: Well... About an hour and a half at the most.
2: Yeah, this is a fine hogshead of dills. I suppose this is the only trail to Fort Lincoln?
3: The only trail, yeah. But you could get there driving these sheep across Diablo Basin.
0: Diablo Basin? Oh, no. It is so hot there and the sheep move so slow we would die before we were 1 hour across.
1: There's a river the other side of Diablo Basin, isn't there?
3: Yeah. Yeah, the Big Salamander. But you'd have to swim the sheep across and that water's plenty high.
1: Well, if this storm breaks, the water will be plenty higher. Just the same, folks, with Bron Quantrill right on our heels, I'm going to try to get these sheep to Fort Lincoln if we have to drive them halfway around the world to get them there.
4: Hey, wait a minute. Rein up.
5: Hey, Schiller.
1: Where in tarnation thunder do you think they're driving them sheep?
5: Looks from here as if they're heading into the Diablo Basin, Bronk.
1: Into that furnace? You don't get to Fort Lincoln that way.
5: You could if you went up through the painted rocks till you got to the Big Salamander, then swim them across.
1: They couldn't swim that themselves, even without the sheep. Are you loco?
5: I'm not, but maybe they are.
1: I wonder what made them change their minds and go that way.
5: Yeah, sounds like they knew we were behind them.
1: By blazes, Schiller, I'll bet that's it. Eddie Bakewell. Well, now I want two scalps hanging from my belt. Remington's and Eddie's.
5: If we could get through them lava beds, we can probably head them off before they hit the river. That's tough going.
1: I don't care how tough it is. Let's ride.
5: All right.
1: When I started out, I just wanted a sheep. Now it's Remington and Bakewell, too. By Jasper, if I have to follow him into Barrera dog holes, I'm going to get them two if it's the last thing I do on this earth.
6: We
1: we'll return to the second act of the trail drive, our exciting frontier town adventure, in just a few moments.

0: And now, Frontier Town.
1: Well, are you beginning to understand why I'm looking for a little quiet law business? I've had my back to the wall a few times in my young life, but never has my back been jammed against a series of walls. Frank Quantro and his little band of high-spirited gentlemen loaded down like an arsenal right behind us, 800 and some odd head of tired and frightened sheep ahead of us, a volcanic blast furnace known as Diablo Basin to the left of us, and the big salamander running brown and dirty over its banks, aided by the fury of a mountain storm to the right of us. But when you're boxed in on all four sides, there's not much you can do but plunge ahead. And in the case of Pallada Velicheda, Cherokee O'Bannon, Eddie Bakewell, and myself, plunging ahead hits the nail right on the thumb. Because there was very little left for us to do but herd the flock of sheep up to the edge of the big salamander and get ready to plunge in. And that's a prospect I never want to face again as long as I live. If I live that long.
2: Hello, Remington. Even this seems a miracle, getting this far. But anyone who sees the river cannot need to know very much to realize these sheep, tired and weak from the drive, will never be able to swim across.
3: Well, if I were a betting man, and I am, I'd give you 10-1 the sheep can't make it. And 20-1 I can.
1: Cherokee, you've been around the frontier long enough to have learned that where there's water, there must be cottonwoods and willows.
3: What a remarkable discovery, Professor. Go to the head of the class. Cottonwood and willow.
4: Remington, what do you mean? You think maybe we can hide the sheep in the trees? Well, because if you do...
1: I wish to goodness we could, Eddie. It would be a lot easier. But as long as I seem to be running a school here, do you remember what Noah did when he was confronted with rain?
3: Well, unaccustomed as I am to the perusal of religious literature, it so happens that I am well acquainted with old man Noah's resourcefulness. Because I was always interested in what a man would do when completely surrounded by water.
2: Señor Chad, you do not think we can build an ark like Noah?
1: That's right, I don't. But I do believe that we could build a few rafts, lash them together, and pull the sheep to the other bank without losing even one kid.
2: Rafts? Madre de Santos, we have no tools.
4: Even if we had the tools, we haven't the time.
1: We've got a few tools that Cherokee and I packed for our hunting trip. And as far as time goes, well, we've got as much time at our disposal as the good Lord will allow. All right, come on, boys. We've got some hand axes and some rawhide, so let's be unpacking those tools and getting to work before Bronc Quantro gets here and goes to work on us.
4: I never would have believed it, Chad. Got about enough logs now for one raft.
1: Save your breath, Eddie. Because if we don't get through with this job, and soon, Quantro may see that none of us has any breath left.
3: Even this rain, I'm as hot as a furnace.
2: Three rafts already.
1: Yep, and what you'd better do, Philander, is to start herding some of those sheep aboard a raft. You never can tell when we may have to leave sooner than we expected.
3: Hi, hi! Get aboard there! Say, Chad.
1: What is it, Cherokee?
3: What do you say to sheep that make them move?
1: Well, you have to learn to talk their language, Cherokee.
2: Their language?
1: Sure. You've got to get behind them and say,
4: yeah. You know, Chad, if it weren't for you, we never would have had it. So, friend Joe, look there. Look, just coming up over the edge of the painted rock.
2: Indians, Apaches.
1: Apaches, nothing. That's Bronc Quantro and his gang. And not only have we spotted them, but they've spotted us.
3: Not only have they spotted us, but they're getting our range. That was my hand.
1: All right, come on. Grab our horses and let's get aboard those rafts. Pallada, start moving those sheep.
2: Andale. Right. Andale.
4: Come on.
3: Hey. Hey. Hey.

0: Chad, Chad! Bronx coming down the other side.
1: Well, you're wearing a gun, man. Don't leave our flank unprotected.
2: Look, Chad, two of them curling down there in the willow.
1: Thanks, Cherokee. I can see them good. Right over the side of this buffalo gun. All right, now, pull. Pull for the sandbank. Get them over there. Push!
3: Lord almighty, Cherokee. I never thought we'd make it. I
4: was just about able to pull myself up the bank, Eddie. For a few moments, I thought I was gone.
3: Why, you just leave it to Chad. Sophomore Joe, where is Chad?
4: Well, he was right behind me on the last raft.
3: If anything happens to him, Cherokee, isn't it him out there? Down below us in the river.
4: Where? I don't see any. Sweet, merciful providence, it is Chad. Well, he's swimming his horse up to help Paulita.
3: He's got hold of her, but the weight's too much for him. Cherokee's not going to make it.
4: Well, he's going to make it if I have anything to do with it. Say your prayers, Eddie, and keep me covered.
3: Ah, you blame fool! You can't swim out to him. Well, I'll be hamstrung. Full of booze and with hardly a muscle in his body, and look at that O'Bannon swim.
4: Hang on, Chad, I'm coming.
3: Cherokee, look out! Look out for the horse! Poor fool, he's never going to make it.

0: There you are. I think we got most of the water out of you, Cherokee.
1: I didn't want to have to die full of water.
2: Oh, Senor Urbana, never have I seen a man swim like you do, so fast, just like a fish.
1: Well, Senor, any time I get into water, I just can't swim fast enough. I just can't wait to get out of it.
2: Oh, no.
3: Well, it sure looks like Quantrill gave up, all right. From the yelling I heard in the opposite bank, Chad, there was a couple of them Ranahans who felt your lead.
0: Well, it's all right with me. And if I sound just a little bloodthirsty, I mean to. 30-4 aren't very good odds.
2: Well, senors, now that the storm is over, we had better move the sheep again.
3: Yeah. And if we don't get out of here, Quantrill might change his mind and get around behind us again.
1: How far would you say it is from where we are to Fort Lincoln, Eddie?
3: About 8-9 miles.
0: Well, the sun's coming out again, and that'll dry out our clothes while we're riding. So I say, let's get back on our horses and be off for Fort Lincoln.

0: Whoa there, whoa, whoa. All right, you boys drop by tomorrow and I'll pay you off.
1: All right, come on, Shiller.
2: Hey, Brock. Yeah? You're going to your office. I'm going back over to my place and fix up my shoulder. It hurts like blazes.
1: Yeah, Shiller, go ahead.
2: And if I was you, I'd go someplace, too. I wouldn't want to show my face when Remington hits town.
1: Think I'm that big a fool? I got some mighty important business to take care of up in Dakota. Likely I'll be gone a couple of weeks. See you when I get back, Shiller.
2: Sure, Brock. See you then.
1: Yeah.
3: Howdy, Bronk.
1: Hmm? Oh, it's you, Eddie. What are you doing hanging around my office?
3: Waiting for you.
1: You know something? I'm glad you're here. Gonna save me looking you up.
3: Yeah?
1: Did you run across Chad Remington after I threw you out this morning?
3: Up in the Diablo Basin, you mean? Yeah. Yeah, I seen him. And I told him what you were planning to do. And you know something else? All he lost was 7 sheep crossing the Big Salamander.
1: Yeah? How do you know what he lost?
3: Chad told me. And if you're interested, he's standing right behind that closet door.
4: Chad, here.
5: Of all the things you ever pulled, Quantro, trying to rustle those sheep from those poor Basque was about the lowest.
1: What are you doing here, anyhow? Why are you always showing up someplace where you don't belong?
5: Oh, but I do belong in Fort Lincoln. You see, I'm going to be the government star witness when they try you for murder.
3: Chad, watch it! Run, Chad!
5: And if you try to pick up that gun, Quantro, I'm promising you this much. I'll jump you and bang your head until it goes clean through that floor. All right, Eddie, you get his gun. And then we'll take him over to the post guardhouse. Being a government contractor, Mr. Quantro's picked himself up a nice charge of a federal offense.

0: Señor Chad and Señor Cherokee, all the things I have in my heart to say to you, when I make them into little words, somehow they turn to a big lump in my throat. And, well, nothing comes out.
1: Señor, as an expert on human ailments, I diagnose your case as the very common sediment in the throat.
0: Sediment in throat? Is that serious?
2: Pilata, believe me. The disease may not be serious, but I'm willing to bet the Cherokee's remedy will be.
0: Oh, you have a remedy? Good.
1: Madam, the first thing you'll have to do is rustle up a bottle of alcohol. Since I know you can't get alcohol out here, I suggest you get something like alcohol, namely good old drinking liquor.
2: Oh, no, you don't, Cherokee. You're not going to get a drink that way or any other way.
1: I'm not? Chad, you even treated those little lambs better than you treat me.
2: Naturally.
1: Naturally?
2: Naturally. You want me to treat you like a hog.
0: A hog, señor?
2: Yes, a hog, Pilata. You see, Cherokee wants me to let him get a snoot.
0: Oh!

Frontier Town, starring Reed Hadley and featuring Wade Crosby, is a Bruce Ells production. 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Be sure to be with us again same time next week for another fine action-adventure story with your favorite young Western star, Reed Hadley. And now this is Bill Forman to tell you that Frontier Town comes to you from Hollywood.

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Out of deference to people who may still be living, character names in some of these unsolved mysteries have been changed. The fact that a man may be arrested, tried, convicted, and sentenced for the crime of murder does not always, at least to everyone's satisfaction, mean the solution of a murder mystery. Particularly so is this the case in the trial of Oscar Slater. And to those lovers of the great character Sherlock Holmes, it must be of interest to know that Sir Arthur Conan Doyle spent 17 years of his life trying to prove that Oscar Slater did not commit murder, a murder that to this day is one of Scotland Yard's unsolved mysteries.

0: The scene is Glasgow, Scotland, the night of December 21st. Thick, soot-laden fog swirls along the dimly lighted streets. A fog so thick that it deadens even that roar of traffic which rises perpetually from Glasgow's teeming thoroughfares. Outside 15 Queen's Terrace, a street lamp throws a grayish-yellow circle on the damp pavement. But inside number 15 Queen's Terrace, an apartment house.
1: What the deuce is that?
2: Sounds as if it came from Miss Gilchrist.
1: But Miss Gilchrist could hardly be making that noise.
2: The servant Lambie could.
1: I'm going up there. I don't like it.
3: Oh, good evening, Mr. Adams.
1: Good evening, Lambie. You weren't by any chance chopping wood or something upstairs?
3: Oh, no, Mr. Adams. I've been down to the corner for the evening paper.
1: Who's up there? Coming out of Miss Gilchrist's apartment.
3: Oh, I don't know. I never saw him before.
1: Let's go up there. I don't like the look of things.
3: Oh, the door's open, and I left it closed.
1: I don't see Miss Gilchrist in the living room. Oh.
3: What is it? Oh, what is it?
1: Look behind the dining table.
3: Oh. Is she dead?
1: Yes. That man. The man we saw leave the room. Stop him. Stop him. Please, murder. Stop that man.
0: But the man had gone. All trace of him swallowed up in the rolling bank of fog. 15 minutes later, the police, the examining doctor for the Crown, and a detective inspector are on the scene of the crime.
4: Now, Sergeant?
5: Yes, sir.
4: Have the boys check up every boarding house, hotel, everything, and find out every single person who has checked out in the past hour and from now on.
5: Yes, sir. Anything else, sir?
4: Check steamship passengers.
5: Of course, sir.
4: Pawnbrokers. Keep a lookout for pieces of jewelry such as you see in that photograph on the piano. That photograph of Miss Gilchrist.
5: At once, sir.
4: Finished, Doctor?
6: Yes, Inspector. How did the murderer get in here? Both doors can only have been opened from the inside.
4: Let the newspaper's work get out. I'm a police inspector. All I want is the murderer.
0: 24 hours later in the Glasgow police headquarters, the detective inspector sits behind a table going through the mass of information unearthed by his department. A sergeant of police bursts excitedly into the room, a piece of brown wrapping paper in one hand, a ship's sailing and passenger list in the other.
7: Inspector, look here.
4: What is it, Sergeant?
7: Found this wrapping paper in a flat vacated late last night.
4: Yes, what is it?
7: It's from a jeweler. Evidently used to wrap a watch or something about that size. Name on the label, Oscar Sleeper.
4: Yes, go on.
7: Slight build, nervous, foreign-looking, fits the description of the murderer given by Lambie. Then this, the shipping list of the Empress of Calcutta. Third-class passage booked next day, the day following the murder. Two persons, Otto Sandow and wife.
4: Oscar Slater. Otto Sandow. Good work, Sergeant. I'll cable the United States and have the New York police hold Mr. Otto Sandow for identification.
0: The New York police arrested Otto Sandow, who turned out to be Oscar Slater. A month later, the prisoner was shipped back to Scotland. And in May, in the High Court of Scotland, Oscar Slater was tried before my Lord Guthrie.
8: The witness Lambie to the stand, please. You've been duly sworn?
3: Yes, my lord.
8: On the night of the murder, you saw the murderer leave Miss Gilchrist's room.
9: May it please your lordship, I protest. The witness is not competent to judge whether or not the person seen leaving the murdered woman's room is or was the murderer.
8: I'll put the question in this manner. You would recognize the person you saw leaving Miss Gilchrist's room?
3: Yes, my lord.
8: Is he in the court?
3: He is, my lord. He is the prisoner.
8: Oh. That is all.
10: Learned counsel for the defense may question the witness on behalf of the prisoner.
9: Thank you, my lord. Lambie, I wish you to be very careful in your answers. You say that the prisoner at bar is the man you saw leaving Miss Gilchrist's flat?
3: Yes, my lord.
9: How do you recognize him?
3: By his features.
9: Nothing else?
3: I don't understand.
9: In New York, you identified the prisoner by his peculiar walk. I'm reading from your deposition taken at that time. I recognize the prisoner by the peculiar walk. I did not see his features.
3: I did not see his features clearly.
9: And your identification today is more clear than of 1 month ago? That is all. You may stand down.
8: Mr. Adams to the stand. You understand that the oath taken yesterday is still binding upon you?
11: Yes, my lord.
8: You saw the man the Crown contends was the murderer leaving Miss Gilchrist's flat?
11: Yes, my lord.
8: Is he in court?
11: Yes, my lord. He is the prisoner.
8: That is all.
10: Your witness, counsel for the defense.
9: Adams, learned counsel for the Crown has asked you definitely if the prisoner at bar is the man you saw leaving Miss Gilchrist. Do you swear positively and absolutely that he is the man?
11: I'm a little nearsighted, my lord. I should not care to swear at this distance.
9: Go to the prisoner. Look him in the face. He is on trial for his life. Much depends upon your answer. Will you swear that that is the man?
11: My lord, to the best of my belief, this is the man.
9: Defense thanks the witness for his fair-mindedness. He may stand down.
8: May it please the court, the Crown rests its case upon the evidence presented.
10: Then learned counsel for the Crown may address the jury.
8: I thank his lordship. You have heard these witnesses swear that the prisoner, Oscar Slater, is the man seen leaving Miss Gilchrist's flat. I come next to the prisoner's guilty flight, for guilty it was. An honest man does not engage passage on a vessel in an assumed name, not after the hue and cry has been raised about a brutal murder. It is always a painful duty to plead with a jury to condemn a man to death. But in this case, I say to you, with every fiber of my being, that...
9: As counsel for the defense, I say that the Crown has not even attempted to show how the prisoner attained entrance to Miss Gilchrist's flat. The door to the apartment house was locked with a spring lock. The prisoner had not any means of obtaining a key. Not only that, but the prisoner, supposing that he had obtained entrance to the apartment house, had no means of entering Miss Gilchrist's flat, unless she herself admitted him. And, gentlemen of the jury, Miss Gilchrist was found lying before the hearth in the dining room. She would have screamed long ere that, had she been afraid. And I say to you, gentlemen of the jury, that one fact alone clears the prisoner, because the murderer, gentlemen, was someone known to Miss Gilchrist, since she never would have admitted the murderer without protest. Gentlemen, I have finished. The life of a man, a human being, is in your hands.
10: The jury may retire to consider their verdict.
0: On such evidence, then, did the jury retire to consider a verdict. Both the police and the prosecution completely ignored the difficulty of the murderer's access to the murdered woman's apartment. But the jury was absent just 1 hour and 10 minutes, and now they are again in the jury box.
10: Gentlemen of the jury, have you reached a verdict?
5: We have, my lord. We find the prisoner is charged guilty.
12: Mine lord, may I say one word? Will you allow me to speak?
10: I think learned counsel for the defense should instruct his client. But if he insists, I shall allow him to talk.
12: Mine lord, what shall I say? My father and mother are poor people. I come of mine own free will from America. I come to defend my right. I know nothing about it. I come from America. I know nothing about this murder.
10: Prisoner at the bar, you have been found guilty of murder. You will be taken from this courtroom to the place whence you came, and thence to a place of lawful execution, where you will be hanged by the neck till you be dead. Dead. Dead. And may God have mercy on your soul.
0: But Oscar Slater did not hang. People who saw in the case a mystery not to be solved by the mere bringing in of a verdict of guilty appealed to the Home Secretary, and the prisoner's sentence was commuted to life imprisonment. Oscar Slater served 17 years in prison. Today he is free, absolved of the crime, and the British government, in recognition of the miscarriage of justice, awarded him a considerable sum of money. In just a moment, you will hear a solution to the trial of Oscar Slater.

0: Ladies and gentlemen, inasmuch as any solution must of necessity be supposition, liberties of time, place, and characters have been taken in this solution for which you have been waiting. We return you to the High Court of Scotland, where my Lord Guthrie, presiding at the trial of Oscar Slater, sums up the evidence before the jury. In his lordship's summing up lies the solution as to how the murderer gained access to Miss Gilchrist's home.
1: Order in the court.
2: Learned counsel for the defense has no other motion to make before the bench addresses the jury.
3: No, my lord.
2: Counsel for the crown has no additional evidence.
4: No, my lord.
2: As presiding judge in this case, I do not feel that it is necessary to dwell upon the seriousness of the crime or the importance of your verdict. The learned counsel for the defense has made an issue of the fact that Oscar Slater could not gain access to the murdered woman's home. But, gentlemen, I would be delinquent in my duty if I did not point out to you that that was not the impossibility it seems. In the first place, it must be borne in mind that it was not a key which was required to gain admittance to Miss Gilchrist's house. That is, to open the front door. There was a speaking tube arrangement whereby the caller could speak to the inhabitant of any particular apartment. The occupant of the apartment, satisfied that he or she wished to see the caller, would then pull a release which opened the catch on the front door. This was the defense point when they maintained that the murderer must have been known to Miss Gilchrist in order to have gained admittance. A study of human frailties, though, will show that this does not necessarily apply. Undoubtedly, Lambie the maid, going as she did each night for an evening paper, would upon occasion forget her latchkey. What then would she do? She would ring the bell. Tell Miss Gilchrist through the speaking tube arrangement that she had forgotten her key, and Miss Gilchrist would then release the door catch. After this had occurred many times, as it must have over a period of years, Miss Gilchrist would, if the bell were rung immediately after Lambie's departure, release the door catch without question. This, then, was what the murderer was waiting for. The murderer undoubtedly had watched the inhabitants for a period of time. And one night, the night of the murder, Lambie the maid left to get the evening paper. The murderer stepped quickly to the door and rang the bell. Miss Gilchrist, thinking that once again Lambie had forgotten her key, would release the catch, leave the apartment door open. The murderer would enter, and in a few moments, everything would be over.
0: And so a judge on the bench solved the real mystery as to how Miss Gilchrist was murdered. But to this day, no one knows who the actual murderer was. And to the Glasgow police, the famous Oscar Slater case is still an unsolved mystery.

0: South, south. Oh, the big red letters stand for the Jell-O family. Oh, the big red letters stand for the Jell-O family. That's Jell-O.
1: Yum, yum, yum.
0: Jell-O pudding.
1: Yum, yum, yum.
0: Jell-O tap. 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
3: This is Monitor, and I'm Skitch Henderson here in Radio Central, and tonight we'll bring you a concert that includes some of the finest music ever written, played by the world's leading orchestras. 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
5: He can spell, too, huh?
4: You bet your life. The National Broadcasting Company presents Groucho Marx in The Best of Groucho, the comedy quiz show transcribed from Hollywood. And now, here he is, the one, the only...
6: Well, here I am again with a chance for each of our couples to win up to $10,000. And if any of them say the secret word, they'll win an extra $100.
4: And Groucho will meet our first couple in just a moment.
7: A man with a crystal ball. That's what fellow newsmen and laymen alike have called NBC's Alex Dreyer. During the dark days of World War II, Alex Dreyer called the turn of events on the fall of France, on the Nazi march into Russia, the Allied invasion of North Africa. He predicted to within 4 days the date of Germany's surrender. On the American political scene, his record has been equally impressive. How does he do it? Well, Alex Dreyer is a man on the go, searching out the source of news, getting the stories direct from the people who shape the course of events. Alex Dreyer, cited for distinguished service to American journalism, is typical of the top NBC newsmen who broadcast News on the Hour. This is Chet Huntley inviting you to be with us as the news breaks on News on the Hour, all day, every day, over most of these same NBC stations.
4: Groucho, Irene Schlunecker is waiting to speak to you now, and her partner is a special guest, one whom I think you'll find quite surprising, Mr. Truman Tomlin. So, folks, you come in, please, and meet Groucho Marx.
6: Well, welcome. Welcome to You Bet Your Life. Say the secret word and divide an extra $100. It's a common word, something you always have with you. Truman Schlunecker and Irene Truman. Now, which one? Your name is Schlunecker?
8: No, sir.
6: Your name is Schlunecker?
9: My name is Schlunecker.
6: There isn't anybody named Schlunecker, and you know it.
9: Me.
6: Zinzi Fahirat? Uh-huh. To whom?
9: Conrad Schlunecker.
6: Now, what was your maiden name?
9: Spear.
6: And you let go of a name like that to trade it for Schlunecker? You're a brave woman, Irene. And you're Truman Schlunecker, huh?
8: No, sir.
6: You're Truman Tomlin, yes. Tomlin, huh?
8: Yes, sir.
6: Truman and Schlunecker, huh? Sounds like the Democratic ticket of 1948. What sort of work do you do, Truman?
8: For the past 10 years, Groucho, I've been in the oil business. Hmm. Out here in Los Angeles, I have an office in Beverly Hills.
6: Oh, well, there's a lot of oil in L.A., and most of it comes from the city council. Well, have you always been in this crooked business?
8: Well, no, sir. I was in show business, Groucho, for...
6: Oh, you were in another crooked business.
8: Yes, sir.
6: You've led a pretty shady life, haven't you?
8: I was a singer and wrote several songs.
6: A songwriter?
8: Yes, sir.
6: Truman Tomlin. Tomlin, oh. Just a moment. Are you Pinky Tomlin?
8: Yes, sir.
6: Oh. Well, snap my suspenders. I thought you were Carmen Lombardo. Truman, I remember you very well. You were the Georgia Gibbs of the 1930s. What was that song you were always singing, Who's Your Little Hooses or something?
8: No,
6: didn't
8: sir,
6: you write that?
8: Well, no, I think the one you might be thinking about was The Object of My Affection.
6: The Object of My Affection. I remember, though. Do you remember that song, Eileen?
1: Heavens, yes. You couldn't turn on a radio in the 30s without hearing that.
6: Why don't you sing it, Pinky?
8: I'd like to.
6: Do you have any particular key that you'd like to sing it in?
8: I prefer one, yes, sir. I'd like the key of G, please.
6: Key of G? Would you like some oil on the key?
8: That'd help a little. D7s, George, or something like that.
6: Give him a D7, huh? Sing it, George.
8: I'll try, sir.

0: Thank you. That song is as good today as it was 25 years ago, and it's a vast improvement over the many songs that you hear now.
1: Bless you. I appreciate it.
0: Well, you're both a couple of charmers, and I'm sure you'll get married later on this evening. I've enjoyed talking to you, Pinky. You wrote some real good songs, and I think you should write more.
1: Thank you, sir. We need more of those. Thank you.
0: Now let's play You Bet Your Life. You selected plants, animals, and birds. If you miss two in a row, you're out. If you get four in a row right, you win $1,000. Now, all spiders have the same number of legs. How many do they have?
2: Six.
0: Very close. It's eight.
3: Well, that's up to three. You now have one wrong.
0: Now, what kind of fruit is a Rome beauty?
2: An apple.
0: I was going to say Lola Lola Brigida.
3: But it is an apple.
0: An apple is right, eh?
3: Well, you're on the right track again. You have one right.
0: What is the proper word for a group of fish?
4: School.
0: School is right, yeah.
3: You now have two right.
0: What are wrens, thrashes, and finches?
1: They're birds.
0: I thought that was a law firm, huh? That's right.
3: You have three right. Get the next one right, and $1,000 is yours.
0: What do you call a flower that blooms and dies in one season? In other words, it requires replanting each year.
1: An annual.
0: Annual is right.
3: You got four in a row, you win $1,000.
0: Now you've won $1,000. You can keep it and quit, or else you can come back at the end of the show and try to double your money. You may even get a chance at $10,000. So go over and sit down and think about it. No matter what you decide to do, thanks for being on the show.
2: Thank you.
0: Yes, thank you.
5: In just a moment, our second couple will join Groucho to play You Bet Your Life.
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1: Feet
0: are in the air. You're a letter bug.
2: I'm Bill Holden, folks, and what I have to say is aimed at me as much as you. We live in a beautiful area, and it's up to us to keep it that way. Keep it clean. 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
0: If you throw paper in the street, you're...

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1: Groucho, we have Nancy Oots and Frank Sampson on deck. So, folks, come in, please, and meet Groucho Marx.
2: Welcome to You Bet Your Life. Say the secret word and divide an extra $100. It's a common word, something you will always have with you. Nancy Oots, eh? Where did you get a name like Oots?
3: Well, we traced it back, and it's a German name. We traced it back seven generations.
2: Was your father a Quaker? Perhaps it was Quaker Roots. Well, I certainly can't continue to call you Miss Oots. Shall I just call you Nancy?
3: No, why don't you call me by my nickname, Tootsie?
2: Oh. How would it be if I'd call you in the morning? Tootsie Ootsie, is that it?
3: Yeah, Tootsie Oops. Yeah.
2: Oh, well, that's a most unusual name, even for this show. Let's see, you're James Frank Oots, is that your name?
4: No, I'm Frank Sampson.
2: Frank Sampson?
4: Yes.
2: Well, you... That name fits you. You look strong and hale and hearty. Are you an ex-football player?
4: No, I'm a tree surgeon, Groucho.
2: Oh.
4: The Samson Tree Service in Beverly Hills.
2: What kind of service do you give the trees? Do you check the tires on the rubber tree, for instance?
4: Well, no. Ours is kind of a shady business, and I'm trying to turn over a new leaf. And we do everything from trimming trunks to pruning limbs on nice saplings.
2: Oh. Now, how did I get into this? I suppose you live out of a trunk and you have little branches all over Southern California.
4: Well, no, we have a sprouting business, but my bill collectors seem to have me out on a limb, and there's a lot of fallout in this organization.
2: You know, you keep this up and somebody's going to hang you from one of your patients. I thought we'd never get out of the woods. Do you have a job, Tootsie?
3: Yeah, I'm a stewardess for United Airlines.
2: You're a steward with United Airlines, huh? I thought they only allowed two drinks to a passenger.
3: That's right. I'm a stewardess.
2: Oh, you're a steward. I don't hear very well.
3: You
2: see, my collar is too tight. You know, if you were actually a stewardess in an airline... As soon as you walked out here, you'd have put a pillow under my head, shoved a plate of baked chip and a chicken on my lap, and said, sorry, we'd be 3 hours late getting into Salt Lake City.
3: No, I wouldn't have done that.
2: You wouldn't?
3: Because I don't fly to Salt Lake City.
2: Tootsie, are you for higher up?
3: Sir?
2: Well, let me rephrase that.
3: Yeah, huh? You would do that.
2: Are you hooked?
3: No, sir.
2: You're not married?
3: No, sir.
2: You ought to be ashamed of yourself, an attractive guy like you. Are you engaged?
3: No, sir.
2: Well, how is it you happen to snag one of your handsome, wealthy passengers?
3: Well, United doesn't employ married girls.
2: They don't employ married
3: girls?
2: No. Well, how come?
3: Well, a lot of... Most
2: well, why do they call it United? That's not the American way. Why don't they employ married girls?
3: Well, most of the airlines have this rule.
2: Oh, well, that's ridiculous. If all employees adopted that attitude, the human race would disappear in 50 years. Which at present it's going to do in 25. Now, what's the reason for this old-fashioned and selfish attitude?
3: Well, they figure that if you're married and you have to stay over in Denver somewhere, that you'll be concerned about your husband.
2: Why should an airline stewardess worry more than any other wife?
3: Well, look, other wives are home, you see, when their husbands come in.
2: Mm-hmm. That's what you think, huh? Good many of them are still at the bingo table. Playing for frozen dinners. Samson, does your wife worry when you're up there in a plane with a pretty stewardess like Tootsie?
4: Well, I'm not married, Groucho.
2: You're not married? Well, hot diggity dog. Here we go. You say you're not married? What kind of a girl are you after?
4: Well, a nice feminine type.
2: Feminine. Well, they're the best kind, the feminine. Tootsie, would you say that you're the feminine type? For example, do you like to cook?
3: Yeah, I don't cook too well, though. I cook grits real well.
2: Grits?
3: Yeah. Well, grits are real good.
2: Grits are good?
3: Yeah. Especially in the morning with ham gravy on them, you know, for breakfast. I know you Westerners never heard of that.
2: Listen, anything is good with ham gravy on it. Even an old shoe. Well, you're a nice couple, and my guess is that you'll be married in very short order. You'll hate each other, but you're going to get married anyhow. Well, anyhow, let's see how you work together as a team. Now, you have chosen locations of famous landmarks. You ought to be good at this because you're always traveling mm-hmm. around.
3: Hey,
2: you know Mr. Fenneman?
3: Yeah, I met him.
2: You like him?
3: Yeah.
2: Would you like to slip him some grits?
3: You think you'd like him?
1: I've never had him, I don't think.
3: Oh, you haven't?
1: No.
3: Oh, well?
2: You She said, if you supply the ham, and you've got plenty of that, she'll supply the grits. All right.

0: said, if you supply the ham, and you've got plenty of that, she'll supply the grits. All right. I'm going to ask you some questions. If you miss two in a row, you're kaput. You know what that means?
1: Yeah, I know. We're out. Uh-huh.
0: Yeah. If you get four in a row right, you win $1,000. Now, remember your partner, so don't answer before you...
1: Oh, I'm going to talk to him first.
0: Yeah. He's going to talk to you last, too. Now, what city do you find Trafalgar Square? Talk it over.
1: You say.
2: How about Denmark, Garson?
0: Oh, I think Denmark is very nice, but obviously that's not the right answer, though. It's London, England.
3: We have one wrong now. Yeah. If you get the next one wrong, you're out of the game.
0: Now, in what city do you find the Arc de Triomphe or Triumph?
2: In Paris.
0: That's right, yeah.
3: Now you're going, you
0: used
3: have one
0: to
3: right.
0: Be in, used to be in Denmark, and boom. All right. Now, in what country would you find Monte Carlo, the Monte Carlo Resort? In what country? Now, that's been in the news a lot.
1: Yeah.
2: France?
0: No, I'm sorry. It's Monaco. They moved it from Denmark.
3: You now have one wrong.
1: Yeah.
3: Get the next one wrong, and you're out of the game.
0: Okay. Now, in what country would you find the Kiel Canal? K-I-E-L. They've got one
2: wrong. Should I try Finland? Finland.
0: No, it's Germany.
2: Germany.
0: Well, you missed two in a row, and I don't think there was much chance of you getting four in a row right. So, I think it's just as well that you leave now. We don't want you to go away broke because we like you personally. But you're real cute, and I hope you two do get married. And you can be up in the tree together.
1: Yeah.
0: I'm going to ask you one question for $100. Is that fair?
1: That's fair.
0: Now, this is something different than what we normally do. Now, listen very carefully. I'm going to read your mind. Are you ready? Now, take a number. Don't tell me what it is. Take a number from... You could do it any number, but take a number from 1 to 10, just for convenience.
1: Okay.
0: All right, now double it.
1: Okay.
0: Now, add 8. I thought that would throw him. Now, divide it by 2, the total that you have. All right? Now, okay. Subtract the original number that you started with.
1: Okay.
0: Your answer is 4. Is that right?
1: How did you know?
0: Isn't that right? You are.
1: That's right. That was very good.
0: Well, all right. Now you win $100.
1: Oh.
0: Give him the money.
1: Oh, okay, right.
0: Give him the money.
1: Thank you.
0: Thanks for being on the show.
1: Thank you.
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0: Mr. Fenneman, who wants to get a crack at the money?
3: Well, Irene Schlunegger and Pinky Tomlin are all set to try, and here they are.
0: You've won $1,000. Now, if you decide to try for the 10 and you fail, you wind up with a total of 500. What are you going to do?
1: We're going to take...
0: You're
1: going
0: to go ahead, huh?
3: Yes, sir.
0: Pick a number from 1 to 10 and spin the wheel. If any number besides the one you pick comes up, the question is why 2,000.

0: $10,000. If your number comes up, the question is worth 10. Now, what number do you want? Have you chosen a number?
1: 5.
0: Is that all right with
2: yes,
0: you?
2: Yes, that's fine.
0: Give it a turn.
2: Give it a good hard twist.

Well, you picked five and it came two, so this question is worth $2,000. Let's see how well you read your newspaper. For $2,000, tell me who succeeded Charles Wilson as Secretary of Defense in 1957. This is fairly recent.

0: Answer? Take a guess.
1: McLean.
0: Well, you're close with McLean. It's McElroy. Neil H. McElroy. Well, I'm sorry you missed it, but so you wind up with $500 together. It isn't too bad. Congratulations, and thanks for being with us.
1: Thank you.
0: Sorry you didn't win more.
2: Thank you, sir.
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3: 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And now, Harold Perry, as Honest Harold, the homemaker.

0: The place, Melrose Springs. The time, a Saturday morning in April 1951. On this fateful morning, a great decision has just been made by one of the town's leading citizens, Honest Harold.
1: That's right. This is the day. I'm going to clean out our cellar. Certainly is an awful mess down there. Let's see. I'll carry out all those old newspapers and bottles, burn all that old trash. Wonder if that old moose head will go in the incinerator. And I'll carry out all those boxes of ashes, mop the floor, wash the windows. Lug out that old washing machine. Wow, sounds like quite a job. Maybe I'd better get little Marvin to help me. Marvin!
2: Marvin!
1: Well, hello, my boy.
2: Hi, Harold.
1: Marvin, you know what I'm going to do this morning?
2: What's that?
1: I'm going to clean out the cellar.
2: Oh.
1: Going to be a lot of fun, rummaging around through those old magazines and things. Say, would you like to help me, Marvin? I said, would you like to help me, Marvin?
2: I heard you.
1: Oh, well, I just thought today being Saturday, and if you aren't doing anything...
2: Well, it's such a nice day. Some of us kids were going out to the picnic grounds at Bear Lake.
1: Oh? Well, do you have to go picnicking today?
2: I should get outdoors. You know what you always say. I'm just a growing boy.
1: Well, you can grow in the cellar. Mushrooms do.
2: Oh, gee, Harold.
1: Well, all right, Marvin. If you want to run off, fritter away the day, having a good time while I'm here cleaning the cellar all by myself, it's okay with me. Go right ahead.
2: Okay, I will.
1: Oops.
2: So long, Harold.
1: What a sneaky thing to do. Oh, well. Say, I'll bet Mother will help me. She could sort out the papers and magazines and keep me company down there. It's awful dark. Mother!
3: What is it, Harold?
1: Mother, I've made up my mind to clean out the cellar today.
3: Oh, that's nice.
1: Yeah. Promised myself I'd do it, and a promise made is a debt unpaid.
3: Oh, did you make that up, Harold?
1: No, I read it on a loan company blotter. Mother, I was just wondering. I thought maybe you could give me a little... Oop. Mother, what's that?
3: Why, it's Mr. Walker.
1: Oh, my goodness, that ancient mariner boyfriend of yours.
3: He's come over to see me in this tractor.
1: Tractor?
4: Oh, Millie!
1: Sounds like Gene Autry meeting Hopalong Cassidy.
3: Oh, just look at him coming up the walk, Harold.
1: Huh?
3: Doesn't he look handsome in his Palm Beach suit?
1: Yeah, looks more like something that was washed up on the beach.
3: Oh, now, Harold. Harold.
1: Look at that. Why doesn't he stop showing off?
3: Come in, Ogilvy.
1: Ogilvy.
5: Give a cheer. Walker's here.
1: How corny can you get?
3: Hello, Ogilvy.
5: Oh, hello, Mrs. Hemp.
1: Oh, brother.
5: Oh, hello, crooner.
1: Yes.
5: I heard you sing on your radio program this morning.
1: I didn't sing on the radio this morning.
5: Well, I heard something that sounded like you.
1: Yeah.
5: Guess it was a hog calling contest in Charleville.
1: Hey. Now, look here, you.
5: I was only joshing, sonny.
1: Yeah.
3: Of course. Harold is cleaning out the cellar this morning.
5: Well, how's everything feeling down cellar, sonny? How's the cold been?
1: Yes, very good. Mother, since I'm going to clean out the cellar, I was going to ask you if you'd...
5: Oh, I was going to ask you something myself, Emily.
3: What's that, Ogilvy?
5: Well, it's such a nice day. Just thought you might like to go out to the picnic grounds with me.
1: Oop.
3: Oh, that sounds wonderful. I'd love to go. That is, Harold, if you don't want me to help you clean the cellar.
6: help me?
1: No, you go right ahead, Mother.
3: Oh, all right. Oh, shall I make some sandwiches?
5: No, I brought our lunch. Mm-hmm. I didn't want you to soil your fair white hands, my lady.
3: Be, you're so gallant.
5: Oh, shucks.
1: Oh, brother.
3: Well, shall we get started?
5: Hey, you better wear a hat, ma'am. It's a little blowy on the tractor today.
3: All right. I have it right here. I'm all ready, Ogilvy.
5: All right, Emily. Take my arm and we'll go out and join the birds and bees at the picnic ground.
1: I hope he gets ants in his potato salad. Yeah, goodbye, Mother. Have a good time, if possible.
5: Too bad you're not going, Sonny. I'll save an olive pit for you.
1: I wonder what Mother sees in that laughing hyena. Well, I better get started at the cellar. Go down there right now, and if that's Walker again, I'll...
7: Hello, Harold.
1: Oh, hello, Doc.
7: Howdy, boy.
1: Pete, come on in, fellas.
7: Okay, boy. Watch out while I get this fishing pole through the door.
8: And I got a pail of worms.
7: Yeah, we're going fishing, Harold.
1: No kidding.
7: Yes, sir, out to Bear Lake. I got on my old fishing clothes.
1: Yeah, you sure have. Think I'll open a window.
8: Just stop by to see if you wanted to go with us, Harold.
1: Well, I'm sorry, fellas, but not today. I promised myself to clean out the cellar, and I'm going to do it.
7: Oh, shaw, that's too bad, boy.
8: We're playing hooky, Harold, just like a couple of kids. Don't I look just like Huckleberry Finn?
1: You look more like Mickey Finn.
8: Now, Harold.
7: Okay, Doc. Say, Harold, could I use your phone for a minute?
1: The phone? Sure, it's right there.
7: Yeah, thanks, I want to call my girl Eloise Ziegenfoot.
1: Oh, not that again.
7: I do declare that girl has got me gaga.
1: Yeah, she sure has.
7: Oh, hello, Eloise. This is Pete. Well, I'm sorry you can't go with us today, Honey Bunch. Are you going to miss me today, Eloise?
8: Oh, aren't they cute, Harold?
1: Yeah, cute. She sounds like the bottom of an ice cream soda.
7: Eloise, I'm coming over to see you tonight. We'll sit in the parlor and hold hands. Would you like that? Goodbye, Eloise. Oh, what a girl.
1: Yeah, she's a doll.
8: Well, Pete, we'd better be getting out to Bear Lake, huh?
7: Okay. Well, goodbye, Harold. I'm sorry you're not coming with us.
8: Well, you don't want to change your mind, Harold. I'll bet the catfish are really biting.
1: No, thanks, fellas. I got a job to do, and I'm going to do it.
8: Yeah, all right. Well, come on, Tom Sawyer.
7: Okay, Huckleberry Finn.
9: In the good old summertime, when the fish are biting fine.
1: The poor man's Lumman Abner. Well, looks like I'm the only one staying home today. Guess it'll be kind of nice out at the picnic grounds. I'd like to go, too. But I said I was going to clean out that cellar, and by George, I'm going to... Oh, my goodness. Grand Central Station. Now, who's that? Come in.
10: Hello, Hal.
1: Well, hello, Florabelle. Come in.
10: Thank you.
1: Well, what brought you here on this fine morning? A bus?
10: Oh, Harold. Such a nice day. I just thought you and I might go on a little old picnic. Everybody's going.
1: I know it, Florabelle, and I'd like to go too, but I promised myself I'd clean out the cellar today.
10: On such a beautiful day. You're going to be fussing around in that dusty cellar, knee-deep in citronella bottles.
1: I turned those in. Now, I just believe when you make up your mind to do something, you should do it.
10: My, I do admire you, Hal.
1: You do?
10: Yes. Nothing can move you when you've made your mind up, you great big block of granite, you. Just think, we could be strolling arm in arm while the robins are chirping their love songs and all nature is dating and mating.
1: Dating and mating.
10: But you'll be down in the cellar doing your job.
6: I will.
10: Then we'd go canoeing on the lake.
1: Mm-hmm.
10: You'd sing me a love song and play a ukulele.
1: Uh-huh.
10: Harold, since you're not going with me, I wonder if you'd sing something for me before I go.
1: Now?
10: Yes. So when I'm on the picnic all alone, I'll have your memory while I'm munching my luncheon.
1: Well, all right.
10: I'll sit on the piano bench with you. We'll make believe we're in a canoe.
6: All right. You row and I'll sing.
1: If I can play this.
6: Oh.

would I love you? What a question when I'm yearning so. Oh, for just the chance to love you.

0: That was beautiful.
1: Thanks.
0: Well, I'd better be going so you can get down to your cellar.
2: That's what you think. Come on, Floribel. We'll munch on that lunch together.

the second act of our story, Honest Harold, in just a moment. A little later on CBS this evening, Gary Crosby will be his father's guest on The Bing Crosby Show. Also on CBS this evening, we'll bring you the Johnny Bratton, Don Williams fight from Detroit. This bout and The Bing Crosby Show will be heard on most of these same CBS stations. And now, back to Harold Perry as Honest Harold, the homemaker.

0: Well, this was the day Honest Harold made up his mind to clean out the cellar. Being a man of willpower, did he let his friends talk him into postponing the job and going on a picnic? No. And when the lovely Florabelle tried to charm him into taking her on the picnic, did this man of iron give in?
1: Quiet, don't tell him everything.
0: So, we find Florabelle and Harold just arriving at beautiful Bear Lake.
2: Isn't the lake pretty, Harold?
1: Yeah, sure is. As blue as your eyes.
2: Mm. Oh, there's Dr. Yancey and Pete the Marshal.
1: Oh, brother, I was afraid of that.
2: Yoo-hoo, Dr. Yancey, Pete.
1: Florabelle?
3: Well, I do declare. Look who's here.
4: Well, hello, Harold. And Florabelle.
2: Hello, boys.
1: Yeah, hello, boys.
4: Hey, Harold, I thought you were going to stay home today and clean out the cellar.
1: Well,
3: did you find her down there, boy?
1: Okay, Pete.
4: You wouldn't come with us, Harold. I guess we're not as pretty as Florabelle.
1: You can say that again.
4: You want me to?
1: Yeah. Very good, very good. Now, why don't you fellas run along and fish, huh?
2: Why, hello, Harold.
1: Well, hello, Mother.
5: Hi there, Sonny.
1: Mr. Walker, the talker.
5: Yeah. You sure came up out of that cellar in a hurry. What's the matter? Get the bends?
1: Hello, Marvin, my boy.
4: Say, I'm getting hungry. Can we eat now?
6: Of course, Dr. Yancey. We'll roast the hot dogs right now. Will you light the fire, Harold?
1: Oh, sure. Anybody got a match?
7: Harold, Why don't you light the fire the way you used to? You know, when you were an old woodsman.
1: An old woodsman?
7: Remember? You told me you never used a match. You made a spark by hitting two flint rocks together.
1: Well,
5: this I gotta see. Go right ahead, Daniel Boone.
1: Well, I would, but I guess there aren't any flint rocks around here. Too bad.
7: Here they are, Harold.
1: My own flesh and blood, too. Well, thanks very much, Marvin.
3: Well, go ahead, boy. We're watching.
1: Huh? Well, all right, Pete. Now, just hit these two rocks together like this. Maybe they're a little wet. I'll try it again.
4: Maybe you need a new wick, Harold.
3: Maybe you better check your fluid, boy.
1: Smart Alex.
5: Hey, your face is awful red, Sonny. You must be done on one side.
3: Done on one side.
1: The things I get myself into. Well, I'll try it once more.
7: Look, you started the fire.
1: I did? Well.
5: Well, I'll be darned.
2: Why, Harold, you're wonderful. It's really burning.
1: Yeah, and so is Mr. Walker.

0: this is certainly pretty nice, isn't it, Floribel? Mm. Sitting here on the beach all by ourselves.
1: Oh, yes.
0: You sure look cute in your new bathing suit.
1: You like the color, Harold? Salmon pink.
0: Yeah. Never saw a salmon that looked like that, though. You like my bathing suit, Floribel? It's kind of daring, too. Shows my knees.
1: Yes. Harold, what's that number on the back? 367.
0: Well, that's my locker number at the YMCA.
1: Well,
0: should we take a little dip?
1: Oh, it's so early in the season. That water looks awfully cold.
0: Cold? That's nonsense. There's nothing to it. The trick is to run in and get wet all over. Now, you watch me. Here I go. Come on, Floribel.
1: All right.
0: Well, maybe I'd better put my toe in first. Well, no use rushing the season. Guess it's a little too cold for you.
1: Well, we can just relax on the sand.
0: All right. Remember how we used to dig tunnels in the sand, Floribel? Watch out, I'm going to dig one over your way.
1: Well, Harold, you're a wonderful digger.
0: Yeah. You bet. They used to call me the mole of Melrose High. Here I come. Dig, dig, dig, dig, dig. Gotcha. Yeah. I'll let you go till you give me a little kiss.
1: Well, just one now, you hear?
0: Well, one at a time.
2: Hello, you two.
1: Oh, hello, Gloria.
2: Oh, I hope I'm not interrupting anything.
0: Oh, no, I always dig in the sand like this. Well, what's our little switchboard operator doing way out here at Big Bear Lake?
2: Oh, I always come out here on Saturday.
0: Oh? You like to swim, Gloria?
2: No, but I like the lifeguard.
1: Lifeguard?
2: Uh-huh. Gee, he's cute. I met him 2 weeks ago when my water wings broke.
0: Oh?
2: Today he promised to teach me the Australian crawl.
0: The what?
2: Oh, gee, I'd like to crawl to Australia with him.
0: Gloria?
2: Well, I'm going down to the bathhouse and put on my bathing suit.
0: All right, see you later. Hope your lifeguard shows up.
2: So do I. And, oh, Harold, if you hear me calling for help, don't answer. Yeah. Bye.
0: Gloria's a cute little kid, huh? Falling for a lifeguard like that. Imagine.
3: Yes.
0: Hmm? Where were we? Oh, yes, I was just about to steal a little...
2: Harold.
0: Hmm?
2: There's that lifeguard coming down the beach. You see him?
0: Oh, yeah.
1: My, isn't he attractive, Harold?
0: Oh, I don't know. Doesn't do anything to me. You care for a root beer drop?
2: What a wonderful physique. And, oh, look at that tan. Why, he looks like he stepped... He looks like he stepped right off a bottle of Skoal.
0: Yeah. Wish he'd have stayed on there. Floribel, let's go back, huh?
2: Oh, he's looking over here, Harold.
0: Goody, goody. Why doesn't he go away? Oh, my goodness. Now he's walking on his hands. Beach athlete.
1: Oh, now, Harold.
2: Mm-hmm. Oh, look at that. Now he's turning flip-flops.
0: Somebody ought to throw him a fish. Come on, let's ignore him for a bit.
4: Oh, hello. I didn't see you folks there.
0: Yeah, I didn't see you folks there.
4: Hi.
1: My, you're quite an acrobat doing all those tricks and things.
4: Oh, it wasn't so much.
1: Oh, yes, it was.
4: Oh, no, it wasn't.
0: You're right, it wasn't. lifeguard, we don't want to keep you from your work, you know. Guess you're pretty busy on the beach picking up Dixie cups and things.
4: Oh, I'm not working now. I'm on my lunch hour.
0: Glad I'm not drowning.
4: How about taking a swim? You folks been in the water yet?
0: Well, I had my toe in. I mean, the water's still a little cold. A little too early in the season for me.
4: Well, then I guess you won't mind if this young lady and I go swimming.
0: Huh? Well, it's a little early in the season for her, too.
1: Oh, well, I don't think it's so early in the season. It's almost May. Before we know it, it'll be June, then July. I better hurry up and get in the water or the summer will be over.
0: Short summer. Floribel.
4: Come on, honey. I'll race you in.
1: All right. Oh, Harold, will you sit on my quick magazine so it doesn't blow away?
0: Oh, sure.
5: Oh, one,
0: Look at him, showing off. Mr. America, bet he looks terrible in clothes. If there was some way I could show up that muscle-bound beachcomber. See, I bet if I jumped off that high diving tower there, it would impress Floribel. Looks awfully high. But what the heck? Once I get up there, all I've got to do is fall off. All right, George, I'll do it. What's this? Oh, that darn magazine is stuck to me. Well, I got it all off with the cover. Sure looks like a high climb up there. Well, here goes.

0: Finally made it. I think I'll open my eyes now and take a look down at the...
1: Yipe!
0: People look like ants down there. The ant with a Panama hat must be Charlie Walker. 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I'm getting dizzy. Better get this over and just work my way out there. Diving board isn't very wide. Better call Florabelle and tell her to watch me jump before I weaken.
1: Zoink.
0: Board shaking. 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Oh, those are seagulls. Go away, birds. Florabelle. She and Muscles are getting out of the water. They're walking up the beach the other way. Well, no use diving now. They won't see me. Might as well go back down. I'll just turn around on this diving board. Zoof, I'm slipping.

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1: Oh, hello, little chipmunk. You all alone, too?
0: He's got lower plate wobble.
1: Little chipmunk, you want to come and sit on this log with me?
0: I'm not even popular with chipmunks.
1: Gosh, I'm hungry, but I'll be darned if I'll go back to that picnic and have everybody laugh at me.
2: Hi, Harold.
1: Oh, hello, Marvin.
2: I've been looking all over for you, Harold. Huh? I thought you might be hungry, so I brought you some hot dogs.
1: Oh, thanks a lot, Marvin.
2: Gee, Harold, why are you sitting over here all by yourself? Why don't you come back and join the picnic?
0: Well, it's a long story, my boy. Someday, when you're a little older, I'll explain to you about women.
2: Okay. I missed you this afternoon, Harold.
0: You did? Well, little Marvin, we don't need women, do we?
2: Heck no. What do I need them for?
1: Well, believe me, Marvin, I'm through with them.
2: Sure.
0: I'll take friends I can depend on, like you.
2: Harold, I better run back and get you some hot coffee.
0: Yeah, all right, my boy.
2: Be right back.
0: There's a fine friend. And he's not as fickle as a certain...
3: Hello, Harold.
0: Good afternoon, Miss Breckenridge.
3: Harold, I've been looking all over for you.
0: You have? What happened to Jungle Jim?
3: Oh, you mean that lifeguard? Oh, Harold, you're not jealous of him.
0: Jealous? Of course not.
3: I could never like a fella like that. He may be big and brawny, but you have a mind.
0: I got a mind never to speak to you again.
3: Oh, Harold. That lifeguard was fun, but for steady company, a girl likes a man with a high IQ.
0: Huh?
3: And IQ, too.
0: Well, isn't that cute?
3: Harold, will you forgive your Florabelle for taking that little dip?
0: Where'd you take him? Oh, dip!
3: Harold?
0: Yeah?
3: Why don't we kiss and make up?
0: Kiss? All right. You know, Florabelle, IQ, too.
4: You have just heard the Harold Perry Show, Honest Harold. The supporting players tonight included Jane Morgan, Parley Bear, Shirley Mitchell, Cliff Arquette, Stuffy Singer, Peter Leeds, Dave Light, and featured Gloria Holliday as Gloria and Joseph Kearns as old Doc Yak Yak. Norman McDonald directed, and the music was composed and conducted by Jack Meekin.
0: It was pretty too, wasn't it?
4: Honest Harold, created by Harold Perry, was written by Gene Stone, Jack Robinson, and Dick Powell.
0: Good jokes, fellas.
4: 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Bob Lamond speaking. 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
3: You know, during the last World War, the sailors figured it was being run this way. If a job has to be done, the Army will do it. If a job can't be done, the Marines will do it. And if a job's impossible, why, the Seabees will do it. The Seabees. Did you ever hear of them? The Navy's Construction Battalion. A branch of the service that took a back seat to no one. A branch of the service whose motto was Construimus Batuimus. That's Latin, you know. It means we build, we fight. And believe me, they could do both. Yep, it was their considered opinion that given a bent screwdriver, 3 10-penny nails, a bulldozer, and 6 Seabees, why, they could rebuild the island of Manhattan in a week. Taking Sunday off to spruce up the east coast of Jersey. But their work wasn't done in the peace and security of the continental United States. No, sir, it was done on lonely Pacific islands. Islands held by the enemy. Islands they had to get to before they could get home. I suppose you're wondering how these construction sailors got to their objectives. Well, they were willing to swim, but usually, the Navy provided a PT boat, a destroyer, or a cruiser. Or, if the island was still held by the honorable enemy, why, a survey party would go in at night via submarine.
4: The creeps, Steve. These submarines give me the creeps.
5: Reminds me of my sandhogging days back in the 30s. Ever tell you about that cave-in we had?
4: Only 100 times. If I knew we were going by submarine, I'd never have volunteered.
5: Don't come complaining to me, Monahan. I got troubles of my own. My oldest boy's in pilot training. I asked him not to. I told him his mother would worry because it was so dangerous. But go ahead and talk to an 18-year-old kid.
4: Kids are too smart nowadays.
5: Hardly got his razor wet, and he's got ideas on how to run the world.
4: I sure knew respect when I was a youngster. Didn't see me shooting off my mouth.
6: Hey, you know something? These submarines are completely air-conditioned.
4: It doesn't make me any happier.
7: What are the orders, Lieutenant?
6: The commander's up with the skipper of this boat. Said he'd be back in a minute to brief us.
4: I'll be happy when I get my feet on dry land.
5: That depends a lot on who's sitting on the island, Monahan.
4: Yeah, I forgot about that. Still, it's better than a sub.
6: Where's the kid?
5: Went forward to grab some coffee. He's a little nervous.
6: He doesn't have to be. We aren't going to shoot anyone.
4: Look, Lieutenant, this is your first job with the Seabees, and just so we understand each other, keep your finger near the trigger.
5: Here comes Junior.
8: What do you think, fellas? I just made a deal with one of the sailors. If I bring him back a samurai sword, he's going to give me $100.
5: Well, Monahan here makes the best samurai swords in the business.
8: But I promised him a real one.
4: You're kind of new in the Seabees, Junior.
8: The name is Chuck Henderson, not Junior.
4: Sure, Junior, I remember.
5: Wonder what's holding up the old man.
8: He was grabbing a quick cup of coffee. He'll be along soon.
6: I got a hunch we're going on a Jap island.
5: Figures. We're in enemy-held waters right now.
8: What difference does it make? We volunteered for this mission, didn't we?
5: Yeah. Only every time Phil asks for volunteers, he looks right at me and Monahan.
4: Kids, how can you win a war with a bunch of diaper demons?
8: Here comes the skipper. Maybe we'll find out where we're headed.
5: Hi, Phil.
9: Steve, how many times do I have to tell you? When the Navy gave me these 3 stripes, it was so guys could call me Commander.
8: Yes, sir.
5: He's talking to me, Junior. I got such a long memory, I forget things that happened only last year.
9: We're going ashore in less than 2 hours. The sub will take us a mile from the coast, and then we row into the beach.
4: I don't like those rubber boats. They give me the creeps.
9: We're going to do a survey job on a Jap-held island called Tinian.
6: Tinian?
9: That's right. The assault should take place in a couple of months. But first, we scout the beach for landing sites. Somebody give me a cigarette, will you? A few spots to build some roads through the jungle so we can stash the supplies.
7: How long have we got for the job?
9: We've got 2 days. We hit the beach in a couple of hours. 2 o'clock in the morning.
10: 0200.
9: That's right, Junior. 0200. And wipe that smirk off of your face, Steve.
5: Aye, aye, sir.
11: How much time do we have to get the airstrip in operation?
9: You mean after D-Day? Well, I'm not sure when it is since they didn't tell me. Anyway, we go in HR plus 3. 8 hours later, we have to have 4 roads started. 2 days later, a temporary headquarters. On the 5th day, the runway gets started. Anybody got a match? On the 13th day, we finish the permanent headquarters on a 5,000-foot runway.
6: Only 13 days?
5: That hardly gives us any time to build a golf course.
3: In case you're wondering, the Seabees were born in the last war, and they've grown into a tradition. At first, just a handful of construction workers were drafted into a service battalion. Before the war was over, 250,000 had joined up. These Seabees weren't kids. They were men who knew their jobs, who built the bridges and the tunnels, cleared the plantations and the jungles. Men with know-how. Men who did their job even if they had to get to work on the submarine and then take a transfer for a small rubber boat.
9: All right, keep heading for that point. Aerial recon says there's a cove we can slip into and hide the boat.
6: We lost a plane getting the pictures.
4: I'm afraid we'll lose more than that before this is over. Lots more.
5: He'll talk to a kid. A lot he cares if his mother worries.
9: The island of Truk is only 600 miles away, and the Japs don't figure that this side of the island needs policing.
5: I'm glad you said that, Phil.
9: Commander. Anyhow, keep your eyes peeled, Lieutenant.
6: Unless they've camouflaged this coast, it's safe.
9: Yeah. Okay, pull hard. Let's get in fast and hide this thing.
4: Easy does it, fellas. This is a valuable boat.
6: Carry it to the trees. We'll do a quick camouflage job.
9: All right. Easy now.
6: Over this way. Slide it into this undergrowth.
9: Yeah.
6: Easy. We want to cover it.
8: This color blends right in with the grass.
5: Now, isn't it nice of them to think of that?
9: No joke, Steve. We haven't got the time.
6: All set, Commander.
9: Good. Now, keep this point in mind. We're liable to have to get here fast.
5: Some things I never forget.
9: We're only about 2 miles from where they want the Marines to land, past the point we hit. Come on, let's start walking.
4: Keep your hand on that trigger, Lieutenant.
6: Don't worry.
9: When we hit the spot, me, Monahan, and the Lieutenant are going to head for the center of the island. Steve and Junior will stay on the beach.
5: What, is this a joke?
9: It's a command. You and the kid are going to spot where we're going to shoot the roads and the temporary supply base. We'll look for a spot for the airfield.
5: Let Monahan stay behind.
11: Don't wear glasses.
5: So what? You know they're just for reading. I can see just
9: as
5: you.
9: Keep it down. Keep it down, will you? Try and remember, you're almost in Tokyo Harbor.
5: Yeah.
9: We'll use the supplies that we've got. Don't start looking around for fresh fruit.
4: I get indigestion from rice. Real heartburn.
6: You know something, Commander? I've got a hunch the Japs have evacuated this island.
5: You aren't going to get any arguments from me.
8: Freeze.
5: Must be amateur night. What a lousy voice.
8: I could only smoke. Just one little cigarette.
5: What do you want to do, Junior? Send up smoke signals?
8: What time is it, Steve?
5: About noon.
8: We haven't heard any shots, so I must be all right.
5: That doesn't mean anything. The Japs got lots of tricks.
8: At 1:30 tonight, they'll be back.
5: Gives us a half hour to row to the sub.
8: I'm cramped.
5: It'll get worse. Orders are to sit by this boat and wait.
8: I don't like to wait.
5: They aren't having it too easy, you know.
8: How old are you, Steve?
5: 41.
8: Honest?
5: Look, Junior, 41 ain't old. You punks think as a guy's got a few gray hairs, he's an old man.
8: I'm 18.
5: Good for you.
8: My dad's only 40.
5: Well, good for him. Now keep your ears open in case any Japs walk by on patrol.
8: Sure. You think the fellas will get here okay, don't you?
5: Sure.
8: Steve!
5: Shut up. Some Japs tossing cans in the air. Our guys would have shot back.
8: I hope they aren't walking around.
5: They know what they're doing. This isn't the first island we've had. Quiet. Here comes Jukebox Joe.
8: Boy, that was close. He almost walked on top of us.
5: You know something, Junior?
8: What?
5: I once won a keg of beer singing Sweet Rosie O'Grady.
8: What time is it, Steve?
5: About 3 o'clock.
8: 1500.
5: Yeah, like you said.
8: What time is it, Steve?
5: You gotta watch.
8: What time is it?
5: 1800. 40 minutes late. 40 minutes. It's 10 after 2.
8: We were supposed to shove off at 1:30.
5: I know it.
8: The sub's standing offshore.
5: Let it stand.
8: Anything you say, Steve. Only orders.
5: Now listen, Junior. Me and Monahan have been pals for over 30 years. I worked for Phil back home. He owned a construction company, and I was foreman.
8: Sure.
5: We'll wait till 2:30.
8: But the sub...
5: Just pray that the sub doesn't get impatient.
8: Past 2:30, Steve.
5: Look, Junior, you want to take the boat? I'm sorry, kid. Listen, maybe you better start for the sub.
8: You can't just sit here. What good would that do?
5: Me and Monahan have been pals for over 30 years.
8: There's got to be an invasion. We got to report to someone and tell them what we saw. Honestly, Steve, I'm not yellow. I'm not trying to run away.
5: That, Junior. When you volunteered for this mission, you didn't leave any doubts.
8: Chaps.
5: Quiet.
8: I can't see anything.
5: Shut up. Those are Japs. Oh, I should have known it. Monahan and his big feet.
12: Steve, back here, Phil.
11: Hey, Steve, want to hear something funny? Some Jap was shooting down coconuts and almost killed me. What a lousy shot.
6: A Jap patrol came along. We had to walk around it.
12: Thanks for waiting, Steve.
8: Hey, we still got plenty of time to get the sub. Come on.
12: Grab the other end of the boat, Monahan.
11: Yeah.
13: Easy, I'll give you a hand. Come
11: on. Here we go. Steve, I've been thinking.
12: With what?
11: No, I'm serious. That boy of yours, he always liked me. Maybe if I wrote to him.
5: Hey, I never thought of that, Monahan. Maybe he'll listen to you.
12: Hey, what's the pitch you
5: do? Oh, it's my kid. He's got it through it his head that he wants to be a fighter pilot.
12: I got the same problem with my youngster.
5: Yeah? What are you going to do about it, Phil?
12: Do? What can I do? He wants to win the war all alone.
11: Yeah, all these punk kids got to be heroes.
14: I know what you're thinking. Sounds a little Hollywood, huh? I knew the Seabees, knew them well. Believe me, Hollywood wouldn't dare do the stuff the Seabees did. Getting information from behind the enemy lines became almost routine. Well, maybe not exactly routine, but it was something that had to be done, an impossible something. And so the Seabees did it. The information was delivered to a four-striper, then to a table loaded with brass, and from there on to blueprints, and finally... D-Day at Tinian. And then 3 hours after the Marines had hit the beach, with the shells still flying and the enemy battling to drive them off the beach, the Seabees rolled in with their supplies.
15: Come on, will you? We haven't got all day. Get that bulldozer moving.
6: How soon can you start a road, Steve?
15: As soon as I can drum it into these deadheads that this isn't a Sunday school picnic.
6: You must have gone to some rough parties.
15: I'll tell you about it someday. Monahan, tell your gang to follow those Marines and start clearing the road.
16: Stop bugging for time and a half. Start sweating.
8: Sir, one of the cranes dropped into the ocean. It's in 6 feet of water.
6: All right, don't tell me about it. Get it up on the beach.
8: Yes, sir. Hey, Steve, a little different from the last time we were here, huh?
15: Yeah, almost like home, Junior.
6: Well, I got some work to do. Keep things moving, Steve.
9: And we thought the mostly crowd was competition, huh, Steve?
16: No, Swayaki, get the lead out.
6: You squared away, Steve?
15: Sure, Lieutenant. You getting enough war?
16: Plenty.
15: Well, the CB's aimed to please, sir.
16: Oh, the service is great. Johnson, get that crane ashore!
15: Blackie, start that bulldozer. Knock down some of those trees.
6: Too many Marines in the way.
15: Why don't you honk your horn? Hey, Monahan.
11: What do you want, Steve? I'm busy.
8: I just thought of something real funny.
11: Well, I can use a laugh, but later. Right now, I'm busy.
8: Look around you, Monahan. 75 MMs, tanks, machine guns, repeater rifles, a great big shooting war.
11: What's so funny?
8: Here I stand with my pick and shovel.

0: You know, not all of us can be members of the United States Navy or one of the other branches of the armed forces which defend our American democracy and way of life. But we can actively support our sailors, soldiers, Marines, and airmen by making donations of our own blood, which in many cases is the contribution of life itself. You see, the Department of Defense's supplies of dried human blood plasma have been gravely depleted by the demands of the Korean campaign and must be replenished to give the greatest degree of protection to our men in the service. The need is vital, for it's essential that an adequate supply be maintained at all times, ready for the immediate use of our military men in any given emergency. The Navy urges you to contact your nearest Red Cross office and ask where and when you may make your contribution of blood to our armed forces. And remember, when you make the gift of blood, you're making the gift of life itself to those who have defended and are defending the principles by which we live. The Armed Forces of the United States.
1: You know, when I first put on my blues, we were fighting the First World War. And the tank and the plane were just toys. Well, things changed. They always do, don't they? The guys on top found out about the punch of air power and the value of islands as bases. But just thinking about it didn't do much good, because a plane can't land on top of a jungle. And so the Seabees were called in to build airfields, big ones and fast. No time to wait until the enemy has been kicked out. Start building right behind the Marines or even in front of them. Build roads, docks, supply bases. And then clear jungle and get your runway down. Get it down fast, because your planes are beginning to circle a field that's still just a jungle.
2: All right, stop
3: giving me alibis, Steve. We're half a day behind schedule.
2: What do you expect me to do?
4: Catch up.
2: I lost two men, Phil.
4: Commander.
2: All right, Commander, I still lost two men.
4: What are you trying to prove, Steve?
2: Nothing.
5: I haven't had my clothes off for 36 hours. Blackie, will you blast those trees?
6: You're on the board.
4: You've got 2,000 feet down. You've got to get 4,000 feet more in less than 6 days.
2: It's the coral, Commander. The rain washed it out before we could get the stuff.
4: Okay, so the brakes are going against us. We've had trouble before, Steve. I've got a contract to fulfill, and I promised that I'd get this thing built.
2: We'll do it.
5: All right, don't stand there admiring your work, Blackie. Get it cleared.
7: Get where I got guys a mile and a half into the jungle. Out of the mess sent out.
4: You think they can take the pressure, Monahan?
7: Well, it ain't killing me. They'll live through it.
8: Hey, Steve, I just got an idea.
2: Yeah?
8: The Japs bombed us last night.
2: I was there, remember?
8: Well, we've been filling the craters with coral. Suppose we just dump the trees and shells into the holes, cover it with coral, and water it down.
4: What do you think, Commander? Well, it would save a lot of time hauling coral from the beach. Sure, go ahead, try it out.
2: Only it better work, Blackie, because I'm behind 6 hours now, and I'm going to pick them up in 2 days or break a lot of backs.
8: Relax, Steve.
2: Thanks for the advice.
7: Hey, Phil, we got any planes around here?
4: No, I don't think so.
9: Those are Japs. Listen to the motors.
7: Yeah, like bombers.
8: 7, 10, 11, there's an even dozen of them.
4: Well, you better sound mess call. We won't be able to get anything done until they leave.
2: To the Navy, you might be a commander, Phil.
4: To me, you're a slave driver. Go ahead, read it to me.
7: Dear Tommy, I am taking this liberty to write you a letter.
4: What?
7: I am taking this liberty to write you a letter.
2: That sounds like a letter to your landlord.
7: You want me to write to your kidder, don't you?
2: Sure I do, Monahan. Only make it more friendly.
7: Just listen to what I wrote and stop interrupting. Your dad tells me that you have joined up with the Air Force. He also tells me that you want to be a fighter pilot.
2: He doesn't want to know what I told you. Tell him not to be a fighter pilot. Make it to the point.
7: By the time I get this letter written, the war will be over.
2: All right, start it over.
7: Steve, I've written 4 letters already. I'm tired.
2: Just once more, Monahan. This means an awful lot to me. I promised my old lady I'd do something.
7: Okay. But this is the last time. Either you take this or else. Now, let's see. Dear Tommy...
8: Hey, Steve, where are you? I got a letter for you.
4: Here, over here, Blackie.
8: I got a letter for you.
7: Yeah. Anything for me?
8: Well, I don't know. This was on top of the pile. They haven't sorted it out yet.
4: Let me have it. Monahan, it's for my kid.
7: What's he have to say?
4: Wait a minute. Dear Pop,
2: I'm writing this letter in a hurry. I got swell news for you.
7: Maybe he got washed out.
2: You're going to be very proud of me. Out of a class of 700, I was third.
7: Only third?
2: Only third? What's wrong with third out of 700? That's pretty good, ain't it, Monahan?
7: Sure.

0: I was third.
1: Only third?
0: Only third? What's wrong with third out of 700? That's pretty good, ain't it, Monahan?
1: Sure, but let's finish this letter so I can get to sleep.
0: What letter?
1: Oh, you got a short memory. Dear Tommy, don't join the Air Force because it's dangerous.
0: Third in his class, Monahan. Imagine that. Third in his class.
2: In that case, you mind? I go to sleep.
0: Are you tired?
1: Tired. Oh, Steve, I'm tired all over.
0: Third in his class. What a kid.
1: Wonderful. Now let's get some sleep.
0: Yeah, maybe you're right. I'm a little knocked out myself.
1: 2 nights with nothing but a nap. But I'm too tired to go to sleep.
0: Try and force yourself.
1: We ought to finish clearing tonight.
0: Yeah, we still got 1,800 feet to go.
3: Steve?
0: We wake you up, kid?
3: No, I wasn't sleeping. I was thinking.
1: Kids think too much.
3: The old man's a pretty nice guy.
0: Tops. Gives his word and he keeps it. Even if it breaks my back.
3: Yeah. Yep, Phil's all right.
0: The commander, Junior, and don't you forget it. He's the commander of this outfit because he's the best man in it.
3: I didn't say he wasn't.
1: Oh, I'd forgotten what it was like to stretch out.
3: A couple hours and you'll feel as good as new, Pop.
1: You're 18, aren't you, Junior? I'm 43. I'm one of the oldest guys in this outfit, but get this straight. We got more over 35 than under. We're pulling our share.
0: Go to sleep, Monahan.
1: I'm a little tired of you young punks thinking you have to win the war for us.
3: Well, gee, Monahan.
1: I was hodding bricks before you were born, and I'll be hodding them after you're dead.
3: I know what you mean, Monahan. When I get tired, my mouth shoots off. I didn't mean anything.
0: Okay, Monahan.
1: Well, yeah. But
0: sometimes you act younger than the kids.
4: Now, hear this.
0: Hey, it's a military.
4: We had 2 more guys picked off by snipers this afternoon.
1: Lieutenant got hit in the leg.
4: The Japs have got about 8 snipers working this part of the island. And the Marines have got their hands full.
0: How can a guy sleep with that racket?
4: So I want 10 volunteers to help me go and clean them up.
1: All right, Steve, come on.
0: Let's go.
5: Come on, get out.
6: Somebody got an iron.
0: All right, hold it down. Hold it down, will you? Half of you guys are supposed to be working.
7: Well, I'm off, Skipper. I got nothing to do but sleep.
0: Only the guys who brought ammo and rifles.
7: Oh, that's me.
0: Now, get this straight. I'm not inviting anybody to a party. If it wasn't holding up construction, and if I could get hold of some Marines, I'd let them handle it. Only I'm pressed.
8: Ain't this a little against regulations?
0: No. In the book, it says if the emergency is expedient, it says that if you're in a jam, you got to do what you have to do. I've got to keep moving, and the sons of heaven are in my way.
1: You sure 10 will be enough?
0: It'll be plenty. You 4, Blackie.
3: I'll volunteer, sir.
0: You'd volunteer for anything, wouldn't you, son?
3: Well, if you were leading it, sir.
9: Maybe this kid ain't so dumb.
0: There's Monahan, the kid, Trout, and Steve. Hey.
8: Oh, what's wrong? I got my rifle and plenty of ammo.
0: Yeah, but Steve, it doesn't look right.
8: What?
0: To go hunting Japs without your pants. The order of routine for a CB went something like this. You hit a beach, clear the beach, set up the ice cream machine. Hit the jungle, clear for an airstrip, set up another ice cream machine. Build a permanent base, build an airstrip. And if you're interrupted at any time by a little enemy opposition, just clear away the enemy. The CBs worked on a schedule, a tight schedule. They were given 13 days. It didn't mean 2 weeks. It didn't mean 3 40-hour weeks. It meant exactly 13 days or less. Well, we're doing great, Steve.
8: Not bad at all. 3 more hours and we can get to work on that golf course.
0: Yeah. Come on, hop in the Jeep. I'm going out to the end for a look.
8: Okay. And I still can't get over it, Skipper. Hopping through the jungle for 3 hours and we didn't find one of those snipers.
0: What difference does it make, as long as they didn't come back?
8: I hear there's plenty of fighting on the other end of the island.
0: Yes, but don't you try it, Steve. I've got 3 guys in the brig right now for going out with the Marines.
8: Isn't that a little hard?
0: Yeah. I gotta be hard, Steve. I can't afford to have my men scattered all over the island. I made a deal with the Marines. I wouldn't tell them how to fight the Japs, and they won't tell me how to build airstrips.
8: Hold it.
0: Yeah.
7: Hey, Monahan. How soon?
10: Aye, Skipper.

0: We're going to get in under the wire. But just...
1: Look at that airstrip. What a job.
2: It's sure going to make peacetime construction seem awful quiet.
0: I can use a little quiet.
3: You got 3 hours left, Blackie.
4: What'll I do with the time?
3: I'll find something.
5: Skipper. Hey, radio has a message for you.
2: All right, let's have it.
5: There's a Marine pilot circling at 4,000 feet. He's in trouble.
2: So?
5: Radio wants to know if we should call him in.
2: What do you think, Steve? Think we could handle it?
6: Well, I wanted to give it one more press and make sure nothing's been washed out.
2: How bad is the trouble, Junior?
5: Fuel's almost gone. Says he's wounded.
6: We can handle it.
2: We sort of got to. All right, signal radio, kid.
5: Aye, aye, sir.
6: There he is.
0: Hey, it's pretty the way they fly those things. Not that I'd ride them, but they sure look pretty.
2: You'd fly soon enough if you had a chance to get stateside for a week.
0: Make it 2 days and I'll take off myself.
6: You know, someday my own kid might land on a strip that I laid down.
2: Well, looks like we're the welcoming committee.
6: I should have put on a white shirt.
7: Are you okay?
8: Just a scratch. Where can I find your commanding? Sorry, sir, I didn't see the insignia on the Jeep.
2: All right, skip it. We're sort of informal around here. Or would you believe it? Some guys even call me by my first name. Don't they, sailor?
6: Among other things, Commander.
8: I'm Lieutenant Connors. I ran into 5 Japs. Couldn't make it back to base.
0: All these pilots are kids.
8: You CBs?
6: Yep.
8: You've done a good job. Looks like I'm your first customer.
6: Matter of fact, Marine, the store doesn't open for 3 more hours.
1: Well, that's the way it went. If the job was impossible, the CBs did it. Somehow they managed to do things that couldn't be done, and at the same time build themselves and others the best quarters on any island they were sent to. They managed to live right, even if it meant wiring a foxhole. Even if it meant borrowing certain materials from unspecified quarters. And in a matter of months, why, the CBs became a legend. Helped, of course, by one of their pals in the Marine Corps who said, "So when we reach the Isle of Japan with our caps at a jaunty tilt, we'll enter the city of Tokyo on roads the CBs built."

0: The National Broadcasting Company, in cooperation with the United States Navy Recruiting Service, has brought you another in the series of dramatic incidents based on the experiences of the men and women in the United States Navy. In today's story, your narrator was Larry Haynes, and the cast included Walter Grise, Mandel Kramer, Jackson Beck, Maurice Poplin, Cliff Carpenter, and Gilbert Mack. The program was written and directed by David Harmon and produced by Chick Vincent and Cy Levine. Jack Costello speaking. Tune in again next week at this same time when the National Broadcasting Company will once again present... Now, hear this. Stay tuned for You Can't Take It With You, next on NBC.
1: 31 and a half, 32, 33, 35, 40, and 10 is 50, and 50 is a pound. 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Now there are 100 new pence in a pound. 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

fiery horse with the speed of light, a cloud of dust, and a hearty hi-yo, Silver, the